0: to come back.
1: Mm.
0: It's a Lear Lear and maybe Ben Keys. But you haven't got a big fish of recent times.
1: No. It's a worry.
0: 8223 0000. Andrew said when Zach Bailey broke, one of the reasons he didn't come because of the scrutiny. He's a quiet guy. He blends in Brisbane because it's a rugby town.
1: Well,
0: could that be an issue?
1: I think it's an issue that we should look at. No doubt about that.
0: Are we to blame? SA Media. Is it our fault?
1: Well, you only had to look at... Oh, no, I can't go down that
0: Say path. It.
1: No.
0: Go on.
1: No.
0: Kurt Tippett?
1: Well, there you go.
0: I'm going home. I'm going home to Brisbane via Sydney for $1 million.
1: $1 million.
0: That still stings, doesn't it?
1: I tell you what, I know it's off-season, but we have some issues.
0: 8223 0000, more of your call next. Here's traffic.
2: In Woodville, watch for delays after a two-car crash on Woodville Road near Torrens Road. Getting busy, South Terrace between Hutt Road and Unley Road. And at Port Adelaide, Commercial Road remains closed northbound near Russell Street with detours in place until October 20. Last chance today at Harvey Norman. 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
0: 24 minutes to 11. You want to join us? 8223 0000 is our number. Just before we get to Malcolm on the text, it is you. It is the media's fault, says one.
1: Well, I'm starting to have serious thoughts about that. When I picked up the paper the other day, I think it was Saturday morning.
0: Yep.
1: Now, I'll get myself into trouble here.
0: Okay.
1: When there was Isaac Rankin and his partner.
0: Yep.
1: And Joshua Shelley and his partner. And they were on the front page of our paper.
0: Yes.
1: And they were talking about shaving their backs.
0: Mm.
1: Now, honestly.
0: Yeah, I'm not sure that's a front page.
1: Who wants to read that on the front page?
0: So I understand.
1: Now, I'm not having a crack at the advertiser at all.
0: No. Because you know what the Tizer does it. Because, again, this morning's a great example. Of all the sports you can talk about, from the NRL to the 36ers
1: yep.
0: to the cricket, all of our calls have been about footy. We are a football town.
1: Yep, we are.
0: So anything Crows or Port related is always going to be big news in this town. So it's a throwaway line. For those who haven't seen it, the Crows social media team went around to the partners and the girlfriends of the players on Best and Fairest Night and said, tell us something about your partner that we don't know. He's a good cook. He plays the guitar, et cetera, all pretty sort of normal. And then Joshua Shelley's girlfriend said, I shave his back. I'm pretty sure she's joking, but it's become a story. Maybe there is an element to that. Maybe AFL players go, I don't really want to be front page of the paper with my girlfriend joking that she shaves my... I don't know. Do you think that could have anything to do with it?
1: I've got no doubt that the more I sit down and think about it, and I'm not having a crack at the advertiser that sells papers.
0: Yeah. That's the world we're in now. How do you get the most eyeballs and clicks online?
1: Exactly.
0: When people have new relationships, sometimes it makes the paper, KJ.
1: Oh, don't start me. I got dumped the other day.
0: Shane said the whole business is about money. Why are you talking about loyalty? Don't think you're right there, though,
1: no,
0: Shane.
1: It's not.
0: Zach Bailey was offered the biggest deal in Crows history.
1: Correct. No, it's not money.
0: It's not like Crows and Port are cheap. They'll pay you.
1: The more I sit down and think about it, I think it's the publicity.
0: Might be the bubble.
1: I've got no doubt it's the bubble.
0: Ian says, KG, Port are realistic, not looking to win the flag in the next few years. They've got a 3-year draft strategy. They're rebuilding, which is obvious after being near the top for 10 years.
1: Yep.
0: All right.
1: Well, I hope he's right.
0: So Port Adelaide fans patient enough to wait?
1: Well, they've had a lot of success over many, many years. They may become a little bit impatient.
0: But how come other teams can jump fast?
1: Well, there
0: Hawthorn
1: you
0: go. Did a rebuild.
1: Yeah, they
0: almost
1: did.
0: Made a grand final. Mm. Malcolm, morning in Highbury.
7: Hey, boys.
1: Malcolm.
7: Now, Leith, how
0: yes.
7: do ratings work in terms of, you think of the AFL grand final last week.
0: Yep.
7: All the pubs are packed. Now, the NFL being a rugby league, and I watched the same amount of minutes as you did, Leith.
0: Yep.
7: The rugby being on last night where people are home, does that therefore affect the ratings in rugby's favour?
0: Yeah, I would think so. I'm not sure how it works, Malcolm, in terms of the pubs and clubs. You're right, because the AFL has the same. So radio's different from TV in that they do similar to radio with the books. They do a small sample size, a group of households, but they also have like TV meters and boxes that people have on their televisions. And then they also have what they call audio watermarking, where they can find out. So radio has a similar thing now where you can fill in an online diary, you can fill in a physical diary, or you can now wear a watch, and the watch takes the audio of what radio station you're listening to.
1: God.
0: They're never perfect, but I think the TV ones are a little bit more accurate than radio because they've got boxes on their TVs.
7: Yeah, but I just think last week you've got pubs absolutely packed, where last night I went and watched the local 2020 comp yesterday, KG. I thought the kid from Adelaide, geez, he's on the striker squad. Campbell, he hits some of the longest sixes I've ever seen. But then I called into a pub on the way home, and there was like five people in there. Now, the week before, there's 500. So it's just such a difference. Now, the other point, guys, where you're talking here at the moment, yes, I do think it's the fishbowl sort of thing as well. Now, you think the players will go to Sydney and Brisbane so they don't get recognised, etc.
1: Yep.
7: Now, Adelaide have managed to recruit from interstate, but it's just not at the top end in Peatling, Cumming, and I think Archie's a good player, but, you know, he was doing his hamstring as often as Elizabeth Taylor went through marriages.
1: Like that.
7: You know, that was a hard one. And also, let's also remember last year, Adelaide got stitched up, and in the end, I think they dodged a bullet in Petrarca. He used Adelaide when he was never coming here.
1: Yeah, that made me so bloody angry. He just used us.
7: Yeah. And a few comments, privately now being said by Adelaide about Petrarca in terms of what he did. It's not complimentary. And so out of that, you've also got to gauge –

0: so than recruiting. And it is. I think you've got people. Now, Zach Bailey, people saying, oh, he was from Adelaide. Well, no, he wasn't.
1: But he played for Norwood, yeah.
0: Yeah, yes. But he boarded at PAC. He's from Darwin up there, and he boarded at PAC. And it was up in the air, whether he was coming here or there. Three times, Brisbane said, we're not going to up their offer, and they did. Now, considering his, let's just say a family member, was waiting to see whether he was going to Brisbane or Adelaide before deciding to buy a property here or in Adelaide, because they've only bought a property in Brisbane in the last week. So it did go down. It wasn't a case of him never coming to Adelaide. That was garbage. But in the end, Brisbane upped their offer. Now, I'm sorry, would you leave Brisbane at the moment, guys? No way in the world with how young they are and the fact how good they are. So, there's got to be a player around as well. So it's not quite as easy as that, and it's not easy to convince guys to come to Adelaide.
1: But I'm amazed at that.
0: They don't want to be the fishbowl. KG, you've just spoken about it. The crap shaving your backs on the bloody front page. Gee, you want that garbage around?
1: Yeah.
0: So I think that does hurt big time. I think in Adelaide, you're probably in a bigger fishbowl environment in Adelaide than what you are in Melbourne.
2: So, because it's spread across the clubs.
1: Yeah, well, there's more teams, yeah. I agree.
0: You know, I understand that. I'm sure that sort of crap. If I'm looking at that as a player considering, I'd be thinking, geez, I don't want to go to Adelaide to put up with that garbage.
1: Yeah, good point.
2: Well, good luck, Malcolm. Sounds like Malcolm had the kind of drive into work today that I did. I'm lucky to be honest.
1: You're here.
2: Just a reminder for the folks of Adelaide, we drive on the left-hand side of the road. Just pick A lane.
1: You turned into Franklin Street and saw some oncoming traffic.
2: Yeah, in the right-hand lane, this lady was driving straight at me. I had to flick my lights to say, hey, love, just can you sneak over into the lane you meant to be in?
1: How lucky were you that the lady saw the lights flickering?
2: Oh, yeah, goodness.
1: Might have been lights out at one stage.
2: I'm pretty sure she thought Franklin Street was a one-way street and two lanes, so she was just driving casually. Public holiday Monday morning. Let me just sit in the right lane and have a head-on collision with me on the way. Good luck, Malcolm.
1: Thanks, Malcolm. Good call.
2: So it's interesting. You look at what the Sackers been able to do. They have been able to attract great interstate players of recent times.
1: Yes.
2: Because cricket is not the fishbowl in this town that football is.
1: And cricket is not the dominating sort of sport.
2: No.
1: It doesn't headline as much.
2: But if you're a Crow or a power player.
1: It sells papers. Mm. And I'm a part of the media. I'm as bad as the next bloke.
2: Raylene says, regarding the footy award evenings, hello, it's about the players, not the tag along wags who compete for whose gown was made by whom. Well, I think people enjoy it though, Raylene.
1: No, they do.
2: That's the thing.
1: It's like the Brownlow and all that sort of.
2: And understandably, when you get good content, and we now live in a content society, if we were interviewing someone and their girlfriend had said something we found humorous, like Joshua Shelley's girlfriend, we would probably play it. Oh, look what...
1: Mate, we're all to blame.
2: Yeah.
1: I'm not saying we're not part of the problem. We are.
2: It's interesting it's front page, though, isn't it?
1: Well, there you go.
2: Because people will pick up the paper. Oh, what's this about? Let me read this story. So you wonder how Joshua Shelley feels about that, honestly. Wouldn't you love to have a sit down with him away from everything and say, hey?
1: I don't think he was all that impressed by it.
2: Really?
1: Or was he? I don't know.
2: He might be the kind of kid that
1: likes it.
2: Water off a duck's back.
1: Mm,
2: exactly. There would be others, though, who would be like, no, I don't want to do that. Mm. And you know, next time there'll be conversations with the partners and girlfriends before the best and fairest. Don't say anything that embarrasses me.
1: Yeah, exactly right.
2: And puts me on the front page. More calls on the other side of the break. Shane said the media is the problem. We're all getting there the hard way. And this one said, KG, five players who should be playing for the team but cannot get in. Billy Dowling, Hugh Bond, Sid Draper, Charlie Edward, Oscar Ryan, and chuck in Mitch Hinge. Sean from Hillbank, that is. Are those players going to make you better next year?
1: Well, they will, but it's the big fish that you want to get, like a Bailey.
2: Yep. Get yourself a star.
1: A star, exactly. And how long have we been saying we need a strong-bodied midfielder? For 3 years.
2: And not that we want to be doom and gloom, but let's be honest. Give me your thoughts, the actual chance of Adelaide or Port Adelaide getting Will Day –

0: or Nez? Nez Iwanga Nee Miller.
1: Well, see, that's part of the issue.
0: I'm happy to lock it in now at 5th of October at 13 to 11. I think it's zero for either. I don't think you're any chance.
1: Well, can you go to a break?
0: 8223-0000.
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15: KG and Lee Forrest.
0: Thank you for spending your public holiday with us. It is 9 minutes to 11. 8223-0000 is our number. Just before we speak to Brett.
1: Yes.
0: This one from Mark is interesting.
1: What's that?
0: He says, KG.
1: What now?
0: Why don't the Crows throw a deal at Will Day that he cannot refuse?
1: Well,
0: do it now. 1 year to run. Give up some draft picks. Put Rochelle up. Have a go. The Hawks did it with Zach Merritt.
1: That's a test for the Crows because this kid, I know he's had a few injury problems, no doubt. That's a concern. But he is an absolute talent. He is a South Australian boy. Mm-hmm. His dad, Robert, was a fantastic player. Get him back. That's the sort of player we need. He's a terrific young man. And that's a test for the Crows.
0: If you really want someone, go and get him.
1: Get him.
0: Go and get him. So just quickly before Brett, let's have a look at their best and fairest, the top 10. Jordan Dawson, not leaving. Lachie McAndrew, you're holding on to him.
1: Yep.
0: Because he is your number one now.
1: Yep.
0: Alex Neil-Bullen, at the end of his career. Wayne Miller, not leaving. No. Isaac Rankin, just come back. Yep. Sam Berry, Josh Worrell, Ben Keys, Josh Rochelle, Braden Cook. So there's your capital.
1: Yeah.
0: Which of any of those could you possibly move on?
1: Well, I'm not going to mention names.
0: Good picks.
1: But there are some there that you've mentioned that I would look at trading. I'm not going to mention names.
0: Brett.
1: Hello, Brett.
0: Good morning.
16: Good morning, fellas. Thanks for taking my call.
1: Pleasure.
16: Just a couple of points. One with the NRL, like grand final, I don't mind it. You know, I liked it that it was out night time.
1: Yeah, but can you compare it to the AFL grand final? Compare it to what we saw on AFL Day at the MCG to what we saw last night.
16: Yeah, I know they were going to different games tonight.
1: Which was better?
16: I loved AFL, even though my team's not in it, and all that, and the grand final was amazing.
1: Yeah.
16: But even last night, though, that was another good game, and nothing could be taken away from that. Just, you know, some of the tries and all that, unbelievable. And I think it's a good game within its own right, you know, and not that I watch it all the time and all that, but, yeah, I enjoyed it. But, of course, AFL's always going to be number one for me and that, and bring for a lot of people and that. So, yeah, I think there's enough room for both sports to do their thing.
1: There's no doubt that'll happen, but I'm talking as a spectacle and the excitement AFL and, wins.
16: Just one other point, sorry to cut you off, KG. With AFL Footy Club, can they get like an ambassador's role? What Rory Sloane, to see how it works in South Australia? You know, you come over from Victoria.
1: Yep.
16: He didn't want to really be here when he first came over and all that. And, you know, he made a home for himself and family and all that, and showed the good things that King, you know, you can get away from it. Like Tony Mitro, he had all the scrutiny in the world and all that, but he still managed to get away and do his own thing and all that, you know. So I think just show the positives and get someone, you know, say, yeah, this can be like living in South Australia. Get Rory Sloane or some other people in our lads come over from Pretoria and made it work, just as I get out, meet the players, take them out and about, and just show them everything can be positive about playing for the Crows.
1: It's interesting, isn't it, Roy Leith?
0: Yeah.
1: That raises a good point, Brett.
0: I think the drama, Brett, with that is, as great as Rory could be in that role,
1: yep,
0: he can't stop the media talking about you every day, or putting your girlfriend's quotes on the front page of a paper. So I think you're right in that you could easily spruik how great South Australian lifestyles are, but is it the reason why people would say no to coming
1: no,
0: here?
1: No, it's
0: there's
1: it's,
0: anonymity when you go to GWS or Queensland or Sydney.
1: I think I'll put up my hand here. It's the scrutiny of the media.
0: I think it is the bubble.
1: The more I think about it, the more I sort of sit down and worry about it.
0: Yep.
1: I'm a part of it, so I'm partly to blame, because you know the Crows, Port sells papers, gets ratings.
0: Yep.
1: We're all a party to it. And it's a hell of a worry.
0: And I don't
1: think
0: it ever changes.
1: Well, it's got to change because it's not working at the moment. How many premierships have we won?
0: We want ratings for radio. They want ratings for television. They want to sell papers.
1: Correct.
0: It ain't changing. It's going to be about Crows and Port forever and a day. Mm. So if you can't deal with that, you're not coming. And I guess that's the pressure maybe that Zach Bailey went, I'm going to be the highest paid player in the history of the club.
1: Yep.
0: Every move I do will be scrutinised. Is that going to be fun?
1: No.
0: Maybe not.
1: That's a very good point.
0: Let me stay in a team of champions that keeps winning.
1: But
0: take my cash and...
1: What's the answer to it, though?
0: Yeah, I don't know. You've got to find an individual.
1: How do you get around it? How do you sort of make it work? That's what I want
0: to
1: know.
0: To be fair, Rory and Belinda were pretty private during their time. We didn't really hear a lot about... I don't think Rory got the Tony Modra treatment when he was here.
1: No.
0: I think Danger did to an extent.
1: Mate, not too many people did.
0: Tipo
1: did. Mods was loved.
0: True. But in terms of just the public fever about it, I don't know. It's interesting.
1: It is very interesting.
0: And just before we go to a break, Marianne said, KG, the reason Hawthorn put Day in the Hawthorn Premiership winning grandfather's number 12. Tug on the heartstrings to keep him at the Hawks.
1: Well, you can't blame Hawthorn.
0: No, there's an element to that.
1: The kid's a talent.
0: So we're talking about teams making themselves better and getting better, because right now history will show that you're not good enough, because Brisbane are better than you and so are Fremantle. So what have Collingwood done? They picked up Lachie Neale, and now it is official. First day of the AFL trade period, Collingwood has welcomed Jesse Hogan in a trade with the GWS Giants, Collingwood get Jesse Hogan for pick number 75.
1: Mm.
0: Makes their forward line better. Now, is he going to be a superstar? Doesn't have to be necessarily. Dan McStay.
1: So what are we going to do? Well, what are the Crows going to do?
0: According to Ruffy, nothing. You don't need to. It's all organic growth.
1: I can't accept that.
0: More calls after 11.
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24: 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I'm David Bruce.
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24: The federal government's ban on credit card surcharges is not having the desired effect. Most restaurants and cafes seem to have passed on the cost to customers rather than absorb it themselves. One Nation's Barnaby Joyce has told News 24 it's not surprising and chalks up yet another failing of the Albanese government.
26: I don't know where to start with this. The whole point is that people who are running the country have never run a business and they don't understand what you need in that flexibility of and how slim your margins are.
24: More Australian businesses are struggling to pay off their debts. The latest data shows 1,800 businesses couldn't service their debts in August. That's a 66% jump on the month prior. The latest Redbridge poll shows One Nation has edged back ahead of Labor as the most popular political party. The Pauline Hanson-led outfit holds 29% of the primary vote, with Labor on 28 and the Coalition on 21. Anthony Albanese remains preferred Prime Minister, just in front of Senator Hanson and way ahead of Angus Taylor. A 53-year-old man has died at the scene of a shocking crash at Virginia, which also put another six people in hospital. About 8:45 last night, police and emergency services were called to the intersection of Penfold Road and King Road after a Ford SUV and a Ford sedan collided. The 38-year-old driver of the SUV and her five passengers were all taken to hospital where they were treated for minor injuries. Penfold Road was closed for all traffic but has since reopened. The man's death is the 85th life lost on South Australian roads so far this year, compared to 64 at this time last year. Major bridges across Ukraine have been hit by Russian drone strikes for a fourth consecutive day. The attacks came as Germany's Chancellor made a surprise visit to Kiev. Andrew Mountbatten Windsor has launched legal action against police 8 months after being arrested. Royal commentator Russell Myers says he claims his arrest was not lawful.
2: We remember all the sort of images that we'd seen, you know, eight police cars turning up at this King's estate in Sandringham, and then, of course, that famous picture of him back in the back of the car, sort of wide-eyed and very much contemplating his position. He's asked for a judicial review, and the reason he's done this is because he believes that the warrants that were executed at the time, that they were illegal.
24: Australia's oldest man turns 113 today. Ken Wicks was born in Grafton in New South Wales on October the 5th, 1913. In a bizarre coincidence, he shares his birthday with the only man older than him, a Brazilian, who's today turning 114. Now, 5AA Sport. Jesse Hogan will play for Collingwood for the next 2 years with the first deal of the trade period to be completed this afternoon. The Giants to receive pick 75 for the Coleman Medal winner. Sam Walsh has been crowned John Nicholls medalist, winning Carlton's best and fairest for a second time. Alex de Minaur is through to the China Open semi-finals for the second year in a row. The Australian coming from a set-down to beat Russia's Andrei Rublev.
3: It's been a great week, but obviously I want more. Hubie's a hell of a competitor. He's played some incredible tennis, and it's going to be another battle, but that's what we're here for, and I'm very excited.
24: The Roosters are celebrating their first NRL premiership since 2019 after last night's grand final win over the Knights, 19-18. Marnus Labuschagne has sent a timely reminder to selectors, scoring 111 in Australia's tour match against a South African 11 after Friday's first test. Now checking 5AA traffic.
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4: It's getting busy. South Terrace between Hutt Road and Unley Road, and South Terrace between Sir Lewis Cohen Avenue and Goodwood Road as well. At Port Adelaide, Commercial Road remains closed northbound near Russell Street with detours in place until October 20 and allow extra time on Anzac Highway near Morfitt Road at Camden Park. Last chance today at Harvey Norman. 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Offer ends today. That's Adelaide's most accurate traffic on 5AA.
24: Now the 5AA forecast.
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24: Cloud clearing with a top of 20 today. Tomorrow, a shower or two. 20 the top again, 12 the overnight low. And then sunny up to 23 on Wednesday. Currently 17 on 5AA, always Adelaide.
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20: Nice to be spending your public holiday with you talking sport. The legend KG is here. I think you could get to 113.
1: No way, Lethal. No way. No, I'm...
20: You might still be on air at 113.
1: That won't happen.
20: Doing the
1: that
20: sports
1: definitely
20: show.
1: Won't happen. No, it won't.
20: If you'd like to join us, 8223-0000 is our number. Good first hour. Lots of topics for you to get into. Did you watch the NRL Grand Final last night? Were you impressed? Or like KG and I, it doesn't really float your boat?
1: No, it didn't sort of highlight my life. I don't mind telling you.
20: You'd like to talk about the Adelaide Crows and Port Adelaide? You can do so too in terms of the trade period. Officially starts today, so Jesse Hogan is the first domino to fall. According to Jared Rufford, the Crows don't need to do anything because they've got all the players that they need. You might agree or disagree. And just a more philosophical sporting question today is about why don't great players from interstate come to Adelaide?
1: I've got no doubt. The more that I speak about it and talk to people about it, I'm almost convinced that it's because of this there's too much publicity.
0: Well, Terry Laurie says, sorry, just before we speak to Campbell, says, I blame the media full stop, KG. Isaac Rankin's media treatment was disgusting. Character assassinated by all and sundry for months. Every time a Crows article appears, so did Rankin's indiscretion. Same applied to Taylor Walker. Journalists are piranhas.
1: And well, we're
0: understand
1: not piranhas.
0: Why players
1: they're
0: don't
1: just,
0: come here.
1: They're just doing their job. They're not piranhas.
0: Now, we should say, too, that's not just South Australian journalists doing these stories.
1: Correct.
0: That's a heavy Melbourne-weighted
1: exactly.
0: story. And
1: very
0: Crows,
1: much so.
0: Crows fans would argue that Melbourne journalists are far harder on them than they are on other clubs when
1: exactly.
0: it comes to indiscretions. Hey, a big birthday this weekend, I
1: well,
0: believe.
1: But unbelievable letters. I was got an invitation to go, but unfortunately, I'm not allowed to drive that far, so I couldn't go. But it was for a beautiful lady who turned 90. I can't believe
0: yes.
1: she turned 90, and I'm talking about the one and only Barbara Curley. Lil Curley's
0: legendary Barb Curley.
1: A lovely lady. One of the nicest ladies I've ever met. I don't believe she's 90, but by all reports, there was a big day yesterday at Walker Flat.
0: Yes.
1: At Barb's home with family and friends. And we're lucky to welcome to the program this morning, of course, Barb's grandson, young Campbell.
5: Thank you, guys.
1: Campbell, welcome.
5: Thanks for having me.
1: Now, how was grandmother yesterday?
5: She was good. She was really good. She pulled up in the Rolls Royce.
1: Oh, Rolls Royce!
5: Outside the Walker Flat Hall, which was really cool. And then, yeah, obviously we all gathered around the Rolls Royce and she came out like Queen Elizabeth II. And,
0: as she should.
5: As she should, absolutely. And, yeah, we just all walked in and she said hello. She had to go through a lot of people, but, yeah, she had a great day.
1: Now, what would the late Neil Curley, her husband, think about Barb arriving in a Rolls Royce?
5: Oh, do you want me to do the voice or not? I thought he would have liked it. She deserves it more than anything. So I think the old fella would have liked it.
0: Would have been the biggest gig in Walker Flat for some time, I wouldn't imagine.
5: 100%. Not much goes up at Walker Flat. So.
1: And some of the biggest names in sport
0: Who
1: were
0: was there
1: too.
5: We had 5AA's Graham Corns there.
1: Studley. And his friend?
5: Why
0: would you say that? You know you're going to get in more trouble. He'll text me saying, dump him.
5: Peter Carey, Super Carey was there.
1: Peter Marker.
5: Bernie Conlon from West Adelaide. The great Phil Smythe, the general.
1: Yes.
5: And then, yeah, just a few family and friends and some locals from surrounding areas.
1: It went
5: as well.
1: All day?
5: It started at about 2 o'clock and I reckon we wrapped up at about 7-ish. So pretty big day for all of us.
0: Well
1: magnificent
0: done.
1: Day here. Lovely lady. And
5: she's great.
1: Grandma had a couple of little white wines.
5: A couple. She's not a massive drinker.
1: No.
5: But, I think for the moment she had a few white wines with Mum. So, it was great.
1: Well, if you're listening, Barb, I'm glad you had a wonderful day. You're a lovely lady. You're an icon. And
0: how good's her grandson going here at work?
1: Well, exactly right. Campbell's braining.
0: So what's the family connection? Your mum?
5: My mum is Neil's daughter.
0: Gotcha.
5: So, yeah.
0: Right. There you go.
1: Gail, lovely girl.
0: Yep. Beautiful.
1: Gail and
5: Lee.
1: Lee's my dad. He is a good bloke.
0: So how many people traditionally live in Walker Flat?
5: Permanently?
0: Yeah.
5: Eight? Probably under, I think. Maybe about six.
0: How many did you have at the party? So more people at the party than the town.
5: We had about 80, I think.
1: 80.
0: Wow.
5: Yeah. So
0: you wonder if the locals are like, what's all this racket? Well, we moved here because we want silence.
5: Yeah.
0: Oh, well done.
1: Well done, Campbell. Good day. And I'm glad you celebrated Grandma's birthday.
5: Thanks, 90. I tell you what, for a 90-year-old, she is unbelievable.
1: So sharp, isn't she?
5: Sharp as. You know, she goes to get fit classes.
1: And strong.
5: And strong. Very strong woman. She drives from Walker Flat to Adelaide every 3 weeks to see us. She goes to her get fit classes. She gets her nails done at Marion.
0: Yep.
5: So, yeah, she's unbelievable. She is. She's so good.
1: Yeah.
0: And to be fair, you know, think of what it would have been like living with Curls.
1: Oh. Well, that,
0: like your beautiful Sandra. Like, imagine that. Put on with you two lunatics in your prime.
1: Can we just quickly on that.
5: Yeah.
1: Grandpa, how was he, Curls?
5: As a grandpa?
1: Grandpa.
5: The best one you could have.
1: Really?
5: Yeah. A lot of people think he was this, you know, tough and grumpy old man.
1: Well, he was
5: He was.
0: He might not have shown you.
5: But he had a really big soft spot for family, especially me. But I tell you what, if I did something wrong, I copped it hard.
1: Can you give us an example?
5: I was being a bit of a turd to Mum when I was a bit younger, and he grabbed me by the shirt and he put me up against the wall.
1: Yep.
5: And he said, if you ever do that again to your mother, I'll throw you in the river.
0: Wow.
6: How old were you?
5: Oh, God, probably nine, okay. nine or ten. I started crying and never did it again.
1: There you go.
0: A little bit of tough love, never went astray.
5: Yeah, 100%.
0: Did you break your hand as a kid? Every time you shook girls' hand.
5: Oh, I was like shaking a dead tree.
0: Was, wasn't it?
5: Yeah. He taught me how to shake people's hands, you know, yep. Nice and firm, eye contact,
1: that
5: and stuff
1: was,
5: like that.
1: That was his word, or his bomb.
5: Yes. Yeah, it was. Taught me how to fish as well. Taught me how to drive at a young age, which I can't really talk about. But
0: I think he used to do it as an intimidation thing too. Like he'd meet people and then he'd just bust their hand.
1: Oh,
0: and you could see the people's face going, is he going to let go at some stage?
1: Yeah. My handshake is my bond, yes, he used to say to me.
0: Yeah. Well done.
1: Great man. Well done, young Campbell.
0: Thank you, guys. Campbell.
1: You're a good man.
0: Happy 90th birthday.
1: To Barb. Lovely
0: to the icon,
1: lady.
0: Barb.
5: Thanks, boys.
0: Curly. The Queen. Of Walker Flat.
1: Exactly.
0: There's not a lot of people around Walker Flat, so I hope they continue the tradition. We're going to take a short break. One of the greats of the Adelaide Crows was recognised at their best and fairest as a life member.
1: Life member. Good player.
0: Two-time premiership star.
1: Yes, my word.
0: Probably lucky to be living, to be honest, having survived a little interaction with Tony Lockett back in the day.
1: A little bump.
0: Never affected his face either. Still as handsome as ever. Peter Cavan's going to join us next.
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15: KG and Lee Forrest.
0: The great Peter Cavan's going to join us in just 1 second. Made a life member of the Crows at their best and fairest the other night. We're just having a technical issue with his phone. It's weird sometimes. This happens. I don't know if people experience this at home. Sometimes you just can't ring people.
1: Why is that?
0: I don't know. It just won't connect. So we're doing everything we can. But Kavo, if you're listening, ring us. And it might work too. So we'll speak to the legend in just 1 second. Mark from Glenside.
1: People find me, I can tell you.
0: Your phone never stops ringing.
1: Oh, God.
0: And I don't. This is not meant to be rude to you. You're not great with your phone, are you?
1: Oh, shocking. I'm useless.
0: I think I helped you once with your phone. I saw you had 4,000 text messages. Well, you're not a texter, are you?
1: I'm not. No, if I didn't have two granddaughters I live with, mm-hmm. I'd be hopeless. Hopeless. Phones don't, and I don't get on.
0: People say that all the time. Should I text KG? And I said, if you want your text to go into that pile of 4,000, probably not.
1: No.
0: I would call him
1: as
0: opposed to doing
1: that. When it rings,
0: that.
1: I push the green button.
0: Mark says, KG, why wouldn't Stud give you a lift to walk a flat?
1: Well, he had Peter Carey and his lovely partner.
0: Huh.
1: And of course, he had his partner as well.
0: Right.
1: There wasn't room for me.
0: Fifth wheel. KG couldn't get a lift. I'm sorry, I should have known.
1: No.
0: Trade out Soligo, says this text. His best is good, but he doesn't deliver offer enough. Would love to see them have a crack at Nisiah Wanganeen-Miller and Will Day. I know that it's good luck, but they need to put the most attractive deal in front of these players.
1: Well, they got to give make Will Day an offer he simply cannot refuse there.
0: Jared Rafford was talking on Trade Radio and asked about midfielders at the Crows.
2: If we're being honest, boys, my job is to try and make the Adelaide Football Club better. We know that we've got gaps in our list, but we've also drafted some boys that we need to see what we've got. We saw the emergence of Sam Berry, who had a great season this year. And, of course, Isaac has moved in as that pure midfielder now that can obviously dress forward as well. So, you know, you're always trying to make improvements on your list, and we all understand that, but A-grade midfielders don't grow on trees. We have to be patient.
1: Well, we've been very patient so far, for goodness sake.
0: Yes.
1: Fair dinkum, honestly.
0: Mm.
1: This is a worry. A worry.
0: How patient will Crows fans be?
1: I don't know. I don't know, Lethal. I'm not too sure, but I know they're not happy about what's happened the last couple of years.
0: And I understand that Jared's right in that they're not that easy to get.
1: No, of course they're not.
0: But what's the old adage? Make them an offer they can't refuse.
1: And that's what they've simply got to do to Will Day. Now, they may not get him, but make an offer that the young man can't refuse. An Adelaide boy, goodness gracious me, he's the player they need. I know he's had an injury problem, but you take a punt there. Get him.
0: Can you imagine Nisiah coming home? Can you imagine Nisiah Wanganeen-Miller coming back to Adelaide?
1: Yeah, I can, but I think he'll go to Port.
0: Gee whiz, what are you paying him, though?
1: Well, that's my gut feeling that Port will get him first.
0: Earth. Mm.
1: So we'll see what happens there as well, for goodness sake.
0: Both Wendy and Graham are on a similar point. They said, KG, Ned McHenry would be a great ambassador for the Crows. He's settled here from Victoria too.
1: Yes, he has.
0: Ned would be great in that role.
1: Mm.
0: The question would be, can Ned convince a player who doesn't like a football bubble? If they don't want their face in the paper every week or talked about on the radio every night, if they have a bad game or, you know, door stopped.
1: What are we going to do to fix that situation? It's very well to talk about it, but it has become, I think, a real issue with the media here, and I include myself in that, so far as players not wanting to come here for being out of the spotlight, so to speak.
0: Well, that's the drama.
1: How do you fix it?
0: I'm not sure you can.
1: You can talk about it till the cows come home.
0: That's right. You're a two-team town.
1: Well, exactly right.
0: So you know what's interesting at the Blues now? They've got an imaging centre within Icon Park. So when players have to go and get scanned, they walk down the corridor. Here in Adelaide, they go to one or two specialists that the media all know. And the Tommy Wrens of the world camp themselves out the front and then they walk straight in and they get door stopped. So even little things like that, I'm sure there are some players in the system who just get annoyed by that.
1: Well, they would, obviously, but no doubt.
0: But how do you fix that in a two-team town?
1: I don't know.
0: I'm
1: not
0: sure you can.
1: I only went to Grade 7 Ascot Park. I've got no idea.
0: Stop it. Jeff said other clubs, KG, especially Brisbane, have a lot more money and opportunity outside.
1: No, I don't think it's a money.
0: Cap.
1: I don't think it's a money issue. I'm sure it's not a money issue.
0: Jeff's got 3 points. He said that's one. two is that the Crows recruiting team are a total fail, and some are still there. That's his other third, second of three.
1: I've got no doubt it's the spotlight. When you come to Adelaide, it's the spotlight you're on as a player.
0: And it says, don't hire kids from the city. Get kids from the country.
1: Well, there you go.
0: Maybe there's an element to that.
1: Yeah.
0: Adelaide can be like a big small town. Very shortly, Peter Cavan's going to join us. We're just having issues with his phone. As soon as we can, we'll get to him. Anthony, though, is in Prospect.
1: G'day, Anthony.
3: G'day, Ken. How are you, mate?
1: Good, thanks, mate.
3: Yeah, morning, Lee.
0: Hey, Ken.
3: I just want to talk about the NRL Grand Final. Oh, my God. It was like watching paint dry. Honestly, it was, you could have just gone to the kitchen, make a cup of tea, drink it, pat the dog, come back, and you wouldn't have missed much. It was really as a spectacle compared to AFL. There is no comparison.
1: Correct.
3: Last week, you couldn't even move off the chair, even though Fremantle were that high up in the last quarter. You know what I compare it with? It's like, not that I watch it, my wife, these Bold and Beautiful and Days of Our Lives, you can miss like three episodes, come back, and you can pick up where you left off.
1: I watched a bit of it. Was it that boring, Anthony, for you?
3: Oh, look, it was, but I will give one thing. The State of Origin is a lot better than their grand final, hands down.
1: Yeah, I must confess, I don't mind watching the State of Origin because it's the two tough sides.
3: And one last thing, Ken.
1: You're right.
3: With the fishbowl bubble in Adelaide,
1: yes.
3: Perth with Fremantle and West Coast are a similar bubble. It would be nice to make a comparison as to whether players do go there, and you know whether players from originally from there come back home, because I'm pretty sure it's similar. If not, it's worse with the distance.
1: Yep.
3: But it would be interesting comparison to see where Adelaide stands compared to Perth.
1: Good point. Anthony, do you think it's a media problem? The spot, if they come to Adelaide, players that we want from interstate come to Adelaide, they're under too much of the spotlight. Is that the issue?
3: I reckon it would be one of the factors, definitely.
1: I reckon it's the number one factor, Anthony, to be honest with you, the more I think about it.
3: Yeah, I reckon you're right. But it would be interesting to compare the media over in Perth because they seem to be, well, Shai Bolton, he was originally from Perth, wasn't he?
1: Yes.
0: Yep, he's a WA boy.
1: Yep.
0: I think they're pretty brutal, the WA media.
1: Are they?
3: Yeah. Mm-hmm.
1: Yeah, that's a good question. In fact, when we talk to Mouse next Saturday morning, I'll put that question to him so far as the players being under the spotlight. I have no doubt in Adelaide it's the media situation here in South Australia.
0: I tell you who we could ask.
1: Who?
0: A man who was just inducted as a life member of the Adelaide Football Club.
1: There you go.
0: Because he comes from New South Wales, Montmorency. Was his football team.
1: When was he recruited?
0: He was recruited by Fitzroy in 91.
1: Then to Sydney,
0: wasn't it? Couple of seasons there. Went to the Swans for a couple of seasons.
1: Yep.
0: So lived out of Adelaide. Then came here in 96.
1: Who recruited him, I wonder?
0: That's a good question. We'll ask him.
1: Yeah.
0: But he's never left since. He's
1: made Adelaide home.
0: Adelaide is home.
1: Well, there you go.
0: The great Peter Cavan. Congratulations, Cavo.
6: Thanks very much, boys. Much appreciated.
1: That would have been a nice surprise, Peter, made a life member.
6: Yeah, it was. I was very honoured. Very honoured. I mean, it's because I didn't automatically qualify as a player. You know, and the body of work, I suppose, 31 years later, I was very honoured, very humbled.
0: So not only were you a star on field for the Crows, but you've given back to the club in many ways, past players committee, the board of the past players. You've done a number of jobs, including the AFLW side as well as an assistant. So commercial, corporate roles, you must love it. Still being involved, Cavo.
6: Well, I'm still hosting a Prem Suite, so I've done that corporate suite for about 18, 20 years. So, I feel like... Adelaide's my club, and I love the footy club and the people around.
1: Pete, what made you come here? Who recruited you?
6: Oh, well, really, when I left Fitzroy, and my coach at Fitzroy at that time was Robert Shaw.
1: Yes.
6: And I went to Sydney, and didn't work out a couple of years, and technically Rob Snowden, who was a footy manager at the time, called me in and said,
1: "Good, he's a good man.
6: He is a good man, but he did sack me." So he said, this town's not big enough for you and Tony Lockett, so someone's got to go. And I got a call from Robert Shaw,
1: yeah,
6: who got the Adelaide job, and which I'd left Fitzroy 2 years before, and he said, "Well, I'll have you come to Adelaide." And we end up getting on the back of the Jarman trade, and Paul Rivray, in a sliding door moment, moved to Sydney, and I moved to Adelaide.
1: And two premierships.
6: Right place, right time, Ken.
0: Stop it. Coincidence, Kavo. No. You come here and flags.
1: Flags, yeah.
6: Yeah, they were great days. Malcolm was a great teacher, and I really enjoyed my playing days under Malcolm.
0: Just remind us, though, if you go back the premiership year, early doors you were playing for Sturt, weren't you? You didn't play the entire year. That you sort of came in a couple of rounds in from memory.
6: Well, the first meeting with Malcolm, he had individual meetings with everyone, and he pretty much made it pretty clear I wasn't in his 21. I thought, oh, bugger.
1: How did you take that? Because Blighty can be brutal.
6: He was pretty straightforward, and I sort of said to him, look, I reckon if I'm playing best footy, I'd be a chance of being your best side. And it took I went back to Sturt, and it was a great experience just to go back to the local footy club. And I remember I hurt myself. I think we went to Ballarat in a bus and slept in the change rooms. It was really just a real humbling experience just to go back to grassroots footy. And I got a little bit injured there and I hurt my shoulder. So I missed the first couple of weeks, but I ended up playing the first showdown. Was the first game back for the Crows under Malcolm, and then I didn't miss a game from there. But the week after that, he decided to play me at centre half back, and that sort of just suited me, and looked up from there.
0: And you're probably unlucky in that year, Kavo, not to be all Australian too. To be fair, because your form once you got in was sensational.
1: Exactly.
6: Well, I sort of at that stage, all through my career, I'd sort of worried about whether I was getting a game the next week, and I sort of, I don't know, matured a lot and got into a good routine where, my mental health and my own confidence was sort of, just helped me play. And I worried about what was going to happen. I sort of just concentrated on what I could control. And Malcolm was really good with that.
0: So 97's extraordinary. You never, I guess, expect that you're going to go back-to-back. And then your year in 98 again was just next level. And the game on Wayne Carey was terrific.
6: We had Neil Craig in those, 96, 90, or 97, 98, and he was all about repeatability, and he sort of was, that sort of, Malcolm spoke about that too, this, what it would feel like when that final siren went near in front. I suppose a fair few guys had missed the 97 GF, Mark Ricciuto, Peter Vardy, Matty Liptak, these guys, and we just wanted to do it again to include them in it, and it was, I just remember the whole squad was so close, the girlfriends, the wives. It was just a great experience. I've never been that close to, as a group of players. And we just went that extra step for each other.
1: It was an amazing two grand final wins, Peter. But you could see it unfolding, particularly in 98 when Andrew... Jarman.
0: Darren Jarman
1: started to take control.
0: Yep.
1: You saw it unfold before you. Unbelievable.
6: I think you can see, like, even looking at Brisbane the last couple of years, they haven't played that great football during the year at times and been beaten, but when, they just stood up in big moments, and that happened again, the other week.
1: Yep.
6: So, you could just see the players, the A-grade players played well, same thing happened to us. McLeod, who was only young, Goulden, Jars, Rennie, I was a role player, did my bit, but let the superstars do their bit.
0: And then every, lever he pulled just worked. Shane Allen moving DJ forward.
1: How good was that?
0: It was just next level. Hey, Kavo, so I can say this as a Carlton supporter because our drought is now 31 years. Gee, we need the Crows and Port to get going again. Hard to believe it'll be 30 years soon since your first flag.
6: Yeah, next year's 30-year anniversary, which is unfortunate we haven't been able to put another one in. I mean, 2017 obviously was disappointing in grand final day, but... yeah, we've just got to, we've got to take our chances. And I think this year we just lost a few games that we needed to win to sort of see where we're at. And, we're getting there. And we won a final this year, which is great. But we still need a little bit of help, don't we?
1: We do.
0: Yeah, we've just been discussing that, whether or not they can make the moves to get themselves back up there. We were having a chat off air, knowing we were speaking to you today. Peter Caven is our guest, made a life member of the Crows at the Best and Fairest across the weekend. So we were talking about how Lockie Neal's, punch to the guts as one game, Kavo. The Tony Lockett hit on you in round 7, 94.
1: I'll never forget it.
0: Kavo, if that was today, he'd get 30, probably.
6: Well, I ended up missing 12 myself. He got 8. Not quite sure what sort of ban you'd get nowadays for that, but... You know, a lot of people still talk about that, and I sort of think, well, I did actually go on and win 2 premierships too, which was, made it all worthwhile, I suppose, coming to Adelaide for sure.
0: And people forget, you were on Andrew Denton. There was that controversy too, wasn't there? Went on a comedy show.
6: I've seen some footage, and I was mostly disappointed with my fashion style back then. But, I remember I got a letter of warning from Ross Oakley. He threatened to disqualify me or deregister me if I did anything again. So I was like on a good behaviour bonnet after that. So they weren't happy with going on there and bashing up an effigy of Tony Lockett on a Monday night.
0: Are you still doing the US tours? Are they still going ahead, the sports tours?
6: Well, no, me and Mods did about 3 of them. We haven't done one since COVID, really.
0: Okay.
6: They were great experiences. Yeah. I did say to my wife, I was working for the whole 2 weeks.
0: Correct.
6: They were great to get amongst, to go and see American sport with Crows fans. And I know excellent Phil Harper was the mastermind behind that, but we haven't done one since COVID, unfortunately.
0: Oh, you'll have to get... I just saw Harps is in there in Vegas with the grandkids now. So I thought, you'll have to get those going again. Yeah, punters like that.
6: I know, he has mentioned it. But he's sort of semi-retired now, so he's moved into the recruiting side of things more so now.
0: Okay.
6: But he tends to get to America most years.
0: He does indeed. Well, congratulations.
4: Well done, Pete.
0: One of the great guys, and not only what we saw for the Adelaide Crows, but I know, speaking on behalf of Chris McDermott too, every time we put Slow Down together...
4: Yeah.
0: Peak Avon put the hand up. So thank you again for that too, Kavo, over the years.
6: No worries, boys. Thanks very much.
4: Good on you, Pete. Well done, mate.
0: Congratulations. Yeah. Life member of the Adelaide Crows.
4: Thoroughly deserved too.
0: Good guy.
4: Gee, they were good grand
0: finals. Didn't get there on playing in that. He just didn't play enough games because he'd already played at Sydney and played at Fitzroy, but gave back to the club for decades.
4: And you need people like that.
0: Afterwards. But, yeah, my word.
4: God, he was great in those 2 grand finals.
0: So 2-time premiership player Peter Cavan becomes a life member. Wayne Millerer, the dashing defender and All-Australian from this year, becomes a Crows life member. And Steve Edgecombe, and people may or may not know Steve Edgecombe, but he is an analyst who has done some 400-plus games for the club.
4: Incredible.
0: So again, these people that do all the work behind the scenes that you
4: exactly
0: may not know.
4: Yeah.
0: He could walk past you in the street, to be fair. But imagine what he has done over those years. Started as a volunteer back in 2004 under Stephen Schwert.
4: Gee whiz.
0: Stating.
4: Schwerty, a good bloke,
0: yep.
4: Stephen Schwert.
0: So well done. He's been a senior and an analyst for the club for such a long time. So home and away. Amazing. So well done. Peter Cavan, our guest, 25 to 12.
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20: KG and Leith Forrest.
0: Thank you for spending some of your public holiday Monday with us. John Casey will join us in just one moment. Disappointing night for the Sixers last night.
4: The last 2 weeks.
0: Get the job done against New Zealand. Just a couple of text messages quickly. I think the partners of players have a big influence on this as well, KG. There is not the opportunity for the influencers here as there are in Melbourne. Maybe for partners who want a real job.
4: Now, I'm convinced it's the media spotlight that they prefer to go somewhere else.
0: Pez said, if you were Bailey, would you go to the Crows with a coach who's got 1 year left on his contract and isn't guaranteed to be there? There might be an element to that with some players.
4: Might be, but I think it goes deeper than that, to be quite frank.
0: Michael from Seaton said, Ruffy may be right. We need to play the kids. Edwards, Ryan, Dowling, Draper
4: need to play Draper. I know he had a few injuries and so forth, but we need to play him, no doubt.
0: Karen says, when journalists hang around waiting for players to arrive and then start questioning them, they are piranhas. It is dreadful. It does get a bit comical at times.
4: Mm.
0: The whole airport stuff that we've seen over...
4: It's terrible.
0: It's a bit embarrassing.
4: I agree.
0: And this one said, KG, how good was Port Adelaide's AFLW side the other night? Magnificent uniform. Of that. Please.
4: Yes, and I tell you what, they had a red hot crack, Lethal. I don't mind. There was no love lost between the two.
0: What about that? You don't often see a fight break out in the AFLW.
4: They were at each other, which was great. Yeah. I loved it.
0: And you could even hear in the crowd, like they went up a level.
4: Well, five and a half thousand?
0: Yeah, one of the girls got sort of dragged out of a scrum, and then all of a sudden the crowd
4: lifted. But didn't you like it?
0: Shows there's good passion.
4: There's a few issues with the women's footy, like St Kilda kick 1 point for the entire game.
0: Yeah, they don't have the talent pool yet. So we've got too many teams and not enough talent. Mm. But it's way better than it was when it started.
4: No doubt.
0: Some of the girls' skills are extraordinary. So it'll get better over time. But, yeah, we don't mind a little bit of niggle.
4: No.
0: It wasn't dirty or cheap
4: shot. Good stuff.
0: Now and then a melee is good.
4: But what about the 36ers?
0: Well, they probably needed a melee just to get a little bit of something going. John Casey. Morning, Case.
21: Good morning, guys. Good to be with you.
4: John, should we be concerned, John?
21: Oh, very good question, KG. Look, back-to-back losses by double digits is unusual for Adelaide
4: in the current
21: climate. But it is early in the season. We do have a new coach and they do have horrendous injury problems. So I'm not getting overly concerned at the moment because, 33-game season, they need to negotiate these early games while they're undermanned and try and get some wins. And they've been able to go to Melbourne and win and probably should have won in Perth after that and got beaten on the buzzer. And they're able to beat Cairns, who beat Melbourne the other night. So, look, it's a tough league at the moment. And when you're undermanned like Adelaide are, well, there's going to be some growing pains. And that's the job of the new coach, Trevor Gleeson, to try and make all this work.
4: Exactly.
0: You just knew DJ was going to have a good game coming back.
4: Yeah.
0: Okay, so it's written in sporting folklore that the player who leaves, whether it's, harmonious or not, always plays well against his old team.
21: Yeah, and full credit to DJ, came out and really turned it on, scored the first points of the game, had 10 at quarter time. But can I just congratulate the fans here in Adelaide as well? Because when he was introduced to the crowd, it was a positive response. And that's not always the case with a player returning. But DJ has done a lot in the community here in Adelaide during his time with the 36ers. And I think the people appreciate that. And it was just nice that a player could come back to his former home and get a response like that. So credit to the 36ers fans who got behind him as well, and credit to the 36ers fans who continue to turn up. Another sellout crowd, and that's 43 in a row now. So, look, they're back at it again on Wednesday, so it's going to be interesting to see how they respond, because they play on Wednesday against Melbourne United, who, well, they lost on Saturday. I was in Melbourne for that game, and they led by 9 at three-quarter time and couldn't get across the line. But coming with Melbourne is Anthony Cole, or Cole Anthony.

0: saying, gee, what's happened to Bryce? And Jason Kadee said to me, is 15 a bad game these days in the NBL? And I said, because you know, there are plenty of players who'd like to be able to score 15 in the NBL, but if Bryce scores 15, the alarm bells are going off. He's still averaging 25. He's third in the competition. But, look, he had 19 there last night, and I think because of the pressure that teams are putting on him now, because Adelaide are vulnerable, there's more pressure on Bryce, and other teams are just locking in on that and saying, look, we're a chance to beat Adelaide here because they're undermanned. Let's put some pressure on Bryce and see if someone else can beat us.
1: Yeah, good point.
0: Nick Rakosevich tried to do that. He had an outstanding game against New Zealand, a career best 29 and career best 16 rebounds, which is the most in the competition this season. So he really stood up, but they do need to get some support around him. But look, Flynn Cameron is the starting point guard. Isaac Humphries is the starting centre, and Bull Qual is their starting best defensive specialist. So of the five starters, Adelaide would like to have three of them aren't there at the moment. So it leaves a huge gaps that other teams are exploiting. And look, there's news this morning that Adelaide are going to recruit another player before Wednesday and bring in Corey Webster, who's a New Zealander international who's played very well. He's an experienced player. He's 37 years of age, who's been around. I'm not sure he's quite the guy that they need, but I think Trevor Gleeson's of the opinion that the tools he has to work with at the moment just aren't enough to be competitive, and they don't want this to get too far away from them from where they sit at the moment. They're 2-3 at the moment, so they're only a win off the top three. So it's not alarm bells at the moment, but they're either going to bring some new personnel in, or you know, look, they're just going to have to find a way and just sort of battle their way through what is a tough scenario for them at the moment.
2: It's a little bit like this show, Case, no KG, and we just fall over. So if he doesn't star this,
0: you need your stars.
2: Yes, you do.
0: You need your stars.
2: 100%. Hey, speaking of, I heard DJ Vasiljevic talk about Parker Jackson Cartwright, the kid from New Zealand yesterday, who, if he was playing in Australia, there'd be more talk about this kid in New Zealand, how good a player he is.
0: Yeah, there's no doubt about that at all. He is a star. And look, for any of your listeners who have got an interest in it, check out his story on YouTube, because it's an amazing backstory that Parker Jackson Cartwright has. And I won't go through it here. It's too long a story to tell, but it's an amazing story. And just for a man of his size right now, he's outstanding, and I think he's right. If he was based on the mainland as opposed to New Zealand, then he would be getting a lot more credit. This is his fourth season in the NBL. Last season, he was in the top 10 players in the league. His first year, he was top 5 in the league. He is, you know, he brings something different. He's very fast. He's very smart. Look, he's worth the price of admission as well. So, but yeah, he's certainly right now a top 3 player in the competition. Sure. And like with him and New Zealand, look, the Breakers, let's not forget, even though New Zealand did beat Adelaide by 16, New Zealand were 2-2. And the two losses they had, they led in the game by double digits, and one of those was in Perth. So they're a good team. And I think that, you know, Adelaide aren't that far away at the moment, but I think people are just starting to, you know, they're just starting to turn around and say, what was that?
1: If we don't
0: turn it around quick, then there'll be more people turning around. All of a sudden you're standing under the spotlight and it's like you're feeling naked. So, it's a crucial time for Adelaide just to try and steady the ship.
1: Exactly.
2: So you're not concerned?
1: No. Case is not concerned, I'm not concerned.
2: Yes.
0: Well, look, if they can beat Melbourne on Wednesday night, then I think, you know, they're 3-3, and people are saying, given the circumstances and without the personnel I've mentioned, then that's not too bad. Having said that, if they lose to Melbourne on Wednesday, they then go on the road to Sydney, Tasmania, the Phoenix, and New Zealand, and we could be looking at something like 2-8, and the alarm bells will be well and truly ringing.
2: Yeah, particularly when you consider how much we've spent, too, on this current roster.
1: Exactly.
2: So Grant Kelly won't be happy with that. Case, always lovely to have you on. Congratulations
1: on
2: your work there.
1: Case, we're going to catch up for lunch, mate. I promise you lunch. We'll go to the Lockleys, mate, all right?
0: Look forward to it. Always a pleasure to work with you guys.
1: Good on you, Case.
2: Well, I tell you what, he's not a hard man to find, John Casey. He's always walking around the neighbourhood. We must be neighbours. I see him all the time.
1: He's a good bloke.
2: Case, you're like KG back in the 80s, who used to run around Adelaide all the time. I reckon every time I'm driving, I see you somewhere.
0: Trying to keep the wheels in motion, please.
2: Well done.
0: As you know.
2: Well done. Good on you, Case. Thank you for that. John Casey, ESPN Basketball, on course, does a terrific job.
1: What he doesn't know about basketball is not worth knowing.
2: He's the best.
1: He is.
2: They got some concerns.
1: What about?
2: The Sixers.
1: Well, I don't know.
2: I like Casey.

0: is glass half full, so I'm happy with that. I'll go with him. He far better judge.
1: If he's not concerned, I'm not concerned.
0: But
1: I'm concerned about the Crows.
0: Mm.
1: I'm worried about them. Really am. First time in a long, long while.
0: Yeah.
1: I'm concerned.
0: You and I are glass half empty, as opposed to John Casey. 11 to 12, let's check your traffic.
2: It's getting busy. South Terrace between Hutt Road and Arnley Road. South Terrace between Sir Lewis Cullen Avenue and Goodwood Road as well. At Port Adelaide, Commercial Road remains closed northbound near Russell Street, with detours in place until October 20. This week at IGA, get Primo Shortcut Rindless Bacon, 750 grams, half price, just $8.40. That's worth pulling over for. Ends October 6 at participating stores, excludes IGA local grocer. Adelaide's most accurate traffic on 5AA.
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0: Johnny from Port Augusta is going to join us in just 1 second. Before we do, at 8 minutes to midday, it's official. Scott Penderbury is now a Gold Coast Sun.
1: Gee, that's a good pickup.
0: That has gone through, so he'll play then coach.
1: Yeah.
0: Be a great pickup for Damien Hardwick. Yep. So again, Gold Coast, no, they're not good enough.
1: Yep.
0: Get someone that makes you better.
1: Well, that's my point.
0: He makes you better.
1: It does.
0: Adelaide, it doesn't appear at the moment, have that same philosophy. They think they can just go with what they have.
1: It's not going to work, Leaf.
0: Organic growth. Greg says players knock back shifts to WA, knowing every second week they'll be on a plane for 3 to 4 hours. That would be a caveat too, I'm sure.
1: A big concern.
0: Plenty of midfield talent, Mick says, coming through the sample under-18s. Archie van Dijk from South, ready to go. There's a young rover from Westie, so I've seen a lot of Lawrence Andriani. He's a ball magnet.
1: Can he play?
0: Oh, so he won the under-16s medal. He won the under-18s medal. He's a star, this kid. He averages 30-plus every week. But there's no guarantee that we get him.
1: No, exactly
0: if
1: right.
0: If you cruise or port.
1: Exactly.
0: He could go anywhere. So, yes, a lot of good SA talent. Zemis Pilot's the other one who Port Adelaide will pick up as an NGO. Zemis is unbelievable as a player.
1: Oof.
0: So they'll be good looking forward. John from Port Augusta. Oh, just before John. John Ralph said, Cage on Twitter, Port Adelaide are open to a cap dump with Todd Marshall, even though it won't be with the Dogs. So basically they get rid of it. We give you Todd and we'll pay a lot of the money there just to get it off our books. Jason Cripps said there's plenty of interest for the clubs with pick number 4. And he had another line here regarding the Adelaide Crows, which I thought was interesting here. If I can just find it. Sorry, John.
1: Hey, you're all right.
0: Let's speak to Johnny and I'll find it because it was about the Crows that he mentioned. Morning, Johnny.
13: We'll get off the Crows for 5 minutes to talk cricket.
0: All right, go.
13: Hey, yeah, I saw you on Channel 7 last night. Talk about cricket in the 70s of World Series, Cage.
1: Yep.
13: And Ian Chappell went to Don Bradman and said, look, we want to keep KG Cunningham and John Crosby in state cricket. And you know who said no, we can't afford it. Yeah, yeah, yeah. And one Ian Chappell that said no and all the rest of it. So I remember that. I've got the DVD at home. I'm at home now. I've got the DVD here, all that. The cricket in the 70s. Did you know about that, KG?
1: No. What I do know, John, was that I couldn't get a job and still play cricket. And I rang Ian and said, Ian, I'm going to retire because I can't.
13: Ian Chappell went in the bat for you. Ian Chappell went in the bat for you and John Crosby. He's a great man. I know he gets a lot of crap, but
1: No. You're right. He's a great friend to me. I didn't know all this, but I rang him, and later I got a call from him to say, go down and see Hughie Mallard with Sir Donald Bradman, and he got me a job at the gas company.
13: Oh, great. Yeah, no, he's a great man, Ian Chappell, because he put every teammate ahead of himself.
1: Yeah.
13: And he
1: was one of the reasons why World Series cricket started.
0: Yes, excellent, wasn't he? As a captain, as a player, as a commentator.
1: And you know, when it first happened, Leif.
0: Yep.
1: I was against World Series cricket. I said, no, that'll ruin what I've grown up with, Test cricket and so forth. But looking back on it now, look what it's done for the players.
0: Incredible.
1: Look at the contracts they're getting now. Not that money's the be-all and end-all, but
0: what they built.
1: Correct.
0: And do you know, for summer, for the, 10, 15 years as a kid growing up, just to know that summertime I turn on my TV and it's Benno, Laurie, Chappell, Greg.
1: And you know
0: so
1: what?
0: So great.
1: And you know
0: year
1: what?
0: After year after year, I loved it.
1: You know what? You'll never, ever see it again. That was a magnificent combination on Channel 9.
0: It was terrific. Just before we go, so here it is. North Melbourne list boss Brady Rawlings is adamant that the Roos will be taking pick 5 to the draft, but they are going to put an official offer to the Crows for Nick Murray today. Now, this includes their future first rounder, so you don't get pick 5, but you get a future, but they want something back. Would the Crows do that deal? First rounder for Nick Murray and steak knives.
1: Would you take it?
0: Don't know. Tasmania, that future moves back quite a way.
1: Mm.
0: But the Kangaroos are down the bottom, so don't know. We'll have to see that play out. And just quickly, here's Jason Cripps, who just spoke a second ago about Zach Butters.
14: What's Zach worth?
15: What do you think he's worth? I mean, look, he's clearly our best player, and he's one of the best players in the competition. I'm not going to lie and say I wouldn't be rather be standing here and dealing with a team that's closer to the bottom of the ladder. Clearly, we'll do our best to facilitate the best outcome for us with the Western Bulldogs, but, you know, it could have been a lot worse also.
0: Mm. All right. So get what you can.
16: Yeah, God.
0: But it's horrible. Probably not exactly what Port Adelaide want. But Cripper will do a good job, I'm sure.
16: He's good, Jason Cripps.
0: Cage, thank you. We're going to go.
16: No, may I say thank you to you, Leith. You've been fantastic.
0: News time is next to continue your public holiday. Labor Day Monday, Richard Pascoe will join you after 12 o'clock. And we'll see you soon. Here's news time.
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0: Cloud clearing with a top of 20 today with the 12 o'clock news. I'm David Bruce.
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0: The latest polls show the personal standings of Prime Minister Anthony Albanese and Treasurer Jim Chalmers have fallen to new lows. Economic management was 7% higher as an issue of concern among the respondents to the latest Redbridge survey. Labor MP Julianne Campbell has told Today the government doesn't focus on the polls.
26: Whether it's football or politics, you have to keep your eyes firmly fixed on the match, and making sure that our eyes are firmly fixed on those two things, cost of living relief, practical things that help everyday Australians every day, as well as that responsible economic budget, are really important.
0: Almost one in three of Australia's tertiary students are from overseas. The latest data shows more international students are opting to study here, giving our country an international intake almost three times the average of comparably wealthy nations. Only Luxembourg has a higher proportion of international students. Other states and territories are being encouraged to look to Queensland when it comes to stamping out the illegal tobacco trade. Legal tobacco sales in that state have increased by 55% after a massive enforcement blitz. Cancer Council Australia's David Martin says the result is very pleasing to see.
27: For years we have called for stronger action against the illicit tobacco market because it undermines public health, fuels organised crime and makes it easier for people to continue smoking. And the results emerging from Queensland show strong enforcement does reduce the availability of illicit tobacco and helps drive people back to the legal market.
0: Motorists heading home from the long weekend are being urged to take extra care on the roads today. Children don't have to go back to school for another week. Andrew Mountbatten, Windsor, has launched legal action against British police 8 months after being arrested. The former Duke of York will contest the lawfulness of his arrest as well as the police raids on his properties linked to him. Royal commentator Russell Myers says he faces allegations of leaking confidential information to Jeffrey Epstein. But that case appears to be falling apart.
2: Former police officers I've spoken to have said that this is a very, very difficult charge to sort of nail down. So, you know, no wonder that the police are taking so long with this case.
0: There are reports of a pneumonic plague outbreak from a lab in Siberia, which has led to one suspected death and five hospitals being shut down. The Moscow Times is reporting a lab worker from the facility has infected around 200 people, and they are now all under observation. Now turning to 5AA Sport. Collingwood has secured 2024 Coleman Medal winner Jesse Hogan in a deal with Greater Western Sydney for pick 75. An agreement between the two clubs is complete and the trade is likely to be processed later today. The 31-year-old wasn't offered a new deal by the Giants after a frustrating run with injuries since his 77-goal season in 2024. St Kilda says discussions are progressing for a deal to trade Rowan Marshall to Geelong. The Saints won't confirm if they want a pick, player or both from the Cats. Saints GM of football Lenny Hayes says they won't be giving him away.
3: I think top six in our best and fairest the last 3 years. But yeah, we respect his wishes. So we've been open to try and work in with Geelong. But again, it has to be a deal that works well for us.
0: The Western Bulldogs say they're open to dealing with multiple clubs in order to get a deal done with Port Adelaide for Zach Butters. West Coast has confirmed interest in Melbourne's Trent Rivers. In tennis, Alex de Minaur is through to the China Open semi-finals for the second year in a row. And the Netherlands, Portugal, Denmark and Malta have all had wins this morning in the UEFA Nations League. Max Verstappen has won a rain-soaked Bahrain Grand Prix, which was held in Malaysia. Kimi Antonelli was second, with Ferrari's Lewis Hamilton taking third spot. Oscar Piastri was on the wrong side of safety car timings and pit stops, with the Australian finishing in sixth. Now checking 5AA traffic.
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4: It's getting busy. South Terrace between Hutt Road and Unley Road. Anzac Highway between Morfitt Road and Cross Road as well. At Port Adelaide, Commercial Road remains closed northbound near Russell Street with detours in place until October 20. For roadworks, speeds are at 40 on Prospect Road near Kintore Avenue. Score a win at Dan Murphy's. 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That's Adelaide's most accurate traffic on 5AA.
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0: Cloud clearing today with a top of 20. A shower or two on the cards tomorrow. 20 again, 12 the overnight low. And a nice day on Wednesday. Sunny, a top of 23. Currently 17 on 5AA. 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
5: At 6 minutes past 12, thank you for joining me this afternoon. We've got a marathon show for you today. We'll be here till 5 o'clock. Give Campbell a call right now at 8223 0000 and ask to come on, discuss anything with me, or send me a text 0448 08 1395. Remember, don't forget the 5AA app. It does a great job. It uses very little data. I still get that question, how much data am I going to use? And I've got to say to people out there, most people never ever use the data in their contract at all. So give it a go. As I do every time, what do the names? George, it's going to be a long summer Bailey. Andrew, it's going to be a long summer McDonald. And Jared, it's going to be a long trade period Ruffhead. All have in common, none of them will be on the show today. It's not a bad day outside. It's a few clouds around 20 today, as David Bruce just said. 20 on Tuesday, 23 on Wednesday. And at the end of the week, looks like we'll get some rain. So a good week coming up. If you're travelling back to Adelaide today, keep us on and let us know what the traffic is like. It's always an interesting time coming back on a long weekend. Remember, you're our eyes and ears out there, so traffic, give us a call, let us know. There is some action on South Terrace at the moment in the city. You know, so if you see anything around, give us a ring, let us know. Price of petrol around is still an horrendous price on there. It's going to be interesting to see how quickly it moves with the release of all those barrels. You know, we hope it does. And we hope it brings the price of diesel down. I'm not holding my breath at all for it. Story in the Advertiser yesterday about the price of going out, the cost of going out and having a few drinks and having a big night out. I was at the Arkaba Hotel last night for Greed. Sean Craig Murphy did a wonderful job from the Australian Radio School on there. I don't think money was an issue last night for so many people on there. It really was. The Arkaba always does it very well. People were spending like there was no tomorrow as far as drinks and that were concerned. So, you know, it's an interesting time that we live in for those sort of things because, you know, we should be able to go out on Saturday night or a Friday night and go and have a few drinks. Lots of things to discuss today, but on the show today, we have got lots of great guests for you. Coming up very shortly, we've got Tracy Curran. Now, Tracy runs a very interesting store in Moonta, of all places, and it's called the Provincial Rabbit. Now, I'll let her describe what it's all about, but I was encouraged to get her on. Bob the Murder Man's coming in. He's got another grisly murder for you. He always comes in when I'm on. Such a popular segment. So, and if you had a question for Bob the Murder Man, ring him while he's on air. Give him a call. Ask a question. We've had people ask Bob, and he'll go and research it. It's got to be a certain age, though, as far as the murders are concerned, because you can't talk about the modern murders out there. We're going to be talking to Travis Brown. Great to have him back for summer. Now, we're going to be talking about prostate testing and the history of prostate testing out there. It's a very important thing for men to go along and take note of. There have been some changes to the blood test for prostates. Travis will explain that to you, but it's a thing that you probably need to go along and discuss with your doctor on there. Walla Truscott, the sassy sexologist, will be live in the studio. We're going to talk to Walla today how it all started for her. Because, you know, how would you enter into that sort of, you know, profession to go along and do that? And, you know, Walla, I know from when she comes in the studio and, you know, I've been to functions with Walla and it's always fascinating. She's one of the best people to talk to. She really gets to, you know, excuse the pun, the root of the problem out there. Annie Warland will be in. Now, Annie runs a business at Mitcham, which is advertised here on 5AA. I'll say that right now. But Annie, like, comes on and discusses, you know, things we don't talk about in the ads on there. So it's all about making sure, and look at me discussing bras on making sure that you're fitted correctly as far as lingerie is concerned. So Annie Warland will be on. Linda Pearl Wilkins will be here in the studio discussing recycling. Now, Linda is a big recycler for, you know, dresses and tops and lots of old things out there because she believes that, you know, we can get good life out of old things. Because as we know, a lot of times when we go along and we look for, you know, clothes today, you know, clothes that are made today don't seem to last as long as they used to. And, you know, we take clothes from, you know, quite a few years ago, which you can go along and buy in op shops. And we look at all the people are going around to op shops and buying clothes on there because you go back a few years ago and they were well made. So, you know, we'll discuss that with Linda. Belinda Jennings is coming back from Mum Central. Now, Belinda and Mum Central have about 1 million followers. It's a phenomenal Facebook page. Now, Belinda will be in the studio to discuss various things, but I'm going to be talking to her about what she did over the summer because she was on the chase. Now, I for one, really want to hear that, and we'll just tease a bit of it right now.
6: Chase Australia. So who are these daring contenders taking on tonight's chaser? Let's meet them. Hi, I'm Belinda. I love photography, so I'm going to be in full focus for the questions.
5: It's a great pun from Belinda there to go along and say that. So Belinda will be here in the studio. We'll be talking to Skye and Catherine about the Feast Festival that is coming up. Very popular events around Adelaide. Charlie Helen Robinson will be in the studio talking about grey matter life, which is when you're starting to get a bit older, why do you accept sometimes the age that you are? Because so many older people seem to do, and Charlie likes going along and talking to people about, you know, why you're accepting that you shouldn't do certain things anymore. She doesn't believe in that, neither do I. We've got a new singer-songwriter, Glenn Butcher. He'll be here. He'll play a song in the studio. We might even get him to do two if we can on there. Dr. Vincent has returned, and we're going to talk about summer. It's summertime. What do you go along and need to go along and do for summer? Just to get yourself all fit and well, and, you know, a lot of things we talk about, same thing, you know, water, food on there. And we've had a bit of a thing the last couple of weeks when I've been on about ultra-processed food. Try and eat fresh, people. It is better for you. A bit less takeaway. Making sure you get enough sleep. They're all basics, and people know what they should be doing. But sometimes they struggle to go along and do that. So they'll all be on the show today. Most important people are you, though. Give us a ring, 8223 0000, and make sure you're nice to Campbell when you call up. Not like yesterday. We had some poor bloke yesterday who I had to dump, was not happy at all about that, and harassed poor, you know, yesterday all afternoon. So just be, go along and be nice people. On this day, for 5th of October, some very interesting things, so I thought I'd go along and grab them. In 1789, Australia's first ferry service began. It operated across Sydney Harbour. It connected Sydney Cove with the northern side of the harbour. It was a fairly basic operation back then compared to today's ferries, but it marked the beginning of organised harbour transport. One close to KG's heart. In 1892, the Sheffield Shield was announced. The Australian Cricket Council announced an intercolonial cricket competition that became the Sheffield Shield. Still the premier domestic first-class cricket competition in Australia. 1903, Sir Samuel Griffiths was appointed Australia's first Chief Justice. In 1918, Australian troops fought their final major action on the Western Front in World War I. At Montbrehane in France, the Australian 2nd Division captured the village but suffered around 430 casualties. It became the Australian Imperial Forces' final infantry battle on the Western Front just 5 weeks before the armistice. In 1982, Queen Elizabeth II arrived in Darwin, beginning an Australian Royal Tour that ran from the 5th to the 13th of October and included events associated with the Brisbane Commonwealth Games. In 1990, the Melbourne Herald published its final standalone edition. A bit like the news was here. So many people would remember the news that used to come out in the afternoon. But just remember that Australia's last major battle of World War I was on this day on there. So, you know, back then, although nobody fighting would have known it at the time, many Australians had just fought their last battle of the First World War on there. Of course, you can always ring me up and ask me a tech question. Love to talk to you about those sort of things. We've got lots of time to answer the tech questions. We'll do a bit of tech news that is around. Scott has just sent a message. Richard, we have Trend Security on the computer. Every month the report says it's found tens of thousands of files and found nothing risky. Is it worth keeping? Does it mean my usual searches are already covered? Scott, I'll give you the same talk I give everybody out there. You're the security expert. If you go to the wrong website, that's your fault. If you click a link in an email, that's your fault. If somebody gives you a USB stick and says it's got Christopher Nolan's The Odyssey on it and you put it into your computer without scanning it, it's your fault. If somebody rings you and you let them log on to your computer, that's also your fault on there. Will an antivirus stop those? It won't. It will help you clean up after the event. We have to be better at the actions that we do. A lot of people love those, you know, Trend, Norton, that's fine to look over your shoulder. So's the Windows one that is already inbuilt to it. So, you know, they will help you clean up after the event. We have to be better at preventing the event. We're going to go to a short break. The time is now 18 minutes past 12 here on 5AA.
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5: At 12:21, give me a ring, 8223 0000. I know when you ring up, we all love talking to the producer out there. Campbell's a wonderful bloke to talk to. You can have a quick chat to him, but you've got to come on air. You know, we just had somebody ring up then, have a little chat to Campbell and say, oh, I'll ring back later on. Come on now. Give us a call. Ben, my elderly father got caught up in a finance scam involving Anthropic AI shares. I'm so sorry about that. He got told to download Wise, etc., to put money into. Got stopped by the bank. Luckily, I only just found out a mobile number starting with 0468 is often associated with scams, just to put it out to your listeners. Thanks for that, Ben. I'm trying to come up with a thing at the moment for a lot of older people out there to go along, and if somebody rings them, suddenly go along to this page and it will help you determine whether it's a scam or not. We've nearly finished that. Richard, how good was the NRL Grand Final last night? Great arm wrestle. Best bit was a no-show from that insipid Prime Minister of us. Top night of entertainment. Have a good day, Darren at Glenelg. Didn't watch it, Darren. No, just didn't watch it. Doesn't interest me at all. A bit like KG on that. So good luck to you if you watched it. So, no interest in that one at all. But I'm sure if you're an NRL fan, great spectacle. Huey, how are you?
11: Not bad, mate. Yourself?
5: Good.
11: You're looking good. That's the idea, mate.
5: Oh, thanks, Huey. You smooth talking.
11: You got to look good when you get older.
5: Yeah, exactly right. So, yes.
11: You got to afford to get older. It's an ageing thing. Anyway, never mind.
5: That's right. I had somebody message me and say, are they going to turn the cameras on air on while I'm on today? No, we're not. So, yes.
11: Listen, a couple of things. You probably heard this the past few days, last week, that Zelensky from Ukraine and Albanese signed up to make about a thousand drones. Sorry. Starting at a million drones in Australia.
5: Yeah.
11: Now we know these can be armoured and so forth, which they're using for the defence methods, etc.
5: That's right.
11: But if they're about $40,000 to about $47,000, who's paying for it?
5: Huey, I think we can just surmise. But we are.
11: Oh, okay. I thought we gave them those vehicles and other stuff and the Bushmasters and stuff.
5: That's
11: I thought that was enough on a few bits and pieces, a few planes. But
5: I think that's one war that we've got to bring to an end. I really it goes on and yeah.
11: But why about interest rates? You know, the defence costing to everyone, the retail, the households, and the manufacturers who got themselves involved with mortgages and loans, etc., and going through very, very hard times at the moment.
5: Yes.
11: Is putting itself towards interest rates. It's such a leverage that we're suffering and supporting all the others. Those that haven't got it and probably multimillionaires and those that are cost-effective and freehold titles and houses, etc., are doing fine at the expense of those that are struggling on with mortgages and backing up those that don't have any mortgages because suffer the interest rates.
5: Flows on everything, Huey. The price of petrol, the price of diesel. You know, we're going to see food prices go up because the truck drivers need to make money. Everybody needs to make a dollar on this, but everything is going to go through the roof. And if we have another two interest rate hikes, it's hurting. It hurts now. It's really going to hurt.
11: I don't think the diesel price has caught up yet with the goods and services, especially the retail part of it.
5: No.
11: And manufacturing.
5: But it will.
11: We're yet to see that. By Christmas time, it's going to be damn well expensive. Listen, on the other hand, I've been looking around for the last car, for the wife and I. I've been looking at EV vehicles for last week. And one that's priced right, and it's Chinese made, and it's good quality. But after inquiring to the technical at REO, which I know very well, they often talk to them quite regular.
5: Yeah.
11: Being retired from the trade and still messing around with cars, I thought I'd go for an EV, going to sort of run around like a shopping basket, but an occasional country trip, not too far away. But apparently, what I've been told, this particular vehicle, and it's still medium price, still dear enough, in the 20s. But apparently in the summertime, in this fella's road test of this particular model, and apparently that's three different model ranges, it does not live up to the expected distance of what they say it is when it's got a full charge. Something else to it is
5: doesn't it depend on, you know, like if we're riding around town, that's fine, but we start going up the freeway at 110, and then we have the air conditioner on and everything. That starts to drain the battery bill.
11: And that's exactly what he said, because if it's a hot day, summertime coming up, those that bought EVs earlier in the year and didn't experience it last year, let alone this year, this summer coming up, well, it's going to be a bore, if there's anything like Europe to go on. I think that it's going to be a learning lesson because electric vehicles, like a lot of modern appliances, do not like the additional heat.
5: No.
11: Now, this is one of the reasons I've spoken to my Sparky We've put the batteries of the solar system inside the house here, which is the garage. Most of the dust and wind from the west, because the house faces west, to keep the batteries cool. Now, even hot summer like last year before, I put it in the screen, I'll lock the gates here, but it cools the batteries down if you've got the doors up. But you need to moderate the temperature on these things. It's, you know, it's like yourself, we all perspire, so no different electrical currents, which are very, very hot.
5: Yeah.
11: But, yeah, it's most annoying, but I was about to go ahead and buy this vehicle next week. I'm sort of a bit second thoughts and reluctant now to you know, you turn the aircon off on a hot day to make your distance last, which is underestimated. And also the fact is here, Agnes, your driver attention mode that needs to be switched off. If you're going through nighttime, you know, so dark, you haven't got so much ambient light, say in the hills, for instance, in the dark end, they don't use your driving lights because they'll take the power out on a hot night too. So I think it'd be nice to see, like, phones that situation where they update, but you would have thought manufacturing an EV vehicle in a modern-day technical know-how, all the mod cons and the computers work with all the technical equipment and manufacturing equipment, but if you buy the vehicle now and they bring out a better battery or a better system, you should be able to swap over the computer or the battery, for that matter, and upgrade it if it comes out down the track to overcome the problems of heating and you get the proper use out of your lights, aircon, and driver attention.
5: It's a good idea, but they want to sell you another vehicle.
11: Yeah, I know, but you know, if you're locked in with a vehicle,
5: yep,
11: whether you're freehold or paying debt, especially if paying it off, you're stuck with a vehicle, it's going to lose its resale attention, and no one wants to buy it because it's virtually outdated because of either the battery or the computer programming.
5: Yeah, I don't know how much they get on. I don't think, and somebody can ring up and correct me when I say this, when it comes to trading them back in, I don't think I don't think it's great. I could be entirely wrong.
11: That's not. It boils down a bit like the first phones that come out. They're built like a heavy mod, like a brick.
5: Yeah.
11: The size of a brick, in the old phones. Because that's the early technology, but you've got to treat things at the moment, especially vehicles, like all appliances, the dinosaurs. And the dinosaurs have got to improve themselves, become more modernised,
5: yep,
11: user-friendly, and value for money, and the versatility, so you get the best use out of them.
5: That's why I drive a hybrid, Huey.
11: Yeah,
5: I can still put petrol in it. I get a good resale value every 3 years.
11: Looks that way, doesn't it?
5: Does to me. And I can drive more than 500 k's.
11: Yeah, that's the idea.
5: All right. Thanks, Huey. Thanks for calling.
11: Bye.
5: Good afternoon, Susan.
14: Good afternoon, Richard. What sort of hybrid do you drive?
5: Corolla hybrid.
14: Oh, beautiful. Do they look good?
5: I don't need anything bigger. I've had people go, why don't you get a bigger car? Don't need a bigger car.
14: Yeah. Anyway, Richard, I don't even know how to explain my problem. I just
5: have a go, Susan.
14: Yeah. You'll get impatient.
5: No,
14: I just bought a new iPad Air.
5: Right.
14: And I was told I would be able to use it through my phone and get the internet.
5: Yes.
14: How? I can't.
5: So on your phone, Susan, right,
14: yeah,
5: if you go into, and I'm just starting my phone up right now for you, if you go into, have you got an iPhone or an Android phone?
14: iPhone, about an 11, I think.
5: That's fine. So in your settings on there, right, you'll have the name Susan will be up the top in settings. Then you've got AirPlay mode, Wi-Fi, Bluetooth, mobile. Then you've got a thing called personal hotspot. Click on that.
14: Personal hotspot, yeah.
5: Click on that and you'll see allow others to join on there. Turn that on. There's a Wi-Fi password underneath.
14: I don't have Wi-Fi.
5: No, you don't need it, Susan.
14: Okay. Allow other what?
5: No, allow others to join. Turn that on.
14: Yeah.
5: All right, then you've got Wi-Fi, you've got your password underneath.
14: Turn on, yeah, password.
5: Right, underneath. Then go to your iPad.
14: iPad?
5: Yeah, go to your iPad Air.
14: No, it's a laptop.
5: Yeah, iPad. You said it was an iPad Air.
14: Yeah, okay.
5: All right, and you go into connections on there and it should see it.
14: Okay.
5: You have a bit of an experiment this afternoon. All right, yeah. I'm here for 5 hours. You can call me back. All right, see how you go.
14: And it'll download everything to my phone onto the...
5: No, it'll give you an internet connection. Hasn't this even been set up for you?
14: No, and I'm almost in tears.
5: No, don't be in tears, Susan. Susan, that will get your internet connection, but give me a call back later on today because I've got plenty of time, all right? And I'll give you some instructions about getting this set up, all right?
14: Okay. Thank you.
5: All right, we'll do this, Susan. Don't cry, okay? Can't be crying, Susan, all right?
14: Okay. Bit late, but don't cry.
5: Nah, come on, Susan. You'll be right. Okay, bye.
14: Thank you.
5: Call me back. Tech gets very, very frustrating for people. I really understand that. We are going to go to a short break and we're going to come right back with Tracy Curran and we're going to talk her story in Moonta because it's a bit unusual and might be worth the drive.
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5: At 12:37 here on 5AA. Thank you for listening this afternoon. We'll be here till 5 o'clock. Give Campbell a call and he'll put you straight through. We'll talk anything you want to talk about. We might have a bit of a whinge later on today about various things that are going around. My next guest, I always like getting people on from around the state. My next guest, Tracy Curran from Moonta, who runs a wonderful store called The Provincial Rabbit. Tracy, thank you for taking time out today to talk to me.
1: Oh, you're most welcome. Thanks for having me.
5: No, pleasure on there. Because we've got a common friend in Steve Davis, told me about your store in Moonta. Why Moonta first?
1: Oh, well, Moonta, almost an accident, really, because don't tell the Moonta people, but we fell in love with Wallaroo.
5: Right.
1: And we fell in love with a restoration project in Wallaroo during COVID.
5: Yeah.
1: And then we were looking for a place for our daughter to move her and my granddaughter up here. Ended up finding this fabulous property that just called to us, really, in the main street of Moonta. It's an 1867 National Australia Bank, and it just had the right feel for us, and everything fell into place. So didn't work out with my daughter moving up here, but now we have a huge another project.
5: Which is great. It's called The Provincial Rabbit. Now, describe it for me. So I've got it's a vintage and a lifestyle shop. Is that how you would describe it?
1: Oh, it's so hard to describe because people say, well, what have you got? And we really have. We've got a gluten-free cafe in store. We have a lovely garden area. You can sit and have a nice cup of tea in your fine china. We have pot plants. We have fresh flowers. We have art supplies. We have books. We have vintage and we have new. So it really is a bit of an eclectic mix.
5: Now, you've got a philosophy about things that people have got, haven't you? So they've got their special china.
1: Absolutely. And it is special, but it needs to be used. It needs, it's lasted goodness knows how many years, and shouldn't be hidden away in the cupboard for a rainy day or a special occasion. Life is a special occasion.
5: On that, and because people, you know, many, many years ago would have got, you know, like fancy wedding gifts, wouldn't they? You know, with cutlery sets and things, and they pack it all away. It's never to be used. That's wrong, isn't it?
1: It is wrong because, you know, things were made well and made quality and made to be used, not just looked at. So there's a lot of soul in old things, and it's good to use them.
5: You see a lot of the older, like crockery and things in, like secondhand vintage shops down here or traded in somewhere, and they don't hang around for long. But do you find people are starting to go along and go, look, I really need something like this now?
1: Well, I think a lot of new things are being made to look old. That vintage look is back in,
5: yeah.
1: Thank goodness. But why not get an original rather than, you know, a cheap copy, I guess. Often the originals are about the same price as well, and it should be used.
5: So when you do go along and buy, and you shop the world to buy vintage, don't you, for your store?
1: I do. I mean, it's a bit of a lifetime habit for me anyway, and it's what I've always done. But, yeah, I buy at auctions, I buy marketplace. I am a op shop lover myself,
5: yep.
1: And have house full of bits and pieces that I've collected over the years. But, yes, I've just been on a trip to France buying things as well, so it's amazing.
5: What did you buy in France, if I can ask?
1: Well, I tried to look for things that we don't have here, and certainly you know, things with French writing on them. I'm a bit of a Francophile myself.
5: Right.
1: And I bought a real assortment, you know, mustard pots were probably one of my favourite things to find. I've collected Limoges for years. And I bought a ridiculously very heavy foot warmer, which I sent home as well, which sold in the shop yesterday, unfortunately, because I'll miss it already.
5: That's how big was the foot warmer? And don't say enough big enough to put your feet into. Was it heavy?
1: It weighed about 2.5 kilos.

0: different people's creative ideas and creative uses of things, things that I might not have thought of. So that's always good to hear. But yeah, I am very attached to what I buy, but I want them to go to good homes, and often the right person comes in and tells me the story about why they love that item too, and that lets it be okay for me to release it.
1: That's great. Tracy, silver. You know, a lot of, if we go back in time, yep. And I know my mum had lots of silver things, which I've got, still got them all, like little salt and pepper shakers with a little silver spoon that you could go along and dip in the top and take the salt and pepper out of those on that.
0: I sold one of those yesterday.
1: Oh, there we go. So, yeah. Do you think, and, you know, silver is as popular as it once was with people?
0: Oh, look, there's silver plate and there's silver. If you've got the real deal, it's worth a fortune at the moment. And, you know, I don't know, hold on to it or make sure you're using it. But silver plate is, there's so much variety in what you can do, and it brings a little bling to the house as well. So, you know, I have my soaps in a gravy boat, silver gravy boat.
1: Right.
0: Silver plated gravy boat, mind you. We use the sugar tongs in the provincial rabbit. We use those for our high teas. We have teapots that we use for vases. Pop your flowers in them. I mean, it's a little bit of class, isn't it?
1: Yes. On that, I've got a silver cigarette holder that.
0: Oh, yes.
1: You know, my mother had, I don't smoke, people, I just put that out there right now. I just put little knickknacks inside it just to, and keep it out on display.
0: Yep, absolutely. Because it brings you joy. It brings you back some memories, and it's more than just a thing in your house.
1: Exactly right. Now, when you're in France, tell me this story. You paid to be able to weed a garden.
0: Oh, I did. And
1: can you come round to mine?
0: No, and my poor husband here, Andy, he looks after, we have ranunculus and different flowers growing here and lots of garden space, and I never weed for him, so I think he thought it was quite a joke that I was paying to weed somewhere else. But,
1: right.
0: You know, I was lucky enough to spend the day out with Dick and Angel from Escape to the Chateau fame.
1: Oh.
0: And it was fabulous. Fabulous. I did get a blister.
1: Right.
0: It wasn't well earned. It was just an indication that my hands are too weak. But, it was wonderful. Great experience.
1: Yeah, and you would pay to go along and do something like that. I mean, that's absolutely, for somebody like you to go along and do that. How often do you go to Europe?
0: Oh, look, that is the first time in about 15 years. I have been lucky enough to go before, but it's taken a long time to get back there.
1: Yep.
0: And so it was a very special trip. And to be able to go for a purpose, like for business, was really, really wonderful and changed my mindset about what I saw and what I did there. So it was really good. Hopefully I'll be able to go a little bit more regular now.
1: Oh, that's good. So, you know, the shop in Moonta, tell us all about it. It's called the Provincial Rabbit.
0: It is called the Provincial Rabbit. We named it, trying to think of a name, and something that sort of said country, but a little bit classier than your average country rabbit. It's a vibe. It's that place where you can come and you can grab a coffee, you can grab a cup of tea, or you can bring your coffee from somewhere else at Moonta. We have lots of great coffee places here in Moonta. You can just come in and have a look and get lost.
1: Very good. Now, you've got a website?
0: Have got a website, thanks to our mutual friend Steve, who has been working on that with me. It's the Provincial Rabbit at...
1: Provincialrabbit.com. I'll save you there, Tracy.
0: Thank you. It's so new.
1: Yeah, you know, it's fine. It's fine for that. Can we buy through the website?
0: And not yet. That's my next job. So, you know, we've been open just 2 years.
1: Yeah.
0: It's 2 years in October. that we got

0: access to the property. And it's been one thing, you know, different stages that we've opened different rooms. We've got a new function room here called our Bridgerton room for our high teas.
1: Yeah.
0: And so, you know, the website was one of those things. We're on socials. We're on Facebook and Instagram, but the website is new. And then the next thing is to be able to buy from the website. But, you know, Mint is such a quick, easy drive from Adelaide.
1: I was just going to say that. We just get in the car and come. So, yes, that's what you want.
0: Absolutely. We've got two Airbnbs on the property as well.
1: Oh, good.
0: So you can stay here.
1: Very good. Tracy, been absolutely delightful talking to you today. I just really do appreciate you taking the time because you are open at the moment.
0: Oh, we are.
1: Yep, which is really good. Moonta, it's not that far away, is it, Tracy?
0: It's not at all. The highway is a great highway now.
1: Yep.
0: Just drive safe and, pop up for the weekend. We love visitors. Small town, we need our visitors as well as our community.
1: Exactly right. Tracy Curran from the Provincial Rabbit in Moonta. Thanks very much, Tracy. You can go back to serving people now.
0: Thanks, Richard. No worries. Much appreciated.
1: All right. Thank you. Tracy, what a delightful person to go along and talk to. You know, running a shop in Moonta. And a lot of times, you know, Steve finds his out-of-the-way places for that, but absolute delight to go along and talk to him. What a great philosophy. Time is now 10 to 12. We're going to go to a short break and we'll be right back after this break.
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1: At 6 minutes to one here on 5AA. In the news at the moment, there are a couple of stories. The RSPCA is investigating an Angle Park Greyhound Centre over diseased outbreak and dog sedation claims on there. It's the new adoption centre just as the Malinowskis come up front of the media to declare the sport's been reformed. The outbreak infected three dogs while threatening the well-being of another 18. Sources alleged infected greyhounds were being heavily sedated to limit their movement. So, you know, it's an awful story on there because, you know, the amount of investigation we've done, not we, I should say, that the people have done about the greyhounds course on there is just, yeah. The kennels housing 21 dogs were hit with a Campylobacter outbreak in mid-September. The bacterial intestinal infection, which can be passed to humans, causes diarrhea, vomiting, abdominal discomfort and fever. An anonymous source with intimate knowledge of the adoption facility told the Advertiser the outbreak raises questions about the facility's conditions, pointing out the infections typically occur when the dog eats feces on there. So no doubt that story will be investigated on there. Just a very quick brief outline of the week that was on there. So here in South Australia, the battle over the parklands continued. The federal court rejected a challenge to the state government's redevelopment of the North Adelaide golf course, allowing work to resume. But attention quickly moved to another legal challenge, this time involving the proposed Adelaide MotoGP circuit. If you want to comment on that, I'm always open to discussion on that subject. Opponents are seeking to stop work associated with the circuit, including tree removal, using similar environmental arguments to those raised in the golf course case. I had somebody ring me yesterday and say, were there any objections to when the schools took over so much of the parklands like this? Was the Adelaide Parklands Association up in arms about it at the time? And I can't find an answer on that at all. The state government, meanwhile, argues that the major projects have been built in the parklands before, including the Oban Tunnel and the new Women's and Children's Hospital. So it's not going away, people. Now, we also got an early taste of summer this week. More than a dozen locations broke September temperature records, with temperatures in some areas running 10 to 15 degrees above average. Adelaide reached 34.4, the second hottest September day on record. And apparently spring lasted about 11 minutes this year. Health authorities were also dealing with a measles outbreak in Adelaide, part of a growing concern about the return of measles many people thought we'd left behind. And South Australia officially began its Royal Commission into Artificial Intelligence this week. Three experts appointed to help lead the inquiry. The commission will examine what AI means for jobs, workers and our economy. So considering the speed at which AI is developing, I've got to say there is a new update to AI every week, people, and sometimes twice a week. They might want to type quickly on there. Nationally, though, the story that probably mattered most around the kitchen table is interest rates. The Reserve Bank lifted the cash rate another quarter of a percentage point to 4.6%. That's a fourth increase this year and takes rates to their highest level in 15 years. And surprise, surprise, the major banks didn't waste much time passing the increase on. The mortgage holders already dealing with higher petrol, groceries, insurance and electricity bills. It's another significant hit. Treasurer Jim Chalmers, I can hear you all groaning now, is also warning Australians not to expect another big round of cost of living assistance anytime soon. The government is dealing with higher borrowing costs of its own and is now looking for savings ahead of the mid-year budget update. If they go along and they give people cost of living relief on there, puts the inflation higher, which puts up the interest rates again. Housing provided more bad news. Australian home prices fell for the sixth consecutive month in September, and some analysts are now warning Australia could be heading into its biggest property downturn in decades. higher interest rates reduce how much people can borrow, and eventually that flows through to house prices. Business leaders also turned up heat on the Albanese government over productivity. The argument is pretty simple. The government says Australia needs businesses to become more productive while simultaneously introducing more regulation, compliance and paperwork on there. I was listening to a story during the week that said about 40% of your house building costs go all in red tape and taxes and all of that. I'd love somebody to come up and correct me if I'm wrong on that. 40% is a huge amount. No wonder houses and that cost so much money on there. The government, as I said before, says Australia needs businesses to become more productive on there. The latest disputes involve proposed modern slavery laws, restrictions on non-compete clauses and penalties surrounding wage fixing and no poach agreements. Nobody is suggesting we shouldn't protect workers or stamp out modern slavery. The argument is over how much red tape Australian businesses can absorb before it starts hurting investment and productivity. And finally, Anthony Albanese is going to Fiji for the pre-COP31 climate talks, where Australia finds itself in an interesting position on there. I don't know why they're going. I really don't. I think there's more things to be done here at home. And I'll talk about that a bit later as we go. Coming up after the break, Bob the Murder Man here on 5AA.
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21: This is Richard Pascoe.
1: At 3 minutes past one here on 5AA, coming up very shortly, my good friend Bob the Murder Man. And guess what? He's going to discuss another murder here on 5AA. Jeff, good afternoon.
22: I can ring back if you've got him there in the studio.
1: No, Jeff. No, I want to talk to you.
22: Okay, you asked for it. AI. Now, I assume there's an extremely funny series of talking green Adelaide Grisella looking bird, and it goes through talking routines which are extremely well done. So they've got to be done by AI.
1: I would say
22: AI to be able to tell me how they actually manage to do it.
1: Yeah. Yeah, you can do it. Yeah, Google will do it with their nano banana part on there. So you can say, I want a green bird in a video to go along and say this. And because it's like 30 seconds long, it's very, it's that can do it and put it up there. You know, it's how, and honestly, you know, if people out there, you know, a lot of people would have heard it, but this is, you know, this is sort of thing, you know, does this sound like him?
23: When I am not running the United States of America, I enjoy listening to Richard Pascoe on 5AA, a great broadcaster and all-round nice guy.
1: That's all done through AI.
22: Yeah, I know. I got a demonstration on air from 2GB. The guy had picked up same president talking, but a different speech he must have theoretically done, but turned out to be AI. And it was absolutely brilliant. The video, you could see the lip movements and everything. You could swear it's 100%.
1: So this is, Jeff, where, as we head into the next election cycle...
22: Yeah, people have read minds too, can you? Because I was just going to ask you that. How the hell are you going to get around supposedly statements from a president or the next candidate for the presidency in America?
1: It's not just America, it's here as well. You know, because we can go along and have politicians say, you know, anything basically that we want. They can generate that. So, you know, I see it as, you know, when it comes to the next part of this, you know, we can have, you know, candidates coming out saying basically anything. And you've got to be smart enough on social media. There's a little tag up the top that says AI in there. But a lot of people don't look at that, Jeff, and that becomes the issue. So, like, when I generate a... because I generate an image when I'm coming on weekends and it's got... I'm on from 12 till 5 and there's the numbers to call in. I've done that all through AI because I need it done quickly. Now, I could sit back and do it, you know, with a piece of software, but it'd take me half an hour to 45 minutes to do it, but I can do it in a couple of minutes, you know, using AI. But as we head into the elections, I wonder where people are going to go along and go, oh, the Prime Minister said that. The opposition leader said that. They'd be all ready to go for this.
22: Yeah, well, you and I know that because we sort of, well, you do understand fully AI. Me, I haven't dabbled much in it, but I've picked something you theoretically did earlier in the day, which you didn't. AI must have. And these bird things, I instantly said, oh, the only way you could do that would be AI. But, yeah, you're right. In 2 years' time, when the next American presidential is on, the poor Yanks, anybody who is not up with AI, and about 90% of the population, even 2 years' time, are still not going to be able to pick what is and what is the truth.
1: Yeah.
22: It's going to be frightening how the hell they're going to sort that out for the next election.
1: They won't. So it's up to you to go along and see what's AI and what's not on there.
22: The only protection is the fact that the Yanks haven't got compulsory voting.
1: But I'm not worried about the American election.
22: No.
1: Right, because a lot of them don't have the intelligence to run down to the polling booth and actually vote. And some of the ones that actually voted, I don't think, got the intelligence to pick a good candidate if life depended on it.
22: So smart people in our next federal election who understand that it's shonky, a bloke say, oh, I don't feel like voting today, so out with the AI computer, put in a message that you voted, so on.
1: That won't happen.
22: In the last state election, I can tell you, there were funny things done.
1: Yeah, but they weren't traditional. Yep, but not getting AI to say they voted for it doesn't work like that, Jeff.
22: Yeah, well, certain things weren't done, which were normal practice. People supposedly voted, but they didn't. And the numbers didn't add up. And if you look at the results from booths, they weren't balanced in their proving who did and who didn't vote. I know that sounds difficult to understand, but
1: I understand what you're trying to say, but I don't agree with it.
22: Okay, sorry.
1: No, that's fine. Jeff, that's fine. You give me that, and I think you're taking, rumours as, for that. I know somebody who works for the Electoral Commission.
22: Try and find the results on the Electoral Commission. You won't.
1: Yeah, they're all posted online.
22: You've got to go and get the ABC results.
1: No, they're posted online, Jeff. All the results are posted online.
22: Merry Christmas.
1: All right, Jeff.
22: I give up.
1: All right. Thanks, Mark.
22: See you then.
1: Bye.
22: Bye.
1: Well, there you go. Last election was not right. So, yeah, got a comment on that? Give me a ring. 8223 0000 on there. My next guest, he won't have a comment on this because we talk murder.

0: Rob the Murderman, good afternoon.
1: Good afternoon, Richard.
0: Do you understand any of this? Did you know the election was rigged? Sorry, Jeff, I know you'd still be listening, but I think we've got to clarify this a bit.
1: Wow. No, I didn't know it was rigged.
0: No. Because it's basic, yeah. But on the electoral site, all the results were there. On there, getting a couple of texts in about that. So, yeah.
1: Interesting conversation.
0: It was a bit. So, yes, these things happen on there. How are you?
1: Very good, thank you, Richard. Very good. Beautiful
0: nice.
1: Day.
0: It's not bad at all. A few clouds, but a few holes in the sky. So.
1: Sun's out. Went for a bike ride this morning. It's very nice.
0: How far do you ride?
1: Only about 10Ks. Very slowly. I had a knee replacement a few years ago, and it's just good just to go for little bike rides just to get the knee moving.
0: Keep it moving, which is good. So, yes. Have you got a murder for us today?
1: I do, but yesterday's murder, I'd just like to do a shout out to Jeff, who rang me after the show.
0: Not the same Jeff.
1: The same Jeff who's a Crow supporter.
0: Not same Jeff who's just...
1: Different Jeff.
0: Sorry, Jeff.
1: But my Jeff was a teacher at Coburn school, area school, many years ago, and he knew of the murder that I spoke about yesterday. And he said I was a highlight of his day.
0: That's good.
1: And I said, what about waking up with your wife? And he said, no, she's a nightmare, so old Yvonne.
0: There we go. Yeah, yes.
1: So Jeff, he likes listening to the show.
0: Good. Well done.
1: Today's murder does involve children being killed. So if anyone may be affected by children being killed, please go and grab a drink or a
0: glass of wine, cup of tea.
1: Go for a walk around the block in about 8 minutes' time, come back.
0: I always give people permission. Yes. When I'm on air, you want a glass of red or a glass of wine or a beer, you have it.
1: Beautiful.
0: Yeah. Sit there and listen to me, you know, go and have a drink. It's fine.
1: Very, very good. Now, Donald and Helen Reed have been married for 8 years. They have 4 children, 2 girls aged 7 and 4, and 2 boys aged 1 and 2. And they lived at Hawker Street in Gillies Plains. Helen was to some extent an introvert. Her mother died when she was 4 years old, and she was raised by her grandmother. She was very attracted to her grandmother, who died in March 1969. On the day her grandmother died, Helen had taken her grandmother to the zoo and her 4 children, and had blamed herself for having tired her grandmother out by making her walk too much. She never communicated any of her private troubles to her family. She stayed at home with her husband, never going out much as they had few friends. Helen was very meticulous in keeping her house clean. It was always very clean and well cared for. Whenever somebody called to the house, they commented on the tidiness of the house.
0: That's good.
1: She had been a nurse for some time at Hillcrest a few years ago when her husband, who had a nervous breakdown, could not work. Helen's husband, Donald, was now a painter, and in July 1969 was employed by the Public Buildings Department as a foreman and was currently working at the Elizabeth Park School. On the 19th of June 1969, Helen Reed saw a doctor. She was overwrought and worried about her children. She stated her husband hit them often in angry moments for no real reason, and he would hit the children on their body, face and head. He was not violent towards her, but his temper worried her.
0: How many times have we heard about domestic violence in families, Bob?
1: Correct. 38% of all murders?
0: Yep.
1: Domestic violence related.
0: Just need to remind people of that.
1: She told the doctor her husband had a mental breakdown. He had also been a surly and bad-tempered person. The doctor thought Helen was agitated and worried, but not depressed. He prescribed Amitol as a sedative. At the time he did now know she was a trained nurse, but believes a nurse would have knowledge of the use and effects of the tablets he prescribed. At about 7:30 a.m. on the Wednesday, the 23rd of July, 1969, Donald went to work at Elizabeth. The 4 children were prepared in their best clothes, the same as they were the previous day, all before breakfast, which was most unusual. His wife showed nothing in extraordinary manner other than being her normal self. At about 10 a.m, a neighbour saw Helen in the front yard at the letterbox. The 4 children were in the yard with her. She wondered why the eldest girl was not at school that day. The children waved to the neighbour as she drove by. Donald got home at about 5 p.m. He noticed the front gate and garage door were closed. This was unusual, as they were always open for him when he returned from work. He parked the car in the garage and then went to the front door. It was locked. This, again, was unusual. He then went to the rear door, and this was also locked. He thought his wife and children might be out, so went next door to his neighbours, Mrs. Daly, and asked her if she knew where his wife was. She did not. They spoke for about 5 minutes. He returned home, but got no response when knocking on the doors. He He was looking through the windows and saw some doors to the kitchen and laundry were closed, which also was unusual. He then found a window to one of the bedrooms open and climbed into the house. He raced down to the kitchen and saw the floor just outside the kitchen door was wet. He went into the kitchen and found his wife and four children on the floor. The gas oven door was open and he could smell a strong smell of gas. He raced next door for Mrs. Daly, who came back with him. He tried to resuscitate his wife but was unsuccessful. He then took two of the children and then his wife out in the front and put them on the lawn. They were all cold and looked like they were asleep. Another neighbour went to the phone box and rang for an ambulance. The neighbour returned to the house and started to give one of the children mouth-to-mouth resuscitation. A number of ambulances then came to the house. When spoken to by police, Donald said he got on well with his wife and they had not been having any arguments lately. Yesterday they all went to town and she brought the kids some clothes and bought him a new cardigan. He does not know why his wife would kill herself and the children. He did not know that she had any medication or had seen a doctor recently. He denied hitting his children like his wife had described to the doctor. An autopsy took place on the four children and their mother. Each of them had different levels of barbiturates in their blood. They all died from gas poisoning. An inquest took place in relation to the death of the four children and their mother. A finding by the coroner stated that Helen Audrey Reed felonously murdered her four children and then killed herself. This is another tragic case of domestic violence and deaths of children, innocent children.
0: The repercussions of domestic violence in that.
1: And also mental health involved in this one again.
0: So drugged herself and all the kids and turned the gas on.
1: And all lay down on the kitchen floor and went to sleep permanently.
0: It was just, yeah, they have to drug the kids, you know, to go along. And it's an awful story.
1: Yeah, so that's why I warned the listeners at the start. This does involve the death of children. And I did make this a daytime-friendly story today.
0: Yes. Yeah, which we always appreciate. But it's just, it's still that 38% just staggers me.
1: Yes.
0: You know, for that.
1: And about 20 to 25% of most murders, there is mental health involved as well. But yeah, the 38% of DV, and as I stated previously, every DV perpetrator where there's been a murder committed was the perpetrator.
0: Yeah.
1: So I'm not saying females are not DV perpetrators, but in every instance where the murder took place, the male was the perpetrator.
0: Because you do your research very, very well.
1: Yes. So, and as I stated previously, I'm not here just to highlight the murders, but let's look at some of the issues surrounding these murders so we don't make the same mistakes again in the future.
0: That's it. So that was 1969.
1: So mental health is spoken about a lot more today than it was back in the 60s, and we need to speak more and more about it.
0: I think we do. I totally agree. The drug that was given?
1: Barbiturates.
0: Yeah, but what, he went for Amitil?
1: Amitil, yes. I forget what that is, but it's to do with the barbiturate.
0: The first thing I thought, I'm not making light of this at all, was Coca-Cola Amitil.
1: Oh yeah, of course.
0: Yeah.
1: Of course, yeah, forgot about that.
0: Bob, where can we find that more?
1: HistoricalAdelaideTours.com.au. If anyone's been affected by this murder, please contact Lifeline, Beyond Blue or your doctor. And I want to give a shout out to Mark from Joy of Flora. He tries to listen to you, but he's not open today. Beautiful vegan little restaurant eatery down at West Croydon.
0: Right.
1: He said he was on today. He'll be listening to you today.
0: Very good, Mark. We'll run down there afterwards. No, we won't run down
1: not
0: there.
1: Today, not today. Not today. It's closed.
0: Yes. All right. Where is it?
1: Rosetta Street at West Croydon. Beautiful. What, I eat there probably every 2 months. I would go in for a pot of tea or a vegan coffee. Very, very nice food.
0: All right. Bob the Murder Man here every week on 5AA. Bob, have a good rest of the day.
1: You too. Thanks, Richard.
0: We'll go to a short break and then my guest will be Walla Truscott, the sassy sexologist here on 5AA.
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0: At 1:24 here on 5AA, my guest now is the delightful, the one, the only Walla Truscott. Good afternoon.
10: Good afternoon, Richard.
0: You've had a bit of an accident, haven't you?
10: I got a little flat tyre, so good old Jason.
0: It's not just a little flat
10: tyre. Just a little flat tyre.
0: Yeah.
10: Thank God for Jason.
0: Well done, Jason. We do the old gag, it's only flat on the bottom.
10: This is true.
0: And it's a public holiday too.
10: It is, thank goodness.
0: Yes.
10: Thank goodness.
0: Yeah, so these things do happen.
10: They do.
0: Now, I've always wanted to ask you, and you and I have known each other for a few years on that. We've seen each outside of work at functions and things on there.
10: We do.
0: We do. And it always amazes me because people flock to you to talk, don't they?
10: Well, I do talk about a topic that interests people, yes.
0: Get out of it. Never would have guessed on that. But, you know, it's a topic that's sometimes, I've got to say, uncomfortable for people to talk about.
10: It is uncomfortable for some, but it's also fascinating to others.
0: Exactly right. And you know, I think, are very easy to talk to about it.
10: I try and make it as normal as possible by keeping it real.
0: Yes.
10: So I'm the type of person that's going to talk about bad breath and leaving your wet socks on the floor.
0: Yeah.
10: I'm not going to do all the fluffy stuff.
0: No.
10: I'm not going to talk about the whimsical things.
0: All the whimsical. How did it all start? Let's go back to the beginning.
10: Okay. So what piqued my interest originally was I actually went through a breakup.
0: Yeah.
10: And that left me with a lot of questions. Questions on how was I the last person to know that my relationship was actually in trouble? And then how do I fix it? And then how do I avoid this pain ever again? And then it kind of opened the door to wondering how and why good relationships can still end.
0: Because you would have thought it was a good relationship, didn't you?
10: At the time, I did think it was a good relationship and I thought it was my till death do us part and I was in until death do us part. But clearly he wasn't as happy or he was unhappy or else he wouldn't have ended it.
0: So it's hard for people because we see this a bit, don't we?
10: Of course, of course. And there's always, you know, we're all, it's like an ebbs and flows of relationships. You're always going to have good times and bad times. It's just the trick is for you both not to fall out of love at the same time.
0: Yeah.
10: But before I did this, I actually worked in an accounting firm. So I have a very pragmatic mind. Everything has to balance and everything has to make sense.
0: There we go. And we've got those spare 2 cents floating around in the relationship for those sort of things.
10: And if I can't find that 10 cents, I need to write a journal to explain.
0: Journal entry to go along and balance the whole thing.
10: The whole thing, you know, on that.
0: Yep. And, you know, when you go along and you look back on that, I don't mean to bring up old wounds.
10: Yeah.
0: Somebody will text me and go, you're being nasty to our
10: No, I welcome this conversation.
0: When you look back on it now, because you, and we'll get to the education about where it all happened from that, you look back on it now, was there any obvious signs?
10: Oh, yeah, I had quite a few, what I call a punch in the face along the way as I was learning about relationships. And I think my biggest learning experience is when two people are giving in a relationship, nobody is receiving.
0: Yeah, which is very true.
10: Very, very true. So very I look true. Back on my relationship and my partner would come home and try and give me a hug or try and give me physical affection. And it's actually what he wanted, but he would gift wrap it and give it to me.
0: Right.
10: But had he had actually had the skills to understand that that was actually his need and his want and then asked for it from a place of receiving, I would have been able to give it to him, but I didn't actually want to receive it.
0: But you wouldn't say that at the time,
10: would
0: you?
10: Well, we don't know how to because we are not actually taught how to be in relationships.
0: No, it's one of the things I've learned from you over the last few years. We're not taught for that.
10: The depiction that we have of relationships is very over romanticized. And
0: oh, that stuns me really for all the films and TV shows and all
10: you
0: that.
10: Complete me and all these things. Yes. But we're not actually taught how to have uncomfortable conversations, and we're not taught how to ask for a need, want, or desire in a way that has integrity behind it. We do a lot of hinting and hoping.
0: Yeah.
10: And we do a lot of nice and polite, and we do a lot of I have no needs, so that we're trying not to be a burden, but they are actually the things that create disconnection, not connection.
0: And the tension between the two, isn't it?
10: Of course, because you end up having resentment, and resentment has a voice. So I tell people that if you are a snarky person or a snappy turtle, or you're sulking, or you're the silent treatment person, you have resentment. And that's what stink face is.
0: Which is, we're rolling them all out, people.
10: Yeah. So if I had the skills, if I had me when my relationship was in trouble, I could have fixed it. But we could never pinpoint the problem. So if you can't...
0: It's hard to do that though, isn't it?
10: Well, not for me now.
0: Yeah, not for you now, but, you know, for the average person out there in the street.
10: Absolutely.
0: It's very hard to go along and pick those things.
10: Because what we try and do is we try and have a conversation about the relationship as a whole. And sex as a whole. And those two conversations are too big. We have to have little conversations about what leads to good sex and what leads to a good relationship. But we can't just talk about relationships and sex.
0: Does a good relationship lead to good sex?
10: No, absolutely not.
0: Yes.
10: Because quite often you can have a fabulous relationship and very mediocre sex.
0: Yep.
10: And you can have sex with someone you can't stand or you would never introduce to your family or friends. So it's your ability to create or cultivate the eroticism in a good relationship, which is really hard to do when it's built on comfort. So comfort is always going to kill the passion.
0: Because I'm uncomfortable doing that. That's
10: fine. Of course.
0: You know, for those sort of things.
10: You become complacent.
0: Yep. So after the breakup.
10: Yep.
0: How long did you mourn for?
10: Me?
0: Yes.
10: Oh, God, I think I cried every day uncontrollably for about a year.
0: God, it must have been fun at the accounting firm for that.
10: My life was literally turned upside down overnight.
0: Yeah.
10: And so not only was I grieving the relationship, I was grieving his children and the family that I thought I was going to raise. I was grieving the businesses that we had together and the houses we'd created together. So it's not just the relationship, it's the ripple effect of it.
0: Yes.
10: Which is why I'm so passionate.
0: Yeah, you are. Yeah. It's one of the great things I know about you. So after the year, right?
10: Oh, yeah.
0: Any education in that year to get to where you are today? Because you're a very educated person.
10: I try to be. So what I learned about learning about relationships is you really only have one of two choices. You have what I call the clinical therapy, counselling, and all the things where they help you understand yourself, your triggers, traumas and traits from a cognitive perspective, a behavioural perspective. But they can't really explain what good sex is.
0: Yeah.
10: They box sex into a one, just one big conversation. And then the other side of it is you go down what I call the hairy armpit of tree hugger out, where it's all spiritual, it's all whimsical, and it all feels fantastic,
0: right?
10: But makes no damn sense whatsoever.
0: Yes.
10: So that's why I've blended the two together. So I'll always include the felt sense, but also the logic behind it, because that's my accounting brain.
0: Yeah. How do you learn this?
10: How did I learn
0: it? How did you learn it to get to where you are today?
10: So in 2012, I did a course on somatic sexology, which is sexology from the felt sense perspective, not the clinical aspect, like a degree.
0: Yep.
10: I went and learnt about touch and embodiment and all the things that make sex flavoursome. Because we always talk about sex as a clinical term. It's a physical act, but we can't talk about the quality of it and what makes it good.
0: Right, which makes total sense to me. You know, you've explained it to me before on there.
10: Yeah.
0: That course, did it change you?
10: It changed me so much that it made me too scared to actually teach this as a living, because I was like, oh, my God. My brain and my mind was blown that I knew this much or a real small amount about a really big topic. So then I wanted to go deeper into trauma and counselling and all the things so that I could hold a really, really good space around teaching people. Because just because you do a course or program or teaching doesn't mean you can teach it.
0: Spot on. Yes.
10: Doesn't mean you can teach it. So it probably scared me a lot more. I did not run to the finish line like everybody. Like, there was lots of people in my car, so it was like, oh, my God, I'm going to, you know, change the world with this knowledge. And I was like, oh, my God, I could potentially traumatise people with this knowledge.
0: Because some people get it, don't they, and some people don't.
10: It depends if your ego is in the room. And I think through learning about sex and sexuality, I met more people with more egos than I did people that were really well-grounded.
0: Do we see those people with the egos and I'll say it right now, on social media dishing out advice?
10: Absolutely.
0: I think it's just covered with them. But if you pause on it, you know, five signs that woman will love you and six signs.
10: The cheat sheets and the hacks.
0: Yes.
10: If anybody asks me for tips or hacks, I start twitching.
0: Oh, because
10: I'm like, there's no such thing.
0: Yeah.
10: There is no such thing as six steps to this.
0: Yeah.
10: Because we're people.
0: Because they're all, but it's all over and it just, you know.
10: Oh, it's ridiculous.
0: You know, five signs that woman will love you if you touch your ear in a certain way on there.
10: And I think the people that are not on socials, as in like the clown effect, like the person that I've learnt the most about, or the two people I've learnt the most about, are barely on socials.
0: Yeah.
10: And it's more about their reputation than it is their ability to do a song and dance on socials.
0: So from that first course, where did you go from there?
10: Oh, my goodness. Then I went down the rabbit hole of the tantra stuff, the clinical stuff, and it's like I have put together, because what happened is I would go to a course or a program and then I would leave with more questions than answers. So then that
0: was great. To me, I think that's wonderful.
10: Of course, but then it stopped me from actually wanting to help people. I'm like, oh, that doesn't make sense. Oh, that doesn't make sense. So then I would go and learn more and more and more. But it was actually COVID when we all got sent to our bedrooms for a year. I personally loved it.
0: Right.
10: I'm an introvert, so I'm like, yes. And in that year of relaxation, I think I was able to sit with my own pragmatic mind and go, hang on a minute. These are the elements that we need for a good relationship. These are the elements that we need for good sex. These are the elements that we need as an individual person not to feel stuck.
0: Yep.
10: And how do we put this all together so that our relationships can always grow and go deeper? Because I think that's the element that people don't really understand. If your relationship doesn't go deeper, as you grow and change, your relationship has to grow and change with you.
0: Because people don't, you know, we've talked about that, and, you know, I get people come up afterwards and going, I don't understand the grow and change bit. I've been with her for 10 years and everything like that. And I said, well, I'm not the one to talk to, you know, about those sort of things.
10: And some people are happy to sit there. And if that's what you're happy to do, if you're happy to just let your relationship stay stagnant because that's where you're comfortable in being, then don't expect good sex.
0: Yeah.
10: but the other side is if your partner really does want to grow and change, you can't ignore that.
0: Yeah.
10: Because someone's going to be sacrificing something. And
0: you know, we all change at various times.
10: Of course. And that's actually love. Love is your ability to see that your partner needs something to change and you don't take it personally.
0: Yeah.
10: You take it as, this is an opportunity to watch my partner grow and I'm going to support them in doing that and we're going to figure this out together. And it's not for me. So your ability to know it's not for you, it's actually for your partner is what love is. That's intimacy. You're seeing something that your partner needs and you're willing to have a discussion about it and not get butt hurt.
0: Yeah, because it is a discussion in the end, isn't it?
10: Absolutely. That is love. The love is the discussion about that person's need. I have a need, I have a want, I have something, I have a desire that I need to change or I want to explore something. And then having that safe container to say, let's just talk about this one thing. Our relationship isn't falling apart, but I'd like to just talk about this one thing because I think what happens is we talk about this one thing and we set our house on fire.
0: Yeah, because the other partner goes, no.
10: No.
0: No, no,
10: I'm
0: no.
10: Freaked. Move
0: on. Don't care. Move on about
10: exactly.
0: that.
10: Exactly. But that means somebody's want for change is now quashed.
0: Yeah.
10: And then we get stuck on rinse and repeat.
0: Because it just goes, yeah.
10: And then we have the same conversations.
0: Next week we bring it up again and we bring it up again and we bring it up again.
10: The never-ending conversation.
0: It's a never-ending
10: on that. That's what I call that.
0: So, you know, how many courses have you done?
10: Oh, my goodness. I couldn't name them all, but I think what's important to know is that when you do learn from someone, research your teacher's teachers.
0: Yes.
10: Right. Figure out where did they get their background from. Make sure that it's not some sort of, you know, 2-week course on something and all of a sudden you're a damn expert. Or
0: I went to social media and it taught me all about it.
10: I call that YouTuberversity.
0: Yes.
10: Make sure you're not learning from someone on YouTube.
0: People think that's a great idea.
10: Oh.
0: And for some subjects, it might be.
10: It might be, but we're talking about something that is deeply, deeply going to affect humans, is your relationship and your family and your love.
0: And that. So we branched out to where we are. You can't think of the amount of courses. Give me a figure.
10: As in how much?
0: Many you've done?
10: In excess of 20.
0: Yeah. I personally, because, you know, I've known you for a while, I think you're the most well-qualified person to talk on relationships.
10: I think your ability to be able to make something really quite complicated, quite simple, is where the expertise come in. So once I kind of learnt the elements that make a good relationship and the elements that make good sex, it's really easy for me to pinpoint the problem so that you can have a much more targeted conversation, or else you just end up on that rinse and repeat conversation that goes nowhere. And the reason why people have a never-ending conversation is because you can't pinpoint the problem, so you'll never pinpoint the solution.
0: That's it,
10: and it just keeps going around. And you're like, oh, my God, are we talking about this again?
0: Again.
10: And again. But you love each other.
0: Yeah.
10: That's the thing. I will never, ever question anybody's love.
0: But a lot of the time, if you keep going, like, no and question all the time, sometimes the love starts to drop.
10: The love doesn't drop, their resentment increases.
0: Resentment. See, that's why I talk to you about all of these things.
10: Yes, it's not the love. It's the resentment you have to talk about.
0: And that. Follow her on social media, people. So you're redoing your website at the moment, aren't you?
10: I am, and I'm going to be introducing something called the Partner Method so that I can help people have pinpointed conversations.
0: Which will be absolutely wonderful.
10: Of course, because I created it.
0: Exactly right. Can we get you back in next week?
10: I would love to come back, Richard.
0: Love talking to you about all these things. Walla Truscott here on 5AA. Hope your flat tire goes well.
10: Me too.
0: That's it.
10: Thank you, Jason.
0: If you're still here in 3.5 hours, just message me and I'll run you home, all right? Thank you.
10: Have a good day.
0: Walla Truscott. Time is out, 1:41 here on 5AA.
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4: And welcome back. The man I've enjoyed for the last few summers coming on air, giving us a history of medicine and doctors and what we do now is really reflected what happened in the past. Travis Brown, good afternoon.
5: Good afternoon, Richard. How are you?
4: Good. Lovely to have you back for another year.
5: Oh, thank you very much for having me. I appreciate it.
4: No, it's always good fun with you. So we do some touchy subjects sometimes, but we do have some fun sometimes.
5: Yeah, always good, always good. Actually, I was going to talk to you about prostate cancer and blood test screening for prostate cancer. Does that sound all right?
4: That does. Well, it's a very relevant story for today's times, isn't it?
5: It is. Actually, the interesting thing about this is the blood test men have these days. So most people will know it as just called PSA, so that's called prostate-specific antigen. So we've moved now from a time where this used to be a sort of a bit more of a controversial topic as to whether we screen for prostate cancer in men, because a lot of the time the blood test wasn't great with regards to a lot of people who had positive tests certainly didn't have prostate cancer. And so we've got some new guidelines that have just come out this year as to actually who should be tested, when they should be tested, and we've got different categories at different ranges. So,
4: because I know that my doctor, I think we've done one PSA test this year, so, you know, for it, just to make sure. But it's about, you can only have what, is it one a year now?
5: One every 2 years.
4: Right.
5: And so we do actually have different categories of people. And this is the first category is people who are at high risk of having prostate cancer. So these are people who have had a brother diagnosed with prostate cancer, or their father has been diagnosed with prostate cancer before the age of 65, or someone who's actually had two second-degree relatives who have died from prostate cancer. So that puts people or men who are listening into the higher risk. And so what that means is instead of having it at the age of 50 onwards, they actually recommended to have it at about 45 to 49, and then in the normal screening area. But there's also people with sub-Saharan African ancestry. They will actually have a higher risk of having prostate cancer, and people who have familial, so genetic mutations. So this is BRCA2. This is people with Lynch syndrome. So their families just have a higher risk of cancer. So if anyone fits into those categories, we're actually saying, look, you consider getting the blood test earlier, so from the age of 45 onwards. But the PSA in itself is a really interesting element or sort of something to test for, because before, this has only been recent, in about 40 or 50 years this test has come along, but it actually came from forensics, this test. This was in the 1960s when they were actually having trouble trying to work out at forensic crime scenes,
4: right,
5: body fluids.
4: Oh.
5: So, like, how do you detect different body fluids at a crime scene? And so the problem is if you dig down into it a little bit more, so you were wanting to work out different types of body fluids at the crime scene that's happening. And
4: that's
5: so,
4: a fun job, isn't it?
5: Well, this is part and parcel. When you think, you know, people love watching CSI and everything like that. Well, this was a time when they were actually trying to work out how do we determine what different types of body fluids are about. And so you would have everything sort of blood and sweat and urine and everything. And then people are saying, well, how do we determine if they have semen present at a crime scene? And so the gold standard was actually looking for sperm. But the problem with sperm is it died very quickly

0: outside the body. So they only last between a few minutes to 60 minutes.
1: Right.
0: And it's very easy to kill sperm. So hot water, soap, chemicals, cleaning agents all kill it. So if someone did a crime and they wanted to clean it up, if they were looking for sperm, it would be very easy to kill anything that was left. And so there was a chemistry test that called prostatic acid phosphate, so PAP. And this was, you mix sort of solutions with this PAP. And if it was from the prostate or if it was from semen, what it happened would it would cause this rapid purple intense colour when you mixed it with this. And so people called this a presumptive positive. But the only problem was that would also react with other body fluids. It was just much more slowly, and it wasn't as intense a purple. So if someone found other body fluids there, it would just go a sort of a light purple and it would take a bit of time. So that's not great for the legal perspective because it's almost subjective. And so there was a scientist, forensic scientist from Japan, his Mitsuyu Hara, and what he started doing is, well, maybe I could find a protein. Let's see if we can find a protein that's going to be last a lot longer than anything else, and you'll be able to find that. And what he ended up testing was something called gamma seminone protein. And he found this, and he realized, oh, this hangs around a lot longer. And what it turned out to be is what we now know today as PSA. And so this is actually, in men's bodies, this PSA, it's actually a normal, it's a normal production product.
1: Right.
0: It's normally found in semen, and just little tiny bits trickle into our bloodstream. Now, this is completely normal, but what we've found is sometimes when you've got pathology in the prostate, it trickles a little bit more into the bloodstream. And this is what we're actually measuring. We know that in some cases, in benign cases, it can be elevated, but we also know in cancer it can be elevated. And so this is a whole part of this PSA testing that we've now got to, and we're going to find it to a level such that we know that in men over the age of 45, anything above 1 is not good. This is what we'll investigate further. In men between the ages of 50 and 69, if it's over 3, this is when we'll investigate further.
1: Yeah.
0: And men over the age of 70, if it's above 5.5, we'll investigate it further. And so this is now part of our prostate cancer screening service. A lot of men are worried about the rectal exam. That's now been...
1: Yes.
0: Well, that's now been relegated, not for general practitioners, so you won't get that as the first-line screening test.
1: Yep.
0: That's actually been recommended just for urologists to be doing that for prostate exam. You might need it for other reasons, and that's what it is. But for prostate cancer, GPs, now the recommendations is not for GPs to do the prostate cancer screening digital rectal exam. It's actually just the blood test. And so this is where we are. Not only that, if you are elevated and it is repeated, so we need to get it repeated because 30% of people who have an elevated PSA will actually go back into normal range on the second test a month or 3 months later. And so just don't really be concerned with the first test. Just make sure you follow up with the repeat. And then it's a referral to a urologist and you'll qualify for an MRI. Is actually the next step to assess whether you're at higher risk or further investigation for a biopsy for prostate cancer. So that's where we are these days. They're very important. What we're trying to catch is, look, a lot of men will get prostate cancer, but most men will actually die with it rather than from it. But there are some very aggressive prostate cancers that we're wanting to pick up early. Because these are the ones that really can affect someone's life. And so we're wanting to pick them up early, which is why we have that early category, men from 45 to 49, and then from there, people from 50, just the general population. So, yeah, we're really trying to encourage people just to think about it. It is important, but it can be a very useful screening for people who have it elevated.
1: And with the people that are elevated that you're trying to catch, it would help with research, doesn't it?
0: Well, look, it all happens with everything. What we're needing to do in the future is, look, it almost looks like it's two different diseases, meaning that when people are 70 or 80, the majority of men actually have prostate cancer. And it's just indolent. It doesn't really do much. It doesn't actually cause much problems, and that you won't die from it. But when people have it at the age of 47 or 48, it's a far more aggressive cancer. And so it almost looks like two different diseases, and we've just got to understand more about what it is. Probably it's somewhere in the molecular profile of that. Yes, in about 10, 20, 30 years' time, we'll know a lot more about it. But it's just trying to get it so that people can actually get it early, get it completely taken out, and then it's all encompassed. And we're not talking about extensive disease or metastatic disease, and we can really do a lot with it these days.
1: Very good. I mean, it's affects so many people. I mean, I've seen clients with it who've survived it, who've had very aggressive parts on there, and then they're probably the biggest advocates to go along and get tested.
0: Look, it's incredible, and a lot of people get worried about the side effects. They talk about sexual function, which is very important for a lot of people, and some people will actually say, oh, I'd prefer not to and everything, but at least they have the choice to have that when you do detect it, and that's the whole point. And there are some cancers that are actually relatively, let's say, benign, so to speak, or behaves benign, and you can actually keep an eye on it. But once you know it's there, then you sit there and go, okay, we need to take this out immediately, or we need to do something. We're just really trying to find those people early so that we can manage them best for, first of all, for themselves, for their family, and then make sure their long-term outcome is something that is the best thing for them. So we're just really trying to encourage people at least think about having the blood test for prostate cancer if you're over 45 to 49. Certainly if you're high risk, and then certainly from 50 onwards, which again, I'm just about to turn 50. It's one of those ones tests that I have to consider and say, would I? And it's one of those things to say, yeah, I will get the blood test because it's better to know early because we can do a lot more with it if it's all contained in the prostate gland itself.
1: Exactly right. Travis, absolutely fascinating as always. Where can we find out more information?
0: We're just on This Medical Life podcast, so it's freely available on all podcasting services and Spotify. We love sharing the stories and talking to the experts.
1: Very good, and we love talking to you on 5AA. Travis, we will talk to you very soon.
0: Okay, thanks, Richard.
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1: At 2 o'clock here on 5AA, thank you for joining me this afternoon. Give Campbell a ring. 822-3000. He will put you straight through on there. And be nice to Campbell. All right, we've had people ring up and not be nice. We've got to be nice to Campbell on there. Few text messages have come in. Apologies for not reading them earlier. My mate had a BYD when they first came out to Australia. He would have to start the car, run it for 30 to 35 minutes before the air con would cool the cabin of the car so he could drive to work on there. Tom, my HSV V8 doesn't have these problems. Tom, Steve, I drive an older car on dual fuel LPG and petrol LPG. $1.10 a litre. You don't hear as much about them as we used to. Andrew, hey, Richard, I've got an old Pixel 7. I have a Chibo app on it that I top up with cash from my card. Linked to it, it keeps telling me I can't perform the top up because of capture error. I've Googled and tried all suggestions. Who could I take it to sort out? Cheers on there. See if the Chibo app's been updated. You are going through the app, I would hope, and not through opening up like Google Chrome on there and trying to use Chibo through that. Sharon, Richard, good afternoon. Thank you so much for speaking today in remembrance of the brave soldiers of the Australian Army who fought on the Western Front for King and Country. My much-loved maternal grandmother was 7 years at the time with her older sister, 10, and her younger sister, 6. Three young girls without their father when he lost his life in the battle you were referring to on 3rd of October 1918, aged 33 years. He was awarded a military medal for carrying the deceased and wounded for miles and for hours, and sadly was killed in action. His younger brother was killed in action 14th of January 2017, aged 19. Our family's heroes, they shall grow not old. Best wishes, Sharon. I thought it was such an important day, Sharon, when I saw that. We just had to mention it. Steve, does a moon to lady watch porn stars on there? So I'm not sure, Steve. Hi, Richard. We're heading towards Arnold's movies of The Terminator and The Sixth Day with both AI and possible cloning. Mike, could be a dangerous future, Mike. I was talking about this with Campbell before. I just can't see it. I really can't just see it. Carol, don't call it the change. We don't change. We're on a different part of our journey and it's not funny and we don't need to feel inferior because of menopause. Carol, we didn't mention menopause on there. We need hugs and chocolate and time out when we need. We need meals cooked for us, all the washing done, but we don't change. Thanks, Carol. We were saying that people change in their relationship sometimes, Carol. We did not talk about that, and that's a different subject. You know, Carol, honestly, ring Walla up next week and talk about it. She would love to discuss it. Andrew, did you get my text earlier from Ricky? We did. Matthew,
16: I'm in my mid-70s and tend bulk billing surgery. I recently requested a blood test for prostate cancer and was told by the doctor that I had no symptoms and that it was a waste of money. I've no male family members to refer to. Is the doctor right to refuse my request? If you want more than one, my knowledge on this is you can have more than one every 2 years, but you have to pay for it. They will give you a free one every 2 years. But if you want another one, you've got to pay for it, Matthew, if you're concerned about it on there. And as we said before, doctors don't do the digital test anymore. And I did make a gag about that on there. So shoot me down. Hi, Richard. In regards to our AI, it will never be sentient as it's just computer chips. People are scared over nothing from Adam. And thanks, Richard. That was worth waiting an hour and a half for. Sorry, Andrew. Yes, I go through my Chibo app. Check the app store, Andrew, and make sure that you're up to date with the Chibo. Uninstall it, reinstall it, and sign in is what I would do. So apologies for the delay on that, Andrew. We're going to go to a short break, and then we're going to be discussing bras, knickers, and he's making funny gestures to me that I cannot describe on air at the moment. Annie Warland, my guest in the studio next time. It's now 5 minutes past two.
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1: 9 minutes past two here on 5AA. It's funny with the text line. We always get people who come in on the text line, and I try and get back to them. So, Andrew, again, I apologise for not getting back to you quicker on there. Try reinstalling the Chibo app will be my first thing for that again on there. But we get that text line. We've got my phone text line going at the moment. Annie Wallen, my guest at the moment, is staggered by we're juggling everything, aren't we, Annie?
0: We are indeed. How are you?
1: Very good, thanks. What's the name of your store?
0: The Lingerie Company.
1: There we go. Look at us talking lingerie here on 5AA. So we talk about everything on here. Electric cars, sex.
0: Boobs.
1: Yeah, we're about to talk boobs here and breast size on there. You want to talk a bit about myths, don't you?
0: Absolutely. There are so many myths out there in the big wide world about breasts and bras and bra fittings and underwire versus non-wire. All of these things really do affect how a woman can feel about herself on a day-to-day basis, because some of the myths actually prevent women from getting the right garments to support themselves.
1: If you're uncomfortable in the clothes that you've got, of course you will be.
0: Exactly.
1: And
0: to quote Christian Dior, God bless him, there is no fashion without the correct foundation.
1: There we go. Oh, look at you roll them out. Oh. All right, let's do one now. Is my back pain related to my breast size?
0: Quite often. And again, this gets back to ladies who haven't had the opportunity to have a professional bra fitting. If your breasts aren't supported by the underband of your bra, which is then correlated back to the strap holding the weight of the breast, you do find that you can hunch your shoulders over, which puts pressure on your neck and on your back. We've often seen coming into the store ladies who come in quite hunched over and trying to hide the size and the shape of their breasts. And once we put them into the right bra, an almost different woman walks out. She's got her head held high. Her breasts are supported from underneath.
1: It's that bad.
0: Absolutely. There are so many people out there who just don't seem to understand that the breasts can be properly supported, and that can do so much, not only for your shape, but your self-esteem when you're walking through life. It's quite amazing to see the differences in women as they walk in.
1: I'm trying to think, is there an equivalent for a man?
0: I have no idea. That's not my area of expertise. That's yours.
1: But you know what I mean. You know, on there, something that really, you know, just...
0: Oh, gosh.
1: Don't know.
0: Maybe something to do with receding hairline and getting that fixed and the confidence that might...
1: I was going along the line of maybe your jocks are too small.
0: I am not going down that path.
1: There we go. Sorry.
0: We've tried that before, and it's not my area of expertise.
1: Exactly right. Number two. There's people out there roaring with laughter at us.
0: I'm sure. I'm glad we're amusing them.
1: Yeah, exactly right. When do they stop growing?
0: They don't. Your breasts go through surges of growth, perhaps when you're in adolescence and early teen years. But your breasts will change again when you become pregnant, and then you'll breastfeed, and then the things will settle down a little. But then again, you'll hit perimenopause. And you'll hit menopause, and your breast tissue actually tends to grow very slowly your whole life. I've often said to customers, have a look at your grandmother on her wedding day and how fine-breasted she was, and then have a look at the lovely buxom lady that you used to love cuddling up to when you were a kid.
1: Is and that personal there, Annie? Well, so yeah.
0: I'm trying to put the nice spin.
1: I know you are.
0: But no, your breast tissue tends to grow your whole life. And one of the other myths that goes associated with breast tissue is that if you go on a diet, you lose your breasts. You may lose a little bit of tone when you go on a diet, but breast is predominantly tissue. It holds a little bit of fluid and a little bit of fat, but your size will not change dramatically when you go on a diet.
1: What about if you've had, this is not on your list, breast enhancement?
0: That can often be very, very tricky because you don't have the pliability. I don't think that's even the right word. You don't have the natural fall once you've got an implant in your breast. So it can be very difficult to fit a bra. You may not have the width on your diaphragm to be able to correctly accommodate the underwire to hold the breasts firmly in place. We've even seen them where they've been quite different sizes and actually placed on the chest wall unevenly. There are some cowboys out there.
1: Yeah, that wouldn't, you would hope, yeah. For that. Even I can answer this. One is bigger than the other. Is this normal?
0: It is.
1: Yeah.
0: Yeah. It's very normal. We have ladies who have one foot slightly larger than the other, one breast is slightly larger than the other. And once we're in the fitting room, we make sure that we do the right thing by addressing and fitting the larger breast to make sure that the underwire isn't digging into the tissue of the fuller breast by only fitting the smaller breast when we do it.
1: Because you're all about people walking out with the right size.
0: That's exactly right. Not only the right size, but the right shape.
1: Yep.
0: Because you can have two different shapes and they can both be a 12D, but they'll fit differently because of the componentry within the bra and how they're constructed, even the fabrication. And there's even a very significant difference at times between a white and a beige bra and that same bra being black, because the black dye has an effect on the fabrication. And it takes several washes for that fabric to relax once you've taken it
1: home. So it depends on the fabric.
0: Fabric, the wiring, the componentry, the elastane, everything. Every single bra fits differently. And that's one of the reasons why, within my business, I don't like to sell bras online, because I truly don't believe that you can do an accurate and comfortable fitting online. It's virtually impossible.
1: I've known you for a few years now, yep. And, you know, for that, and, you know, if you say, but it staggers me that the fabrics that are different make a difference.
0: Well, you might have a rigid fabric, you might have a lace fabric, you'll have something that is a moulded cup as opposed to a three-part or a four-part cup with seaming. You'll have a sports bra, you'll have a non-underwired bra, a wire bra, a maternity bra, a strapless, a contour. There are all these variables.
1: A couple of texts have come in. I hated bras, uncomfortable, and never found anything that fits. I discovered crop tops so comfortable. I am a D cup and the girls bounce around a bit, but crop top bras are very comfortable. We'll never go back to bras.
0: Well, that's a bit of a shame, because perhaps this lady has not had a good experience, or has perhaps been looked after, and I use the term loosely.
1: She's 70 years old, she tells me.
0: Oh, she's 70. Good on her.
1: Yeah.
0: Well, you know, if it's all about the customer's comfort, but sometimes having had a bad bra fitting experience can turn you off having a correct experience later. And that's one of the things that we try to do within our business, is to ensure that all the girls are properly trained, accredited, and they have significant years of experience. So hopefully we get it right. And we don't get it right every single time. We're human. But what we do, if a customer is unhappy, we will work with them until we find the right bra.
1: Which is what people want. Reducing size. I don't see how you could do that.
0: You can't.
1: Yeah.
0: No. You may lose a little bit of tone, as I said earlier, in relation to diet, and that's usually at the top part of the breast. But we generally tend to fit the bra around the base of the breast where the underwire is going to sit to ensure that it's comfortable. So you may have to change the style of your bra rather than the size of your bra in most instances.
1: What's spillage?
0: Spillage is when you've got too much breast and not enough cup.
1: Right.
0: So you liken it to pouring a gallon into a pint glass. It just can't happen.
1: Okay. So it always means you need something larger, does it?
0: Generally, yeah.
1: Look at me learning all these things.
0: Oh, want a job?
1: Richard's on today. I'll come back another day. And I have been to your store to talk to you about, I've done your IT for you. We'll just put that out there right now.
0: Okay.
1: It's always good fun coming to see you. You should fasten a new one on the tightest hook.
0: Absolutely not. No, you've always got to be able to allow a little bit of room for the bra to stretch, because bras do stretch with wearing and washing and day-to-day life. And we also have fluctuations. A lot of ladies do fluctuate in different parts of their cycle. So if you're fastening your bra on the loosest hook, you have the opportunity to move in and to adjust it to suit whatever you're feeling that particular day.
1: On that. Underwires should sit on tissue?
0: No, absolutely not. The underwire should sit against your diaphragm and around, almost towards your armpits, in the area that we call the rise of the breast. And that's to ensure that the underwire isn't digging into the tissue and causing discomfort.
1: One that I did not believe when I read this is about myth versus fact on there. Underwire bras cause breast cancer.
0: Absolutely not. If that were the case, we wouldn't be allowed to sell them. A lot of the people have blamed discomfort on the underwire, and perhaps that's because they haven't been wearing the right size. But you can't get breast cancer from wearing a bra, just the same as you can't get a brain cancer from wearing a hat. The right. analogy is the same, and unfortunately, it is a bit of an old wives' tale that's gained some legs over the years, but we're doing our best to make sure that we allay that fear.
16: Oh, good heavens. Underwires block lymphatic drainage and cause toxins to build up.
0: Again, that's an old wives' tale. There is no scientific proof that I've been made aware of, and I've only been fitting bras for 31 years, so I've not seen anything. And I've actually been working recently with a couple of ladies from the Cancer Council here.
16: Yep.
0: And we've been doing some talks with October being Breast Cancer or Cancer Month. Mm-hmm. We're trying very hard to allay some of these fears with, again, some of the old wives' tales.
16: And that's why you're on here today.
0: Well, that's what I want to do. My mission in life is to make sure that every woman is wearing the right bra.
16: Going braless reduces your breast cancer risk.
0: Absolutely not. It will, if anything, it will increase the pain and the stress on your neck and your back, and it just really isn't always a good look. I know that's a very personal opinion, but that's the industry I'm in.
16: So if you need something fitted properly, mm-hmm. on there, it's not measuring yourself, is it?
0: No. Look, we don't even use tape measures generally these days because tape measures are all rigid. And as we spoke about earlier, different types of elastane, different fabrics, wire versus non-wire, all sorts of componentry affect the bra and how it fits. So we tend to use our eyes because we've all been doing it for a number of years, and we also ask the customer what they want and what they're looking for, and then we'll take in a selection of bras to the lady in the fitting room and help her make her choice. Our job is always to offer solutions, and her job is always to tell us whether it works for her or not.
16: Because it's a very intimate thing that you do.
0: It is.
16: For people out there.
0: It
16: and
0: is.
16: There'll be people that go along and it's a bit awkward for them, isn't it, sometimes?
0: Yeah. We won't go into the fitting room unless we're asked.
16: Yeah.
0: But we do always like to make sure that we offer the opportunity for us to check the fit when the lady has the bra on when she's in the shop. And we know it can be quite confronting standing in a state of half-nakedness with somebody you've never met before. And we try to keep it light-hearted, and we try to make sure that we keep the information accurate and correct at all times and offer options for the ladies. We don't just throw them one bra and say, this will do you. That doesn't work.
16: Does that happen in the industry?
0: I believe it has, yes. I've heard some horror stories of some of the ladies that have been fitted in other, let's say, larger chain stores.
16: Right. On that. Been wonderful having you in today, Annie.
0: Thank you. It's always good to catch up.
16: Now, if I was a woman that needed a bra,
0: yep,
16: which I'm not.
0: Shame.
16: Where do I come to?
0: We're at Shop 36.
16: I remember that gag, by the way.
0: We're at Shop 36 at Mitcham Shopping Centre, which is at 119 Bellaire Road at Torrens Park. We're just near the Torrens Arms Hotel.
16: There we go. So you can go and get fitted, run across the road, have something to eat.
0: Have a beer. That's it.
16: That all sounds good to me. Annie, can we get you back sometime?
0: I'd love to come back.
16: Because we always have fun.
0: We do. It's always nice to catch up with you too.
16: It is. Annie Warland. What's your shop again?
0: The Lingerie Company.
16: Here on 5AA. Annie will be back in the next few weeks and we'll have another chat. She'll come up and say it.
0: Lovely. Thank you, Richard.
16: Time is now 2:23 here on 5AA. Coming up next, we're going to be talking recycling here.
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15: This is Richard Pascoe.
1: At 2:26 here on 5AA. Thank you for joining me. My guest in the studio, Linda Pearl Wilkins. Good afternoon.
26: Good afternoon, Richard. How are you?
1: I'm very good, thanks. You are what I would call the queen of recycling, fixing stuff up.
26: Yes, absolutely. Recycling, upcycling.
1: What's upcycling?
26: Upcycling is taking something that's damaged in some way, but there's still parts that you can reuse and reimagining it into something else.
1: Which is, I think is great because, you know, as a society, we throw away too much now, don't we?
26: Absolutely. Ultra-fast fashion is the death of the planet. It really is. Really is. And I like to make things.
1: Which so, I think is great. When we talk about, you know, is it a female thing, to be quite honest? Is it really?
26: Yeah. Probably 60% female, I think.
1: 40% men.
26: Men, yeah, absolutely. So if you're a man and you're into craft, knitting, sewing, crochet, embroidery, whatever, ring in and let us know. I'd love to know how many men.
1: Yeah.
26: I'd love to know how many men. Absolutely.
1: Yes. Because I know there are a lot of people who do, men who do that, but I don't think they admit sometimes.
26: Yeah, and there's nothing wrong with it.
1: No.
26: Absolutely. And, you know, back in Egyptian times, it was the men that did those things. So, you know, it doesn't have to be just women. Doesn't it just have to be the CWA?
1: No, which is quite true. Mm. Do you think that, you know, a lot of people out there, it's just a little hobby for them sometimes to go along and do that?
26: Yeah, it can be a hobby, but, you know, depending on how creative you are, you can turn it into a business.
1: Which you have.
26: Which I have. I sell on Etsy. So my business is the 3Rs Emporium.etsy.com.
1: There we go. Got the plug in, which is what we like. What, you know, favourite crafts out there? Give me an example of some crafts.
26: Well, at the moment I'm going through a knitting phase.
1: Right.
26: So I'm knitting everything I can find. And I've got a cardigan on the go for me, for a change. I knit a lot of scarves and hats and things like that. Some I give away to friends, some I sell on Etsy.
1: Enlighten me. How long does it take to make a cardigan? If you're knitting for people,
26: yeah,
1: call in or send us a text. Let us know what you're knitting out there. How long for a cardigan?
26: 40 to 50 hours.
1: That's not bad, is it, really?
26: Yeah. I mean, that's a week's full-time work.
1: Yeah.
26: Yeah. But like most people, I sit in front of the TV at night and knit, you know, 2 or 3 hours a night.
1: Yeah.
26: And that suits me really well. If I'm knitting a scarf, that can take anything from 5 to 8 hours. Again, just sitting in front of the TV at night. It's not, you know, it's just it's
1: and
26: just
1: then you sell them afterwards.
26: Yeah, if I want to.
1: Yeah.
26: Yeah, I don't sell everything I make. But most of the reason I knit as much as I do is that I've got osteoarthritis and it's really good for keeping the joints, especially the thumb joints.
1: Okay.
26: On the go.
1: Didn't think about that.
26: Yeah, yeah. So, I mean, you can knitting in pretty anything that you use your hands, it's therapy for your arthritis.
1: Never thought of that one at all. The Egyptians, you tell me, liked a finely knitted sock.
26: They did. Absolutely.
1: Made out of metal so they could run or something?
26: No.
1: Going back to the Odyssey. There was probably not right, so yes.
26: Yeah, no, I mean, metal and fine yarns and gold and all of that was often made into garments, knitted garments and
1: right.
26: Crochet garments, and it possibly even goes back further than Egyptian times. It's not a new...
1: Yeah, as soon as you said, said that, I'd just... Yeah. A lot of people I go and see sometimes, they are knitters on there, mm-hmm. and they've got patterns on there, knitting machines
26: that they go on
1: use. How popular is a knitting machine?
26: Not very anymore. It had its heyday in the 60s and 70s, but it's a really big... thing and
1: right.
26: machine, yeah. So
1: if you can see us now, we're all holding our hands out as wide as we can.
26: So probably as big as your dining room table,
1: right?
26: So yeah, it's really not practical in today's houses because we're so much smaller than we used to be.
1: So it's somebody who still had one of those.
26: Well, then they're sitting on a gold mine.
1: Yeah,
26: yeah, absolutely sitting on a gold mine. Yeah, and knitting patterns. I mean, you used to have to go off to the craft shop and buy them. These days you just download them. Yeah.
1: For that.
26: Yeah.
1: Hi, Richard. I knit and crochet blankets for the needy and also make quilts for the Children's Hospital, Sharon. Well done, Sharon.
26: Well done, Sharon.
1: That's good. That's what we want to hear.
26: Absolutely.
1: Recycling old clothes.
26: Yes.
1: On there. I know you're a big one for that.
26: Absolutely.
1: On there. You know, dresses and things to make, to bring them. When somebody sends you something to redo, what do you look at?
26: I look at... It's really just inspiration and, I guess, experience over the years and keeping an eye on what the latest fashions are. You
1: look at something to go along and say, I can do this with that.
26: Yeah, yeah, I can do this with that, or I can add something else to it to make it look better or different.
1: Do people send you things to go along and do that? Or
26: no,
1: do you...
26: I've got a couple of suppliers and I love going along to estate auctions.
1: Right.
26: Yeah. They're...
1: Do you go and say, I'll see those clothes?
26: Yep.
1: I can do something with them.
26: Absolutely. Absolutely. But if you've got old vintage clothing, and I'm talking pre-1970, so old things from grandma and great-grandma.
1: 56 odd years ago.
26: Yeah, I know.
1: Mass isn't too bad for a Monday public holiday. On that one.
26: Give me a call or contact me via my website.
1: To go along and do that. When you go to these, you know, things to go along, so estate clearances.
26: Yeah.
1: What do you look at when it comes to those, some of those clothes, the yes or the no part?
26: You've got to know your brands. I mean, even back in the day, there were fast fashion brands, yeah. although they were so much better made than they are today. But yeah, you just got to know your brands, and I prefer Australian made. So that's my focus. If it was Australian made or made for the Australian market, then I will take it. If it's impossibly small, and cause all of us were impossibly small back in those days.
1: I was going to say this, yeah.
26: Yeah.
1: It was slightly grown in size over the last 56 years.
26: Yeah, we don't exercise as much as we used to.
1: Some of us do. So
26: yeah, you do, yes. But yeah. And some of us can't because of our disabilities.
1: I know that. I'll get texts over that now, so yeah. Not making fun of everybody. Linda knows, but say yeah.
26: Yeah, absolutely. So, I mean, those impossibly small ones are probably not my first choice. So if it's, you know, what was in the day called a matron style.
1: Right.
26: So that allowed for a larger lady. Then there's more possibilities with something like that. Yeah. But then I also like to look through their sewing patterns and knitting patterns and...
1: Is there a market for those?
26: Yes. Yeah. Yeah. I think PDFs are good for simple things.
1: Yeah.
26: But for downloading a PDF for a sewing pattern and you've got to print out 60 pages, it kind of...
1: Yeah, good luck with that one.
26: Yeah, it's really not worth the money in the end by the time you've printed it all out and stuck it all together and that is... And people are coming back to paper patterns.
1: They are.
26: To the older style, yeah. Because it's a lot easier.
1: It is a lot easier.
26: Yeah.
1: You're not a big fan of today's fashions.
26: No.
1: On there,
26: no,
1: are you?
26: No. I don't. I haven't bought anything new for probably 10 years or so.
1: Which is good because you stick by your beliefs.
26: Absolutely. Absolutely. There. Yeah. That's, and I will, as far as I'm concerned, everything's got a use, a second use, a third use, a tenth use. Just because you don't like it anymore doesn't mean that someone else can't find a use for it.
1: Which is really good. Linda, where do we find out more about you?
26: You go to the3rsemporium.etsy.com. You can also find me on Facebook at the3rsemporium or email me at emporiumofeverything@gmail.com.
1: Linda, love having you on the show today.
26: Thanks, Richard.
1: All right. Time is now 2:36. We're going to a short break, and coming up shortly, the Chase champion, Belinda Jennings, here on 5AA.
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1: At 2:40 here on 5AA. Now, I've been waiting for this all winter, this segment to come in, and the laugh you can hear is Belinda Jennings from Mum's Central. Hold on, Belinda, because you know I've got audio, don't you?
27: Oh, Chase Australia. So who are these daring contenders taking on tonight's chaser? Let's meet them.
28: Hi, I'm Belinda. I love photography, so I'm going to be in full focus for the questions.
1: Got that pun in, didn't you, Belinda? Oh,
29: well, that's interesting because I didn't get to choose what I said there. The producer gives me that. So
1: do they now?
29: Yeah, they do. And that's what I want to talk about today, like behind the scenes of going on one of these game shows because, you know, win, lose or draw, it's such an incredible experience. So it's not necessarily about going over there and walking out with a pocket full of money or some amazing prizes. It's just that whole...
1: Which would help, but
29: well,
1: yeah.
29: Who would say no?
1: Yes.
29: But it's also about the actual what happens on the day and what you do and what that absolute experience was and how it all goes behind the scenes. So,
1: and we take our hat off to you for going along and doing it. Let's find out. Let's have a couple of questions, shall we?
27: Good evening, Belinda.
28: Hello, how are you?
27: Good, lovely to see you.
28: Yes, great to be here.
27: You look really excited to be here.
28: I am, I'm pumped.
27: You're right into your photography.
28: Yeah, I love it. I love photography. I have for years, ever since I first started travelling, and I like to show other people what I see through the lens in my perspective and share those experiences with others. So,
27: have you got the proper gear or are you just on
28: the
27: iPhone?
28: I do have a really good camera, but these days smartphones are pretty clever too, so they don't take a lot of room and they're not so clunky, so I do most of it now on my phone.
27: On the phone, okay.
28: Yeah,
27: All right. If you win some money today, what would you like to do with that?
28: I want to go to America, take my boys to the US and see my sister and, do a road trip down Route 66 and
27: that sounds
28: live
27: good.
28: It up. Yeah.
27: All right, let's do that. 1 minute on the clock, $2,000 for every correct answer. Good to go?
28: Yep.
27: Yes, you are.
28: I am.
27: And your time starts now. Denoting a US state, what is another name for a floral patterned Aloha shirt?
1: What is it, Belinda?
29: A Hawaiian shirt.
1: There we go.
29: Yeah, I can't say I remembered that one on the show, though, did I?
1: No, never mind.
29: Yes. Basically,
1: immense pressure.
29: Oh, and it was just getting your head in the game and just locking in and starting to concentrate, because as soon as he said it, you're like, oh, of course.
1: Yeah.
29: But I did all right after that.
1: You did.
29: Yes.
1: You did.
29: Yes.
1: On that. Didn't win, but you did all right.
29: Let's not give it all away.
1: You survived all the way through.
29: It was, I did, in a roundabout way.
1: Yeah, but there is so much lights, Larry,
29: well, yeah,
1: producers,
29: yeah,
1: all of
29: absolutely.
1: That, everybody's like, and you know, you should be so proud of yourself for doing it.
29: Oh yeah, absolutely, absolutely. And to be honest, like I kind of took the lead, and I don't want to kind of jump ahead because there's a bit of a story that goes.
1: Give us a story.
29: Okay, so I went on Wheel of Fortune when I was 19, just finished school. All my friends went, "Oh my god, that's an old person show," but like it just works for me. I like it. My brain solves the things. Anyway, I went on, and I was carryover champ for 5 days. Walked out with 17 grand worth of prizes and it was all well and amazing. And I'd not done anything on TV shows since. And I was sitting there and my husband and I love watching, you know, game shows and so forth. And one night I said, you know what, I'm going to apply again. It's time to get back on a TV show. So I Googled how do you get on, you know, what the different shows are, and went to the casting websites and filled out the application forms. And, you know, they're not just like, put your name and address in. You have to tell them all about yourself.
1: That's right.
29: So I filled out the application forms. And, you know, they're not just like, put your name and address in. You have to tell them all about yourself.
1: That's right.
29: So it takes a bit of time, probably half an hour or so, to do an application. So, you know, for

0: is, what's something memorable that you've done, or most embarrassing moment, or did you meet anyone famous? And when you watch these shows, you see them pull those questions,
1: which
0: actually makes for good conversation.
1: So what would you do if you won $100,000? What did you put down?
0: I think I went on something extravagant around all expenses paid holiday, where I never even had to ask how much things were.
1: Right.
0: And, you know, just trip of a lifetime. For me, it's all about making memories. And then I think I said something about creating an outdoor sanctuary or something in my, like, you know, an escape from the kids, for mum in the backyard.
1: But that's a good hook.
0: Well, that's right. That's right. Yeah. So anyway, for this one, obviously going over to the US, which is not a cheap experience in itself, taking my kids over and doing Route 66.
1: Especially now, the 100,000 would be...
0: Oh, that'd be lovely. But anyway, moving on. But yeah, look, just when you do apply, make sure that, you know, you do stand out, because, you know, they get tens of thousands of applications and they have to decide who am I going to shortlist, and you want to make it to that shortlist. But anyway, look, I got this... I filled out the form. Then I got this email to say that you've made it to the audition, which I got very excited about. The audition was like a Zoom call, and they do like group Zoom calls with all the questions and answers.
1: So you had to do the questions and answers through the Zoom call?
0: Yeah, you just sort of picked the answer, A, B, C, D, or whatever. It was all multiple choice questions, just to pick that, you know, you actually know a little bit about what you're talking about. And then you had like
1: Google running in the background.
0: No.
1: So we're on the computer here, and in the background we've got Google going, hang on, the arm's going around, it'll be fine to do that.
0: No. And they were actually not too bad questions. And then you had a one-on-one with the producer. And the producer says to you, if you get an air date, do not say no, because you go into a big pool and they'll pull you based on, you know, your criteria as far as demographics and, you know, balance out a nice set of four people for the panel. And so anyway, did all that, no worries. And then I got a phone call and they said, the producer says, oh, hi, I'm a producer from, you know, The Chase, and we're so excited to let you know that you've got a date. And I'm like, oh my gosh, that's so amazing.
1: First person you rang?
0: Well, actually, hang on, because then they told me the date.
1: Right.
0: And the date was the day I was scheduled to have major surgery. And I'm like,
1: right,
0: oh, my goodness, all of the days I'm not available, it happens to be this one day. And I'm like, look, I am so sorry. I can't change this surgery. Please, please, please. And they're like, well, this is the last of the season. We'll have to wait for next season. I can't guarantee. And I'm like,
1: no.
0: Anyway, I begged and said, please, this is not an excuse. Anyway, they did. They called me and said, okay, 31 October, let's go. So locked in and, yeah. Now, and interestingly, you got to make your own way there. So I had to fly over to Sydney for filming and, you know, got a cheapo Airbnb nearby.
1: Yep.
0: And it was a nice little escape for me to get away from everyone
1: they
0: just for one day.
1: They don't fly you in.
0: No, they don't. But on Tipping Point, they do, interestingly.
1: Right.
0: You and a friend may
1: hang
0: fly
1: on a minute. We'll get to the Tipping Point
0: in
1: a moment.
0: Yeah, that's next. But, they don't. So I just flew over on points and, got a chip one night away, and it was awesome. And, you can't bring anyone with you onto set because it's a closed set. There's no audience. That's all done post-production.
1: There's no audience?
0: No, it's just a closed set.
1: We've got all the...
0: Well, yeah. Yeah, well, it's not. Anyway, so... I turn up at 9 a.m.
1: Illusion now.
0: You think they have a live audience for shows like Friends and so on and so forth as well?
1: No,
0: like
1: I know that. So yes.
0: Press the button. Yep. But look, you know, at the end of the day, I turned up at reception. There were three other people sitting in the reception. I'm like, ooh, there's my teammates. And so I'm like, are you here for The Chase? And so we had a good chit chat. Went into the green room once the producer picked us up. And we had to bring four outfits. So obviously
1: in case you make it through the week.
0: No, because you're only ever there for one episode.
1: Right.
0: However, it's making sure
1: you
0: don't...
1: Oh, that's right, you are too. Yeah, sorry.
0: Yeah, come on, get it together.
1: Yeah, I see. Wrong show, say.
0: To make sure that you don't clash. You know, if you walk in with an outfit that's covered in polka dots or stripes and it's like glary on the camera, or you're all wearing the same colour or whatever. So the producer will pick the outfit that they want you to wear. They take it away and press it just in case it's creased or whatever. Then you go in hair and makeup. You have to do your own hair and makeup, but they'll just touch you up and make sure that you're not shiny-faced for the TV. And then you sit in the green room. And this is where it gets a little bit interesting because I had another lady who was from Adelaide as well. Yay, Adelaide.
1: Yes.
0: Kate, she was amazing. We got on really well. And

0: two guys, and I was the oldest person, and I thought I might have someone a bit older than me for that, like, knowledge base of older people covering, you know. No, I was it. So I'm sitting there thinking, oh, geez, okay, that's all right. And the boys were really quiet. So I'm like, I need to, like, get these boys to just relax and come out of their shells a bit. So I was just, like, leading the conversation and so forth. Little did I realise.
1: Yeah.
0: So then sitting from the green room, we had to go through to the studio, and a few people said, I want to go to the toilet. So they escorted us to the toilet. And I'm like, this is a bit weird. And they're like, you can't go down that corridor. And I said, well, why can't we go down? Like, what's all the secrecy? Well, the chaser is sitting in their green room, and they didn't want you to see
1: who the chaser was because
0: you don't know who they are until they come down the stairs and walk out and sit on their chair. That's part of the suspense and magic of the show. So anyway, we get escorted out into the studio, and it was actually very surreal walking out onto the studio and seeing that huge wraparound screen where all of your
1: Hold that thought. All right. We are going to go to a short commercial break. My guest this afternoon is Belinda Jennings.
2: Chase Australia. So who are these daring contenders taking on tonight's chaser? Let's meet them.
3: Hi, I'm Belinda. I love photography, so I'm going to be in full focus for the questions.
1: And she'll be right back after the break. We are learning all about behind the scenes of the chase with the wonderful Belinda Jennings here on 5AA.
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1: At 3:06 here on 5AA. Thank you for joining me this afternoon. My guest, Belinda Jennings, the chase superstar.
0: She's
1: laughing a bit now.
0: Yeah. Yeah, well, let's.
1: So here we go. We're all starting the show now.
0: All right. So, yeah, we've walked into the studio and, yeah, like I said, it was like very dark in the studio, which was a bit different to when I went on Wheel of Fortune, who had the big audience and it was all bright and lights, but this is all just focused on that part of the studio.
1: Like I'm still staggered they don't have an audience.
0: Yeah.
1: Well, I know I live in the past.
0: Sorry for the illusion.
1: That's it.
0: Whatever, but it still comes across great.
1: Yeah.
0: So that's good. They do a good job. Anyway, so we're chit-chatting and the producers say, well, you know, we're going to organise, there's your panel. And someone said, what order do we go in? And they're like, we're deciding the order. Little did I know, while we're all sitting in the green room chit-chatting, the producers working out what the order is based on confidence,
1: what
0: I guess, and how much you are going to perform early in the seat. And because I was so chit-chatty to everyone, he's like, right, Belinda, you're going first. So, oh, okay, all right, no worries. So we all got lined up, met Larry. He's lovely, really, really warm and personable, which was really
1: nice.
0: Well,
1: that's good.
0: Yeah, yeah, which puts you at ease. And then we pre-recorded our little, hi, I'm Belinda and I like photography and whatever it was. So everyone did that. I didn't have any actions, thankfully, but a couple of the boys, and also Kate had a little movement that they had to do with their intro. One was like Cupid's arrow and the other one was basketball. So yeah, I'm glad I got out of that one. But anyway, it's all about TV and whatever. So then it's like, okay, Belinda, let's go. You're up first. Are you ready? So I moved on over to the position and obviously you start with your cash builder where you answer the quick fire questions. You get $2,000 a question and I'm nervous as hell. And obviously you played the first question, which I clearly did not get correct. And I'm like, oh gosh, how did I not? Hawaiian shirt. It was so obvious, right?
1: But it's hard on the spot to go on and do those sort of things.
0: Oh yeah. But after I got that, then it locked me in.
1: Yeah.
0: And I was just like, they say, look down on the ground and just focus or look at Larry. And I was just like looking at Larry and just concentrating. And so before you know it, we had all of the questions and I, you know, they say, listen to your gut when you're doing these kind of questions, because it's often the first question that thing comes to mind is the right thing. But you
1: haven't got much time to think about it.
0: No. So one of the questions was what Indian cricketer most amount of runs, and my husband's a huge cricket fan, and all I could think of is if I get this wrong, he's going to laugh at me. And all I could think of was Indian cricketer, Sachin Tendulkar, correct. And I'm like, wow, yes, I'll take that. So that happened a few times. But in the end, I got to $18,000, which was pretty incredible for a first round. So that was a nice little bank builder
1: on. When I saw it, I think, we're doing well here.
0: I know. I'm like, yes, all right, girl, you've got this. So then obviously you move on up and out comes the chaser, and you get, you know, who would you like? And I like Tiger Mum. I think she's great.
1: I reckon she's the weakest one, though.
0: Well, that's one of the reasons I was hoping. Well, I don't think she is one of the weakest, but I like her sass. I do relate to her. She's probably not the strongest, which is one of the reasons I was hoping for her. But who did I get? Essa, super nerd.
1: Yeah.
0: I like him. He's such a sweet guy. But when he walked out, I'm like, oh, no. Of course I get one of the really smart ones to go up against. But, he was lovely. And it was nice. He's like, oh, that was amazing. Well done. Great performance. And I'm like, oh, building me up. Let's go. All right. So let's do these questions. And obviously, normally you can deduce a bit of an answer from the question when they're multiple choice, right?
1: Yep.
0: And so my offers were $2,000. $18,000 or $50,000.
1: Nobody ever seems to take the $50,000 one.
0: Well, yeah, because I think you have one chance to get it wrong and they'll catch you. And I'm like, you know what? 18 grand's a great start to our kitty. I'll just stick with the 18. I'm on fire.
1: I'll do it for my teammates.
0: Yeah, well, put it in there. So off I went and, they started asking the questions. And let me tell you, they were so hard. Honestly, just saying that. You saw the episode.
1: I did, yeah.
0: I'm like, what is that about? Like, new season, new strategy. I don't know what it was, but it was very different for us, well, for me to get through. So I got a few right. I guessed one. Some were like trick questions. Anyway, the chaser caught me.
1: Yep.
0: And so there I am. You're out. Over to the side of the studio, sitting there going, how did I do that? Went from 18,000 in quick money to nothing. So then our next player gets up and he gets 12,000 in the quick money. And then he goes up against the chaser and he gets really hard questions and he gets knocked out. And I'm like, wow, okay. Player three gets up. He gets, I think, 10 or 12,000. He gets up to the chaser, almost down, one step to go, boom, chaser knocks him out. And we're, oh my goodness. And poor Kate, meanwhile, is sitting there, like, sweating bullets.
1: Yeah.
0: because she's now the last one on the panel.
1: Yep.
0: She gets on there. She gets her $10,000, I think it was, on the quick money. And she goes, look, I'll just take the $1,000 because then it gives me more steps. I can walk away with something. You know,
1: You're not walking away, Kate.
0: Well, and so she got most of the way down, but she got knocked out.
1: Yeah.
0: So here we are, four of us standing on the side of the studio. Chase has caught us all. Now what? And the producers are like running around going, oh my God, right. What? How does it work again? How do we go? And I'm like, they have to have a last step. But what is that last step? I didn't realise. But they do have a last step when you've all been knocked out, and it's called the Lazarus round. And so they're like, just sit tight, everyone. We're going to do a bit of a different ending for this show because you've all been knocked out. And we're all like, what is this? How's it going to work? And so forth. And, yeah, so essentially what happens is one player goes back up against the chaser, and they have the 2 minutes straight face-to-face. You don't get everyone on the panel being able to answer the questions, so it's just one person's knowledge for the 2 minutes to try and take them on. And obviously because I'd had the highest score of everyone, I got voted as the person to go back up there. And I'm like, oh, no pressure. Okay, sure. So I picked A or B. You get to pick which set of questions that you...
1: You always wonder when you look at those.
0: Yeah, no, they do. Yeah, they did do that. And interesting, you know, when before each person comes out, Larry is over on the side of the studio reading all the questions. And someone said, "What is he doing? What does he do over there?" And it's like he reads through the questions once or twice or three times, whatever it is, to know the questions. So when he's doing in such a fast-paced environment, they're familiar to him. It's not all, you know, brand new, which is good to know because you don't want him fumbling and holding your time up.
1: Okay,
0: or whatever.
1: Well, that one's a bit too hard. I'll put it in that pile. That one's a bit too hard. And I'll put
0: it
1: in that pile.
0: Well,
1: you
0: could have given them to me before. I'll tell him which ones are a bit too hard. But anyway, so yeah, I go back up there, and the rest of the team are standing there on the panel, just like, no pressure. Come on, Bill, you've got this. And the questions were actually a lot easier than I anticipated. However, there were still some curly ones. And normally at that one, you've got you've got four people or however many people you end up with
1: but
0: trying
1: just
0: to give
1: you.
0: Yeah, so when it's just me, it was just like only limited to my knowledge. But ended up with 12 steps, sorry, we ended up on. And because I think we got, did we get four steps to start with? Because there was four of us. It was kind of borderline as to whether or not we'd come through with it.
1: That really is borderline, isn't it? Yeah.
0: But then the super nerd had his questions and knocked us off.
1: Knocked us off very curious.
0: But anyway, I had
1: great,
0: the best time.
1: Great experience.
0: I had the best time, honestly. I did. And it was just great. They were amazing to, you know, host you for the day, and you just had such a beautiful experience. Obviously, you couldn't talk about it on social media until after because they want to obviously build that anticipation, which makes good sense. But, you know, like it was such a beautiful experience. And regardless of if you win or not, it's still, you know, a lot of people go on game shows and walk away with nothing, but it's about feeling richer for having done that experience and just ticking that off as something you've done.
1: See, I'd love to do the block.
0: Yeah.
1: You know, but for the experience and everything that, you know, and I'm a blockaholic on that. I think the new series is terrible, by the way, with all the AI crap music that's in there.
0: Yeah.
1: For that, but I'd love to do it for the experience.
0: Yeah,
1: to go along
0: that's
1: and do
0: right.
1: That.
0: Yeah, yeah. And that's the thing, like, you know, when I was 19 and went on Wheel of Fortune, like my friends are like, oh, you're crazy. And I'm like, oh, but I want to, you know, and oh, wow, how cool was that? It was like Christmas coming home every day to prizes on my doorstep. It was 1990s. Things were so different then. But like, you know, again, that's just a whole different experience that you can pull on for what you've done in your time. So, yeah, but.
1: Well done.
0: Yeah. Yeah, thanks. And I did apply for Tipping Point, obviously, and I did get an audition. So that was interesting. That was a group audition that they come around the country and did.
1: Right.
0: So I went to a place on South Terrace, and they did two sessions. I think there was about 300 people in total that they did the audition with.
1: Wow.
0: Yeah. So again, open up this URL on your phone, and you had like, you know, 25 multiple choice questions. And so you just obviously answered them as part of your application, and then they broke you into groups, and you had to tell us a bit about yourself and talk about, you know, I don't know, what you've done or something that's interesting. Again, it's like, what's the angle that we're going to pull on?
1: And well, like, you've always got to have an angle, don't you?
0: You do, absolutely. Yeah. So, you know, really think about that. And you'll never watch a game show the same again when you actually watch the formula of how they work through the person behind the contestant. So, like, especially like Deal or No Deal. I love that show.
1: Yeah.
0: You watch the people that get put on there.
1: Like, see, they could have never go on Deal or No Deal.
0: Why not?
1: Because I'm too tall.
0: Well, I know. Some
1: come
0: people
1: up to my waist.
0: Well, I'd be in a good position being a shorty that I am. But, you know, you watch
1: the stories.
0: They probably
1: just come up to your shoulder.
0: He peels their story an onion, right? Yeah. So that's where you need to stand out in your, like, you know, something that's happened to you in the past or something that you're working towards that he can, bring out as a, you know, a storyline. So,
1: I'm not against short people. So, yes. Oh, that'd be interesting. Love to have you back.
0: Yeah,
1: all right,
0: sure.
1: It's great to be back for, have you back for summer.
0: Yep.
1: On there.
0: Yep.
1: So,
0: love coming in.
1: Which is always good. Plug your Facebook page.
0: Mum Central. We've got 1.2 million mums on Mum Central on our Facebook page. So come on over and join us for all the fun and adventure.
1: 1.2 million people.
0: Yeah, yeah.
1: Doing so well.
0: Yeah.
1: Occasionally you ask a question and I drop an answer in there as well.
0: Oh, no, we get a lot of dads too. Like, good. It is obviously it's about content for women. And our website, mumcentral.com.au, is all about women as well. But, like, you know, it's about parenting too. And it's take what you need, leave what you don't. It's not for anybody in particular. And that's what I love so much about it. So,
1: which is really good.
0: Yeah, absolutely.
1: Belinda, we'll see you next weekend here on 5AA. Thanks for coming in and illuminating us.
0: And thanks for all the grabs, the Cheeky. Yes. Goodness me.
1: Exactly right. You know I'd do those grabs. You knew what was coming,
0: I
1: Belinda.
0: I didn't actually expect that, to be honest, but I shouldn't have.
1: You knew it was coming with me.
0: I should have been wiser.
1: No, he won't do that. Yes, he will.
0: Okay, paybacks are, you know.
1: That's good. Next week, we'll talk about an electric vehicle.
0: Oh, yes.
1: All right?
0: Okay.
1: Because you've been testing one
0: for a
1: month.
0: I've had one for a month that I'm writing a review on because, I've been super curious and I know we all are. And every second ad for a car feels like it's for a hybrid or an electric vehicle. So I thought, let's put it through its paces and see what it's all about in real life.
1: So that'll be next weekend here on 5AA. Thanks, Belinda. Time is now 3:07.
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1: At 10 minutes past 3 here on 5AA, I'm joined in the studio by two wonderful people, Catherine and Sky. Good afternoon.
22: Hi.
1: Oh, look, nearly. So there we go. We all did in the same time. Now, we're here to promote Feast, the Feast Festival coming up on there. So how long have you been involved with the Feast Festival, the Feast Board and everything?
22: Well, I've been involved with Feast Festival for coming up to 3 to 4 years, but in another role. And so it's my first year being Creative Director at Feast.
23: Yeah, and I'm coming up at 3 years, but this is my first year as executive director.
1: Very good. You're all very, I mean, we had Phil in yesterday.
23: Yes.
1: And I took his radio virginity, and he won't mind me going on and say that he was, you know, nervous. The most nervous I've ever seen Phil.
23: Oh.
1: And I do powerlifting competitions. I've done it with him and things like that. But he was so nervous yesterday on radio. Hung around for a while and watched what happened afterwards. So yes. Did so well yesterday.
22: Oh, he's gorgeous. Yeah, he's gorgeous.
1: He really is. How did you all get started with this? Let's go back in time. That's made your eyes pop.
22: Us personally or like the festival generally?
1: The festival generally, but you personally.
22: Yeah, well, the festival was founded in 1997. So next year, 2027, will be our 30th year.
23: Big birthday.
22: And it was founded by four incredible artists who was passionate about having queer arts and culture at a professional scale being at the forefront of, you know, the artistic culture of South Australia.
23: Yeah, and seeing our wonderful queer artists in Adelaide getting paid for their professional work as well.
1: Which I think is great because they do struggle sometimes, don't they?
22: We're both also independent artists. Like, we have our own independent practice. And, yeah, sometimes you get – it fluctuates. Sometimes you have a really good show and it sells. But, yeah, it can be really hard for sure.
1: Yeah, because it is subjective for a lot of people out there.
23: It is, and it's often artists and producers putting their own work out there without any financial backing or anything like that. So having another platform to get their art seen and have more audiences, that's part of what Feast does.
1: But it's hard for artists, isn't it, out there?
23: Yeah, in this economy, absolutely.
1: In this economy, so hard. Yeah. You know, and when I came to the launch the other week, and it was publicised all the free events that people can come along and go to, which is great considering the economy out there, you know. And you know, yes, let's say big cheerio to the who do we thank? The SA Tourism Commission.
23: Yes, the Tourism Commission.
1: Creative SA. There we go.
23: And also the Adelaide Economic Development. AIDA, City of Adelaide, as well.
22: Who give us money to make our major community event, Picnic in the Park, absolutely free for anyone to attend.
1: Which I think is great.
22: It's so great.
1: And thank you to the Adelaide City Council because I think they're involved in that.
22: So AIDA and Adelaide City Council, across Australia, the big picnic event, so in midsummer it's called Carnival, here it's called Picnic in the Park, it's free. So it's really great that they came on board to ensure that it was free in South Australia as well.
1: Which I think is great. Nothing like a picnic in the park on there. So we can get food there?
22: Yes.
1: Right for that?
22: Yep, food. There's talent. So there's we've got artists doing a range of things. We've got Marky Fisher's infamous dog show happening, so it's a dog-friendly.
1: You can bring your dog along.
22: Your dog along.
23: And you can enter a competition.
22: Yeah.
1: With your dog.
23: Yeah.
22: Yeah.
1: On that.
23: Do you look the most like your dog?
22: Can your dog do the best trick? Is your dog just the best at walking? I actually don't know what the criteria is.
1: Wow.
22: Marky.
1: Can your dog walk or do we have to drag it along?
22: No. I just meant like walk maybe with the most like...
1: I know.
23: Sass?
22: Yes, sass or like attitude maybe.
1: Because some dogs do have attitude when they walk,
22: I've
1: don't
22: got two,
1: they?
22: And they're both sassy.
1: Are you going to enter them in the competition?
22: No, I've got two Kelpies, and so I feel like as soon as they see another dog, they're like,
1: you're my
22: best friend, and sometimes that dog is like...
1: And off they go, running
22: sometimes
1: around
22: the
1: park.
22: Dog's like,
1: and...
22: No, thanks.
23: I'd also like to just suggest that she might be busy that day and can't look after
22: it
23: her dogs.
22: It is true.
1: Right.
22: I'm doing a lot of other things.
23: Very busy.
22: Of course.
23: With all the artists.
22: And for Picnic, we have two incredible music acts happening. So South Australian local opener My Cherie, and then they're going to open for Filipino Australian rapper BVT, which is going to be really, really exciting. So that's kind of our major music part of the day,
1: which is really good. So what time does the Picnic in the Park start? Because it goes for all day.
23: 11 a.m. until 9 p.m.
1: Don't we love daylight saving now for these sort of things on there?
23: Yes. Keep it light and bright. It'll be beautiful.
1: So we encourage everybody to come along, don't we?
23: Yeah, absolutely.
1: Yeah,
22: it's for everyone. Everyone to come out and just support and be with each other. I think it's a really great event outside of like, you know, going to see a show where you can just like sit, relax and kind of just catch up with everyone.
1: And,
22: you know, involve yourself. So
23: grab
22: it's beautiful.
23: Some food, grab a drink, hang out with the family. Yeah. Bring the dog, check out the market stalls as well.
22: Yeah. And if you're interested in more of a party, we have our opening night street party happening on October 30th.
1: Right. Where is it?
22: That's going to be outside our offices.
23: So just around the corner.
22: Just around the corner. Yeah.
1: We like that.
22: Yeah, just literally
23: walk.
22: I think I had to letter drop something to this office being like, hey, we're hosting a party. And so that's going to have a range of live bands and DJs, and that's going to be on the 30th from 6 until 11.
23: Yep.
1: Yep. So we get the sun for a while, then the sun goes down, and then we can really party after
22: Pretty much.
1: All right, with the bars especially, so I'll be there for that. Not an issue at all. Some of the other things that you're doing during, because a lot of regional events taking place, isn't there, which I think is great.
23: Yeah, all over the place.
22: Yeah, so we've got a wonderful show by Yoz Mensch called My Grandpa Doesn't Follow Me on Instagram, and that's going to a regional tour to 5 stops. So we've got Mount Gambier, Wyala, Victor Harbour, Renmark and Burra. And it's going to be playing first in Adelaide at the Feast Hub, which is going to be in Goodwood this year, and then it will go on 5 stops. So that's really exciting.
1: Do you think in today's society that it's easier for people to come out?
22: Come out in what ways? In come out to a show or come out?
1: Come out.
23: You know. Sexuality.
1: Oh, yes,
23: sexuality.
1: There we go. You picked it up.
23: I mean, if you'd asked maybe a year or two ago, yes. But right now, no. Definitely easier than 30 years ago when Feast Festival started, but not as easy as it was only a few years ago.
1: Now, the reason I asked that question, I had somebody yesterday after Phil came on asking me about, you know, has it got easier for people to go along and do that? Because it is, for so many people out there, it has been a big dramatic thing, hasn't it, over the years?
23: Well, there's been a lot of, discrimination and persecution. Yeah. Your job can be difficult. Your family life can be difficult. Social, everything.
22: Yeah. Yeah, and I think it's also dependent on the community that you have around you. You know, like sometimes you don't choose your family, and so your family could be very supportive, and that might, you know, not make it easier, or kind of make it easier of being like, well, we love you and we support you, versus if you're coming out to maybe, you know, a family who doesn't support that and having to go through that journey.
23: Or someone that's homophobic.
22: Yeah, and finding your community, finding your chosen family maybe can be also a journey of like, but that's why we're here.
1: That's exactly right. But I was just going to say, because it all ties in, doesn't it, with the festival, the community that is around and spreading, you know, to other people out there to come into the community.
23: I think seeing queer stories in art, and whether that is a coming out story, which not all queer stories are coming out stories. Yeah. Some of them are just about
1: being who
23: life
1: you are.
23: And having pets or having a family or whatever it is. It's not necessarily all about coming out, but seeing our stories can help people understand that we're human, and it can definitely make things easier.
1: Which is the way it should be.
22: Mm. And I think when you were like spreading out, it just reminded me of our theme this year, which is joy.
1: Yes.
22: And so, you know, spreading, I think you're correct in saying that, of like us being able to express ourselves and spreading out the art is also spreading our joy and why it's, you know, where we find our joy from, and being able to share that with community, whether you're queer yourself or whether you're an ally. It's really great to have everyone along. Yeah.
1: Ally is a very good word, isn't it?
22: Yeah.
1: Yep, on that.
22: Yeah. Well, we need, you know, it's great to have everyone come and support.
1: Yes.
22: Isn't it?
23: Yep.
22: Yeah.
1: So it's going to be huge. It's going to be huge. How long does it go for?
23: 3 weeks.
1: 3 weeks.
22: Mm. Yeah. 1st to the 22nd of November. And then we've got a few like little entree events. So our street party is obviously on the 30th of October. So just outside our dates to really kick things off.
23: Yep.
22: And we have a film with the Adelaide Film Festival this year that we're collaborating with, which is Jim Queen, which will happen just before the festival in mid-October. So that's really exciting. And then we start with opening street party. Then we're at the Feast Hub at Goodwood, where you can see a curated like range of live performance events and community events, visual art. It's going to be fabulous. Then we go to the Adelaide Queer Film Festival at the Piccadilly, which is curated by our wonderful curators, Dr. Jess Pacello and Dr. Stuart Richards. And then we go to Picnic. And that's just feast events. That's just what we organise. Throughout all of that, independent...
1: Wouldn't have taken you much time to do all that. What? Seriously.
22: And then independent artists and event organisers are putting on their own events all throughout that period.
23: Yeah.
22: So we've got independents, we've got some, you know, organisations like the museum and the zoo putting on events. So it's really, really great.
23: Some regional picnic in the parks as well.
1: It's great to take it out to the region.
22: It's Sorge.
1: Because they over the years, they haven't got much attention or as much attention attention as they deserve, have they?
22: Yeah. And queer people are everywhere. They're not just in the major cities. So it's good. It's, you know, I think it's important to us to go out there and be like, hey, we see you.
1: Yeah.
22: We're here. Come and join us, you know, especially on our tour, on the picnics. It's really great.
1: It's good.
22: Yeah.
1: Where do we find out more information?
23: Feast.org.au. Head to our website.
1: And head around, because lots of the programs are out and about in lots of businesses,
23: aren't they?
1: You'll
23: see our posters everywhere and our programs as well.
22: And if you're walking next week down the Adelaide Arcade, you might see something very special as well, which I won't tell you about. You'll just have to walk down and you'll have to see.
1: God, what a tease. I've got your program in my bag, by the way. So
23: thank you.
1: That. Such a good time the other night. Thank you for coming in this afternoon.
23: Yeah.
1: All right. Here to help you promote, you know, this event. I know Phil reluctantly said, texted me last night, goes, can I come back one day? I said, of course you can, Phil. So
23: he's a professional now.
1: He's a professional
23: now.
1: No
23: longer a radio virgin.
1: So that's exactly right. So he's going to curse me for that when I see him at the gym tomorrow on that.
23: Hopefully he's listening.
1: Yeah. So again, where do we find information?
23: Feast.org.au.
1: Very good. Love having you in. We'll do all this again in a couple of weeks' time.
23: Beautiful. Thanks for having us.
22: Thanks so much.
1: Thank you. The time is now 3:22. We're going to go to a short break and be right back.
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1: At 3:26 here on 5AA. Thank you for joining me this afternoon. Something that will raise its ugly head, I think, next week is that Adelaide Writers Week knocked out a book. You can go to Writers Week, especially if you're controversial. And this time, I think there's a very legitimate question in this for South Australian taxpayers. Guess who? Palestinian-Australian author Randa Abdul Fattah has been invited to appear at the 2027 Writers Week following the extraordinary events surrounding this year's festival. Remember what happened. Abdul Fattah was removed from the 2026 program. Around 180 writers and organisations subsequently withdrew. Director Louise Adler resigned, board members departed, and Writers Week was eventually cancelled. A new board later apologised to Abdul Fattah and invited her back. But there are now fresh calls for that invitation to be reconsidered following comments she made during an appearance in London. Abdul Fattah described Australia as having white supremacist institutions, strongly criticised Australian universities and their leadership, and used the term nutcases while discussing Australians and the controversy surrounding her removal from Writers Week. She argues that what happened to her is evidence of anti-Palestinian racism and attempt to silence Palestinian voices. Now, let's be very clear about something. Freedom of speech means Randa Abdul Fattah is entitled to express those views. But freedom of speech does not automatically mean you're entitled to a taxpayer-supported platform. And that's where this becomes an interesting argument. The Adelaide Festival receives substantial public funding. So if someone publicly attacks Australian institutions and makes disparaging comments about Australians, should taxpayers then be expected to help fund an event that provides that person with a prominent platform? Or is that precisely what a writers' festival should do? Invite controversial people, allow them to express difficult opinions, and let audiences challenge them. That's the question. After the complete disaster surrounding Writers Week in 2026, you would imagine organisers wanted 2027 to be about books, writers and ideas. Instead, months before the event, we're already talking about Randa Abdul Fattah again. So I'll throw it open to you. Should she start in the program, and should taxpayers be helping to pay for it? It's a question that really does need to be asked on there, because all the disaster about that, it's just stuns me. Jack, if Pauline Hanson said what she did, would she be banned from politics? No, Jack, because politicians can get up there basically and say things that they want to say. And Pauline, you know, lights the controversy. But, you know, One Nation are doing very well. We're going to go to a short break. And coming up next, Charlie Helen Robinson here on 5AA.
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1: At 3.33, I'll be with you till 5 o'clock tonight here on 5AA. Thank you for joining me. A couple of people texted in saying how much they enjoyed Travis Brown's prostate talk on there. Travis will be with us right throughout summer. And I've got to get him to talk about, he writes spy novels as well.
20: Does he?
1: He does.
20: Oh, I'm amazed about that.
1: Yeah, he loves all that sort of thing.
20: I have read part of a fiction book that he started. No, it was like a film script. So yeah. He's a very good writer. He's a very talented man.
1: He is a very talented man.
20: Mr. Travis Brown. Doctor Travis Brown tells
1: a good story.
20: He did like 13 years at university,
1: yeah,
20: if not more. I should
1: really try and find the conversation that he and I had about LSD. It was one of the funniest things.
20: Oh, gosh.
1: That you've, and
20: I can just well imagine.
1: If you're listening to me right now, like, kids, don't do drugs, all right?
20: Yeah, and don't do drugs.
1: But it was really one of the funniest things we've ever done. And, you know, we both was really crying with laughter during the whole thing. In the studio with me right now, Charlie Helen Robinson. Good afternoon.
20: The person talking on the other side of the microphone from you. Yes, good afternoon to you and your listeners. How are you going?
1: I'm very good, thanks. Except She said she baked bread for me.
20: And I forgot to bring it in. I am so sorry. Oh. I did show you a photo, but that's...
1: Oh, yeah, that's great,
20: yeah,
1: isn't it?
20: Sitting in the car.
1: Yes.
20: Oh, dear, I am sorry. But it just proved, like Carolyn's show yesterday, and I was on my second batch of sourdough, and I thought, I've got to give this a go, and then I've got to bring it into the studio for you, and then I've left it in the car.
1: Oh, these things
20: happen.
1: Turned
20: out amazing, and air fryers do work, and it did get me on the whole... you know, bandwagon again about downsizing, and Carolyn talked about how we are reshaping our living spaces now.
1: Yeah.
20: And I don't have an oven. And guys, air fryers work just as well. And like she said,
1: because we worked
20: like
1: on about making a little sourdough. The whole thing was making sourdough in an air fryer.
20: Yep. Yep. And it absolutely 100% works. So I'm, but I'm just going to go back to Dr. Travis Brown because I was really pleased that he did the prostate cancer. Because the last time I was on, we talked about my friend Paul Gee, who has just passed from prostate. Yeah. So I really encourage everybody to test early, test often, and make sure that you know what's going on in your body.
1: Well, you can get tested every 2 years.
20: Yeah. Okay. It's probably similar to breast cancer and getting your boobs checked and all that.
1: If you want a blood test every year, they'll do it, but you'll have to pay for that test, which I don't think it's very much money to go along and do that.
20: Yeah. I
1: speak to your doctor. If you're a bloke out there, speak to your doctor.
20: I have a friend who gets a road test, as he calls it, every 3 months. So he goes and gets bloods and checks and
1: I get bloods every
20: 3 months, which I think is a bit over the top.
1: No, no. See, I've got a thyroid issue and I have to have one every 3 months.
20: Okay. Oh, there you go.
1: So I get bloods 4 times a year.
20: Yep. And there's me. I haven't had anything wrong with me for 2 years. Knock wood, knock wood, knock wood.
1: Yeah, there we go.
20: But anyway, I am here because we are talking grey matter. My lovely little subject that I like to carry on about.
1: Because you are of the belief that people should not think just because we're getting older, we should stop.
20: We should never just stop, because the only time you stop is when you're dead.
1: Yeah.
20: And what's the point of living your life as if you're going to die? Because you don't know if it's going to be tomorrow or in 20 years' time.
1: No.
20: And there's a lot of stuff that you can achieve in 20 years. And so why should we live as if we're already declining and we're already on our way out? You know, as we've seen in the news today, there's a gentleman out there, Ken Weeks, who's just turned 113, the oldest in Australia. And, you know, one of my previous bosses used to say all the time, the person who's going to live till they're 150 is already alive.
1: Yeah.
20: And we are living longer and healthier lives because of the attitude that we take into our life, which is I'm still here becoming, doing things, learning new things that surprise probably my younger self.
1: But we still get people going, oh, I've reached that age, oh, I can't do it
20: now. And that's a societal conditioning.
1: It is.
20: It is definitely something that people just believe because that's the way they've been brought up. So it is a challenge to change your thinking and to not just assume and follow what societal conditioning or culture or whatever puts onto us. We need to reframe that. And it was interesting, the International Day of Older Persons, which was this week, and we're now in Active Aging Week, their whole theme was the age of longevity, rethinking systems for longer lives.
1: Yeah.
20: And it's not surprising. The only thing that, you know, sticking with the R theme, I thought with the Grey Matter campaign, which is greymatterstudiolife.com, I thought with that campaign I would use the word becoming rather than rethinking. So I think we redo stuff and rehash and reuse, and I'm just over that sort of whole reword.
1: Yeah.
20: So I wanted to come up with something.
1: Yeah.
20: You know, we're not recovering from our life. We're not, you know, it's... We're still evolving right the way throughout our life. We're still learning. We're still creatures that want to contribute, add value, have a bit of fun, you know, do all that sort of stuff. So that's what.
1: But we've got to turn the attitudes around.
20: We do have to turn. And I think this station and your program is going to extraordinary lengths to help encourage and demonstrate in real time what that actually looks like. I mean, look at your radio announcers. Not talking just you, Richard.
1: Right.
20: You've got some on other programs that are a little bit older. And I think that's a wonderful thing.
1: Nothing wrong with that.
20: Absolutely amazing. But you yourself, you're a power lifter, perfect for your age because, you know, we know that it's all about strength training and a little bit more protein and all those sorts of things so that when you, I was going to say, do get older, which is an interesting catch that you have to constantly yourself.
1: I'm Benjamin Buttoning this.
20: You have to constantly catch yourself not to say those derogatory phrases.
1: Yeah.
20: It's really quite interesting. But what came out of this year's campaign, like the global international campaign, was some of the statistics, and I thought I would share a couple with you because
1: go for it.
20: I found them quite phenomenal. Is that a word?
1: Phenomenal.
20: Phenomenal.
1: No.
20: I do have trouble with saying some words. Between 2020 and 2025, for the first time in recorded history, the global share of people aged 65 plus exceeded the share of children under 5.
1: We need to have more kids.
20: Well, interestingly, the global total fertility has fallen from about 2.7 children per woman in 1990 to around 2.3 in 2022. So fertility is falling and we're getting older.
1: Yeah.
20: So that's an interesting stat.
1: We need more kids.
20: We need more kids.
1: Yeah.
20: So.
1: Should go back to the baby bonus.
20: Well, didn't you have a sex expert on earlier? Maybe
1: yes,
20: she
1: Waller.
20: Needs to get out there and
1: yeah,
20: Waller.
1: Yeah,
20: Waller, can you help us out, please?
1: We might have to discuss that next week. But it's like the baby bonus was, you know, have one for you, one for the country.
20: Well, it's quite funny that the older generation is called baby boomers and they can't have children.
1: Can't have kids anymore.
20: I don't know if that's an appropriate nickname for them.
1: Some of them, I'll get me in trouble if I do that, Kate.
20: You know, keep it clean.
1: No. It's like, you know, some of them can probably help in that way, Charlie.
20: Well, this is true.
1: To go along and help get more kids.
20: What?
1: Keep going.
20: Okay. That's a 747 over my head.
1: Yeah.
20: Anyway, so the world's population aged 60 plus grew from 608 million in 2000 to about 1.22 billion in 2025. Guess what it's projected to be by 2050?
1: Well, we're not dying at the rate that we were.
20: No, we're not because we're health. Yep. We're living longer due to improvements in health, nutrition,
1: yep.
20: Disease control.
1: No idea.
20: Don't worry about the black pay guy.
1: Yeah.
20: So 2.11 billion. So it's tripled since 2000. It's going to triple. 2.11 billion. I can't even say it. But anyway, by 2050. I think that's outstanding. I think that's amazing. So they have been saying, oh, there's a tsunami. We even wrote in our research paper, there's a tsunami of, baby boomers and people are worried about it. But those stats, you can't argue with those stats. Some of them have factually already happened. So in 2025, that's last year, that's the number it reached. And so the projected, even if it got halfway there, that's still a significant increase in how many people. So I guess the rethinking philosophy around this year's Day of the Older Person campaign was around what systems and what environments and what process policies, what do we need in place to actually support that older generation?
1: It's going to take such a toll on the health system. The health system is something that really worries me.
20: Mm.
1: That would be that number one on every. I mean, we see it now with the ramping and everything like that, and because, you know, we've got so many people that are waiting for places in aged care facilities. And I talked to somebody else the other day that their mother was in a hospital and mm-hmm. they come around and evaluate you, and it seems like they're cherry-picking now to take the ones into aged care facilities that require not much work.
20: Yeah, they want the low cherry picks.
1: Yeah.
20: I mean, back in the day when I was advocating for mum you know, and I got myself on a board to be able to, have these conversations more. And they used to say, oh, it's a federal issue. And I'd say, because, you know, aged care funding comes out of
2: federal funding.
20: Federal funding. And I'd say, well, no, because Mum's a South Australian and she goes into local hospitals. So there is a double whammy there.
2: It still is. Yep. It affects the state.
20: It affects the state, even if it's federal funding. It's still, what are we doing as a society, as a culture, to actually support our elderly? And that gets into that aged care space where they haven't had the thought process and the thinking behind how do we look after ourselves? What do we do in our fitness? How do we, what does eating more protein?

0: you can't just turn around and say, oh, that's a federal issue. It's my neighbours. It is,
1: and I understand where you're coming from, but the dollars that flow down, and we know the government's around, you know, federal government, I think, is doing a dreadful job at the moment.
0: Yeah, I can't talk politics, as you know.
1: I know that.
0: But, you know, I'm getting too deep into it, but, you know, I just think as a society we need to have a little rethink about how we're actually looking after and caring for those who are not necessarily being able to support themselves as well.
1: We do. We really do.
0: It's more than a health system.
1: Yeah.
0: It's a nurturing. It's a caring. It's a, you know, what are we doing? It's a compassionate.
1: I haven't even touched on dementia.
0: Well, dementia is growing. I mean, you can get dementia in your 30s and 40s these days. It's not exclusive to older.
1: No.
0: At all. It's, you know, and there's, it's a horrible disease once you do get it. For the people that, I don't think necessarily you know about it so much yourself in the early days, but once you, you know, it can affect families quite significantly.
1: We're about to go for a break. I'll get you to stick around. Adam, Noah built the ark when he was around 600 years old. He lived for another 350 years after that, Adam.
0: Noah's ark? What?
1: I didn't read that part of the Bible on that. I've got to admit, I didn't. You know, Bible's not really up there on my...
0: I have sketchy knowledge.
1: Sketchy knowledge.
0: Sketchy knowledge.
1: I learn it from Charlton Heston films and Easter films.
0: They do say that having a belief in something is certainly a marker for longevity. So, you know, having a society where you believe and you're nurtured and, you know, good food and, you know, all that sort of community vibe is definitely one of the markers for longevity.
1: There we go. Time is now 3:47. We're going to go to a short break and be right back talking Ageing with Charlie Helen Robinson here on 5AA.
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6: My guest in the studio, Charlie Helen Robinson. We're talking aging films. They haven't done films play, which we'll talk about in a moment.
7: Well, last time I was on, we taught storytellers. So I'll slip in quickly. Don't forget the event on the 11th of October at the Knightsbridge Guide Hall at 2 p.m. listening to people tell stories.
6: It's funny when you go to those small halls sometimes that sometimes I don't feel very welcoming. You know, you walk around and go, God, is there anybody in there?
7: It can be a bit awkward when you first go to something, but they're a very welcoming crowd.
6: I'm sure they are.
7: Yeah.
6: Get them in the door. Let me tell you a story, Richard.
8: Let me tell you a story.
7: Yeah. Once upon a time. That's what they do.
6: Bit of a cheerio to Natasha, who is listening to us at the moment from Yamanaka Onsen Bus in Japan, heading back down the mount to the public hot spring bars.
7: Hello, Natasha.
6: There you go.
7: Oh, we're so jealous of your travels.
6: You've never been to Japan?
7: No, I haven't been to Japan. It's definitely a place I'd love to go to, but there you go. Anyway, I loved that Bob did a trigger warning before his own storytelling this afternoon on your show. I am going to drop in that I would have appreciated a trigger warning when I went to Death of a Salesman at the Adelaide Festivals.
6: Does he die?
7: Am I allowed to say that? That's giving you the punchline. I should have researched more because apparently when I put something up on Facebook, I got slammed that I didn't know and everybody else had read it when they were a kid. And I was like, how on earth did you cope doing that when you're a kid? Because
6: Never read it.
7: The whole second half is two men, like father and son, arguing at each other. And I grew up in a DB environment, so that was so triggering for me. And I felt really uncomfortable. And then when the play finished, because it was 90 minutes for each half, we stood up to leave, which was quite difficult because
6: 3 hours.
7: We were sitting in a box seat on dining chairs, which was very unpleasant, I have to say. I was not impressed with the amount I spent on sitting on dining chairs. But 3 hour show, and the people behind us, as soon as the play finished, they started arguing, and one said, "You should go and sit somewhere else next time. Don't sit here." And
6: dear.
7: So the whole audience, I think, felt jarred is the only word that I can come up with to describe the feeling that you had as you left. And apparently that's art. Yes, it is art. But typically I go in a little bit more educated that I'm going to have an experience like that. So, you know, I will know in advance that, you know, it's going to be a tough subject. So I mentally prepare myself for it, and it really shocked me. So they're just a little
6: this Charlie,
7: hint.
6: Charlie's theatre review.
7: My theatre review is, you know, if you're going to do something with a jarring subject, maybe
6: because they normally do
7: the trigger warning.
6: You know, put warnings underneath, this might blah, blah, blah.
7: Yeah, maybe they thought it was okay, or maybe it was just the actors on the night that it just portrayed differently. I don't know, but a lot of people said that was an unusual experience that I had, but there you go. Anyway.
6: We can't like everything, Charlie.
7: No, and I think benefit of age, I do pick, and maybe that's what comes with age, is you do pick what you go and see and what you surround yourself with, with more intel, I guess, because you do have the benefit of age and go, didn't really have a great experience last time. I'm not going to do that again.
6: Got to say, I had a great experience the other day. I went to see Spider-Man Brand New Day.
7: Oh, yeah?
6: Yes, great film.
7: Yeah?
6: Yeah.
7: I still have to go and see Tom Cruise. But Digger has opened, so, you know, I've got to get to those cinemas so I can check him out.
6: If anybody has seen Digger, call in.
7: Can you let us know?
6: Because it's receiving mixed reviews.
7: But the best comment that I have heard is that they had to spend hours making him up as to make him look like a 65-year-old man.
6: Yeah.
7: And Tom Cruise is 64.
6: Yep.
7: They spent hours to make him look like a 65-year-old. Yeah. So there you go. There you go, listeners. He's a hunk. But anyway.
6: It's a different-looking Tom Cruise.
7: Though. Yeah.
6: But if you've seen it, let us know. Would love to know about that.
7: Yeah.
6: We really would. Charlie, a couple of texts have come in.
7: Okay.
6: Mike, hi, Richard. Confucius taught that longevity is a natural reward for inner virtue. Wisdom is a peaceful, balanced character rather than a goal to chase through physical hacks. Mike.
7: Great quote, Mike. Love it.
6: It's not bad at all, is it?
7: Yeah. Aging is a privilege because the alternative to aging is
6: death.
7: You're dead.
6: Yeah.
7: So longevity is definitely something that, you know, we want to look forward to.
6: Jack, hi, Richard. Let's not worry about the declining birth rate. Albanese has brought in millions of people of the, you know, Jack, the, I'm not even going to finish that one, Jack. Sorry.
7: Migration policy.
6: Yeah, I can't finish that one.
7: Yeah, no.
6: Afraid not.
7: Let's go.
6: Sorry, Jack.
7: I'm going to do a quick shout out to some of the amazing people that I wrote about during the Grey Matter StudioLife.com International Day of Older Persons campaign, which it was becoming. So I found a whole group of people, for example, Mary Louise, who is opening a new store, so a sewing studio. So, you know, you can go and learn how to sew or meet up with like minds that, you know, all that sort of stuff.
6: Are you a good sewer?
7: It's an interesting thing because I
6: Dodge
7: used to.
6: Dodge the question that time.
7: I would love to. I don't necessarily have the patience anymore. So I gave my sewing machine to my daughter, who is now a very enthusiastic sewer. But in my teens, 20s, I would knit, sew, crochet, needlepoint, macrame, you name it. And I did it. And I think it's interesting that hobbies are doing a resurgence, like they're coming back.
6: Yeah, I was going to say, you know, a lot of, because it was stories about, you know, kids today, right, as we go along and say, they can't do the things that we used to do.
7: Is that ages saying kids today?
6: Kids said, oh, I don't care. Can't change a tyre, can't do chores around the house.
7: Okay. Yeah.
6: Kids today, and they can't knit, can't sew.
7: But there is a cohort out there, it's proven in my daughter, who absolutely love taking up this. And they were talking about it earlier, the repurposing of clothes and the recycling of clothes and all that. So that, you know, you need a sewing machine to do some of that stuff.
6: You do.
7: But the other one I should shout out is Peter, who owns El Cheeky Flamingo in Barton Place.
6: Right.
7: So also is somebody who, you know, has a day job but also does, you know, wants a thriving business as kind of like a hobby, I guess. So I'm finding it curious, even though you're later in life, that you're picking up these, you know, owning shops and running bars and all that as your kind of second job type hobby.
6: But a lot of people go through life and go, you know, I've got that 9-to-5 job. Which is never 9-to-5 anymore for so many people.
7: No, it's not 9-to-5. Mine's certainly not.
6: Yeah, 9-to-5. But you go through life, in the end you go, well, I've saved up all this money.
7: Mm.
6: Now I'll do what I wanted to do in the first place.
7: Yes.
6: You know, so I'll go and spend X amount of money buying a bar or running a business or doing something out there that is entirely different sometimes from what I used to do. And in some cases still do what they used to do,
7: mm-hmm.
6: but then coming along and going, you know, I'm going to do that too.
7: Or becoming what you always wanted to be.
6: Yes.
7: And it's that surfacing of that thought that I always wanted to run a bar or I always wanted to have this or I always wanted to be a musician.
6: Yeah.
7: You know. It's interesting.
6: It is.
7: It is interesting. Another one, I'll do a shout out to Michael Tellis, who is a guy that I met through work absolutely years ago. I think I was at Electronet at that stage, doing communications, and he was a business consultant. He is now kind of like a positive mindset type speaker, talk, you know, like coach, and he's right. written a book. So he's now in his 60s and he's writing his first book, and he's released a song that he wrote, but somebody sung it for him. So he's now kind of on this journey of, you know, growing olive trees and doing it. So it's just fascinating. It's fascinating to me that these, you know, people are coming out the other end of what I call, you know, the equivalent of moving through your teenage years,
6: yeah.
7: but, you know, you're in your 50s and menopause and all those sorts of things, and you come out the other side and it's like, I've always wanted to do this, so I'm going to give it a go. And off they do, and they do. And I find it quite inspiring, because, you know, it just proves to me that you don't have to stop, you just keep going. And
6: true,
7: yeah.
6: Because there's so many people out there will stop. We both know, we're not going to name him on air, somebody who moved to Vietnam and has now published about 30 books.
7: There you go.
6: On there.
7: Yep.
6: You know, things like that. And he hasn't published a cracker. AI's written every one of them.
7: Oh, there you go.
6: Yes.
7: There you go. See, I still like AI as a tool to support my creative process. So,
6: yep.
7: And it's more to do with things at work, or to sort of quicken up a process of, you know, give me some ideas about blah, blah, blah,
6: yeah.
7: blah. But I don't see it as something that really hinders me or changes what I do, because at the end of the day, it's me driving it.
6: Yep.
7: And I think if you go into it thinking along those lines, then you're okay. But 100% AI banging them out.
6: No, I talk about AI a bit too much. That's the coming thing.
7: It really is.
6: It ain't,
7: you know,
6: going away.
7: We used to have these conversations 20 years ago about social media. Actually, if I go back 30 years, we would have the same
6: yes.
7: conversations about, oh, it's changing society and we won't do la, la, la, la, la, la. Now we're doing the same with AI.
6: Yep.
7: Yep, absolutely. So learn how to use it. Learn how to use it wisely. Educate yourself and then you'll be fine. The other one that I'll do a shout out for is Melanie, who's writing a film script.
6: Oh.
7: So she's always been, you know, she's been CEOs of companies and
6: yep.
7: done all sorts of stuff, and she's come out the other side going, you know what else can I do? Oh, I haven't written a film script. Maybe I'll give that a go. Good
6: right.
7: on you, honey.
6: Okay.
7: All these stories are up on the website. I find these people amazing. They're
6: they
7: so
6: are.
7: Inspirational.
6: As
7: so.
6: You are.
7: Oh, thank you.
6: Thank you for coming in today.
7: My pleasure.
6: We've got the guest coming up next is, describe him for us.
7: He is a supremely artistic and intelligent man who has also been the subject of a grey matter story. He started his musical journey later in life, but, you know, I don't think is going to look back. You know, he's very talented.
6: Well,
7: we'll
6: be the judges of that.
7: You
6: no
7: can be the
6: question.
7: Judge of that, but I find the it's a, you know, it's fun. There's some serious songs that he does, but,
6: yep.
7: you know, we won't get too serious today.
6: Coming up after the break.
7: Glenn Butcher
6: here.
7: Singer-songwriter.
6: 5AA. Charlie, where do we find out more about you?
7: GreyMatterStudioLife.com on Instagram and Substack.
6: We will get you back very shortly here on 5AA. We'll go to the break and then Glenn Butcher in the studio.
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6: At 4:08 here on 5AA, thank you for joining me this afternoon. We'll be here till 5 o'clock. My guest in the studio now, we've kicked Charlie out, is Glenn Butcher. Good afternoon, Glenn.
18: Hello, Richard. Thank you very much for having me. Pleasure to be here.
6: Oh, pleasure to have you in the studio. Glenn, when did you learn to play the guitar?
18: Well, probably accurately say I've only started playing in about the last 8 or 9 years. Twice in my life I had lessons, but I fell into the old trap of not practicing.
6: Nothing wrong with that, Glenn. Everybody does that.
18: Yeah, I'd pick it up a couple of times a week and play for 5 minutes and that would be it. So I never got any better. I had some really good guitar teachers, but I let them down badly. And it was only about 2018 I started writing songs, so that's when I started practicing a lot at home, and then just learning a few finger picking techniques off YouTube, and
6: So now you're self-taught.
18: I'm self-taught, but I would say that my skills are very rudimentary, and I play within my limits.
6: And you know, you've started writing and performing now later in life, which is not later in life. You know, for that, because you're over 60. You'll probably hit me afterwards. Now I've got like said all that on there. Why? What happened? What made you do this?
18: Well, I used to write poetry a lot, and I'd gotten out of the habit, so I wanted to get back into it, but in order to do that, I had to force myself to write. I thought, I'm going to write a poem a day for a year, and that was 2018.
6: God, I'd take my hat off to you. I'd struggle to write a limerick.
18: Yeah, and some of them were like four lines. Some of them were two pages, but most of them were about a page, half a page. And after a while, I thought, you know, some of these might actually make half-decent songs, because my poetry's all rhyming couplets.
19: Yep.
18: I don't write prose or anything like that. There's no Shakespeare in there. So it's all rhyming stuff. And I thought, after a while, some of these might actually make good songs. And so I just whacked a couple of chords on. And because I'd written so many poems that year, all of a sudden I had, you know, 25, 30 songs finished already. And I started playing them at night. And then after a while, I thought, well, what am I going to do with them? And I started researching, you know, where people play out and about in Adelaide.
6: Because the live music venues around Adelaide, it's starting to really come back, isn't it, for a lot of people out there?
18: Well, that's what I found. And starting going to open mics and then meeting people, and the local music community is very welcoming and vibrant. And just as an example now, most weekends I would know someone who's playing somewhere across Adelaide, sometimes multiple people. Like this weekend, for example.
6: Do you get nervous?
18: I do get nervous, but once you get up there, it's funny because I think I get really nervous, and then afterwards I say to people, geez, I was nervous, and they say, really? You couldn't tell. So perception's a wonderful thing.
6: Any things ever gone wrong when you're up there?
18: Oh, look, the old...
6: Because we'll take the good and the bad on that.
18: the odd forgotten lyric can throw you sometimes.
6: Do you make one up then?
18: Well, because often if you're doing original music, the punters don't know what the lyrics are anyway.
6: So yeah, which is good.
18: You can fudge it.
6: for that. All the good things, when you know, the first time you got up and went, it's not bad.
18: Yeah, in my research I found this songwriting competition through Scala, the Composers Lyricists Association, and they had a original music competition, so I thought I'll enter that. And I'd only done twice open mics at the Grace Emily, so my third time ever on stage playing was at this competition. And when I arrived, I was first up on the list, and I was really, really nervous that day. And in fact, some of the feedback I got was that I was too emotional. In fact, I wasn't emotional, I was just really, really nervous. But then, you know, you just, with practice and repetition, you just calms your nerves a bit.
6: So whoever organised the roster on that, they just go, well, I'm not going first, we'll put him up the top.
18: Well, the funny thing was, I just got up there, was introduced, did the song, got off. Every other performer on the list, they had a story about how they wrote the song, or an anecdote, something like that, but I just had the song.
6: Do you like that idea where people get up and do that? You know, it's... I'm going to sing you a song about, you know, my mum who drove off with the local baker you know, cooked things for other people and blah, blah, blah. In the end, you know. Do you like that idea?
18: Oh, I do. Yeah. Provided the intro is not longer than the song, you know.
6: But sometimes it is, isn't it?
18: Yeah, that's right.
6: You know, for that get up and 30-second song, you go, God, 10-minute story, 30-second song.
18: Yeah, exactly. Yeah, just keep it brief and to the point. That's what I like to do.
6: For that, which is good. Yeah, I'm not big fan on people who get up and I'm going to sing you a song about my mother, and they go, oh, God, do you have to? Just sing the song for all those sort of things. Where do you see this taking you?
18: Well, look, I love going to open mics, and the thing about Adelaide is if you want a gig, you kind of got to go out there and find it yourself. You don't have people beating your door down to come and play at this pub or that cafe. So it's really, you have to motivate yourself to be able to go out and do that. So if I can do more of that and get more gigs and more exposure, as they say, I'm happy to continue along my merry way and continue writing songs as we go.
6: Are you a full-time musician?
18: No, definitely not. No. If I relied on money I made from music, I'd probably have half a meal a week, if I was lucky. No, right. I have a full-time job, yeah.
6: Can you say what it is? You don't have to.
18: That's okay. I'm a sign language interpreter.
6: Oh, good. Mm. Yeah.
18: Yeah, so I got into that late in life as well. I was over 40 before I started learning the language. Yeah.
6: What made you get into that?
18: Well, I started off working in insurance, and I didn't really enjoy that, which is why I only lasted 18 years. And then I got into the disability sector, first with the blind and then with the deaf, and I just saw an interpreter in action and wanted to learn, so I did the basic courses and enjoyed it, so I enrolled at TAFE, and then I was lucky to get a job within the deaf community that helped my signing skills improve.
6: Oh, that's really good for things like that. Also gives you the flexibility, doesn't it, to go along?
18: Pretty much, yeah. I'm a freelance interpreter, and there's not many men. There's only 4 male interpreters in South Australia. There's historically a shortage of interpreters all over Australia, but particularly in South Australia. So there's always work around, yeah.
6: Which is great. Now, you've got a song for us today.
18: I do have a song.
6: Because if you've been listening and you've heard the strumming of the guitars in the background.
18: So this, I was in Melbourne about 6 months ago for a cricket club reunion, and we spent the afternoon at a pub in Richmond, and I was staying in North Melbourne, and on my way back to where I was staying, I called into another bar, and this actually happened. Every word of this song is true. And I won't give you the title because the title forms a bit of a punchline, but you'll know it when it comes. I met 2 Danish fellas in a bar in West Melbourne. I said, "What are you doing here in this bar in West Melbourne?" They said, "We like the name. It's called The Drunken Poet. Some of you may have been there. Some of you may not know it. The Drunken Poet. I'd been there once before and had a chicken snitty. They always have live music. It's in the inner city. Situated on Peel Street, right opposite the market. And if you haven't been there, you should go before you cark it. Before you cark it. They were drinking Guinness. I was on the Carlton Draft. They said they'd never tried it. I just looked at them and laughed. Are there other things you haven't tried that you think you might? One of them, he looked at me and said simply, Vegemite. Vegemite.

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Just bloody buy it. 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And please be quite exact.

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That's a great name for a song, I said, already.

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Half the writing credit. 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I didn't even care.

0: very good. It's a great song.
1: Thank you very much.
0: What did you do at the cricket club? Bowler, batsman?
1: I was an opening batsman, yes.
0: Oh, there you go.
1: Back in the day. But yeah. That was the song I entered in the Festival Original Music Competition this year. So I hope you enjoyed it better than the judges did.
0: Oh, no.
1: No, I got third in the People's Choice, so that was right. That was quite gratifying, yeah.
0: Give me back to you. Crash on the downward track to the city on the freeway. Car with a caravan has jackknifed and flipped. Emergency services have just arrived. So just be very, very careful on there. So on the freeway car, let us know exactly where that is if you can, Ben, on there. So opening batsman, high score?
1: Well, 140 was my highest score, and I used to say to people I hit 15 first-class centuries because every time I'd come off, someone would say, that was a first-class innings.
0: There we go. That's very good. Where can we find out more about you?
1: So I have a Facebook page, just Glenn Butcher, singer-songwriter, also YouTube at Glenn Butcher, singer-songwriter. Someone we both know is currently working on a website for me.
0: Right, good. Hurry up, Steve. Oh, Charlie. Say yes.
1: So, yeah, hopefully that'll be up and running soon.
0: Can we get your songs on the streaming services?
1: Not yet. I've been a bit slack in that regard.
0: Right.
1: That's an understatement.
0: Because yeah. I reckon that song will go down very well.
1: Oh, thank you.
0: With a lot
1: thank
0: of people out there. Yeah. Wonderful having you in the studio today,
1: thank you,
0: Glenn.
1: Richard.
0: And you can come back any time and sing us another song.
1: Love to.
0: All right.
1: I'm free next week.
0: There we go. You went to the grand final, didn't you?
1: I did. Lucky enough to be into a few grand finals because my dad was an MCC member and he put my name down when I was very young. So, yep. Yeah, what a day that was. What a game.
0: That was a great day. I don't know how I told this story on air. I had to take two people to the airport on grand final day. And a couple of things happened on that day. Got back in time for the last 4 minutes of the game
1: really?
0: When I turned it on. So, yeah.
1: Well, that's when it all happened.
0: That's when it all happened. Mm. Glenn. Wonderful to see you.
1: Thank
0: we'll
1: you, Richard.
0: We'll get you back here on 5AA.
1: Cheers, mate.
0: Time is now 4:24. We're going to go to a short break. That accident is just near the toll gate, which makes it even worse on there. It's an awful spot. Thanks, Ben. 4:24 here on 5AA. If you're driving back, please be careful. We'll be right back after this break.
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0: Now, I don't know about you, but I really enjoyed that song. I thought he did very, very well. First time on radio. A few news stories are breaking at the moment. Private schools and elite clubs to be charged more under updated Parklands licensing fee proposal on there. So there is going to be an increase to fees for Adelaide Parklands use would leave private schools, universities and large sporting organisations paying a total of $57,000 more under an annual lease hike proposed by the council. The restructured policy will lift non-commercial lease rates to $22.80 per square metre and licence charges to $2,527.50 per hectare to generate tens of thousands in extra council revenue. I hope they put it back to the Parklands. The proposed changes will mean a total fee increase of the $57,000 for the schools and organisations in the higher proposed tier to ensure that smaller community organisations are not priced out. The report, authored by Associate Director City Culture at Adelaide City Council, Jennifer Colonis, is seeking the endorsement of the Adelaide Parklands Authority to update this. A new draft policy now separates non-for-profits, associations and community groups with annual revenue up to $3 million on there. Some of the increases, Adelaide Uni, increase of $5,000. I'm rounding this up. Blackfriars, $4,000. Christian Brothers, $2,000. Football SA, $4,479. Pembroke, $7,315. Prince Alfred College, $2,737. Pulteney Grammar, $10,030, and SA Cricket Association up $11,967 on there. So council approved that draft policy for public consultation on there. So it's going to be interesting and interesting to see what the council do with the money because, you know, let's put it back in the Parklands. And as I said, I had somebody yesterday contact me, sent me a text while I was on air saying, did we hear all the different things when, go back years when the school started to take over part of the Parklands, as we're hearing with the MotoGP. Hawthorn has landed former Essendon champion captain Zach Merritt only hours into the trade period after improving on their offer for the seven-time best and fairest winner. The Hawks have landed Merritt for picks 15, 25 and a 2028 second rounder, improving their offer on Monday after initially offering a 2028 third rounder as the third leg of the deal. So Hawthorn are getting Merritt, which I've got to say is a really good pickup for them. And for the trades that have gone so far on there, they are just all slowly going along. And the sports boys will be grabbing those very tomorrow. Rowie is back. So looking forward to hearing what Rowie said, especially in regards to the Crows recruiting policy now. time is now 4:31. When we come back, my good friend Dr. Vincent here on 5AA.
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15: This is Richard Pascoe.
0: And welcome back. The man I enjoy talking to. I enjoy talking to a lot of people, but I do have some favourites, and one of them is the great Dr. Vincent. Vincent, how are you this afternoon?
23: I am great. Thank you so much, and thank you for telling me it's the afternoon, because this is my fourth week working 17-hour shift, both in the American time zone as well as Australian time zone. So I appreciate the help to let me know what time it is in this part of the world.
0: Exactly right, because it is hard sometimes, especially for you, because you've got so many irons in the fire now, haven't you?
23: Yes, but I can't really complain and don't want to complain, because 6 months ago, 8 months ago, this is exactly what I wanted to do. And I'm so, so glad that I have the opportunity to do it, because the thing that I really enjoy out of this journey is not only to promote Australian apples to the world, but also to see firsthand the amount of people who use our products every day, who benefits from our products. And that is the fulfillment of being a scientist, because it's one thing to be writing papers and doing research, and they are great, but it's quite another thing to see the science in action, to see people who say that, you know, now I can put out my laundry, now I can chase after my grandkids, grandsons, play with them, because I now move with no pen anymore. So this is just a privilege to do this job.
0: No, it's good, and you know, I've got to say, first-hand experience, I use your products, run down and buy them online. They are great products, people. I'll give you that endorsement right now. What are we going to talk about today, Vincent?
23: Thank you so much, Richard. I want to talk about something that is very dear to my heart because I do this every time we leave the colder months and springing into the warmer months. Because for a lot of us, whilst we're looking forward to that, sometimes it's also something that can be very daunting. Number one that comes to mind would be the daylight savings. A lot of people lose at least a week or two in terms of the sleeping pattern, because whilst it's only an hour, it takes time for our body to adjust. So I do think
0: I can't understand that.
23: Oh, yeah?
0: No, I can't.
23: Well, you're one of those lucky people who get the sleeping pattern quite well, because some people, especially when their daily routine is not as healthy as you, for example, or as me, for example, it can really alter their circadian rhythm, which is their biological clock. But there's an easy way to do that. So number one, make sure that you don't watch anything on your screen, be it phone, tablet, television, at least half an hour before bedtime, because you want your brain to really get used to this change in time. And number two, make sure that you're active during the day. A lot of times people have a misconception that sleeping problem only happens when you're asleep or when you want to go to bed. Actually, almost 80% of your sleeping quality is actually being determined by what you do during the day.
0: Spot on.
23: So make sure you
0: do
23: drink
0: something.
23: Enough water.
0: Yes.
23: I know. You move a lot, you get your circulation going, and then, believe you me, you will get better sleep.
0: People just don't seem to realise that. And honestly, it's only, to me, Vincent, I'm not going on about it. It's an hour. It's like you went to bed an hour later or an hour earlier. Doesn't matter. I think it's a psychological thing about it. I really don't.
23: There is a psychological thing about that. And also, the other thing that I always say to people, and it always surprises them, is that watch how your posture is when you are sitting down for work. So I know that you're in radio. You do a lot of sitting in your work in this line of
0: right,
23: work.
0: Right now, because we have in our workplace here, we've got desks that raise up.
23: Okay.
0: So I'm standing here, talking to you.
23: That is actually really good, because a lot of people don't know that human body is actually not meant to be in the position of sitting down. You're either standing up or lying down.
0: Yeah.
23: The sitting down is something that is evolutionary, is not very natural for our posture. So you need to pay a lot more attention to, number one, the amount of time that you stand up and actually walk around. It doesn't matter whether it's 1 minute or 2 minutes, but do that every hour. And number two, watch your posture when you're sitting down, because when you're slouching, when you're not sitting up straight, you can be, without you knowing this, you can be suffocating yourself, because when you are slouching, you are reducing your lung capacity by up to 30%. So imagine that you have 30% less oxygen circulating in your body. And that can be the reason why you're feeling tired, why you're feeling like you are exhausted and you can't get enough sleep. And this is one of these reasons that you may not know, but very easy to change.
0: Just get up more, move around. It's not hard.
23: Yes, and one of my very useful tricks when it comes to this is that you drink enough water. So you have your water bottle right there on your desk. When you drink enough water, that's actually really good for your body, because you're hydrating. But at the same time, what goes in must come out, right? So you need to get up and go to the bathroom and do your business, and that tackles two things: your hydration and your movement.
0: I'll get people ringing, and I know this will go, I don't like water, Richard.
23: Well, there's one thing that you can do about that. You can either add activated phenolics. It gives you a natural boost of apple flavor, Australian apples, or you can put a little bit of apple cider vinegar, for example. Or for those of you who really, really doesn't like the taste of water, you can either make it very cold, or you can go and get soda water. I use that at home. I bubble my own water, because that fizz gives you a little bit of excitement, Because I understand that water to a lot of people can be very boring. So you need to spice things up to make sure that you're tricking that brain of yours to drink enough water.
0: Exactly right. I mean, it was 34 here one day during the week, and it was great. Wonderful.
23: Yeah. Well, that brings me to the next thing, that you have to move more. I mean, take advantage of the great weather that we have had. I know that it is probably not the best thing that happens to the farmers, and I work alongside them very, very closely because of this El Nino thing. However, that also gives you an excuse to wake up early in the morning. Don't go out when the sun is like really, really harsh because of the UV light radiation. Yeah. However, in the morning, take advantage of the earlier sunlight, take advantage of the earlier sunrise, get up, get moving, and do it three times and call back and let me know how you go, because I bet you a good dollar that you will feel more amazing, more energized, and that you feel well, you feel better about yourself.
0: Because it stimulates your vitamin D, which gets
23: that
0: low over winter.
23: And also it stimulates your happiness hormone. Because when you see sunlight, there's a reason why they call it winter blues. Because when people don't see sunlight, we don't visually see and physically feel the sun ray on our skin, we feel a little bit sad. So take advantage of this, you know, warmer weather to actually charge yourself, feel happy. And not only it will make you happier and healthier physically, it also helps you in terms of your social interaction, your relationship. Because when you are happy, it will boil over. Your happiness will boil over to the people around you as well.
0: Exactly right. You have to be happy in life. It affects the food that you eat, doesn't it?
23: That is correct. I always say that when the weather is warmer, you need to make sure that you eat a lot of your vegetables, a lot of your fruit. But at the same time, make sure that you watch your macro as well. So things like healthy carbs, lean protein. You know that a lot of people say that you only need to eat protein, don't eat carbs. I am one of those people who say that to some extent, eat whatever that you want, because I believe that we should derive our nutrients, vitamins and minerals from a wide variety of food.
0: Spot
23: I don't
0: on.
23: Believe that
0: yeah.
23: we should exclude certain group of food. The proportion can be different. I always say that I eat and love to eat meat. However, it's always meat on the side. I focus more on the vegetables, the plant-based food, but I do not exclude meat. Obviously, certain people have certain dietary needs, but if you don't have allergy, you don't have intolerance, by all means, in moderation, everything should be fair game.
0: Exactly right. I love my carbs, got to say. Anybody who knows me knows I love carbs.
23: Carbs make you happy, and you know what? It fuels you. The problem with carbs is that when you are eating empty carbs, things like a pack of chips, and once in a while it's fine, but if that is your go-to lunch, then you and I need to talk.
0: Yes, it does, Steve. The packet of chips comes towards the end of the day with a beer on about a Friday afternoon.
23: Yes, yes, and share it with mates, have a good conversation.
0: Yeah.
23: That is the reason why they say that share carbs doesn't count, because everything that you do together and make you happy, that contributes to your health as well. Because I do not believe in anything that you do that makes you sad or that doesn't make you happy. Because I understand it's very important to be healthy physically, but if you're not happy psychologically, I don't think that's a good thing.
0: No, exactly right. Got to be healthy mentally as well. Vincent, all great things heading into summer. Where can we find out more?
23: AskDrVincent.com. You will find everything that has anything to do with health, with lifestyle. I put a little bit about fitness as well, because I understand that a lot of people feel that they can't go to the gym or they don't want to go to the gym because everybody is such a pro. Let me tell you.
0: No, they're not.
23: I am not, and we're not. So I will give you the unfiltered take on exercise and workout and being healthy, because I too love my alcohol. I too love my quote-unquote junk food, but there's a better way to do it.
0: Exactly. I saw a vision of you on Instagram, and follow him on Instagram, people. So the stuff that you're doing is wonderful.

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9: At 4:49, thank you for joining me this afternoon. A couple of other news stories that I found interesting, and you might want to ring Graham in the morning about these. Here's a figure that might surprise you. International students now make up almost one in three tertiary students in Australia. New data reported by the Advertiser shows just how dramatically our university system has changed, with overseas students becoming an increasingly important and lucrative part of higher education. And there's no doubt international education has enormous benefits. Overseas students bring billions of dollars into Australia, support jobs and businesses, and help our unis fund teaching and research. But the question is now, have we become too dependent on them? Some unis now have extraordinary large international student populations, and that raises questions about housing, infrastructure, educational standards, and whether unis are putting financial considerations ahead of the student experience. The Advertiser highlighted a case of an Adelaide mother who says her daughter attended a university tutorial that was conducted entirely in Mandarin, despite the course being taught at an Australian university. That allegation inevitably raises questions about how institutions are managing classrooms with increasingly diverse student populations. And this isn't simply about blaming international students. They come here, pay substantial fees,

and quite reasonably expect a quality education. The big question is about the system we've created. Australian universities have developed a business model where international student revenue has become enormously important. Our group of eight unis alone educate more than 160,000 international students each year. At the same time, we're dealing with a housing shortage, pressure on rents and infrastructure, and an ongoing national argument about migration levels. So perhaps we need to ask a fairly simple question. If almost one third of our tertiary students are now coming from overseas, is that a sign of a hugely successful Australian export industry? Or have our unis become so financially reliant on international students that reducing the numbers has become almost impossible? Because there's a big difference between welcoming international students and building a uni system that can't afford to operate without them. It's going to be a balancing act going forward. If you drive a petrol or a diesel car, here's a story that might get you thinking about who is actually paying for Australia's transition to electric vehicles. According to a report highlighted by the Daily Telegraph, petrol and diesel motorists have effectively contributed around $500 million towards building Australia's electric vehicle charging infrastructure, while EV owners continue to avoid the fuel excise that conventional motorists pay at the bowser. The federal government has committed $500 million towards expanding EV charging infrastructure as part of its broader electric vehicle strategy. That includes programs designed to put chargers along major highways, in regional areas, and in locations where private operators may not otherwise build them. Now, there's a good argument for this. If Australia wants more people driving electric vehicles, we need a decent charging network. You can't encourage people to buy an EV and then leave them wondering where they're going to charge it. There's a bit of a fairness question here. Petrol and diesel drivers pay fuel excise every time they fill up. EV drivers don't. The Telegraph reports that delaying a national road user charge for EVs is costing governments an estimated $359 million a year in foregone revenue. And as more people move to electric cars, fuel excise revenue will inevitably become a less effective way of making motorists contribute towards a transport system. Eventually, something has to replace it. So perhaps the debate shouldn't really be about petrol cars versus electric cars. It should be about establishing a fair system where everyone who uses the road contributes towards them. If you drive 15,000 kilometres a year, whether that's in a V8 Commodore, a Toyota Corolla or a Tesla, should you contribute towards the roads you use? I'd suggest the answer is yes on there. I'm sure you've got thoughts about it, but you know, we should all be contributing to it, not just those of us that still drive petrol cars on that. Thank you for listening this afternoon. Really appreciate it. You stuck with me for the last 5 hours. Big thank you to Campbell, my producer, who's done a great job. Had a couple of dodgy calls in there that Campbell told me about off air. When you ring up, always be nice to the producer. Yesterday, we played Steve Davis' song about Whyalla. We'll go out with that today. Coming up, conversation with Cornsey with Louise Adler. Thank you very much for listening. I will be here next weekend, as I say, every weekend. Peace out.

0: without you. And as we build our world again, we'll honor you. We'll steel ourselves. We'll not be giving in. On Essington, Lewis Avenue, the burden falls to us. Everyone.
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13: Hi, everybody. Welcome to Conversations. Louise Adler is in the studio. She's the director of Adelaide Writers Week, but she's been a lot more than that. She's been a publisher. She's been a journalist. She's been an academic, and she's a mother and a wife. But she joins us in the Nova Studios. Louise, welcome to the program.
14: Thanks so much for having me.
13: I should just give a bit of a brief. Nova's the young trendy. We're in the 5AA Studios upstairs. We're perched on these big stools that are, I don't know, the trendy aspect of the Nova Studio. So I hope you're comfortable.
14: I'm totally comfortable.
13: You've done so much, Louise,
10: And we'll come to that as well. But I cannot go past the story of your mum and dad and your and your grandparents. So can we go back there? I mean, it's your father is French and joined the French Resistance during World War II because of what happened to his dad. Your grandparents escaped from Berlin with your mother in 1930.
14: You've done your research. I'm impressed.
10: Well, it just intrigues me. I mean, I do you know the history? Have you got a full history?
14: I think I've got a fairly full history, but you know, now they've all died, and there are so many questions. I think everyone gets to a stage when you know their parents no longer with you, and you think, why didn't I ask about X or Y? And my husband and I have been watching Babylon Berlin, this fabulous series about Berlin in the 1920s and 1930s, and I think my grandparents, my mum, were you know somewhere there, not in that world, you know, because they were you know regular people, if you like. They weren't part of the criminal class or the police or anything like that, but they were there. What was this like? What did they feel like? And I've only got a few stories from my grandmother in particular about what life was like, for example, before the Nazis came to power and when they came to power. So there's all these questions that you think in retrospect, I should have asked, and I didn't ask.
10: So in 1939, did they flee? Did they flee from Berlin?
14: Yeah. So, and my standard sort of story, if you like, a lot of Eastern European Jewry after the First World War went to Middle Europe, if you like, Middle Europe, and they would go to Paris. My father's family went from Poland to Paris. My mother's family went from Poland to Germany. So my grandfather had been in the First World War and he'd been taken to labour camp. This is my mother's father, gorgeous man, devoted, lovely. I smile whenever I think of him. And he'd been taken to labour camp during the First World War and he looked at Germany and thought, oh, such a civilised country. So he went back, married my grandmother, and off they go. I think probably by about 1922 or something, they go to Berlin to set up a life because it's cosmopolitan, it's modern, it's everything that Poland Lodge in, you know, that period was not. So they have a good life there. It's very interesting, very rich. I don't know the detail of the kind of life they led. Did they go to the opera? Did they go to theatre? I don't know any of that. And, of course, it would have been interesting to hear that
10: were
14: from
10: they,
14: them.
10: Were they well off, though? Were they rich?
14: No, you know, ordinary, probably started with nothing in Berlin. I think they had a warehouse of clothing that they sold, import, export, but nothing. They weren't wealthy, you know, they weren't wealthy people in any stretch of the imagination, but they weren't impoverished. They made a life and a good life there. 1930s, and I'd have no stories about what life was like other than my grandmother saying she remembered that when she was pregnant with my mother, and this would be 1930 or 1931, German people would say, Gnädige Frau, give me your basket, you know, your shopping basket, let me help you. You know, everything was so polite, everything was so nice. As soon as Kristallnacht happened later in the 30s, pushed off the footpath, she said overnight, the courtesy, consideration, politeness disappeared from Berlin. And if you were Jewish, you felt that deeply. You were, you know, pushed. I just remember the image was, you know, you're pushed off the footpath. So things changed overnight. My grandfather gets a note from the Gestapo to come and present himself at the local police station. And he says to my grandmother in 1939, you look after the business, I'll go to labour camp like last war, right, the First World War, and I'll be back in due course. My grandmother had the presence of mind to say, that's an idea, but I've got a better idea. I'm going to Switzerland with our little girl, my mum, who was probably seven at the time. And if you want to come, good luck to you. You know, please come. But if not, you know, she had the foresight to say, this will not go well for Jewish people. And she took a little suitcase, tiny little suitcase, as if they were going on a little holiday with my little girl, hid my mother, who had a Jewish face, if there's such a thing as a Jewish face, in the train and made their way to Switzerland. They waited at the train station the next day for my grandfather to come. My grandfather had said, I will wait and see if I can get any money. You couldn't take money out of the banks anymore. You couldn't do anything. So he wanted to have an arrangement like all the Jewish, and it's such a common story. And he arranged to meet a smuggler who, of course, promised to bring whatever cash they had at hand across the border. Of course, the smuggler never came. Nothing ever happened, right? My grandmother and my mother are waiting on the train station across the border in Switzerland, waiting for my grandfather to arrive. No, but everybody, gets off, disembarks from the train. No sight of grandfather. We think that's the end of grandfather. And then finally he comes off the train. Where were you? My grandmother yells at him and he says, oh, I decided to hide in the toilet. Well, of all the places to hide, it was not going to be a great idea. So there were not what you call, he wasn't an adventurer. He wasn't, these were not, worldly people, if you like. They were ordinary human beings, trying to survive. And they waited in Switzerland probably and then in Italy, I think, for a year before they got papers and permits to come to Australia. My grandmother, my mother and her parents would always say never. They would never describe themselves as survivors of the Holocaust. They felt they had not been beaten up. They had not been put in concentration camps. They were not. They did not suffer like the rest of their family did who disappeared.
13: But there was no one left. How smart was your
14: grandmother? Completely prescient. I mean, I'm strong because you've already made one move. You've had nothing. You've built a little business, and you're prepared to leave it and start all over again.
13: So they go with nothing.
14: Nothing.
13: And start again. And how did they get to Australia?
14: A ship, they waited for a ship in, I think it was Trieste. I think I've still got the papers from the boarding papers to go onto that boat. And they make a life in 1939, they arrive in Australia and they build a life, here and a good life.
13: So that's one side of the story. Then you got your...
14: My father's your side. Father, quickly father, get, yeah, quickly yeah. go to the dad. So my father's parents go to Paris. He's a cap maker. My grandfather was a casquetier, so he made caps. Again, probably even more working class, impoverished. A political notion, all of them were secular by that point. All the grandparents on both sides were not religious Jewish people, and they were cultural. They would have had Passover. They would have had celebrated the Jewish New Year. They probably don't even know if our grandparents on my father's side would have fasted on the Day of Atonement. And but all of them would have recognised and adhered to those cultural traditions. And they spoke Yiddish on both sides. And my father would have, and his sister responded in French to his parents, but they would speak Yiddish at home, as did my mother's parents. So my grandfather on my father's side, my father's father gets deported in 1941, in May 1941. So he's in must have been the very first roundup, not the famous roundup in the Veldiv, but the very first roundup, deported to a deportation transit camp in France. And then he's taken to Birkenau and doesn't come back.
13: And your father joins the...
14: Resistance. He must have been 14 years of age. He is a baby. He's a child.
13: Did he ever tell you what he did?
14: Yes, he did he became a historian and later in life. He studied, he got his PhD and was a research fellow at Melbourne University. His area of research was what happened to the French Jewry and particularly a Parisian Jewry during the Second World War. And he's... testimony to the Shoah, I think it's called the Shoah Foundation. There's a Spielberg Foundation that records these oral testimonies. I didn't watch it at the time, and he told us that he'd done 8 hours because he was a historian. He's no longer with us. He was a historian. So his account was not an individual's account. It was a broader history of what was going on. So I finally, just this year, decided to sit down and watch it. And it was so lovely. I thought I cried at the beginning because just to see my father probably 30 years ago, this man that I loved immensely, dearest to my heart, like my mum. And he was so alive in this video. But his account was riveting. So it was very interesting and very detailed. A marvellous social document, if you like, of what was happening to a particular section of the Jews in Paris during the Second World War.
13: Louise Adler is my guest. The director of Adelaide Writers Week, but as you can sense, there's a whole lot more to that. Back shortly.
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10: Louise Adler is in the studio with me in the Nova Studios, one floor below the 5AA Studios. If you just tuned in, it's an amazing story about her parents and her grandparents who escaped first from Berlin, then from Paris. They make their way to Melbourne. How does life progress for them then? I mean, you've probably got some account of that.
14: Yes. Yes. Well, I'm sort of there by by the 50s I'm around. And life is good because life is good if you, you know, like all immigrants, I think, you're set to work to make a life. I think life was, they knew no other way but to roll up their sleeves.
10: So what and do they do in that? But they go into business.
14: My father was cake shops. They didn't make cakes, but they went into cake. Well, my father's always had, which I share, a reverence for the cake. I mean, I have this image in my mind of my father cutting cake. No one would cut a cake with such reverence for the object, for the clean cut, for the portion.
10: You can take
14: the Frenchman out of Paris, but you can't take the Parisian out of the man.
10: I understand that.
14: You understand that.
10: Which Australian doesn't like cake?
14: Indeed, indeed. But the French are fetish, you know, they're fetishists about their cake.
10: Did he speak with that delightful
14: he
10: French
14: did,
10: accent?
14: Indeed. He did indeed. He, to his end of his days, there were certain words that were just happy birthday. He couldn't, mangled, but we loved him.
13: And did you acquire the language?
14: And not really. I've got an ear. I'm not fluent at all. And my kids have got an ear, which is interesting. Their accents were already always good. Maybe that Australian, we called it Franglais, you know, the Franglais, Franglish.
13: So he's an academic as well as
14: he starts studying and he does. They do, and they, because of course my father left school at 14. My mum went to high school in Australia, you know, so she had a more regular experience. Lots of anti-Semitism during high school in it would have been the early 40s during the Second World War. That's her experiences. Pretty challenging here, but again, its life's being built. There's a community, there's a Jewish community, there's a life here, there's education, there's prospects. Dad, my father doesn't get here till 1948, so he comes, he's been formed and shaped by his experience during the Second World War. So a different attitude. But no, they were optimists. They believed, you know, you roll up your sleeves and you make life good. You know, they were passionate about ideas. They sat down and did adult matric together. Matriculation was called in Victoria. Mm. You know, they sat at, I remember, I have an image of them sitting side by side at a desk doing, they craved further education, and a life of the mind was the most important thing for them. So we laugh and say, you know, our Saturday nights, people say, what did you do on a Saturday night? Our Saturday nights were spent at the Melbourne Symphony Orchestra in the Melbourne Town Hall. That was a big night out. I have to admit that I and my brother did not stand up for God Save the Queen. And I do remember being bashed over the head by a matron sitting behind us with her handbag to get up. But we were already protesting, you know, the idea of, you know, a Queen of England being head of us.
13: Really?
14: Head of our state, yes. We were young radicals.
13: What was their attitude when they became aware of the horrors that they'd left behind?
14: My grandfather would, they had a clothing shop in a suburb in Melbourne, my mother's father, and he would close the business at 12 o'clock to listen to the World at News on the ABC. And for my, if I was in the car with my grandparents, my grandfather would say, shh, the news is vital. They were devastated. And then people came, like his sister and brother, and they found to be alive, and he brought them out. That's what people did in those days. You know, you would bring whatever was left of family, you would help them to come out.
13: What stories would they have had to
14: absolutely
13: tell?
14: Absolutely.
13: Anyway, you're a young lady. Young girl growing up in suburban Melbourne.
14: Elston. You know, Elwood. By the beach.
13: Okay.
14: We love the beach. You know, I think the 50s and 60s here, maybe other, I'm sure there are alternative histories here, but for us, life was good, and you know it was nice. You went to the beach. Life was quiet. It was peaceful. It wasn't ugly.
13: This is a important question for someone as sophisticated as you. Who do you barrack for?
14: Carlton. Nothing but Carlton. Ever. Always Carlton. My husband barracks for Hawthorn. I do not understand that at all. I mean, really, one could divorce over such a ridiculous decision.
13: So you obviously grow up with a work ethic ingrained in you and a quest for knowledge and intellect, because you're obviously a good student.
14: Good student, conscientious. Always do my homework. I was a goody-goody. Yeah, I did. And, well, my mother would say you could have applied yourself more, because she was certainly a disciplinarian.
13: Was she?
14: We called her the Uberführer, you know. You know, she would have us at the piano because she was, you know, passionate. My brother was talented at the piano. I had zero talent. She would have us with the metronome at the piano at 5 o'clock in the morning, and I can hear
13: 5 o'clock in the morning.
14: Yeah, because she wanted us to have not everything. It wasn't about material possessions. It was about cultural richness. And so she went, but she gave up on, she knew this was not going to work with Louise.
13: Yeah, that's interesting. I mean, I've got young girls. I try to impress those attitudes upon them, but they're not at all interested in learning piano.
14: No.
13: Maybe it's a different era. I mean, you applied yourself to your studies.
14: I did.
13: You probably applied yourself to the piano until it was...
14: My mother would say, no. She would say, Graham, not clear. What Louise didn't want to do, Louise did not do.
13: So what ambition do you have as you're progressing through?
14: I had chronic asthma as a child. I still do, but I would be away from school in those days. The medications were so rudimentary. You know, you had Ventolin tablets. Now it's all these, you know, what do you call them? Inhalers and sprays and all this business. So I would be away from school there were three terms. I would be sick in bed for the middle term every single year, from probably grade 3 to what we would have called then 4. home to for year eight. So in the end, I was sent up to Queensland with my grandparents. I had a ball. I loved it because, you know, I only wanted to do what I wanted to do, which was read novels. So, my grandmother would arrive at lunchtime to see me, and she would come armed with a dozen Ina Blyton novels, which is all I wanted to read as a child. Totally anti-intellectual, totally without any depth or seriousness. I loved cozy stories about naughty girls going to boarding school. And I loved that. And so I read and read and read. That's all I wanted to do. And that was, I think that's probably the story of my life. We could stop there, Graeme.
10: But no, we can't stop there because you progress past. I mean, I get the Ina Blyton stuff because we as kids we read them, and then it went into just more Biggles and things.
14: Biggles. Like, Biggles. Your boys went to Biggles.
10: but you do go to tertiary education.
14: Yes.
10: And you do excel. What happened? What changed?
14: I don't know. I don't know what happened. About age 15, I got serious. I think I got a bit more serious. I liked university. But it was always literature and history were my subjects. You know, and the principal of the school that I went to told my mother at the end of year eight, I think it's best, Mrs. Adler, if Louise doesn't continue with maths or sciences. So it was a very specific skill set.
10: It was hard to say that then, though, wasn't it?
14: I think he was completely clear that there was absolutely no point. I was never going to pass anything to do with numbers.
10: But the point I'm making there is today, you know, we understand that some brains are wired differently.
14: Correct.
10: And they don't get the science and
14: correct.
10: The maths, but they've maybe the arts. So, but it was harder to do that.
14: Definitely. And my mother insisted I was the only person who did music, history and literature for year 12. And there was no other student in the school. And she insisted that they have a teacher to teach me. She was determined. And in year 12, an education was the there was nothing more sacred to my parents than education. In 1972, beginning of year 12, she takes me out of school in March to bring me to the Adelaide Festival. And that's my first experience of Adelaide Festival. And we're in the lift and we bump into Mikos Theodorakis, who was my hero, swooning. He was incredibly handsome, Greek god in those times. I think my mother swooned. I don't know what. I think I was not really sexually aware. So I think whatever was happening with her, something was happening. He was dazzling. And Allen Ginsberg and Ferlinghetti were here. It was fantastic. It was, but my mum, for whom school was sacred, took me out in order for me to come to a festival of culture. And it was a remarkable, it was a fantastic festival. It was just, you know, mind-blowing, I think one would have said in those days.
10: How ironic that you're back here as part of
14: correct.
10: It.
14: Correct. It's lovely. It's full circle.
10: But you go on to tertiary education and you go to these, I mean, you go overseas, you go to London, and then you end up in New York, at Columbia.
14: So at the end of year 12, I had been part of a Jewish youth movement, a socialist Zionist youth movement, and the task was when you finish school, you're like a youth worker. You grow up in this youth movement. It's beautiful. It's like going to Scouts and whatever, but it's a whole world that's just run by kids, for kids, and about ideas and working together and believing in things. Very idealistic environment. And the culmination is you go to Israel for a year. Well, my parents were, you know, completely committed to me continuing my education. They thought gap year, what a waste of time. So, you know, the gap year wasn't a thing in those days. So they weren't going to have a bar of that. So they let me go to Israel for Christmas holidays. Rather adventurous for my parents, my protective parents.
10: You're supposed to go and work on a farm.
14: Correct. But they didn't want that because they wanted me to go to university. That was what they were intent on. And my results were not bad in year 12. They were so shocked. They said, if you want to stay, you can, because I wanted to stay. And I don't know what you are when you're 17 years of age, how you find the courage. I navigated my way through a system. I spoke no Hebrew. It was completely a mystery to me. I got all the papers. I found myself a place in a hall of residence in Hebrew University in Jerusalem. And all the papers and the immigrant, you know, all the papers that are necessary, the paperwork. And it's like something, you know, it's Byzantine bureaucracy. It must be like Italy. Well, in those days in the Middle East, it was just absolute chaos. There were paper, you know, people, you know, banks. If you went to the bank to get money out, bank teller would be sitting there with her tea, with a sugar, you know, running around. You'd have to wait while she finished her tea, her black tea, before she deigned to look at you. I mean, it was just crazy. But at 17, you think, But none of that matters. Okay. I can manage this. I can master this, the mysteries that are to be a new immigrant, if you like. So I went to Hebrew University and then I went to Tel Aviv University. Fantastic education. And I was studying history and English. It was brilliant. And then from there, this Yom Kippur War broke out and my parents had come to see me. My mother wanted to check out who I was, who was romancing me.
13: Oh, right? Wow.
14: She had a view.
13: Unfortunately, we have to break just as that was leading to something really interesting. So Louise Adler is my guest. We might pursue the romantic interest on the other side. We may not either. So back shortly.
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13: Welcome back to Conversation. If you've just tuned in, it's a delightful chat we're having with Louise Adler, who's the director of Adelaide Writer Week, of course, part of our festival. But her family history has been so fascinating, and indeed Louise's, when she's left school and goes to study in Jerusalem, the Yom Kippur War breaks out. Your mother had come to check you out.
14: Check out who I was, I think we'll keep it nice, who I was, who was courting me.
13: And who was courting you?
14: Yeah, well, a young man. We don't need to name him. Anyway, she did not think much of the young man in question. I think in retrospect she was right. I did not agree at the time. Anyway, the war had broken out. My parents did not want to be there during a war. And not just for their own because of their own histories, but also you're a tourist in a country that's, you know, at war. I should say my own I remember when the war broke out, I was in Jerusalem at the time, living on Mount Scopus Hill, and it was very quiet. You could hear the tanks rolling towards Lebanon. I've never forgotten that I walked across to the other hill to get the bus, and there was a young Arab boy of about 15, and he reached out and he grabbed at my breast. It was a gesture of aggression, rage, impotence, whatever. I'm telling the story. It was such a metaphor, if you like, for the disaster, the impasse, the tragedy of all, the hopelessness of it all as we see still today, the kind of, you know, the competing desires, needs, claims for justice and peace. I don't tell the story because I wasn't traumatised by it. It was such a empty gesture and, in a way, not threat. It was nothing happened. That was it. He just reached out and grabbed at me. And I, you know, I tell the story because it feels to me like a metaphor for the conflict, if you like. Simple, tiny little story. You know, so it was a very interesting moment, if you like.
13: Yeah, we're confronted with the same sort of emotions today.
14: Correct.
13: But we'll move on. Why do you go to America? Why do you go to...
14: So I went to England because my father and mother went to Oxford, and my brother was already living in Paris, and my parents went to Oxford because my father was going to complete his PhD there. And I, of course, one thinks, I'm in a hurry. I've done 2.5 years of university. I need to get my BA, you know, and whatever. I want to move on. I want to do the next degree, right? I want to study. It wasn't degrees. It was about studying and the areas of interest. And, of course, Oxford said, you come in, but we won't give you any credit for what you've done in Israel. And Reading University, which was sort of, you know, a few train stops before, said you can have a couple of years of credit. So I went to Reading University. And fantastic education in those days. A humanities education meant really specialised. You would write, I mean, it's a hobby horse of my, you know, a fixation of my own, really, is the kind of work, the deep reading that we did in a degree. You read English, you read history, and every week you'd have to do essay after essay after essay. You learn to write, you learn to think critically, you learn to be analytical, and you learn to get things done. And I loved it. I really enjoyed the process, and I was taught by brilliant people. I would go to Oxford and listen to a very, very well-known academic called Terry Eagleton in those days on a Friday night, totally intimidating, totally intellectual. Like, I just didn't understand a word, but I knew I wanted to not be there for the social things, but be there to hear and to try to understand what they were talking about. It was very theoretical, you know, cultural theory, critical theory material that I was interested in but didn't have that, you know, I hadn't read enough, but I was deeply impressed. Anyway, when I finished my BA and I get on or whatever, and he says, come and do your PhD in Oxford, and I had enough of the Brits, to be honest. After the Middle East, it felt, in those days, and we're talking about the 70s, it felt very xenophobic. The petrodollar had begun to have its impact on British life, and you felt the antagonism to anyone who was not white and British there. And I'd come out of the Middle East, that sort of, you know, crazy, energetic, aggressive melting pot. And so it felt, for me, a bit cold, a bit...
13: Yeah, but it's a big decision to say, I'll go to New York.
14: Correct. Yeah, but I was, you know, and for someone
13: who pays for that?
14: I don't remember. I think I got a scholarship. I did get a scholarship.
13: Okay.
14: But in those days, it wasn't what it is. You know, now it thinks it's unthinkable. You know, my children have all done further degrees. The cost of education, higher education now, is exorbitant. You know, that would feel so expensive now. But in those days, it wasn't like that. And I got a scholarship, and I had wanted to work with a professor called Edward Said, who was a very well-known...
13: Why did you want to work with Edward Said?
14: Because we shared the sort of same critical view of the you know, what was going on in Israel.
13: His book, Orientalism, and I'm trying to understand why it was so influential.
14: I mean, because he's describing the Western attitude towards Arab culture, and it's exotic, it's othered, a language that we would use today more commonly, but in those days it was a radical critique of British imperialism and its intellectual ramifications, if you like. And it was how did it characterise the people of the Occident, as a, you know, the Orient as opposed to the Occident. You know, how do they, you know, how does it characterize? What do we make of those people? Are they, you know, it's like, you know, who was it? One of the, was it, one of the very conservative and right-wing politicians in Israel who describe the people of Gaza as human animals. You know, that if that's not othering, I don't know what is, if that's not racism. So he's trying to talk about what racism looks like when it's about, you know, the discourse that's created, the writing that's written, how you actually understand in terms of history of a particular place. So that's, it's very influential book, Orientalism. And we got on very well. I was, you know, two Semites, we used to laugh that we were two Semites working together. And he asked me to be his teaching assistant for 3 years. So that was absolutely fascinating. And I had wanted to do this big PhD, you know, because people who want to do doctorates, you always got a huge idea that you need a good supervisor says, very interesting, as Saeed did to me, as Edward said to me, that's going to take you 40 years. How about you work on X instead? He was right and, you know, set me on my path.
13: So when you're over there and you're immersed in all this culture and I mean, New York would have been so exciting. Why do you come back to Australia?
14: I wish my father was here to hear this. My father, lovely guy, said to me, and I've tried to work it out. I have to do the dates. And again, my numbers, my numerical skills are not what they are. I think he might have been about 48 at the time when I came back for a visit here. And he said to me, your mother and I have only got 10 good years to live, Louise. If you decide to live them in New York, it's up to you. But I'm just telling you. And so I went back to New York on a Monday, and on Thursday I was back in Melbourne.
13: Did you have a romantic attachment in New York?
14: Not really. Oh, succession, not multiple succession. I don't mean multiple. No, it was a very prudish, you know, it was very, you know, low. No, I was a nice girl. I was a good girl, Graham. I can listeners, there's a level of scepticism here. But
13: you said the word multiple.
14: I wasn't multiple. I think they're called thruples today. There was none of that sort of hanky-panky. None of that. Okay. No. But he wanted his family running. My brother was studying in Paris. He wasn't going to come back. You know, he wanted his, what was all this about?
13: Yeah, I get that.
14: I have a son now who lives in London. Mm. I feel the same way. I should never have helped him buy a house because I could hear my father on my shoulder saying, hey, if you want him to, you know, if you want him to stay in London and help him buy a house, Louise.
13: So you come back to Australia. What ambition? What did you come back to?
14: Yes, and I didn't know, blank slate. So I went to teach in a tutor in the Melbourne University English department. After New York and after Columbia University, I have to say it was a little dull. And morning tea would be cricket or looking at the carpet. And the stakes seemed, it was such pettiness. There was such, and I'm talking generally, I'm not talking about individuals.
13: No, I understand.
14: You know what, you'd go to a seminar and no one would say anything, no one would engage with the person who'd written the paper and was reading their paper, unless to make sure that, you know, there was a point, you were wrong about X or Y. It felt point scoring, it felt reductive, it felt, I don't know. And I had not finished my PhD in America and I'd come back to finish it. I was writing about, I changed my thesis because I was in Australia to working on Christina Stead, who I think is a brilliant novelist. And it was just, Columbia University, there are moments in departments or faculties in universities where you just get a fabulous, you know, a congregation of outstanding minds. And I was lucky to be in that world at Columbia University. The best Dickens scholar, the best, you know, French history scholar was there. It was fortuitous for me, but what a fantastic experience. But you come back here and it's still pretty conventional, it's a conventional English department. And there was an academic who headed it. His name was Howard Felpern. He welcomed me. He was an American himself. And he saw that, you know, my sort of work on critical theory was the coming vogue, you know, was going to be fashionable. And he sort of welcomed me in. But I didn't really love it. And I'm not an academic. I didn't enjoy the kind of research and the, you know, finding a document in an archive. It was too much discipline. So I went off and became the editor. They asked me if I would edit Australian Book Review, and I did that for a year, and that was fun. I knew nothing about editing, knew nothing about publishing a magazine, knew nothing about commissioning, but I realised that commissioning is the thing I love to do, matching ideas and people, and that was what I found out at ABR.
13: Louise Adler is my guest, folks. We have to take a break. We don't want to, but we will. Back shortly.
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10: Louise Adler is my guest in the studio today, folks, the director of Adelaide's Write a Week. It's an amazing story. You've got to go back and listen to it. It just comes back to Australia from New York as an academic. And there's so much to cover there, and we'll try and fit it in. But I'm intrigued. You married Max Gillies. Okay, political satirist, comedic actor. How did you meet?
14: Oh, my girlfriend said that there's no decent man left in Australia. And she said there's only one decent man left in Australia is loyal, steadfast. And what was the thing? I always forget. Loyal, steadfast and something else. Anyway.
10: Funny.
14: Funny. Yeah, I don't know that she said funny, but he was funny. So she organised a great big barbecue in the backyard, and I got nervous and I ran away. And so she said, okay. Her husband did not really think it was appropriate for them to be in the matchmaking business, but Sue was a good friend and thought she needed to help me. And so the next thing was dinner, and we had dinner, and there were like two chaperones sitting at the table. And then we watched a Woody Allen film, and Max had not met anyone else who loved Woody Allen in those days. And we sat there and we bonded over that. And
10: so it wasn't love at first sight, but
14: no, it was love at second sight. Well, love with Woody Allen. I know his persona non grata now, but his early work was fabulous.
10: Had you had relationships before? I mean, is it too personal?
14: In Melbourne?
10: No, well, like,
14: yes,
10: all
14: yes,
10: over the world.
14: Yes,
10: Melbourne,
14: yes,
10: London,
14: yes,
10: New
14: yes,
10: York,
14: yes.
10: Jerusalem.
14: I wanted to call it a boy in every port or something. I don't know. Yes, I had not been celibate.
10: Okay, fair enough. Not that it's any.
14: But I wasn't a rampage. You know, I wasn't.
10: No, I understand.
14: You
10: know, it's none of my business anyway.
14: Yeah,
10: but
14: I'm just.
10: They say,
14: I wasn't adventurous. Let's put it like that.
10: I'm not sure who they are. They say that the three great aphrodisiacs are money, power, and humour.
14: Yes.
10: Okay.
13: Did humour. Humour word.
14: Humour. It wasn't any of those. Definitely.
13: So it's been

0: Tanya, just to say that before that I'd had an initiation into publishing by working at Reed Books, where I published very commercial books, for example, April Fool's Day by Bryce Courtney. And I learnt a lot. I've learnt a great deal about that. But I was hired as the publishing director, if you like. That was my title. And I've always regretted that I didn't come in at the bottom and learn the rudimentary business, you know, the craft of publishing, of making a book, because I was there, I was, you know, at this level. So that's the love. Everybody wants to be a commissioner. Everybody wants to go out there and sort of, you know, wine and dine people and persuade them to do books that they never thought of doing. But I think I've always regretted that I didn't get the training that I should have, and I probably should have pushed to make sure I learnt that craft. But I had, you know, Max would say, you know, I've always had the capacity to ring someone up. You know, I'm not shy of the phone.
1: That 15-year tenure, though, didn't end well?
0: MUP, 17 years. 17 years.
1: 17
0: years. Didn't end well. Didn't end well.
1: Is it because you tried to make it too commercial?
0: I think there was that. I think there was objections to particular titles. I had worked with a vice-chancellor called Glyn Davis, who's now the secretary to the Department of Prime Minister and Cabinet, an immensely capable, urbane, cultured, civilised vice-chancellor who was very supportive of our work, really endorsed it, supported it. And we had become, you know, a serious publisher for material that was important for the public record. And there was always a tension, and all university presses have that tension, you know, how much are you there to serve the academic community, very specialised content, and all university presses have got the same dilemma. You know, what are you going to do to support, you know, writing that's probably going to have a very limited audience of a couple of hundred people at best? How do you disseminate that material? Because that material needs to be disseminated. And how do you write books? If you want to, how do you get books published that are contributions to the public sphere? The Latham Diaries was one that we did. I think to this day, it's an important document. One individual, it's not a history of the Labor Party, it's not a history of politics at a particular moment. It's one person's idea of what life was like in the Labor Party. And I think it's interesting for that. If you're interested in political history, it's interesting for that point of view. And we published a book about Cardinal Pell by the ABC journalist
1: and Louise Milligan,
0: and that was deemed controversial. And there was a decision to establish a different direction for the press, for it to, in my view, revert to being a scholarly publisher. And I thought that was a limited idea of what scholarly publishing was about. And I decided, and you know, most of the board decided, that we couldn't sign on to that particular revised agenda. And that's when I decided to go.
1: Did your perspective of Louise Milligan's book change with the final High Court decision?
0: No. I thought it was a very important. I thought the story of Cardinal Pell. I had approached Louise before, the issues, you know, the kind of, you know, sexual abuse, the church's, you know, failings to address sexual abuse in the church and in the community, and before all that had been exposed, I had thought Cardinal Pell was a very interesting biography to write, and then this story emerged. So from my point, but it's really not pertinent in a way whether I share, you know, I wasn't privy to the, you know, material. I think Louise Milligan is a meticulous journalist, and I know it because I've worked with her on two books now, and am rigorous in her evidence and research and her documentation. So I'm, you know, I was convinced by her argument.
1: You are faced and confronted often with politics and religion, and probably still are, as in your role today as the director of Adelaide Writers Week. How do you balance that? You're getting threats of people withdrawing. People do withdraw from
0: this. Yes.
1: And I understand. I've never been aware of, a Jewish community. It's never impacted on me. From an early age, I read all about the Jewish lobby. I mean, is there such a thing, and how much pressure does it bring to bear?
0: So I would call it an Israel lobby. You know, people who are, you know, community leaders and who probably represent a large majority of the Jewish community. There's only 100,000 Jewish people who live in Australia, and so it's a small community. And like every community, I think we're all entitled, people are entitled to lobby, you know, the media and the, you know, and influence the media reportage and the governments of the day, and the Israel lobby is as entitled as the Mining Minerals Council or whatever, or, you know, pharmaceutical company, you know, the pharmaceutical companies are perfectly legitimate to lobby and to promote and advocate for your cause. The question is,

0: What does that entitle you to do? So I think we've got an issue at the moment, and I'm seeing it across all arts organisations or many arts organisations. For example, the Jewish community they have been very generous donors to the arts and cultures industry and creative industries, if you like. And what right does that give you? What does that entitle you to do? I say, if you're a donor, you've got every right. If we all donate to our level, you know, to whatever our capacity is, and you find projects and organisations whose values you share. And if you don't share those values, or those values change and you don't feel aligned with them, you've got every right to take your checkbook and walk away. But what's the role of the organisation? What role does the organisation, what's the response of the organisation? And we're finding in lots and lots of arts organisations today that artists are demanding that management take a position on any number, whether it's the war in Ukraine or it's the war in Gaza now or any other, climate change or The Voice, and that artists are pressing and management to take positions. Managements are reluctant to take a position, wish to appear neutral, and they've got the pressure coming from the other side of board members and donors who are saying, well, I don't support this, I don't want you to take that position. So everybody's, it's a very complicated dynamic, so and I think it is not resolved.
1: How do you handle that?
0: With difficulty. With difficulty. You have to listen. You have to be clear about what you want to do. For us at Writers Week, our first imperative is we're a literary festival. We're not the ABC. We're not Q&A. And we're not a festival of dangerous ideas. We're not a festival of, politics. We're a festival of books. And one of our important things is to have precise criteria is to have books, have authors who've written books in the last couple of years. We're a free festival, which is fabulous, and all credit to the South Australian government historically that it's kept us free, which means that there were 155,000 people that came to Writers Week, 6 days of Writers Week this year in 2024, which is remarkable.
1: I looked at some of the vision at Women's Memorial Playing Fields, and I thought it's an idyllic setting under the gum trees. But I wondered, on 40-degree heat days or when it rained, whether that's the right venue for it.
0: Our Adelaideans are stalwarts. Last year when it rained a bit, I said, oh, my God, they're not going to come. And Suzanne Critchley, my program manager, who I work with, said, no, they will come. They will sit on their seats and they will put their umbrellas up and there'll be no problem. In the 40-degree heat, I think, was there any fainting? There wasn't, but it wasn't. We managed to escape the 40-degree heat.
1: Right, okay.
0: But the fact that it's free means that so many people come, hundreds of thousands of people come, and then they go to the book tent and buy books, and authors get an opportunity to engage with their audience. That's our priority. So then you curate and commission writers and discussions that are about those issues.
1: Have you ever banned an author after he's been appointed, or he or she has been appointed, but because of the pressure that you've been under?
0: Well, I'm not one. I don't love cancel culture myself. I was always proud, for example, at MUP that I was a bipartisan publisher and that I would publish. You know, people said to me, how could you publish Tony Abbott? Well, I thought it was important to publish Tony Abbott because he had a good idea. You know, I didn't agree with his ideas, but his ideas were worth disseminating. And I have the same view about Writers Week, is that we're a place to ventilate ideas, to air ideas in a civil discussion. And my sort of, fundamental principle is, we will have no rudeness, we'll have no, abuse, we'll have no hate speech, we'll have no, violent, incitements to violence. That's a fundamental for us. And second year in a row, we've had none of that.
1: No protests?
0: Last year, the Ukrainians had a silent protest on one side, which I thought was perfectly okay. We're an open space. We're a democratic place. You're entitled to have a view that this is not okay. You're entitled to bring a banner. It doesn't threaten anyone. It doesn't intimidate anyone. Nobody was frightened for their lives or felt distressed by that. Perfectly entitled. And one Ukrainian individual in a suit came across the stage during one author who he found, her views reprehensible. And he walked across the stage and said, he was angry with her, and she answered him with great humanity. And this was about the war in Ukraine. And she answered him with great humanity and empathy for the plight of the Ukrainian people. It gave her an opportunity to speak with care and kindness. I thought that was very important. And so what? So we walked across, really, it was not a drama. It was not. I didn't think it was anything to be exercised about.
1: There's an old saying, always leave them wanting more. And you certainly have done that, Louise. Thank you so much.
0: It's
1: for joining. Thank you so much for joining us. Louise Adler, Director of Adelaide Writers Week, has been my guest. Thank you for joining us.
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14: This is Conversations with Cornsey.
1: Hi, everyone. My guest in the studio today is Nicole Flint. Now, Nicole's done lots of interesting things. She's been a solicitor. She writes columns. She's a journalist. Famously, she was the federal member for Boothby between the 2016 elections and up until the 2022 elections. Probably best known for the withering assault she endured by a group called Get Up in her last election, but she withstood that. Then she retired. Tearfully, she retired. But she joins me now in the studio. Nicole, how are you?
15: I am really well, thank you, Cornsey. I am actually in the very best health that I have been in my entire adult life. It's been quite a journey the past 5 years, and I have never been better, never been fitter, never been healthier.
1: Well, mentally, of course, but you're also an advocate for endometriosis, which is a very debilitating illness. I mean, have you got that under control? I mean, it's a little bit personal, I know, but...
15: No. Well, we're going to have a bit of a chat about women's health today, Cornsey, so all your listeners, prepare yourselves. My physical and my mental health has never been better because I finally have my endometriosis under control. So in late last last year I went on sort of the last ditch medication that is, I'm not going to say experimental, but it's very strong. It essentially has put me into menopause and I have never felt better. So for a lot of women, that's when they actually finally get relief from endometriosis, from the pain, from their hormones being all over the shop, and the change to my physical and mental health is just extraordinary. I am a new person. I look back and I literally feel like I have only ever operated at 50% of my capacity, and all of a sudden I am at 100%. So look out, world. I'm back.
1: Interesting to say that you're entering menopause. I mean, that itself can be quite debilitating for many women.
15: If you don't get the right treatment. So I am so lucky. And I guess if there are ladies out there listening today, whether it's endometriosis, menopause, whether they've had a really, you know, traumatic childbirth experience. The Weekend Australian a couple of weekends ago, there was a significant article on urinary tract infections that mainly affect women. My message is please just keep searching until you find the health professionals who will help and support you. So I have actually chosen to take a medication that puts me into menopause. It completely shuts down all of my hormones, and then I'm layering that with what traditionally would have been called HRT. So I have an incredible GP I have two incredible GPs who are managing that for me, and I have never felt better. It is extraordinary.
1: There are many women listening to that conversation who want to say, I want to know more.
15: Yes.
1: How do they find out more?
15: Okay, there's a wonderful menopause association, so get online and start Googling. But I think the key, and I'm very new to this space, so in due course I will have a lot more to say about it, because I have unfinished business, really, Cornsey, when it comes to politics and policy making. I am determined to get women's health the funding and the attention that it deserves, so that when you have, and it is unfortunately often all related to our reproductive systems and reproductive health, so that when you have problems, you can get the help that you deserve. From the preliminary reading that I have done, women should not be scared of estrogen and HRT. And the way my wonderful GP, who specialises in menopause, so, I mean, again, do Googling, try and find doctors who specialise in it. She said it is an absolute travesty that we have literally had 2 decades of women who were denied this treatment and lived in agony.
1: They were scared of the hormone replacement therapy because of the risk of
15: Breast cancer,
1: wasn't it?
15: Yeah. And the way it's been explained to me, that it is such a minimal increased risk, and if you are properly, carefully monitoring doing your mammograms and things like that, then you should be fine. So, you know, it is a slightly increased risk, but the quality of life that women can achieve, in contrast, is worth the trade-off. And I say this as someone, and I'm sure my mum won't mind me sharing this, but my mum had breast cancer. She was diagnosed in 2022. So it's funny how life works out. I had literally retired from politics the month before she got diagnosed through a routine mammogram. So again, ladies and husbands of ladies, make sure your wives, your sisters, your mums, whoever it is, are having regular mammograms, because it was just a routine mammogram. Despite that, my GP assures me that I'm at no greater risk.
1: Let's move on, because your family history intrigues me. In your maiden speech, you pay tribute to your great-grandfather, who was at Pozieres. What do you know about your great-grandfather?
15: Well, I guess I got to know a lot more about him when I put my hand up to be the candidate for Boothby and was then elected. So he passed away before my dad was born. He was 54, I think he was, because he went to World War One. He was gassed, he was wounded, and it badly affected his heart. So he was quite unwell the entire time after World War One and passed away quite young. So I just dug a lot more into his history, into his war records. The Australian War Memorial resources are just incredible. So he left Australia, sailed out of Adelaide in 1916. So I was elected literally 100 years to the date that he went to World War One. He landed in Marseille, went to Pozières, which was, as I'm sure you're well aware, and a lot of our listeners would be as well. I think Charles Bean said, war historian Charles Bean said, it's the place most sown with Australian blood of any place on the earth, or something along those lines. And then after that, though, he went to Bullecourt and was taken prisoner of war. So he didn't get home until about mid-1919. So the war was well and truly over before they were released from being prisoners of war. He was repatriated to England and then they sailed back to Australia. So he got home mid-1919. I was incredibly privileged to travel with my mum and dad in 2019, and we went to the Western Front. And have you?
1: I've been to Villers-Bretonneux and was surprised to find a cemetery called the Adelaide Cemetery there.
15: Right.
1: But that's, look, it's about you, not
15: me. No, I've been to Villers-Bretonneux as well. It is just a fitting memorial, as it should be.
1: Because they love Australians there.
15: Yes. To go and stand where, you know, your great-grandfather stood, knowing that they were about to have to walk across. This is at Bullecourt. It was just unbelievable. You're standing, so it was just a big open paddock, and there was a little... We were standing on a slight rise on one side. About, I don't know, a kilometre across the paddock was where the German trenches were, and they just had to walk towards them.
1: Terrible. But so did your grandfather must have known his father. Did you ever...
15: No, so this is my maternal grandmother. Paternal grandmother. So this is Dad's mum. So my link to Boothby was on my dad's mum's side. And that's why I was so proud to be elected in Boothby, because when my great-grandfather finally got back from World War One, he married my great-grandmother and they settled in a war service home in Lower Mitcham, Clare Street, Lower Mitcham. My great-grandmother was a pretty strong woman, I think some might say feisty, and she insisted, demanded, she went back to work, which was unheard of. So she was a school teacher. She taught at Colonel Light Gardens Primary School. And what's so lovely about Colonel Light Gardens, beautiful school, is that they have all of the records still from the time that she was there. And so there's all of these references to my great-grandmother, and my grandmother did her teacher's training there.
1: And, of course, it's in the Boothby electorate.
15: Yes, right in the centre of Boothby. So, of course, my grandmother, being a teacher, as so many teachers and nurses did back in the day, went and did a teaching placement in Kingston South East, met my grandfather, and that's how I ended up growing up in the South East.
1: Okay, so were they farmers?
15: Yeah, Dad's family. Yes, yeah, so he's my grandfather, so Dad's dad. We got to South Australia. The Flints arrived in South Australia in about 1840 and headed down to Panola, spent a little bit of time in Victoria, came back to Panola. There's still Flints in Panola now. Damien and Sue, shout out to them, make beautiful Coonawarra red wine. And then some of us went to Kingston South East. So my dad and my uncle are still farming.
1: Nicole Flint is my guest, folks. Renowned as a politician, but... The family history is really fascinating. Back shortly.
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14: This is Conversations with Cornsey.
1: Nicole Flint is my guest in the studio, the ex-member of Parliament, Federal Parliament, for the seat of Boothby. But if you just tuned in, we're talking about her family history, great-grandfather, returned soldier from World War One. Somehow, mum and dad end up in Kingston. And you're born in Kingston and raised in Kingston?
15: Yes, yes. So I was born in the Kingston Soldiers Memorial Hospital in 1978. What were you doing? Winning premierships in 1978?
1: 73 was our glory year.
15: Right. So yeah, grew up there, and I was very rudely born on a Saturday in footy season. So Dad played his entire footy career for the Kingston Saints. And he and his brother were both good footballers, and Uncle Tim Tighe in particular was an extremely talented footballer. And they, under their leadership, Dad was president at the age of, I think, 20, I don't know, maybe 26, he was president of the club, maybe he was a bit younger. So he was the club president. Tighe was the coach.
1: Tighe's your uncle.
15: Tighe's my uncle.
1: It's a good nickname, isn't it?
15: Yeah. Tiger Tim, yeah. which says a lot about how he played, Cornsey. So they won three back-to-back premierships. So 82, 83, 84. So we were really sad that Kingston Saints couldn't quite win the grand final last year, because it would have been so lovely to have a 40th anniversary of the 83 grand final replayed. So unfortunately we went down to Border Districts, which was a bit devastating. I was down there, I saw it. But Dad all up played about, 430 games.
1: Oh, he'd be a legend.
15: Mainly A grade, yeah.
1: Of course, Michael Taylor is the most famous footballer from Kingston. His nickname is King O, but...
15: Very fitting.
1: Did you do all your schooling in Kingston, or did you come to Adelaide?
15: So I went to boarding school when I was 12 years old. So I went to Pembroke, just up the road.
1: How did you find that, 12 years old?
15: Look, we grew up knowing Mum and Dad just wanted to give us the very best education they could, and it took a huge sacrifice because they had four kids within 5 years. I'm the oldest of four. So the bill... the cost to them was huge, and it was a very stressful time because I went to boarding school in 1991, which is when the wool floor price, was well, collapsed, but when the Hawke Keating government decided to get rid of the floor price, and it was devastating for farmers all around Australia. And honestly, as I said in my maiden speech, that's what turned me into a dedicated, passionate Liberal, because I lived through and I remember how stressed Mum and Dad were all through that time just trying to make ends meet.
1: Can I quote that?
15: Sure.
1: This is from your maiden speech. If I was to nominate a single person who made me a Liberal, it would not be my parents or John Howard or Robert Menzies or Margaret Thatcher. It would be Paul Keating in the early 1990s when the parents were doing their best to run their business and provide for four children.
15: Yeah.
1: The recession that they had to have.
15: That's right. Yep.
1: He would defend that.
15: Well, you're defending the indefensible there, aren't you, Paul Keating? It was so traumatic. And I remember finishing school in 1995 and it was impossible to get a job, Cornsy. Like young kids, you couldn't get a job in a supermarket. You know, it was really, really hard because the economy was in such terrible shape. I know lots of people whose parents lost their businesses, you know, not just but white collar, you know, architects and all sorts of people who were running small businesses were doing it so hard. If you had a loan, if you were paying 18% interest rates and trying to, you know, feed and clothe your family, whether it's your business loan or your home loan, it was just a devastating time. So that's absolutely what turned me into a staunch Liberal.
1: How did your parents survive?
15: Well, they just worked very, very hard and we lived a very frugal existence. We didn't go on holidays. They just worked, really.
1: Four kids at private school?
15: Yeah.
1: But then you went to uni, so...
15: Yes, yeah. And so uni was really lovely. I went to Flinders Uni and had a fantastic time. I will be eternally grateful, and I think I mentioned them in my maiden speech as well, to Andrew Parkin, Hayden Manning and Dean Jench, of course, the legendary Dean Jench, who were my politics and policy lecturers. I did a law degree as well. You mentioned that. I spent a year as a solicitor. It was the worst year of my life. I absolutely hated it and I wasn't very good at it. But it gave me good, you know, not like your brilliant wife, who obviously really enjoys the law and enjoyed her studies. I loved my arts degree. And so it does distress me from time to time when people like to attack arts degrees, because that's why I've been able to do what I've managed to do in my career, because of the policy making skills that I gained from Flinders University that gave me the, you know, the research skills and the reasoning skills. And what I really love about policy is that you can come up with whatever idea you like. If you can justify it, if you can cost it up, you know, find the money to fund it, if you can justify it with research, you can actually literally change the world. And that's what I did with endometriosis. No government had ever had a policy or a plan on endometriosis until I came along and Gay Brotman came along, who was the Labor member for Canberra. We got together, started a little parliamentary friends group for endometriosis awareness, and I lobbied Greg Hunt, worked with him, who was our wonderful health minister, worked with him, and now we have a national action plan and the first ever funding, et cetera, et cetera. So there is so much more to do, but again, it goes to show that if you've got a bit of imagination and if you've got the policy and the research skills and I guess the arguing skills.
1: Debating.
15: If you can put your case, then you can actually change people's lives.
1: You've jumped a couple of decades, because I'm intrigued in the you know, where does the ambition come in? When you're going through university, did you immerse yourself in politics of the day?
15: No, but I was very enthusiastically involved in the SA Farmers Federation, which sadly doesn't exist anymore. They had a future leaders committee and I was one of their young future leaders. So when I was at uni, I was very focused on rural and regional policies and things like that and volunteering with the SA Farmers, which then led me to getting a graduate position in Canberra, so at the Australian Chamber of Commerce and Industry. So that's where, and I'm so grateful as well to ACCI, which still exists today, which has, you know, amazing members around the nation representing small and medium and family businesses. It was such a great grounding in policy and also politics because it was in Canberra. So that was, I guess, my introduction to federal politics. I worked with Peter Hendy, who eventually became the member for Eden Monaro, but I was very, very fortunate to work with Peter, he was my chief of staff for Brendan Nelson. I worked for Brendan Nelson, who I like to say ruined me for life as an employee, because there is nobody more brilliant, hardworking and kind than the Honourable Dr. Brendan Nelson. And I think the nation understood that once they saw the work that he did at the War Memorial.
1: Yes, I've met him several times. I keep saying, would you come on as a guest of Conversations? And he said, yeah, I will, but for some reason we haven't connected. What was it about him? I mean, why, when he was leader of the party for a while, but why did he not succeed?
15: Why? Because of Malcolm Turnbull.
1: Oh.
15: Who was literally undermining him, or attempting to undermine him, every single day. Yeah, anyway, and...
1: Well, tell us what you really think of Malcolm.
15: I don't think that's publishable. I really hoped that Malcolm, when he... So he became... And I worked for him very briefly in Canberra. So he took over from Brendan. I was one of two policy advisors he kept on. The other one was Peter Credlin, my very dear friend, who is the most brilliant woman and had a horrible time in politics as well. So maybe Nicole, your wife Nicole, Peter and I should start a little support group, Conzi. Strong women who survived to tell the tale. So I worked with Malcolm very briefly, and then I came home to South Australia. So I'd been in Canberra for 4 or 5 years, and it was time to come home. Then I got elected to Parliament.
1: Did you come home specifically to stand as a candidate?
15: No. So that didn't happen for some years after that.
1: So what did you come home to do?
15: Martin Hamilton-Smith offered me a job in the leader's office here in South Australia. So, and I'd been away from home for a long time, and it was really hard and expensive to get home from Canberra to come back to SA. So it was time for me to come home. And so I worked for Martin for a little while, and then I became, by chance, a newspaper columnist, which I'm not trained for. I just have strong opinions, Cornsey.
1: What's happening in your personal life while this is all happening?
15: As in, what
1: well,
15: do you mean?
1: Well, love affairs, partners, and
15: Conzi, let's just say I'm very happily single, very happily single. And you've probably jumped ahead to sort of what's happened in the past 5 years, which I have.
1: No, I want to go back to those times. Oh, like, young, attractive, intelligent lady. Surely you're
15: unlucky in love, Cornsy. Let's just say that. That's probably the easiest way to put it.
1: Why do you say that? Why unlucky in love?
15: Oh, because it's true.
1: Has your heart been broken?
15: Oh, yes, of course. Hasn't everyone's from time to time over the years? As I said, as we said at the start of this chat, Cornsy, I am in the very best place of my entire life, and very happily single, and very, very busy doing a range of things. I'm having a lot of fun.
1: Nicole Flint is my guest. I'll try and extricate myself from that line of questioning back after the break.
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25: This is Conversations with Cornsey.
1: Hi, folks. If you've just tuned in, you're missing a chat we're having with Nicole Flint, the former member for Boothby. We haven't got her elected yet, but she's a young lady who grew up in the country, came to school, studied as a lawyer, worked in Canberra with some interesting bosses, came back to Adelaide, worked for Martin Hamilton Smith. So whilst you're doing all of this, and you know, you became a columnist, whilst you're doing all this, are you starting to think, well, maybe I should stand as a candidate?
15: No, not at all. And I think this is still so typical of women. I was really happy being behind the scenes. I loved being a policy advisor. I loved coming up with the ideas, but the thought of having to be the person fronting the media and being in front of the cameras and talking to people on radio like we are now absolutely terrified me.
1: Did it?
15: Because
1: of what you'd seen happen to other candidates?
15: No, just as and there's a lot of research on this, women just don't have the same confidence as blokes do. Now, I hope that's changing, Cornsey, and I've throughout my time in politics, I would, speak to my school students and to liberal women's council groups around the nation, paid to fly myself around the nation to talk to them all, to say, just have a go, ladies, start seeing yourself as a leader, start thinking that maybe you're the right person to be a candidate. The only reason that I ended up as the member for Boothby was Andrew Southcott announced his resignation and nobody had predicted that he was going to resign because he was still very young when he finished up,
1: nice
15: when
1: guy,
15: he retired.
1: Too. Nice guy.
15: Lovely
1: Andrew.
15: Guy. Yeah. So he and his lovely wife, Kate, had to meet with me four times before I even agreed to put my hand up for pre-selection. Because a lot of women do, I said, I'm not the right person. It's not the right time. You know, surely there's someone better, more experienced, more equipped for this, which really, when you look at it objectively, was ridiculous. I had a weekly column in the Advertiser, so my profile was very good. I was clearly passionate about policy. I had lots of ideas. And I'd been an active Liberal Party volunteer. I knew how the party worked. I was a lifelong Liberal. I mean, that's the other thing I say about when people say, why are you a Liberal? I say, I was born this way. And then Paul Keating turned me into an absolutely staunch Liberal. And I just didn't see myself like that. And so it was so hard. I was so terrified of doing media when I was the candidate because I put so much pressure on myself not to stuff it up.
1: Seen a few people do that, hadn't you?
15: Well, some people do. But, you know, Nicole and bless her for being as open and honest about it as she was, because it is so helpful for women to see someone being honest about, yeah, it can go badly, but then you can go on and have a brilliant career like she did. But I think, and I know that Nicole's made comments about this, but I still think the Labor Party had not done a good job for her in preparing her.
1: That goes without saying, but that's, you know,
15: which is really unfair. And I guess, you know, having seen that sort of stuff, I always made sure that I was really, really well prepared.
1: Did you face much competition for pre-selection?
15: There were six of us who put their hands up for pre-selection.
1: And how did that go? Was it tough? Was it competitive?
15: It was very competitive.
1: Was there much infighting?
15: Yes. No, there wasn't a lot of infighting. It was a good, clean fight. And my 2016 election experience was excellent. It was a good, clean campaign. It was precisely how an election campaign should be conducted. It was fought out on the policies and people just working hard and putting their ideas out there, putting themselves out there, and it was safe and it was a really good experience. It was precisely how Australian democracy should be compared to 2019, which is the absolute worst example
1: We'll come to that. You are an intriguing study in politics because I have to say from the far right, my observation is...
15: What does that mean, Graham?
1: That you are ultra-conservative, I would think.
15: What does that mean?
1: I'm going to quote from your speech.
15: Because people are bandying... I'm intrigued by this. Bandying this term about at the moment, and they're using it to try to pigeonhole people in a way that is completely accurate. And I think trying to suggest that, if you're calling me ultra-conservative, then I'm in some way extreme. So I'm interested to know...
1: Not extreme, you're more to the right than the centre, I would think. Can I make that observation without offending you?
15: You can make whatever observation but just try to explain to me how you think that I'm an ultra-conservative.
1: I move this motion today, having sworn my allegiance to Her Majesty the Queen, testament to the stability provided by our constitutional monarchy and the Judeo-Christian principles and traditions that made us one of the most respected, respectful and peaceful nations on earth. You're obviously a monarchist.
15: No, I am.
1: Did you have to say that?
15: I didn't have to say that. I wrote those words myself. I do consider myself to be a conservative. And by that, I mean, I think we live in the best country in the world. And the reason for that is our institutions and many of our traditions and our conventions. And a lot of these things aren't written down, as we know. It is because it's the way it's always been done. So cabinet government, for example, is not... The fact we have a prime minister in the cabinet is not actually written down in the constitution. It's just the way it's always been done, and it actually works pretty well. I'm not a monarchist. I am a staunch constitutional monarchist, because until someone can put a better system to me and to the Australian people, why on earth would we stuff up something that works so well?
1: But philosophically, if it was the right system, would you embrace a republic?
15: Possibly, but the cost would be extraordinary. And every model that I've ever looked at involves writing up a lot of rules that are currently unwritten and just work. The second you start getting lawyers involved is when it gets even more expensive and messy, and you have court challenges and you're wasting people's time that should be put into making sure every single person in Australia can live the very best life that they can, and that we look after people who are in need.
1: So, look, we'll move off that because we'll have a debate. The experience of the first election, you said it was how it should have been, you know, tough, competitive. The emotion when you are successful on election night, can you describe that for us?
15: It was really exciting, but Malcolm Turnbull, under his leadership, lost the Liberal Party 14 seats. So we didn't even know if we had won government that night. A lot of people, some of whom I knew, some of whom I didn't, had lost their seats. It was a really sobering and quite somber experience. So personally, I was happy, but there was a lot of uncertainty that night. We didn't know for, from memory, a week or so, whether we were going to even be able to form government.
1: Well, what was the main issue there? I can't remember. This is 6 or 7 years ago. Where did he falter, Turnbull, in that election?
15: People were, from memory, and it is a long time ago now, Graham, people were really unhappy that another prime minister had been knifed. So we lost a lot of our normal voters because we'd just come out of, you know, John Howard losing, Kevin Rudd, Julia Gillard, Kevin Rudd, Tony Abbott, and then Tony, not even 2 years into his tenure, was knifed again. The Australian people were sick of it.
1: But he wasn't a popular figure, Tony Abbott, was he?
15: Well, he was extremely popular when he won in 2013 with almost a record number of seats, and he had a really good policy proposal. And, you know, I really feel that that's sort of the territory that we're in again now. We have a very effective opposition leader and the country is heading in the wrong direction. So I think the next election will be very interesting for the Labor Party federally.
1: Nicole Flint is my guest, folks. We'll take a break. Back shortly.
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1: Nicole Flint is my guest in the studio, folks. If you just tuned in, she's just been elected to the seat of Boothby, the Liberal Party scraping a narrow margin of one seat. You're blaming Malcolm Turnbull. Have you been watching the ABC series Nemesis?
15: No, couldn't think of anything worse to do with my time.
1: Why do you say that?
15: Because I lived through it, I don't need to relive it.
1: The most impressive statesman-like figure is Malcolm Turnbull. There's no, he has a statesman-like appeal. The thing that surprised me most, when all of the guests who are from, you know, various sides of politics, and a lot of them were within the Liberal Party, were asked to give a one-word response to Scott Morrison. So I'd say, if I asked you, give me a one-word response to your impression of Scott Morrison, what would your response be?
15: Hardworking. Is that two words?
1: No,
15: he works so hard. And look, COVID was just an unbelievable experience for us all. It's fine with the glorious benefit of hindsight to pick out all the problems and what could have been done differently. But ultimately, you know, we did keep lives safe. Whether we needed to go as hard as we did, no, probably not. But no one knew that at the time.
1: Yeah, no, but that's the thing that was surprising. Yours was a positive response there. Not everyone. Malcolm Turnbull's response wasn't positive, but most of the responses to that question, including from the female politicians, were positive about Scott Morrison. Is he a misunderstood character?
15: Most members of Parliament probably are, Cornsey.
1: Because he seemed to go out almost with his tail between his leg, almost in disgrace. He would be hounded out by various elements of the media and other sides of politics. You can't help feeling that he got the wrong end of the stick with that.
15: Yes, and I think we're seeing that with a lot of prime ministers from John Howard on. John Howard was in a very similar position. It's only been with the passage of time that people have realised how good Australia was and the good position that we were in through the Howard years that has rehabilitated, I think, is the way that people talk about him, because they certainly weren't saying very nice things when he lost the election in 2007. So I think with the passage of time, people will become kinder, I think. But it's not just Scott. It's the same with Tony Abbott, probably the same with Kevin Rudd. I think people liked Julia Gillard at the time, but certainly she's conducted herself beautifully since she retired from politics and does some very good work.
1: The 2019 election is where you endured unspeakable tactics from a group who the Electoral Commission said wasn't really aligned with any political party, but clearly were campaigning against you. Or Get Up, I think they were called. Can you give us some of the experiences that you had to live through there?
15: Yes. So, you know, they have admitted. They admitted in a parliamentary inquiry into everything that went on in the 2019 election campaign that they engaged in tactics such as, quote-unquote, bird dogging, which is essentially, you know, you find the candidate, you follow them everywhere, you harass them, you stalk them, you make them feel intimidated and harassed and unsafe. And, you know, their tactics, and they said they were going to make 100,000 phone calls into Boothby. I believe they probably did, because all of my Liberal Party members got calls from them. But they were saying things like that I was evil because of climate change and things. So they were so aggressive, and that encouraged an element of the community who, you know, just needed that bit of a push to start getting aggressive as well, and they did. So, you know, I was stalked, and I'll just, again, as I always say, will be eternally grateful to SAPOL, SA Police, for their amazing support, because as soon as they got involved, they shut the individual down and I didn't see him again. Unfortunately, that wasn't until 2 weeks before the election campaign. It had been going on for 5 months by then. But it wasn't just Get Up. It was also Labor and the unions. And they were just sort of, they had an uncanny ability to find out where I was going to be and turn up in numbers to try to intimidate me. I mean, at the very end of the campaign, I remember just doing a, it was just a little video for Facebook with David Spears, our opposition leader now here in SA, and Corey Wingard. And we were on Brighton Road, and we were on one side of Brighton Road, the seaside of Brighton Road, and there were two Labor Party volunteers at the entrance of the train stop on the other side. And literally within 5 minutes, they had 30 people there, including the big get-up heads, you know, running around with Tony Abbott, Peter Dutton heads. They were standing, pushing the pedestrian crossing at the stoplights and getting ready to run across the road, which they did. And we're like, okay, I think we might get out of here, because there were like 30 of them.
1: Yeah.
15: So it's that sort of stuff. Like they just, they, it was just harassment. It was continual harassment. And then all of the social media pylons and the sexist abuse and the, you know, the graffiti of my campaign office calling me a
1: skank,
15: a skank who charges $60 an hour, you know, blow and go. It was horrendous. So a campaign office calling me a
1: skank,
15: a skank who charges $60 an hour, you know, blow and go. It was horrendous. So was personally traumatic to keep reliving it as I did, and that was

0: think they were, I certainly wasn't really, I wasn't sharing it with them because I was okay. like, gosh, Dad will get a whole bunch of his footy mates and they'll come and start reliving their youth and getting a bit physical. Anyway, he wouldn't do that. The police are there for a reason. And as I said, the SA police were just amazing. So that was all, you know, it was awful, but I got through it and I thought, look, that's, I knew I've won. They couldn't, they didn't beat me. They didn't break me. They got close, but they didn't. And I thought I could just get on with it, but that didn't turn out to be.
1: Your address in Parliament was quite emotional. Yeah. Pleased you gave that impression?
0: Yeah, because that's the state that I was in, Cornsey. So, you know, at the start of this conversation, I said, I have never been in such good mental and physical health as I am now that I have my endometriosis and this new medication that's helped me enormously. I was at the end of my tether. I had nothing left to give when I retired. So, no, I think it's important that people see the toll that things can take, especially if your health isn't where it should be. And, you know, it is, again, this is why I'm so passionate about doing everything I can to improve women's health, because we go through so much and we have suffered in silence for so long, and it shouldn't be this way. So I hope that me being that vulnerable and honest, I think, helps other women to see that, A, you can achieve a lot, even if you are in pain or you've got, you know, a chronic condition, you can still achieve, but it does take a toll, and let's just be honest about that, and also get women the help that they need.
1: It didn't diminish your standing in any way. I thought it was just an indication of what you'd been through, and maybe it was a venting, perhaps, even though it was in a controlled manner. But it made me wonder, what's Canberra like for a single woman?
0: Look, it wasn't, the 2019 to 2022 was not a good time with all of the different issues that were going on, and there was some appallingly bad behaviour within Parliament House. Kate Jenkins' report did a very good job, and I think things have changed a lot. So it wasn't great, but just remember, I mean, I was, you know, looking back, not functioning as well as I could because of my endometriosis, which didn't get diagnosed until 2020. That was a huge shock. And then trying to deal with my fertility at the same time, which, you know, I now know I can't have children. That's been a lot to work through. But I sort of, the past 5 years, 2019 to 2023, were the worst of my life. You know, professional trauma that we've been discussing, personal trauma with my health. The only thing worse that could have happened to me was literally if I had died. And I didn't. So I feel so lucky and so happy to be, you know, to finally have my health sorted out. I'm having a lot of fun at the moment as a Liberal Party volunteer. I just ran a little listening tour through the state seat of MacKillop. We're heading off to some other state seats soon. I'm out campaigning in Dunstan, which is in and around the Norwood area because there's a by-election. And I guess that, you know, that's what I've been doing this year. I'm back as a Liberal Party volunteer, chairman of rural and regional, sit on the state executive. It's a little bit, I don't know if scary is the right word, but I am really enjoying campaigning.
1: Do you have a day job though?
0: I work for Sky News, so I'm on the telly twice a week, Thursday night, Sunday night, and I write a weekly column for them. I love writing. That's my passion, policy and writing.
1: What was the deal with you and Peter Gerz?
0: So Peter wrote a column that was sort of a third of it was dedicated to me in the Sunday Mail in 2020. I had a month before just had very serious surgery for endometriosis, and I was barely back on my feet. Woke up, did the first thing I do every Sunday, read Cornsey, of course, in the Sunday Mail, and I read the columns because I'm a columnist. I am again, and I was before I got into politics. So I opened it up, and there's Peter Gerz having a crack at me for the way that I dress. And I was so angry. I was really not very well, but I was so angry that I formulated a sort of a minute-long rant, which is what it was, which came from a place of pure frustration and exasperation because he attacked me for how I look. He said words to the effect of my tight black pants that show my ankles, my stiletto heels, my pearly smile and my pearl earrings and all of my coloured jackets. So that's how I'm dressed today. You obviously, listeners can't see me.
1: It's a beautifully tailored.
0: Right.

0: and pink jacket.
1: I was so angry and so frustrated because I did my very best every single day to be well presented and look neat and approachable, like not wearing suits necessarily, but just neat and approachable so that anyone in my community, in our wonderful community in Boothby, could come up and chat to me about whatever they might need help with. So I wrote a minute-long rant, went to the supermarket, bought a roll of garbage bags and turned a garbage bag into a dress. And my punchline was, so what is a woman in politics supposed to wear? A garbage bag to match your rubbish views, Peter Gerz? Because he attacked me for looking like this. And it's like, it was just exasperation. What are women supposed to do? You get attacked if you're not well-dressed. You get attacked if you're too well-dressed. What should we do? So I wore a garbage bag. It went international. I did international media interviews, went wild on social media, and I still have women and people, particularly women to this day, saying, thank you for saying that. We're so sick of women being judged for their appearance.
0: One final question.
1: Yes.
0: Will we see you standing as a candidate for any of those southeast electorates?
1: It's not my intention to do so, Kwanzi, but thank you. That's very kind. People are encouraging me, but it's not my intention to do so. If my heart's anywhere, it's still very much in Boothby. It's such a beautiful community. And I do just want to finish by giving a quick shout out to all of my veterans groups, some of whom you probably know. The Vietnam Vets Federation did a lot of work with Mao and Bob and Robin, the Repact Wellbeing Centre. Titch Tyson and I are playing phone tag at the moment. The Plimpton Vets Centre do such a wonderful job. Women's Memorial Playing Field, I worked really hard to get that up to scratch because of our beautiful nurses who were tragically killed in World War II. I'm sure you know Barry Heffernan. You've had a bit to do with Barry over the years.
0: I have a bit to do with Barry. We've lobbied the Premier on a couple of occasions.
1: Yes, done a lot of good work with Barry over the years. And then all of the RSLs, like, you know, that's why it meant so much to me to be elected to the seat where my great-grandparents settled in 1920 and then to help other veterans along the way.
0: Nicole, thanks for the chat. It's been great. Good luck with whatever field you choose to pursue. I don't think it's going to be too long before we see you back in politics. Nicole Flint was my guest, folks. Thank you for joining us.
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What a great bit of music, what a great way to start our evening as well, this holiday Monday here on 1395 Adelaide's 5AA. In case you are wondering why we commenced the program this evening with the theme from James Bond, and in particular the theme from Casino Royale, the 2006 version, the reason, quite simply, is today, Monday, the 5th of October, is an official global James Bond Day, a celebration of 53 years of the Bond franchise, and the date marks the anniversary of the release of Dr. No back in 1962. This special day of celebration first began in 2012 when the Bond films celebrated their golden anniversary with events all around the globe and the release of the theme song for Skyfall by Adele. And this year, the day is marked with the release of the official video for Writings on the Wall, the theme song for Spectre, although that was written

0: 11 years ago. And we have had a lot of James Bond movies. The last one probably being, in my opinion, the worst. No Time to Die. A lot of people would agree with me. If you disagree with me, well, then you are wrong, because it, without doubt, is the worst James Bond movie ever made. The number to get interactive between now and 11:30 tonight is 8223 0000. You can text me 0448 08 1395. Emily is here with me tonight on a public holiday. That just shows how keen she is, how dedicated, devoted she is to the medium, which is talkback radio. She's looking forward to hearing from you and helping you get interactive with me. So get on the phones and let's find out what you have on your mind. What have you been getting up to today? Have you had a good day? I have been sleeping. I have been cleaning. I've been rearranging furniture. That's how exciting my life has become. What have you been doing today? Give me a ring and tell me if you've done anything exciting. Did you get up to Strathalbyn for the Strathalbyn show? Would have been a beautiful day up there. Maybe a little bit cool, but a beautiful day nonetheless. Temperature outside at the moment, 19.5 degrees, but it feels like 17.1. We're looking at a top tomorrow, 20 degrees. It's going to be clear, no rain. Overnight low, getting down to 12 degrees. And have a look at this. The Bureau has actually got the temperatures for the week ahead. They're obviously feeling very optimistic. So Wednesday, we're looking at a sunny day, 23, the forecast top, 9, the minimum. Thursday will be sunny, 28, the forecast top, getting down to 14 overnight. Friday, showers on the way, 24, 18, the minimum temperature. And then on Saturday and Sunday, expect a shower or two. 19 degrees on Saturday, 22 on Sunday, and the minimum overnight low for both nights will get down to 11 degrees. What did you want to talk about tonight? Did you want to talk about James Bond? Maybe your favorite quote, your favorite movie, your favorite James Bond, who it was? You can talk about that if you want to keep it a little bit lighter. If you want to talk about politics, we can talk about politics. I see article in today's paper by Remy Varga, and One Nation making headlines again. A One Nation candidate has suggested sending drug-addicted prisoners to pick fruit on farms, floating a chain gang-style labour scheme to tackle regional worker shortages. Chris Burson, who's an upper house candidate for the state seat Western Victoria region, made the comments on a podcast back in 2022. The former Victorian police officer and Australian Defence Force member said he felt bad for heroin addicts and claimed the current system of incarceration simply taught criminals how to commit further crimes. Instead, he reckons drug addicts should be redeployed into regions where there are worker shortages, Mr. Burson said, and put to work on farms that typically relied on migrant labour to meet shortfalls. He says, we're paying a fortune for these guys to go to jail, to then come out and recommit offences, he said on the podcast. If we manage to have some sort of, I mean, I'm not an actual chain gang, but if you have them out picking fruit, doing whatever, it gets them away from the environment that they're in, and you could then have people speak to them and try to get them to get ahead, and if they enjoy it, they might even move rurally and be working there and have an actual job. Whereas a lot of these guys have never had a job, never had anyone to work for, never had someone care about them. Mr. Burson said, or he made the comments when he was a candidate for the now defunct and then unregistered the Angry Victorians Party, an offshoot of Heston Russell's Australian Values Party. He said he was inspired to lead the police force after serving the public order response team and the critical incident response team during the COVID pandemic. Mr. Burson is now a counsellor in Geelong. On the podcast, Mr. Burson stresses the drug addicts would be supervised and suggested that labour could be a way for the criminals to pay off fines they're accumulated. What are your thoughts about that? And you think about, just to want to take that a little bit further, and let's open it for discussion. You think about that idea, if let's say chain gangs, okay, because that's what they do over in the United States. And the chain gangs over there, they go out, build roads, do, work out there in the community. And would it be such a bad idea for our prisoners, not just the drug addicted ones, but other prisoners, to form chain gangs, if you like, to get out there and fix our regional roads, or fix all of our roads for that matter? What are your thoughts about that? It could be a way of dealing with the situation in an affordable way. The money we're paying on taxes when we come to filling up our cars and diesel engines with petrol as well as diesel, a lot of that tax we're hearing is going into supporting people buying electric vehicles. So if our taxes aren't used where they're meant to be used when it comes to the upkeep of our roads, then why not look at this way of dealing with the situation? What are your thoughts? Give me a ring and tell me on 8223 0000 and text 0448 08 1395. Stephen Rip, who is a councillor and deputy mayor for the town of Walkerville, he's sent in a text saying, perfect way to start a Monday night with the James Bond theme song, hearing Andrew Rymer on air and having daylight savings back. I hope everyone has a great shorter week ahead. Good on you, Stephen Rip. Lovely to hear from you too. And another text says, this is from Peter Ray, Andrew, the most famous James Bond saying, Bond, James Bond, as he lights his cigarette. Let's have a listen to the different James Bonds and the way they said the name James Bond, and who do you reckon did it best?
1: Mr.
2: Bond. James Bond.
3: My name's Bond. James Bond.
2: The name is Bond. James Bond. My real name is Bond. James Bond.
4: The name's Bond. James Bond.
5: The name's Bond. James Bond.
0: What are your thoughts? Give me a ring and tell me on 8223 0000. That can be your mission for this evening, to be interactive with me and tell me what you have on your mind. Now, last night I was chatting with Peter Manuel from Flag Australia, and we were talking about the plight of farmers out there in our community and the draconian laws that are being put in place over farmers, and how many are suffering as a result. It's getting harder and harder to produce food and to do the work that they have done for generations in some cases when it comes to our farmers here in Australia. And let me tell you this for nothing, it's not just an Australian problem. It's a problem over there in the UK as well. But I read with interest after my conversation with Peter about the situation of our farmers and how tough it is out there for them, and the draconian laws, which he mentioned a couple of times. There was a story that came out today where a farmer here in South Australia has been fined $60,000 for unlawfully clearing 277 hectares of native vegetation at a property north of Adelaide. The farmer, who's actually 73 years of age, when you think about this, 73 years of age, being fined $60,000 for clearing your land of native vegetation. He was found guilty of clearing native vegetation contrary to the Native Vegetation Act 1991. The clearing occurred between November 2023 and March 2024, affecting mature vegetation that had existed on the land for many years. The judge noted that the farmer was familiar with the approval process and had prior involvement in a Native Vegetation Council approval process affecting nearby land. The fine was imposed for the unauthorised clearing of native vegetation, which included indigenous plant species and native chenopod scrubland communities, or shrubland communities. Now, isn't it interesting? A farmer here in South Australia can be fined for clearing $60,000 for this unlawful clearing of 277 hectares of native vegetation, right? But it's okay for our state government to clear our parklands, chop down trees, native vegetation on our parklands. Maybe the farmer should have told the judge in question he was looking at setting up a MotoGP circuit, or he was building a golf club, and maybe then that would have been acceptable. Have you got some thoughts about that? If you work on the land, or you used to work on the land, your family works on the land, your own experiences when it comes to what is being implemented here in South Australia. Chatting to Peter Manuel last night, he says a lot of farmers are, quite frankly, too afraid to speak out because they're worried about retribution from the powers that be here in South Australia, which is a pretty bad way to be. And I mentioned just a moment ago as well that The problem that we're talking about isn't just here in Australia, in South Australia either. Now, over in the UK, according to the Daily Express, Jeremy Clarkson, that's a name you're all familiar with, he's admitted that it's now completely impossible for British farmers to make a living from growing food. The reality on the ground at his diddly squat farm in the Cotswolds is painting a grim picture for the future of all British agriculture. He says the industry has finally reached a point where it's quite simply impossible to make money from growing crops. This year alone, he left 200 acres of his land completely empty. The reason is simple but devastating. He explained, "We knew that if we planted it with wheat or barley, we would definitely make a loss." And he expects the financial situation for those working the land to get even worse next year. But his biggest frustration is aimed directly at the politicians making the rules. And he's singled out Dame Angela Eagle, the Secretary of State for Environment, Food and Rural Affairs. After doing some digging, he noted that she had never worked on a farm or run any kind of business. So he wrote, "So putting her in charge of the countryside is like putting Alan Carr in charge of the army." He believes having leaders without rural experience making critical decisions is a disaster for the people who grow our food. And he's filming the sixth season of Clarkson's Farm, it's officially wrapped up, leaving him to figure out exactly what his next move will be. And the point he makes about people with no experience in charge of portfolios making decisions on our futures with no understanding about the work that is done when it comes to farms, when it comes to so many different aspects of the way we go about our life. It's really concerning. It really is. If you've got some thoughts about that, I'd love to hear from you as well. Stephen says, "Pierce Brosnan was my favourite James Bond, and the movie GoldenEye is still favourite James Bond movie." Thank you very much, Stephen, for that. They all had their places. I believe they all had their places, the different James Bonds. Sean Connery was a good way to get it underway. George Lazenby, maybe not so good. Roger Moore, he was great for his time. Pierce Brosnan was great for his time. And, of course, Daniel Craig. Daniel Craig, if he had a quit after Spectre, he would have been hailed a hero. The Bond franchise would have been kept alive, but he had to go and make No Time to Die. And what a disaster that was. That was an embarrassment. And to think he killed off James Bond too, I reckon that was pretty low, don't you? If you're a James Bond fan, you might have a comment on that. Get on the phones, get interactive. We're here till 11:30 on your Monday night, holiday Monday night.
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0: Yeah. 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Keep those calls coming in on 8223 0000 and text 0448 08 1395. Father Joan is called in. Hello, Father Joan. How are you going tonight?
15: I'm doing well, thank you.
0: Good.
15: I almost did it last night, but it was kind of a bit late for me. Last night at the cathedral, we had a fantastic service to thank and farewell the governor. And there's a fair few things in the paper over the weekend, and there will be in the days to come.
0: Yeah.
15: But I think she's done, and her husband, an extraordinary job. And, yeah, it was just a loving farewell for her, and, you know, people showed how much they appreciated her, and it was really, really nice.
0: Oh, nice. Was it a big turnout?
15: Not really, because I don't think we advertised it as well as we could have.
0: Right, okay.
15: Probably about 100 people there. And but the choir, there's been a weekend choral fest where people from different choirs have come together and they've been singing in all the different denominational churches over the last 3 days. And they were singing in the morning and also in the evening. So the music was spectacular. The conductor came from Brisbane, and so the whole thing was really lovely. And I just thought, you know, I've always joked with her that we're fellow old scholars of Walford. I said, well, you can be my fellow old scholar now. But and her mum, Jennifer Ashmore, was just the most wonderful person. And of course, we knew her at school because she used to come and talk to the school quite often. So that was really nice. And the other thing I was going to talk to you about, you were talking about prisoners. I think the sooner we get a lot of those people out of prison, the better.
0: Yep.
15: It also saved a lot of money, as you said. I've had a bit of experience with people in prison here and in England. And my friend in England was in a very hard prison in Yorkshire, and then he moved to another one. And while he was there, he learnt to cook. He learnt to bake. And he was so good at it that he had his own bakery when he got out. And I think, you know, he was severely lacking in self-esteem,
0: mm-hmm.
15: and it gave him self-esteem. It also gave him a few privileges around the prison because he worked so hard, and he tried to encourage other prisoners, like the ones who couldn't read, he taught them to read. He's just basically a good guy, like a lot of people in prison mm-hmm. are, who for some reason had gone off the rails.
0: They make mistakes. They make mistakes, and then that's it. Yeah.
15: But I think, I mean, I know working on the roads is pretty hard. I mean, fruit picking's hard work, but it's good work. But I think if some of those people could get out away from the drugs, that's going to be the issue. They take the drugs with them, nothing's going to work.
0: Mm-hmm.
15: But, you know, I know a few druggies at the moment, and I reckon if I'd been brought up like they were, I could well be the same. But they have no way of getting out of that. Now, they're in a hole.
0: Yeah.
15: And to give them something like the experience of working together to achieve something,
0: mm-hmm.
15: and, you know, I'd even pay them a bit for doing it. And I just think it could transform at least some of them.
0: Well, I believe so too, Father Joan, and I don't think we're being naive. I think it could make a difference in many of their lives, and it could be an answer, one, to overcrowded jails, but also some of the problems that we have out there when it comes to securing workers out in regional areas throughout the, not just South Australia, but right around the country as well.
15: And not the least, and a number of the people I've known in jail have not been hardened criminals, but being in jail has been very hard for them amongst hardened criminals.
0: Yep.
15: So if you could separate some of them out who really regretted what's happened in the past and wanted a new start, I actually think you'd find some people really willing and eager to do it. So I think you just let the politicians know.
0: Mm-hmm. Well, it's not a bad idea. And I think we should be at least having the conversation about it.
15: I agree. Mm. So hopefully somebody's listening to this radio station, or else we'll keep bringing it up until they do.
0: Father Joan, good to talk to you. And thanks for bringing up about Frances Adamson and her imminent retirement from the role of Governor of South Australia. And I guess she's been understated, which is probably the way
15: she's an understated lady.
0: And it's the way a governor should be too.
15: Yes. Mm. I mean, she's multi-talented, but she's quite humble. What I did say, I got to talk to her in the hall, and I said, I read the Regal engagements every day in the newspaper, and I see you meeting with 30 to 50 people in a day, even if it's 10. I said, how on earth do you get your head around who these people are?
0: Because
15: every day there's another list. She says, I get the screed and I learn it. I study it. And but can you imagine how hard it would be? I don't know if you ever read the Regal engagements.
0: No, I don't. No.
15: Well, it's really interesting, not so much who's in it, but how many places she's been to and who was there in the morning and who was there in the afternoon and where she went in the evening, and whether it's her or anybody else in that role, it's quite demanding.
0: Mm-hmm. Father Joan, you have a good week, all right? Thanks for calling in.
15: Thank you.
0: Okay,
15: bye.
0: Cheers, bye. 8223 0000, the number to ring. The text line is 0448 08 1395. We've got a few texts coming in, which is great. Lou says, good evening, totally agree. Claire O'Neill has an arts degree and somehow is our housing minister. No wonder we are in a mess. DEI hiring must end. Thanks, Lou. Lou, thanks for that. Another text says, evening, Andrew. I agree with trying to use prisoners to do useful work. You had a woman who called regularly and talked about having chain gangs working on roads, tunnels and rail networks rather than sitting in jail. I think it's worth looking at whether prisoners could be used for this type of work. Thank you to the person who sent in that text. Peter A says, Andrew, World War One diggers, 3,000 returned from Europe, helped construct the Great Ocean Road. Construction ran for 13 years from 1919. To 1932. That's interesting. I wasn't aware of that. And then P.S. Sean Connery was the best. Honor Blackman, the best Bond girl, just beating Miss Moneypenny. Thank you, Peter A. And Max, says the punishment for drug addicts should be being made to pick up needles in a haystack. You get 10 points for every needle. Accumulate 100 points and they get the keys to the city and most jail cells. Ha ha. Thank you very much, Max. Andrew says, hello, Andrew. The world economy runs on crude oil. Everything in the Western world depends on it. Our standard of living will continue to decline because of the IMF and the World Bank. They dictate to the world and control the world. There is no shortage of oil. It is strategic economic warfare. Iran may or may not have nuclear weapons, but the interesting thing about Iran is that they have the world's third largest oil reserves. Apparently, they were going to flood the world market with cheap fuel, which would collapse the US dollar and financial system. Thank you, Andrew. And thank you, Andrew, as well, for your text. That's very interesting to hear. Yeah. All right. And I got a message too. I won't read it on here, unfortunately, but John, who sent it in, thank you very much, John, for sending that in. And Luke says, just get Max on the phone and I'm shaken, referring to today being James Bond Day. And, well, I promise to leave you shaken, not stirred. But that said, there may be a bit of stirring going on between, well, 7 o'clock this evening and 11:30 tonight. And Luke said, yeah, just get Max on the phone and I'm shaken. Good on you, Luke. Thank you very much for your message. Now, we're celebrating the people who prove there's no age limit on making a difference. 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
18: 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They're down 2.5% below their May peak.
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0: The number to ring to be interactive is 8223 0000, and the text line is 0448 08 1395. Graham's got on the phone. Give us a call and have a chat. G'day, Graham.
4: G'day, Andrew. How are you?
0: Yeah, good. How are you going? Right?
4: Yeah, not bad for a lazy little holiday today.
0: Yeah, it was a lazy day, wasn't it?
4: I don't know why we really haven't, be quite frank with you. Why has South Australia only got the Labor Day holiday and no one else has it?
0: I don't know, mate.
4: Yeah, one of those mysteries, mate. Listen, yeah. The reason I rang up was I've got this thing about diesel.
0: Mm-hmm.
4: And I listened to Matthew Penn tell us his show a few days ago. And he had, I think, John Anderson.
0: Yeah, yeah.
4: I think he was a former deputy prime minister.
0: That's correct. Yes, he
4: Abbott
0: was.
4: Or John Howard, not too sure.
0: Yeah, it's going back a few
4: and
0: years.
4: And he was here for the agricultural show a week or so ago.
0: Mm-hmm.
4: And Matthew had a great interview with him. And I thought to myself, this guy's nailed it. Because, I mean, I love this country. And I love the people in it. I love what we do. But, yeah, you've got your greenies. And, look, I admire that they want to save the planet. They want to do this and want to do that. But if you remove diesel from Australia right now, say tomorrow there's no diesel, Australia's dead.
0: Yeah. It's,
4: can you see what I'm getting at?
0: Well, it's too ridiculous to even contemplate getting rid of diesel.
4: Yeah, yeah, but this is the point. We own, I think at the moment we have about 38 days' supply of diesel, and America have decided that, well, as Trump does, I'm going to look after my country first, so I'm not exporting diesel. I'm saving it for my country.
0: Mm.
4: Where's Australia's idea of saving for our country?
0: Yeah.
4: Can you see what I'm getting at?
0: Yeah, yeah, yeah.
4: And, you know, when Robert Sims rings up, bless his soul, I don't mind a lot of the stuff he says, but first thing I'd say, Robert, what would happen if diesel disappears tomorrow?
0: Mm.
4: Will you be able to pick up your eggs at the supermarket? You know, can you see what I'm getting at? It's just, it's a ridiculous argument, and it goes on and on and on.
0: You've got no argument for me, I can tell you that.
4: It's starting to tire me a bit.
0: Mm.
4: I mean, I love people that don't want trees cut down and don't want this and they don't want that.
0: Well, they've got to justify their existence, Graham. That's the thing.
4: Oh, okay.
0: Mm.
4: Yeah, but I just thought that the and you might want to get a couple of segments out of the interview because I thought it was quite intriguing and
0: yeah,
4: and quite
0: in future, rather than telling me to get a couple of segments and play them, how about you record it for yourself and listen to it as much as you want, okay?
4: I can do that and listen to that, mate.
0: Yeah.
4: No problem.
0: Yeah.
4: Well, sorry I've annoyed you, mate.
0: Well, no, I mean, it's just, I'm doing my talkback program, all right, and I run it the way I want to, and it's talking to people. You've heard the interview, you can ring up and talk about it, but
4: yeah,
0: don't tell me to replay it.
4: No, okay, no problem. I just thought it was an interesting interview.
0: And I'm sure it would have been too.
4: It enlightened a few people on how this country's being run.
0: But also what you're talking about and what John Anderson talked about is common sense. And unfortunately, there's not that much common sense around.
4: I 100% agree with you, Andrew. Thank you.
0: All right, Graham. Thanks very much. Thanks cheers, for calling mate. In. Okay, cheers. Bye. 23 minutes to 8, 8223-0000, the number to ring. Tyrone at Woodville South. How are you going, Tyrone?
1: Good evening, mate. How are you?
0: Good. Yeah, good, Tyrone.
1: Yeah, just listening to your talking about prison system and, you know, what's going on. I remember when I was a young fella, I sat there with my dad and we watched the movie. I think it was called Two Hand Luke. Paul Newman.
0: Cool Hand Luke.
1: That's the one.
0: Yep.
1: You got it.
0: Mm-hmm.
1: Yep. And I remember my dad saying, well, you know, he's not au fait with what they do in America, because that never happened in Australia. But he said, you know, the one thing about it, when they come home, they're so tired, they're worn out, they don't want to rape people, they don't want to bash people. You know, it's probably a fair thing to say. So what I'm thinking is, you've got, is it Operation Flinders?
0: Mm-hmm.
1: Young people.
0: Is that still going?
1: I think it is.
0: Yeah, I haven't heard talk about it for quite some time, so I wasn't sure if it was still going. I think they had issues to do with funding.
1: Yeah, but I think it is. But this is for really young offenders. Now, look, this is only my opinion. Whole of Australia, and especially Adelaide, is really bad with crystal meth and stuff like that.
0: Yep.
1: So when you go to prison, I've known a couple of guys who've gone to prison years earlier. Now, you're paying them over $100,000. They get TVs. They get to work out in the gyms, da-da-da, do all this. And, you know, they throw stuff over the fences in Yatala so the prisoners can get to them. I mean, that's terrible. I don't know how many people know this, but this is true. So I'm thinking, why don't you set up something like Operation Flinders, take them out and build camps where they have to work? I mean, building roads or whatever. And I tell you what, if you keep them long enough, and you give them the opportunity to get out of jail, I reckon the whole place would be a whole lot better.
0: Well, I think it'd be a good answer on a number of levels to some of the issues that we've got when it comes to employment out in regional areas, as well as, you know, fixing roads and things like that.
1: That's right. Yeah. Incentives.
0: Mm-hmm. Yeah.
1: Give these blokes incentives to do something.
0: Yeah.
1: Because if you
0: don't have incentives, and women, yes.
1: Because if you don't give incentives, where are they going to go? They're going to go back into mainstream institutionalisation.
0: Well, that's it. It's a revolving door in many cases, isn't it?
1: Of course it is. Mm-hmm. Of course it is. And how long before we have to wake up and realise that's what's going on?
0: Well, again, no arguments from me, Tyrone, but it's up to the decision makers to listen and be prepared to do something about it.
1: Do you think I'm right, though?
0: Yeah, well, I don't have any problem. I just said that. I don't have any problem with what you're saying at all.
1: So, yeah, well, I think something needs to change, mate, because the way things are going, you go in the big house, whatever, you get drugs, you get... I had a mate 30 years ago and said, mate, if you can't get drugs, if you're in the big house, that's the best place to get drugs. I mean, isn't that terrible?
0: Yeah.
1: Absolutely terrible, but no one listens, no one wants to do anything because we're all worried about people's welfare, but holy hell, when you're on crystal meth and shit like that, you don't have an idea what's going on in your brain.
0: No.
1: And that's why people get hurt, murdered. Oh, terrible. Anyway, thank you for listening to me.
0: No, thanks for calling in, Tyrone, and thanks for making the points you did too. Appreciate it. Good on you. It's 19 minutes to 8, Interactive Radio, 3095, Adelaide's 5AA. You're listening to Andrew Reimer to 11:30 tonight. Emily's here, standing by to take your calls on 8223-0000, and again, that text line is 0448-08-1395. One text has come through saying John Anderson makes so much sense. Yeah, he's very level-headed. He's very level-headed and just speaks absolute common sense. Max says, tell Luke I'm Max Bond, not any James Bond. I want my Bond money, Luke. Max Bond is your new landlord. Thank you, Max. And Andrew says, hello, Andrew. The world economy runs on crude oil. Everything in the Western world depends on it. Our standard of living will continue to decline because the IMF and the World Bank, they dictate to the world and control the world. There is no shortage of oil. It's strategic economic warfare. Iran may or may not have nuclear weapons, but the interesting thing about Iran is that they have the world's third largest oil reserves. Apparently, they were going to flood the world market with cheap fuel, which would collapse the US dollar and financial system. Thank you, Andrew. Well, thank you, Andrew, and I think I already read yours. Dale, who is ringing from the York Peninsula, desist, please. Emily's got better things to do than be harassed by you. Maria says, hey, Graham, do you want to go to the naughty corner again? Also, the Greens are like watermelon. They are green on the outside and red on the inside. If it was up to them, we'd be living in a cage. Maria, in a cave, yeah. All right, yeah, thank you very much for those texts. Keep those calls coming in. We're here till 11:30 tonight.
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0: Andrew Reimer with a little bit of Godley and Cream on Monday evening here on 1395 Adelaide's 5AA. Cry was the song, came out in the early 80s, and was a good song too. Great song. Gudley and Cream. Now, a man has died following a crash in Virginia last night, around about 8:45 last night. Police and emergency services were called to the intersection of Penfield Road and King Road following reports of a collision between a Ford SUV and a Ford sedan. The driver of the Ford sedan, a 53-year-old man from Anglevale, sadly died at the scene. The occupants of the Ford SUV

0: And do make sure you stay extra safe, extra vigilant out there on the road. Slow down, drive to conditions, and use a bit of common sense too, so you don't become a statistic like we've had so many, too many already this year. 85's lost already on the road this year, and here we are in October. 8223-0000 is my number. Text 0448-08-1395. Paul at Balaclava, good evening to you, Paul.
1: Andrew.
0: Paul.
1: You know what day it is today, apart from being Monday?
0: Well, it's a couple of things. It's Global James Bond Day. It's also, I think, International Teachers Day. Yeah.
1: What? Isn't it also Labor Day?
0: It is Labor Day, yes.
1: Happy Labor Day today.
0: Mm-hmm.
1: I don't know whether it's a Liberal Day, but so you all got a day off? That's it then if you're still working.
0: Yeah.
1: Oh, Peter, you're saying he's not ringing. And what does something to do with the third loss there when final went
0: out? No, he's just having a little bit of a break for a while, Paul. He is fine, but he's having
1: no
0: a break.
1: No football.
0: Mm-hmm.
1: But who's going to organise the 4AA get-togethers then?
0: Well, I'm sure we'll hear about them. I'm sure we'll still hear about them.
1: Yeah? Well, Peter is still around. Yeah. Or somebody else.
0: Janet from Fulton will keep us updated, no doubt.
1: I'd like to find out the ages of the oldest person listening to your show and the youngest person, apart from Emily and yourself, when it comes to the youngest one.
0: Mm-hmm.
1: But the age of the oldest person and the youngest person. I find, you know, sometimes you have 90-odd-year people and still driving and
0: out
1: of hospital. And,
0: Yeah, well, I can tell you,
1: what happened.
0: We have listeners in their 20s right up to the age of 100.
1: You sure?
0: I'm positive.
1: Yeah, I don't hear too many. I hear them saying, back in the good old days and 30 years ago. And I think, you know, no wonder there's so many ads for retirement villages and... the overseas trips for the old retired people.
0: Yeah.
1: But, maybe. I'd like to hear more from the people that, in their 90s and they're still up and about. And even when it comes to that, if they're still driving around, instead of being in the back of an ambulance ramping, maybe they're tipped for... good an old age, that would all help us.
0: Yeah. How's things up in Balaclava?
1: What's that?
0: How are things in Balaclava going?
1: Oh, it's wonderful. See, the price, the house is about half the price of Adelaide, and it's safe to walk around anytime. And people, we've got a community spirit here. Hello, and all this, and, people aren't, instead of, they have little chats, and instead of all looking at their phones, and it's wonderful. And, you can't get petrol. You can't get petrol on Saturday from lunchtime till Monday morning. Or no petrol station. There was nothing open today, but that's all right. It's okay to have just a quiet and, I think it's good instead of being 24/7, people expect 24/7 everything. I remember when they had the, you could only get meat or, on a Sunday, it was only one bakery opening.
0: Yep.
1: Yeah, when you had the petrol.
0: I remember those days too. I remember the petrol stations closed at lunchtime on a Saturday, and that was it for the weekend. Yeah.
1: Yeah. But now we can't even afford petrol.
0: Yeah. Do you drive, Paul?
1: What's that? Yeah.
0: You drive, yeah.
1: No, well, there's nothing I like more than... Balaclava, a little bit dry in the area. But nothing more I like driving through the Onkaparinga Valley Highway.
0: Right.

0: What sort of a car do you drive?
1: What sort of car do you drive, Paul?
0: I've just managed to upgrade to a Mazda Tribute.
1: A Mazda
0: Tribute. I had a Mulford Laser for a long time.
1: Right, yeah.
0: But no power steering, changing gears, and everybody is right up here behind.
1: Mm-hmm.
0: And when you're going up the hill, you've got to change gears and that.
1: Mm-hmm.
0: And, you think, well, I hope it goes, nothing. That's right up your bum here,
1: Yeah.
0: But, but during the weekends, and I try to stay on the weekend to that long weekend, you just don't go anywhere.
1: No,
0: but,
1: no.
0: I like going.
1: So what colour? It's a Mazda Tribute. What colour?
0: Silver.
1: Silver. The reason I ask, just so I know, if I ever see a silver Mazda Tribute, that I'll know to stay clear of it.
0: Yeah, lovely car. You sit up higher, instead of pouring yourself into the car. And just, of course, a little bit more petrol.
1: The petrol, I paid $2.62 a litre for unleaded 98 on my way into town tonight.
0: I think the war in Iran, whatever, when the war in Russia was starting, the petrol went up, since the war, we're paying an extra 50%.
1: But how do you feel, I wonder how other people feel, that with the news, with the exorbitant amount of money we're paying for petrol and diesel at the moment, that money, the petrol and diesel, is funding $500 million in charging infrastructure for electric vehicles. That's how much is being, of that money, which it's meant to be going toward the roads and fixing the roads and all the rest of it, but the federal government, the Labor federal government, is using that money for infrastructure for electric vehicles. And whereas electric vehicle owners aren't paying anything for that.
0: Yeah, at the same time, the roads, if the electric vehicles, they still use the roads, and then if the electric vehicle, if the people they got on the petrol, probably petrol tax probably paying for the roads. So
1: no, it's meant to be going towards the roads, but the reason our roads are so bad is because not all the money is going to fixing up the roads. It's going into, like I say, nationally, $500 million for charging infrastructure for EVs.
0: Yeah, it's wonderful. Like, I think if you're working and you need a car, but you're using it every day, you're laughing, you buy a electric vehicle. I think they've only got one gear too, so less moving parts. But it is once you've got one, you're laughing. You just pay a few dollars every night on the power. But anyway, 6 months ago, the petrol was $1.60 and that, and now $2.40. So suppose not many people go Sunday afternoon driving anymore.
1: Well, I imagine there's a lot that don't. Yeah, but think about those drivers of heavy vehicles who use diesel, and how much diesel is at the moment. It's close to $3 a litre for diesel, and they need that. We need them out there on the roads to transport goods so we have food on our table.
0: But with this cost of living crisis, I remember when people used to have a picnic in the country and take all their own food and that.
1: Yeah, yeah.
0: But when Peter was he goes, like, the seniors pass in the city, I probably wouldn't have a car, good transport, you can go anywhere. He goes all around the place and up in the hills but he goes to all these hotels all over the place. He goes to coffee lounges. And as far as I know, he's not working, so if he's just, and he's got a place to live, and I don't know, he seems to just be able to socialise, and I never hear him say, oh, I couldn't afford this drink. And so that's why I'd like to hear from Peter to say, give us some tips on how
1: Paul, I said he's giving Talkback Radio a rest for a little while, okay?
0: Yeah.
1: So when he's you know, in, it could be a week, it could be 2 weeks, it could be longer, I'm not sure, but he's just giving it a rest.
0: All right, but maybe there's some other people that will, I don't know, I seem to be able to get, I get $86 a day on the pension, right?
1: Mm-hmm.
0: So $86, I wake up in the morning, it will do, $86, and okay, and even when in the winter, electricity, 90 days, even if it's 900, which is not, $10 a day is all right out of 86, and yeah, so I think a lot of people who are on the pension, $86, if you're on your place, that's pretty good money, you know? I just think
1: that's if you're on your place, yeah.
0: Yeah, people, I think sometimes the people, like with money, just seems to be never enough. And people, instead of always saying, oh, I find it hard to get by, I think people always want more, and living above the means. But
1: well, it's inherent in human nature, Paul.
0: Yeah, it's very strange. I don't know, human and nature seems to be getting more distant. Anyway, I don't think I'm normal, Andrew. You probably agree. I like to think I'm natural.
1: You're natural?
0: Yeah, natural, you know.
1: A natural what?
0: Back to nature, you know.
1: Oh, right,
0: well,
1: okay.
0: Well, in fact, I don't believe in no God. I believe in, I worship the sun. We all revolve around the sun. Without the sun, nothing. As soon as you go in the sun, straight away you can feel the rays and that. About into nature, and that's why I like the natural food, makes me feel better too. You know, a lot of junk food, yeah, good, sugar fix and all this, but later on you feel tired and you've got no appetite.
1: You do, absolutely. Yep.
0: Yeah. Anyway, it's good having a talk to you, and I wish Peter all the best in this temporary retirement.
1: Well, thank you very much, and good to hear from you. Good to hear from you as well. All right, thanks very much, Paul. Rightio, it's 1 minute after 8 here on 1395 Adelaide's 5AA. The number to ring is 8223 0000, and text me 0448 08 1395. You're listening to Andrew Rymer up until 11:30 tonight. Emily is standing here, not standing actually, she's sitting down, standing by to take your call is what I'm trying to say there. So get on the phones, ring her, and we will call you back. If you're on a mobile phone or you're calling from the country, and it doesn't matter where you are listening, you could be here in South Australia, you could be listening interstate, overseas, anywhere around the world. Thank you for tuning in. If you're on your way back after getting away for the long weekend and you've got any reports in relation to traffic and hold-ups and things like that, I know there was a bit of trouble on the freeway, on the down track, a couple of hours ago, but I believe it's cleared up now. But if you're coming back into Adelaide and you notice some issues on the roads, do let us know so we can pass it on to others as well. Now, No Name has texted me. He says, "G'day, Andrew. Elon Musk is single yet again. It's the most beautiful, really. The bloke can build reusable rockets and implant chips into human skulls, but he still hasn't engineered a way to stop a woman from running for the hills. Proof positive that love is completely immune to his massive ego and overinflated bank account." Thank you very much for that. Ange at Richmond has texted in and says, "Hi, Andrew. Good show tonight. Haven't heard Jimmy for a while. Hope he's okay." Ange, he rang me last night. What time was it? I reckon it was around about 11:45 or so. Or no, it was just after 11 o'clock. Just after 11 o'clock, Jimmy rang in to have a bit of a chat. So he's still good. And, 8223 0000, the number to ring, the text line 0448 08. 1395.
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1: 6 minutes after eight, now on 1395, Adelaide's 5AA. Oh, we've got a few texts coming in. Ange says, laugh out loud, Andrew. Good news. Cheers. Was fast asleep. That's from Ange. Ange at Richmond. Ha ha. About Jimmy. And Chris says, whoops, wrong person, sorry. Thank you very much, Chris. Oh, Ryan, not sure what... Oh, hang on, Ange at Richmond, ha-ha, about Jimmy. Whoops, wrong person, sorry. Anyway, it doesn't make any sense. 8223-0000 is my number. Text 0448-08-1395. 15 degrees outside at the moment, but it feels like 14.7. Jenny's at Allenby Gardens. Hello, Jenny.
11: Oh, hello, Andrew.
1: Hello, Jenny.
11: Well, I'm feeling sorry for myself.
1: Why is that? Why is that?
11: No, I've had this cold. I can't seem to get rid of it. So it's the second time in a few months, but having you on has really made a difference.
1: Oh, thank you very much, Jenny. Yeah.
11: That's all right. I've just had a lemon and ginger tea.
1: Yeah.
11: I quite like that, actually, because, you know, I've been feeling awful. Mm-hmm. I was going to swear then, but I thought of it or not.
1: Mm-hmm.
11: No, the reason that I've rung is about prisoners working. Look, I think that's the best idea ever. But this is what I believe. Because Labor in particular, don't know about the others, refuses to listen to any ideas that people have that even if they thought it was a good idea, they would refuse to even think about it.
1: Yeah, well, we need to be having these conversations to, you know, at least look at different ways of dealing with the system.
11: Oh, I agree. Look, yeah. I think it's the best idea, but Mr. Balbo, if he didn't suggest it or think of it, then no, it's wrong.
1: Mm-hmm.
11: That's how I see him. He's just it's all about him, and if he didn't have the idea, then no, we're all wrong.
1: Well, I find the way he speaks to us is very condescending. It's like we're little children.
11: Yes, yeah. He is. He's disgusting. Yeah, so, but I do. Look, I really think it's the best idea because, you know, when I hear they've got TVs and they've, you know, things that they've got that never used in jail, they never used to have all that, and they go to gym and...
1: Yeah.
11: That's not being punished for what you did.
1: Have you ever been to the old Adelaide jail?
11: Oh, yes, I know about it. I've done a tour of the old Adelaide
1: jail
11: once. Yeah,
1: but that was still in use up until the 80s. I can't tell you exactly when it closed.
11: Yes,
1: just to think that people were still being incarcerated in that old Adelaide jail even up until I reckon it was around about the mid-80s before it closed down.
11: Right.
1: It's just incredible. And sometimes in those small cells, there were 4, 6, depending on how busy it was, inmates, and they didn't have toilet facilities. They just had a bucket for people to share and a roll of toilet paper.
11: Oh, I know. Look, compared to what, do they really have all these luxuries today in Yatla?
1: Apparently so. I'm not sure. 1988. Darren just sent me a message. It closed in 1988. Good on you, Darren. Nice to know you're listening.
11: Yeah. Okay. Well, it's an amazing place. It's pretty scary.
1: It is.
11: Yes, and people that can see the dead, they get all see all the ghosts and everything.
1: Yep.
11: Freak me out, I think. But, I know. And, you know, that lady in is it England or America somewhere, who had the death thing twice and didn't work.
1: Oh, that's in America,
11: Oh, okay. I mean, what she actually did was terrible, what she did to get put in jail. Mm-hmm, I think it was two people she killed.
1: Yeah, she was...
11: pretty horrendous.
1: Yeah.
11: And they say now she's on life support, but I'm not sure wouldn't it have worked? Did they not do it properly? Or?
1: No, it just didn't work.
11: Yeah. Oh, goodness. She must be tough. I mean,
1: I
11: think she'd be almost vegetable now, wouldn't she? Because she's on life support.
1: Well, she's on life support, yeah. And it's believed she may not recover. She may not recover.
11: No,
1: yeah.
11: I did hear that. Back to our jails. I'm not sure. Do they have sort of? I mean, I have heard stories that they work in the laundry or they do cooking. Depending on what kind of prisoner, I suppose, is what they get to do. But I agree with you about a bit like the young kids. Going out on the, my brain's too much Panadol, I think. To get the young kids off all the criminal crime stuff and everything. I agree. I think that it'd be really good. And then when I heard that guy say, they throw drugs in over the fence.
1: Yeah, yeah. You hear about it from time to time. They also, sometimes there's been situations where people have driven past, threw them over. Other times people have used drones to get drugs into the grounds of Yatala as well. Yeah.
11: Oh.
1: So there's all sorts of ingenious ways to get drugs into the prison for the prisoners. Yeah.
11: Yeah.
1: Mm.
11: Do they ever get caught doing that?
1: Yeah, they do. They get caught all the time.
11: Yeah, okay. Oh, my God. I mean, I did hear stories that some women all put it in babies' nappies. And, I did hear that story once. I don't know how often that happens. But I did hear that. That was a long time ago that happened. But goodness knows, they go to any length to get the drugs. I just can't work it out, really. I just don't know. But, yes, I did find that the guy before Paul, I think it was, talking about, he was the one that said about the drugs.
1: Mm-hmm.
11: Yeah, he was quite interesting, actually, because I just wondered how he knew so much about what goes on. I think he knew someone that had been
1: right.
11: in there.
1: Okay.
11: Yeah,
1: yep.
11: But still, it's not really a place I'd like to go to.
1: I don't think anybody really wants to go there.
11: No, not at all. No, it's horrible. But still, you know, I think the thing with people is you've got to pay for what you do. Do the time, do the crime, and do the time, whatever it is. But, you know, with all those luxuries in prisons, that's not really paying for what you've done. Do you think?
1: Well, there are those that argue that it's the incarceration is the punishment.
11: Yeah.
1: That's the punishment for the crimes, and when it comes to human rights and things like that, you shouldn't be denied basic human rights and comforts as well.
11: Oh, yeah, they lose their freedom. Yeah,
1: they lose their freedom. That's exactly right.
11: Yeah, actually, I did think of something I must ask you. Do they have to vote, people in prison?
1: That's a good question. I've seen that come up before, and I believe the answer to that is no.
11: Okay.
1: Yeah, somebody will correct me if I'm wrong.
11: Yeah, well, who knows if they are allowed to. Who knows what they might get up to. Oh, that's interesting, yes. So, losing your freedom, yeah, that's pretty awful.
1: Yeah, well, it would be. Losing your everyday freedoms and the things you take for granted would be horrible.
11: That's true. But if they've done something really bad, they deserve that. Yeah. But I do agree they should go out to work with roads and picking fruit and stuff. They'd need the guards around them, though, wouldn't they?
1: Yes, they would. They'd have to be supervised. Yeah.
11: Yeah. Oh, well. We'll see if anyone has an idea. But look, Albo, he's got no idea. He really, oh, God.
1: It would appear not. It would appear not.
11: No, it would appear not. Look, seriously, he's got to go somewhere away from Australia somewhere.
1: Jenny, lovely to hear from you. Thanks for calling in.
11: Yes, lovely to hear from you, Andrew. I'll keep this thing.
1: All right.
11: Keeping me going.
1: Please do. Okay, thanks, Jenny. Okay.
11: Thank you. Bye.
1: Bye. It is 17 minutes after 8 now here on 1395 Adelaide's 5AA. Julia sent in a text saying, interesting show tonight. Prisoners are very complex people. It might work for some, but not for others. What happened to the vegetable gardens at Yatala? Used to feed them and give some purpose. Yes, I believe those gardens are still there. There's still gardens and people wanting to take part in it, they can. And if they don't want to, then they don't have to. All right. 8223-0000 is my number. Text 0448-08-1395. Reg has sent me in a text. G'day, Reg. Reg says, hello, Andrew. Good to see you on radio again tonight. I read on mobile that all elect consumers will increase their price by a few dollars a quarter to help pay for more EV charging stations, even if you don't own an EV. Yes, that's correct. I talked about that just a short time ago. The government is using $500 million out of the excise money to go towards electric vehicle infrastructure. Another text says, jails are full. Did you know that you can get caught with 60 grams of meth, get home detention, and you're allowed to smoke medical cannabis? What a joke. No, I didn't know that. I didn't know that. Thanks for that. That's interesting. Jails are full. Did you know you can get caught with 60 grams of meth, get home detention, and you're allowed to smoke medical cannabis? Boy, oh boy, oh boy. That's unbelievable, isn't it? Eddie says, hi, good idea to get criminals working, but it will never happen in this soft country. You've got unions, OHS, civil rights, do-gooders, red tape, chance of an escapee, someone bound to fall out of a tree, and so on. The government. Eddie, thank you for your message as well. Keep those calls coming in. Evan says, I'm not sure about the other states, but I think in South Australia, prisoners can vote, according to Google anyway. Good on you, Evan. Thank you for that. It's, good to know.
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1: Thirteen 8 degrees the temperature outside at the moment, but it feels like 13.5. 20 degrees tomorrow's maximum temperature. It's going to be clear, no rain. Overnight minimum getting down to 12 degrees. And having a look at the week ahead, Wednesday, sunny 23, 28 on Thursday and sunny. Showers on Friday, 24. Saturday, a shower or two, 19. And a shower again on Sunday with a top of 22. Having a look at emergency departments, all pretty busy at the moment, or very busy, I should say. 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Lyle McEwen, 40 minutes. Modbury, 45 minutes. Norlunga, 25 minutes. And Royal Adelaide, 55 minutes. That's pretty good, considering. Mark at Golden Grove, thanks for calling in.
0: Andrew, how are you?
1: Yeah, good. How are you going?
0: Yeah, I'm good, thank you.
1: Good.
0: Yeah, a fair few years ago, probably got to be 15, 16 years ago, I worked at the Adelaide pre-release on the Grand Junction Road there.
1: Oh, right, yeah.
0: As a subcontractor. Mm. I wasn't actually security or anything like that. And to get in there, it took us like at least half an hour. And we had to take our trailer in and ute and whatever.
1: Yeah.
0: No mobile phones. And our materials was carried by the pre-release guys.
1: Right, okay.
0: Down to where we were working.
1: Yeah.
0: And we had one security guard with us, and he said, now all the materials are here. He said, we'll leave you to it. He says, lock your trailer up, get whatever you want. No problem. He said, but if anybody gives you any hassle, he says, because they do not want to go back up the road. Up to Yallock Prison.
1: Yeah, yeah.
0: And I said, okay, no problem. And probably a couple of hours into our job, I was sat on the side having a cup of coffee and having a quick smoke. And this one guy sat next to me, and he was a big guy. And he said, so what are you building here? And I won't want to say what we're actually doing there.
1: Yeah.
0: And I said, so how long have you been in here? He said, oh, I've been in here about 3 years. He said, I was up the road, he says, for about 15. And I went, okay. I said, I don't really want to talk about this. He says, I did murder. And I went, okay, all right. And I was starting to shake.
1: Yeah, yeah.
0: I didn't know what this guy did. And all of a sudden I heard a jingle of keys coming down.
1: Right.
0: And he was the security guard. And he goes, hey, what are you doing there? Get out the back. He says, you're not allowed to sit with these guys. And he was a security guard and he say, hey, move away from the tradesmen. But it was pretty frightening.
1: That would have been intimidating. Absolutely. Yeah.
0: Oh, I was frightened to death.
1: Yeah.
0: I'm not a big guy, but this guy was like 6'4".
1: Gee whiz.
0: Yeah.
1: Yeah, that would have been very intimidating.
0: But he just sat down next to me, and I was having a coffee.
1: Yep.
0: And I thought, oh, my God. I said, so what are you in for? He went, murder. And I went, oh, God. Oh, I thought he might have said, like, bank robbery or whatever.
1: Right.
0: But no. I thought, oh, my God. And then I heard the jingle of the keys with the security guard coming down, because if ever they do anything wrong, they're straight back to Yatla.
1: Yeah, well, that's, I'm a bit glad that, the security was very close by.
0: Oh, they are so onto it. And the place next door with the women's prison, there was two or three women up against the fence shouting abuse to us. I had three lads with me.
1: Right.
0: Working away. And they're shouting sexual abuse to us.
1: Really?
0: Yeah. No word of a lie. Yeah, no word of a lie from the women's prison next door.
1: Goodness gracious.
0: They were out gardening or whatever.
1: Yeah.
0: And because they saw a male, I don't know what it was.
1: Yeah.
0: But I'm no oil pitcher.
1: Right. Well, that would have been an interesting experience, to say the least.
0: Oh, it surely was, Andrew.
1: One that you probably wouldn't want to go through again, by the sounds of it.
0: No, and we were there for a week.
1: A week, yeah.
0: A week, yeah.
1: And did similar things happen every day, or was it a one-off?
0: That was probably a one-off.
1: Yep.
0: But we were working outside their gym, where they got, like, pool tables, gymnasium, things like that. And there was notices everywhere, please do not touch anything, there could be herpes.
1: Oh, right.
0: Yeah. And I thought, nah. Because I was going to have a game of pool at Smoko or whatever with my workmate.
1: Yeah.
0: And I said, nah, don't touch nothing.
1: No, No.
0: No, don't touch nothing in here.
1: Gee whiz, it opens up your eyes, doesn't it?
0: Oh, it certainly did too. Especially when we have to back the trailer through the gates.
1: Yeah.
0: And it took us half an hour to get in with ID, phone, driver's licence, back the trailer down. And he said, when you get your tools out, he says, just leave them in one pile.
1: Yeah.
0: He said, because anything can disappear. He said, if you have smoko, put your tools back in the trailer. But I just sat there having a smoke because and a coffee because there was nobody around, and all of a sudden this guy disappeared from nowhere.
1: Yeah.
0: And he was a big boy too.
1: He was a big boy.
0: He's probably in his early 60s.
1: Right.
0: Yeah. But the security guard was good as gold, and I said, hey, I said, do you have much hassle? And he says, no, not really. He says, because they don't want to go back up to Yatla.
1: No.
0: A lot of them in there too go out and day release and do clean up work.
1: Yeah.
0: And he said, so we don't really get much hassle here. He says, we get more hassle from the women next door where we have to, when the alarm bell goes off, he says, us guys have to go next door and help the women off. Because the women fight more than the blokes.
1: Is that right?
0: Yeah. Yeah. He said the women actually fight more than the blokes. And the times we heard the alarm go off.
1: Yep.
0: But,
1: wow.
0: I don't know. That's life, I suppose, eh? Hey,
1: well, yeah. I'm glad I'm not in there.
0: Yeah. That actually opened my eyes up.
1: Yeah.
0: And we didn't actually go there for one job. We went there for two.
1: Yep.
0: The other job was by the kitchens and whatever, but well, it was certainly an eye-opener, especially when you saw some of these guys come in there making themselves a coffee and we're working.
1: Mm.
0: You think, hey, keep your eye on the tools. There's no phones. They're all locked up in the ute.
1: Yep.
0: But you never know what might go missing or whatever they might do. You never know.
1: Well, no, you don't.
0: Yeah.
1: Well, thanks for sharing that experience, Mark. Appreciate it.
0: No, that's all right, Andrew. That's okay. I haven't been back there since, but I went twice.
1: Yep.
0: I've never been to prison myself.
1: No. All right. Mark, good to talk to you. Thanks.
0: Yeah, you have a great night, Andrew.
1: Yeah, you too. All the best to you.
0: Thank you. Bye-bye.
1: Bye-bye. Coming up to 29 minutes to 9 here on 1395 Adelaide's 500. I take my hat off to those who do work within the system. It would be a very difficult job, to say the least. Cameron at Bedford Park. G'day, Cameron.
2: Oh, yeah, Andrew. Am I good?
1: Yeah, good, Cameron. How are you going? All right?
2: How's day at work been? Good?
1: Well, yeah, it's still going. It's still going, Cameron. How's your mum and dad going? All right?
2: Yeah, but the weekend had good time.
1: Oh, good. You say hello to me, to Tim for me, will you?
2: Yeah, of course I will, Andrew. I miss you.
1: Oh, good on you, Cameron. All right, you look after yourself, mate, and say hi to Mum and Dad. Thanks.
2: You too. Bye-bye, Andrew. Bye-bye.
1: You too, Cameron. Thanks for calling in. 8223-0000 is my number. Text 0448 08-1395. Andrew Reimer for a few more hours yet. We're here to 11:30, so keep those calls coming in.
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1: And I got a message here. Before I was a police officer, I was a prison officer in 1994 to 1999. I worked with all the old prison officers who came from Adelaide Jail. It was certainly an adventure. Still often give function lunch talks about what really happens in our prisons. And person also says, I did a 3-month stint working at the women's prison due to staff shortages. Yeah, the things that you must see in that job would be amazing, to say the least. And gee whiz, yeah. I've known a number of prison officers over the years, and it's been quoted more than once that nothing good comes out of our prisons. Nothing good. 8223-0000 is my number. Text 0448-08-1395. And Peter Manuel from Flag Australia, the man who founded Flag Australia. Peter, funny, we were talking last night about the draconian laws that are already in and being brought in here in South Australia when it comes to farmers and how farmers manage their own properties. But I noticed there was an article today about a farmer up in the towards the mid-north who got fined $60,000 for clearing his own land.
7: Yeah, Andrew, I didn't know anything about that until today. But as I said last night, we don't own our own land. And it was, sorry, I'm a bit bit at it. I got up early this morning, but we don't. You know, what we want to do on our own land, we can't because of the draconian laws, as I mentioned.
1: Yeah.
7: But isn't it amazing? I think you mentioned earlier about, LIV Golf and the Moto Grand Prix and all the rest of it. Gee, you can cut down major gum trees that are hundreds of years old, but that's fine. And you've got all these subdivisions that are ripping out big gum trees and shifting soil from one place to another, changing the water course, but that's okay. But a farmer that wants to grow clean, healthy food for all gets fined $60,000. You know, it's a little bit like don't do as we do as we say.
1: Mm.
7: And things have got to change, Andrew, but I just want to clear a couple of things up. And thanks for mentioning founder, because I think that's important. But there's a few other little things I want to mention, because people said, oh, is he a farmer and so on. I've been breeding beef cattle now for about 37 years. My 5 children have been through the Junior Heifer Show. I've done a lot of country shows showing cattle. We've done Narracourt Bull Sale for years and so on. So, beef cattle, I love breeding them. I'll breed them as long as I can. And, yes, I'm a farmer. I cut my own hay and I rake it and so on. I get another guy to bale it because it's just not worth buying a big baler for doing about 25 acres. Mm. But at the end of the day, yes, I'm a farmer. And I'm very, very proud of what I do. and I'm proud of all mum and dad farmers, and we don't need this ridiculous rot. And what I'd like to say is, where are you, Livestock SA? Where are you, Primary Producers SA? Where's the Liberal government and the Labor government? Mostly the Liberal government should be really backing mum and dad farmers. Where are you? Because the NRM, Natural Resource Management Board, was changed to Landscape SA when Stephen Marshall and David Spears were in. And what happened? We had eight NRM boards, and then when they got in, they changed it to Landscape SA, and now we've got an extra board, nine boards. So we've got these Landscape SA boards that are watching every damn thing we do on our property. And I can take you through a lot of country through here, Andrew, and I can show you what was beautiful farmland now that's being planted out in scrub, prickly acacia, kerosene bush, highly inflammable, nothing grows under it that's prickly as anything. And yet, if you want to clear it to grow clean, healthy food with the amount of mass immigration that's coming into this country that have got to be as fed as well, and we've got to go through this, no wonder farmers are committing suicide, Andrew. This rubbish has got to stop. My question is, Liberal Party, what are you going to do? Because we've had an absolute gutsful of what's going on. You've done absolutely stuff all to get rid of this flaming Native Vegetation Act. The Landscape SA Board are not helping farmers. They're telling farmers, because I get the phone calls, or low-flow bypass, you better put one on now while the taxpayer's paying, because down the track, they're going to be compulsory and you'll have to pay. You imagine, Andrew, if they come to my property and say, you've got to have a low-flow bypass, mm-hmm. Peter, it's going to cost $50,000. Well, I haven't got $50,000 to put a device on a dam that's going to restrict the water going into my dam that's going to affect my business. I go to the bank and ask the bank manager, hey, g'day, mate, I need $50,000 to put a low-flow bypass. He's going to say the same thing. Is it going to increase productivity? No, it's not. It's going to decrease it. Sorry, can't have the money. Where are we then? Where are we, Andrew? This is communism at its best. You people out there that are voting for Labor, Greens, or the Tills, or any independent that believes in this environmental crap, you're the problem. If you want to fix this, I tell you right now, at the moment, I'm not saying they're the be-all and end-all, but at the moment, we've got one nation, and let's hope that they flame and will start to change things if they're in a position of power. Somebody rang in last night and said, have I spoken to Carlos Carumba? Hmm. I won't speak to Carlos Carumba. I'll speak to the leader, Corey Bernardi. And I thank God that One Nation had the brains to put Corey Bernardi as the leader. I really do.
1: Well, Corey Bernardi is certainly a competent, capable person and politician with lots of experience as well, and he's got a good level head on his shoulder when it comes to things, and I'm sure he'd be very happy to chat with you. He's always been very approachable, and that's been my experience in the past when it comes to dealing with Corey. But I just wonder, we're hearing this story about this 73-year-old farmer fined $60,000 for clearing more than 250 hectares of native vegetation. And how many other farmers are in similar situations where they're clearing that land for the protection of their property? Because you talk about the danger of the kerosene plants and things like that, and how they're just a fire hazard and a fire danger and just waiting to be sparked off, especially as we get closer and closer to summer. So if they don't cut it back, we have a major fire. What happens then? And the farmer loses their property, they lose their crops, they lose their stock. What happens then?
7: That's exactly what they want, Andrew. That's what the communists, exactly what they want. And people might turn around and say, oh, that can't be true. I can tell you now, we're living it and we're breathing it. We can't even clear our roadside vegetation. We get emails from the council saying that we've got a poison or slash 5 metres in from our boundary fence on our property, 5 metres in, which could be beautiful pasture and everything like that, and that's got to be poisoned or whippersnip because of fire danger, but we can't touch the vegetation on the side of the roads. And as you know, Andrew, when you drive around, there's massive branches, logs, everything. The grass, of the grass is a metre and a half, nearly 2 metres, but we're not allowed to touch that. But no, we've got to get rid of food for our stock, which in turn feeds the people. This is absolute communism. And I'll keep calling it communism because that's what it is. They don't want the mum and dad farmers at all. Because if you control water, you control food, you control the people. And that's exactly what this is. And it's absolutely disgusting what we're going through. And I'm dealing with something at the moment, Andrew, where a farmer put some decent soil on a clay pan. Mm. I can't say too much at the moment. I'll let you know how it turns out in a couple of weeks. But the native veg mob are onto him about what he's done and said, oh, where did that soil come from? I've got the photos and it's beautiful soil because he wants to grow more food. But what about all the soil, as I mentioned earlier, that comes off these subdivisions mm-hmm. that are carted elsewhere? That's okay. But when it comes to growing food, it's a no-no. We shouldn't be putting up with this, Andrew. This is a flaming disgrace. And why aren't these politicians who all eat, why aren't they kicking up about it? Why?
1: Well, you mentioned the opposition too. The opposition should be holding the government to account about all these boards, even though they've been responsible, as you mentioned, when it comes to Stephen Marshall and David Spears for introducing some of the boards and legislation as well.
7: Well, what it does, Andrew, is, and I remember Stephen Marsh used to say quite a bit, oh, it's arm's length from government because that keeps them out of the poo. That's what it does.
1: Mm.
7: But the whole point of the thing is this arm's length from government bit is a load of garbage. This Landscape SA board needs investigating. We're sick of them. Also, the Native Vegetation Act needs to be amended or it needs to be scrapped completely because I can tell you now, you look at food prices at the moment, Andrew, because of fuel prices and everything.
1: Yep.
7: Can you imagine the more and more mum and dad farmers that are gone, can you imagine the price of food? It's going to go through the roof. It's dear enough now.
1: Yep.
7: It's ridiculous.
1: Well, there's only one way it's going to go. It's not going to go down. It's only going to continue to rise, Peter.
7: Yep. So any of these politicians, start changing things. If you really care about what this country's doing or what this state's doing, like you tell us all the time, get in there and do something. Get in there and make amendments to these flaming, ridiculous, draconian acts because it's disgusting. And I tell you right now, I'm sick of getting the phone calls from people that are in dire straits, absolute dire straits, because it doesn't only affect the farmer. They've got family as well, relatives, so on, down the track, and it's just disgusting. We don't need this, but these flaming communists couldn't give a stuff about us, Andrew, and it's about time people woke up. Do not vote Labor. Do not vote Greens. Do not vote any environmental crap because they're using the environment as their tool to control us. We are not eco-vandals, us farmers. We're the best conservationists we have. Well, I can tell you that right now.
1: And it's 100%, and I've always believed that, and I share your sentiments as well. Flag Australia, you founded Flag Australia. When
7: yes,
1: did you found Flag Australia?
7: And it means it started off as Flag South Australia, and then I changed it to Flag Australia.
1: Right.
7: But all up, it'd be 2011 I started.
1: Okay.
7: So, you know, it's been a long ride, but I'll keep fighting, Andrew. Because people might say, oh, you know, he gets on, he's all doom and gloom. We've got to highlight exactly what's going on.
1: Yeah.
7: But I'll be the first one to get on radio, on your show, and say, guess what, Andrew? They've changed this. Isn't this fantastic
1: yep.
7: news?
1: Yeah.
7: The people have won. We've got to keep planting that seed. We've got to keep planting the seed where people in the city know what we're going through. Because I tell you what, if you didn't love farming, you wouldn't do it, believe me, because it's not easy.
1: No, it would be in your blood. It would be in your blood and your family's blood as well. And it is certainly in your case too, Peter, when you talk about the children and the fact they've gone on to work the land as well. But Flag Australia, it's Food Producers Landowners Action Group Australia Incorporated. Yep.
7: No, not incorporated
1: anymore. It's not incorporated? Okay.
7: Not incorporated anymore. And just to let the people know, what I did was I deregistered Flag Australia last year because I just haven't got time. I've got 13 grandkids now, so we're not an incorporated body. We've got a heck of a lot of followers. We still fight the cause. We still fight, for the mum and dad farmers, and we'll continue to do that. But it just means that I don't have to have the forums and so on, which I just haven't got time. So we still fight the cause. We still catch up and everything like that, get on radio and talk to people and so on. And that won't stop. But I own the trademark of Flag Australia. And I've had people out there trying to use Flag in their little groups. Well, I can tell you now, I own the trademark and I've had to sort a couple of little groups out that they can't use it. But, and I'm very, very proud of that name, very proud of it. And we'll continue to fight, Andrew. And I just want to thank you for giving us the time to be able to put our point of view across. I really do.
1: Well, thank you, Peter, but you don't have to thank me. I think it's incumbent on anybody to have a listen to what you have to say, because what you say always makes common sense. You're always out there advocating for farmers and people on the land, and so my hat goes off to you. Are you going to contact Corey Bernardi to arrange a meeting?
7: Yeah, look, I will. I'll get hold of Corey because, as you mentioned before, very level-headed. He knows the way it all works. And I like Corey immensely, but I certainly will. And if I talk to anybody in One Nation here, it'll be Corey. I'll speak to the leader. No problems.
1: Good on you, Peter. Good luck.
7: Andrew,
1: thanks very much.
7: No, thank you very much, Andrew, and all the best and another great show. Good on you, mate.
1: All right, you have a good week, Peter. Thanks.
7: Yep.

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11: We've got a few texts coming in, which is good to see. The text line is 0448 08 1395. The number to ring is 8223 0000. Now, we got a message here. Eddie, hang on. Yeah, read that one out. Daniel says electric vehicles are all well and good, but they can't plant crops and feed the biggest population ever. Thanks, Daniel. Andrew says, hi, Andrew. Where are the Liberal Party in opposition in hibernation for the next 3 years, getting paid a good packet for doing nothing? Thanks, Andrew. Another one says, every politician out there is the same game. They don't care about the farmers, none of them. They don't care about the Australian people. They got the same agenda, ripping us off. Another text says, time to wake up and see what's really going on in this country. Was great, but not the Australia I knew and grew up in. It's going down the tube real quickly. Third world country, disgusting. A lot of people, to the person who sent in that text, would share your sentiment, would really share that sentiment. We really do. Boy, have we slipped a long way down when it comes to quality of life in this country. We really have. Another text says, water in dams is so important. We need our food bowls as well. Spot on, Peter. Another text says, today we call communism.

0: Marxism, capitalism, who created both? And no name. Says Mick Philpott, jailed for starting a fire that killed six of his children in the UK, is the next target of prison at Monster Mansion after killings of singer Ian Watkins and Ian Huntley as he's moved to segregation. He's a marked man. You can't get away with being left alone for a lot of crime in prison, but not if you're a child killer. He's going to be God, Andrew. He got life imprisonment with minimum of 15 years, which means he could be out of jail next year. What a manifestly inadequate sentence, Andrew. That's less than 3 years for each child. Ian Watkins, who was murdered in jail, was the lead singer and frontman of the rock band Lost Prophets. Two mothers, Andrew, gave their children to Ian Watkins to abuse, were sentenced to 14 years and 17 years in prison, respectively. To protect the identities of their children, the two women have never been publicly named, and they are referred to in legal and media reports as Woman A and Woman B. Thank you very much. No name. And Maria says, God bless you, Peter Manuel, and your efforts to keep agriculture viable in South Australia. May your discussions with Corey Bernardi be very fruitful. I am praying for you. Thank you, Maria. Jody's listening down at Ethelton. G'day, Jody.
1: Hello, Andrew. How are you?
0: I'm all right. How are you going?
1: Yeah, I'm all right, thank you.
0: Yeah, good.
1: How's your family?
0: Yeah, good. Thanks very much for asking. Yeah.
1: Oh, that's good. How's your dad?
0: He's going all right. He's going all right. Thank you very much. Yeah. How are things down at Ethelton?
1: Good.
0: How are things down at Ethelton?
1: All right, thank you. Yeah. My cats are all outside.
0: Are they?
1: Yeah.
0: Because you've got quite a few, haven't you? What was it, five?
1: Yeah, I've got six.
0: Six cats. Yeah.
1: Yeah.
0: So, there we go. That's great. That'll keep you busy, keeping them under control. Imagine,
1: yeah.
0: What do you feed them all? What do you feed them all?
1: They have their dry cat food and they have their tin food.
0: Yep. Yeah.
1: And sometimes they have what I'm eating.
0: Right. What
1: and
0: do you
1: they
0: what
1: like
0: do,
1: to drink their water?
0: Yeah. What do you like to eat that the cats like?
1: Could hardly hear you.
0: Oh, right. What do you like to eat that your cats like eating as well?
1: Chicken.
0: Chicken.
1: I had a chicken schnitzel today, takeaway.
0: Yep.
1: It was that big.
0: Yeah.
1: I've never seen one like it before.
0: So you had so much you gave it to the cats?
1: Yeah.
0: No. Hey, when it comes to cats, and what do you do when they're fighting each other?
1: When they're what?
0: Fighting each other.
1: Oh, yeah, mine fight. I don't know, I just tell them not to do it, but I laugh at them. I shouldn't laugh.
0: Mm-hmm. Yeah. And when it comes to, like, the smell of cats can, if you know, that can be a little bit much. If they're inside a lot, what do you do to get rid of the smell in your house?
1: Sorry, Andrew, I can't hear you very well.
0: Have you got a hearing aid?
1: What do I do?
0: Yeah, no, have you got a hearing aid?
1: Have I got a new cat?
0: No, have you got a hearing aid?
1: No, I haven't. I think I need one, though.
0: Yeah, because nobody else seems to have trouble hearing me, but you're having trouble. So, can you hear me now? It's your phone. Ah, right, okay. All right,
1: yeah.
0: Because I have had instances in the past where somebody who I've been speaking to on the radio hasn't turned up their hearing aid, and so they couldn't hear me because they didn't turn up their hearing aid. But when they turned up their hearing aid, they could hear me.
1: Yeah. I might have to get a hearing aid. I wear glasses, so I might have to get a hearing aid.
0: Well, you never know. It might be an idea just to get them checked, but you said you've also got issues with your telephone.
1: Yeah.
0: You've got issues with your telephone, you said.
1: Yeah.
0: Yeah.
1: It's only a basic little black one. I don't understand those smart ones.
0: Right, yeah.
1: So it's just a basic little one to make calls.
0: Yep.
1: I don't do texts or anything because mm-hmm. I don't know how to do them. I'm pretty dumb.
0: mm-hmm. No, you're not, Jody. You're not dumb at all.
1: Yeah.
0: All right. But, Jody, you thanks for calling, and you have a good night, all right?
1: That's all right. You too, Andrew. Thank you.
0: Okay, thanks. Bye-bye.
1: Bye.
0: Bye. It's coming up to 9 o'clock here on 1395 Adelaide's 5AA, 8223-0000, the number to call, text 0448-08-1395. 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
0: Just one outage to report at the moment, affecting 72 SA Power Networks customers. It's at O'Halloran Hill and should be back on around about 11:15 tonight. They estimate the temperature outside at the moment is... Well, where has it gone? I don't know where it's gone. It's disappeared. No, it hasn't. It's right there, Andrew. Just look. It is 12.5 degrees, but it feels like 12.3. Tomorrow's top, 20 degrees after a minimum temperature of 12 degrees. It's going to be clear with no rain. Steve at Port Nolunga, good evening to you.
15: Oh, g'day, Andrew. How are you, mate?
0: Good. How are you going?
15: I'm going bordering on fantastic. How's
0: fantastic. That?
15: That
0: sounds good. Well, if you live down Port Nolunga, I can understand why. The fish and chip shop down there is second to none.
15: I can smell it from my house, Andrew.
0: I try and get at least chips, if not fish and chips, every time I'm down that way because I just love it so much.
15: Well, there's two, actually.
0: Yeah.
15: It's a bit controversial. There's two. The one you're talking about, is that the one near the jetty, near the main, that little strip there?
0: Yeah. As you go, and it's diagonally opposite the hotel.
15: That's the one.
0: That's the one.
15: And then they cut their own chips in there. Did you know that?
0: Yes, I did know. And you know what? They used to go interstate to get the potatoes, to make sure the potatoes were... Yeah, Kathy and Jim.
15: Beautiful place.
0: Yeah. And I've been going there for years. And mind you, they've been there for years.
15: They have too. And I could literally smell them from where I live, Andrew.
0: Mm-hmm.
15: It's a lovely part of the world down here for sure. What was I? Now you're throwing me now. Now I feel hungry. I forgot what I was going to talk about. That's right. Oh, that's right. The prison thing I was going to say too, with getting them all out there. And before that was that farmer that spoke earlier. What was his name?
0: Peter Manuel.
15: Fantastic.
0: Yeah, everything absolutely.
15: Everything he spoke was, I just sat there and went, I got a stiff neck, or no, a sore neck from nodding at everything he was saying, and I thought he was great. And feel sorry for all that you've got to do with all that nonsense.
0: It is nonsense. It really is. Yeah, and they just make it hard for the farmers, and they're trying to justify their existence by making it hard for the farmers.
15: And is that, like you said, the generations of farmers? You know, and that's what they do. I mean, it's not easy work, that's for sure. No, I'm not getting up at 3 a.m. and whatever and all that sort of stuff.
0: Yeah.
15: What they're going to do, bring the cows in and all. I don't even understand what they do, but it's hard yakka.
0: Mm.
15: And I think a lot of people aren't hard work these days. There's another story, don't you reckon, Andrew? Like, no one's willing to do the real hard yakka, hard work.
0: Oh, I think that's a generalisation, Steve. I think there's still a lot of people out there who do like to do it. Yeah.
15: But so as I said, that I thought, you idiot, what are you saying? But I'm just trying to say, like, they deserve, like, more than what they're up against all this. I just think, and all they're trying to do is make a living and feed us. And, I just think, anyway. Now, more of a James Bond, Andrew.
0: Yeah.
15: What was the movie when, I think, I'm pretty sure it was Sean Connery.
0: Right.
15: But he says he's strapped to a table and he's a laser beam coming towards his groin.
0: Yeah.
15: And he said, was it, do you expect me to talk? He said, no.
0: No, I expect you to die. Yes.
15: What was that? Is that Dr. No?
0: I really don't remember it. I reckon it could be Dr. No. Yeah.
15: I think so. Yeah, Sean Connery was fantastic. And then as I got older, in the 70s, I think it was, growing up with
0: Roger Moore.
15: Live and Let Die. I saw that at the Marion Picture Cinema. Mate.
0: Yeah.
15: Not the Megaplex now, the original Marion Cinema.
0: Yeah.
15: And I loved Live and Let Die. I thought that was probably my favourite.
0: I was 8 years old. Mum and Dad took me to the Regent Cinema in Arundel Mall. To see Live and Let Die, and I'd never seen a James Bond movie before, and when I saw that, I was like, my eyes just almost popped out of my head. I couldn't believe, you know, the stunts and the action, and it was just absolutely fantastic.
15: Did you even believe, Andrew, the part when he ran across the crocodile?
0: Well, I couldn't believe that. That was great, wasn't it? That was
15: and
0: just
15: all that
0: brilliant.
15: Zombie stuff. It was all a lot of zombie,
0: black magic
15: sort of thing in that whole movie. Oh, it was an excellent movie. It was. Do you think it's dated? Like, you watch some of these movies now, and they're not quite like the same as you.
0: Wallace Mitchum have been showing the James Bond movies once a week for the last couple of months, and my son and I have been going to just about every one, and some of them have dated. But others are still pretty good.
15: Yeah. I do a really bad, I got a really bad Sean Connery joke with a bad impersonation. Do you want to hear it?
0: Yeah, of course.
15: Okay, it's Sean Connery built a bookshelf in his house and it collapsed. And he says, I need to have a good look at my shelf. I'm sorry, I did say it was bad.
0: No, it's good. I like it. There's nothing like a good, bad, dad joke. You also got to talk about cats.
15: Oh, cats. Oh, wow. That's another, you know, like when you, as soon as you said the smell, when you walk into some people that, yep. And I can't imagine having five cats. And all I can say is I'm a bird lover. So I hope she's keeping those cats. You know what I'm saying?
0: Yeah, well, she's got six cats.
15: Inside and locked away because what they do out in the, in that world, I don't like that. But I like, you know, cats, if you keep them inside, but you always know when you walk in a house that I can only imagine the smell of five cats.
0: Well, six cats. Six.
15: Six.
0: Six cats.
15: Yeah, you can have all those kitty little trays all in all different rooms.
0: And
15: no, thank you.
0: You'd have to be very vigilant when it comes to clearing out the kitty trays and also just making sure that everything's clean and washed as well.
15: Oh, you can get look, I was at someone's place and they had like the kitty litter tray is really technical these days. It sort of drops and does all this and don't know too much about it, but there is some pretty good ones. But when you got five cats, wow. Yeah. And I'll tell you another story, Andrew. I was at a place the other day and I went in there with a beautiful big white cat came running down the passage. And I went, yay, how beautiful. And it bit me or tried to bite me. Like,
0: oh, really?
15: Yeah, like actually, like, and I was like, oh. So they got a lot of sharp bits, cats, when they sit on your lap as well, you know? And they do all that prodding to sit. I think,
0: More people are hospitalized from cat bites and scratches than just about anything else.
15: Infections,
0: it can be really dangerous. In some cases, it can lead to death. It can lead to sepsis.
15: Wow.
0: Yeah, it's.
15: Are you a fan of the cat, Andrew?
0: Say again.
15: Are you a fan of the cat? Would you?
0: I can sort of tolerate them. I'm not a big fan. I prefer dogs.
15: Yeah.
0: Yeah.
15: You will see. I have an actual dog phobia as well.
0: Do you really?
15: I go into panic attack world with dogs. I really do. I can't explain it. But
0: well, you must have had something traumatic happen to you when you were younger.
15: Well, not really. I just grew up. Well, you picture this, Andrew. I grew up on the street, over gardens, in Brighton area.
0: Yeah.
15: There would have been probably 15, 20 houses in my street. Probably 10 of those had dogs.
0: Mm-hmm.
15: This is the days when the poster used to go down his push bike and the gates were open, dogs would run out, chase you down the road.
0: Yep.
15: I remember I used to walk the other end of the street because there was a German shepherd down into the house and the lion going down. So I remember getting chased. I remember sitting up trees and all that.
0: Well, like I said, you had something traumatic happen to you when you were younger, and that's being chased by a big German shepherd.
15: Well, I never got bitten, but that was the thing back in the day. It was there were dogs that they roamed the streets. Dogs.
0: I know. I remember when I was, I would have been 4 or 5 years old, and we had gravel in the streets. The first house Mum and Dad built here was at Holden Hill, and we had gravel in the streets. And you're right, the dogs used to walk up and down. People just let them wander around. And I remember because there was a fad. Remember the little plastic boomerangs that were a fad back in the early 60s, in the mid-60s? You do?
15: Yep.
0: And I remember we were mucking around in the street throwing the boomerangs, as you do, and I remember chasing after it, and then all of a sudden this big dog chased after me, and it just nipped me on the back of the neck.
15: Oh.
0: Yeah, that was a German Shepherd as well.
15: Yeah, that was imagine being a postie, Andrew. I know they used to. I knew a couple of postie mates, and they used to have dog biscuits and things in there.
0: Yeah,
15: sort of. Like, wow, no health and safety back then.
0: No, I know. And if you got bitten, bad luck.
15: great days. And
0: not for the posties. Not for the posties.
15: Not for the posties. But now they've got those little sheltered scooter things.
0: Which is good.
15: All the dogs are kept out the back as well. You like to think, but. In saying that too, Andrew, I went through that same street that I grew up in.
0: Yeah.
15: last week with my mum. We went for a drive. She wanted to show me.
0: Mm.
15: Every single house in that street is subdivided.
0: Yeah.
15: All the cars parked in the street, like everyone says. Yeah.
0: Yep.
15: And the houses, it's like, you know, we're saying, oh, so-and-so lived there, so-and-so lived there. And it's all just unrecognized. And they were big, big blocks.
0: They were great. Yeah. Your quarter-acre blocks, you had the fruit trees on them, you had your garden in the back as well when it comes to vegetables. Yeah.
15: And what about this, Andrew? Mum said to me in 1963, I think, whatever it was, she paid $28,000 for that housing trust house and it sold for $900,000.
0: Right, yeah. Mate, if only we had a crystal ball, you know, we would have all hung on to our properties and not sold them and, oh, yeah. We'd probably be in a better position than many of us are now, for sure.
15: There we are.
0: Yeah.
15: They were good old days, Andrew. And here we are now in who knows what's going on. Yeah.
0: We didn't know how good they were.
15: Oh, we do. You know what? You've got memories. I mean,
0: at the time, we didn't know how good. We just took it for granted. No. Right. Yeah.
15: I can go back and remember, and this is terrible, driving down the road. And you throw your rubbish out the car.
0: Yeah, I sometimes think about that. I still see people doing that in this day and age.
15: Oh, yeah.
0: And, you know, it's one of the best campaigns that ever came out during the 1970s was the KeySab, Keep South Australia Beautiful. Yeah. And that was really good because that made people open up their eyes because everybody used to do it, didn't even think about it.
15: Out the window, yeah.
0: Yeah.
15: And you had no seatbelt on in your car.
0: No.
15: You'd throw your rubbish out the window. Some things have, good things have changed.
0: But it was crazy looking back that we had none of that awareness that we have today.
15: The freedom and back then. You know?
0: I mentioned Port Wakefield earlier on. I remember travelling up to Port Wakefield on the old Port Wakefield Road and the amount of rubbish you'd see on the side of the roads all the way up to Port Wakefield. There'd be empty beer bottles that had been chucked out the windows of cars, all sorts of wrappers and things like that. It was crazy.
15: Right. Well, the things have changed definitely for the better. But, hey, listen, love your show, mate, and thanks for the chat, Andrew.
0: No, well, good to chat to you too, Steve. Go get some fish and chips.
15: Well, they're shut, mate, and now I'm hungry.
0: I know. Well, I've got to be down at Port Nolunga in the next couple of days, so I'm when I finish what I'm doing, I'm going to be popping in there to get something to eat on the way home.
15: Well, I hope I'm there at the same time, mate, and... like I said, I'm just around the corner near the RSL club.
0: So, yeah. Oh, that's a beautiful part of the world up there. Fantastic view. I sometimes, it's funny, over the years, on quite a few occasions, I've gotten fish and chips from that fish and chip shop down there at Port Nolunga and sat in my car out front of the RSL and just overlooked the beach because it's such a great view.
15: It is excellent spot.
0: Yeah.
15: And you're about, if you walk down, I won't name the...
0: No.
15: Three houses away from where I live, mate.
0: Well, you live in a beautiful part of the world. You really do, Steve.
15: Well, I can tell you this, Andrew.
0: Yeah.
15: I recently moved here. Now, I lived in O'Halloran Hill, and I rented a place there for about 7 or 8 years.
0: Yeah.
15: And I had to move out because they sold the place. So I was very lucky. I'm currently living in a granny flat.
0: Yeah.
15: And paying $800 a fortnight.
0: Well, that's not too bad.
15: Mate, I can tell you now, I am on the NDIS. I have disability.
0: That's a different story altogether
15: That's a lot of money.
0: Yeah, that is a lot of money.
15: And I'm just saying, I am so appreciative of all of it. I've got a roof over my head.
0: Mm-hmm.
15: I'm on that. I really appreciate the whole thing. It's a beautiful part of the world. But I can tell you now, it doesn't leave me a whole lot.
0: No. So.
15: And very... Now and then I go to that fish and chip shop because I can't afford really. Yeah,
0: and order five chips. Just order five chips.
15: I wish you could. I just sit out the front and smell it. That does me.
0: Yeah. All right, Steve.
15: I love it. I appreciate all of it, and I do. I love you. The nighttime chats with the I don't watch telly. I just listen to the radio. I love all your. your Leos and your Jennies and your all your callers, mate. It's just a really comforting little evening. I know I enjoy it.
0: So well, I'm glad, Steve. Thanks for calling in, Steve. Okay, and we'll talk again soon.
15: I hope so. Cheers, Andrew.
0: Cheers. All the best.
15: See you, mate.
0: Bye. It's 18 minutes after 9 here on 1395 Adelaide's 5AA. Peter A has sent in a picture of a fat cat called Tubby. Thanks, Peter. Adam says, hi, Andrew. I have the entire collection of James Bond movies on Blu-ray disc at home so I can watch them when I want. Good on you, Adam. Ron has sent me an interesting picture of the Prime Minister. Thank you very much, Ron. We won't go more into that one. Brian says, Jody, check your incoming voice volume. Makes it hard to hear if it's down low. Thank you very much, Brian. Graham says, good evening, Andrew. This is who are influencing the direction Australia is heading. Andrew, the Search Foundation, which used to be the Communist Party. All right, the Search Foundation actively seeks to influence political, social and economic processes in Australia. As a left-wing, democratic, socialist, non-profit organisation established in 1990 to steward the assets of the former Communist Party of Australia, its primary mechanism of influence is not through direct legislative power, but rather through grassroots activism, progressive policy development, and cross-movement coordination. The Foundation impacts social and political decision-making processes through several core avenues, political and policy influence. The Foundation serves as a networking hub or honest broker to foster unity across the Australian left, including trade unions, progressive activists and political parties. They publish research, policy guidelines and toolkits such as the Search Activist Guide to shape the focus of elections. Thank you for sending that in. And if you want to find out more about that, just Google the Search Foundation. All right, it's nice to be aware of all these little organisations that are white-anting this country, isn't it? 8223-0000, the number to call, and text 0448-08-1395. Andrew Reimer with you on a Monday night. It's a holiday Monday night. Emily is here as well, standing by to take more of your calls.
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0: Interactive Radio, 1395, Adelaide's 5AA with Andrew Rymer. And, continue to be interactive by calling in on 8223 0000 and texting 0448 08 1395, so we can, solve any problems that you might be having. I don't know if we could solve it, but we can certainly listen to what the story is. Or if you've got some good to tell us, you can do that as well. Love to hear from you. Alison is on the line and wants to talk about cats. Hello, Alison.
23: Hello.
0: How are you doing?
23: Yes, good, thank you.
0: Yeah?
23: Anyway, just about a cat story.
0: Mm-hmm.
23: Like, I used to live at Clearview and I had a house there and I had a little dog and a little cat. Well, my cat hated every being on the planet. Like, she was so snobbish and awful.
0: Yeah.
23: And she did not like my little dog at all.
0: Mm.
23: Anyway, this one day, it was 40 degrees, and she loved the heat. She really loved the heat. She'd, like, fly on the cement and whatever. Anyway, this day, she was up in the front bedroom in her little box, and it was 40 degrees. So I was down in the lounge with the air conditioner on, trying to get cool. And I heard this noise, like this shuffling noise, which I ignored at first. 20 minutes later, I thought, what is that noise?
0: Mm.
23: Right, so my little dog was grabbing her little box by his teeth, centimetre at a time, going backwards as he was bringing her down to the cool area.
0: Oh, isn't that nice?
23: Not realising that she didn't want that.
0: Ah, right.
23: But after that, she realised. She just sat there as he was pulling the box back. She sat there and she realised that it was out of love that he was doing this, and they became best friends afterwards.
0: Well, isn't that nice?
23: Yeah, and he would put his head on her tummy when they slept together, or she would put her head on his tummy, and they slept together, and they were best friends from that day on.
0: What breed of dog was it?
23: Jack Russell.
0: Yeah, I thought it might be. I thought it might be for some reason. Jack, that's what Russell. I pictured in my mind. Yeah.
23: Yeah. It was the most amazing little story.
0: Yeah.
23: And it was real, and he was just bringing her down to look after her, and she realised the love that he had for her.
0: Yeah.
23: And yeah.
0: Jack Russell's are little characters, aren't they?
23: Oh, I was at the park one day, right, and this big Alsatian or something came up to my little dog. Well, he went for him.
0: Right.
23: He had no problem confronting a big dog. And he was only little. He was a little Jack Russell. But no, he feared no person, that's for sure.
0: Mm-hmm.
23: And then this Alsatian is like backing off, and he just went away because he didn't want to confront my little dog.
0: Yep.
23: Yeah.
0: Well, yeah. Well, that's what the not the the size of the dog. What's that saying? It's not the size of the dog in the fight. It's the size of the. It's not the size of the dog in the fight. It's the size of the fight in the dog.
23: Yeah.
0: Yeah.
23: Something like that.
0: Yeah.
23: But you can't live with. I can't. You don't have an animal. You don't have a cat or a dog, do you?
0: I've got four goldfish. And because I'm not home a lot, and I don't have a big place. If I did have a bigger place and I was home more, I'd definitely get a dog.
23: And you know when they start to bloat and they come to the top and then they die and then you flush them down
0: the toilet. Yeah, I know. That's the hard part. That's the hard part when you say goodbye to those little dogs or big dogs that show you unconditional love right throughout their lives, and it doesn't matter what sort of day you're having and how much the world hates you, the dog loves you unconditionally.
23: And my little cat is really weird. As soon as because I'm in a stairwell and I'm on level 3, but as soon as I step into the stairwell from the back door, because it's a coded door, which is great for safety, as soon as I step in, I can hear her meowing and she knows I'm coming home because, I mean, I don't go out that much, but when I do, she misses me and she's right at the door. Right at the door when I first step in, I have to say, come on, back.
0: Yeah.
23: I can't live without her. And, animals just make it, like you said, unconditional love. And they're just so beautiful and so comforting. And they're always there for you. I talk to my little cat all the time. And someone said to me recently, who are you talking to? I said, well, I'm talking to my cat.
0: Mm-hmm.
23: And she's a little crazy person, but that's all right. I know how to deal with her and her issues. And that's the one thing that worries me if I die. Like, no one will know how to handle her. Like I said, she's a cat with a
0: difference. Yeah, no, that's not good, is it? Yeah, that's not good. Yeah.
23: Anyway, I hope your goldfish stay healthy. Do they have babies at all?
0: No, they don't. I've had them a few years now, and they're still going strong, but they don't have any babies. And I don't know if it's something I'm doing wrong or something.
23: No, it wouldn't be that.
0: Yeah, because they're still alive, and they're getting bigger and they're healthy.
23: Yes, well, that's the main thing.
0: Yeah.
23: That's the main thing. And they're beautiful to watch. It's very...
0: They are. They are. Thing. Yeah. Yes. And they greet me first thing in the morning with love. When I come home at night, they greet me again with love.
23: And Di's got fish as well, and she puts this lamp on, apparently.
0: Right.
23: So at night, she has to turn the lamp off, but as soon as she gets up, she puts the lamp on. Her little fish, they were having heaps of babies, but they're not at the moment. So I don't know.
0: I don't know either. I had a situation a few years ago. I had tropical fish, and they were having babies, but they were eating them as soon as pretty much they had them.
23: Oh, yes. It's like a snake.
0: Yeah,
23: snake,
0: maybe.
23: Vipers, and they eat their babies. They lay eggs, and they... You know, then they open the eggs and then the mother eats the babies. A survivor, apparently.
0: Yeah.
23: Yes.
0: All right, Alison, thanks for calling in. All right, you have a good night. And that's a lovely story about your dog and your cat too.
23: Yes. Thank you. I'll keep listening.
0: Okay.
23: Have a good night too.
0: Yeah.
23: And drive safely.
0: I will, Alison. You too. Okay, thanks. It's coming up to 27 minutes to 10 here on 1395 Adelaide's 5AA. That means we've still got a couple of hours to go of being interactive on your Monday night. No matter where it is you might be, thank you for tuning in. And, it's always good to have your company. You can call me on 8223 0000 and text 0448 $13.95.
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0: And today, it's not only Monday, a holiday Monday, Labor Day, it's also, World James Bond Day, if you're a James Bond fan, and it's also Global Teachers Day. So if you're a teacher, you're probably on holidays at the moment, aren't you? Yes, you are. Teachers Day aims to raise awareness of the importance of the role played by teachers all over the world. They dedicate their lives, often for a very low salary, to making an impact on the way children learn and grow and turn into adults. The responsibility for educating future generations is not a light one by any means, so show some for these dedicated and important people, not just on Teachers Day, but throughout the whole year. There we go. If you're a teacher. I don't know about this. It said low salary. I think teachers are on pretty good salaries, aren't they? At least in this country. 8223-0000, my number. Text 0448-08-1395. And how about a Bond quote?
28: Why is it people who can't take advice always insist on giving it?
0: Yes, well, there you go. That's Talkback Radio, isn't it? Joe at Ridgehaven, how are you going, all right?
29: Yeah, good, thanks.
0: Good.
29: And you?
0: Yeah, I'm good. Good, you sound good too,
29: yeah,
0: mate.
29: Yeah,
7: Pardon?
0: You sound good. You sound chirpy. You sound bright. You sound happy. You sound positive.
7: Yeah, I'm all them things.
0: Yeah. I can hear that. I can hear that in your voice.
7: Yeah, I heard Pauline Hanson on the TV.
0: Yep.
7: The other night,
0: right,
7: when they had a special about her.
0: Yep.
7: And she said that Gina Rinehart suggested to her to let pensioners work.
0: Hmm.
7: You know, and still receive the full pension.
0: Yeah. I reckon that'd be great.
7: And, yeah, that would bring a lot of people back into the workforce.
0: Oh, that would, no doubt about that. Because you look at somebody like a former prime minister, who I won't name, but he gets a pension of around about $280,000 a year, and on top of that, he works on a board where he earns over $700,000 a year. So he's allowed to do that as a former prime minister, right? But if you're a pensioner, you can't earn extra money. If you do, they tax the living daylights out of you, to use a bond title as an example.
7: I know in Italy, I had an uncle, he was a prison officer.
0: Right, yep.
7: And he retired, he got the pension.
0: Yep.
7: And he got a job in a factory welding plastic together.
0: Mm-hmm.
7: And he was allowed to keep his pension. I can't see why.
0: Yeah, I think it's a great idea. If somebody, and we've got a skills shortage in this country, and everybody goes on about the skills shortage. So we've got people who've retired. Why not just allow them, if they're able to, work a couple of days a week or half a day a week, or, you know, to bring, so we don't lose those skills completely. I've always thought it was crazy that you work all your life to build up a skill base, right, and then you retire and you take all that knowledge with you. To me, it's crazy. It should be used to mentor younger people.
7: Yep.
0: And it gives them purpose. It gives the person purpose, rather than to retire. And a lot of guys, when they retire, they think, oh, what do I do? I don't know. I'll sit on the couch and watch TV. I'll do nothing. And they get bored. They die.
7: One thing somebody might be able to use this for, an idea.
0: Mm-hmm.
7: They're talking about cats. Somebody could set up a business doing cat enclosures.
0: Yeah.
7: You know,
0: mm-hmm,
7: attached to the house.
0: Yep.
7: And
0: I'm sure there's businesses out there already doing that, but, you know, sure.
7: It sounds like a good idea.
0: Why don't you do it yourself?
7: I've had lots of ideas in the past. I had a company called Stormwater Control Systems.
0: Right.
7: That was a big success.
0: Right.
7: That's why I only get a part pension. I get $60 a fortnight.
0: Yeah.
7: Because I'm self-funded.
0: Right, okay. Yeah.
7: So I still get the card and whatever.
0: So that's an interesting little fun fact about you, Joe, that you're a self-funded retiree.
7: Yeah.
0: Because you've been ringing me for years. I can't tell you how many years you've been ringing me. I think you even used to ring me when I was at 5DN back in the 90s. So we've been having conversations a lot. You used to call yourself Crazy Joe, and you were, back in those days, you were crazy. There's no doubt about that, Joe. But, yeah, you know, you turned your life around. But I never would have guessed that you were very successful with your business, and are a self-funded retiree. So good on you.
7: Yeah. Well, it was hard work.
0: Yeah.
7: And I don't know how I managed to drink so much and still be able to get out of bed in the morning to work.
0: They call it a high-functioning alcoholic. That's what they call it.
7: Yeah. I should rekindle that that business, Stormwater Control System.
0: Yeah.
7: Because when they're subdividing these blocks, a lot of them need retention tanks.
0: Mm-hmm.
7: And a complicated stormwater control system. And, my neighbour, they divided the block.
0: Mm-hmm.
7: She had a retention tank put in. The stormwater cost her $25,000.
0: Wow. Wow, that's a lot of money.
7: Yeah,
0: and it's so important that it's done right. I'm hearing some shonky things going on out there at the moment too, Joe, when it comes to new homes that are being built. And I'll give you one example from somebody that I was speaking to just the other day, where this individual, they had a house in a well-established area, and they knocked it down and built two units. And one they lived in and they sold the other, right? So it was a way of lowering their debt or getting rid of their debt already. But anyway, across the road from them, it was a similar-sized house, but that house was knocked down and they built three units. And the council inspector came along to check the footings. And they had the stabilisers that checked the footings on the first one, right? And what happened was the council came along, saw the stabilisers and the footings and ticked it all off and got in their car and drove away. As soon as they did this, this is what was told to me, right? And I guess this is where people just have to be vigilant. They took the stabilisers from the first one and put them into the second one, and then poured the concrete on the first one. The next day, the council inspector comes along, checks the footings, checks the stabilizers, and boom, yes, all good, see you later. The same thing happens. They take it from the second one, put it on the third one, pour the concrete into the first one. Sorry, the second one. The same thing happens with the third. The council worker comes along, inspector checks the stabilizers and the footings. Yep, number three is good too. So he leaves, and what do? They take the stabilizers and chuck them back on the truck and pour the concrete into the footings of the third property. So can you just imagine the problems that all of those three dwellings are going to have in the not-too-distant future?
7: They would be catastrophic.
0: It'll be catastrophic, and especially you look at our soil here in South Australia, in Adelaide. Boy, oh boy, oh boy, that's just a nightmare waiting to be happened.
7: That's what they pour now. They call it a raft slab. And
0: you've heard of it before.
7: If the slab moves, the whole thing moves.
0: Yeah, of course.
7: It doesn't crack
0: right
7: in one place.
0: Yep.
7: And that's why you need so much steel and...
0: Yeah, the stabilisers, yeah.
7: Stabilisers.
0: Yeah.
7: Yeah, there's a lot of cheating going on.
0: Well...
7: I watched a couple of places go up. I didn't like the way they'd done the footings.
0: Mm.
7: You know, it was shonky.
0: Yep.
7: But they get away with it.
0: Well...
7: They seem to be all...
0: Yeah, we won't go there. We won't go there. We won't go there, all right? I'm just making a point.
7: They're Australians, but they're from Indian heritage.
0: Right. Yeah, but it's just interesting. So that there's some unscrupulous goings-on within the building industry, and I don't think it ever used to be like that. I don't think it ever used to be like that at all, but I...
7: No, you had inspectors coming around to inspect everything. They would come around before you poured your concrete, make sure all the steel was up to scratch, and they would they'd basically harass you during the whole build.
0: Mm-hmm.
7: And the bank inspectors used to come along as well, because the bank who was funding the money wanted to make sure that they weren't sinking their money into bad debt. But now the banks, they don't even have customers in the ANZ Bank, customer service. There's no tellers. You have to go to Salisbury or Adelaide if you want a teller in the ANZ Bank.
0: It's like that in so many places. It's horrible what's going on out there. And I feel, you know what, I really feel for the elderly, Joe, who aren't tech savvy, and they don't want to do online banking. They can't do online banking. They want to go and do it the way they've always done it, going and speaking to a teller and having that contact.
7: That's right. I don't trust online banking. Look at what AI can do.
0: Yep.
7: You know, they can get your documents, your numbers, your passport numbers. Yeah, it's not looking good for the future. I think what will happen is things will turn around. People will start going against technology.
0: But how are you going to go against technology when we're so reliant on technology?
7: Yeah, well,

0: the white Australian there running around playing cricket and that. It's all the Indians and that, that are, they make good use of
1: They certainly do. They certainly do. You've got to hand it to them.
0: They got a sort of a rotunda, but it's a modern shape thing. There, we walked past the other day. They were having a birthday party there for somebody, and it's just beautiful to see. You know that
1: they are very community minded. There's no doubt about that.
0: Yeah, they look after their children.
1: Yeah, they do.
0: You know, they seem well behaved, and you know, but I just hope we don't end up like London.
1: Yeah, well, I hope so too. I hope so too, Joe. Joe, hey, it's good to talk to you. It's good to talk to you. All right, you have a good week. Thanks a lot.
0: You too, bye.
1: All right, thank you very much. 8223-0000 is that interactive number. Here on 1395 Adelaide's 5AA, Malia says, can't believe Crazy Joe had a sensible phone call. He's had a few over the years. Antonella, thank you very much for your message, which I can't read out. No Name says, was Joe able to lay corner bricks? Paul says, good evening, Andrew. Without sounding pedantic, there is no such breed of dog as Alsatian. The correct term for that breed is German Shepherd. It was the British that changed the name of the breed. The UK Kennel Club changed the name following the end of the First World War due to anti-German sentiment. It was not until 1970s, following campaigns by dog enthusiasts, that the British Kennel Club allowed breeders in the UK to use the name German Shepherd once again to reflect its true heritage. Paul, I know that. You know that. You talk about being pedantic. Do you want me to, every time somebody says something along the lines of, oh, it's an Alsatian, every time, no, it's a German Shepherd. Most people know that, and they know the history as to the reason why they were called Alsatians and then changed their name back to German Shepherds. But I appreciate you, Paul, you're saying that. And I am pedantic when it comes to calling them German Shepherds normally, but I thought I'll just let it go through to the keeper because, like I say, I don't want to spend the whole night correcting people on simple things like that when everybody knows what Alison was talking about. All right, Paul, but thank you very much. 8223-0000 is my number. Text 0448-08-1395.
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3: And, well, I'm almost with you. Well, I am with you, actually, but that was the church, wasn't it? Yeah, almost with you, going back to the 1980s. You are listening to Andrew Rymer on a Monday night, a holiday Monday here on 1395 Adelaide's 5AA. Emily's in the chair out there in the producer's area as well, standing by to take more of your calls on 8223 0000. And don't forget that text line, 0448 08 1395. Joe says, goodness gracious me, Andrew, how long do we have to wait for Labor Party to stop being in Labor? It's well over 9 months since achieving power. Surely the child is born now and grows up. Thank you very much, Joe. AJ, good evening, AJ.
4: Andrew, how are you?
3: Good, good. Did you get up to the Strath Album show?
4: No, I didn't actually. I actually went to the beach and I had a walk with the dog, and which was quite wonderful. And
3: which beach?
4: And I saw Moana.
3: Yeah. Oh, beautiful.
4: And saw a lot of people about, which was good. Mm-hmm. Definitely. And I think I agree with what the previous caller said about the sort of Indian community embracing the outdoors and embracing the barbecue areas. And I think it's something I've noticed for quite a few years now, just particularly on public holidays and things, the amount of getting together that these people do, which is lovely. It really is. But when I was driving, did notice a lot of people coming back on the road from the Fleurieu and Victor and such like. And so people are still driving out there despite the fuel prices being, you know, $2.35 for unleaded. And
3: well, I was paying $2.62 for unleaded 98.
4: Were you? Okay.
3: Yeah,
4: $2.27 down at Old Norlonga. That's pretty good at United.
3: Mm.
4: Which is pretty good.
3: That is pretty good. They're usually
4: pretty low down there. Regardless of the time, they're pretty competitive. So that's somewhere for people to look out for down south. Shamefully plugging. Sorry, I don't work there or anything. So yeah, it's just been a fantastic day, and we've got to again take these small mercies. I think of. You know, life is really tough at the moment, really hard. But to see the sun in the sky and the blue sky that we've had today, and we don't hear bombs and wars going off in our immediate vicinity. Mm. So we could be so much worse, and we have to remind ourselves of that each day.
3: Well, yes, that's true. But also, we can't just ignore other things that are going on in the world, can we?
4: Well, I've kind of, I listen to the news sort of, but not as readily as usual, because quite frankly, for mental health, I think, you know, if we have all this negativity, it doesn't do anybody any good. So how's that going to affect your day-to-day functioning? And yes, we do need to be aware of it. But sometimes, you know, you listen to the news and it's like, oh my word, sometimes it is good to be a little bit ignorant of it, because you've got to look out for, sometimes it's harder to keep going if you hear all this negativity.
3: Yeah, I hear what you're saying, but at the end of the day, you're listening to talkback radio, mate, and people don't ring up talkback radio because the world is happy and everything is going absolutely wonderful, honky-dory. They ring up talkback radio because they want to complain about something, because they're not happy about things.
4: Negative news sells, and yeah, exactly. So, I mean,
3: news is negative.
4: Yes, I'm just putting it out there from the point of view that it does seem at the moment to be even worse than ever. So it's even harder to watch the news. But if you do, Channel 7 do their little ray of sunshine, which is always nice at the end of the show to see. You know, after all the negativity, there is some positivity often, and that's something that we can be thankful for.
3: Yeah. And look, I'm not going to argue with you. That's always good to have that positivity, but I'm just pointing out that what fundamentally people ring talkback radio because

0: they, you know, they're not happy with something. They've got a gripe.
1: Okay. Do you think it would be great? Do you think it would be great to have like a positive call night where, you know, as soon as somebody says something negative, you just like cut them off and like?
0: Are you serious? Are you serious? They have done studies. I tell you, AJ, years ago when I went to the Vaughan Harvey School of Radio back in 1987, right? We were asked to format a radio station, right? And one of the things, I was given a radio station in the Snowfields, and I sort of designed the music that would be played, the announcers, and I mentioned as part of what I was doing was to have a certain section of good news being broadcast, because it's up in the snow, everybody's there for a good time. And it was pointed out to me way back then by Vaughan Harvey, who was the teacher, and he was a very high-profile news person here in Adelaide for many, many years, as well as having his radio school. It was pointed out that people tune out to good news. People tune out to good news. And I think it's part of the Australian culture too. People, to a certain extent, you know, they like to be miserable. Some people like to be miserable.
1: So don't call Poms whinging Poms then, because if the Australians like to whinge as well, then...
0: Well, everybody likes to whinge. Everybody likes to whinge.
1: That's a good point. So basically, my suggestion would be...
0: And people like whinging about whinging Poms.
1: Why don't you have Andrew Rymer's happy hour? One of the hours, it's a bit like a pub where they do cheaper drinks in that hour, where you just talk about
0: I wouldn't get any calls.
1: You can sing.
0: No, well, people. The thing is, people aren't going to want to tune into somebody singing.
1: But you could.
0: People hate happy people.
1: You could do your John DeRemus impersonation, and we'd all just laugh and be joyful with you.
0: Yeah. You're delusional. You're delusional, AJ. People hate happy people.
1: Yes, that is seemingly true. I'm not going to argue with you, Andrew. I think you've got me tonight.
0: It is true. People hate it when people are happy. Oh, he's happy. Oh, good luck to him, bastard. Yeah.
1: Yeah, I want to have some of what he's on, that sort of comment, you know.
0: Yeah, well, I'm not sure about that, but yeah. So there you go.
1: All right, thank you, Andrew.
0: Thank you very much for that. Thank you very much, AJ. All right, 8223-0000. There we go. We burst his balloon pretty quickly, didn't we? Yeah. Good on you, Andrew. 3 minutes after 10, you're on 1395. Adelaide's 5AA with Andrew Rymer to 11:30.
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0: It is Andrew Rymer here on 1395 Adelaide's 5AA. Have a look at that. The time is 10:07, which is quite interesting considering it is Global James Bond Day. Yes, Global James Bond Day. Bondi Day. It's late. It's Monday night. It's been a long weekend. Leo Paraka, how are you going? All right?
10: Yeah, not too bad, Andrew.
0: Yep.
10: Yeah. Nice day today, Andrew.
0: Oh, it was a beautiful day, wasn't it? Yeah.
10: Yeah, it was a lovely day today, yeah. Yeah, Andrew, I was thinking about it early this afternoon. Bob Francis used to have a show on TV. I was just trying to think, I can't remember what it was called now.
0: Oh, right, I don't remember either. Yeah.
10: Yeah, if anybody out there knows what was the show called, it might have been early 70s or late 60s, he had a TV show on TV. Bob Francis.
0: Right, okay, yeah.
10: You could look it up or anything, could you, Andrew?
0: Emily, can you look up if there was the show? Well, all right, Emily says she could only find one for the ABC, but it she doesn't think it was.
10: No, but...
0: Oh, right. Yeah, I don't know.
10: If anybody out there knows, you could say it on the radio. Somebody out there will know something, Andrew. Everybody knows something, you know what I mean?
0: Mm-hmm. Yeah, oh, yeah, everybody knows something, no doubt about that. Unless, of course, they don't know something, and then if they don't know something, they don't know something.
10: Yeah, but I'm just saying, you might just mention it on the radio. Somebody will know something out there, yeah. Well, somebody will know something about it. A show that Bob Francis did years ago.
0: Mm-hmm.
10: Yeah, yeah, so I don't know if I told you just, Andrew, it's a couple of... 3 or 4 days ago, I forgot to bring it up last night and Saturday night to you. If I didn't bring it up, I can't remember now. James Dean died?
0: Yeah, he's been dead a few years, yeah.
10: Yeah, I think it was about 3 or 4 days ago, Andy. It was 71 years ago anyway, he died, yeah.
0: Mm-hmm.
10: James Dean, yeah.
0: The Penthouse Club.
10: Sorry?
0: The Penthouse Club.
10: What do you mean, Penthouse Club? Oh, Bob Francis.
0: Yeah, the Penthouse Club. Thank you very much to the caller who said that, the Penthouse Club.
10: That's the one, yeah.
0: That's the one.
10: Penthouse Club.
0: The Penthouse Club.
10: Yeah, I like to thank that person, Andrew. They're some nice people.
0: Yeah, well, there are some nice people. There's no doubt about that. Yeah. See, there are some people who know something.
10: Yeah. You know, 99.9% of the time I ask something on the radio, and I always get the answer. That's one thing I like about the radio, too.
0: Yep.
10: There's always somebody out there knows something about something.
0: There is always somebody who knows something about something, unless they don't know something about something. And if they don't know something about something, then they don't know something about something. But if they do know something about something, they know something about something, definitely.
10: Yeah, that's right. You finished there. Yeah, so, yeah, anyway, I beat myself, James Dean.
0: Yep.
10: He only did three movies before he was killed in that car accident.
0: I know. He died too quickly, didn't he?
10: Yeah. Too young. I'm trying to think of the movie. Andrew, I'll see if I'm right. The last one he did with Rock Hudson and Elizabeth Taylor.
0: Giant.
10: A Giant, that's it. Mm-hmm. That's the one. Well, did he do Rebel Without a Cause?
0: He was Rebel Without a Cause. Yes, he did that as well.
10: And the other one was Rebel Without a Cause. Delinquent, something like that, Andrew.
0: Yeah, I'm not sure about. There was Giant, there was Rebel Without a Cause, and I'm trying to think of the other one. Oh, yeah.
10: Yeah, that's all right, Andrew. Yeah, so yeah, you know, Andrew, I honestly believe he would have lived. I reckon he would have gone down as the greatest actor of all time, in my book.
0: You think so? Yeah. Well, he was good. He was very moody, wasn't he? He was very moody.
10: He did. You know who reminds me of a lot, James Dean?
0: Who?
10: Elvis.
0: Yeah, they had that brooding when they were younger. When Elvis was younger, he had that brooding nature, didn't he?
10: That's it, yeah.
0: No, yeah.
10: But Andrew, I'll tell you what, mate, you should have been a Philadelphia lawyer.
0: Yeah.
10: You're pretty clear. You hit nail on the head. They both had that same aura about them. You know, they had something special about them.
0: Yeah, they did. They did, yeah. They had that charisma.
10: That's the word, yeah. Thank you, Andrew.
0: Yeah.
10: You know, I appreciate that, yeah. So, you know what I think about, Andrew? I was thinking about Buddy Holly and all the other people like Patsy Cline or Jim Reed, all killed airplane crashes, and Jimmy Croce. Mm-hmm. I get about what I think about it, you know what I mean?
0: Yeah.
10: But Ricky, what's his name? Ricky Nelson.
0: Yep.
10: You know, I think about him all the time, Andrew. And say, look at that, hey, tell him go on to waste, really. You know what I mean?
0: Mm-hmm.
10: Never mind.
0: Well, that's just the way of the world, unfortunately.
10: Yeah, that's the way the world is.
0: Mm-hmm.
10: So, Andrew, well, you're going to be on again Saturday night, aren't you?
0: Yeah, Saturday night.
10: Oh,
0: so I'm not sure what time I'm starting on Saturday night. I'm not sure. Is there a AFLW game on Saturday night? Emily's going to check. So it depends on all that as to whether or not.
10: I might just Port Power like Saturday night, Port Power and the Crows play.
0: Yep.
10: The females. I turn off and on now and then see what the score was. But it's not my cup of tea. Sorry. I don't want to offend them. I'm not having to go at the girls or anything.
0: Mm-hmm.
10: It's just my cup of tea, that game.
0: Yep.
10: Yeah, that game is a man's game, you know. I don't mind girls playing soccer. They're pretty good at playing soccer. I don't mind the girls playing cricket. I don't mind the girls playing volleyball and all that sort of stuff.
0: Mm-hmm. And hula hoops? You don't mind the girls playing hula hoops?
10: Oh, that's not a sport, really. That's just
0: yeah. What about skipping? You don't mind the girls skipping?
10: Yeah, Andrew, that's...
0: What about hopscotch? Do you mind the girls playing hopscotch?
10: No, that's not a sport. We used to play that back in about 1962, 63. They play hockey. I don't mind the girls playing hockey.
0: Mm.
10: You know, but...
0: But you don't like them playing football?
10: No, I it's all right, I suppose. Yeah, but... doesn't do it for me. I don't know.
0: Hey, and you don't have to like it. You don't have to like it. That's all right.
10: You know, I think the trouble is, Andrew, too much of it.
0: Yep.
10: Yeah. To be honest, I'm glad the football season was over. You know what I mean? Yeah.
0: Mm-hmm.
10: Yeah, we're getting too much of it. No, it wasn't like, you know, like, go back in the 60s, Andrew, we used to sit up and listen to the radio on Thursday night.
0: Yeah.
10: And to talk about the team, who's playing, who was out, who was in.
0: Mm-hmm.
10: All you heard all week. Nothing else. Then you might hear something, see something in the Sunday Mail about the game, who was best to play and all that.
0: Yep.
10: And that was it. That was it, you know. Nowadays, every 5 minutes, Andrew, that's all right. I think I better. What do you reckon? Reckon I should make track?
0: Well, I don't know. Why? What were you going to say?
10: No, it's all right. No, you haven't grown a mow, have you?
0: No, I haven't grown a mow. No.
10: No, that's good. That's good, Andrew. That's all right. Yeah.
0: Well, thank you very much for that.
10: Andrew, I've got to go. Yeah, what was that show called again? Penthouse Club.
0: The Penthouse Club. That's right.
10: Penthouse Club.
0: Yep.
10: Penthouse Club.
0: The Penthouse Club.
10: Penthouse Club. What's his name? Ken from Ingle Farm. He hasn't been on for a while.
0: No, he hasn't. Ken hasn't. No.
10: And now another guy I want to ask you about, Andrew. I used to like listening to him. He lived up towards me. What was his name? Steve or something. He used to ride around the push bike.
0: Yeah, Stephen. Stephen. Yeah, I don't think Stephen is with us any longer, unfortunately.
10: Oh, yeah. I had a beard. He might have.
0: Yeah. Yeah, because he did ring me a couple of times saying that he was in not a very good way and he was going into hospital and I never heard anything after that, so, yeah.
10: I thought it might have been, because you did say on the radio there a few times he wasn't feeling well.
0: No, that's right.
10: And I tell you, before I go, Andrew, I missed Geraldine, to be honest.
0: Yeah, Geraldine was good. She was lovely. She was great. Yeah.
10: She was part of the family, you know what I mean, Andrew?
0: Yeah, I know what you mean.
10: All right, Andrew, I suppose I better go. Yeah. Oh, Andrew, before I go, you like having a cup of tea or a cup of coffee? You like that bread, fruit loaf?
0: Fruit loaf, yeah, I like fruit loaf, yeah.
10: Yeah, I like it toasted, you know?
0: Yeah, me too.
10: Two pieces of bread, toasted.
0: Mm-hmm.
10: And I like a bit of jam on it.
0: Yep. Oh, yeah. Well, that's nice. Yeah.
10: Well, Andrew, what's your favourite jam? I like apricot. They're all good, but I like apricot.
0: Do you? I like marmalade.
10: Marmalade. That's
0: orange marmalade. Bierenberg's orange marmalade. Delicious. Yeah,
10: what's the other one? Plum and strawberry. That's nice jam, too.
0: Yeah.
10: But all right, there's a Penthouse Club. All right, I've got to go now, Andrew.
0: Penthouse Club.
10: Thank you, Andrew. I'll catch you Saturday night, all right?
0: All right. Good on you, Leo. You have a good week, all right? Look after yourself, Leo. Thank you very much. 18 minutes after 10. We've got a few texts coming in. What do we got here? Sue says, hi, Andrew. Great show as always. Butters still not at Footscray yet. Thanks, Sue. Reg says, Andrew, please tell that caller he is dreaming. AJ, you're dreaming. David says, let's all sing Kumbaya. Thank you, David. Caesar says, hey, AJ, don't call us, we'll call you. Chris says, what about Andrew's karaoke for 1 hour? The Penthouse Club. Right, Graham says, good evening, Andrew. Ask Leo, has he heard about the Communist Party of Australia? And now it's called the Search Foundation. I just saw that, sorry. Another one says, geez, I'm afraid I find you to sound quite mocking of some of your callers, especially those who rely on radio and its audience. You may find that, but yeah, it's called banter. It's called banter is what it's called. It's called having fun, okay? Remember that? Fun? Idiot. Another text says, I've got a secret. Was on TV show in the 70s. Bob Francis did. Yeah, I reckon I remember that one too. I've got a secret. And Marion says, hi, Andrew. David Essex sang Rock On, which mentions James Dean. Yes, it does. Thank you very much, Marion. 8223-0000 is the number to call, and text 0448-08-1395.
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0: And we're still getting lots of texts, which is great. Marty, or Henry Brown, is listening, says, good evening, Andrew. Just to remind people that the term POME stands for Prisoners of Mother England. The criminals that first arrived in Australia in the late 1700s. In other words, the relatives of some fifth-generation Australians. Harry Brown, thank you very much for that. No Name says laying corner bricks is considered the most difficult part of bricklaying. While filling in the middle of a straight wall is relatively simple, building the corners requires extreme precision, patience and technical skills. Bricklayers consider corners a master skill for several reasons. That's why I asked the question for Joe if he could lay corner bricks. Also, Andrew, the new LMCT petrol station on the corner of South Road and Dawes Road has premium 98 for $2.37 a litre. $2.37.9 a litre. Thank you very much, No Name, for that information. All right, we've got Sally on the line at Birkenhead. Hello, Sally.
19: Hi, Andrew.
0: Hi.
19: Andrew, I really didn't have anything constructive to say tonight, but I heard AJ's call. That's what prompted me. But just now, I just heard you saying about bricklayers. And yesterday we had a lunch for my birthday for last Thursday. And,
0: yeah, how did they go?
19: It went very well. And one of my granddaughters is married to a bricklayer. And some of the people there were asking him, and he was telling them things, and it seemed to be very, very, oh, I don't know. You had to know a lot. You can't just go and lay a brick.
0: No, of course not. Yeah.
19: And he was saying about, measurements and what you do here mm-hmm. and there and whatnot. It was all above my head, but it just prompted me, as you were saying that, to just say that. But what prompted me was AJ's call.
0: Yep.
19: And he was saying, such negativity.
0: Mm-hmm.
19: I
0: mm-hmm.
19: don't call it negativity. I call it reality.
0: And you know, it is reality. You're right, it is reality. Yep.
19: It is reality. And if you're going to bury your head in the sand, this is what people did many years ago
0: mm-hmm.
19: when you know what I'm talking about in Germany. They wouldn't yep. believe what was really happening. They just couldn't believe it. But people need to start. I'm not saying that's where we're heading, as severe as that, but I think we are heading for communism.
0: We are, without a doubt. Some would say it's already here.
19: Yes. And so I just wanted to say that it's not negativity, AJ. It's what you call reality.
0: It is reality, yeah. And some people don't like facing that reality because it takes them out of their comfort zone.
19: Yes. And last night, I wouldn't have rung up about this.
0: Mm-hmm.
19: I don't usually like to say what other callers have said, but last night I couldn't sleep and I was listening to Tony McManus.
0: Mm-hmm.
19: And one of your callers, a lady called Amber,
0: mm-hmm.
19: rang and she said, oh, on Andrew Reimer's show tonight, it was so much negativity, mm-hmm. all gloom and doom. Can we have something happy?
0: Mm-hmm.
19: And I thought, here we go again.
0: Yeah.
19: They don't want to hear reality.
0: Mm-hmm. Yeah.
19: And you have to hear it, otherwise we're going to head for something more than what you're going to realise.
0: Mm-hmm. Well, and that's a fact, and we are heading to something, and I think some of us realise if you study a little bit of history, things that have gone on in the past, and you see the direction we are taking at the moment. I'm afraid, whether you like it or not, it's not good where we are going. The best days are behind us, and we are coming. We're sliding a long way down a slippery slope.
19: And you know, when I listen to you, sometimes when people ring up about these things, you don't cut them off, you let them have their say. And I can remember when I was young, I don't know if I can say this, but you better have your finger on the dump button. I can remember, I often think to myself, if radio stations don't let people have their say, my dad used to say, many years ago there was a radio station called 5CL.
0: Yes, I remember 5CL, yeah.
19: Wouldn't let people have their say and look where we ended up.
0: Mm.
19: So I don't know what 5CL was, do you?
0: That was one of the ABC's radio stations from memory.
19: Well, I don't know. But I always remember him saying that. And every time somebody has a go at you for letting people have their say, always remember what my dad said about that radio station.
0: Yeah. Yeah, the... I've got to. I don't have to. But what's the point of me being here as a talkback announcer, if I'm not going to listen to what it is you're saying? What's the point? I shouldn't be here if that's the case.
19: Yeah.
0: Because it's about your opinions, it's about your views, and it's about us, you know, also challenging each other, challenging our governments, questioning our governments. This is what freedom of speech is all about.
19: It is. And if you don't like it and you want something happy, go and get Foxtel and put on some happy movies or something.
0: Yeah. But, yeah, I mean, and sometimes you do have to do that because you can get you know, you can be bogged down with it sometimes because it can be very negative, yes. But, look, doing what I do during the week too, I was having a chat today and with somebody who works in the funeral industry, and we were saying how you're working within the funeral industry, you're dealing with, you know, sadly, a lot of unhappiness, and understandably so. People have lost loved ones, but then also doing this job as well, I'm hearing a lot of negativity. So it's amazing I haven't gone crazy, Sally.
19: Well, Andrew, I don't listen between 7 and 7.30 because that's home and away time.
0: Home and away. Oh, there you go, AJ. If you want negativity, watch Home and Away. I can't believe how dark Home and Away has got.
19: Yeah, but I'll tell you what, I can't wait for the next episode.
0: Oh, right. That's your sense of humour, though. Lovely to hear from you, Sally.
19: You too.
0: All right, you have a nice weekend. I'm glad you had a good birthday, okay?
19: Okay, thank you. Bye.
0: Okay, thanks. Bye. Coming up to 10:30 here on 1395 Adelaide's 5AA. Leighton's listening in the Philippines. He says, I only came in halfway through your conversation with Leo regarding Bob Francis. He was in part for the Princeton and 20-plus club. Not sure if that's what you were looking for. Was a compare? No, a television show. A television show is what Leo was asking about, and the Penthouse Club is what it was, the Penthouse Club that he used to host. AJ says, hi, Andrew. To the lady on at the moment, it's reality, but it's about how you view it. Turning the positive onto things or negative, everybody's reality is different, hence the individuality of cause. AJ, thank you very much. Brian says, I'm voting no to happy hour. I'm not listening in to fall asleep. Don't change a thing, Andrew. Thank you very much, Brian. I got that. Helena says, hi, Andrew. James Dean's other film was East of Eden. Yes, it was, Helena. Thank you very much. Well done. Peter A says, Andrew, important things to remember in everyday life. One, always call your aging parents weekly. Never let the people who gave you life feel forgotten. Number two, always eat together at the table. Wait till everyone is seated before taking the first bite. Number three, always keep family disputes private. Never expose your home's inner struggles to outsiders. There's nothing that people love more than people exposing their problems at home so they can gossip about it. You're absolutely right. Thank you, Peter Ray. AJ also says, I read that out. Hi, Andrew. This is from AJ to Caesar. To the guy who said, we'll call you, don't call us, call in and chat. It's hard to call. I don't find it easy. It took me years to find the confidence to do it. Let's listen to your input or just do what I used to do and type. AJ, good on you. There we go. And Anne says, Andrew, is 5CL now ABC Radio National on 729? I reckon it might be, Anne. I reckon it might be. Thank you very much for that. 8223-0000 is the number to call. Text 044-808-1395. We've got just over 1 hour left on your holiday Monday, so get on the phones and be interactive.
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0: Yes, a martini shaken, not stirred. That wouldn't be a bad knockoff drink tonight, I think, Emily, as an excuse to celebrate Global James Bond Day. 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My interactive number for the next hour is 8223 0000, and text me 0448 08 1395. Janet's at Fullerton. Hi, Janet.
5: Oh, hi. Sorry.
0: What are you sorry for?
5: My voice is half gone. But anyway, while I was on hold, I heard Sally mention about everybody's being realistic, mm-hmm. Rather than being negative.
0: Yes.
5: And I have to agree with her that, and I heard a text sent in, that everybody's being realistic seems to be a little bit different.
0: Mm-hmm. Yeah, that was AJ.
5: Yeah, AJ, yeah. I had the same thing to say. Yeah, I believe in being realistic.
0: Mm-hmm.
5: And it's not necessarily negative, but I certainly agree with what Sally said, and so did AJ, as I've heard, mm-hmm. while I've been on hold. Yeah. The other thing, Leo mentioned that he hadn't heard from Ken recently, and I presumed he may have meant Ken from Glandorf.
0: No, Ken from Ingle Farm he was talking about.
5: Yeah. So your producer told me, is that Gina?
0: No, that's Emily.
5: Emily, who's on. Yeah, and I suppose most people know that Ken of Glandor died in June.
0: Yes, we do know that. Yes, we do know that. Yeah, which was not good to hear. Not good to hear.
5: No, it was rather sudden. Yeah.
0: Yeah.
5: And because Peter's gone quiet, and he usually advertises our get-togethers each month,
0: mm-hmm.
5: I thought I'd give a call and remind those listeners who don't have Facebook that it's next Thursday at Cafe Palazzo.
0: Yep.
5: At 10 a.m.
0: Cafe Palazzo.
5: Cafe Palazzo, yes.
0: Mm-hmm.
5: Corner of Brome Place and O'Connell Street, and from 10 a.m. Now, I've booked for 14, so I'm hoping 14 will turn up. We've had about 11 or 12 the last few months.
0: Yeah.
5: So I'm just hoping that 14 will turn up. You're all welcome. And new members are always welcomed. And we have like a very good core group.
0: Right.
5: Who come every month and we all have a good time.
0: Yeah. Now, you say members. What do you mean by members?
5: Well, not members exactly.
0: Right.
5: I mean attendees.
0: Yeah, okay, yeah. That's what I thought. I thought you started up a club or something like that.
5: No, members, just attendees. But there's been a core group of about probably 8-10 who come along every month.
0: Mm-hmm.
5: And, you know, as we go along, we sort of getting to know each other a lot better, but new attendees are always welcome.
0: Yeah, I'm sure. I'm sure you know, the more the merrier, as they say.
5: Yeah, that's right. And also, I happened to be invited to a function at Peter Godfrey's place a week ago.
0: Yeah.
5: Yeah.
0: How's he going?
5: Unfortunately, not too good.
0: I'm sorry to hear that.
5: You know he's suffering from cancer, don't
0: yes,
5: you?
0: Yes, I know that. I know that. Yeah.
5: So, bowel cancer.
0: Mm.
5: But it's also spread to his spine.
0: Sorry. Please send my regards, will you?
5: Yeah, I did.
0: I ran into his wife at a funeral I did going back about 8 months ago, I reckon.
5: Oh, Jan.
0: Yeah, Jan.
5: She's been very supportive of him, of course.
0: Yes, of course.
5: And I've got a photo. He still looks happy.
0: He's always had a fairly happy sort of disposition.
5: Yes, I've known him since the year 2000.
0: Have you?
5: We both did the Lifeline training course together.
0: Oh, right, okay, yeah.
5: And we both were on the Tuesday night shifts for a couple of years. And so he said to give his regards to you too.
0: Oh, well, yeah, when you speak to him, thank him, will you, please, yeah.
5: Yeah, I will, because you were a very good help to him when he was training to be a funeral celebrant.
0: Funeral celebrant, that's right, yeah.
5: He's always acknowledged the help that you gave him.
0: Oh, well, that's nice of him, thank you, yeah.
5: Yeah, but anyway, on a positive note, I hope there's a few people who would like to come along and meet up and see, put a face to a name on Thursday at Cafe Palazzo. And I just hope.
0: Hang on. Emily's just asking, is it this Thursday or next Thursday?
5: No, the 8th of October, this Thursday.
0: This Thursday, the 8th of October.
5: Yeah.
0: Right, okay. Yeah, well, next is this next. Yeah, all right, Norrisville, Cafe Palazzo.
5: Four days' time.
0: And what time was it?
5: From 10 a.m. And we go till about 12:30.
0: Mm-hmm.
5: And Peter's usually the one who does the radio advertising, but as you know, he's gone quiet for a little while.
0: He's fine. Just to reassure everybody as well, he's fine.
5: Oh, he's fine.
0: He's just having a bit of a break for a while.
5: Yeah, the night that he rang in, he'd actually called me 5 times.
0: Oh, really? Yes. I had a missed call at 12:30 in the morning. I'd had my phone on silent, thank goodness.
5: Yeah.
0: Because I need all the beauty sleep that I can get.
5: Well, unfortunately, I didn't talk to him that night because my son was borrowing my phone.
0: Oh, right, okay, yeah.
5: But I've certainly spoken to him many times since, and he's going fine. He's going okay. Yeah.
0: How old's Peter Godfrey?
5: He's born in 1964.
0: So he's the same. That's what I thought. He's the same age as me. So
5: yes,
0: he's 62.
5: 62. Yes.
0: Yeah.
5: Yes.
0: I thought he was the same age as me. Yeah.
5: Yeah. Had a get together, and about 30 people turned up.
0: Yeah.
5: He's got a lovely home that he built with Jan, his wife.
0: Yeah, up at Mount Barker.
5: And we had a lovely time. And it was nice to see him. So that was a successful night.
0: Oh, good. I'm pleased to hear that. And say hello to Jan too, will you please?
5: Yeah, I will.
0: Yeah, because she came up to me after the funeral service I did and introduced herself. Yeah.
5: Yeah, I went to their surprise wedding party 8 years ago.
0: Yeah.
5: But unfortunately, that was the last time I saw him. We've spoken on the phone, but, Jan's been lovely that she's accepted, all of his friends as her friends. What I mean?
0: Yeah.
5: And she's obviously supporting him. And, yeah, he's got a positive attitude, so he's doing the best he can. Yeah.
0: Yeah.
5: Yeah.
0: Good on you, Jenna. Thanks for that update, okay?
5: Okay, and hopefully we'll see some new attendees.
0: Yeah, and just the time again?
5: From 10 a.m.
0: From 10 a.m., yeah.
5: At Cafe Platt. So we don't say on the dot of 10 a.m. because I've even been late.
0: Mm-hmm. Yeah. All right, Jenna.
5: Okay. Thank you.
0: Thank you very much. It's a quarter to 11 here on 1395 Adelaide's 5AA, 8223 0000, my number, text 0448 08 1395.
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0: Andrew Reimer on your holiday Monday here on 1395 Adelaide's 5AA. Make sure you keep those calls coming in. We've only got around about 40, 50 minutes to go, so I want to hear from you and find out what's on your mind. Ian at Mudbury, g'day, Ian.
13: Yeah, g'day, Andrew. How are you?
0: Yeah, I'm good, Ian.
13: Shouldn't ask, I know.
0: No, you're...

0: Victoria and that. And did I know that the policy and that included help with dietitians and nurses and stuff? Now, as I say, it might be a genuine call, I don't know, but currently I'm on a diet, no red wine and no meat, but we'll come back to that. But whether it's a coincidence or whatever, but I'm on a fast diet because I've got some surgery next week. And today I was filling out the admission forms and things, and she rings out of the blue and sort of offering me a dietitian and a nurse and that. And it just, I felt uneasy about it.
1: Right.
0: The call. And then tonight on Four Corners, I watch Four Corners, but there was something similar going on about the cold calls and that, and they were scamming or scalping and that. And particularly targeting the veterans, and that on the
1: health. Oh, really? Yeah,
0: and that.
1: Yeah.
0: And you know, they give them all sorts of things, and the businesses and that that offer it don't do the right things, and they're just making a fortune at the veterans' expense by, you know, giving them this and that. And it's just you need to watch the show because I'm not explaining it very well, but it's quite a bit of scamming goes on. It's the same as NDIS. And a whole heap of things that governments do.
1: Hmm.
0: You know, you get your business, you know, years ago they had the pink bat fiasco and that. You know, the government comes out with these things and all the businesses have all the ways to scam it. And it sounds like, you know, as I say, I'm not sure this is it because it was just, as I say, I was filling out, starting to fill out the form and that. And I'm currently on this diet that I'm struggling with. But Dr. No, I call him Dr. No because every time I go to get a biscuit or something or have a red wine or a meat or anything in the last few months,
1: mm-hmm.
0: my wife sort of, she's got the kids saying it too. Doctor says no, Papa. Doctor says
1: right,
0: no,
1: okay.
0: Papa.
1: Yeah. Well, it's nice they care about you.
0: Oh, yeah, it is actually. It's the only reason, they're the main reason I want to keep going, I think. So anyway, I called him Dr. No. I saw him last week, and I said, I'll call you Dr. No from now. And he said, well, no one even calls me doctor. So anyway, anyway, look, the other thing here is similar vein, but I'm going to suggest something that I'd sort of, going back 20 years or more, the government's going to cut out the rebates and stuff that they give to, especially to the older people.
1: Mm-hmm.
0: And I got retrenched back in 1994, and I was in a bank scheme when I got retrenched. I've always had private health.
1: Yeah.
0: And that. And, but there was, I can't remember, and the, before I retired, I went into and joined Mutual Community, I think it was back then, or Mutual Health or something like that. I remember they're up here on Northeast Road, Prospect or something. But then a bit after that, I reckon it would have been late 1990s, perhaps even early this generation. It was the Howard government was in, but the government, there was some rigmarole that was a big change up, and a lot of people, you know, similar to like now, you know, everyone will pull out of private health and so forth, and whatever they were changing and that. And I suggested to, I actually wrote it out. In those days, I used to use a computer bit and I printed it out. But I went and saw my local MP. She was a Liberal, the federal MP, and she was Trish Draper
1: mm-hmm.
0: over here at that time.
1: Yep.
0: And I suggested that they have some sort of those days, Mutual Community, have a loyalty type scheme, a loyalty reward scheme that they could perhaps put out that would save people leaving the fund and that. And I suggested something along the line, say, I don't know, and the percentages and the time frames here would all be varied, but perhaps something along the line, as an example, you've been here for 5 years with us,
1: mm-hmm.
0: We'll give you a 5% discount from your premiums. And we would have a maximum, perhaps say after 30 years or something, you get a 30% rebate or, you know, discount off

0: premiums. And that my idea was if you stayed with the same fund. But then Trish Draper and Howard government introduced it within the next few months or something. They introduced the current system that we've got, and the government pays the loyalty, or, well, it doesn't matter how long you've been in it, as long as you're in the funds, and you can switch funds and so forth. But my idea was you stay with the same fund, because I'd learnt in the banks and so forth, they used to sort of target, I guess that you'd call them incentive schemes and things, targeting new customers, but then they'd forget about the
1: existing customers. No, look, I agree, because it's frustrating when you see whatever organisation it is giving all these incentives to people to come on board with them, and then free healthcare or whatever for the first 3 months or something like that, and you think, well, hang on, I've been paying my fees for X amount of years. What about looking after me and giving
0: exactly
1: me some incentives?
0: Right.
1: So, that's look, I agree
0: exactly
1: with you,
0: right.
1: Ian. Yeah.
0: And anyway, just a thought that I put through, and I heard, I think it was yesterday, something along the lines of the government, I think it was the South Australian government, they're going to, I wonder why I paid it all anyway, because they're going to use the, they're going to offer and use and pay for the private hospitals, and I think, I take it, they use private specialists and doctors and things like that, and the government's going to pay for it. So you go and, you know, for the people, who, because they've got to clear some backlog or something, so to clear the hospital deadlocks and that, they're going to pay for all your private hospitals anyway. So why the hell have I been, why am I forking out thousands of dollars a year, and it's literally thousands, for my wife and I, and that I don't mind doing it, but you sort of, other people come along, haven't paid a damn thing, they go on holidays and all the rigmarole and that, I've got no money, all right, well you can go straight in and have it. It does make you wonder why the hell I've been paying them all these years, but but the whole idea is another, further to what I suggested years ago, it just struck me that perhaps my original idea, which was for the, well, I'll call them Bupa now, that they got transferred into Bupa or morphed into Bupa somewhere, so I'm with Bupa. Bupa and that would perhaps take on and cover the loss that the government's going to reduce their rebates and to us oldies and that. Perhaps Bupa could come up with something like that, or the private companies and that, and say, look, we'll cover the cost for the long-standing oldies and that who have stayed with our company for years and years.
1: As a reward.
0: Yeah, and the government's taking your rebates away, but we'll do it. Just a thought. I don't think it'll happen, because two things happen.
1: Well, they're worried about profits. Ian, I've got to keep moving, but thank you very much for calling in.
0: They don't want us, mate. They want us dead. Because we're a liability now, so they prefer us dead, so they can move on. But anyway, thank you for listening, and I just thought I'd let you know. And as I said, I'm sorry about Peter Godfrey too.
1: Yeah.
0: Hope he's okay.
1: Good on you, Ian. Thanks very much for that.
0: Thanks, Andrew.
1: Okay,
0: bye-bye.
1: Cheers. Now, Heather's on the line. Hello, Heather.
2: Oh, hello. I was very sad to hear about that. That was really good that Janet said that, you know?
1: Yeah,
2: yeah. He was really good, and a lot of people... You know, because, yeah, it just happened, you know, when he departed. And I know, Jan, you did the Avon, and that finished here in South Australia. And he was very thorough with everybody, you know. He had such a bloody good memory, unless he typed it in, I don't know. But he was so good. The Sue from Mylaw and Anne-Marie, they never rang again, and except for Sue from Mylaw with her op shop. She rings in with Angie and Michael Keelan show when she's doing the op shop, you know. But apart from that, we don't hear them anymore. After that, they said they wouldn't call anymore, and that's what happened. Because everybody was just shocked, you know, we didn't know. And all of a sudden, you know... Yeah, he was and is a very good man. And, yeah, oh, goodness me. Oh, so he's not very old, either.
1: He's the same age as me, 62.
2: Yeah, 62. 1964, the Beatles. What the hell? Oh, I'm so sad to hear that, you know. I feel like God.
1: Well, I'm sure Peter would appreciate the fact that you care, Heather, and you're ringing up, and that you know, he's touched your life and made an impact on it. He'd love to hear that.
2: Yeah, you know, we had a lot of fun with Peter Godfrey and with Dave Bruce, and because you've always been there, and you know, you're my number one. But the thing is, it was just a bit of a shock, but. And I did remember going way back then that he was talking about the funeral, and you were helping him. Yes.
1: Yeah, that's right.
2: Yeah, and we knew that before he went. You know, like yeah, it's really sad. Anyway, but I don't know.
1: Yeah, they'd appreciate the fact that you you care. Good on you.
2: Yeah, and thanks, Janet.
1: Yeah.
2: Okay.
1: Thanks, Heather. You take care. All right? Have a good week. It is 1 minute after 11 here on 1395 Adelaide's 5AA. My interactive number is 8223-0000 and text 0448-08-1395. Still got about half an hour to go to be interactive. Emily is here. Looking forward to hearing from you, as I am also looking forward to hearing from you. And so we can find out what is on your mind on this global James Bond day.
3: There's a saying in England, where there's smoke, there's fire.
1: That's exactly right. 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When there's talkback radio, there's also interactive. What do we got here? Here's another quote.
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1: That's as bad as listening to the Beatles without earmuffs. 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
1: Yeah, and it's cool for cats to be interactive on a Monday night here on 1395 Adelaide's 5AA. Do you remember that song? It's going back a few years. That was back in the late 70s, wasn't it? Cool for cats. 5 minutes after 11 now. Temperature outside at the moment. Well, let's see what the Bureau says. It says it's 11.3, but it feels like 11.2. 20 degrees, a forecast top for tomorrow. Clear, no rain. Overnight minimum, 12 degrees, which is all right. The week ahead, just having a look at that as well, just to prepare you for what is to come. Wednesday's going to be sunny, top of 23. Thursday, sunny, top of 28. Cooling down on Friday, down to 24, and showers on the way. The weekend, a shower or two, 19 for Saturday, 22 for Sunday. My number again is 8223-0000. Hello, Craig.
16: Hello, Andrew.
1: Hello.
16: I'm thinking about all the politicians and what they've got to say, right? I'm thinking to myself, watch out, somebody else's dream doesn't become your nightmare, you know?
1: Right.
16: And, basically, I heard that Tony Albanese, he stated, it was today or yesterday, that with the oncoming recession coming, if there's going to be a recession, expect no economic relief for the government.
1: Yep.
16: So everybody has to brace themselves for what's oncoming. And I've seen this in relationships with people, marriage, de facto, whatever. People make promises and they break them, you know?
1: Mm. Oh, well, that's human nature, isn't it?
16: Well, it seems to be, yeah. I've seen it in business as well where people have made promises and even through relationships with their partners, they've become bankrupt because they've lost the business through a relationship breakup and had to pay out their partner and all this sort of thing. And I think that basically that, I saw on the app last night, on the phone, it said, you know, the watch for Monday, the Australian share market's due to recover. And I thought, yeah, sure, you know. I thought, you know, basically that, they're going to, people are probably going to invest because they're going to probably pick up the cheap stocks, but they haven't. And the stock market was flat today, wasn't it, in Australia?
1: Mm-hmm.
16: So I don't know, but I mean, you know, with the share market, it's with the wars going on and everything around the world, and you know, I think the International Monetary Fund said at the beginning of the year, get ready for a global recession. So I guess, you know, even people buying a house, and I've even seen that situation down the Port Adelaide on the Dock One where they building apartments. And
1: isn't it crazy down there what's happening down at Port Adelaide with all the building?
16: Well, it all fell pear shaped, and they wanted to give the people back their money, but some people didn't want to take back their money, so they said basically that if you don't want to take back your money, we'll wear the consequences, you know. But I saw it on the television. A lady there, she was talking about how she was involved, and the bloke that was involved there. You know, they said, we'll give you back your deposit and just caught square, but they wanted their apartments built, and the builder said, we can't build it because of the rising costs at that cost.
1: Hmm.
16: Or the cost of building has changed, and we can't build it at the original cost we promised, and we have to rescind on the contract. Hmm. Because of in the contract it says if costs rise in the cost of building, we have to charge you more.
1: Well, that's right. But the thing is, there's so many properties that aren't valued as what was paid for them going back 3-6 months ago.
16: No, because the Albanese, the government said we'll give these young home
1: buyers... Yeah, the 5% loans, yeah. 5% deposit loans.
16: I think it was around about $50,000 or something, you know, on a $1 million home.
1: Mm.
16: But, I mean, since the property slump, the value of those homes that people bought in, those young couples, has slumped. And now the bank and the mortgagee has to work out, you know, between, you know, what is the value of the home now and what we bought it for and what are our borrowings up against what the home is worth.
1: And yeah, yeah.
16: Usually what happens there is if your borrowings exceed the value of the home, the bank does a recall on the loan.
1: Well, that's exactly right. That's exactly right. And, you know, yeah. Like you said, there's between 30 and 50,000 new home buyers that have been affected by that.
16: Well, that's right. And then where does the government stand on that proposal? I mean, they've left them. Are they going to leave those people stranded or what, you know?
1: Well, if they come to their rescue, what are they going to do for everybody else who gets into financial distress?
16: Well, that's right. I guess those young couples bought in when they were told about the $50,000 deposit, and now they have to work that out with the banks, I guess. And you know, on the cost of living and everything, it's, you know, basically getting out of control. Well, as you can see with the petrol and the diesel.
1: Yeah, yeah.
16: And what's ahead of us? I mean, they're expecting another interest rate rise in November, aren't they?
1: They are. They certainly are. Yep.
16: Yeah. What did David Koch say the other day on the television? Something about the cost of a mortgage they put up the interest rate will be an extra $5,500 a year on the average loan.
1: Yeah, that's right. Yeah.
16: Well, I mean, some people won't be able to find that money, mate.
1: And that's exactly right. And that's part of the problem. That's part of the problem.
16: They're probably fully committed in what they're into already.
1: Yep.
16: And, I mean, that's for the people that hold a strict budget, but not for the ones that say, I got no money, and they're off on holidays and buying new cars.
1: Mm-hmm.
16: I saw an app on my phone a couple of weeks ago about this girl. She said, the government has failed us. I'm $316,000 in debt, right? I'm a professional. I got a six-figure salary, and I can't afford a home.
1: Yeah.
16: Well, no one put her into that $316,000 debt. She's blaming the government.
1: Mm.
16: She's saying the government's failed her. But no, that's her $316,000 debt, and she's on a six-figure salary.
1: Yeah, yeah.
16: I mean, you know, how can she be on a six-figure salary if she hasn't got the brains to work out that, you know, you can't blame the government for what your own affluency.
1: Yeah, absolutely. Craig, thanks for calling in. Good to talk to you. Uh-huh. All the best. Yeah, you have a good week. All right. Marion, hang on. Firstly, M says, yes, Sally and Andrew agree, communism, socialism, many levels, plus ideology versus realistic. The latter should prevail. Marion says, I forgot to ask you, Andrew, can you please tell me how old David Dundas is? He sang Jeans On, a great song. Yes, it was a great song. Did you know he's a Lord? Lord David Dundas, and he's 81. He was born in 1945, Marion. AJ says, love Home and Away. To the wonderful lady, walking on Palm Beach, definitely worth visiting and doing the tour. If in New South Wales, absolutely incredible. Walking to Barrenjoey Lighthouse, tuning into to escape reality, which is the great way of seeing soaps. Also, Coronation Street. I could never see the attraction people had to Coronation Street. I could never see the attraction. AJ says, photos of Palm Beach, also known as Summer Bay. Peter A says, Andrew Nathan Buckley could be the new coach of Brisbane. GB says, how can you be happy when this Labor government is destroying this country? Thank you, GB. And he's also put the number 7. Why the number seven? Sam says, good evening, Andrew. Why has Peter gone quiet? And hearing Neighbours is making another comeback in 2028. Channel 10 will be wrapped. Thank you very much, Sam. Peter from Marlston, he's just... he said some things on the overnight program which distressed a lot of people, and as a result, it's been decided at a high level that it's time for Peter to have a bit of a break from Talkback Radio, and Peter agrees it's time to have a break from Talkback Radio. Kat says it was probably genuine booper call for rehab post-hospital. All right, thank you very much for that. Evan says, I remember listening to Peter often, and often I worked at Griffin Press, and apparently he worked there for a time and was well spoken of by the other employees. Yes, he did. I'm sure he worked at Griffin Press, yes. Max says the phone box philosopher hasn't called for a long time. Apparently he's enjoying his new iPhone, and he calls Crime Stoppers on a regular basis. Thank you, Max. Grant says, hey, Andrew, you should be on every night. I've obviously missed the Peter Godfrey news. Please mention it again on air, mate. Peter, well, it's no secret, but Peter, he's not well, unfortunately. And going back a number of years ago, he was diagnosed with cancer, bowel cancer. And now Janet has just told us earlier on that the cancer has progressed to his spine. And our thoughts are with him. They truly are. He's a good guy. Another text. Julia says, hi, Andrew. So very sad to hear that Peter Godfrey is battling with cancer. I used to talk very regularly to Jeff Berzicott. And then Peter is such a lovely man. I was so sad when Overnights with Peter ended. Funny fact, he actually introduced me to you on air one night after you had filled in for Bob. You both were chatting, and I was the first person on the air that late night, and he introduced me to you. How about that? Thank you very much. Thank you very much. They were good. We used to if I was doing, Sunday night, because he would start Monday morning, so we'd have a bit of banter before midnight on Sunday nights. And obviously when I was filling in for Bob, we'd also have a bit of banter before he began the Midnight to Dawn programs. Martin says, do not read out on air. All right, thank you very much for saying that at the beginning of the message and not the end, Marty, because the amount of times people have sent in a text and I read the text cold, right? So I don't pre-read them, and that way I can react appropriately. But the amount of times I read it and then it says, please don't say my name or don't mention this on air. At the very end. And it's like, why do it at the end? Do it at the very beginning. Max says, my car will never break down. It runs on stupidity. Bob Francis' TV show should have been called Bob's Not Your Uncle, so get your facts right, Dick Brain. Potentially a gold Logie winner. Thank you very much, Max. All right. 8223-0000, the number to call.
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1: And you know what I miss? Every little kiss. That's right. Bruce Hornsby in the range at 22 minutes after 11 here on 1395 Adelaide's 5AA. Faye at Windsor Gardens. G'day, Faye.
26: Hello again. How are you?
1: Yeah, good. Good, Faye. How are you going?
26: Yeah, not too bad. Pretty well okay. First of all, I just want to talk about two things. The prisoners, the situation with prisoners you mentioned earlier on, I think it's a great idea because it would more or less establish a firm hand into their rehabilitation for release from prison. Of course, that's naturally if they do the right thing. They'd have to have supervision in jobs where, I don't think you'd want them working in banks, would you? Where they?
1: Oh no! They're talking about doing jobs like out and working in market gardens on rural properties, picking fruit, fixing roads. You know, part of that.
26: Those sorts of things. Yeah, I understand. It's a great idea, and it gives them something to do rather than I can only just imagine that they'd be sitting in their cells all day and twiddling their thumbs.
1: Well, I'm not sure they do just that. I think they do keep rather active, going to the gym and doing other things while they're inside.
26: Yeah, I would hope so. Anyway, the other thing is. You mentioned also, and because Peter Manuel came on earlier talking about the situation with our farmers, I just couldn't think of anything more ridiculous than those stupid laws that are being made that farmers can't even clean up their own land. It's just like us with our own homes. We can't mow our own lawns, for those that are fortunate enough that can. I can't mow. I have to have someone do the things for me sometimes. Mm-hmm. Yep. But in general, people can't mow their lawns or do whatever they have to do outside because of these laws that are like this. Is it the federal government, I imagine, that's doing this, isn't it?
1: No, nobody's doing it. It's just a conversation we're having because... there was a member of the One Nation Party. He's a candidate over in Victoria. He suggested it. He's an upper house candidate for the state seat of Western Victoria region.
26: Oh, okay.
1: Yeah.
26: So it's in Victoria that this is.
1: Well, no, they're just talking about it. He suggested it, and it's just it's the federal government's not implementing it. He's just suggested it.
26: Oh, Oh, okay. So I got it a bit wrong. So yep, I'm sorry. Yep. Yeah, so I do apologise. But anyway, and without notice, as I let you go, I'm sorry to hear about Peter Godfrey.
1: Yeah. Oh, no, well, thank you very much, Faye. Yeah,
26: he was excellent.
1: He was very good. He was very good. There's no doubt about that. And he had no regrets. When they stopped the Midnight to Dawns, Peter had no regrets about, you know, getting out of radio, and then he became a funeral celebrant. And I often asked him, because I thought he would have been heartbroken, but he said no, quite the opposite. He was happy to leave radio. He'd done what he'd had to do.
26: Yeah.
1: And so he was going on a different path, a different trajectory. I found that interesting because, you know, to me, radio is just the be-all and end-all. I know it shouldn't be, but it you know, and so I thought he felt the same way, but he thought, no, it's okay, I'll be fine. Yeah.
26: No, I hope he pulls through. I hope he pulls through from this wretched cancer that he's got, and you know, things will be right again for him and his family.
1: Yeah.
26: And get well, Peter Godfrey, if you're listening.
1: He'll probably be fast asleep.
26: Yeah. I understand. Yeah, all right then. Well, I'll let you go because I know time's getting away from you.
1: No, you're fine.
26: Oh, thank you very much, Faye, for having me.
1: Thanks for calling, Faye. Always lovely to hear from you.
26: You're welcome.
1: All right.
26: Anytime. Cheers now.
1: Cheers bye now. Bye. Thanks, Faye. Bye-bye. All right. We're just about out of time on your Monday night, your holiday Monday night. No Name has sent in a text saying, tomorrow's the birthday of the late Jamaican singer Millie Small. Most people know her for her big hit, My Boy Lollipop, but my favourite song is Chicken Feet. It's about a partner who is upset, not because her significant other spends trivial amounts of money, chicken feed, but because he is out on the town spending time and money seeing another woman, Susie Brown, making her realise she isn't the only chicken he is feeding. Check it out on YouTube. Thank you very much, No Name. Max says, solutions solved for the prisoners. The equivalent of the death penalty would be being shackled to Bill from Richmond for 5 years. A generation of saints will be assured and the community will be a breeze. Well, thank you very much, Max, for that suggestion as well. Just having a look at some of the things that happened on this day throughout history, and there's been quite a few things happening. Just to let you know, I mentioned it was Global James Bond Day. It was also World Teachers Day, 1903. High Court of Australia opened. The High Court of Australia officially held its very first sitting in Melbourne with Sir Samuel Griffith sworn in as the first Chief Justice. 1962, the Beatles released Love Me Do. The Beatles officially released their debut UK single, Love Me Do, backed with P.S. I Love You, kickstarting their career and transforming modern pop music. 1974, AC/DC live debut with Bon Scott. Legendary Australian rock band AC/DC performed their first show with iconic frontman Bon Scott at the Brighton Lesands Masonic Hall in Sydney. 1993, that's right. Kate Bush released the Red Shoes lead single. Kate Bush dropped Rubber Band Girl, the lead track from her acclaimed studio album, The Red Shoes, 2011. Death of Steve Jobs, while a technology event, the passing of Apple co-founder Steve Jobs deeply transformed the global music industry through the creation of iTunes and the iPod. I can't believe it was 2011. Goodness gracious me. Film and entertainment, Dr. No premiered World James Bond Day. That's the reason why World James Bond Day is now, today. The first James Bond film, Dr. No, starring Sean Connery as Agent 007, premiered at London's Pavilion Theatre. October the 5th is officially recognised globally as James Bond Day to honour the franchise's launch. And it was back in 2006 that Daniel Craig made his debut as James Bond 007 in Casino Royale. And I think it's only fitting as we wind up James Bond Day and we wind up the program and say thank you, Millie, for coming in on a Monday night, and thank you for your texts, and thank you for all your calls as well tonight and keeping us busy, which is greatly appreciated. I think it's only appropriate that we play a song from James Bond and this one from Casino Royale, Chris Cornell, and You Know My Name. Have a great week. Catch you next weekend here on 3095, Adelaide's 5AA.

0: Oh no, what I did. I was shutting everything off and I got ahead of myself. So, oh no, what a thing to do. All right, well, we're... Sorry about that, because I was getting right into that song and I had it tuned off and it's the end of the night and I thought, all right, I'll turn... log out of the computers and do all that, not realising, not remembering that that song was on the computer. But here, just as we wind up, James Bond Day.
1: Mr.
2: Bond. James Bond.
3: My name's Bond. James Bond.
2: The name is Bond. James Bond. My real name is Bond. James Bond.
4: The name's Bond.
0: There we go.
4: James Bond.
0: James Bond.
5: The name's Bond. James Bond.
0: There we go, James Bond. And I'm just trying to think of a good Bond song to wind up with. I know. What about Carly Simon? Let's see if we can find Carly Simon. And there was a song that she did for one of the James Bond movies, which was really good. It was not as full on as what you've been hearing from Chris Cornell, but this one's pretty good. Actually, we're just about running out of time, aren't we? All right, so, yeah, listen, thanks again for your time, the conversations that we've had throughout the course of the evening, and we've certainly had lots of different discussions about lots of different things, which is always good. Next week, we'll be doing the same and talking about all the issues that we're faced with throughout the course of the week. There's always something interesting to talk about in the world of talkback radio, and yes, it's not always positive, but it's, as many of the callers have acknowledged this evening, it's real. It's about reality. It's about what we're being faced. And it's good that you, as the callers, the listeners, the contributors via text, etc., you're not being apathetic and you're being proactive when it comes to addressing some of the issues that this country is facing at this point in time, also this state, but also... holding our politicians and decision makers to account when it's necessary. So that's it for the program. Thank you again, and I look forward to your company next weekend.
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1: Have you ever noticed how people talk to their dogs? No, you eat it. 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No, you know you want to. Go on, you know you want to.
0: They softly hum.
1: No, you know you want to. Come on.
0: A city wakes. A heart goes numb.
1: Who's a good boy then? Who?

G'day. If you'd like to be part of it, it is Australia Overnight, wherever you are, right across Australia. I think you know how it works now. You pick up the phone. It's open line. It's talkback. 133-693 or a text line 0477-693-693. Good morning.

0: Wherever you are, you might be tuned into 3AW right here in Melbourne Town. Good morning to you. The great listeners at 6B are in Perth. Hello. 5AA in Adelaide. G'day, g'day, g'day. The Ace Radio Network and people around Australia and the world are quite listening to through the 3AW app or one of. Might be the 2GB app. Could be the 4BC app. Could be any of them. 5AA app. Anyway, nice to have your company wherever you are. It's Open Line, it's Talkback. We usually have a bit of fun sometimes later on in the program. Might get a bit serious. Some of those very important issues, important to each and every one of us for varying reasons. Things we have written down. Well, not much really. Good news, bad news. We just leave that as an open slather. If you've got some good news in your world you would like to share, feel free. Conversely, should the news be not so good, but you would still like to share, you're more than welcome. One of the things we started probably not 2 weeks ago was a little thing called Back in My Day. Now, even on email, I had people sending in Back in My Day email. Funny stories. Really lovely yarns, to which I replied. So if you've got a Back in My Day, so in other words, you'd like to finish the sentence and then tell a story. Back in my day, eyesores in your suburbs. I mentioned again to Dennis Walter here on 3AW, and there would be something that you've noticed in your suburb, whether you be in Adelaide, whether you be here in Melbourne. Haven't we got a lot from which to choose? It might be something at 6PR in Perth. Eyesores in your suburbs, 133693. Bit later on, you know that little game we play occasionally where you replace one word in a song, in the title of the song. Oh, we reckon we've got the word that will capture the imagination. How long since you've been to a zoo? And which zoo have you been to? In Australia or anywhere in the world, really? Some of those zoos, the Melbourne Zoo, for example, I think is having a birthday. On this day, it goes back 1862 for the Melbourne Zoo. And here's a question that I will put to the Australia-wide audience. If I said to you, if you walked up to anybody in Australia at the moment, you said, what was Miracle Whip? What was Miracle Whip? What would you say? I've got no idea. When we saw it, we thought, what was that? Miracle Whip. And one more, just for you to ponder. We all like to be touched, or do we? As the great song goes, don't touch me there. So there's the title of that subject. Don't touch me there. Don't touch my... dot, dot, dot, dot, dot. Don't touch my... Simon Owens, I'm looking at you. Don't touch my 133693. Come and join us for 6PR listeners. Hello, 133882. Nice to have you on board wherever you are. Let's kick it off. Dylan, morning.
1: Good morning, Tony. I hope you're having a happy Tuesday.
0: Dylan,
1: so far
0: it's only been going, Dylan, not 12 minutes. So far, so good. But it could only go pear-shaped from here.
1: It won't, trust me. I'm a psychic.
0: Okay, good on you. Thank you, Dylan. Good to know you're there.
1: I missed out on Dennis Walter's show about the ice creams and the pranks. So I wanted to bring it up in this show.
0: Yeah, please do. So for those around Australia that just joined us, I think Dan was talking about some of those great ice cream brands, was he not? Things that we just love. Ice creams.
1: Back in my day, you had the Buffalo Bill ice cream and the merry-go-round.
0: What was Buffalo Bill ice cream?
1: Buffalo Bill ice cream. We had the ice cream with the bubble gum flavour, blue, and the bubble gum in the middle.
0: Yes.
1: Which was the nose. Yeah.
0: And so you'd link it, and then you'd end up with a great gob of bubble gum in the middle.
1: Yeah.
0: And it was called a Buffalo Bill.
1: Buffalo Bill ice cream,
0: Buffalo Bill.
1: Merry-go-round.
0: Buffalo Bill.
1: Yeah.
0: Very unattractive looking ice cream, really.
1: It was actually really nice.
0: It probably had a great taste. It was not very attractive ice cream.
1: No.
0: I'm just looking at it now. Really? People ate that? And it looked like it had a big egg in the middle of it.
1: What about the merry-go-round?
0: What was the merry-go-round?
1: Streets or Peter's merry-go-rounds. they were really nice and tasty, and like a cup, a coffee cup, and it's swirling around with the chocolate syrup and the ice cream, and tasted quite nice.
0: Oh, well, and no longer on the market, presumably.
1: They should be. Haven't seen them for a couple of years, but merry-go-round ice creams, other people, listeners might remember them. Quite popular back in the day.
0: Well, we'll ask the audience. People might around Australia might have memories of that. Dylan, everything okay in your world?
1: Yes, everything's okay in my world. I've got to mow the lawns tomorrow, so it's going to be quite busy. Hard work.
0: Well, let me just have a look at the forecast for the next couple of days. Around Australia, it's an opportunity to do that. So, top of 19 degrees, maybe a shower. Shower should be okay if you want to get out there.
1: Yeah.
0: Currently 12 degrees, so you should be all right, I reckon.
1: Worst case scenario, I'll do it Wednesday when it's 17.
0: That's
1: sunny.
0: Exactly right. Thank you. Excellent work, Dylan. Yeah. Keep in touch. It's always good to have you on the program. Wherever you are right around Australia, come join in. 133693. Love the program, Tone. Is Nathan on tonight? No, he's not. Now, just explain why he's not. Because he's working. And I think we've got him first thing Wednesday night, Thursday morning. Don't we, Jay? Jay's nodding, which is really helpful.
2: That is correct.
0: Thank you. Good on you. Thank you. So first thing Thursday morning, Nathan Kosh will be with us. And as you know, we have a whole lot of fun. He's very helpful talking about all things aviation and all things to do with sick little pets, which we call jets and pets. It's all part of the program, all part of Australia Overnight. As I mentioned, Melbourne, top today, 19 degrees. Brisbane, hello, 29. 29 for those in Queensland. 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Perth, 16 degrees, top sunny, beautiful day, 27 degrees. And Adelaide, hello, good morning. 11 degrees and a top of 20. Tiffy, Laura, we'll come to you very shortly. Wherever you are, right around Australia, 133693, or for Perth listeners, 133882. I'm Tony Mack. It is Australia Overnight. Good morning.
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0: Good morning, Tony. Love the program. However, wondering why you often repeat the sentence, sometimes three times. You sound like a politician.

0: Brisbane. Morning.
1: Good morning, Tony.
0: Welcome.
1: I'm a bit confused because I decided to dial into you tonight instead of Ugly Phil coming back in. Filthy Phil.
0: I'm pleased, you there, Michael. Well done you.
1: I enjoyed the last 2 weeks.
0: Good on you.
1: Now, I was mentioning the ice creams, but I want to turn it to a sweet if I can.
0: Please.
1: What was your old school favourite sweet, and does it remain today as mine does? Yesterday I was in South Bank, and we've got a old school lolly shop.
0: Oh.
1: Now, I walked out with a choo-choo bar.
0: Oh, beautiful.
1: A 1 metre stretch of black licorice, chocolate bullets, and the old, the coloured licorice, the all sorts.
0: All sorts. How much did you end up paying, Michael?
1: The little block ones.
0: How much?
1: Oh, they're about $4 for 100 grams each.
0: Whoa. Which is not too bad, I suppose.
1: No, it's not too bad. It's a pleasure. And it's in South Bank, so, it's, you know, they've got to pay their rent. But on licorice itself, I researched it over the weekend. From planting the licorice root, it takes 4 years.
0: Yeah,
1: and
0: is that right?
1: 100 different processes or more to make it the licorice that we eat.
0: Yeah. Do you like the really dark, heavy, thick licorice?
1: Yeah, I love the light. So I love the dark, dark licorice. I'm a licorice fan.
0: And licorice straps.
1: To what is their favourite if they want to dial in through the night? But,
0: Mike, we'll ask the audience as we go through together. For me, it would be the old-fashioned licorice blocks, or what we used to call licorice blocks, and they were, memory serves, I'm going to say for a penny, one a penny, two a penny, for a penny. So for sixpence, you get the big square, and it would last pretty much most of the day, nearly most of the day. Tiffy, morning.
2: Hello, darling, Matthew and Australia.
0: How's that beautiful new refrigerator?
2: Oh, she is just awesome.
0: How do we know she's a female?
2: Because that's what I made her like. And she got a clean today, even though she's brand new. And I've virtually run out of food. I get paid tomorrow, so I've got 1-800 got junk to take all that piece of crap and all the other piece of the crap. And so I don't know how much that's all going to cost me. I've got to pay Paulie back, who got me some food. I've got to pay a tiny bit to Smarter Connections just to keep them happy. But I wanted to tell you, in 20 days from now, my darling Sethy would have been gone 6 years.
0: 6 years. Yeah, and you miss him every day, Tiff.
2: Oh, yeah. He's in my dreams. I think about him. And it was actually around about this time 6 years ago that he was, you know, he was quiet for good. Like he didn't make any noises, nothing. I want to know, why do doggies, whether they're chihuahuas or why do they become limp before they pass? Because I didn't know that he was about to become limp like that. And when I found him on the 22nd, I held him and I hugged him and he gave me about 20 or 50 kisses as if to say, I've got to go, Tiffy girl, but I love
0: you.
2: I didn't understand. And when he actually died, I didn't know this either, but Bright just threw his food bowl up in the air. As if to say, don't go on me, you bastard.
0: Holy dooly.
2: I know, but he was upset and he was sort of telling me, but I didn't know.
0: Tiffy, I tell you what, the best person to ask will be Nathan, and Nathan will be here with us first thing on Thursday morning, and he'd give you some background as to is that part of their behaviour at that time? Do they know they have an inclination as puppies that are not well? Dogs that are not well. Tiffy?
2: Yeah, I'm still here. I was just saying that I didn't know what was going on because normally I check on them.
0: Yeah,
2: you know, like I check on them,

0: And you know, but this time I didn't, and I thought, this is my fault. You know, I didn't check on him.
1: Tiffy,
0: poorly. He brought me some food.
1: Tiffy, you can't do that. It's a really, dare I say it, Tiff, that ongoing inquiry. It doesn't help. It's really, at some point, we all have to. And this is not about you. We all have to move on. The ongoing inquiries to who, how, why, where, and when will really, really serve you well. Look at all these texts. Tiffy, thank you. You've got to move on. Back in my day, there was no need for everyone to walk about with a mobile phone to their ear. I got to agree with you. You know, people walk across major streets and they're on the phone. They pay no attention or little or no attention to anything else around them. How people survive that, if I know. Back in my day, as a boy, early in the mid-70s, I loved going to the local milk bar, Clarendon Street here in South Melbourne, just near the Wales Pub. Buy bags of lollies ranging from 1 cent, 2 cent, 5 cent, 10 cent. The huge 20 cent bag I'd share with schoolmates. How good were those chocolate mates and the Bertie Beetles? I think they still have a Bertie Beetle show bag, don't they? These days it costs $1.70 plus just for a stamp, says Tone. True. Tone, I have considered being a politician. I don't want to become one of them, as I don't want to compromise my character. Well, that's true. I watch them in Parliament just childishly bickering, belittling and disparaging each other. Never bipartisan, fair-minded. It's like a group of overprivileged brats, knowing that they're comfortable as they are paid regardless of performance. Rob's very good point. I did read some years ago, and I think I've made mention to it on this program, that whilst the parliamentary system, particularly at question time, tends to tantalise most of us, and it does, it can be tantalising, at least they're not bringing out rifles, which they do in other countries. So keep that in mind. Next time you're watching question time, federally, in our nation, we don't shoot each other. In other nations, they do. Laura, Helen, Sam, Sandra, we'll come to you the other side, wherever you are, right across Australia. We'll race through some of these calls. Nice to have your company. It is brand new day, Tuesday. Well, not yet, quite yet for Perth, but a brand new day for Australia overnight. Good morning.
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11: Yeah, back in my day.
1: Back in my day, there was respect, common sense, says 336. I don't think we're void of that anymore, or are we? I think we're completely void. I mean, there's gaps in it for sure. When the brain stops, muscle control releases, why people, animals go limp. Adam, thank you for that. Wish that was the only reason you go limp. In my day in the 70s, at our school canteen, you could get salves, pies, sausage rolls, lollies, sunny boys, purple people eaters. Jay, what was a purple people eater? Look that up and be very careful where it goes on a company computer. A purple people eater was a song, but I'm not too sure what it was. A purple people eater. It was an ice cream, was it? Some form of... Oh, right. Okay. Really weird looking. Was it an ice cream or was it some sort of... It's not helping at all. Food? No, can't see it. No, it looks weird. Laura, morning. Good morning to you. Hello.
12: Oh, hello. Jeez, what do I choose? Yes, well, these coincidences, like you use a certain word, and that's the word I was going to use. You used repeat, which I was going to use while I was holding on, and candidate as well. And there were two words you used while I was holding on. And also, at one point, you said substitute pickle with a word in a song.
1: Yes.
12: And pickle was what I was going to raise on the radio.
1: You weren't. When we talked about that yesterday, I think, didn't we?
12: Yes, I was. In relation, but it was in relation to pickleball. And I was going to say, how is that different to tennis? Because there's been some pickleball courts erected in my neighbourhood.
1: Yeah, it's massive.
12: And then I don't know. How can you make... Is this precognition on my part or what? I don't know.
1: Well...
12: Or are you tapping into me? I don't
1: well,
12: know.
1: Well, maybe a bit of both, Laura.
12: It's so weird. But anyway, in relation to pants, I'm in a pretty unique position whereby, because I communicate with the spirit world, they tell me when my pigeons are coming back, and they often, they've been spot on to the day, because what happens is...
1: Did you say your peaches?
12: No. Peaches? No, I didn't say peaches.
1: What did you say coming back? Peaches? No.
12: No, pigeons.
1: Oh, pigeons. I thought you said when my peaches are coming back. Pigeons.
12: Sorry,
1: okay.
12: I need to enunciate better.
1: Right. Yeah.
12: But I think this is ordained that I got into the two capers of spirit communication electronically and pigeon fancying, whatever, at the same time. So I really believe it was ordained to bear witness to the reality of reincarnation for all beings. That's my take on it.
1: Well...
12: Because they do tell me when the pigeons are coming back, and yes, they might say, your bird is coming back at the end of April. And yes, guess what happens? At that time, three baby pigeons turned up.
1: Oh...
12: Yeah.
1: That's a great story. One of the things that I often ponder, Laura, you tell me whether I'm out of order here, but when we, there's a great old expression called sometimes we overanalyze to paralyze.
12: Overanalyze to paralyze.
1: Yeah. Overanalyze to paralyze. In other words, we give some of the minutiae in our daily lives way too much attention.
12: Oh, I wouldn't call reincarnation minutia.
1: Oh, look, I could not give it any thought at all.
12: Really?
1: No.
12: Well, I really believe
1: I'm just happy to get through the day happily.
12: Yes, well, frankly, these days I prefer to delve into the
1: As that serves you well, if that serves you well, that's fantastic.
12: Yes.
1: But I'd rather sit down, have a great glass of wine, a cup of coffee and a conversation.
12: Oh, really? Well, a lot of males are not interested in this field, I've gathered. They're not. For some reason, I find females are more open to, the spiritual realm.
1: Did you start to explore the so-called spiritual realm over and above, going to mass?
12: When did I start?
1: Hmm.
12: Well, I think I got into it, I don't know. But actually, I do think some things are actually ordained for a greater purpose, because definitely, harking back to when I got into this spirit communication caper electronically, and it was the same time as I got into pigeon fancying or keeping whatever acquaintance with. But anyway,
1: I love you to leave you there. I've got some other calls that I need to get to. It's an interesting question. I'm sure other people have a thought and idea about it. And we all do it from time to time, I think. Sorry, I say all. Many of us probably do it from time to time. But it's never proved to be terribly satisfactory to me. The idea of analysing everything, overanalysing, and we overanalyse to paralyse rather than just go with the flow. Or, as somebody beautifully has pointed out here, don't sweat the small stuff. Really, just don't sweat it. Move on. Enjoy the life. Enjoy the moment. Live in the moment. A great song, Think About Tomorrow Today, maybe. But just move on. Enjoy the moment. Live in that moment. Sam, Thomastown, morning.
13: Morning, Tony. Imagine Doug Parkin singing Dear Prudence instead of Dear Pickle. Dear Pickle.
1: Exactly right. Dear Pickle. That's it. That would be odd. Fantastic.
13: Also, the long and winding road. That was an interesting call with Laura, because it's in spirit communication. We all communicate with spirits one way or another. We try to reach, people from here and there. But
1: is prayer a form of that?
13: Prayer was you get totally involved and you're just trying to, help. You pray. I used to pray when I used to go for operations at the hospital, mate. I used to in the signing book,
1: Yeah.
13: And, just say, look after us, what's going to happen, and there's a high being up there that could be, tapping you on the shoulder, looking after you, people have their archangels and, angels sitting on their shoulder, and, that's something that you've got to, discover through light. But what I noticed, Tony, up here in the northern suburbs, I saw the big yellow canary slapped on the what's-his-name illegal tobacco shop.
1: Oh, wow.
13: Yeah. So the do-gooders, they're working, mate. The big yellow canary like they used to slap on unroadworthy cars, the same colour. So doing its job.
1: So what is it that happens, Sam? So what? Just explain to people around Australia that may not be familiar with the big yellow canary.
13: Well, it says this shop is temporarily closed down under suspicion of selling illegal tobacco there with the name of the...
1: Well, it's working. It's about time, too. Sam, talk later on. Thank you. Sam's in Thomastown, a great regular contributor to the program. In Greensboro, hello, Helen.
14: Good morning, Tony. I wasn't going to talk about what Laura said, but I'm a female. I do not believe in reincarnation. I do not believe in the spirit world. I do believe there is a higher being, but that's religious and not, I just don't. I think when you pass away, you pass away. But maybe that's me. Other people might have other opinions.
1: Yeah, but none of us have any evidence for that. No real evidence, or do we?
14: No. My father used to say, be afraid of the living and not the dead.
1: Yes. Can I write that down? That's fantastic. Be afraid of the living and not the dead. That's wonderful. I've not heard that.
14: Oh, yes. My father said it I'm retranslating it because it was in Macedonian.
1: Mm.
14: And my father used to always say that with, you know, sorry, don't want to repeat myself again.
1: What a great line.
14: I think it's fabulous, and I use that because you should be afraid of, you know, if anybody's going to harm you, it's going to be somebody that's alive, not somebody that's dead. Sorry, that sounds very harsh.
1: No, I don't think it is. It feels like a real common sense, and don't we need a bit of common sense? It feels just simply real.
14: The other thing I saw, I've got the Ring Road. I saw you have not seen anything like an eyesore in the Ring Road and the tunnel boring. And you said zoos. I have mentioned it when I have rang up. I wanted to see in my old age the Australia Zoo. And so my daughter and I went to the Gold Coast together. We went to Broadbeach. I hired a car for the two of us to go to the Australia Zoo. And so it was a bucket list type of moment.
1: Worth
14: so
1: a visit?
14: It was. Absolutely fabulous. Very, there was the Serengeti. They had an area with giraffes and the hippopotamus. You know, they've done very well with it, like buses and buses. You just incredible the amount of people that go to it.
1: Great business.
14: When you up at, haven't you gone when you visited your brother?
1: No, I drove past and waved, thinking, oh, there it is. But we didn't, run out of time was the, no excuse, but just ran out of time.
14: Yeah, one time go.
1: Yeah. Helen, it's on the list of things to do.
14: Okay, have a great day.
1: Happy day, Helen, thank you. Tony, remember Hal Todd loved Hal Todd. On GTV9 several decades ago, he hosted Night Owl Theatre on Friday and Saturday nights. Tony did. It's very, very clever too. Tone, my favourite ice cream, cornetto or drumstick, and would bite the bottom off first and eat the chocolate. Yes. After I've devoured the top chocolate and eat from both ends. Yes, I was a weird kid, says Steve. Not at all. We all did. Well, not all. Many of us did exactly that. It's a good memory. And myself, family, absolutely love Dutch licorice. Salty licorice. So beautiful. Says 047. Back in my day, neighbours would gather big piles of wood in a spare block behind our houses over the year, ready for Guy Fawkes Night. Then the fun of going to our local milk bar to buy the crackers, the firecrackers. Sandra, Chris, you're next. It's all part of Australia Overnight. I'm Tony Mack. Wherever you are, right across Australia, good morning to you.
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1: If you'd like to come and play, feel free to do that. 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For our great listeners in WA, hello, at 6 p.m, 133-882. Anything you want to raise on the program? Lots of things in the news, which we'll look at as we go through the morning together. Essentially, we have a bit of fun for the first couple of hours, and then who knows what might happen after that. Sandra, good morning.
27: Morning. Tony, when you first came on to air at 12 and you were giving out topics, what did you mean we all like to be touched? What
1: so,
27: do you mean?
1: So I wrote down with Jay, and we were having a bit of fun prior to the midnight news. If I said to you, don't touch my what? Or you said, don't touch my what? So for me, this is like, what was the game we said it was after? It was like Family Feud. Family Feud. Top 10 people said, don't touch my what? Feet. Don't touch my feet. I can't stand people touching my feet.
27: No,
1: Sandra.
27: Me neither. No, I don't like that. No.
1: Don't touch my feet.
27: No. Yeah, so, yeah, it was weird. I don't know what it meant.
1: Oh, well, this whole program's weird, Sandra.
27: No, but sometimes you read on the news, or you see and whatever, somebody touches somewhere and then they're before the courts because they... I just know where you were coming from.
1: No,
27: when you said,
1: so no, we're not. I can assure you, we're not going down that track. But Sandra, it was just a random. Don't touch my what, and it could be don't touch my watch, don't touch my cereal bowl.
27: No, people aren't thinking that way.
1: Don't touch my train set.
27: We have to get you a girlfriend.
1: Oh, how do you know I don't already have one?
27: Because you haven't talked about it. Well, normally you drop a few hints,
1: Sandra,
27: and say, I am not going to talk about it, and you drop these little hints.
1: Well, you've got to have some little secrets, Sandra. Life is about great little secrets.
27: So have we got a girlfriend?
1: Ask me no questions.
27: See where you go.
1: And I'll tell you no lies.
27: Don't put me off. Keep going with a little bit more. Have you? Are you interested?
1: Do you dance?
27: Yeah, but I'm too old for you.
1: Oh, is that right? Oh, there's a challenge. There's a challenge.
27: Oh, come on. I would say
1: there's a too old for me, Sandra. Well, there you go. Bring out those whips, baby.
27: Oh, yeah, right. Tony, if you could, if you had a girlfriend, where would you take her for the first date or out
1: Good question. So first date. First date, probably a little French restaurant in Hawkesburn.
27: Where's that?
1: Just on the Malvern Road.
27: Okay, and then what?
1: And then what? Well, you'd have something to eat.
27: Well,
1: it's a restaurant. You'd have something to eat.
27: Then what are we going to do?
1: Well, you might do a little tootsie dance.
27: Yeah, then?
1: And then might do a bit of drinking.
27: Oh, okay.
1: Then might do a bit of dancing.
27: Mm-hmm.
1: And then maybe a bit more eating.
27: And then we're going to say.
1: Don't I wish I could do the tag to this gag? Might do a bit more drinking. And then we might do a. Sandra, you make me smile. You have no idea how much you make me smile.
27: Really?
1: Oh, you do it so well. Love you and leave you. Talk later on. Ask me no questions. I'll tell you no lies, which is something Mum always used to say. It was so frustrating. And Brother Phil and I were going, oh, there she's doing it again. All we want to know is that fish and chip diet. It's all we need to know, Mum.
0: Ask me no questions and I'll tell you no lies, boys.
1: Chris Brody, morning.
2: Hi, Tony McIntyre. I've been getting bored with watching Parliament Question Time in Canberra, so with the stream
1: it's
2: and I've got...
1: so exciting, Chris, isn't it? Isn't it exciting?
2: I've got a better one than that now. I've got an hour delay stream on an account with the Italian Parliament Question Time. No, they're pretty good. They're very efficient and they cover all bases. Everything's on the table. Yep, table's going one way, chairs the other.
1: That's it. Exactly right. So we don't do that. But in other parliaments, they do. I mean, it's just sometimes it gets – you look at some of those things that have happened in, I think I'm going to say Japanese parliament. I mean, they go crazy sometimes. Bit of furniture gets flung around.
2: And hello to Louie and Frank over there at their pizza and pasta restaurant in High Street.
1: Oh, there's a blatant plug. Slow it down, Chris. So where are they?
2: In High Street, Formby. I haven't seen them for about 20 years. So Louie and Franco, the Italian guys.
1: Well, they may not still be in business.
2: Oh, no, they are. I said, no, they've got another one in Reservoir too now. Yeah. And just in Italian, La Suna a brava ragazzo. With the O and
1: means
2: boy, good man.
1: Do they do good pizza?
2: If I said, like, son or brother to Gatsa, A, on the end usually means lady or woman.
1: Mm.
2: That's not Chris Abroad in a skirt or a dress.
1: No, nothing wrong with that. So it's called Louis and Franco Pizza.
2: Louis and Franco's Pizza and Pasta Restaurant, High Street, Formbury, just before the junction. And I might go and make a surprise visit and go and
1: looks
2: see
1: looks really good.
2: Yeah.
1: Pizza and Pasta. Beautiful. Look at that. Look at that. Nice, clean floors. Ooh-ly dooly. Looks lovely.
2: Yeah, and very good people. But I'll tell you another time about the ghost I seen at Southern Cross Station when you got more time.
1: How long ago did you see the ghost?
2: Oh, about 3 years ago. I was out. I missed the broad-nosed Craigieburn train, so I waited 18 minutes before the next one come. I went outside Southern Cross with a coffee. I was checking this building across the road, counting up seven stories, thinking, Chris and Brody, thinking the possibilities. I thought, you idiot. So I went back inside.
1: You idiot.
2: And went back inside, and the train was still 6 minutes. But 2 minutes later, a ghost went past. A red rattler went past.
1: Sure. Beautiful. And you said?
2: They had tours on the front. I think you might get on it. Would it be Newport or somewhere, one of the city stations?
1: Maybe.
2: And you might money just for the city. The old Red Rattlers from the 70s, was it? 60s, 70s, or whatever it was.
1: Yeah. Still, well, in the 60s, certainly in the 70s, the Red Rattler. And then the blue ones came. I really love those red trains. They were just great. It's a pity that they're not there. And you couldn't do it. I understand it in this day and age. But they were just a joy, weren't they? Chris, always good. Thank you. Tiff again. Thank you, Tiff. Lots of texts coming through. I'll get to read those in a moment. Tony, Fonzie used to say, this is from Renee. Hello, Renee. Fonzie used to say, don't touch my hair. Don't touch my hair. That doesn't apply to you, of course. Thank you, Renee. Very kind. Hurtful, but curiously kind. It's Australia Overnight Morning.
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6: The text line keeps us really, really entertained and busy. Leo, who is a regular contributor to the program, writes, I have a 2:30 at the airport this morning. I'll call in round about 3 just to report on how the new drop-off system is working. Look forward to that report. Be fascinating for the Melbourne airport. Another one says, don't touch my cars. Tony, good on you. Tony's in Warrnambool. Wherever you are, right across Australia, you can almost email. I replied to a lot of them again yesterday. Overnights at 3aw.com.
5: News as it happens. 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
7: Hello, I'm Chelsea Bowden. The opposition will unveil their new immigration policy on Tuesday. Opposition leader Angus Taylor is expected to announce a significantly lower migration target than previously expected. The policy is set to target overstayers, visa hoppers, students, temporary visa holders with non-essential skills and family reunion programs. The federal government is taking up a pledge of over $7 million to help Pacific nations transition away from fossil fuels in their energy mix. The announcement has been made at the pre-COP climate conference in Fiji. The government has rejected criticism from the opposition about the cost and lack of overseas leaders attending the conference. Climate Change and Energy Minister Chris Bowen says it's important to work with Pacific nations.
8: You can choose to lecture the region that climate change isn't an important priority, or you can work with the region on the important issue of climate change. That does come at a cost, but it improves Australia's standing in the region, which is so important in this difficult geopolitical time.
7: The former Prince Andrew is taking legal action against police over his arrest in relation to the Epstein files. Nine's European correspondent Hannah Sinclair has the details.
9: Andrew Mountbatten-Windsor is taking Thames Valley Police to court, reportedly alleging searches of his homes may have broken the law. The former prince has been granted permission by a High Court judge to challenge whether detectives acted lawfully when they raided his properties in February. A private hearing will be held in the coming days to determine whether certain documents relating to the case should be released. Andrew was arrested on suspicion of misconduct in public office amid allegations he shared sensitive information with Jeffrey Epstein.
7: A 48-year-old man's in a stable condition after being stabbed in the hand by a woman at Newtown in Sydney's Inner West. Police say they found the 27-year-old woman nearby. They say they tasered her when she failed to drop

0: drop the weapon as directed. Animal welfare advocates say humpback whales and dolphins are increasingly at risk of serious injury caused by boats. The International Whaling Commission is pushing for safer shipping routes and slower vessel speeds. Naturalist Isabel Taylor says an awareness campaign is needed.
1: It is a sort of general concern and consensus in the whale watch fleet, some of the behaviours we see from the public or recreational vessels. I think it's really a lack of education and more needs to be done in the way of information to drive safely around these animals.
0: And the Brisbane 2032 Olympic Games emblem has been unveiled despite last week's leak. Organisers pressed on with the planned emblem launch, undeterred by Friday's YouTube mishap, which saw the Starline's cockatoo crest revealed early. Checking sports, plenty of movement on day one of the AFL trade period. Former Bombers captain Zach Merritt has joined Hawthorn, while Collingwood star Scott Pendlebury is officially off to the Gold Coast. Jesse Hogan is also now a Pie, leaving the Giants. Essendon has withdrawn their race for Jack Viney, opening the door for the midfielder to join West Coast. Beaten but far from disgraced, the Knights have been greeted by thousands of NRL fans in Newcastle after their 19-18 loss to the Roosters in the NRL Grand Final. Coach Justin Holbrook has praised supporters.
2: We couldn't be prouder of that performance yesterday from that playing group. That typifies our region, and the players are so proud to represent the people that have turned up here today.
0: And in tennis, Alex Diminor is through to the final at the China Open, advancing past the semis for the first time. That's the latest news and sport.
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6: It was a wonderful movie, a very early one, if not the first talkie. It was simply called The Jazz Singer.

0: Wrap it up. Come on. Goodbye. Al Jolson, the jazz singer. How good was that? It goes back 1927. American part-talkie musical drama. It was the first feature-length motion picture with both synchronized recorded music and lip-syncing and speech. Its release heralded the commercial attendance of sound films, effectively marked the end of the silent film era. And the music from it really lives today. Film depicts fictional story of Jackie Rabinowitz, young man who defies the traditions of devout Jewish family, singing popular tunes in a beer garden, punished by his father, who was a cantor, prompting Jackie to run away from home. Some years later, now calling himself Jack, I think it was Robin, wasn't it? Became the talented jazz singer. So here's the question for the listeners, for you. If I said to you, what was his famous line that he would use coming out on stage? Al Jolson. David, Israel, morning.
1: Good morning, Tony. I've actually made the mistake because you changed your clocks. And now you're 1 o'clock. I thought you were midnight just starting because usually
0: we've been going for an hour and 11 minutes.
1: Yeah, I made a mistake. My mistake. I thought Nathan was going to be on, you said.
0: But no, he'll be on Thursday morning. So you don't have daylight saving.
1: Right. We're on daylight saving at the moment. We go off at the end of October, and then it'll be a 9-hour difference.
0: Okay.
1: So during the summer, it was a 7-hour difference. Now it's an 8-hour difference. And when we go off at the end of October, it'll be a 9-hour difference. And then I'll have to start listening at 3.
0: So what time is it now?
1: So now, I forgot to get petrol too, and I'm on zero on this fashion. Now it's 10 past 5.
0: In the afternoon, 10 past 5 in the afternoon,
1: Yeah. Anyway, I think it was also a Neil Diamond version of the jazz singer.
0: There was, years later.
1: In the 80s, is that possible?
0: Years later, early part of the 80s, I think, for Neil. And look, it was it was a pretty good story. The music in it was really good, and a couple of them became hits. Yeah.
1: Phenomenal, yeah.
0: But I think the original in this case was far better for the time.
1: The original was quite revolutionary for the time because didn't it finish the silent picture sort of
0: pretty much? Yeah, pretty much was a sort of often referred to as the first
1: quite
0: sound.
1: Revolutionary. Yeah.
0: Yeah, it was.
1: But it was still black and white, wasn't it?
0: I'm going to say yes, but I'd have to double check that.
1: I'm pretty sure it was still black and white.
0: Mm.
1: I remember seeing as a kid The Wizard of Oz, and the whole big thing of that was that it was black and white. Then in the middle, when they went to Oz, it became colour. They went back to being black and white again.
0: Just remind me, what was the role of a cantor, David?
1: A cantor is the person who leads the service. Is the band charge. So he would lead the service, and he's the one with a good voice, so to speak. And cantorial, or the music is, it's in Hebrew, it's called Sazanot, is psalms and that sort of thing.
0: We've just got you a bit fuzzy there. So is it, according to, Jase just put some information up, a cantor, a person who leads the congregation or choir in singing prayer, really?
1: Well, the choir master, but he leads the congregation, So the congregation would say the in-between parts, and then the cantor would say the beginning parts and the end parts, and then there are certain parts where the cantor would sing the whole thing.
0: Yes.
1: It's cantorial music. It's almost operatic, I suppose. You could call it Jewish operatic music.
0: In many ways.
1: In classical cantorial stuff, if you've got anything. The greats were Kuznetsky, he was Milovsky, he was one of the greats. If there's anything on file, it could be actually quite interesting. And we still use it today. I mean, I know some of it. We still do it today. It's very much in fashion. It's come back in vogue. You know, things turn around and the old stuff.
0: And would that happen on a regular basis or just on an occasional basis?
1: No, that would happen on a regular basis. On special occasions, certainly on high holidays, on a regular basis too. In our synagogue, there's certain cantorial stuff that we do. There's a German composer called Lewandowski, not to be confused with a Polish football player. He's got some beautiful stuff. I can give you just a couple bars if you want.
0: Please do. This will be. Is this a first

0: Oh, David, that's
1: That was
0: fantastic.
1: Gary Guerin now.
0: That's very good.
1: Psalm 92 about the cedars, how the righteous are upstanding like the cedars of Lebanon. I think it's Psalm 92, the end of Psalm 92.
0: So those, as you sing that, of course, it feels mournful. Is that the right word?
1: No, not at all. No,
0: it's not
1: when
0: mournful.
1: You've got like 100 people singing with you, it's quite inspiring. It's
0: joyful.
1: No, not at all mournful. Yeah, it was very joyful. It's very inspiring. Yeah, no, not mournful at all. But it's formal. I suppose that would be the word to use.
0: And that would be that version. There wouldn't be any other different version of it. That would always be the way it would be done.
1: There are modern versions also. Through the ages, there's modern versions too. What would be a modern version of it? I have to think.
0: So growing up, David, as an altar boy in Catholic Church, there was a period in the, I'm going to say, as an altar boy, late 60s, maybe early 70s, playing the guitar. There'd be three or four guitarists, one of which was me. You play the guitar, and it was referred to as a rock mass. So it was almost as if they were trying to get more younger people involved, even as early as, you know, early 71, 72, around that time.
1: Yeah, we have, there's no music in the synagogue, it's not an Orthodox synagogue, there's no music. There was music in the temple 2,000 years ago, but there's no music in Orthodox synagogues. Reformed synagogues do have music. There's actually a turn to the more classical sort of stuff in a lot of the synagogues. A lot of the people go for it now. But there is modern stuff too. I wouldn't call it rock, but there are modern tunes too which are used. La la la la la la la la la la la la la la la la la la la la la la la la la la la la la la la la la la la la la la la la la la la la la la la la la la la la la la la la la la la la la la la la la la la la la la la la la la la la la la la la la la la la la la la la la la la la la la la la la la la la la la la la la la la la la la la la la la la la la la la la la la la la la la la la la la la la la la la la la la la la la la la la la la la la la la la la la la la la la la la la la la la la la la la la la la la la la la la la la la la la la la la la la la la la la la la la la la la la la la la la la la la la la la la la la la la la la la la la la la la la la la la la la la la la la la la la la la la la la la la la la la la la la la la la la la la la la la la la la la la la la la la la la la la la 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

0: That's
1: divine. You're in pretty good voice, David.
0: Yeah, I don't know.
1: You do very well. Do very well. Everything else okay in your world?
0: Eastern European. Yeah, everything's good. I'm looking for producers for a film called The Plumber.
1: Called The?
0: The Plumber.
1: The Clubber.
0: The Plumber. You know, plumber pipes.
1: Oh, okay. The Plumber.
0: You know,
1: really? Is that a, co- why, is that a comedy?
0: No. Who saved the flight? That Dubai flight? The Plumber.
1: Oh!
0: You remember the films The Accountant?
1: Yes, of course.
0: Do you remember the films The Accountant?
1: Yeah.
0: Well, there's going to be a film called The Plumber and one called The Dentist, because The Dentist patched up that poor pilot.
1: Oh, incredible
0: the captain,
1: story.
0: The Dentist.
1: What a story.
0: You know
1: story.
0: What he said? He said his father was a cardiologist and he used to observe him helping people, so he knew what to do.
1: Incredible story, isn't it? David, love you and leave you. Thank you for thank you for those beautiful tones. We'll talk again soon.
0: Thank you. Thank you.
1: David's in Israel. Fantastic. For all those people sending texts through, I asked the question, given the jazz singer, which premiered New York City, the year was 1927, first full-length talkie, so-called talkie, Al Jolson, based on that life story of Al Jolson. The movie was mostly singing with very little dialogue. Well, there was a bit of dialogue, but that famous line that Al Jolson used, even though Al Jolson in the movie, I don't think, played himself. I don't think, did he? Anyway, it's a story for another day. But the line was, you ain't heard nothing yet. You ain't heard nothing yet. And then he'd break into song. Remember it as a kid, thought it was fantastic. G'day, Tone. I love Sandra. She's not afraid to ask those questions. All us women are curious about you and other blokes. Treated as taboo. Sandra is a joy to listen to.

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0: Joe, if you look at that playlist of songs that Neil Diamond, many of which Neil Diamond sang in when they did the version of the jazz singer, late 70s, maybe very early 80s, perhaps even 1980, for the jazz singer. If you look at that list, I think one of the big hits was Love on the Rocks, which goes a little like this.

0: Say what you want. Not much you can do.
1: The Cameron Monster hit, it was 1980, the album Neil Diamond, the jazz singer. Have a listen to that. You look at the opening track, was America, was brilliant. Love on the Rocks, which was that song. Summer Love was one. Amazed and Confused on the Robert E. Lee. But the really beautiful song from around that time was a thing called Hello Again. Just a fabulous movie in terms of the music. The story and the acting from Neil. Not great. It was really good, but it was not fantastic. Rod, are you going to play a little bit of Hello Again? Yeah, just a little smidge of Hello Again. Well done, Jay. Look at you, like an old disc jockey. You get a touch of the Alan Lappins. Look at you. Roll that in beautifully. Just these opening lines that he did for this song in particular, simply called Hello Again.

0: such a glorious song. Of all the songs from that particular soundtrack, that would be the one for me. Just does that one beautifully. Rod, morning.
1: Morning, Tone. How are you?
0: Where are you heading?
1: Adelaide. Heading to Adelaide. I'm in the Coorong now.
0: Beautiful. The Coorong.
1: Yeah. It's quite enjoyable hearing Mr. Yolson singing when I tuned in this morning.
0: Fantastic.
1: Hey, Larry Parks played Al Jolson in
0: the
1: movie.
0: That's the one. It was Larry Parks in the movie.
1: Story.
0: Yeah, it was great. Just fab. Yeah. And watched it over and over as a kid.
1: Yes, I watched it. I'm not sure about his name, though, because I'm pretty sure in the movie it says that his name was Al Yolson and it was changed to Al, that they actually pronounced that his name was Asa Yolson.
0: Yes.
1: They changed his name from A to L and actually pronounced the J when they put him in the blackface, something that you would never be able to do with that movie today.
0: Not anymore, but in the day, that was his act.
1: Yeah. That was the only way he could actually get on stage and perform.
0: Yep.
1: Because nobody would employ him because he was Jewish.
0: Correct.
1: He couldn't get a gig because he was Jewish, so as soon as he went into blackface, everybody wanted him.
0: Yep.
1: Changed his name and went into blackface. Everybody wanted him then. You know, didn't care what his religion was then.
0: He was actually, according to this, he was actually Lithuanian. Lithuanian-American. Actor, vaudevillian, self-billed the world's greatest entertainer at the time, one of the United States' most famous, highest-paid stars of the 1910s and the 1920s.
1: Yeah.
0: And he was only 64. He was only 64 when he died. Great star. Anyway, what else is happening, Rod?
1: The good fortune or misfortune, whichever way you want to look at it, to have a look at a little clip on YouTube over the weekend about the Goorambat solar panel farm. The Goorambat, for those listening from around the country, is a little place just out of Benalla in Victoria, and they're growing big heaps of solar panels up there.
0: Yep.
1: The clip that I had a look at was the one about Engie, the energy company that the owners of these solar panel farm has just signed a 10-year deal with Microsoft to use that solar panel farm to power Microsoft's AI data center.
0: Wow. To be built up around that way, presumably.
1: Yeah.
0: Yeah.
1: So the arable land that used to be there that the farmers used to be able to actually grow stuff on can't be used anymore for anything because we've got solar panels planted there. Taxpayer dollars have subsidised all of these solar panels going in there, and all of the energy that's coming out of it, taxpayers are not going to see 1 kilowatt hour of because Microsoft's going to get it all.
0: But they'll pay for it.
1: Oh, yes, they'll pay for it, but the taxpayers won't get any of that money either because that money will go to Engie, and as we know, Engie's a big electricity corporation. It's got foreign owners somewhere in the queue, so they'll pay next to no tax on it.
0: yes. Well, we assume that that's probably the situation, but we don't know.
1: So basically, the taxpayers, the Microsoft are getting a taxpayer-funded getting taxpayer-funded power for their data center. Now, I'm sure that Microsoft will work out something with the Rivers Corporation from either New South Wales or from Victoria and either get their water out of the Broken River or out of the Murray River free of charge as well. They'll do something to make sure that they pay as little as possible for it.
0: Because they need a fair bit of that.
1: Well, they do need a fair bit of it, yeah. But then again, I suppose, Bowen still thinks that we can run this green hydrogen, so maybe he can talk Microsoft into using green liquid hydrogen to cool their server farms down.
0: It's interesting times in which we live, Rod. You drive safely. Thank you. It's always good to catch up wherever you are. Drive safe. 133-693 is the telephone number. Tone, it says, Google says it's November 5. Bye-bye. Not too sure what that means, Dave. You'll have to give more explanation around that. This was in Kyneton. We left for Melbourne. 9.5 for a better education, says Dave. Again, context, not too... Oh, I see. G'day. Remember the Guy Fawkes night? That's right, 13th of November. It was in Kyneton. We left for Melbourne. I was 9.5. Good on you, Dave, yes. Another one says, Tony, you're going deaf. Second time tonight that you misheard and someone said maybe get your hearing checked. I've had my hearing checked not long ago, really, maybe 4 or 5 months ago, and no dramas. But thank you for that feedback. Feedback is a gift. I've learned feedback is a gift. Gloria Epping, you've got it to yourself wherever you are right across Australia. Jump on board. You must have something to talk about. 133-693 if you haven't. Make something up. It's what we do. Pretty much what we do. So we've just been having a bit of fun, and it is a lot of fun with Back in My Day. What would be your current Back in My Day? And I'd written down phobias only because somebody made mention, I think it must have been over the weekend, that one of the things that scares them, which I found really curious, was bananas. They had a phobia about bananas. Left me sort of scratching what's left of the head. Why would you have a fear about bananas? However, it's a real thing, apparently. Phobias about bananas, things about which you have a phobia. 133-693. Gloria, you're next.
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11: You can say all the old girl's story.
10: 1997, it was in two parts.
11: On 1395, Adelaide's 5AA. Yes. This is Australia Overnight.
10: The previous caller, Larry Park, because his name was Asa Yolson. And the woman who played his wife in that was Evelyn Keyes. And she was his first wife in the movie. And Barbara Hale was his second wife in the second when it comes, Jolson Sings Again.
0: Now, was Barbara also, was that the Barbara Hale that years later then would have been in Perry Mason?
10: I believe it might have been.
0: We'll just double, we'll double check on that shortly.
10: I've actually got the videos. I've got the VH videos at the moment. And on it, it's got that it was the highest grossing movie in Hollywood history in 1946.
0: That'd be about right at that time, yeah.
10: Yeah. So, yeah, but, yeah, it wasn't, and the one that Neil Diamond did, I thought that that was on Neil Diamond's life. I didn't think it was on the Jolson.
0: It was, well, my understanding was loosely based on a very similar storyline.
10: Yes, it was.
0: As that,
10: I thought it was Neil Diamond's story, actually. I didn't realise that it was, I didn't get the impression that it was the Jolson story.
0: No, it was, well, it clearly wasn't called the Jolson story, but the similarities, well, we'll just, I'll get clarification on that, Gloria, make sure I'm right about that. It was his version, well, it was called the Jazz Singer, so it was his version of the original Jazz Singer.
10: Yes.
0: Yeah.
10: Yes, so as I said, I've got those movies on VHS.
0: Yeah, how good were they?
10: Oh, they're brilliant.
0: Just fab. Yeah, I agree. Yeah. I agree. Wonderful.
10: Just yeah, great gorgeous. Songs. They're still good today.
0: They are. Good to talk to you, Gloria. Thank you.
10: Bye.
0: I just got a little email here, a little text rather, with a reminder about another film. And I often used to talk, I talked to Shane A. Bassett a couple of years ago about this and made him watch it, a movie called Random Harvest. So if you look up the movie Random Harvest, what you will find about Random Harvest is that it was a 1942 American, and given around that time, everybody loved her. She was just wonderful. And there's a little note here that reminds me how much. Mrs. Miniver was another one, but Greer Garson. And then Churchill apparently said, you look at Walter Pidgeon, Greer Garson, Winston Churchill said, the propaganda was worth 100 battleships, a fleet of destroyers and six military divisions. Good on you, Terry. It's a very good point. But Random Harvest in 1942, romantic drama film, 1941, James Hilton novel the same time. And what a great yarn it was. I won't bore people with the plot, except to say it's really good. And I'm often surprised if they've never done a remake of Random Harvest, because it's such a great story between her playing the character of Paula and Smithy. And that Smithy, of course, was played by Ronald Colman from memory. And it made, back in the day, a lot of money, like $8 million back in the day when there was a lot of money. I think they only paid just over $1 million to make it. So it was pretty successful. Random Harvest. The Jazz Singer, just by way of clarification, thanks, Jay. Jazz Singer, 1927 American part-talking musical, but years later it was redone. And then again with the great man. But it was all about those blackface in the days. Just to get it over the line. Wouldn't work today. Wherever you are around Australia, come and join us. Plenty of room on the board. 133-693. Good morning.
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0: Get back to those calls in just a tick. Lots of texts, which is really funny. Kay, hello, good morning, Kay, says, I can't help thinking about Adele's song, Hello. Would have been maybe off the back of Neil Diamond's song. Certainly not a rip-off, perhaps inspiration. I would think that would be, it wouldn't surprise me. I hadn't thought about that, Kay. But would not surprise. There was elements of that song. I think you're right. What about Mrs. Miniver, the sequel, the Miniver story starring Walter Pidgeon? That is a good point. Tony Mack, rest assured you're a polished performer over many hours. Best reply to the feedback. Play Return to Sender. Rob, thank you. G'day, Tone. Definitely have a phobia, and this is one for most of us too, I think. Definitely have a phobia about public toilets.
19: Ugh.
0: Dread having to use them. Can't believe people don't bother to flush, especially in pubs. Disgusting, says Kay. I think you're right. And when you're travelling in various parts around the world. One of the great challenges in the middle of metaphorically nowhere. You go, don't like this very much. Oh, my God, I bawled my eyes out watching Random Harvest. I wanted to jump through the TV set and tell Smithy who Paula was. Oh, don't. We'll ruin it for people now. Just blow that one up for me, the top one there. Jay, thank you. Another good movie was Leave Her to Heaven. Very good movie with Gene Tierney. Or Nightmare Alley with Tyrone Power. All movies that never leave your mind, no matter how many years. Bill Collins and his movies. Oh, don't we miss Bill. Bill Collins and his movies. Just fantastic. One of the great storylines that happened here on 3AW, for those waiting, Sam will come to you very shortly, and Ryan. One of the great stories, I hope I get this right, there was Greg Evans, I think, was co-hosting, filling in for breakfast in the day. And they must have made a request. It'll be somewhere in our system too. It's a very funny thing. But they requested, they wanted to talk to Bill Collins about movies. So young producer went through the list of contacts on those days and rang Bill Collins, but rang Bill Collins, the race caller. So, of course, Greg Evans, sure it was Greg Evans. So Greg Evans says, oh, well, it's good to have you on the program, Bill. What movies have you been watching? And Bill Collins, the race caller, allegedly said something like, well, you know, I don't get time to watch a lot of movies, but, we thought you'd be watching movies all day, every day. No, I probably only see one, maybe two movies a year. You what? Yeah. And it went along those lines. Very, very funny. One of the great pieces of Oopsie Radio. Sam, Thomastown, morning.
19: Morning again, Tony. Yeah, very interesting topic that you're talking about, the old black and white movies.
0: Yeah,
19: like you mentioned James Hilton, he wrote Lost Horizon, which they made the movie too, about Shangri-La.
0: Oh, is that right?
19: Yeah, what's his name? I reckon Brad Pitt, like that 7 years in Tibet, that would have been a spin-off from me. He would have taken from that, you know?
0: Maybe.
19: Yeah, and also Greer Garson, she played Madame Curie.
0: In which film?
19: It was called Madame Curie.
0: Oh, right, okay.
19: Nobel Prize.
0: Oh, yeah. I didn't know that she was in that as well. Okay.
19: Yeah, yeah. Okay. What's his name? And then, like, Ronald Coleman, he's that dashing debonair with a little pencil-thin moustache, like the same, you know.
0: Oh, very much so.
19: He played in the movie A Tale of Two Cities. At the end, he played Sidney Carton, and he goes, "It's a far, far better thing I do than I have ever done.
0: What a great line.
19: A far, far better place I go to than I have ever been."
0: What a great line. Greer Garson was quite a stunning person too, wasn't she?
19: She was, yeah. They were really elegant at the time, like Carol Lombard, and, you know, just great actresses and sort of Dorothy Malone or Dorothy McGuire, those 40s classic sort of, you know. But and they had a certain elegance, like, you know, some of those movie sets, you know, like that one, the Ziegfeld Follies, right, the dance, the swim scene, those, you know, and who was that? The Swedish, there was the Swedish, what was she with, the swimmer?
0: It's interesting because something came up about that yesterday on something I was reading. Those Follies, what were they called again, Sam? They were called
19: the Ziegfeld Follies.
0: That's right. And I was reading something about it yesterday. What a coincidence that is that you now mention it. The Follies movie, Ziegfeld Follies cast. Have a look at that. And it was, oh, it might be a different one. So Fred Astaire, Fanny Bryce, Judy Garland, Lucille Ball, Gene Kelly. No, not the one I'm looking for. Oh, Esther Williams.
19: Yeah.
0: And looking at a photo of Esther Williams, I mean, she was divine. Just divine.
19: Yeah.
0: Catherine Grayson.
19: Was a good dancer, was Sid Charisse.
0: Oh, weren't they? Oh, yeah, weren't they? And you look at Red Skelton. Not a great fan of Red Skelton, but really, he was incredible too. I think he had his own TV show, didn't he?
19: He did, yeah, Red Scout. And he used to do those real funny faces like as a clown, right?
0: Yep.
19: He did his best work with his sort of the oily makeup as a clown, right?
0: 84 when he died.
19: Good work, Tony.
0: See you, Sammy.
19: Thanks,
0: mate. Bye. Always love your work too. G'day, Tony. I heard the audio from Bill Collins. Dave, we'll see if we can find it. It'll be somewhere in our system, Jay. It's just a lovely piece of, what's the best way to describe it? Greg might be listening. Good morning, Greg. Greg Evans. And it's really, it's quite funny. It's clever. And the way they got out of it's even better. Justin, morning.
20: Good morning, T-Mac. How are you, mate?
0: I'm glad you've asked. What's happening in your world?
20: Nothing much.
0: Nothing much.
20: Just went out fishing yesterday.
0: Fishing? What did you catch?
20: I didn't catch anything, but I did.
0: Really?
20: No, but I did catch a cold.
0: That's the old gag. I didn't catch anything. I just caught a cold.
20: Yeah. Now, you remember a movie with the line, "Here's looking at you, kid."
0: He's looking at you, kid. I do.
20: What's that movie called?
0: Was it Casablanca?
20: I'm not too sure. I think it was The Sundance Kid or something.
0: Well, there you go. See, I would have said it was "Here's looking at you, kid" from Casablanca.
20: Oh, it could be that, but that line actually reminds me. Yeah, that line reminds me of me and my brother when
0: that would be my brother and I.
20: Yeah, sorry, my brother and I.
0: Sorry, Jan.
20: I should go back to school.
0: No, you shouldn't. No. It's a terrible trait of mine, and I must stop doing it.
20: Yeah, no, but yeah, it reminds me because my brother looks up to me and he says, "He's looking at you, kid."
0: He's looking at you, kid. It's a great line.
20: Yeah, and it's just sat with me ever since. You know, I haven't seen my brother for over 14 years.
0: Well, why don't you ring him?
20: I do, but he is in New South Wales at the moment.
0: Well, they have phones there now. It's really good. You can ring him on the phone.
20: Yeah,
0: they have phones.
20: I know, but
0: it's great.
20: I know, but
0: you just pick
20: up
0: the phone and dial through.
20: Yeah, but I can't ring him every day because he's working.
0: Just once you could ring. You ring me every day, you could ring him.
20: That's true, yeah.
0: You know, now, I'm hearing excuses, Jay. I'm hearing excuses.
20: Yeah, talking about petrol prices, down in Frankston, they're about $2.80 a litre for unleaded.
0: $2.80. Justin, thank you for that heartache. I'll double check on that. $2.80 sounds for unleaded. We'll check on that in just a moment. Petrol prices around Australia, what are you seeing? What are you noticing? 133-693.
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0: 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We'll take more of your calls the other side. 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
3: Hello, I'm Chelsea Bowden. The federal government is under pressure to justify the cost of the pre-COP climate conference in Fiji. Australia has led the charge for the lead-up talks in the Pacific, spending an estimated $20 million. Only two leaders from nations beyond the Pacific are at the meeting. Shadow Energy Minister Dan Tehan has told the ABC the federal government is refusing to answer questions around the conference.
4: They won't tell us which world leaders are going, which aren't. They won't say whether they were all invited or not. I mean, the whole thing, the secrecy around it, I mean, what have they got to hide? If this is so important, why the secrecy around it all?
3: Federal opposition's new immigration policy is expected to have a much lower migration target than expected. It's due to be released on Tuesday morning. Opposition leader Angus Taylor is expected to slash migration to a third of the current intake. A 26-year-old woman has been charged over an alleged stabbing in Sydney's Inner West. Police say she stabbed a 48-year-old man in the hand in Newtown on Monday morning. They say she was tasered after resisting officers when they found her nearby armed with a knife. She's due to face court on Tuesday. A teenage boy has reportedly had his hand blown off during a confrontation between police and demonstrators near a school in France. The 15-year-old was taken to a nearby hospital and does not have life-threatening injuries. Around 500 schools were partially or totally closed across the country on Monday amid student protests over the condition of school buildings and staffing. Stronger enforcement measures are disrupting the illicit tobacco market and encouraging more people to quit. Data from Queensland shows legal tobacco sales increased 55% following a crackdown on illegal sales. Cancer Council Australia's David Martin says the evidence is clear.
5: Together with plain packaging, advertising bans and support for people to quit, this has actually resulted in Australia recording a decline in smoking for the past 2 decades. And Australia's daily smoking rate has more than halved since 2001. So we're really encouraging every state and territory government to follow suit.
3: And Australia's east coast has become a hotspot for serious and fatal injuries to humpback whales. The International Whaling Commission is calling for safer shipping routes and slower vessel speeds. It says the humpback migration path puts them at high risk of being hit by commercial and recreational boats. Checking sport now. The first major deal in the AFL trade period has been confirmed. Alex Riddell reports.
6: Former Bombers captain Zach Merritt is officially a Hawk after a deal was reached on day one of the trade period. Essendon will receive picks 15, 25 and a future second rounder. The offer from Hawthorn to Merritt was reportedly a 4-year deal worth $4 million. It comes after the 31-year-old this year won his 7th Best and Fairest Award. Meantime, in other trade news, Collingwood champion Scott Pendlebury is officially a Gold Coast Suns player, heading to the club in exchange for pick 65 in this year's draft. Alex Riddell, Melbourne.
3: Three Sydney Roosters players have even more reason to celebrate following their NRL Premiership success. James Tedesco, Sam Walker and Lindsay Collins have been named in Australia's 23-man squad for the World Cup. Alex de Minaur is through to the final at the China Open, advancing past the semis for the first time. And the Wallabies have arrived in Auckland ahead of Saturday's opening Bledisloe Cup test against the All Blacks.
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0: Very funny piece from Time a few years ago now. Greg Evans and I think it was Sam Newman. They were sitting for the Brekkie program. And they said, oh, well, let's see if we can talk to... which was very, very funny. Let's see if we can talk to Bill Collins. And around that time, there was two great Bill Collins. It was great Bill Collins, the race caller. People will be familiar with Bill's incredible career. And then there was the other Bill Collins, who we knew and loved as a presenter of classic films on the telly in particular. Was brilliant. But when they got to him, turns out it was a different Collins altogether. Very clever, very funny. Mark, good morning.
27: Good morning. How are you going?
0: Oh, Mark, well, thank you. And yourself?
27: Yeah. Oh, waking up, doing the right thing, having your name in my...
0: You've just woken up, have you?
27: Yeah, I just woke up about 20 minutes ago on the couch, watching TV earlier on. Okay. I was watching a bit of YouTube.
0: YouTube? What were you watching on the YouTube?
27: Well, this is the most famous lady in the whole wide world, believe it or not. Which is, I'll tell you, the most famous lady in the whole wide world, Chrissy Costanza. Against the Current, which is an American commercial pop band.
0: And it's about a pop band, is it?
27: Yeah, she's the most famous person in America, mate. Because
0: Chrissy?
27: In America, it's totally
0: Costanza.
27: Yeah, Costanza. Chrissy Costanza.
0: Oh, I'm just... She's the
27: biggest lady in the world at the moment.
0: She's only 31. She's amazing.
27: She's a crazy little... Pimpy, I want to dance on the dance floor. Let's go party. Let's go pop. Let's go dance and rock, rock, rock.
0: Wow.
27: Yeah, she's my sister.
0: No.
27: Yeah, she's my real blood sister. So she's a good girl to dance on the dance floor and have a good time worshipping God and listening to Abba Father and our God.
0: She is. She was born in
27: She's dancing on the dance floor, Tony.
0: Yeah, she was. Thank you. She was born in. She was born in New Jersey.
27: She's a pop star, a normal girl, a one worshipping God, loving Jesus, and you too. Mississippi. Well, Mississippi is a continent of the quake that was erupted in 1842.
0: Oh, gee, we're going all over the place. So, who was it in 1942?
27: 1842. Quake erupted in Mississippi. A big quake, mind you, the size of 30 kilometres by 30 kilometres.
0: Yeah, I thought we were talking about a singer that was born in America a minute ago.
27: Yeah, Chrissy Costanza, yeah, Against the Current, American band.
0: Against the Current is the band, yes.
27: Yeah, I can't say that I know her too well, but I know that she's a very good friend of mine, personally.
0: I thought you said it was your sister.
27: Yeah, she is, yeah.
0: Right.
27: I'm not allowed to know anything about people over in America, though, in regards to corona and that kind of stuff at the moment. But she's a very nice girl to know, mind you. She's one of the best communicators in town. I don't know her well. I don't speak to her.
0: I don't anymore.
27: Her on Facebook.
0: Okay.
27: But I don't know it was her, for sure. But I know she's someone that knows me.
0: Oh, good on you, Mark. Thank you. Well done, you. That's why I love this program. Kenny. In WA,
1: yeah,
0: morning, Kenny.
1: Are
0: you going down to Fremantle today?
1: How do you know that I'll go to Fremantle tomorrow?
0: I know your every move, Kenny. Been getting away with this for a long time. So I monitor these things. You got a puppy there, Kenny.
1: Yeah, I told you, I've got Milo.
0: Milo's saying a few words on the radio.
1: What a dog.
0: Yeah. Wow. Milo. Keep it quiet, Milo. Keep it down, baby.
1: Yeah, get down, Milo.
0: Yeah, get down, Milo. Get down, get down, get down. The family's all really, they're all really well, Kenny, and thank you for asking. What would you do today there down in Fremantle?
1: Well, I've got a new carer tomorrow.
0: You got a new carer? Oh, that's exciting.
1: Yeah, I don't have my regular carers.
0: Who's your carer? What's the name now, Kira? Do you know?
1: It starts with E.
0: It might be Edward. Elaine.
1: Edward, yeah.
0: Edward the carer. Fantastic, Kenny. And you'll go down there and you'll have some lunch down there?
1: Probably, yeah.
0: And maybe some Hungry Jack.
1: Probably have a burger.
0: Would it kill you to eat a bit of fish?
1: I might have Cicerello's.
0: Why don't you go to Cicerello's, have a little bit of fish and maybe some of their beautiful chips at Cicerello's?
1: Yeah, I might do it, yeah.
0: And you'll be feeling really buoyant by the time you get home. Good on you, Kenny. Thank you. You look after yourself and tell us about your day later in the week. Adi, morning.
15: Good morning, Tony, Mac and Jay. You're making me laugh. Fish in the dish for Kenny, eh?
0: He loves his day down there in Fremantle. He's a bit special, obviously. He's great.
15: Yeah, it's great to hear him. Is Leo called in from Adelaide?
0: Leo will call in. He's doing a runabout now, and he will call in a little later on and let us... Oh, you're talking different Leo. Leo in Adelaide? No, he hasn't.
15: I hope he's all right.
0: But Leo, the driver's doing a run out through Melbourne Airport, and you're going to have a close look at that and see how it's all working in terms of drop-off points.
15: Oh, yes, I've seen that. Mm. I heard Justin before that Frankston, $2.80 on the petrol. God.
0: $2.80. So he says $2.80, but we'd have to double-check that.
15: Anyway, not much has changed around our local area, 223, 225, 217. It rotates up and down. Not much has really changed. I heard you talking about Greg Evans. Tony Moakley interviewed him on the overnight before you came on. Did you ever get him on the show?
0: Yeah, I spoke to Greg, I'm thinking, on the phone, not on the program. Spoke to him probably late last year it would have been. We had a bit of a yak, and he said he'd be happily come on one morning.
15: That'd be great to hear. We just haven't arranged it yet.
0: Because he's probably sound asleep.
15: No, Susie Quattro, that's playing in the Palais Theatre in November.
0: It's going to be great with Susie back in town.
15: Kim Wilde is also playing there. Yeah. I told you so.
0: Kim Wilde.
15: Lovely. Got Susie Quattro on. But you know, it's funny that I mentioned that because I stuffed up on Simon's program. He did... on Saturday night, usually I get it, but I was a bit, you know, off colour. And there was a title, which was great. He does a great show. It was numbers in the title of the song, and I mentioned Elvis, 1949. He was looking for the title. I got stuck, and I forgot all about 48 Crash or Hollywood 7.
0: Hollywood 7. I was singing that the other day. That is a great song, and the local version was done by John. But the original, also really good, Hollywood 7. What a track that was.
15: Yeah, big John Ingram. I just got dumbfounded how I didn't even think of those on that night.
0: Yeah.
15: You know, Simon presents a really great show and he does a great music topic. And I thought, how could I forget? But it happens to everyone, I guess.
0: Hollywood 7, Rooms to Rent, When Your Name Goes Up in Lights. Hollywood 7, Rooms to Rent. What a great track. Must find that and have a crack at it tomorrow.
15: Yeah, so who else hasn't called? I'm trying to think. We've lost James from Adelaide. Speaking of Adelaide, does he call in?
0: I haven't heard from James for a little while.
15: It's interesting.
0: James?
15: Trying to work on this.
0: Do you keep a list of all the great names over the years?
15: Just sudden memory, as you know.
0: You have an amazing memory.
15: Not always, otherwise I would have got a few songs for Simon on Saturday night, so I lapse sometimes, but I guess it can happen to everyone.
0: I'm just looking at those petrol prices. Certainly, I think we're nowhere near $2.80, so we're looking at, say, places in Flemington, $2.35, around Melbourne, if you look at, thanks, Jay, if you look at Newport, about $2.34.
15: Yeah, that's right. I pass it every night, just about. And have you found anything on Shell? That's right. It's 2.23 at the Burke. So you could get a 2.31 and you go just a few metres up the road or, you know, less than half a K and it's 2.23, which is Kingsville, not too far off.
0: It's bizarre. It just always feels weird. We say it nearly every week. The inconsistencies with the prices... and the gaps. I mean, you can buy something at say around about $2.42 at the moment, and then not that far away, it's down by, you know, 6-7 cents cheaper, $2.29 and less.
15: Have you found anything on the Shell? And directly opposite is BP. I know Frankston because partner's in Chelsea, but I haven't been to Frankston. So what's it say if you've got it there for Frankston?
0: In Frankston looks to be around about 232, so around that area, 238 maybe?
15: $2.80
0: I think he may have been a little confused and was taking the, you know what? Maybe. Artie, it's good to talk to you. You have a good one, and we'll talk to you again very soon. Early actress Hedy Lamarr was an Austrian-American actress and inventor regarded as a successful film star. She co-invented radio guidance system. Chris, thank you. Really sort of early incarnation of Wi-Fi, was it? Good on you, Chris. Hedy Lamarr. It's a great name. When we come back, we'll play a little bit of the wonderful piece. It's Greg Evans. And Sam Newman, it's really good. And they wanted to speak to a bloke by the name of Collins. We don't care which Collins, just get one of them on. We'll replay a little bit of that for you next. It's all part of Australia Overnight.
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23: Look at these tourists now having a look at the water. Dude, you're on a main road. 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Get off your phone, mate. 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

0: plague outbreak in Russia. OMG. Tone, diesel around $2.80. So it may have been, maybe that's what Mark was making reference to that. Maybe it was diesel around that $2.80 mark, perhaps. Now, people were talking about this earlier, and we just thought we've tracked it down. It's a lovely, interesting little piece in the Brekkie Show. Greg Evans, who many would know and love, from those 3XY days and a lot of telly that Greg did. And Sam was sitting in. They were doing the Brekkie program here on 3AW. Must have been over the summer months. And so they were looking to talk to Bill Collins. I think they wanted to talk to Bill Collins, the movie reviewer, legendary, lovely bloke. But for whatever reason, young producer must have called, looked it up, would have got the other Bill Collins, who was a very well-known and much-loved race caller. And it sort of went like this.
1: And now, at 26 minutes past 8, we have on the line for our On the Couch segment, or What's on Television Tonight, the one and only Bill Collins. Good morning, Bill.
2: Well, a very good morning to you.
1: It's Greg here, and Sam is with me. Say hello to Bill.
3: Yes, hello, Bill. You're a great man.
2: What's doing?
1: Well, Bill, the last time you and I caught up was on Hamilton Island, and didn't I love you up there?
2: Yeah, well, that was very nice.
1: That was terrific. We were there for the Video Retailers Award, and they just... I love Bill because of all those tapes that he's had in the past and what have you. It was good fun, Bill.
2: Yeah, great.
3: Now, Bill, just before we get on to you telling us what you'd like to watch, could I ask you a question about the Oscars?
2: Why not?
3: Did you agree with the Oscar for the Best Picture going to The Unforgiven?
2: The Unforgiven? I don't know. I've never seen The Unforgiven. I probably will go and see it, but I haven't seen it as yet, no.
1: Bill, no, that surprises me. I would have thought because of its Oscar-winning performance. Do you normally wait for some time before you see the current movies?
2: Yeah, quite a while. It's a matter of finding a bit of spare time to go and see them, you know.
1: Right. All right. Now, what about Television Tonight, Bill?
2: Yes.
1: Sam, you better take over here.
3: Now, Bill.
2: Yeah.
3: Is that you're not?
2: No.
3: Who are we talking to? We thought Bill, we were talking to Bill Collins from Channel 10. Well, we're talking to the greatest race caller of all time in the history of the world and all other places.
1: Bill, I'm sorry.
2: Greg, just sit there and giggle.
1: No, but the fact is, you must have thought I was a raving idiot talking about what we were doing on Hamilton Island.
2: What else is there?
1: Oh, they've thrown us a wild horse here, Bill. We've got the wrong Bill Collins.
3: That's always as good as Tony Charlton when he spoke to Alan Rudkin's mother. And it wasn't Alan Rudkin's mother at all.
1: Bill, look, I apologise on behalf of Sam. It's a stupid thing that he did, assuming that you were that Bill Collins. Bill, I'm sorry. Television Tonight, Bill.
2: Television Tonight.
1: Would you like to run through with us what you feel you should watch?
2: Well, there's only a couple of things that I'd be watching tonight. One is Dad's Zone on Channel 2.
1: Yep.
2: Which I think is a great show, even the replays. Wonderful actors, and I'll be having a look at the news, and the rest of it is pretty much rubbish as far as I'm concerned.
3: Dad's Army is a fantastic show. I've been watching the replays of that. I actually came in for some criticism in the paper a couple of weeks ago. I'd never know.
2: No, it's a good show, and they're great old actors in it, you know. It's an escapist sort of show for the viewer.
3: And how... Greg's gone. Bill, I was going to ask you if you had any new jackets to wear on the show when you introduced the films, but of course I have to cross that question out.
2: Cross that out, because, I mean, you are 13 days late. Today is April the 14th, you know.
3: I know. Look, we've been... I just apologise about this, Bill. And then the Greyhounds, how are they going?
2: They're going very well.
3: heavily involved in that?
2: Yes, I am indeed. But I'm very happy with the way they're going.
1: Yes. Keep going, Sam.
3: I'm going on a roll.
1: What about SBS tonight, Bill? There's a program at 10 o'clock tonight called Out, and that features from around the world a variety of lesbian and gay issues. Would that be on your list tonight? Out, it's called. Do you watch much SBS, Bill?
2: Feature on that is called Black and White, when a bloke goes along to an accountant goes to a health club and finishes up sampling the facilities offered by a powerful black masseur. It sounds...
0: It was just a brilliant piece. just makes me laugh. I've heard it.

A few times does make me laugh. Greg Evans, Sam Newman, with the other great Bill Collins, and it went to air just exactly like that. All part of the history of radio around Australia.

0: A long bow, I know, but we thought the only Billy song you could instantly think of, Jay, was Billy Don't Be a Hero, given that we're talking about not one but two Bills Collins. 133693. Mel, we'll come to you very shortly. And Ray Jordan, wine writer extraordinaire, coming into slightly warmer weather. See if you've got some tips about what we might open soon. That's all part of Australia Overnight. I'm Tony Mac. 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
0: G'day, Mel. Welcome to Australia Overnight. Good morning, Mel.
8: Good morning, Tony. What a place to visit, Tony. I can only say it's a hidden gem, Norfolk Island.
0: Because? What was special?
8: The general feeling, and I was about to say the vibe, which is straight out of the castle.
0: Yeah, but it's the vibe, it's the look, it's the feel, it's the vibe.
9: It's the vibe.
8: Mm. Yeah, really just a special place, and we liked it that much. We bought a house.
0: Well done, you. Affordable?
8: Yes, and that's the other thing. I mean, it's all relative. Okay, it's an island, it's isolated to some degree, but the Australian government... I'm finally getting something back for my tax dollar, Tony.
0: You're the one. Somebody had to get it.
8: They fly you back to the mainland if you have a medical condition. Obviously, Tony does. And a few things have to fall into place for this all to work. But, they reimburse you the full amount. I'm Tony's carer, therefore I'm reimbursed. And, we hope to be there in the next 6 months, fully locked and loaded.
0: Tell us about Tony.
8: She's generally okay. A few things have... a few things are happening slowly, but it's her psyche. That's the important thing. And this island was literally her panacea to a degree, if that makes sense.
0: Now it does. How many people reside there? Do we know, Mel?
8: Approximately 2,000. And tourism's obviously the mainstay of the island. Yeah. And during COVID, it just had a devastating effect on the people there. And they're still recovering from that. The big ships that came in, one has come in the last 6 months. And, it's just a beautiful place. Magnificent. And we went around the island. I chartered a fishing boat. We don't fish, but we just were sightseeing. And lovely guy, Luke. The sharks and everything. I jumped over the side and had a snorkel, not with the sharks, Tony. I'm not that crazy.
0: No, thank you. I was going to say.
8: They have concrete structures on either side of the island, so when the wind's on a certain direction, you can go to the other side, and they have huge crane that picks up the boat, puts it on the trailer. But they gut the fish on that structure where they pick the boat up. And it's like a dinner bell. When the boat comes in, they know. And there would have been 20, 30 bronze whalers. I was like a kid in a lolly shop. I've just had a fascination with sharks. And
0: I often wonder about the idea of moving to a place like Norfolk and a couple of other options. But let's say Norfolk. And so you're living there, you're a resident, and you've got to sneak down to wherever to buy butter. Are you presumably paying a premium for a lot of those items, or you haven't even explored it yet that far?
8: Yeah, I'll give you one example. For a litre of milk, you're paying $12.
0: Whoa.
8: But that's fresh milk. We adapt and you buy lifelong. $5, $5.50.
0: For what?
8: $5 for long life milk.
0: Mm.
8: So what I'm saying is there are ways around it. A lot of the islanders, the soil is so rich in nutrients, they grow their own food and vegetables. The chickens roam. It's like driving into an open sanctuary. Let the cattle roam around everywhere. It's 50 kilometres an hour. That's your maximum speed limit. I was having coffee with the head of the federal police, and this tradie, you could tell he was speeding. And Andrew just turned around. He knew who it was, so he'll go and have a chat with him later. Yeah. I played golf with Andrew, and he said the beauty of this island is you get to know everyone, but at the same time, you might book someone, and then the next day you're playing golf with them.
0: Of course. Yeah, which could be awkward. So those police, they'd be federal officers to your knowledge? Yeah, federal officers.
8: Correct. Okay. Yeah. And what a golf course, Tony. I was out at 5:30 every morning on my own. I'm standing on the 6th tee. It's right near the ocean. And my playing partner, he said, "Hey, Mel, just have a look over your shoulder." And there's a humpback 300 metres away going past. I mean, what an experience.
0: Doesn't get much better than that. How blowy would it be at that point?
8: Well, it's a good point. I'm a left-hander. I'm not a great golfer, but I play off 15. The wind, if you want to learn how to play in the wind, go there. It's a heritage-listed golf course, Tony. It's only nine holes.
0: Is it?
8: Yeah, it's only nine holes, but they've turned it into 18, if that makes sense.
0: Got it. Yeah, nice.
8: So
0: you reckon this is something that you'll be there maybe this time next year? Yep. If not early.
8: Hopefully, fingers crossed, if everything falls into place.
0: What a story.
8: We're going back. on the 10th of next month for 10 days because Tony's closest girlfriend's coming out from London. And, yeah, I just said this is a once-in-a-lifetime opportunity for Kate. And obviously Tony and her are super close. Yeah.
0: What a lovely storyline. Mel, keep in touch. We'll talk soon.
8: No worries. Thanks, Tony.
0: Thank you. There you go. There's one to follow. Ryan Northcote, morning.
9: Hello, Tony and TT Mac. How are you?
0: Ryan, I'm well. Thank you.
9: I'm all right. I've been better, though. You know me by now. Ups and downs, and I'm on a bit of a downer.
0: And what's behind that, do you feel, Ryan?
9: Medication at the moment for anxiety. Mm-hmm. So I'm managing my anxiety. I've got a mental health care team. I've had three of these manias in my life, and they've been well managed other than the first one. Obviously, that's always a scary, scary experience. The reason I'm calling with you because when I'm awake at night, I like your voice. I have gotten to hear that and feel comfortable listening to you. I feel safe in my staying with my best mate at the moment at Northcote in the second bedroom with the fish tank. Mm-hmm. And I can sit here, I can look at the colourful guppies with the three coropasses and the wiggly worms in the bottom, the curly whirlies, and the filters are all good. I've got some lady beetles and some butterflies as ornaments, and you could just picture that, couldn't you, Tony?
0: I can, yeah, got it. Ryan, let me ask you this, that level of which sometimes overwhelms, can you predict it? Do you know that it's going to be hitting you? Or just share with the audience across Australia what that feels like for you.
9: It's a fear. It's a fear. It's a fear of people I've worked for. It's the fear of people I've been around. Mm-hmm. It's a fear of just being a cheeky monkey. I'm hearing nothing, seeing nothing, saying nothing. I've reached out to you now very nationally. I understand that. And my LinkedIn profile, I've discontinued that several weeks ago because of this fear. And then, you know, I've been silly on social media and saying things not rationally, not of my sound straight mind. And, you know, you can't swear and then swear to a god or a king or whoever you're aligned to.
0: No.
9: And then call somebody a wanker. That's what I've done, I believe. And I think I might have upset a lot of people. And I've got to apologise for that. I'm not a bad person. I'm a good boy. I'm a good naughty boy. And I've had a good life at 40. And if it's time to go to GAWD, it's time. But I'm not silly like the other two boys in my life that have done that.
0: Yeah.
9: I've got an army friend, nothing to do with it without being a rainbow in the clouds, G-A-I. I'm a gay man.
0: Yep.
9: And I've got a best mate and some mates about town. And that's life, my life, Tony.
0: Briefly, Ryan, I don't know if we've talked about this before, but tell me about family. How close are you?
9: My family, my father and I had an email, a chat. He's there whenever I need him. And he's got his own demons. He's a very experienced sailor. I don't want to say who. I don't need to. But my mother did a lot of the raising. We never went without in our family. You know, I can remember my childhood phone number where we lived at Borkham Hills.
0: Yeah.
9: I don't want to get upset. I don't want to get upset, but I want to keep talking to you. I want to get this out there, Tony. I can remember the phone number. I can remember who used to call our house, and it was people like Chris Barry, Admiral Chris Barry, Rear Admiral Chris Barry, these people. I remember flying to Melbourne one night with Houston up the front, and we got there very, very quick. I just started to learn to play the bagpipes after the death of Private Stephen Andrew Wilson, whose father worked in the Signals Directorate. And I need not go on. That's my story. I don't want to tell any more of his story.
0: No. So, Ryan, I'm always joyed when you ring through, and what I've known about hosting this program and other programs for many a year, not dissimilar, it's the idea of allowing people like yourself to contribute, have a say, share with the things that you are going through, and it gives people a sense of the fact that they're not there by themselves either, that you're not alone. And there are other people who would have similar experiences, either for them and or their loved ones.
9: Yeah, and most importantly, Tony, I have two girls in my life and they are little bitches. I've got Tinker and Minnie, and I should have named them Routine and Joy.
0: Good on you, Ryan. You keep in touch and feel free to be part of the program anytime here on Australia Overnight. There, but the grace of God, everybody has a story. 133693 is our telephone number. For 6PR listeners, 133882. I'm Tony McManus. It is Australia Overnight.
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0: Birthdays today, if you are having one, happy birthday to you for Tuesday, 6th day of October 2025. You're sharing it with Bill Gates. Now, Bill Gates, as I recall, was a presenter, I think back in the day, at 3UZ. But the Bill Gates, who is a Sydney-born person, is today 88. Australian radio presenter. On-air career at places like 4BH in Brisbane, 4BK, 3UZ in Melbourne. So I was right about that bit. Even did a bit of work in London. The Bee Gees, the B and the G, chose their stage name because of a few of the people close to them, including Bill had the initials BG, hence the BGs. Isn't that a lovely story? Millie, some people might remember the name Millie, born in Jamaica, aged 72. Little Millie, only teenager when she had that hit, My Boy Lollipop, 1960, I'm going to say 64, very early 60s anyway. Her other hit was a follow-up, Sweet William. But Millie, who passed away a few years ago now, I think she had died in 2020. Little Millie, 72 when she died. The one I want to mention, though, is Britt Eklund. Britt Eklund, wow, is 84. Is 84 today. Swedish actress, Man with the Golden Gun in 73, Endless Night, two comedies which she made with her former husband, Peter Sellers. Also a part in the movie Scandal. 133-693 is our telephone number, 133-693. We'll go to Leo. Leo's on the road again. Leo, good morning to you. Hi.
1: Good morning.
0: Thank you. Okay. Now, bring us up to date.
1: Okay, I've just dropped off at the airport and it was a disaster.
0: Because?
1: I followed the route up the ramp, etc.
0: So let me just explain to people. So there are new regulations at the Melbourne airport and they are official as of today.
1: Yes. Well, the actual entrance to that area is still blocked. They're not ready.
0: Ouch.
1: So I don't know what time they're going to open it up, which meant I had to go down the emergency lane where if your vehicle is above 2.4 metres, you can't get under the roof. So you have to go down the emergency lane, which I think there's a charge for. I hope I'm not going to get charged for this because I'm going to be really ropeable if I am. So anyway, I ended up dropping and then I tried to drop off the old area, and that was also blocked up. That's fine. Then I dropped my passenger off at the pickup area, the old pickup area.
0: Right.
1: So what's happening now, the pickup drop-off is all one area once they open it up. So I don't know what time they're going to open it.
0: But and, I've got and another, there was no one there to make an inquiry around that?
1: No. There was workers, but they had no idea. They only do what they're told, which is fair enough.
0: Yeah.
1: So, I mean, look, yes, I'm very early. It's only roughly 2.50 a.m., but they should have happened because we do drop off as early as 1.30 sometimes.
0: Yeah.
1: Depending on what plane's coming in or going out.
0: My understanding was scheduled to be ready for today.
1: Yes. It's supposed to be ready now.
0: Clearly not.
1: Clearly not.
0: What was the traffic when you were there?
1: Sorry?
0: How bad was the traffic, the level of traffic?
1: There was almost no traffic, at least. I counted five cars around me. That's about it.
0: So essentially quiet.
1: Not yet.
0: Yeah,
1: it's right. Very quiet at the moment. They probably picked today because there's not many internationals coming out. Up until, I mean, the only people that come this early are the internationals.
0: Yep.
1: No one goes to the airport. Today's going to be a busy day because yesterday was a dead day because of there was a public holiday in New South Wales. Today you're going to have all these people coming into Sydney. If they don't open up soon, because they start arriving around the 4-ish, 4.30-ish.
0: Mm.
1: Now, I've got another pickup soon at 4.30, which I'm heading, and I'm going to do other jobs in between. But once I get that one done, hopefully they'll have it all open.
0: All right, well, let us know a bit later on. It's fascinating to see how this unfolds because it just seems it's going to be, and I don't know, but I would imagine it's going to feel a little clunky for many for the immediate future.
1: It will. I mean, if somebody goes to drop off and they miss that end, it's very hard to miss the turn off.
0: Yeah.
1: So I give them that. I mean, they have done a lot to make sure that it takes up a lot of the road. The first three lanes are all to go to T4 and the 1-2-3 drop-off.
0: How was the signage?
1: Signage was moderate, not great. Mm. You've got a very small, a 1-2-3 and an arrow in a very small print compared to the normal print you get on the ground. That should have been much bigger. The overhead signage is very obscure. and they've got other signage that they're working on now. But they have blocked off the old ramp.
0: Blocked off the old ramp, so that's you can't access that at all.
1: No.
0: Mm.
1: They've got those barriers. Just those, it's not a solid barrier, like it's not concrete or anything. It's just those, we call it barriers you see sometimes. I don't see them often, but you do see sometimes on the roads. They're about sort of metre-ish high, and they're, of course, yellow and black.
0: All right, well, it'll be interesting. Now, as you're speaking, callers are coming through to Jay saying it will now open 4 o'clock this morning. So, in other words, 1 hour and 4 minutes from now.
1: Yeah, it should have been open literally at 1 a.m. at the latest. Because, again, we start dropping off around 1:30, 2 o'clock.
0: Yeah, well, apparently it was on the news saying 4 o'clock, 4 a.m., 4 a.m. So just on an hour, just a bit over an hour. Leo, let us know what happens in the next hour and a half or so. Thank you for that. Wish you well. It will be an interesting time. Wherever you are, right across Australia, come and join us. It is Australia Overnight. Good morning.
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0: Thank you to all those people that texting through. Seems that it is morning, Tony Mac. Opening pick-up drop-off, 4 o'clock, 4 a.m. this morning. Harold, thank you for that.
27: News as it happens. This is Adelaide's 5AA.
28: Hello, I'm Chelsea Bowden. The federal...
3: opposition's new immigration policy is expected to slash migration to a third of the current intake. Due to be released today, the target is much lower than expected. The party is expected to announce it will reduce net migration to 100,000 in the first year if it wins the next federal election. The world's leading artificial intelligence firms will appear before a parliamentary inquiry in Sydney today. OpenAI, Anthropic, Microsoft and Google have sent executives to give evidence. Representatives from the creative industries will also make submissions over copyright and workforce concerns. Joint Select Committee on Artificial Intelligence Chair Joe Briskey has told the ABC the goal of the hearings is to keep Australians safe.
4: Ultimately, we're seeking from those big players about what it is that we can do to help ensure that Australians are safe and that they are doing the right thing by Australians and how we can make sure we get the best outcome.
3: Climate Minister Chris Bowen is defending the estimated $20 million cost of the pre-COP climate conference in Fiji. Only two leaders from nations beyond the Pacific are at the meeting, hosted by Australia, Fiji and Tuvalu. Mr. Bowen says the talks are crucial to focus attention on the threat to the region ahead of next month's UN climate conference. He's pledged over $7 million to help Pacific nations transition away from fossil fuels in their energy mix. The former Prince Andrew is taking legal action against police over his arrest in February. He was arrested on suspicion of misconduct in public office after information emerged from the Epstein files in the United States. Andrew Mountbatten Windsor's lawyers are challenging search warrants used in Sandringham and at Royal Lodge in Windsor before his arrest. TV and fitness personality Sam Wood remains in custody in Queensland after having domestic violence offences heard in court for the first time. Kate Carlisle reports.
5: The former Bachelor contestant appeared in Maroochydore Court via video link following his arrest in Noosa on Saturday night. The 46-year-old is charged with assault occasioning bodily harm and strangulation. Wood, who lives in Victoria, will stay behind bars until at least Thursday, when his lawyer is expected to make an application for bail. Wood and his wife, Shnez Zana, who met on The Bachelor, have issued statements on social media saying this is a difficult time for all of us. We are working through this as a family and thoroughly cooperating with authorities. Kate Carlisle reporting.
3: And the Nobel Prize for Medicine has been awarded to three scientists for their work in investigating mysteries of the brain. One is from the US, the other two from Germany. Checking sports, Alex de Minaur is through to the final at the China Open, advancing past the semis for the first time. Seven-time Essendon Best and Fairest winner Zach Merritt has officially been traded to Hawthorn on the first day of the AFL trade period. The offer from the Hawks was reportedly a four-year deal worth $4 million. And Matt Renshaw says he's ready to open the batting alongside Travis Head in Friday's first test against South Africa. Manus Labuschagne has sent a timely reminder to selectors, scoring 111 in a tour match against a South African 11. Renshaw says it was good to see the number three return to form.
6: So I think when he's looking to be positive, like most of us, that you get the balls in your court, and yeah, he put them forth today. But yeah, it was really nice positivity. His feet were moving well, and he was just reacting.
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0: Yes, we will do Hobart. I can do Hobart for you. 10 degrees right now at a top of 15 degrees in Hobart. Showers, more showers. And as you mentioned, Adelaide, top of 20, currently 12 degrees. Wherever you are right across Australia, nice to have your company. Things we've been looking at, nothing in particular, but you can jump on board if you'd like to have your say. First time this morning, it's a big welcome to everybody officially now because of the 3-hour time difference. For those in WA, it's a big welcome. Nice to have your company. You can jump on board. You know how it works, 133 882. Anything you would like to raise on the program? For the rest of 133 693, text messages all the same, 0477 693 693. What have we been talking about? Well, we've had good news, we've had bad news. Feel free to fill in the gaps. Back in my day, very popular little segment. So what's that immediately jumps to mind for you when we say back in my day? What jumps to mind for you? We get some really curious, lovely little stories from that. Have you got an eyesore where you live, near where you live? Is what we call an eyesore in your suburb? Now, you might be living anywhere, right throughout Victoria, right throughout South Australia, anywhere, right throughout Western Australia. Fair bit of land to choose from. What would you describe? Is there an eyesore in your suburb? Superstitions. Things about which you might be superstitious. Because why? When did it start? Why are you superstitious? You may not be. You may have just the one superstition. What is that for you? 133 693. Tone, just filled up my car from empty to full diesel. 83 litres. $2.80 a litre. Total, $233.68. Now, you go on to say, why would I want to keep working, getting paid minimum wage, and it's costing me this much to get to and from work each week? A lot of money, $233. I'd be better off Centrelink, getting cheap as registration and all the other bits and pieces associated with it, saving myself this massive cost to work. Not enough to live on. See, that's a major issue for not just you, for many people. 613. This is not living. This is existing. Existing only, definitely not living. I get it. It's a real concern. Thank you for that. Come and join in. Rob, Adelaide, good morning.
1: Good morning, Tony. Namaste, my friend.
0: Namaste.
1: Thank you for taking my call. This is about back in the day.
0: Back in the day.
1: Couple of days. Beautiful. Yay. Hey, Mo. Anyway, so this one's going to be when NTV was really new,
0: yeah.
1: And at the same time, McDonald's were introducing salads. A couple of DJs, the DJ says, "That's just what I want at 3 a.m. I want a salad. Salad, thanks." and he was saying, he goes to MTV.
0: Yes.
1: He says, "Back when I was a lad, we didn't have MTV. We used to have to take drugs and go to concert."
0: We used to have what?
1: Yeah, sorry. Sorry, Tony, my fault. Too far. I'm too excited all the time. Back in my day,
0: yeah. We
1: didn't have MTV.
0: We
1: used to have to take drugs and go to concert.
0: That's right. That's what we did. It was the medications that got us through. It's true, probably.
1: And Tony, I promise to play my squeeze box for you again one day.
0: Please do. People have been talking about that squeeze box. They're demanding it come back sooner rather than later, Rob.
1: Oh, dear.
0: Good on you. Thank you. Pete, Port Melbourne. Morning, Pete.
2: Hey, how you going, man?
0: Where have you been?
2: I had a bit of an epiphany. I thought, let's not get too worked up trying to make the world more safer, more livable, because I think you guys on that radio station are giants. I've got 6 more weeks to go, and it's hell or miss, mate. Are you going to get the job done, or is it going to put your head in the sand for the next 4 years and complain for the next 4 years, what I've been hearing for the last 2 weeks?
0: Yeah, is that the sort of feeling you're getting?
2: Tony, it's already started. It started last week. I had a chat with Pat on Friday night. He didn't give me 5 seconds to return some comments that he was talking about. He just shut me off. He goes, "Nah, say hello to Pete, go home." So it's already started. Anyway, Tony,
0: let me just go back to that a little bit. So the comments that you make.
2: Yes.
0: In a range of areas, and you're more than welcome on this program to do so, the comments that you make, clearly you wouldn't expect it to resonate with everybody.
2: Exactly, Tony, because I always find it very curious, the fact that during the last election, in both federal and state, we had all the all those organisations that take polls on who was going to win, and every single poll that came on this radio station were all picking Liberals to win. And a lot of your hosts and your sidekick people were picking Dutton and Matthew Guy to win. And when he lost, those polling station people were nowhere to be seen for 2 to 3 months. And now they've popped up again. They're saying that they're going to win. They're going to do this. They're going to do that. Anyway, that's not what I rang for. That guy that rang up regarding the fuel. Sorry, the one that texted you, the fuel. Being 82 litres, 200. Oh,
0: okay, yeah, I just read that. So that was yours, 233.68.
2: Oh, Tony, you had a caller last week regarding Trump on that. If anyone else wants to blame the government for this, or the Australian government has got rocks in their head, we were paying $1.75 for diesel on February 27th. Next day, it jumped up to $2.30, ended up jumping to $3.30. No one else can tell anything but it was Trump and what Israel has been doing that's bumped up the fuel prices. And if people think that anything's going to change until the midterm elections, they've got another thing coming. We're going to get this for the next 4 or 5 weeks until Trump gets his houses back in order. Otherwise, you'll be giving $5,000 to all the Americans and you won't be giving anything to us, Tony. No. Nothing to us. That everyone on these people who call up and say Trump that, I hope they're happy to pay $200 extra for a tank of fuel a month.
0: But people in America, and there are many people listening now, that just think that the sun shines from President Trump.
2: I love that fact that they keep on saying America. Why don't they pack up and leave, Tony? Pack up and leave to America. Our country, Australia and Melbourne, when I was younger, I always thought it wasn't the best. Because I'm 41 years old now. My dad, I've spoken to you a few times about this, he's been to the hospital 6 times this year. Has not paid 1 cent because of the Medicare system that we have in Australia and the health system in Australia. He's been picked up by the ambulance 6 times. I've spoken to you about this. He's been on hospitals for almost 3 or 4 days every single time a spade. He's been to specialists every single 2 weeks, doctors every 2 weeks. Does not pay a cent. A cent. If that was in America or any other country that's privatised, it would be up for $50,000 to $60,000.
0: In fairness, though, Pete, there are many, and I concur, there are many that would say all these things that are available to many people right across Australia comes at horrendous cost, and it's cost that has put the nation in debt to figures that are just not sustainable.
2: Yes, Tony, that is correct what you're saying. But when you actually look at the person, my dad, and what I've been paying taxes, my dad's been paying taxes for 45 years, he's getting his money well shared now. Okay, he doesn't travel a lot. He doesn't use government funding for anything else. He's getting it now. This is what he's paid for, Tony.
0: Yeah.
2: Now, for people to say that, tough luck, go privatise it, Tony, I'm telling you, once you get that bill of $10,000 to $15,000 for 4 or 5 nights stay in a hospital and a $1,500 ambulance travel, I'm pretty sure you're going to say, F everything else. I want my medical in Australia. This is what makes our country the best. This is why everyone who comes from a war-torn country says, don't listen to other people. This is the safest and the best country to live in.
0: Yeah,
2: and
0: you
2: for
0: put...
2: that, that's true, Tony. We have to admit it.
0: Yeah, you put that beautifully, Pete. Thank you. Keep driving. We'll talk again soon. Thank you. In W, in WA. Beverly, morning.
7: Good morning. Back in my day, we used to talk about our inner child, that joyous part of us that never grew up. Did that happen to you at all?
0: No. I mean, I'm not too sure that was a condition as an 8-year-old, considering my inner child.
7: Oh, no, when we're grown up, we talk about our inner child, the part of us that has not grown up. Do you know what I mean?
0: Well, occasionally do that. Yeah, I get the point. Occasionally do that now, but that's just a lovely idea of being in a position to be able to reflect. I mean, it's hard to do that at 8, 9, 10, 11 or 12. As an adult, we can a little bit.
7: No, the whole point of the inner child was when you're grown up and you still retain that joy from when you were young.
0: Oh, yeah.
7: Yeah,
0: love and the idea of being, politely playful is a joyous thing as well.
7: Yeah, often young people ask me if I'm all right. For example, I was walking down barefooted down the pavement, and I thought of an idea, so I sat down on the grass next to the pavement to write it down. And a young girl came up and said, "Do you need company? Are you all right?"
0: Yeah. It's interesting let me put this to you. I read an interesting article. This will amuse you, I would think, too, Beverly. It's an article that's put together by Dr. Mel Milton Smith, who is a comms specialist, communications specialist, author of Lioness: How to Lead with Confidence, Courage, and Intuition. She makes this point. She says, "I've coached hundreds of women, and time again, I see the same thing: highly capable women playing small. They're leaders in their fields and in their communities, and yet many feel like imposters. They walk into a boardroom, hunch shoulders, small voices, and when it's time for introductions, they'll often introduce themselves with minimizing phrases and then unnecessary apologies. 'Sorry, can I just ask a question?' So why have they put the word 'sorry' in there? 'Sorry, can I just ask a question?' One of the things I tell my classes is to remove the sorry and the just. It's time for women to claim back their power." I thought it was a fascinating article.
7: When I was at working somewhere, I was quite annoyed, and I said to the professor, "I am very angry with you."
0: And what reaction did you get?
7: People were saying, "Oh, Beverly's gone mad."
0: Yes, oh, well, that's right.
7: He sort of had a conversation with me, but he wasn't too bad. The next time I was very angry with him, I left and went somewhere much better.
0: Beverly, always good to chat. Thank you. Keep in touch. I found that article really quite extraordinary. Extraordinary in a good way, I think. One of the first things I tell my class is to remove the sorry, and women tend to do that, would be an observation, I think, to always apologise. Sorry. Stop saying sorry. Probably we all do it a bit from time to time. Oh, sorry, I didn't mean that. Sorry. Too much sorry. Johnny Doremus, good morning to you. Welcome.
11: This is John Doremus with the passing parade of the story of a revolutionary poet and a famous dancer. I'll be back after this message.

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2: Sergei Alexandrovich Esselin was born in the Russian province of Ryazan in October 1895. He began his career as a school teacher, but soon tired of this occupation. And in 1915, set out for St. Petersburg, having resolved to devote himself to the writing of poetry. And so he found that city seething on the brink of revolution and quickly won recognition with his radical verse. In November 1917, the revolution became a reality, and though the years of civil war that followed were lean, his two epic poems, Otherland and Transfiguration, won him immense acclaim. Other successes ensued. Then on a summer's day in 1921 came the turning point of his life. At a party in Moscow, he met the famed American dancer Isadora Duncan. She was 43, the veteran of countless love affairs and a figure of international scandal, but still in the prime of her voluptuous beauty. They became lovers.

0: Isadora managed to earn their keep by dancing in various nightclubs, but Essendon, who for some time had been displaying tendencies toward self-destruction, plunged into an abyss of drink, drugs, and despair. After spending several weeks in a private mental hospital, he emerged temporarily subdued but clamoring to return to his homeland. And though her patience was nearing its end, Isadora was moved to humor him. And so on August 5th, they took a train for Moscow. Essendon celebrated crossing the Russian frontier by drinking a bottle of vodka and smashing every window in the compartment. That was the last straw for Isadora. Lodging him in a Moscow hotel, she took off on a dance tour of Crimea and the Caucasus. Essendon continued to write, but with the death of Lenin, the literary climate in Russia changed. And he found no solace in the socialist realism demanded by the new Soviet rulers. He sank into a further decline that ended in his suicide on December 27th, 1925, in the very same hotel room that he and Isadora had shared 4 years previously, in the first raptures of their tempestuous love affair. Our time is up till we meet again for another chapter in the Passing Parade. This is John Doremus. Thank you so much. And goodbye for now.
1: Ed the Brady, coming up very shortly. Just going back to that story coming out of Russia, U.S. Secretary of State Marco Rubio said the U.S. is now closely monitoring the case of a Russian laboratory worker who died last week after a reported accident at a plague research institute in Siberia. We're watching, monitoring it closely, he said on Monday before leaving for a trip to Europe. I don't think it's cause for alarm, but it is cause for focus and a cause just to keep an eye on it. 28-year-old. Plague. It's not a word we want to hear. Ender Brady. Coming up the other side, out of the UK. We do that next, Australia Overnight.
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0: Massive weekend last weekend, sitting around with the, well, there was some senior, very senior people there in Ireland at the event last, Thursday, wasn't it?
1: Hey, T-Mac. Yeah, I'm just back, actually. I had a really, really good time in Ireland. So I was asked to host this huge financial conference in Dublin. Our Prime Minister, or the Taoiseach, as he's known in Ireland, Micheál Martin, he was the keynote speaker. I hosted the event. We had the governor of the Central Bank of Ireland, all these senior leaders. Jeremy Hunt, who was a former foreign secretary in the United Kingdom and chancellor, worked for five separate prime ministers. I did a big interview on stage with him, 600 people in the conference hall. And then when it was all out of the way, the final speaker I had with me is a young Irish guy who's a soccer player. His dad is from Cape Verde Islands, as you have heard of in the Soccer World Cup. And he got a LinkedIn message last year, in Portuguese, asking him if he would like to play for them, and he went and declared for them, and he ended up marking Messi at the Soccer World Cup. So that was a brilliant conversation. Pico Lopez is his name, plays his soccer in Dublin for Shamrock Rovers. And then when the whole event was done, I hopped on a train and went to see my mum and dad.
0: Oh, brilliant. Lovely. Had you met the Prime Minister before?
1: I'd seen him around, not been in his company. One of his cabinet ministers is an old school friend I used to sit beside, who's now housing minister, a guy called James Brown, from his political party in Ireland. So, look, Ireland is a village, Tony, as you know, so yeah. We all bump into each other. And talking about bumping into people, getting on the plane on Saturday, heading back to Heathrow, I literally walked into Brian O'Driscoll, the legendary Irish rugby centre, and he was getting a plane to Newcastle to do some TV punditry work on English TV. So, yeah, that's the joy of a small little country with not that many people in it. I love it.
0: I'm glad you had a great time. Let's look at some of the stories coming out. In fact, the United States removing 12 bomber aircraft from an RAF base in Gloucestershire?
1: At speed last night, hurriedly. So you wonder what's going on here.
0: Yeah.
1: I told you the story last week of the five guys getting arrested, all wearing balaclavas, vans, and big barrels of diesel in the vans. Now, there is some suspicion locally. People are wondering, are these guys diesel thieves? Because they don't come across or haven't come across as, you know, a massive international terror cell, and they were released on bail very, very quickly. So we don't know what's gone on with those guys. But America removed 12 B-1 bomber aircraft from RAF Fairford in Gloucestershire last night very, very quickly. So quickly indeed that the British aircraft on the ground that are the refueling aircraft that go up with them on their way back to America were only getting refueled as some of them were taking off. So what level of threat, what is happening at RAF Fairford? Do the Americans know something that the UK intelligence hasn't been told? But those bomber aircraft, the Americans were not leaving them on site a second longer, possibly because someone was going to break in and try damage them.
0: It's one to watch for sure. All right, stay there. When we come back, we're going to get the latest on Andrew Windsor and this legal action against the police. Where will this go? We'll find out more. And more migrant protests out of control, or is it? We'll find out next. Enda Brady in the UK.
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0: Every Tuesday, every Thursday, part of Australia Overnight, we catch up with Ender Brady in the United Kingdom. Andrew Windsor, this is an intriguing story. How is this going to unfold, where he's launching legal action against the police? Good luck.
1: I would imagine badly, Tony. So this came out of nowhere today. Remember, he got arrested on his 66th birthday back in February on suspicion of misconduct in public office. We've not heard much. We've heard nothing, basically, from the police since. The investigation presumably continuing diligently, quietly in the background. And out of nowhere today, Andrew, the man who absolutely reeks of entitlement, and he's not that bright, he has decided to instruct solicitors to launch legal action against Thames Valley Police, questioning the legality of their search warrants. Now, everyone is subject to the law. Even if your brother is the king, you're subject to the law. If the police are investigating you and they want to have a look at your house, they want to search your computers and your mobile devices and anything else they want to have a look at, they get a search warrant, and that's the law. They can come into your house, they can turn it upside down, and if they're looking for evidence, they can take it away and continue their investigation. But it seems Andrew Mountbatten-Windsor has a major problem with the fact that he was arrested and does not like the fact that the police searched his home, and his response is to go and try and sue the police or take legal action against them because of the legality of the search warrants. I think the judge or whoever gets involved in this will find that the search warrants were perfectly legal.
0: It's interesting. I mean, it puts a bit of pressure, too, on His Majesty, because his brother is offside. At least one of his sons is also offside. I wonder what, if Her Majesty was still alive, clearly not an option, how she would manage it differently to how His Majesty is managing all of this.
1: Well, look, I think she... I was going to use the phrase covered up. I think she made life a lot easier for Andrew Mountbatten-Windsor. And you'll notice a lot of his woes have been publicised, reported, and much debated and discussed since she passed away. He had a huge level of protection from his mother. You know, we always heard that he was the favourite child, and a lot of his problems simply went away or vanished, or money was found to get rid of them. And here we are now, where he's on the front pages again. But, you know, this was his decision. You do wonder who advises him. I would imagine he just sits in a room by himself, advising himself. And having met the guy, I can tell you, he's not that bright.
0: Not very B-R-I-G-H-T.
1: I'm not sure he'd even get that far, Tony.
0: Migrant protest, another 120 across from France, this time again in a dinghy, and it goes on.
1: Yes, so what has happened here, this dinghy set off from France. It was shadowed by French Navy vessels. As soon as it gets into English waters, the French basically turn back. Mm. They're almost like pointing them, saying, there's England, keep going, guys, keep going. And it is guys. It's all young, undocumented men who are coming to the UK illegally this way. The RNLI, the lifeboat people, then escorted the vessel into harbour in the town of Gosport in Hampshire. Word went round that these people were coming in. A mob very quickly organised the protesters, about 300 strong. Police had to go down there and supervise that. Tensions flared, and the migrants were indeed brought ashore onto English soil, where the authorities whisked them away. Now, tensions flared, and the mob were shouting, go home, you're not welcome here, go back, send them back, all these kind of slogans. We're looking at north of 30,000 people breaking into the UK illegally this year again. I mean, it's shocking, and people keep saying to me, why don't the French do something? The French don't want to do anything, Tony, because they don't want these people either.
0: Yeah.
1: And the easy option is push them out to sea, point at England and say, off you go, lads, there you go. Au revoir, bonne chance.
0: Your problem. I don't know whether I mentioned to you, but the doctor determined I need more. I've got some more vitamin D. I need more vitamin D. Have you been doing any running?
1: I had a little run with a friend on Friday morning in my hometown of Enniscorthy in County Wexford in Ireland, and I can tell you there was no vitamin D coming in then because of lashing rain. But as winter, it's a very good point you make, Tony, as winter hurtles towards us here, I'll probably buy a little supplement because we all need it.
0: Yeah, apparently we do. So I'm on 1,000 a day now, apparently. 1,000, one tablet in 1,000 milligram per day vitamin D. So watch out. I'll talk to you Thursday, see if it's making any difference.
1: God bless, T-Mac.
0: See you, mate. Bye. Ender Brady in the UK. Cereal on the way. We call it Man in the Mist, episode 39. It's all part of Australia Overnight. Good morning to you wherever you are, right across Australia.
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19: 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The characters are portrayed by radio actors reading a script. 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
20: The Man in the Mist.
21: It was after 9 o'clock at night. This was our first secret meeting in the summer house in the garden of old Lady Elliot's house in Hampshire. I was proceeding with my plan to use David so I could strike back at my mother-in-law. But even as I allowed him to hold me close, listening to his naive way of telling me he loved me, I kept remembering Anne and her warning. David was untried and sensitive, actually much younger than his years, because of the absurd, sheltered life he'd lived under the wing of his grandmother. And, oddly enough, I was very fond of him. Perhaps that's why my conscience troubled me now.
22: What did you say, Nadine?
21: I said I could become too fond of you.
22: Too fond? But that's what I dreamed about. I mean, well, you're my life, Nadine, now that this miracle has happened. If what you say is true, you really do love me.
21: Oh, yes, David, I do. I love you very, very much.
22: Sorry to keep asking you, but I have to be reassured. You see, I didn't think it was possible, not with someone like you.
21: David, you're 28, aren't you?
22: 29.
21: And you seem so much younger. Have there been any other girls? Have there?
22: Yes.
21: You've been in love before?
22: I thought I was. I never knew the meaning of it till now.
21: What happened? About these other girls?
22: They went their way, I went mine.
21: Why? You're very good looking. And I think any girl would... But tell me about them.
22: It's not much to tell, really. The first one was the year after I left school. Her name was Mary Latimer. She's the daughter of the estate agent at Big Village.
21: And?
22: Well, we got to know each other through church fetes, and then we'd meet on Sunday mornings after church, and one day I brought her home. She never came again.
21: Why not?
22: I don't think Grandmother liked her.
21: Oh.
22: Anyhow, she's married now. Met a chap who was up here visiting his parents, and now she's living in London.
21: What about the other one?
22: Oh, Dean, do we have to talk about anyone else but you? There's no comparison.
21: But I'm interested. I want to know why you are as you are. Unspoiled, sincere.
22: I love you, Nadine. I love you.
21: Who was the other girl?
22: Oh, nobody ever talks about her. That happened 2 years ago. Her father was the innkeeper at Big Village.
21: And the name?
22: Beryl. Beryl Baxter. She had red hair. She was older than me. Used to help her father with the customers.
21: And you met her in the pub?
22: Yes. I never used to go, but one evening two or three others and myself walked in about nine, and there she was. She knew my name, all about me. That surprised me. Somehow I found that I got into the habit of going there every night. Till Grandmother found out.
21: Was it a love affair?
22: In a way.
21: You were in love.
22: I wasn't really in love with Beryl, but she was someone to talk to, someone to... Nadine, it's difficult when you live at home and when you have a grandmother who doesn't approve of modern girls, as she calls them. I felt it was easier this way to meet Beryl and to stay there after hours. And well, we liked each other quite a lot.
21: But it wasn't love.
22: No. Then when Grandmother found out, one of the locals told her we'd been seen together quite often. Well, that was the end of that.
21: And where is she now?
22: I don't know. Her father sold the inn and they moved somewhere north, but she meant nothing to me. Nothing at all, Nadine.
21: So that explains it.
22: Explains what?
21: Why, you are as you are. Living in this out-of-the-way place, amongst old people, and never meeting the kind of girls you should meet. The kind you should be able to bring here to your home without any fear. Oh, David, I've learned such a lot about you tonight.
22: And I know all about you.
21: Oh, not really.
22: Yes, I do. You made a mistake when you married Uncle George, and you made the best of it by trying to remake your own life with that shop.
21: Very true.
22: But what happens now, Nadine? I love you. What about the future?
21: That's something we'll have to think about, David. But now it's getting late, and it would never do if they missed us both from the house. Now say goodbye to me.
22: Goodbye?
21: It's the last time we'll be together until next weekend. Your uncle and I had to leave early tomorrow morning so I can open the shop.
22: I hate the thought of your going.
21: I'll be back next weekend. It'll be a trial, David.
22: A trial?
21: Your feelings. Whether they'll be able to last the whole week.
22: Oh, Nadine, how can you say that now?
21: I find it hard to believe, too, when we've known each other all these years. I never realized what was happening.

0: Yes, Nadine.
1: Always on the dot, aren't you? Oh, dear, what a morning.
0: Well, you haven't had customers already.
1: No, but before I left home, George was at me and at me about the shop.
0: Oh, what did he say?
1: Oh, want to know when I was going to close up, how I was going to go about it, what I was going to do with all the stock. Oh, I've got to play this all so carefully, Anne.
0: Because you don't intend to close, I know. But old Lady Elliot is a very impatient woman.
1: By the way, did the postman leave any letters?
0: Only this one. I found it out in the box.
1: Oh, a bill. Nothing from David this morning, thank goodness.
0: He's been persistent all the week, hasn't he?
1: Every morning. Monday, Tuesday, Wednesday. I shall have to speak to him about it. Love letters can be very dangerous.
0: I had no idea he'd fallen so heavily.
1: Nor had I. Except that maybe he's beginning to change his mind since there's no letter today.
0: Nadine, I'd hate him to take you too seriously. It's what I've been afraid of. He's so young.
1: Anne, when can you get it into your head that David isn't young? He's a year older than me. And when I'm with him, well, when we're together away from everybody else, somehow we seem to get along so wonderfully together. Oh, I can't explain it.
0: Perhaps because you're married to a man old enough to be your father.
1: It was a terrible mistake to make. If only I had known then what I know now. To be tied to a man in whom you haven't the remotest interest, who thinks differently, behaves differently, who disapproves of everything that is new and modern and intelligent.
0: It was quite a common thing in the old days. Old men used to marry girls of 15 and 16.
1: Oh, awful.
0: I think Henry VIII's wife, Kate Howard, was about that age.
1: 15?
0: 16. But that's all past. You're living in the present. And I'm just wondering how it's all going to end up, Nadine.
1: Good heavens. Look outside.
0: David. With flowers.
1: So that's why he didn't write this morning. He's here in person. Oh, Anne. I think this is getting rather beyond me.
2: Good morning.
0: Good morning, David.
1: This is a surprise.
2: Yes, Nadine, I had to come to town this morning because I wanted to see the agent about that film test, remember?
1: Oh, yes, the film test.
2: He rang me yesterday, as a matter of fact, and these are for the shop.
1: Thank you, David. I'm sure the shop is very grateful. Aren't they lovely flowers?
0: I'll get a bowl. Oh, better still, give them to me and I'll put them in water and you can arrange them later. I'll be in the back room till you call.
1: Yes, sir.
2: I just couldn't bear it, Nadine. I couldn't wait a whole week.
1: Well, you should have.
2: Oh, you're annoyed?
1: No, I'm not annoyed, David, but you must be careful, you understand.
2: Well, the last 3 days have been like 3 weeks.
1: Then it wasn't the film test after all.
2: Oh, yes, there's to be a film test, but not this week. I'm going to the agent to find out more details, that's all. Poor sort of excuse, because my main reason was... You are annoyed.
1: No, but we must talk about it the weekend.
2: Friday? You'll be coming down Friday night?
1: Friday afternoon. Anne's looking after the shop, and your uncle insists that we leave London early before the traffic gets too heavy.
2: Well, I expect I'd better go. Is there anything I can do to help you here in the shop?
1: No, David.
2: You got my letters?
1: All three of them. And that's another thing, David.
2: Yes?
1: You mustn't write such letters.
2: You don't approve?
1: Well, it's not that, but writing letters like that and signing your name could be dangerous. Supposing one went astray in the post. Supposing it was returned to Hampshire and your grandmother opened it.
2: Oh, good heavens. I never thought of that.
1: Anyhow, we'll talk about this at the weekend.
2: Oh, I'm so sorry, Nadine. I think I've done the wrong thing all the way through, writing your letters and coming here today.
1: Oh, no.
2: I have. I know I have, but I won't be a bother again, I promise you. Goodbye, Nadine.
1: David.
2: Yes?
1: David, if you like, look, let's have lunch together.
2: Oh, Nadine.
1: Yes, between 1 and 2. I'll meet you at that little coffee shop across the road. Just the two of us. Then we can talk.
2: That'll be wonderful, Nadine. Shall I wait over there?
1: Right in front. If I'm late, you'll know a customer is holding me up. Otherwise, I'll be there on time. See you later, David.
2: Yes, Nadine. I'm so glad I came to London. So glad.
1: Anne!
0: Coming. Oh, he's gone.
1: Yes.
0: Well, here are the flowers. He's spent a lot of money on these.
1: I'm going to have lunch with him.
0: Are you?
1: I felt so sorry for him. Oh, he's too good for me, too good to... to hurt. Yet I must do this, mustn't I?
0: That's up to you, Nadine. It's up to you entirely.
3: Come in. Oh, so you're home.
2: Yes, Grandmother. Ellen said you wanted to see me urgently.
3: Yes, well, close that door. And now sit down, David.
2: What's the matter, Grandmother?
3: What's the matter, indeed? You might well ask. While you were in town today, Ellen spring-cleaned your room.
2: So I noticed.
3: Yes. Well, did you notice anything else?
2: No.
3: Did you miss this?
2: Why, Grandmother, where did you get that?
3: Ellen found it in the top drawer of your dressing table.
2: Give that to me.
3: Oh, no, you don't. First, I shall read it.
2: No.
3: Just to let you know how ridiculous it sounds.
2: Oh, no, Grandmother, no.
3: I worshipped from afar. I was reaching for a star.
2: Stop it.
3: A woman divine, pristine, and her name, it is Nadine.
1: This was my doing. All my doing. Events had now been set in motion over which none of us would have any control. And this was only the beginning.
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13: Yeah, the vitamin D thing's really quite interesting. You know, Tony, to bump your vitamin D at least 2,000 a day. 2,000 a day if you don't go out into the sun. Well, I sort of do go out, but probably not enough this time of the year. I certainly haven't been the last couple of months. For reasons that may unfold at some point in the future. Watch this space. But 1,000 at the moment, and more outside in the sun. Or we could just sunbake in here, Jay. Flash it up with some the sunlight beaming in through.
14: News as it happens. This is Adelaide's 5AA.
15: Hello, I'm Chelsea Bowden. The federal government is under pressure to justify the cost of the pre-COP climate conference in Fiji. Australia has led the charge for the lead-up talks in the Pacific, spending an estimated $20 million. Only two leaders from nations beyond the Pacific are at the meeting. Shadow Energy Minister Dan Tehan has told the ABC the federal government is refusing to answer questions around the conference.
16: They won't tell us which world leaders are going, which aren't. They won't say whether they were all invited or not. I mean, the whole thing, the secrecy around it, I mean, what have they got to hide? If this is so important, why the secrecy around it all?
15: The federal opposition's new immigration policy is expected to have a much lower migration target than expected. It's due to be released on Tuesday morning. Opposition leader Angus Taylor is expected to slash migration to a third of the current intake. A 26-year-old woman has been charged over an alleged stabbing in Sydney's Inner West. Police say she stabbed a 48-year-old man in the hand in Newtown on Monday morning. They say she was tasered after resisting officers when they found her nearby armed with a knife. She's due to face court on Tuesday. A teenage boy has reportedly had his hand blown off during a confrontation between police and demonstrators near a school in France. The 15-year-old was taken to a nearby hospital and does not have life-threatening injuries. Around 500 schools were partially or totally closed across the country on Monday amid student protests over the condition of school buildings and staffing. Stronger enforcement measures are disrupting the illicit tobacco market and encouraging more people to quit. Data from Queensland shows legal tobacco sales increased 55% following a crackdown on illegal sales. Cancer Council Australia's David Martin says the evidence is clear.
17: Together with plain packaging, advertising bans and support for people to quit, this has actually resulted in Australia recording a decline in smoking for the past two decades. And Australia's daily smoking rate has more than halved since 2001. So we're really encouraging every state and territory government to follow suit.
15: And Australia's east coast has become a hotspot for serious and fatal injuries to humpback whales. The International Whaling Commission is calling for safer shipping routes and slower vessel speeds. It says the humpback migration path puts them at high risk of being hit by commercial and recreational boats. Checking sport now. The first major deal in the AFL trade period has been confirmed. Alex Riddell reports.
18: Former Bombers captain Zach Merritt is officially a Hawk after a deal was reached on day one of the trade period. Essendon will receive picks 15, 25 and a future second rounder. The offer from Hawthorn to Merritt was reportedly a four-year deal worth $4 million. It comes after the 31-year-old this year won his seventh Best and Fairest Award. Meantime, in other trade news, Collingwood champion Scott Pendlebury is officially a Gold Coast Suns player, heading to the club in exchange for pick 65 in this year's draft. Alex Riddell, Melbourne.
15: Three Sydney Roosters players have even more reason to celebrate following their NRL Premiership success. James Tedesco, Sam Walker and Lindsay Collins have been named in Australia's 23-man squad for the World Cup. Alex de Minaur is through to the final at the China Open, advancing past the semis for the first time. And the Wallabies have arrived in Auckland ahead of Saturday's opening Bledisloe Cup test against the All Blacks.
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13: Just look at the papers. So much to read. So little time in which to share it with you. Former Victorian Premier Daniel Andrews, front page of The Australian. Former Victorian Premier Daniel Andrews living a secret post-political life in a multi-million dollar luxury beachfront home belonging to a wealthy Labor donor who made payments to the party in a pattern similar to a practice the state's anti-corruption watchdog has raised concerns about. Front page of The Australian, big headlines. Other stories involve a cold case fury, family erupting at state, family of three-year-old toddler Cheryl Grimer, abducted from a Wollongong beach and murdered in 1970, has launched a furious attack on the Minns government and legal authorities, accusing them of allowing her killer, who admitted the murder, to roam free on a legal technicality. And front page of the Herald Sun, the state's former Transport Department boss likened the secretive birth of the suburban rail loop project to a misuse of public money in Labor's scandalous red shirts affair. In The Age, opposition reveals plans for huge migration cut. Opposition leader Angus Taylor will aim to halt One Nation's momentum by revealing he would slash migration to about a third of the current intake. A larger than expected reduction, the party's claims would not hurt Australia's ailing budget and economy. Three papers. Good morning. Just letting you know, 2.2 magnitude earthquake hit near Warrigal just after midnight this morning. Okay, thank you for that. We'll follow that up with our newsroom. They'll be onto that straight away. Julian Armadale, morning.
34: Good morning, sir. As a lady an hour ago used the term the boy that never grew up. Now, that was written by Peter Pan author Sir James M. Barrie in 1904. and portrayed by the late British actor, or Scottish actor, Ian Holm. Can you remember, tell me, what was the television movie called?
13: Oh, it's a great question. And the television, was it a television movie or a movie?
34: Made for TV, probably 30 years ago. Ian Holm died a long time ago, and I'd like to know the name of the telly movie.
13: Well, as soon as we find out, I'll let you know. What else are you looking at?
34: I'm looking at a job I did some years ago in the Sydney, the city, of looking after working with people with Down syndrome. Now, there's nothing ever mentioned on any of the medical shows, on any medical station, ABC or 3W, about the challenge.
13: About the?
34: Down syndrome with children, big challenge. I worked with a few of those people, lovely people.
13: Very much so.
34: Could you tell me the original man, the doctor, was English, wasn't he? And his name was Dr. Down, is that correct?
13: It's a very good question. We'll see if we can find out. That television movie you referred to, Peter Pan, Sir James Matthew Barry, The Lost Boys, maybe, three-part BBC docudrama, The Lost Boys in 1978?
34: Yes. That was it? 1978. Now, is that still available?
13: Ian Holm as J.M. Barry and Anne Bell as Sylvia Llewellyn Davies.
34: Now I'm going to also look back in entertainment. I won't talk about Down syndrome anymore, but I know that there are a lot of people out there who face the challenge of bringing up a child with Down syndrome.
13: Mm. And you're right about the I have a dear friend, a long-time family and friend, and she is a remarkable young woman as an adult. Extraordinary, entertaining, funny, just really, really smart, engaging, and does really well in life.
34: Oh, okay. Thanks for telling me about that. Mm. Now I've got a book on the history of all the cast of the now gone, all gone cast of 50 years ago, since Dad's Army actually finished on TV. There's a character played by that silly old man called Harold Bennett, who was not a silly old man at all, who played Mr. Godfrey. Remember, the one who was always asleep? He said, may I excuse Captain Mannering, remember?
13: No, I don't remember that particular character. I'm sure I would if I saw it again.
34: Very clever. The old man with white, elderly gentleman with white hair. He, in fact, wrote The Ghost Train, wrote many, many famous plays in the 1920s. He was certainly no fool he portrayed in Dad's Army.
13: And that was Harold Bennett.
34: Harold Bennett. And, of course, then there was the warden who said, well, I'll tell you to put that light out, put that ruddy light out to Captain Mannering, remember? He was actually the cousin of the Pertwee, who was Doctor in Doctor Who.
13: So I'm just trying to work out. Just Jay, go back to the top of that for a moment. Make sure we've got the right person. So there's a Harold Bennett.
34: John Pertwee.
13: Say again.
34: Harold Bennett. John Pertwee was related to Bill Pertwee. I think they're nephews or cousins. Or Bill Pertwee, of course, was a warden in Dad's Army, and they are family. Doctor Who star. But John Pertwee, their family.
13: So what's that got to do with Harold Bennett?
34: Harold Bennett was the little old man that said, may I excuse Captain Mannering?
13: Is that because he was an actor or that was his character?
34: Yes, he was a famous author, as I said, who did write The Ghost Train. It's an old, old play. I think it's been filmed a number of times. Maybe you could check that.
13: Well, we're all over the shop here. So we've got Harold. I'm just trying to look up Harold Bennett.
34: Yes.
13: Was an actor. Is that the same Harold Bennett?
34: Maybe excuse Captain Mannering, that's right. He had a long career in the theatre.
13: So different to the Harold Bennett that was in Are You Being Served?
34: No, it was a different one altogether.
13: Okay, different Harold Bennett. Okay.
34: And, of course, as I said, the relationship between Bill Pertwee, Sergeant, and the warden and the and Doctor Who star, John Pertwee, their family.
13: We just found another Harold Bennett. He had a big gap in his front teeth with a moustache.
34: That could have been him. I'm not quite sure. I need to be corrected on that. And of course, you had Arthur Lowe, Captain Mannering, who died in Birmingham of a stroke on April 15, 1982. He actually came to Perth, you know.
13: I think
34: and
13: so.
34: And didn't play him. He came to Perth. The Perth sisters yeah. remember seeing him in a play at the Regal Theatre in Subiaco.
13: I'm sure they would.
34: It was the last thing he ever did in London, was a pantomime with Are You Being Served star John Inman. And the last thing he did in Birmingham was Home at Seven by R.C. Sheriff. He actually had a stroke while the play was playing in Birmingham.
13: Very good. Julian, you've just nailed it out of the park. One more time. Thank you for that. 133693, the text line, goes into meltdown this time of the morning, as it does most of the program, really. 0477 693 693. One in particular says, Tony Mack, One Nation, said Dan Andrews and Jacinta Allen could well and truly, well, we're going to be a bit circumspect about this, but I think that was the quote, wasn't it, that One Nation said could be jailed before Christmas. Well, charged with, nobody's come up with that yet. Pete, Mount Dunedin. Good morning, Pete.
0: G'day, Tony. Peter, I think it was Peter from Port Melbourne about 3/4 of an hour ago. He makes a lot of sense when he comes on. With the health system in Australia, we are so lucky. My daughter and son-in-law are in Canada. They've been back just on 2 weeks. He was hospitalised in Vancouver. Three days, it might have been 4 days. The bill was over $6,000, luckily covered by their insurance. But we are so lucky here with our health system.
13: We are blessed. And whilst not perfect, far from perfect, but for the most part, it gets us through.
0: Yes, yes, for sure. Yeah. They missed their cruise up to Alaska because he was in hospital, but they've sorted it out with their insurance company. I don't know if you want me to name them, but that's been sorted out and all's well. But
13: sure,
0: he missed their cruise.
13: Is it one of the major ones?
0: Yeah, I think it is. APT Cruises, APT.
13: That was the brand that's linked into the ship itself, into the cruising ship, is it?
0: Yeah, they fly into Vancouver and then go up to Alaska on the ship. But because he was in hospital, they missed it. But as far as I know, the insurance they were with this APT, I think it was, have been very good as far as covering the cost. But I'm just saying, in Victoria like that, I think it was Peter was saying, how lucky we are. I mean, it was either 3 to 4 days, and it was over $6,000 bill to be in hospital.
13: Well, and that's probably cheap compared to other things I've heard. I knew a great shared a great story. I think I probably told this on air before. If I have, please forgive. But there's a dear friend whose son, they were travelling overseas, and long story short, but he was badly crushed, only 12 years of age in an accident.
0: Jeez.
13: They didn't have insurance.
0: Yeah. Oh, bloody hell.
13: And the bill, how much to have him looked after and then come home? About $150,000.
0: Yeah, I believe it. Probably a Medivac type thing.
13: It was a Medivac. And where do you find that sort of money? Where do you find that sort of money to do that under those difficult circumstances?
0: Sell your house, basically.
13: Pretty much, and that's why I'm a great proponent of that insurance, travel insurance, Pete, is so important. And it can't be your credit card, by the way.
0: Yeah, that's right. It is so important before people leave, and a lot of people don't really think about that side of it until something goes wrong.
13: Until it hits the fan.
0: That's right, yep.
13: And it happens every single day.
0: Yeah, yep.
13: Good on you, Pete. Keep in touch. Thank you.
0: Have a good morning.
13: Nice to talk to you. Bye. 133693, come and join us the other side. I'm Tony Mack. It is Australia Overnight. You can send a text as well, 0477 693 693. Anything you want to raise on the program. It's 3AW here in Melbourne, the Ace Radio Network, 6PR in Perth, 5AA in Adelaide. Good morning to you.
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13: Ray Jordan, one of Australia's best, if not best of all time. We love him, Ray Jordan, a wine writer extraordinary. And Jordo, this time of the year, spring carnival around the corner, the weather getting a little warmer, nice to have a beverage of choice.
10: Well, yeah, I mean, it's always a good time to have a glass of wine, but this time of the year it's especially good. Maybe the whites start to appear and there's some really, really good wine.

0: some years ago because of the use of Burgundy couldn't be used anymore for obvious reasons.
1: Just briefly explain that to when you say it's obvious, it may not be obvious to everybody. So because Burgundy is an area in France. Mm.
0: Yeah, look, it's a bit like we no longer use the word champagne on our sparkling wines. It used to be, say, Seppelt's Great Western Champagne or Minchinbury Champagne, that type of thing. So with the the EC and the requirements over there, it basically was incumbent on us to stop using names that were pretty much French or German or Spanish and so forth and Portuguese. So we can't use things like port. We can't use things like Sauterne and Riesling. Well, Riesling we can, of course, but we used to call it Rhine Riesling. So a whole bunch of them that we had to stop using. And, that certainly meant wine companies had to, slightly change things. I mean, I guess the classic was way back with, I mentioned it, the Seppelt Great Western, which was a huge selling sparkling wine. They gradually, over the years, reduced the size of the word champagne until it disappeared altogether, which is a neat way of sort of just withdrawing, and it wasn't quite so abrupt. But the white Burgundy, of course, it was a name that came about because it was shown back in, I think, 1937. So the wine's coming up to be 90 years old when it was developed, and it was shown at the Melbourne Wine Show. And someone said it sort of tasted remarkably like a classic, French Burgundy. Now, I would question whether that's actually the case, but it's the name that stuck. And so it became for years Horton White Burgundy, and it was hugely popular. It's a really simple wine. And when I did the tasting with the winemaker this year, Courtney Treacher from Horton, we looked at wines starting from the about-to-be-released 2026 right back to 2004. Now, this is a wine that is available all around Australia, and you'll probably find it in liquor stores for around $10 a bottle. So we're looking at a wine that is so cheap. It's $60 gets you half a case. And you can the thing that struck us most, and I was reminded about it, was the fact that it could age. So the 2004, which is now 22 years old, a $10 bottle of wine, which probably back then cost about $6 or $7, was still showing so much life, and it was drinking way beyond its price point. It was absolutely fantastic and a revelation. I thought to myself, well, I really should it reminded me of how good it was. So I thought I really should remind your listeners just how good this wine is. It's cheap as chips, and it's available all over the place. It was created by Jack Mann, the famous Horton winemaker, one of the great winemakers around that era. I guess you had others like Max Schubert, you had Colin Priest, and Maurice O'Shea and others. And they were all sort of bracketed together, I guess, as the great winemakers of the time. And so he created that, and it's 90 years ago next year when it celebrates its birthday.
1: There you go. There's a tip. So if you can find a bottle around that $10 price point, you'd be doing really well. I got a lovely email just in the last couple of days, knowing that you were coming on. It was an email from a listener through 4BC in Queensland who said, Tony, heading to WA for the first time, won't have the opportunity to go to Margaret River. What are the other options? And I thought, well, I'll wait till you come on, because the clear option, if you're flying into Perth, but you can't necessarily go down south, that 3.5-hour trip down to Margaret River, what would you recommend? Where would you recommend?
0: Well, look, I mean, right on the doorstep of Perth is the Swan Valley. We've just spoken about the white classic, which is a Chenin Blanc based wine, which is pretty much synonymous with the Swan Valley. It's 40 minutes out of the CBD. And, you've got some terrific wineries up there. You've got Sandalford, you've got Mandoon, Satella, Nicola Estate. A lot of them have restaurants. The quality of wine, back in the old days, to be fair, back in the 70s and even 60s, it didn't have a great reputation with the quality of the wine. Well, that's long gone now. And it was predominantly a fortified region, as was

0: lot of Australia also at that time. But it's changed dramatically, and the quality of the table wines is exceptional. Some great, they've got old vine Grenache up there going back 100 years. So we often talk about the South Australian old vine Grenache, marvellous old vines that contributed some fabulous fruit. Well, they've got them in the Swan Valley too, old bush vines, low yielding and producing great fruit. So, yeah, I'd be hightailing it out to the Swan Valley and just have some fun out there. Certainly some great restaurants. I mentioned too, Mandoon and Sandalford. There's a terrific one called Woodcutters at Nicola Estate, which in fact is the old Horton property, so it was renamed.
1: Mandoon, well and truly worth the visit. Just before we let you go, I want to go to Rutherglen, and the name may or may not be familiar, but Mick Morris, or Morris if you like, the surname, synonymous with great produce out of Rutherglen.
0: Yeah, look, Mick was, arguably Australia's greatest fortified winemaker. His Muscats and Tokays are legendary. They still are, because the wines, they still exist. Mick died a few weeks ago, and I was reminded of one of the great tasting experiences I ever had. I was a journalist working up in Sydney, and I drove down, the journo strike was on, so I had a bit of time, and I drove down to Rutherglen. And I arrived there just after lunch, and Mick greeted me. I was doing some writing at the time on wine. And he said, "What do you want to do?" I said, "Well, I'd just like to follow you around the cellar and see what you've got." Well, we spent the next 4 hours tasting just about every wine in every barrel going back decades and decades, including one that he called, it was a pre-phylloxera Ossero, which meant it was made in the 1890s, which he said, "Yeah, I freshened that in 1954. And so we tasted that. But the thing that I thought was just so beautiful of the day was that, and Mick was the most unassuming guy. He was just straight down the line, straight shooter, terrific guy. We sat around his Laminex table with his wife Roma and eating her semi-sun-dried tomatoes, drinking beer out of King Brown's. And I thought, is there a better way to finish a day drinking what is one of the great wine styles of the world? It was absolutely fabulous, and very sad to hear of Mick's passing, but because the legacy lives on, his son David is there, and Morris has still made great fortified wines, as does Rutherglen and around that region. It's a great region worth visiting.
1: Suppose just going back to the fortified for a moment, I mean, you talk to somebody who's 20, 25, maybe even 35, they would not necessarily be drinking a lot of fortified wine as maybe we did going back 20, 30, 40 years ago.
0: Oh, yeah. I mean, if you go back, say, let's go back even further, 1960s, before we started to really discover table wine in Australia, we drank fortifies. You know, we drank brandies, sherries. And we drank, things that we call tawny port, vintage port, liqueur muscats, liqueur tokays. Rutherglen and the Swan Valley would be the two areas most closely associated with those. And we drank, we drank them. It gradually lost favour. And, there are a lot of reasons for it. Obviously, it is quite alcoholic, so not the best thing if you're going to go driving. And once we started to discover cuisines and different foods and going to restaurants, it's not the type of thing for restaurants. It's a great, it's just one of the great experiences, and, tasting these wines that are, 70 and 80 and 90 years old is just extraordinary.
1: Ray Jordan, people can have a look at what you do online. 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
1: Great to talk to you, Jordan.
0: You too, pal.
1: See you, mate. Bye. 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
1: Oh, yeah, I remember those days after an Apex meeting. Not every meeting, but after Apex meeting, sit around for maybe 40 minutes after the dinner and just have a little glass of port. A few would sit around the table and chew the fat or plan the next meeting or whatever the case may be. It's one of life's little joys. Nobody, I don't think, does that quite like that anymore. 133 693, that's our telephone number. The text line, 0477 693 693. Nice to hear from you, 613, who sent through a little note. Tone, I personally suffered a long time before I met a time frame to get into a referred specialist, which then took about 3.5 years wait until surgery. And that was as a priority patient with trouble breathing that whole time, difficult time. You make the point, not everyone is that lovely with our public, lucky with our public health system. Look, I know it's not perfect. I get it. It's a struggle for many. Melbourne right now, 13 degrees, top of 19, shower or two. Perth, hello, 11.8, nearly dead. Let's call it 12 degrees. And a top of 27, lovely day coming your way. Send some our way, if you wouldn't mind. Sunny, beautiful day. In Adelaide, 11 degrees, top of 20, showers and more showers. And Hobart, we've now mentioned Hobart because we've had such a great response from people in Tassie. And the Hobart is 11 degrees, 11.5 degrees, top of 15. Some showers right throughout the island, as it were. Wherever you are today, I mentioned earlier briefly, Britt Ekland. Many of you would remember Britt Ekland. Why would you not? Born in Sweden, is 84 today. Swedish actress, movies included, The Man with a Golden Gun, and two comedies that she made with former husband Peter Sellers, After the Fox in 1966, plus The Bobo, 1967. And she also had a part in the 89 film Scandal. But during the 70s, she was romantically involved with Rod Stewart and became the subject of his song, You're In My Heart. Today's the birthday, Britt Eklund. Happy birthday, Britt. 84.

0: 84. Thank you for all these notes coming through. Thank you, Graham. Character Godfrey Wayne Bennett was a former WW1 serving British soldier wounded in action. Also awarded a military medal. Tiffy, always good to get notes from you. Lots and lots and lots of them. Thank you. I'll come back to you on those. And keep those emails coming through as well, which I will attend to later on today. Overnights is the way to do it. Overnights at 3aw.com.au. Overnights at 3aw.com.au. A lot of inquiries as to Nathan Kosh. He will be here with us Wednesday night, Thursday morning. First thing Thursday morning, just after midnight this week for Nathan Kosh, Pets and Jets, regular contributor. We love him when he's in the studio. Lots of calls and we have a whole lot of fun with Nathan. Thursday morning this week.
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0: Been lots of calls this morning, things we've been talking about back in my day, things that you can tell a story around with the slogan, back in my day. So you started as either a text or a conversation, back in my day, and then see what happens. We also get some fascinating feedback on eyesores in suburbs, which we will continue. I'm a bit of a crusade on this one, in that driving around various suburbs, and you look at, certainly in strip shopping, I think they still refer to as a strip shopping, and look at the buildings, and then you look above the veranda, if you like, or above what's on top of the shop. Shop might be quite good, but above the shop looks ordinary, very tacky, old and run down and dirty. So I'm a bit of a crusader to see what we should be doing in terms of maintaining some of those really original, gorgeous buildings that are in poor repair, poor shape, and they deserve to be in better than that. And somehow there's got to be a link between owners of building in terms of, you know, how they look and whether or not they get either a reprieve or a slap on the government, a slap on the hand from local governments, should be, in other words, should be encouraged to really showcase the front of those buildings in a happy light, so that you've got these lovely terraces of shopping precincts that people want to attend and be part of. It looks sometimes really shabby, and we've had a fair bit of feedback on that. Superstitions, if you've woken up this morning and you think to yourself, what have they been talking about? Well, superstitions came up earlier on the program. Have you a superstition? And of what? Suspicious? No, superstitious. Superstitious of what? What are your superstitions? 133693. And nobody has been able to clearly remind us, what was Miracle Whip? Miracle Whip. What was it? 133693. Bill's in Donnelly. Hello, Billy.
9: Morning, Tony. Good to speak to you again.
0: You too, Bill.
9: I think that Miracle Whip was a cream in a can.
0: Was it?
9: I believe it was. It was an aerosol can with cream in it, and you squirted it out, and it was a real, like, a solidified type cream you put on cakes and that.
0: So not a real cream?
9: Well, not really. It's a sort of a mix.
0: Okay.
9: Just a few things to mention.
0: Please.
9: Julian from Armidale mentioned Jean Pertwee and Harold Bennett.
0: Yeah, he did.
9: Now, Jean Pertwee was on the hood just prior to the hood being destroyed by the Bismarck. Now, he was pulled off. He had potential, and they pulled him off weeks before to go to officer training school. So he survived the ship going down, and he came back to the British Navy as a sub-lieutenant on another ship. So he was very lucky. He was part of 13 men who were pulled off at the last minute for one reason or other, and they survived the sinking. So he was one of the lucky ones. And next one was Harold Bennett. He appeared as young Mr. Grace in They Being Served. And he also appeared,
0: thank you.
9: He also appeared in Dad's Army in minor roles. We didn't really say much. You saw him, but he didn't say much in Dad's Army. And there was another gentleman who was a British actor, Bill Travers, who appeared in Born Free. He was in the British Army, and he got found himself cut off in Burma during the Japanese offensive. So he dressed up as a native and casually walked his way through Burma back into India and rejoined the British Army.
0: Wow.
9: He must have been watching the Four Feathers with a British officer dressed up as a native. And he did the same, and he survived. He walked straight past the Japanese, and I didn't spot him. He was dressed up as a native.
0: That's incredible. It's amazing how those people survived, did so well in life post-World War II.
9: Yeah, they must have been traumatised what they went through.
0: Unbelievable, Bill.
9: Yes, I thought I'd fill those three stories in.
0: Yeah, I'm pleased you did. You're in beautiful Denali?
9: Yes, that's right.
0: How long have you been there, Bill?
9: Just over 20 years now.
0: How's it travelling?
9: It's starting to get a bit busy. That's the biggest problem. Oh, yes. It's used to be a nice country town. It was the town of the golden grain. There's a lot of people moving into the town, and it's turning into a suburb. A lot of dogs. You can't really have sheep anymore because they let their dogs out and they attack sheep all over the countryside.
0: So for those that don't know, across Australia, so Denali was one of the first parts of the Great Gold Rush history.
9: It was. It was a very busy town. It was actually set up about 6 miles further out than what it is. And when the gold in one in a different district panned out, it was shifted to where it is now.
0: Yeah.
9: In the 1850s, and they not far out of town, they found the Welcome Stranger Nugget.
0: That's the one.
9: It was out of Maligal, just out of town. There was a massive nugget. And the gold mining, where our property is, right behind us, we had a big, massive gold mine which was flooded in 1955, and the whole thing closed down. And we had 50 houses on our property, would you believe? They all got washed away in the flood.
0: Oh, really?
9: There was workers' huts on our property down the end of our block, and workers lived in these 50 houses, and a big flood came through and washed all the houses away and flooded the mine that was in the mine.
0: Of course. Did you ever spot any gold?
9: No. Gold is still being found by lucky people, but I think the best of it's gone. We have got tunnels going through our property as well. It's slowly starting to sink. But you have to be very lucky to find gold now.
0: It's amazing. It's an amazing part of history, is Denali.
9: But one chap I worked for years ago, he actually found gold worth $300,000 somewhere in this area. I don't know where he found it, but he did find, this is only about 10 years ago. So you just got to be lucky to find it. The old miners are left behind by accident.
0: Yeah, of course. And they say that there is still, maybe not necessarily there, but there is, and I think I've heard our bricky team talk about this, there is still a lot of gold around. You just got to find it.
9: You just got to be lucky.
0: Got to be a bit lucky.
9: The new equipment they're coming up with gives you a greater chance, but we had literally hundreds of thousands of miners go through this area, and they were well-educated people, and if they hadn't found it, there wouldn't be much left.
0: Do they have decent markets in Denali?
9: Oh, they have Sunday markets once a month.
0: Once a month?
9: Yeah, like vegetables and second-hand, like videotapes, DVDs, and
0: all that sort of stuff. Yep.
9: Sell them odds and ends and that. That's once a month. I would say the roads around here are appalling. If the Liberals get into power in Victoria, please fix our roads.
0: Fix our roads. I think we're all squealing that a little bit, Billy.
9: Oh, shocking. The Clunes down to Ballarat is a nightmare. It's a literal nightmare, Clunes to Ballarat. I had to take Mum down there recently to the hospital down in Ballarat, and I was literally going mad in the car trying to avoid all these burned potholes. It was unbelievable.
0: No, it's a disgrace, our state at the moment. Absolute disgrace. Good to talk to you, Bill. We'll do it again soon.
9: Thank you very much.
0: See you, mate. Bye. Bill's in Dunolly, D-U-N-O-L-L-Y. If you're not familiar with it, have a look at it. It's a really interesting place, D-U-N-O-L-L-Y. And Clunes is the other one. We should get a couple of people on from Clunes, talk about Clunes in Victoria. One of the first accounts, Denali Gold Rush, recorded Bendigo Advertiser back in 1857. And the population then ran about 12,000 people. Denali. Jan, we will come to you shortly. You stay right where you are. It's all part of Australia Overnight. Morning.
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0: Coming up, we've time for more of your calls. So come and join us, 133-693. Anything you would like to raise on the program in the next half hour when Australia is listening, not just to me, but to you, more importantly, to you. Jan, you've got it to yourself. Also, in the next half hour, Marcia Griffin. Now, for those that don't know, proudly 76 business person, Melbourne businesswoman, author Marcia Griffin Award for Australia Overnight. Looking forward to having a chat with her. When people might expect to be slowing down, Marcia is advising CEOs, sitting around boardroom tables, writing books, and deliberately putting herself into situations where she has to keep learning. Keep learning. Absolutely no intention of stopping. Looking forward to catching up. Marcia will be our special guest, Marcia Griffin, coming up next, all part of Australia Overnight. Good morning.
8: News as it happens. 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
19: Good morning, I'm Dusty Fitzpatrick. The Federal Opposition's new immigration policy is expected to have a much lower migration target than expected. It's due to be released in the coming hours. Opposition leader Angus Taylor is expected to slash migration to a third of the current intake. The federal government is talking up a pledge of over $7 million to help Pacific nations transition away from fossil fuels. The announcement's been made at the pre-COP climate conference in Fiji. The government has rejected criticism about the cost and lack of overseas leaders attending the conference. Climate Change and Energy Minister Chris Bowen says it's important to work with Pacific nations.
20: You can choose to lecture the region that climate change isn't an important priority, or you can work with the region on the important issue of climate change. That does come at a cost, but it improves Australia's standing in the region, which is so important in this difficult geopolitical time.
19: The cafe and restaurant sector says the Reserve Bank's approach to the ban on credit card surcharges is wrong. The central bank maintains the ban will have little to no meaningful effect on inflation, but the Australian Restaurant and Cafe Association Chief Executive Wes Lambert disagrees.
21: I've noticed that prices went up, and I've been to dozens of cafes and restaurants in the past 4 days. I haven't seen a single one that hasn't increased their prices.
19: TV personality Sam Wood remains in custody after facing a Queensland court on domestic violence charges. Kate Carlisle reports.
22: The former Bachelor contestant appeared in Maroochydore Court via video link following his arrest in Noosa on Saturday night. The 46-year-old is charged with assault occasioning bodily harm and strangulation. Wood, who lives in Victoria, will stay behind bars until at least Thursday, when his lawyer is expected to make an application for bail. Wood and his wife, Snezana, who met on The Bachelor, have issued statements on social media saying this is a difficult time for all of us, we are working through this as a family and thoroughly cooperating with authorities. Kate Carlisle reporting.
19: Andrew Mountbatten-Windsor is taking legal action over his arrest in relation to the Epstein files. A court hearing will take place Thursday after the former prince asked a judge to examine the lawfulness of search warrants. He was suspected of leaking government documents when he was a trade representative. Also making news, a 26-year-old woman is due to face court, charged over a stabbing in Sydney's Inner West. Executives from the world's leading AI companies are due to appear before a parliamentary inquiry. The Nobel Prize for Medicine has been awarded to three scientists for their work investigating mysteries of the brain. In finance, the Dow Jones is trading up 152 points, the Nasdaq up 264, one Australian dollar buying 69.6 US cents. Now checking sport, Alex de Minaur is through to the final at the China Open, advancing past the semis for the first time. The Sydney Roosters have met with thousands of fans at the SCG to help celebrate their 16th NRL Premiership. James Tedesco made special mention of Daly Cherry Evans for his crucial field goal in their 19-18 win over the Knights.
1: Yeah, we were scrambling. To be honest, a lucky chance to keep that field goal 10 minutes to go. And we just had to defend our heart. Yeah, chance!
19: Knights skipper Kalyn Ponga is free to represent the Kiwis at the World Cup after avoiding suspension for a high tackle in the grand final. In AFL, St Kilda says talks are progressing for a deal to trade Rowan Marshall to Geelong. The Saints won't confirm if they want a pick, player or both from the Cats. West Coast has confirmed interest in Melbourne's Trent Rivers, and the Wallabies have arrived in Auckland ahead of Saturday's opening Bledisloe Cup test. That's the latest news and sport.
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0: Very shortly, Marcy, looking forward to catching up with Marcy Griffin. She's fantastic. Melbourne runs deep. Two-term Stonington councillor, board positions, believes one of the greatest dangers getting older is allowing other people's expectations to determine what you do next. Oh, I'll say that out again very shortly. Expectations to your age to determine what you do next. 133693, before we get to Marcia, those that are still working the other side of 70, 133693, those of you, need about half a dozen calls, I reckon, those that are still working the other side of 70, 133693, just to see, get the sort of feeling, if you like. Jan Muckleford, how long have you been retired now, Jan?
9: I haven't really been retired.
0: Oh, that's good.
9: I've sort of been retired for 2 years.
0: Semi-retired.
9: Semi, yes. Now, Bill's description of Denali was pretty much parallels Muckleford. Muckleford had a little gold rush too round about the mid-1850s, but we didn't get the Golden Stranger. But, yes, Muckleford Creek, which runs through or runs at the bottom of my place, that Muckleford actually ended up with 2,000 or 3,000, a population of 2,000 or 3,000, and a huge town with, I think, 5 hotels. None of which are still there. None at all.
0: None of them. All gone.
9: None of them.
0: What about the buildings? Are the buildings there, Jan, used for something else?
9: Nope.
0: The buildings are gone as well.
9: No, if you drive from Castlemaine to Maldon, I mean, all the buildings are still there in Maldon, but if you drive through Muckleford, the town itself was on the right-hand side of the road, and there's not a stick or skerrick of any evidence of the place.
0: And what drove that, do you think, when you were writing the book?
9: There was floods, there was fires, there was the gold ran out or wasn't found. Mm. Although a lot of people keep finding gold. One of my friends, you'd never tell where he found it, and he's just recently passed away. But he was constantly bringing little nuggets into town and showing them and showing how big they were and putting them beside a matchbox to show the size of the little gold nugget that he got. But that's not why I rang.
0: Why did you ring, Jan?
9: You were saying driving through the suburb, you look at the top of the building.
0: I do, yep.
9: Now, in Paris, in France, if you're the owner or the tenant of a building and you do not keep it painted, spick and span, clean, if you don't sweep the footpath in front, there are penalties.
0: Yeah, and so there should be.
9: The local council, and like when you get up in Paris and look out the window, you will see just at the crack of dawn, people sweeping the footpath, cleaning the windows, and the buildings don't have paint peeling off. And these buildings are hundreds of years old.
0: Of course they are. So do you think I'm right in saying that there's a shabby look, there is a tired, unloved look about many of those shop fronts and tops?
9: In a lot of places, and especially where people go tagging. Like kids go tagging, that looks pretty awful. And if, you know, all it takes is a little lick of paint to get rid of it by the owners, That's all they need to do.
0: Well, a little lick of paint, or even some of them are so beautiful, those buildings. I mean, you would sandblast them back into some sort of originality, which would even be more attractive in many, many ways. Jan, got to love you and leave you. Just a quick word with Leo, who's on the road. Leo, good morning. Thank you. Have you been back out to the airport?
10: Okay, take two. I just dropped off again, and it is complicated.
0: Open or closed at the new Melbourne airport to get in and out?
10: It's all open, but it is confusing because you go up the ramp, etc., and then you go through the we've got the car park, and there's three entrances to dropping off areas.
0: All right, it's a bit clunky. Keep us posted. We'll see what we can do for that and get feedback from other people right across Melbourne right now. 133693, whatever you see as you're going out to the airport. When we come back, Marcia Griffin, businesswoman, author, two terms, fabulous new book. You'll love it. Marcia Griffin is next. Australia Overnight. Oh,
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12: 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Do you think it's too late to add a back room to the reno?
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0: Tell you what, I'm thrilled to introduce Marcia Griffin. Now, Marcia has this enormous connection, particularly to Melbourne, having served a couple of terms as a Stonington councillor. Look at this. A board role or board roles with the Melbourne Storm, Tourism Victoria, Queen Victoria Market, just to name a few. Today still works as a CEO and Deputy Chair, National Seniors Australia. Marcia Griffin, good morning.
1: Good morning, Tony. How delightful to be able to speak to you at this hour.
0: Well, I'm thrilled that you made yourself available for us. And I'm just looking as I was reading it and I thought to myself, you just keep going. I mean, it's wonderful. You're no longer the spring that anybody, none of us are the spring that we once were, but you just keep going and doing amazing work.
1: Oh, thank you, Tony. Well, look, I think that it's just so important to retain your energy in life and to inspire other people to do the same. So, yes, I will never retire. I'll always be doing something. And as you know, I've just finished a third book, Step Up and Wear the Damn Shoes.
0: I love the title of the book. Let me say that. Can I say it? Because I always want to swear on here. Step Up and Wear the Damn Shoes.
1: Yes.
0: Which is a fabulous title.
1: Thank you. Well, I have to say the Hill of Content editing was just fantastic. So they're my stories, but, you know, when you've got a great editor, it really helps, Tony.
0: Tell us about the idea behind it.
1: Well, really, I'm sharing the things that I've gone through in my life. And I know you've been very kind in saying I've done a lot of interesting things, but I've also had curveballs like we've all had. And one year of my life, my marriage was over, lost my house in Portsea, my house in Toorak, and really everything seemed to be gone. So that was sort of a big curveball, really. And out of that came, I suppose, for me, an opportunity to really redefine myself, to take control of my life, to take my life back and to start wearing the shoes that I chose for myself and not the shoes that someone else had chosen for me. So it was a big moment in my life, Tony, and I'm happy to share that, even though it's embarrassing to admit that I had entrusted my husband to look after our finances and found myself in that position. But I think, you know, many women have been in that position also. So I'm happy to share my little disasters in life to encourage other women to take control of their finances and be accountable for them.
0: And Marcia, just a couple of weeks ago I asked the question for Australia Overlight listeners, who was the CEO in your house, metaphorically?
1: Oh, you asked that question.
0: I asked the question. Yeah. And it was really interesting, the response, as you would probably imagine.
1: Oh, wow. I wish I'd heard that. But I think we have to be joint CEOs, really. I mean, that had I been in that situation and been accountable and taken responsibility, Tony, for my finances, instead of handing my money to my husband, my life would have taken a very different turn. But, you know, I'm over that. I got through that at a young enough age to revamp my life, really. So I was fortunate. But, you know, there are something like 54,000 women and girls in Australia who are homeless right now.
0: Which is just, when you say that out loud, Marcy, it makes no sense, and yet it's a reality.
1: It's just shocking to think about it. And, you know, when I was a Stonington councillor, I remember there was a woman sleeping on the streets in Toorak Road, and it was just so tragic seeing her. And I kept saying to the council officers, you know, what can we do to help her? What can we do to help her? But she actually didn't want to leave the streets. I mean, whatever else had happened to her in her life, she felt safer there. So even that is such a terrible story, isn't it, Tony, that you would feel safer on a street than going, being taken to a room somewhere.
0: Marcia, you, even at 76, if I may say, because I think that's the tag to the story, at 76, given everything you've done, are you still enthused, are you still excited about the prospects for Melbourne and Victoria in particular, where we are, well, where we've been, where we are, and what the future may hold now?
1: Well, I'm glad you asked me that question, because I'm not feeling particularly optimistic at the moment. You know, Tony, the problem is when you have $200 billion worth of debt and the state isn't growing as an economy and more people are coming into the state, it means there is less for all. I mean, it's a very simple arithmetic. It's like in your own home, if you're earning less than you're spending, which is what's been happening in Victoria and the whole country, we're in a dire situation. Unless something turns around, I'm not feeling really confident. And I love this city, I love this country, and I'm pretty deeply concerned at the moment.
0: It's one of the storylines, Marcy, that comes up where listeners will say, and we hear it over, somebody needs to do something. Somebody, yeah. Whoever that somebody is, somebody needs to do something. Goes back to the title of us, Step Up and Wear the Damn Shoes. Do enough people go to the so-called meetings? Do enough people go into the branch meetings, younger people, to be involved in, you know, the future of our state, the future of Australia?
1: Well, I think we need to be thinking much more about the future of our country, and I think we do need to be talking about it. Look, with my friends, I talk about policies a lot. I think, Tony, one of the problems is we've had too much politics and too few policies, and there's a huge difference, really, because, you know, if the brightest people in our country got together now and said, look, we are in a bit of a mess, how can we fix it? There are enough bright people in this country to fix it. But when you have politicians who have never run a business and who are promoting their own ideologies, it's very hard to see a clear picture for the country, this beautiful country that we all love.
0: Can you see the ship turning around, and how and who is going to drive that?
1: I wish I could name that particular person, but we're all a bit, you know, I was at a dinner last night and we're having this conversation and we were saying, who is going to do this? You know, who is going to turn this around? Who's going to have the courage to say, we've been making some mistakes, we have to make some changes? I'd love to say to you, Tony, yes, I know this amazing person who could do this. But, you know, remember we're run by politicians in terms of government. And when I look at politicians, not many have much courage. But there is one woman who has a lot of courage. She's always speaking up a lot, Pauline Hanson. You know, she has the courage to say, these are the problems. We have a lot of problems in this country. We have to do something about it. I'm not saying that she's necessarily the person, but at least she has the courage to speak up.
0: To stand up and have that say. The book is called Step Up and Wear the Damn Shoes. The title alone, you should never judge the book by its cover, of course, but just the title is fantastic. People of all age demographics should probably have a look at this, Marcia.
1: Well, thank you very much, Tony. I really appreciate you saying that. But, you know, books, I think, play an important part in our lives. Mm. I know certainly for me, when I started that business after my disastrous year, I relied so much on books and hearing from people who could inspire me. So, look, if my book impacts positively on one person, I relied so much on books and hearing from people who could inspire me. So, look, if my book impacts positively on one person, I'll be very pleased about that.
0: It's a thrill to talk to you this morning. Thank you for being part of it, Australia.

0: Griffin, the book is called Step Up and Wear the Damn Shoes. Very special guest here on Australia Overnight.
1: Coming up on Adelaide's 5AA, the very latest news and information you need. 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
8: You won't have to think twice.
0: Lovely text here says, good morning, Tony Mac. Just a message to say hi and thanks for the program again this morning. I've been lying in bed with my wife alongside our beautiful 2.5-year-old granddaughter. And when I look across to them both, and think of our three beautiful children and our other six grandchildren, I can't help but think we're so blessed that they are a part of our lives.
9: Tommy.
0: It was on this day that Bette Midler, the American actress, died. She was extraordinary, wasn't she, in so many ways. Bette Davis. American actress, 81, cancer in Paris. The year was 1989. Bette Davis.

The Brekkie Program, Ross and Russ 3RW Brekkie Program about to get underway. The best breakfast in Australia, bar none. 8.30, it's Tom Elliott, the morning program, right through until midday. Stay with the boys right here on 3RW. I'm Tony Mack. For all we know, we may never meet again. My hands only ever be held out in friendship and never in what?

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0: 5 on this Tuesday morning, the 6th day of October. Good morning to you. Welcome along, High Fivers. Going for a top of 20 degrees today with a shower or two. Wednesday, 23 degrees and sunny. We're warming up towards the end of the week. Just for a day, though. Thursday, 28 degrees and sunny. Friday, 24 degrees with some showers. Saturday, 17 degrees with a shower or two. Sunday, 20 degrees with a possible shower. Currently in the city, it is 11.5, and you can jump on the phone, 8223 0000. Got a Colac Port Adelaide voucher to give away worth $50 to a lucky listener before 6 o'clock. So join in the program, and that could be all yours. However, how'd you spend your long weekend? Long weekends. How good are long weekends, Ned?
1: They're fantastic, Sammy. Great to see you. Nice work there with the intro. I don't have a card, so I couldn't get into the door.
0: Oh, yeah, of course.
1: Now, great work. Long weekends are fantastic. Not as fantastic as that Colac voucher. The prizes are starting to really come through on this program, which is a nice touch.
0: So, High Fivers, jump on board. You can head along to the Port Adelaide Colac and have a beer on us.
1: Yeah, certainly looking forward to that. What did you do on your long weekend before I share some news about mine?
0: Oh, long weekend. I did a bit of housework, a bit boring, had a few beers with a mate. That was fun. Watched some movies, just a nice relaxing time. I was here on Saturday. Wow. I did a few hours on air, but other than that, it was nice and relaxing and not too much on, which is how I would like to spend a long weekend. What about you?
1: 66.6% of what you just said sounds boring as heck. Yeah. Housework and watching films.
0: Oh, yeah. I just got into a real film mood.
1: Weird. What did you watch?
0: I watched Rowan Atkinson as Johnny English, one of my favourite all-time films.
1: Great film. He's so good.
0: He's so good. I finally saw the new Spider-Man, which I'm neither here or there for superhero films, but I just thought it was interesting.
1: Couldn't think of anything worse than watching that.
0: Yeah, yesterday I watched an old film, when I say old film, 2021 with Ryan Reynolds, called The Adam Project on Netflix. Just... it's a bit sci-fi, but it's Ryan Reynolds-esque. So
1: Sounds horrible.
0: It's just some nice background noise. Yeah. I enjoyed it.
1: Horrific.
0: How horrific was your weekend? I spent it at Port Lincoln and went fishing. That also sounds boring to me.
1: Well, exactly. And that's what makes the world go round. Everyone's different, and we're representative of different people, aren't we? Which is great. You mentioned something with Johnny English. I'll share some stuff on my long weekend. Before I do that, 8223 0000. What's the best version of the secret agent who's goofy?
0: Mine's Johnny English.
1: Johnny English, but Get Smart is a cracker. What are some other ones?
0: Are there any other ones?
1: There's so many movies that have the agent as a doofus, but he kind of gets away with it all. There's got to be a couple of others, isn't there? Maybe I'm only thinking of those two. Austin Powers.
0: Yes, go bang. On. You know you want to. Come on.
1: Oh, that's groovy, baby.
0: There it is.
1: Mark Finlayson said, "Welcome back, Ned. I was at Wallaroo camping in my new swag." Mark, that's brilliant. Good on you. I was camping in a swag on Thistle Island. So, Sammy, flew to Port Lincoln Friday morning. Sensational. Got the boat all ready, 1,000 litres of diesel in the big boat.
0: God, how much did that set you back?
1: $2,700. Put bait in the esky, put ice in the esky, squid in the esky. It was a mate who was getting married. He had a group of friends come over, some of them I didn't know, and we just had a marvellous time. You know when you get people together who all have similar interests, who are all aligned, you know, all good people, happy to have a good time, but, you know, be respectful as well. Just a wonderful, wonderful crew. Lots of King George whiting, you know, campfires, cooking up steak, things that you just absolutely hate.
0: I love a campfire.
1: No, you love a campfire, but can you roast tofu on a stick?
0: Move on.
1: No, it was brilliant. Sorry, I feel like I'm rabbling a little bit here.
0: Is that what you normally do?
1: I always rabble. The lovely person, remind me, who texted in saying their mum lived on Thistle, I walked out of this building on the Friday and realised, crud, I haven't gotten back to them. So I didn't have their number, so I might just send a text and work out who that is because... there wouldn't be many people on Thistle, and I kind of didn't get that all organised. Anywho, long weekends. Do you like them? Do you loathe them? What did you get up to? 8223 0000. We'd appreciate your calls on that.
0: Big news in Adelaide this week. Yes. The Governor of South Australia. Frances Adamson, her five-year term comes to an end. Here she is on 7 News last night.
2: Reflecting on her time as governor, Frances Adamson admits greener pastures may be hard to find.
3: It's been, yes, a heartwarming privilege and really the honour of my life.
4: And bear true allegiance to Her Majesty Queen Elizabeth II, her heirs and successors.
2: From day one, she was determined to share that privilege with all South Australians, regularly throwing open the gates of Government House, welcoming more than 400,000 visitors.
3: We very much wanted the house and the gardens to be not just somewhere where people would come, but where they would genuinely feel that they belonged.
0: Her Excellency Frances Adamson hanging up. Well, I wonder what you hang up as the governor. The key to the city? I'm not too sure. But she's concluding her five-year term today. And we're in a position where we still don't know who the next governor of South Australia will be. So should we help the Premier out this morning?
1: A couple of ideas.
0: We need some thought starters here, just in case. The Premier's had a bit on his plate lately. Yep. Still trying to get a handle of ramping, court cases with the golf course. So we can help him out.
1: To bloody Happy Valley too.
0: Yes, exactly. So
1: not quite as important as ramping, but still, you know.
0: 8223 00 00 0448 08 13 95. Governor of South Australia. Who should it be? Don't have to have a reason. Just give us some names.
1: Love it. Stephen Rowe for me.
0: Oh, of course it would be for you.
1: Stephen Rowe. He'd have the Adelaide Crows back on track.
0: Is that the role of the governor?
1: Could talk to anyone. He'd be great at a social event. Imagine him having a couple of Aperols down his tonsils with a few other, you know, high-flying, politicians or people like that. That'd be perfect. Stephen Rowe's my suggestion. Who's yours?
0: If you want to go sensible, the one that always gets bandied around lately is Grant Stevens.
1: Oh, Grant Stevens.
0: Or the deputy vice governor right now, Richard Harris. Richard Harris. That's another fan favourite by the sounds of it.
1: Yeah.
0: But give us some left field ones.
1: Yeah, left field. I like left field. Mm. I like left field a lot.
0: Tex Walker, he's recently got no job.
1: What is it about Bogan polarising Crows people?
0: I'd like to declare.
1: No. Rob from Clearview, good morning. He's texting. The text coming through. Everyone's getting back into a routine off the back of a long weekend, starting with early breakfast texting. I was out camping one night. I was laying there under the stars looking at the wonder and majesticness and beauty of the universe. And I thought to myself, who stole my bloody tent? Not a bad start, Rob. 6 out of 10. Keep them coming through. Mick said Rex and Dirk. Will Smith pre the slap. Men in Black, Mick. Another thing where detectives or kind of, you know, people are, the special agents who are goofy.
0: Mm.
1: Linda from Hewitt, our parkrun expert, says Ace Ventura, pet detective. Jim Carrey. Great suggestion.
0: Also on this text line, Mick, it's the one that you always expect to come through. The next governor of South Australia, Kenneth George Cunningham.
1: Yeah.
0: Imagine Cage trying to open anything.
1: That'd be fantastic. Would absolutely adore it. Linda from Hewitt, as our park run expert, I saw the pub at Mundala and the general store. There's threats that might potentially close down, the heartbeat of a small rural town. Someone commented on that post about the merit of park runs and the tourism appeal.
0: Mm.
1: Apparently they're changing a lot of rural towns. People are travelling for weekends to do these park runs, and people were suggesting that Mundala, they got a lot of traction online.
0: Okay.
1: Really interesting, Linda. So clearly they're having a big effect. Bessie at Woodville North has called in at 5:12. Hello, Bessie.
5: Hi, good morning. How are you?
1: Good, good, Bessie. How are you?
5: Good, good. I think who will be... Andrew Roma, talk back. He should be next governor.
1: Andrew Roma as governor. Good idea. Mm-hmm. Another 5AA personality.
0: I can imagine Andrew opening up some things, cutting some ribbons.
1: I think he'd be a great ribbon cutter.
0: Interesting one. Julian Tea Tree Gully, good morning.
6: Good morning, boys. I'm going back to the movies.
0: Yes.
6: Frank Drebin in The Naked Gun.
1: Oh.
6: Leslie Nielsen.
1: Another great suggestion, Julie.
6: Yeah, he was hilarious. Watched all his movies, and they did a reboot, but I didn't even bother with that because no one can take Leslie Nielsen's place. No one in the world. It was the funniest movie.
0: Wasn't the reboot with Liam Neeson?
6: Yeah.
0: Yeah, I haven't seen that either.
6: Pamela Anderson, I think. But no, not even bothered with that. I'd rather watch all the old reruns. And also, Nettie, I'm listening to Shoe Dog.
1: Oh, how good is it, Julie? Do you enjoy it?
6: Yes, I am. I am. It's really interesting. So I'll keep on listening to that as I go on.
1: You're just cutting out there, Julie.
0: Julie's just driven into a tunnel.
1: Yeah, so sad there. You've just cut out. But what Julie was saying, she's listening to Shoe Dog, clearly via audio. 8223000, is anyone listening to their books via audio now?
0: Or...
1: Oh, okay.
0: That's a great one.
1: Oh, no.
0: We can also add to it, though.
1: Doesn't sound that great. You didn't sound very excited about it.
0: We can add to it as well.
1: Oh, okay.
0: Who's buying books still?
1: Oh, yeah.
0: Or are you a Kindle-type operator?
1: No, Sam, that's really good, actually.
0: Oh, okay.
1: Because I'm moving house and I've got all these books, these hard copy books. I've read them and I'm kind of going, well, I will take them, but I feel like not many people are grabbing a hand book, you know, a hard copy book now.
0: So if you're a big reader, are you listening, buying, or online with it through a Kindle?
1: Yeah.
0: 8223000. Mark in Highbury, good morning.
7: Good morning. How you going?
1: Hello, Mark.
7: Good, you're looking for a new governor.
0: Yes. Well, we're not. The Premier is.
7: Yeah, well, tell him to ring old stud, Graham Corns. He's got not much to do.
1: Great idea, Mark. Corns
0: is a bit busy in his social life at the moment, though. We don't want to be bothering him too much.
1: He's busy flirting with people down at Glenelg, isn't he?
7: Yeah, he'd be all right. He can open up an envelope.
1: He'd be brilliant, Mark. Good suggestion.
0: Good on, Mark.
1: What a 5AA going on in the suggestions.
0: We've got to broaden this out other than 5AA, but keep your suggestions coming. We love them. Meredith, good morning.
8: Good morning. I thought of another person, Michael Keelan.
1: Oh, yeah. I love it. It's going to get competitive in this building. I mean, I love it, Meredith. Good thinking. Is there anyone outside of the office, maybe?
0: To be fair, though, the government house, it does have a lot of grounds and a lot of gardens, and Michael Keelan would be able to tend to that very well. He'd keep the garden on track, that's for sure.
1: Yep. Meredith?
8: Yeah, sorry.
1: Yeah. All right.
0: No, well done.
1: Hey, Meredith, have a great day.
8: You too. What are you going to call the name of your boat?
1: What am I calling the name of my boat?
8: Meh.
1: What do you mean? It's called the Houtman. You can't change the name of a boat there, Meredith. It's bad luck.
8: Oh, sorry about that.
1: No, that's right. It's called Houtman, be pronounced Houtman. It's after a Dutch philosopher who basically pioneered the Portuguese spice trade. He was carrying stuff over, and some of the reefs across Western Australia are called the Houtman Reefs. And it's either Houtman or Houtman. I kind of call it a mix of both, just to be safe.
0: I'm assuming you didn't name it.
1: I received the boat, and it was called the Houtman. And, you know, as I said, you don't change that. It's got so much history. I get people walking up to me in the marina in my boat, and they say, I worked out of this boat catching crayfish at Streaky Bay, or I know someone who worked at Geraldton off Western Australia. We used to fish 70 kilometres offshore in this boat and spend 4 days out there catching crayfish. And the history of fishing boats is amazing. It is great. It is really great. No, I was about to say you're not interested in that, but that's not fair.
0: I didn't say that.
1: No, I know, but I just, yeah, anyway. Yeah.
0: Mandy and the Blue Brothers are up and about this morning. Good morning, Sam and Ned. I hope you and all your listeners are well. Did you both have a great weekend? How is your Kelpie going, Ned? What is his name? I'm betting he will be the best dog ever, eventually. Have a great show, Mandy and the Blue Brothers. And she also added, I love books. The smell of them is like nothing else.
1: It is a good smell, isn't it?
0: Mm.
1: What are some of the best smells?
0: Petrichor.
1: Oh, right. Yes?
0: Do you know what that is?
1: No. What is it?
0: Smell of rain.
1: Oh, is it smell of rain? Yeah, well, that helps. I thought it was something more kind of petrol or something. I was thinking. I do like the smell of petrol too.
0: Oh, okay.
1: But not
0: petrichor. It's the smell of rain, especially on when it's a bit humid out there and the rain's on its way.
1: That's a big word.
0: Learned it from Jane Riley. It's one of her fun facts you'd always deal out.
1: Oh, really?
0: Yes.
1: That's a big word, Sammy. I didn't know what it was, but agree, that is a great smell. Lavender is a great smell.
0: Mm.
1: Love the smell of lavender.
0: The smell of onions cooking, I love.
1: Yep.
0: Oh.
1: Steak?
0: Mark from Parra Hills. Love my sports books. Tex is next. Only now about 6 words at 62 years old. Mark from Parra Hills.
1: Hello, Mark. I hope you're having a great day. Another text from Rob too said, so many people get the keys to the city. Is it time we went keyless? Clap your hand or a ring camera.
0: Well done, Rob.
1: Very good.
0: 18 after 5, 8223 00 00 0448 08 13 95. Got that Colac Port Adelaide voucher up for offer for the best caller between now and 6 o'clock. Asked a few questions. Are you still buying books? How are you consuming books? And who should be the next governor of South Australia?
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0: Twenty-two after five on this Tuesday morning, going for a lovely 20 degrees today, but with a shower or two around. Currently in the city, it's sitting around about 11 degrees. Been asking who should be the next governor of South Australia on the text line, Caroline. I'd say Jane Riley for governor. Thank you, Caroline. Another one from Annie in Port Lincoln, which is, I'll put her down as Ned's mate. Morning, boys. I think Dr. Richard Harris would make a good governor. Great to hear you had a good weekend at Thistle, Ned. You obviously didn't need a lift Friday after all. By Friday lunchtime, we had a caravan set up at September Beach and family joined us for the weekend of fishing, campfires and finding geocaches all over the area of the national park. Cheers, Annie.
1: Annie, that is awesome. What a great part of the world it is over there, Annie. I'm so jealous that you get to be there permanently, but every time I go over there, I just think, this is magic.
0: Whereabouts is September Beach? I've never heard of it.
1: I've actually never heard of September Beach either. It sounds like it's in the Port Lincoln National Park, which is wonderful. Are you doing a bit of a Google there?
0: I am.
1: We'll see it on the maps. It'll be a part of the National Park, I'm guessing. Annie, good work. Sammy, a couple of things to discuss. Oh, you're telling me there. Oh, yeah. Okay, no, it's not where I thought it was at all. Very different. Yeah, right. Good on you, Annie. Fantastic. Best favourite beach? What's your favourite beach in South Australia?
0: I mean, I've been to the likes of KI. I've done see all that sort of stuff over KI. I've seen lovely beaches, but mine is, and it's not even that, I mean, it's Semaphore. Because there's a lot of childhood memories going to Semaphore late in the afternoon or evening in summer with mum and dad cooling off. So just Semaphore for me.
1: That's fair.
0: Yeah.
1: Great suggestion. Any fisheries for me? Fisheries Beach down there at Lincoln. We do our crayfish out of there. I'm sure you venture there all the time. I was reflecting, Sammy, reflecting, and we've got a few cool topics out there. Keep the calls coming through, 8223 0000. What do you think the best year of Australian history was? So here we sit in 2026. Life's pretty good, right? But when do you think the peak of Australia was to this point?
0: So you're, I mean, the best year of history could be determined a lot of different ways, good, bad, politically defining. What's yours to get us going?
1: 2007.
0: Why?
1: Well,
0: I hate 2007.
1: Yeah. For a few reasons.
0: 2017.
1: For a few reasons. One, Port Adelaide just got absolutely smashed by Geelong. Mm. And that was great.
0: Sure.
1: I remember watching that as a kid.
0: I was there. Dad wouldn't let us leave.
1: Really?
0: We're staying till the final siren. And then as soon as the siren went, up we were out of the building.
1: You've got to get your money's worth. Australia was in drought. That's one thing that was tricky. But the resilience of the Australian agricultural sector just... outstanding. I mean, that was one of the hardest times. Ashes reclaimed, 5-0.
0: Mm-hmm.
1: John Howard in government. Got some stats here. The economy was growing above 4%. Unemployment was around 30-year lows. Canberra had eliminated net debt and was running surplus. Household wealth tick and the business investment was at an all-time high.
0: I didn't know I was hosting Early Breakfast with David Pemberthy.
1: 2007 for me.
0: He also got voted out that year, so it's probably not a great year for John Howard.
1: Yeah, well, I'm not talking about John Howard. I'm talking about the prosperity of the country and a time to be alive. 2007, before the majority of this woke culture was introduced into Australia, I think that is the greatest time to be alive.
0: I reckon a lot of our listeners would... I'd be surprised if the year 2000 didn't come up.
1: Yeah.
0: Sydney Olympics.
1: Yep.
0: Australia was humming along on the world stage. As a political nerd for me, so obviously not so much as this is a great time, but for me, a very interesting period to look back on. 1975, Gough Whitlam, the dismissal. I find all that absolutely fascinating.
1: Yeah.
0: Malcolm Fraser, Sir John Kerr, Kumlani affairs, Jenny Morose. Like all of that is, I can lose hours researching that because I just find it so interesting.
1: Love it. But we'll have listeners who would have lived through those times.
0: Yep.
1: Someone might be listening. Get on the text line or give us a call, 8223 0000. Like, do you think Australia at this point is better than years that you've lived through? And what was the best year to be an Australian and to be alive?
0: How often do we hear, back in my day, it was better? Back in my day.
1: Do you think Australia is better than 2000? Right now?
0: I can't properly remember 2000, so I can't really give an opinion on it like that.
1: But even if you looked at 2000 subjectively now in hindsight versus living today?
0: Well, not even in... I'd say including the world. Get rid of all the technology.
1: Do you reckon technology's
0: I think growing up with colouring in books was a far better childhood than iPads.
1: Yes. Living standards are great and modern medicine's great and all of that. But do you think that Australia is better now than what it was in 2000? Yes or no?
0: You'd be a no. I don't know.
1: What do you mean you don't know? It's a yes or no question. That's option C. A, B or C. Oh, no. A, B, no C. Yes or no? Do you reckon it's better?
0: Yeah.
1: There'd be a lot of reasons why it is better.
0: Yeah.
1: A lot of people are probably have a lot more empathy to certain things.
0: Mm-hmm.
1: Yeah. And I think that is a huge plus, no doubt, and a huge counter argument to my kind of conservative thinking.
0: So jump on the phones. 8223 0000. Got that Port Adelaide Colac voucher to give away to someone before 6 o'clock. Is Australia better off now than it was in the year 2000, or what's the best year of history? Or the best year in Australian history.
1: Yeah. Love it. If anyone's got any ideas, any memories, any nostalgia, give us a call. A man who will be in shortly, Tom Wren, he does our sport, doesn't he? He'll be in at about 5:35. We'll speak to him in a sec. He always gets
0: 5:45.
1: He always gets through with no problem, doesn't he? He comes skirting in here without any issues.
0: Yep.
1: Me this morning, forgot my card. Didn't have a card.
0: Why? What's the problem?
1: So the reason was is because I took my swiping card out of my wallet and put it in my pocket at a certain time. Huge mistake because it comes out of the wallet. But then I was having a chat to the fellas outside, and boys and girls, and we're talking about wallets. Now, I keep it in my wallet because I've always got my wallet on me. It is the best thing ever, having a wallet. You put your cards in there, your driver's license. You don't rely on a mobile phone needing to pay anything or do anything. I just love it. Do you carry a wallet with you all the time?
0: No. I think my wallet's at home in a bag somewhere.
1: So you don't have a wallet on you at all?
0: I couldn't pinpoint to you right now where my wallet is because I just use my phone for everything.
1: Yeah.
0: It's one less thing to carry. I don't want to be carrying anything.
1: Yeah.
0: Noise the hell out of me.
1: Really? But don't you worry that if your phone shut down, you didn't have any battery or something?
0: I just make sure it's charged.
1: Oh, Sammy.
0: It's not that hard.
1: You're not carrying the old school wallet around in your pocket?
0: No.
1: What about keeping a receipt or someone gives you a business card? Where do you put it?
0: How often now do you get receipts emailed to you?
1: You do, but often you keep a hard copy receipt.
0: I'm not leaving one of the supermarkets with a receipt.
1: What percentage of people do you think still carry a hard wallet on them?
0: A fair few.
1: Or a purse, yeah.
0: A fair few.
1: Yep. What percentage?
0: 80%.
1: 80%, you think? Well, I'm in that 80%. Has anyone gone to the 20%, to the dark side, and they're not carrying a wallet anymore?
0: Just like me.
1: Yeah. Text or call, 8223-0000. Johnny at Port Augusta. Hello, John.
2: Hello, boys. You're talking about the best times of Australia's history or whatever else, but I grew up in the 1980s. Well, I was born in 68, so I was a young bloke in the 1980s. I've heard since and read a lot of stuff that the 1950s and 60s were arguably the happiest time. Back end of the Second World War, home ownership became affordable, which it's probably not for a lot of people now. All the rest of it. In some ways, I mean, you'd take the medical advancements of today, of course you would. But in some ways, you'd nearly go back to those times. A simple time. As I say, you take the medical advancements of 2026, but in a way, I'd go back to the 1950s and 1960s.
1: Good on you, John. Yeah, great memories. That's exactly what we were kind of asking for, isn't it? Just reflections, Sammy, on what life was like. I mean, Rob on the text line said 1978, nothing major in the country, especially Christmas, but Nan and Pop still alive, Dad still alive, all sitting around the table, being together and sharing a meal. Life was simple and happy. 1978, there you go, Rob. So that's your year.
0: Mandy and the Blue Brothers, the 1960s and the 70s for growing up, walking with my friends for miles with a transistor radio, singing at the top of our lungs before technology ripped us apart.
1: There you go, Mandy. That's brilliant. 60s and 70s. In terms of wealth and talking about home ownership from John, read a study recently and they were just talking about the baseline for high standard of living. So once you earn a certain amount of money, like no additional income would make you any happier. I think it was something like $105,000, which is a large salary. Don't get me wrong. That's a good wicket. But that allows you to go on a holiday once or twice a year, you know, you kind of do what you want to do when you need to do it. No more money will make you happier. That was what the study found on, a study of thousands of people. Really, really interesting, isn't it?
0: It is. Well, they always say money can't buy you happiness.
1: They say
0: that. But there's a point where you can get to, you just don't need any more, do you?
1: No, I think as soon as you achieve just that standard of living, the money won't do anything more for you in regards to consistent endorphin.
0: Rob, with you, Ned, I haven't carried a wallet for a decade. My fold-over phone case has card holders in it. That's all I need. Jack, you're dead right, Ned. Being a farmer, I always carry a wallet and get a hard copy receipt.
1: All the time, Jack. Jack always texts in with lambs, and he was talking about wheat and canola and stuff the other day. Jack, I didn't realise you were a farmer. Where are you based and what do you do? Just flick a text through so we can catch up on that. That'd be great.
0: Mandy, I carry a wallet/purse. I always have cash on me. It has happened that the system has crashed and no card payments or transfers could happen. Peter as well for the year of Australian history, winning the America's Cup back in 1983.
1: Yeah, that's great. I wonder if anyone just has a personal kind of memory of a certain year and why that one stands out. Like,
0: do you remember your earliest memory?
1: Oh, geez, that's a philosophical question. No. I think I just remember being really young and holidaying with my mum. I think that's the only kind of early memory I have.
0: The earliest memory I can remember, and it would either be from 99 or 2000, around that era, 3, 4, 5 years of age, it was, as a family, we'd always watch carols by candlelight, Channel 9, on Christmas Eve. once High Five and Humphrey B. Bear has been on.
1: Right.
0: Dad would put me on his shoulders. Yeah. We'd live near Port Road. We'd walk down to Port Road.
1: Yeah.
0: And we'd be looking out over the hills trying to see Father Christmas. And we'd be looking for a couple of minutes. We're a bit early. Go to bed and it'll all be good. But I remember down to Port Road and looking out over the hills.
1: Yeah, right.
0: I think, and I'm pretty sure that's my earliest memory.
1: Earliest memory.
0: Yeah.
1: I wonder, what age were you then?
0: Have to have been 3, 4, 5, around that age.
1: Right. Yeah. I remember being sat down with my sister on the couch. My parents were in front of us telling us they were going to get a divorce.
0: I mean...
1: I think it was about 6.
0: You would remember that.
1: Well, I remember it was 6.
0: I don't know why I'm laughing, but anyway. Didn't see that coming.
1: Yeah, sorry. Straighten up. Can we get to a break, please? Give us a call. 822-3000. Always enjoy your calls.
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0: 22 minutes to 6, going for a top of 20 degrees today with a shower or two. Currently 11.4 in the city.
1: Talking about everyone's long weekend, Sammy.
0: Yes.
1: Great to get some text through on what you got up to or how you enjoy your long weekends. You can give us a call at any time. We always love receiving those. 8223-0000. Just rounding out my long weekend yesterday, did some filming down towards the mid-coast of our beautiful state, Sammy. And I looked at the sun. I thought, oh, geez, we've got plenty of time. Must be 3 or 4 o'clock. Might grab a pie for lunch soon. It was 6 p.m.
0: Yep, I did the same thing.
1: Daylight savings catches you off guard at the start, doesn't it?
0: We all know I'm more of a fan of an early dinner.
1: You love an early dinner.
0: I love an early dinner.
1: Yep.
0: I thought, oh, yeah, I still got plenty of time.
1: Yep.
0: 6:15, I hadn't started dinner yet.
1: Yep.
0: I was out of whack. I'm still out of whack.
1: It'll get you.
0: It'll get you. You'll love to jump on this.
1: Can you not make me out like I'm some kind of...
0: You have a field day with this.
1: Predatory, a vegetarian hater?
0: It wasn't about the food. So, to me, I mean, everyone needs it to be nice and dark to try and get to sleep.
1: Yeah.
0: So, at 6:30, I pulled all the blinds down to try and make it darker.
1: Oh, my God.
0: And it worked. I was in bed by just after 8:30, and I sleep by 9. Perfect.
1: So,
0: perfect.
1: But hang on. So 6:30. So what happened between 6:30 and 8:30?
0: Well, I did my usual thing. I just pulled the blinds down to make the place dark
1: to get yourself into sleep mode.
0: Yeah.
1: Oh my goodness.
0: See, I thought you'd love that.
1: How much of your life are you spending horizontal, Sammy?
0: Not enough.
1: I tell you, I had a good sleep last night.
0: Yeah.
1: I am bouncing. What, off the
0: 11
1: walls.
0: Till 3 or something?
1: No. It was good. I think I would have been asleep by 10 o'clock yesterday. Absolutely outstanding. 6 hours. I mean, look at me. I'm bouncing off the walls. Consensus of daylight savings with our listeners?
0: We touched on it last week, but we're a day or two into it now. So are we still in favour or are we still against? It was close, but more people were against it than that were with it.
1: Mm.
0: My question would be for someone who's got livestock or a farm.
1: Yeah.
0: Because when the cows need to be milked, they need to be milked, right? They don't go by daylight saving. The farmers don't get to sleep.
1: Well, that's just dairies. I mean, people that produce protein aren't necessarily, well, they're not milking cows.
0: No, but that's one industry that I can think of that...
1: In the mornings?
0: Correct. That wouldn't... Can you milk a cow an hour later? Like, how does it work?
1: You always ask me questions about dairy farming. That's an industry that
0: farming's
1: I'm not involved
0: farming,
1: in.
0: Isn't it?
1: No, it's not.
0: We need Arthur from Mount Barker to call us up and let us know. Do the cows follow daylight saving?
1: No. The people would have all the infrastructure set up regardless of light. So just put that completely to the side. Now you're talking about the cow's body clock.
0: Yes, correct. Talking I'm talking about animals' body clocks.
1: That is an interesting concept. I wonder whether they do change it, you know, slowly and wean them from that hour to the other hour. Or they just go at the same hour all the time for the whole year and change themselves in terms of process. I'm not a dairy farmer, Sammy. How many times do I have to tell you this?
0: So, daylight, I'm assuming your farm, then nothing really matters with daylight saving.
1: Nothing changes whatsoever, apart from the fact you've got more time at the end of the day, which is handy.
0: Yeah.
1: Love daylight
0: savings.
1: Well,
0: you don't have more time at the end of the day.
1: You do.
0: You don't.
1: You do. You have more time at the end of the day.
0: You just don't. It's a social construct that we follow.
1: I know.
0: Just like time itself.
1: Everything's a social construct. Money, time, everything.
0: Do you like your birthday?
1: Yeah.
0: Do you celebrate your birthday?
1: No, I don't celebrate it. I would never, ever, ever have a big party with people coming over to celebrate me.
0: Bugger.
1: I mean, what a strange thing that is
0: to
1: do.
0: I won't get the invite.
1: To text people and go, hi, I'm so important.
0: Let's celebrate me.
1: I'm so incredibly important that you have to change what you're doing on this certain day to come over and eat cake and celebrate the birth of me. I mean, what a self-indulgent, miserable thing to do that is.
0: Well, there was a big birthday yesterday. Here's the audio on 7 9
6: Australia's
0: News.
6: Australia's oldest man has turned 113. Ken Weeks from Grafton in New South Wales also shares the date with the world's oldest man, a Brazilian who is turning 114. The pair today exchanging some heartwarming birthday wishes.
7: He's wishing you a happy 113th birthday.
8: Thank you, boy. Him? Happy birthday, Ken.
6: What are the chances, huh? Now, Ken celebrated his birthday in style, travelling in a vintage car to explore his old school and church.
0: If you had someone 113 ring you up, are you still thinking that's a bit self-absorbed? Are you allowed
1: totally
0: to celebrate
1: fair.
0: That one?
1: Every year after 80 is absolutely play on.
0: Okay.
1: Like, go for it. I will be there with bells on.
0: Okay.
1: Because you've done it. You've seen it all. You deserve it. Let's get in. Let's celebrate it. I also think, in general, and this might be perhaps generalizing too much, Sammy, but I'm going to say it, people over 80 won't drink in excess. They're usually a little bit more measured.
0: Mm-hmm.
1: The party's not going to go till 3 a.m.
0: Mm-hmm.
1: I like that.
0: Yeah, I like that as well.
1: I like that.
0: I want to be in bed by 10.
1: Wrapped up earlier. I don't want to be there and, you know, drink. No. So anyone over 80, absolutely within their right to host a birthday party. Like, big events, maybe if you've got kids or grandkids and they want to do either an 18th or a 21st, maybe. It's one or the other. It's not two, folks. Please don't do two. And then you can choose one throughout your life. You can either have a 30th or a 50th or a 60th or something like that. Just the one. That's it.
0: Ken, he celebrated his 113th birthday on the weekend. Are you someone who celebrates your birthday? Do you love it? A bit of me time, which is fair. We won't judge. Well, Ned might, but 8223 0000 birthdays. Rob is on the text line with, what is it about people that need the day off or week off for their birthdays? Your mum did all the work.
1: Yeah.
0: Excellent point.
1: Rob, I am totally with you on that. I couldn't agree anymore. Speaking of getting days off, Rob actually brings something up that I was keen to chat about. With the long weekend, who's structuring their days off strategically? Mm. You obviously get a set amount of, what is it? How does it work?
0: Normally 20 days of annual leave a year.
1: Is that what it is?
0: Yeah.
1: I've never been employed by someone where that kind of is how it works, so I don't understand it. But say you had
0: That's the standard.
1: 20 days of annual leave. I know someone who will remain anonymous, who sits down in their calendar, puts the 20 days in the most strategic positions to maximize blocks of time off. So you might go the Thursday last week, the Tuesday this week as two annual leave days and give yourself 6 days.
0: The prime one is when Anzac Day falls near Easter and you could take 3 days of annual leave and probably get like around 8 or 9 days off.
1: Extraordinary.
0: That sort of gear.
1: Who's doing it strategically, or who's an employer who sees people do that and goes, hang on, is that what it's designed? That can't be what it's designed for.
0: Annual leave is designed to be taken whenever you want it.
1: Really?
0: That's what annual leave for. You've built it up. You've earned it. You've only got 20 days. Use it wisely.
1: I just don't get the whole annual leave. I don't get the sick leave thing. If you don't come to work, you shouldn't be paid.
0: Oh, so, okay.
1: I totally believe that. I don't
0: really?
1: Think you should be paid to be on annual leave. No.
0: Wow.
1: That's just spoken by
0: someone who hasn't had a proper job.
1: Well, that's just my general view.
0: If you've had a proper job.
1: But what are they paying you for? You're not at work. You're sunning your bum in Port Douglas. How does that work?
0: Oh, he's gonna rile up a few feathers here this morning.
1: Do you reckon that's unreasonable?
0: Completely unreasonable.
1: Is it? But you work, and then you obviously budget your life to then set aside some money for when you want to go away. That's what it costs. I don't think an employer should be paying you off a payroll when you're tanning yourself.
0: Okay. 8223 0000. Please get on the phone and slam Ned. It'll be very entertaining this morning.
29: The latest in sports with Tom Rantz.
0: Tommy Rantz, good morning to you.
9: Morning. It's a fascinating point. Look, sick leave's an interesting one. So first 10 years I worked for Channel 7, which is first 7 years, and had an amazing time. I took one sick day in the 7 years.
0: Yeah. Silly you.
9: And you know what everyone said when I left? Nothing.
1: Yeah. Mm.
9: Now, more for me. I think I've got about 110 at 9 and probably similar here. And there are others, and it's fine, that would be close to negative leave.
1: Yeah.
9: Which is fine. They're entitled to them. But then I sort of think, well, one day I might, you know, break a leg or I could get, you know, like Will McDonald. But Will's got 180 days. But I think there should be incentive for, and there's a lot of people out there that probably going, I got 200 days sick leave. I've been at the same company 30 days. I think they should give you a payout or an incentive of 10% of your or 20% of your sick days.
0: Well, make sure Ned's not your boss because he says you shouldn't even get that.
9: I just think there should be rewards for turning up and rocking up, and people get, you know, like, because some people leave and they've got, 100, 200 sick days, and it's like, oh, well, more for you for not using them.
1: Do you get paid out for sick days, or is that annual leave?
9: No, only annual leave. So all these people that take them, and then there's other people doing the right thing and have got them, get nothing at the end. That's what I'm saying. I'm saying, so they're almost getting penalised for doing the right thing. And anyway, it's a fascinating discussion.
1: This isn't a good text. You're about to say this makes so much sense. It doesn't.
0: I just thought it was interesting, and I'm going to read it.
1: Read it.
0: So, Ned, if you were playing footy and got injured for a few months, you'd be happy not to get paid.
1: But that's not how it works, because if you're injured at an AFL club, you get in earlier and you do rehab for the whole day. And when the footy boys who are playing finish at 2 o'clock and go and have lunch,
9: you're still working.
1: You're in rehab until 5 o'clock and you do a 16-hour day.
9: Yeah.
0: Rob from Marion, listen here, Ned. I love you. But you spew and blasphemy across your forked tongue in regard to annual leave. It's the best thing ever.
1: Well,
0: Rob.
1: I don't know. This is just my view. Like, people might be different.
9: Talk on the farm. Things aren't getting done unless you're there.
1: I don't know. I just
9: and
1: feel
9: working.
1: Like if I employed someone, I'd want to see them. I'm happy to pay someone fairly if they're doing something. But if they're away, I was like, what am I paying you for? I just don't get that. I don't get it.
9: And that's how it works with casuals, isn't it? Like, you know, if you don't turn up, you don't get paid. But if you...
0: This is before we even talk about long service leave as well, Ned. But that's another can of fish. Tommy, what's going on in sport?
9: It's a really interesting discussion. Like, you know, I think workers do need some rights, though. You know, they need to have some.
0: Let's just do sport. But,
1: no, this is so interesting. Anyway, sorry.
0: We're running out of time. That's why we need to do some sport.
9: Big weekend. Did you get into the NRL Grand Final or not really?
1: Watched it.
0: Didn't see a second of it. Yeah. Couldn't care less.
1: I watched it.
9: Well, it's really interesting. Like, I probably watch half a dozen games a year. It is a... I don't want to annoy too many people here, but it's a fairly sort of mundane... Those guys, I couldn't... They're machines.
10: Yep.
9: It is brutal. Now, you've been tackled, and, like, how brutal is that sport? But it is fairly sort of linear, isn't it? You know, whereas AFL's so much more dynamic. Hmm. You know, there's so much 360, and I don't know. It's quite a... And I get it. I respect it. But it's not the most visually amazing sport to watch, is it?
1: And we just haven't. No, yeah. It is fair for us. We haven't grown up with it. I must admit, I much prefer watching league than watching union.
9: Yeah.
1: You guys?
0: People always ask me this. All I know the difference is one gets lifted on their shoulders, the other one doesn't. Yeah. I couldn't tell the difference. I don't want to watch either of them.
1: No, I watched it. I thought it was good. State of Origin I always love. I'd rather miss a minute of State of Origin.
9: I understand league more. I think I'd like union more if I knew the rules a bit better.
1: Yeah.
9: But I understand league rules a bit more.
0: I'd much rather watch NFL.
9: Yeah.
0: And that'd be controversial with Ned, I feel.
1: No, yeah, I wouldn't watch that, but that's fine.
9: I know NFL better, though, because I watch it a lot more now. So, yeah, I'm with you in that camp, I think.
1: People love NFL. Yeah, it's just not for me, but more people love it than not. What else is going on, Rennie?
9: Well, trade period's opened up. I'm glad the Zach Merritt one got done. Like, just, I mean, it should have happened 12 months ago, but that was, I think, a bit of Andrew Welsh coming in and saying, I'm going to stake our flag in the ground, and I get it, but thank God it's been done day one. The Zach Butters one's fascinating. There's got to be a bit... I think it will get done. There's a bit of to-ing and fro-ing. Port saying, if you don't deal fairly, we'll go to Richmond and, you know, we'll... And I understand all of that, but I do think the Bulldogs, they're both probably going to walk away going, oh, did we get what we wanted? Did we give up what we needed to? It's going to be a bit like that. So, look, Port fans will just have to be patient, I think. But I do think we'll get there. So, look, that's all going to happen over the next 10 days. Make no mistake, that's all been bubbling away for 11 months. I don't think the Crows, Ned, and I'll be interested in your thoughts, I don't think they'll be that busy. I think, as you know, work goes into this stuff for probably a year. Mm. And so now that they've missed out on Bailey, I reckon now they're almost probably going to say, let's just worry about Naz next year. And who else is available next year that they might go over? Probably one or two other, you know, gun midfielders.
1: Yeah.
9: And I think next year they almost have to just say, not concede with a midfield, but say, you know what, let's go after, let's play Dan Curtin in the midfield for 12 months. Let's see if Sid Draper can play and put him on a wing and have a bit more of a go in that sense. And I'm really interested with Nick Murray. Like, North Melbourne clearly are interested. The Crows, I think, are desperate not to get caught short. If it was me, and this is just, again, my opinion, I would be saying, let him go. If you're only going to play him for 11 games in the year, you clearly don't have him in your best side. Let the guy go and get something for him. Put your kahunas out there and go, you know what? Let him go. If we get caught short, that's the game we played. We can get something decent from North. Let's play.
1: Yeah.
9: Let the guy go. Don't you think?
1: Yeah. No, I do. It's my gut feel that Roughhead is publicly putting a stake in the ground, Rennie.
9: Yeah.
1: But behind closed doors, probably I reckon there's a lot more negotiation happening than perhaps what he would admit.
9: And that probably happens across 18 clubs, doesn't it?
1: 100%. You
9: know, which is, and I think Jared Roughhead, I like what he said. Yes, he seems like a straight shooter.
1: Yeah.
9: So I do think he'll have a bit of a go, which is good. You know, it's perhaps one criticism the Crows have had over the years. But Port, it's all about Zach Butters, Sammy. So, yeah, we'll wait and see what happens there. Max Verstappen, obviously, on the weekend. Sammy, you would have seen, won his first race for the year.
0: Crazy scenes over in Malaysia.
9: Yeah.
0: The weather, it was delayed. It was wild. Unreal.
9: And obviously they went there because the Middle East, they can't race.
0: They had the Bahrain Grand Prix in Malaysia.
9: Yeah, bizarre.
0: Formula One for you.
9: Shocking weekend for the 36ers. Few problems there.
0: Yep.
9: Lot of injuries. It sounds like they're going to get... Corey Webster, this New Zealand veteran, they just need to plug some holes. They need to make sure the season doesn't... You can't win it, you know, now.
0: But you can lose it.
9: But you can lose it and slip out of contention pretty quick. So they need to win a few games and just shore things up.
0: And, of course, Tommy, this weekend, Bathurst 1000.
9: Bathurst, yeah, you're going to be there. And the other thing too, Sammy,
1: We're not previewing Bathurst. It's Tuesday and you're not leaving till Thursday, are you?
0: We can do what we want, Ned.
9: Yeah, so we will. And then the other one too is, and you can watch this at night time when you get home, is the Australia-South Africa series

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11: 2 to 6, Will and Stace not far away from 5AA Breakfast, and it's Kendall Braddock and Tom Brennan for the 6 o'clock news. Well, just touching on the AFL and NRL Grand Finals, we saw both pre-match entertainments. Kylie dazzling the AFL Grand Final, the NRL Grand Final putting together a sort of conglomerate of Aussie stars. What did you think if you saw it?
4: Yeah, it was a good chat we were having off air. We thought we'd bring it online. How much value does it add to a Grand Final setting? And I thought the tribute or the celebration of Jai Arrow, obviously suffering with MND, really, really sad. I thought it was touching. I thought it was beautiful. But there was an argument to say, was it appropriate pre-grand final compared to, you know, other things? It's combative, isn't it?
11: I'd like to know, and I don't really have a dog in the fight. I don't watch NRL. It doesn't bother me. But was the idea for the tribute the pivot because there was no pre-game entertainment?
4: Yeah.
11: Was this always going to happen? Because if this was the idea to fill the spot for the pregame, it feels a bit disingenuous.
4: Yeah, good point.
11: It just didn't sit right with me, but I don't know the entire backstory of it all. Yeah. But if that was the reasoning, it just felt a bit weird.
4: I think your opinion has merit, and I'm not 100% sure. I know Peter Vlandis is obviously very commercially minded.
11: Rugby league.
4: He's...

0: he's a smart fella, isn't he? And he's doing good things with that league in a lot of ways. But his argument is, you know, he'd rather put the $1 million towards young people getting into rugby league and sport. Mm. The AFL obviously has always prioritised that pre-game entertainment and halftime and things like that. So just wonder, you know, what our listeners think in terms of watching large events like that. How much of that spectacle is important, considering the NRL didn't even do it.
1: Well, 6 o'clock, we've got to get out of here. On the back of us asking who the governor should be, Rob has the final say. Tom Wren for governor of South Australia. I could get behind that.
0: Tommy Wren!
1: See you tomorrow morning from 5. Will Gooding's back in the chair alongside Stacey Lee. Catch you then.
2: 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This is 5AA News, always Adelaide.
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3: A motorbike rider has died after a crash in the Adelaide Hills yesterday. His motorbike, a Mitsubishi sedan and a Subaru sedan, collided on Gorge Road at Parracombe. The 23-year-old from Salisbury Heights died at the scene. The 22-year-old driver of the Mitsubishi and the 21-year-old driver of the Subaru, both from Fairview Park, were not injured. The man's death is the 86th life lost on our roads this year. The opposition is preparing to unveil its new migration policy in the coming hours. It's expected the coalition will reduce net migration to around 100,000 in the first year if it wins the next election. The policy is expected to prioritise visa applications with skills needed to support the country's growth. While the federal government's under pressure to justify the cost of the pre-COP climate conference in Fiji, Australia has led the charge for the lead-up talks in the Pacific, spending an estimated $20 million. Only two leaders from nations beyond the Pacific are attending. Shadow Energy Minister Dan Tehan says Labor's refusing to answer questions about the conference.
5: They won't tell us which world leaders are going, which aren't. They won't say whether they were all invited or not. I mean, the whole thing, the secrecy around it. I mean, what have they got to hide? If this is so important, why the secrecy around it all?
3: The world's leading AI firms will appear before a parliamentary inquiry today. OpenAI, Anthropic, Microsoft and Google have sent executives to give evidence. Representatives from the creative industries will also make submissions over copyright and workforce concerns. Chair of the Joint Select Committee on AI, Joe Brisky, says the goal of the hearings is to keep Australians safe.
6: But ultimately, we're seeking from those big players about what it is that we can do to help ensure that Australians are safe and that they are doing the right things by Australians, and how we can make sure we get the best outcome.
3: TV personality Sam Wood remains in custody after facing a Queensland court on domestic violence charges. Kate Carlisle reports.
7: The former Bachelor contestant appeared in Maroochydore Court via video link following his arrest in Noosa on Saturday night. The 46-year-old is charged with assault occasioning bodily harm and strangulation. Wood, who lives in Victoria, will stay behind bars until at least Thursday, when his lawyer is expected to make an application for bail. Wood and his wife, Shnezana, who met on The Bachelor, have issued statements on social media saying this is a difficult time for all of us. We are working through this as a family and thoroughly cooperating with authorities.
3: Andrew Mountbatten Windsor is taking legal action over his arrest in relation to the Epstein files. A court hearing will take place on Thursday after the former prince asked a judge to examine the lawfulness of search warrants. He was suspected of leaking government documents when he was a trade representative. And the 2032 Olympic and Paralympic Games emblem was officially launched in Brisbane yesterday, despite a video revealing the crest being prematurely uploaded to the Games' official YouTube page on Friday night. The final emblem revealed a cockatoo in the shape of Queensland. Turning to 5AA Sport.
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3: Good morning, Tom Wren.
9: And a very good morning to you as well. Kendall, seven-time Essendon Best and Fairest winner Zach Merritt has officially been traded to Hawthorn. Essendon will receive picks 15, 25 and a future second rounder. The offer from the Hawks to Merritt was reportedly a four-year deal worth $4 million. Bombers great Matthew Lloyd says it's a win-win for both clubs.
10: Hawthorn probably would have won a premiership this year, or there's a big chance they would have if they had Zach Merritt. They'll go in as favourites, I would imagine, with Merritt and Ben King joining them next year, and Essendon, with where they're at their stage of their list, they might try and get five picks inside 25 in this year's draft, with now 15 and 25.
9: Still on footy, Geelong forward Brian Myers is unlikely to be playing for West Coast next year. It comes despite the 27-year-old Cat undergoing a medical with the Eagles, but it is now expected he'll remain at Geelong next season. To tennis, Aussie Alex de Minaur is through to the final of the China Open after a walkover win against Poland's Herbert Hurkacz. He was up a set and 3-2 in the second when his opponent was forced to retire. He'll now play against Novak Djokovic in the final. The Wallabies have arrived in Auckland ahead of Saturday's opening Bledisloe Cup test against the All Blacks. Australia hasn't beaten the home side at Eden Park since 1986. And plenty of UEFA Nations League soccer matches on again this morning. Belgium currently 1-0 up against France heading into the second half, while Italy is also 1-0 up against Turkey at halftime. And that's the 5AA Sport.
3: Now the 5AA forecast, a shower or 2 and 20. Sunny tomorrow, 23. Sunny on Thursday, up to 28. And then showers returning Friday, 24. At the moment, 11 on 5AA, always Adelaide.
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19: Good after six, good morning to you. Welcome to Tuesday on 5AA Breakfast, the 6th of October. Trust you had a terrific long weekend. Unless, of course, you're a hay fever sufferer. And some new evidence has come out this morning that suggests, you know that thing, the pollen count, that we try to give you a bit of a guide of how likely it is to flare up? The correlation's not necessarily as strong as you might think between those people who suffer it and those who are getting it when the pollen is at its highest. We'll explain after 6.30 today, but I think if you're someone that sees that and then goes out and has an attack, this story's for you after 6.30 today. Channel 10's disappearing from our television screens in regional South Australia, the Riverland and Mount Gambier. We're not the only state where this is happening. There was a stay of execution for a period of 3 months, but 10 Comedy, some of their other digital properties, like 10 Drama as well, won't be broadcast. What does this say about the industry? Where's it heading? How can it be? All this stuff's filmed. It's prepared. It's just not profitable to broadcast. That we need some answers on. We're going to get them with Steve Malt before 7 o'clock. After 7, more on the regions. The SA Chamber of Commerce has put out a document with regard to some of the acute and particularly unique struggles that South Australian regional businesses are facing. We'll get into that. We'll recap what was the last week in sport, federal politics with Phil Currie. Finally today, we're getting the Libs' migration policies coming out. The headline figure might actually be lower than One Nation as well. That's all to come. Stacey, good morning to you.
15: Good morning, Will.
19: Thanks for holding the fort with you and Jono for the last week.
15: No.
19: Allowing me to indulge in a week off.
15: Of course.
19: I tapped into my inner David and I took a long service week.
15: Good.
19: Yeah.
15: Good on you. How did you go?
19: It was magnificent, can I say. I was driving back from, we went to Australia Zoo, which is sensational, by the way.
15: I've never been.
19: At the Irwin family. It's spectacular.
15: Did you see anyone tackle a croc?
19: Yes. Guess, and this blew my mind. We're sitting there and they've built this thing they call the Crocoseum. So it's where Steve would do his croc demonstrations. Yeah. But it looks like a stadium that you'd see, you know, in third division English football. There's seats about 8,000. It's really pretty. But it's really significant infrastructure. And so the handlers come out and they're showing you about native birds and what they do and they're flying around. It's really well done. Lizards, snakes, wombats. And then they say, count down, and then there comes the croc feeding because it's the big thing that everyone's there for. 10, 9, 8, 7, gets to 1, and the doors open, and Bob, Bindi, Terry, and Bindi's husband all run out.
15: Oh, all of them?
19: All of them were there. And my wife and I looking at each other like, they surely don't do this every day.
15: Is this AI?
19: Are they animatronic? They look really good. And they did the show. It blew our minds. Apparently they...
15: How good?
19: They'll come out for... It was a long weekend, so they'll do certain special occasions. But yeah, they all still do it, which was spectacular. But it was the first time having a week off. Rosie's turning 4 in 2 weeks.
15: Oh.
19: And I had this revelation. You'd have this sort of, you know, the drive back, Australia Zoo to Brisbane. It's about an hour and a half, quiet time in the car. And I started thinking, and I want to ask our listeners this morning, what's the best decade of your life? What was the best decade of your life? Was it when you were a teenager? Was it in your 20s? Was it in your 60s? Is it right now? Love to hear from people. 8223 0000. Text us on 0480 81 13 95. Because I started thinking, I was just reflecting on the week we'd all had together, our little family. I thought, I reckon I'm in it. I reckon I'm coming into it. And I wonder for other people too, it'll be a sort of 10-year span when you've got kids between the age of 3 and 13 or 4 and 14 or something like that, where everything's magical and wonderful. Well, we went for a long hike, my wife and I, at one point in time, and we had family there with us, so Rosie wasn't as part of that. And we saw 200 wallabies, I think, walking along. I think one got a mention. Wow, there's a wallaby. We saw one with her just walking around near where we were staying, and it was the most magical experience that became a talking point for 24 hours.
15: Yep.
19: As she wondered, what was he eating? Where's his family? Was he going to sleep?
15: Where was he going?
19: Where was he going? Can we go back? Is he going to be there? Was he there to see us? And I thought it was just,
20: It was the first time I've got to experience that, and a lot of other parents will talk about it. And I think it's a shame we don't talk about this stuff enough, because we have this sort of, you would have heard this before having Molly, this perception that your life ends the moment children come. And
15: yeah.
20: No wonder we have a fertility crisis in the world at the moment.
15: People scare you.
20: People scare you. And it's actually the best thing. And here I am suddenly, you know, trust me, I'll revert to my usual cynical self very shortly.
15: No, I like this, Will. This is nice.
20: But it got me thinking anyway. It got me thinking, what decade was it for you, folks? What if you could go back, what was your favourite decade? 8223000. And I don't mean 60s, 70s, 80s music-wise. I mean, when you were in your 50s, 60s, 70s,
15: what
20: 20s.
15: Age for you?
20: What age for you?
15: Because for me, you would think, well, I would think a lot of people would say that between, you know, 5 and 15, because you have those family memories, and they always say when you grow up, the memories you remember from when you were a kid were family holidays, family trips, like the ones you're doing with Rosie right now and the ones we're doing with Molly. And so I would have thought that a lot of people would say that until they have kids.
20: Yes.
15: And then it becomes that decade for them, watching their kids go through that, like you're living right now.
20: Absolutely. It just makes everything... There's a new magic to it all. Yeah. And I'm sure there'll be older people just nodding their head going, yeah, duh. Yeah, no joke.
15: But this is the just discovered kids.
20: Yeah, we sort of just have.
15: Yeah.
20: Like, I think we've been doing the show for a long time. People know I'm not a big animal guy, but I suddenly go to the zoo and have the best time imaginable.
15: I know. I am not a flowers girl. When I met my husband, I said, please don't buy me flowers. Mm. I don't appreciate them the way other people do. To me, they feel like a waste of money. I'd much rather you spend $80 on some chocolate or something for me. Take me out for dinner instead. Flowers are not for me. Molly loves flowers. When we go on our walks, she has to stop and sniff every flower. Now I find myself buying clothes with flowers on them. Ben's buying her bunches of flowers for Valentine's
20: Day.
15: You
20: know, a flower family.
15: And now I'm obsessed with flowers, something I've never appreciated nor wanted in my life, but she loves them, so I love them now.
20: Yeah, yeah. Isn't it funny how it changes?
15: Yeah.
20: Brent says he nominates his early teenage years as his favourite decade of life.
15: Yeah.
20: Thank you, Brent. Caroline says, Will, you're in it right now. Kids age 4 to 10, when you're in your 40s, enjoy.
15: Yeah.
20: Thank you, Carol. That's my suspicion. But it might not be the same for everyone. A lot of people like the freedom and liberty that comes with retirement and things like that as well. You often hear talk about, you know, change. And the old saying was life begins at 40, but that just kept getting pushed back a decade every 5 years, it feels like. So,
15: Maybe for those who don't have kids, was it your 20s?
20: Yeah.
15: Was it your 40s where all of your friends were... with their kids and you weren't?
20: Sure. Yeah, that's right. Yeah, maybe you're looking at all this going, yeah, have fun at the zoo, Will.
15: Yeah.
20: We were doing other cool things. We have Cheese Fest tickets to give away. We've got for you and three friends. I love these tickets because you can take a group. Cheese Fest, Saturday the 17th of October, which makes it not this Saturday but the following.
15: Mm-hmm.
20: Rundle Park, 17th and 18th of October. So this is a great event. Who doesn't like cheese? And the weather's always good. Get your tickets from cheesefest.com.au. The best... decade of your life, folks. Mm. Which was it? Maybe you're in it right now. 8223 000, or text us on 0480 81395.
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20: 21 after 6, we've got Cheese Fest tickets for you and three friends. Not this weekend, but the weekend after. Spectacular event, always good fun. Mm-hmm. I'll ask you about the best decade of your life. Which was it, or are you in it right now? Quentin in Old Ranella, good morning.
25: Good morning, welcome back, Will, and Stacey, don't forget Baby Shark. the best decade's been the last 10 years for me. I happened to meet my now wife, who had five kids and let me enjoy them, and we've created a lovely little family. But the next decade is going to be even better because the kids will be off our hands and we get to travel the world and do all that sort of stuff.
20: Yeah, hopefully. I reckon that's going to be a popular, or should be a popular entry, certainly based on what I hear, that sort of empty nester, suddenly the world's your oyster again kind of feeling.
15: Yep. Or even grandkids. We're talking about the joy of having kids and taking them on holiday. Getting to relive it with a bit more of a hands-off approach and seeing your children raise their children. Maybe grandkids is the best era.
20: All care and no responsibility.
15: Yeah.
20: Yeah, I think that might be true, actually. Andrew and St. Mary's, good morning.
26: Good morning. How are you all?
20: Good, Andrew.
26: Good. I reckon the best time was that 1997, probably to about 2006, 2007 period.
20: Okay, take us through it.
26: We all had mobile phones, but they weren't connected to the internet, so all we could do was talk, text, and play Snake. we were contactable on our mobile phones, but it just wasn't there. If you had an iPod, you had to download the music onto this MP3 player, that type of thing. It just wasn't available straight away to stream. You wanted to meet up with people, you still had to organise it, but it wasn't as easy as it is now. Mm. You still went to Blockbuster, you had to hide the videos because you couldn't stream them. The internet was dial-up, but it wasn't that flash. Perfect time. Perfect time between old technology and new technology.
15: Yeah. That time.
20: You were getting some of the convenience of modern technology with far fewer of the major drawbacks of it.
15: Yeah. There is one aspect of that life I would not want back. Before mobile phones had internet and when they were just sort of coming out, remember you used to do the drop-in?
20: The drop-in.
15: We would go out with my parents for the weekend or for the day, and you would just drop in to someone's house who lived in that area and see if they were
20: there. Is the drop-in dead?
15: The drop-in's totally dead. You can't just drop into someone's house.
20: Not that you can text them without...
15: You can text them.
20: I hadn't thought about it that way. The drop-in's dead.
15: I'm glad the drop-in's dead.
20: Yeah,
15: I would not want people dropping into my house unexpected.
20: Yeah, I think I'm with you on that. Let's go to Holden Hill. Frank, good morning.
3: Hi, good morning. I think, Stacey, from a child perspective, 5 to 15, my wife Chris had the twins when she was 46. So the best era for us was where we were 51 to 61. So, you know, every weekend we took the kids to a playground or a park. And my twins are now 26. And every occasion I'll ask them, I said, do you remember Mum and Dad used to take us to the park? Yeah, Dad, we always had, and you always had lunch, and you always made us come back and eat before we'd go back and play with the kids. And you know, and just watching, as a parent, I used to say to Chris, I just want to see, she wanted to have them stunted like 5, right?
20: Yeah.
3: Which is, you know, it's a good age, right? But I said, look, we've got to let them grow to see if the values that that we're giving them are actually, they're taking them on. And I must say, I'm really thankful they've taken those values on. And there's only the values that my parents gave me.
20: Yeah.
3: One quick example of that, my daughter had surgery a couple of months ago, right?
15: Mm.
3: And I rang her and she was, hey, Ghana, you know, and she goes, Dad, remember what you said to me as kids growing up? What doesn't kill you will make you stronger, right? And that's that great attitude that, you know, you just got to get on with it and you'll be better. And my son used to say, but Dad, what happens if you die? And then I'd say to him, Alexander, you've had a really bad day.
20: Yeah.
3: So that, to me, personally, having all those years on IVF for my wife to have the kids, and that, like some said to me the other week, do you miss your daughter not being home? She got married 18 months ago and said, of course I'm missing my daughter every day. But, you know, as it says in the Bible, when you get married, that's the most important unit in your life, and your parents are a secondary value to you.
20: Yeah.
3: And the drop-in, finally on the drop-in, yeah, look, the drop-in's dead, but you know what? You can just drop in. I've got a couple of mates. They drop in here, I drop in there. It's never an issue.
20: Frank, you've done a mountain of work there covering off everything we just discussed.
15: Well done.
20: Superb work. Thank you for calling in. Sharon in Parafield Gardens, good morning.
6: Good morning. Will, I was so happy for you this morning when I heard your story and I thought, please keep going on holidays with your daughter and your family. I would like to share that as a mother, the growing up days with my son and also as a grandmother with the time with my son as a father and with my two grandsons now. Family is everything. We are a multi-generational family conscious of quality time together and in particular regular going on holidays. We find the children love experiencing the holidays and they do the same with their children generation after generation.
20: Yeah, well, well said, Sharon. Thank you. Appreciate that. Let's take one more before we chat with Tommy Wren about sport. Michael and Ross Trevor, good morning.
7: Well, good morning. Stop going on holidays because your hair gets shorter and shorter.
20: What do you think?
15: Are you watching on the live stream?
7: Oh, my gosh. No.
20: It's, you know what? It's getting grayer and grayer, Michael. It's not getting shorter and shorter.
7: The 8 to 15. But I think the reflection was that it was the parents giving us the memories. But then when I got to 30, bought my house in St. Peter's, I was thinking, you know what? I'm starting to get ahead in life, and that's my responsibilities. I'm making the decisions in my life. It's not my parents, and controlling my future. So I think that when you come into money, that 30 to 40, you're starting to make your own memories, and you'll start making your own decisions and guiding your life where it's going to go.
20: Yeah. Well, money just represents independence, I guess. You know? That's a really, really interesting point, Michael. Good to chat with you, mate. Thank you for that. Michael and Ross Trevor, there is an entry for the Cheese Fest tickets as well.
15: Speaking of money, Tom Wren's just pulled out his wallet for some reason. Do you pay us for this now?
8: I was just checking to see if I, as soon as I heard money, I was like, have I got money in my wallet? Yeah, I've got some money in my wallet.
20: Do we have a meter installed in here now, do we? Is that how things are operating? Deary me.
8: I have to put it in the thing just to...
15: Yeah. Get some airtime, pay for your airtime.
8: We'll let him stay for another half an hour or so.
20: Tom Reddy is in the 5AA Breakfast Studio with us. Thanks to Agostino Mitsubishi. 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Save on the Pajero Sport, ASX, Triton and Outlander, Nailsworth and Mawson Lakes. Rennie, what's been happening sports-wise?
8: There's a bit going on, Will. So trade period's officially opened, and I'm glad the Zach Merritt deal got done, finally, 12 months too late, but it's done, so he's...
20: What value did Essendon get for holding on to him for an extra 12 months?
8: I think it was stubbornness, wasn't it? It was...
20: Because the deal was...
8: Better last year.
20: Better last year.
8: Mm-hmm.
20: He hung around in a side that finished, what, second last?
8: Last.
20: I think we said this at the time. Clubs do all this all the time, and it's ego, it's hubris, it makes no sense.
8: Yep. It's easy to be angry with everyone else, isn't it, rather than look internally.
20: Totally.
8: And I think it was a bit of Andrew Welsh coming in. He was the new head of the club and very successful businessman, former player, and saying, I'm going to stoke my flag in the ground, and I'm going to beat my chest, and that's...
20: Well, it's just stupid.
8: Yeah.
20: It's dumb list management.
8: Mm-hmm.
20: So that would have been another young player they could have had 22 games put into it.
8: And it was a waste of 12 months.
20: Total waste of 12 months.
8: So glad that it's done, though. It's over. It's finished. Now, Port, are they going to get theirs done? Yes, I think they will. There's a bit of sort of posturing going on because they need to get an appropriate deal. And, you know, we heard yesterday, Jason Cripps very strong. Or if they don't deal with us, you know, we're going to let him. That won't happen, I don't think. But it could go late. So that's the biggest deal, Zach Butters. And then all the other ones, you know, Rowan Marshall wants to get to Geelong, et cetera, et cetera. So it's officially opened. Sounds like the Crows will be quiet. Nick Murray wants to go to North Melbourne. North Melbourne want him. But it's the Crows want to make sure they're getting something.
20: Gee, this is a difficult period for Crows fans at the moment. So Jared Ruffhead came out and said nothing's happening.
8: I think there is a bit happening, but he's not going to say it publicly.
20: Okay. Well, that'd be good because at the moment it's Walker, Pedler, Butts, possibly Murray out the door.
8: Mm-hmm.
20: They're in a contending window. That's depth gone.
8: Yep.
20: And the Bulldogs are better. Geelong are going to be better.
8: Mm-hmm.
20: And Sydney, Brisbane, Freo aren't going anywhere.
8: Yeah.
20: You can go backwards by just staying still.
8: Yep.
20: And that feels like that might be what's happening at the moment.
8: And I think because they missed out on Bale, I think there is a bit of that.
20: Yeah.
8: Definitely. So I think midfield-wise, I think they're probably going to put their chips on the table more next year for Naz and others that are coming out, which is going to be frustrating. I think it might be a year of let's have a look at Curtin full-time midfield. Let's see if Sid Draper can play. Interesting times for the Crows. You're right, Will. Just quickly, winners and losers from the weekend. Port women, they won the showdown. Well done to them. Crows women lose. Sydney Roosters, NRL Grand Final was good, I thought. I'm not a massive fan of, you know, watching a lot of games, but I thought it was a good, solid grand final. Max Verstappen won the Grand Prix, but the losers, and I'm sure you saw this, Will and Stacey, 36ers, they're in a bit of hurt at the moment. A couple of losses. List is looking a bit, squad's looking shaky. They need to shore it up. They need to just win a few games and get through this tricky period.
20: Injuries are obviously an issue. I think people are leaping to some conclusions, but injuries are an issue.
8: That's totally the issue at the moment.
20: Good on you, Rennie.
8: Thanks, guys.
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10: Major crash officers are investigating a fatal accident at Paragome in the Adelaide Hills yesterday. A motorbike and two cars collided on Gorge Road. The 23-year-old motorbike rider died at the scene. The other drivers, also aged in their 20s, were not injured. The man's death is the 86th life lost on our roads so far this year. While investigations are continuing into a paraglider clash inland of Carpenter Rocks yesterday, the pilot was taken to hospital with non-life-threatening injuries. The federal opposition is expected to unveil a plan to slash migration by 2/3. Chelsea Bowden has details.
12: The opposition's net migration target is expected to be significantly lower than previously anticipated, at around 100,000 in the first year if it wins the next federal election. This would sit between the targets of 130,000 announced by One Nation and the federal government's aim of 220,000. The opposition's policy is set to target overstayers, visa hoppers, students, temporary visa holders with non-essential skills and family reunion programs.
10: The climate minister is defending the estimated $20 million cost of the pre-COP climate conference in Fiji. Only two leaders from nations beyond the Pacific are attending the meeting hosted by Australia, Fiji and Tuvalu. Chris Bowen says talks are crucial to draw attention to threats facing the region. British government officials insist RAF Fairford is safe after the US withdrew all of its bombers from the site. The military base used by the US for operations in Iran has been at the centre of a plot being investigated by UK counter-terror investigators. US media has reported a new threat led to the decision. Military analyst Colonel Cedric Leighton has told CNN bases are often under surveillance.
13: What they do is they can collect both intelligence as well as conduct potential sabotage operations. And the big fear in this particular case was that they would actually be conducting some kind of sabotage operation, which would have been directed not just against the base itself, but against these aircraft.
10: Russia is being asked to provide accurate information about the death of a lab worker at a plague research institute where dozens of people have been placed into quarantine. Russian officials say the woman died of pneumonia of an unknown origin and insist they're monitoring the situation. Johns Hopkins University Dr. Amish Adala says there are still many questions which need to be answered.
14: They're taking very aggressive measures in terms of what they're doing at the hospitals, what they're doing with potential contacts. And that's not congruent with plague. Plague is something that is easily treatable in the 21st century. You don't see countries take measures like that for plague in the modern era. So there's something that's not adding up.
10: While the Nobel Prize for Medicine has been awarded to three scientists for their work investigating mysteries of the brain, one is from the US and the other two from Germany. Turning to 5AA Sport.
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10: And with all the trade news, Tom Wren.
8: Yeah, absolutely, Ken. It's all happening there, isn't it? Port Adelaide demanding the Bulldogs offer up a fair deal or they'll let Zach Butters walk to the draft. The trade period officially opened yesterday with much of the spotlight centred on Butters and when a deal will get done. Meantime, Zach Merritt is now officially a Hawk after Essendon let him go on a four-year deal with a trigger for a fifth. St Kilda's Rowan Marshall has boycotted the club's awards night as he pursues a trade to Geelong for the second straight year. Let's go to tennis. Alex de Minaur will face Novak Djokovic in the final of the China Open after the Serbian won a controversial semi-final against Daniil Medvedev. Craig Gabriel is there.
17: It was a shocked finish to the match, with Medvedev being defaulted when Djokovic was serving for the match at 7-5, 5-3, 15-all. Djokovic played a cross-court volley that Medvedev didn't get. The ball bounced off the back wall, and Medvedev, with a touch of frustration, hit the ball, which was out of play, and it flew into the stands, hitting a spectator. It was an instant default, putting Djokovic into the final for the seventh time, continuing his record of 33 wins without a loss. He plays Alex de Minaur.
8: Cameron Green is likely to miss the first test against South Africa on Friday, with selectors likely to call youngster Cooper Connolly or Nick Maddison to replace him in Durban. Meantime, the chair of the England Cricket Board says they've learned from the mistakes of their Ashes defeat, booking in a 50-over warm-up match against a WA 11 before this summer's ODI series. And Formula One driver Valtteri Bottas and his partner, Australian professional cyclist Tiffany Cromwell, are making the 350-kilometre journey from Malaysia to Singapore for this weekend's Grand Prix, and they're doing it by bike. And that's the 5AA Sport.
10: Now the 5AA forecast, a shower or 2 and 20 today, sunny tomorrow 23, sunny on Thursday up to 28 and showers returning Friday 24. At the moment 11 on 5AA, Ways Adelaide.
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20: 20 minutes to 7. We're going to get some details on the Coalition's migration policy. Finally today, the headline, some of the papers are to be believed, is that it's going to be lower than the One Nation mark, at least in the first couple of years before being pegged to the amount of available housing. So Phil Currie, in an hour's time, if you want to hear more about that, we'll get Phil's as plugged in as anyone in Canberra. We'll get the inside word on that. How many hay fever sufferers do we have listening right now?
15: Hands up.
20: Stacey's got a hand up. I get it from time to time. There's some really interesting research has come out this morning. University of Queensland researchers looked at the Melbourne Pollen App, great database of people who have suffered from hay fever. There was 115,000 symptom reports between 2017 and 2023. And they looked at, well, when the pollen count is high, pollen concentration levels are high, does that mean there is a correlation in the spike of cases? You'd think so. Mm. That's why we have the pollen count during the weather every night, because we imagine, well, that's setting off everyone's hay fever. Well, what they found was that on days where it says low pollen count and people with hay fever are going to go, yeah, it doesn't necessarily mean you're going to have a symptom-free day. Not just for hay fever, too, I should point out as well, we're talking about asthma here as well, which can be triggered by these sorts of things. Max Tyler undertook the research. He's an epidemiologist and PhD candidate at the Uni of Queensland. Max, good morning.
4: Good morning. Thanks for having me. I'm looking forward to sharing my research.
20: Yeah, so what was the headline for you? Because I reckon this would stand as a bit of a challenge to the way people interpret the safety for them going out when the pollen count is either low or high.
4: Yeah, well, as a hay fever sufferer myself, certainly something that was actually secondary to the primary purpose of the study, and it's something that came up somewhat unexpectedly. So initially we were looking at the timing because we saw some really bizarre findings where people were turning up to hospital in the days following the exposure, not the day of. And biologically, that really doesn't make any sense given the hypersensitivity reaction that drives an allergic response is mostly immediate. So we thought, well, let's have a look at these days and see, is there something in the app data that might tell a story here that we can't see looking at more endpoint results like hospitalizations, for example? And we did see that it was mostly immediate, like we would expect, but also that, these days which are classified as low perhaps don't accurately reflect the symptom burden for everyone, as some people, especially those with asthma or suffering severe symptoms, still had a measurable increase in symptom reporting.
15: Because that makes sense to someone like me, Max, who is a hay fever sufferer. I found there were days this winter where I was suffering really badly and I was saying, what is going on with me? This is bizarre. I shouldn't be getting hay fever in winter, but that kind of helps to explain it.
4: Well, and also this wasn't directly looking at my study, but the timing of the pollen season can shift from year to year. And also, whilst grass is undoubtedly the major error allergen in Australia that drives hay fever, there are still other pollens from, for example, trees and weeds that do also have allergies. Well, people do have allergic responses to them. So if that season shifts slightly outside of the main window, then that could be explained partly. But
20: does the pollen count have any utility then, do you think, or should we retire it as a metric?
4: No, not at all. I mean, it's very useful, especially once you know the sort of environment around you which causes you to have your symptoms. What I'd like to see is this transition to a personalised forecasting system where we can look at the grass pollen, the air pollution, everything in the environment around us and say, well, based off me personally, if I have these patterns where I seem to report symptoms on certain days with certain exposures, then I may be at greater or lower risk tomorrow. That's what I'd like to see, but the technology, whether it's fully there or not, it has to be validated, of course.
20: So. Yeah. No, it's fascinating work you've done, Max. It's a very worthwhile thing for people to consider who are asthma or hay fever sufferers and the things they rely on to get about their day. I appreciate it. Max Tyler, epidemiologist and PhD candidate at the University of Queensland. It feels like the next era of information we're going to get, and we're sort of at the cusp of it now, is going to be personalised everything. So personalised, well, it's almost a personalised weather forecast. We're almost getting now. People have local little weather stations in their house or your location sensor will say your suburb these days. But we're talking about personalised medicine. We're already in the world of personalised entertainment. I mean, you can live in the same house as someone and live totally different entertainment watching lives.
15: Yeah, that's true.
20: Just feels like this increasingly personalised world.
15: I don't mind it in some ways. If the algorithm's going to tell me you might need your hay fever tablet today, but
20: yeah,
15: what I don't want is the social media algorithm.
20: That's right.
15: Targeting
20: it's
15: me.
20: Like everything. It's there are some benefits clearly.
15: Yeah,
20: that's right. If you could be told these are the things that set you off.
15: Yep.
20: They are in the atmosphere today. Be wary.
15: Yep.
20: That'd be amazing. But yeah, you're right. There's a lot of other things that sort of are problematic that go with that. All right, let's go to the Weather Bureau right now, in fact. Michael Conway is on duty. Michael, so it's just peak spring at the moment. The weather's all over the shop. Where's it here today for this Tuesday?
2: Yeah, g'day, guys. My head's spinning thinking of personalised weather forecast. So that's very interesting.
20: Could be a boom time for forecasters and meteorologists.
2: Yeah, that's right. Well, back to the more mundane. The temperature at the moment, it's about 12 degrees, and we got down to 11 degrees in Adelaide overnight, heading for a max of 20, although there's some showers moving in just at the moment. Up in the hills, there's some very light sort of 0.2 readings in a few places there, but we should get this low cloud and shower activity moving through this morning. And it's going to be pretty light on, so maybe 1 or 2 millimetres. Maybe you get nothing where you are exactly, but it's more likely up in the hills you get a bit more. So very weak cold front's moving through today. Tomorrow and Thursday, settled weather with a high pressure ridge over us, warming up on Thursday to 28 degrees. Friday, another trough moves over and we get showers again. So this one could be wetter with 5 to 15 millimetres, that sort of range for a fairly decent trough coming through on Friday.
20: All right, good stuff, Michael. Thank you. Michael Conway at the Weather Bureau with the multi-purpose general use forecast. let's go to the SAPOLS and your Constable Kimberly Broad joins us. Kimberly, there's been a stabbing at Smithfield Plains overnight. What's happened?
5: Yeah, about 1 o'clock this morning, police and paramedics responded to reports a man had been stabbed at a home on Crittenden Road at Smithfield Plains. A 50-year-old man was found with a laceration to his arm and treated at the scene by paramedics, but his injuries aren't considered life-threatening. A 19-year-old man was arrested and charged with assault causing harm. He's been refused bail and will appear in court today. The incident is not random and the men are both known to each other.
15: Okay. And tell us what happened at Stepney last night.
5: About 10:40 last night, police and emergency services responded to a crash on Paynham Road after a Mercedes station wagon crashed into a tree. Now, the driver wasn't injured. However, when he was submitted to a breath test, he allegedly produced a blood alcohol reading of 0.159. The 45-year-old man from Kent Town, he's been reported for drink driving, issued with a 12-month instant loss of licence. And his car's been towed from the scene. So he'll be appearing in court at a later date to face those charges.
20: It rounds out, Kimberly, what was a really horrific long weekend on our roads.
5: Yeah, that's right. We've had two fatalities. One was at Virginia, where a 53-year-old man from Angle Vale died in a crash at Virginia. That was on Sunday night after a two-car crash at the intersection of Penfold and King Road. The other driver was a woman and her five passengers. They were taken to hospital for treatment of minor injuries. And then at Paracombe, that was about 12:50 on Monday, the 5th of October, police and emergency services were called to Gorge Road after a crash between a Yamaha motorcycle, a Mitsubishi sedan and a Subaru sedan. And unfortunately, that the rider of the Yamaha motorcycle, a 23-year-old man from Salisbury Heights, he died at the scene. That also follows two other serious injury crashes that we had at Port Wakefield on the Copper Coast Highway and also on Murdoch Hill Road at Woodside. A 66-year-old woman from Murray Bridge and a 67-year-old man from Woodside, respectively, they both received serious injuries. So, yeah, like you said, not a great long weekend for people on our roads.
20: No, not at all. Thank you, Kimberly. Senior Constable Kimberly Broad there from SAPOL. We've Cheese Fest tickets to give away. We might award those before 7 o'clock. We've been asking you for nominations for the best decade of your life. It might just be around a decade, like your 20s, 30s, 40s, 50s. Other people have been more granular and said it was these years specifically, mm-hmm. or these years typically in someone's life that, you know, based on where the kids age and so more, might fall at different points. But your favourite decade, 8223000 of your life. This is not a 60s music sort of versus 70s kind of quiz. It's about your personal life.
15: Yeah.
20: 8223000. We're happy to take some late entries on that one for the Cheese Fest tickets. That's not next weekend, the weekend after. You and three friends, so you can take yourselves and another couple and have a terrific day at Cheese Fest. 8223000 is the number if you've got a nomination for your favourite decade of your life. Otherwise, we're going to check traffic. 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
3: In Blakeview, a car's hit a light pole on Craigmore Road near Park Lake Boulevard. In Wingfield, there's a breakdown on the north-south motorway near the Wingfield interchange affecting Citybound. Look out for works this morning in Glandore on Anzac Highway near Madden Avenue. Speeds down to 40 for outbound. Speeds also reduced in Prospect for works on Prospect Road near Kintore Avenue. 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
20: 6 minutes to seven, end of an era for Channel 10 in regional parts of Australia, including South Australia. There will be no Channel 10 in the Riverland in SA and Mount Gambier as of this Friday. So no 10, no 10 drama, 10 comedy is gone as well. The WIN Network has said that providing 10 services

0: not just as simple as Channel 10 having an antenna and a transmitter and off they go. Already, a part of the arrangement is, and this is the downfall for them in this situation, they have a partnership with Wind Television, who, of course, have a large regional footprint, who have been broadcasting their content for them and helping them, you know, using their studios to deliver their news services and those sorts of things. And that's the critical part, is to have a regional broadcast footprint, you need to employ journalists and editors and producers and all of those sorts of things, camera people, to make the news content to keep your requirements for the broadcasting requirements. And all of that now has just rolled together, and effectively Wind have said, we can't afford to carry, as in hold up, the Channel 10 broadcast stuff that we've been doing. And Channel 10 have said, that's fair, we haven't exactly been paying you. There's been an extension on the agreement. It was meant to end earlier this year. And they've been negotiating since, and both parties have come to the, I guess, the realisation that it's just not financially viable for Wind to keep carrying Channel 10's content.
1: So what will viewers in those regions get now?
0: A black screen if they turn on any of the Channel 10 things in the terrestrial broadcast sense. Now, of course, Channel 10 have jumped up and down and said, oh, hang on, you can still stream our channels from our website and do all of those sorts of things. And look, for people that either have a good enough internet access or are savvy enough to be able to handle that, it is becoming easier. That will be fine for the shows that they watch on Channel 10. For a bunch of people, however, of course, there are data limits to their internet plans and those sorts of things, and this will impact them. It's not like it's free as in I go outside for a walk. It's, it's like going to a gym. I can go to a gym, pay, and go on the treadmill, or I can go outside for a walk and I can go for a walk. So the challenge is that it's not free in that they will have to have an internet service that's functional and can cope for them. They can still access the content that way, but if that's physically impossible or financially not viable for people, they just won't be able to watch any of the Channel 10 stuff.
1: Wow.
2: So, Steve, who does this say more about? Does this say more about Channel 10, or does it say more about the viability of regional broadcasting in Australia at the moment?
0: Yeah, it's a really great indicator, Will, of where broadcast TV is sitting in the Australian landscape, full stop. Obviously, the regions are going to be, as we're seeing here, the people who suffer first, because that's where it's, you know, most difficult to sort of justify from an accountant's point of view, where we spend our dollars and what that looks like and how we keep things afloat. However, it's a tipping point, quite seriously, where once we switch off one area, and this is going to affect people in the Mount Gambier and Riverland and Griffith regions in the first instance, once that happens somewhere, then the absolute push will be, well, we deliver it via the internet. Do we need to keep paying for all these expensive broadcast transmitters and those sorts of things? And there'll be, look, I'd imagine somebody that wears a pinstripe shirt that pushes an Excel spreadsheet everywhere that's going to be coming to a meeting and saying, it is heaps cheaper for us to do it via the internet than to pay for this old broadcast technology, independent of what that might look like for, you know, Australia. Because, hey, everyone's got the internet,
2: yeah,
0: I think.
2: Well, can I do something really unkind, Steve? Can you make a prediction for us right now? Mm-hmm. How much longer are we going to have sort of traditional terrestrial TV broadcast in Australia? How long before they'll all be online, do you think?
0: I'll be really surprised if it survives the Brisbane Olympics in 2032.
2: Wow. That's much sooner than I thought you were going
1: to
2: say.
1: Yeah, me too.
0: Yeah, because obviously there will be a parochialism that's, you know, an Australian Olympics. We all want to watch it. Yep. We all want to hang around. But it will certainly, the regions will suffer and struggle leading up to that. But I suspect that once that's done, even in metro service areas, they'll be starting to say, well, you can still just stream our things and all of your internet-connected TVs and stuff can handle it. So, thanks, we're turning off the towers.
2: Wow. Yeah, things are changing fast. Steve, great analysis. Really appreciate your time.
0: My pleasure. Thanks, guys.
2: Steve Malk from TV Black Box. You can follow him on social media and read the terrific stuff that keeps you across all the developments in the TV industry, none bigger than the manner in which you get it, which Steve says might be very different by the post-Brisbane Olympics.
1: It just takes so much longer.
2: It does, doesn't it?
1: To find the online. So you just used to be able to turn your phone on and press 7 to find

0: 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If you need to find the app, you need to go on and find the stream and pick your city and all of that. It's just, by then, I've missed your top stories on Channel 7 News, Will.
1: Yeah.
0: And you're into the first break.
1: We can't have that.
0: It just takes so much longer.
1: A bit like you said, the drop-in's dead. The digitization is the death of channel surfing.
0: Yeah.
1: The idea you could just flick around and find something interesting or you'd happen on something you never usually would have watched, but hang on, what are they doing? Just doesn't exist anymore.
0: No.
1: You have to know what you want and go to get it. You can't be surprised because you're in charge.
0: I like that. I liked being able to channel surf.
1: Yeah, I like channel surfing. Well, it's over. Surf's no longer up. 7 o'clock, 5AA news time, back in a moment.
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4: A shower or 2:20 with the 7 o'clock news. Good morning, I'm Kendall Brattig.
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4: The state's road toll has climbed to 86 after a fatal crash at Paracombe in the Adelaide Hills yesterday. A motorbike and two cars collided on Gorge Road. The 23-year-old motorbike rider died at the scene. While a man has lost his licence after hitting a tree at Stepney last night, Senior Constable Kimberly Broad says it happened on Paynham Road.
6: The driver wasn't injured. However, when he was submitted to a breath test, he allegedly produced a blood alcohol reading of 0.159. The 45-year-old man from Kent Town, he's been reported for drink driving, issued with a 12-month instant loss of licence, and his car's been towed from the scene. So he'll be appearing in court at a later date.
4: Two cars were set alight overnight, one at Dorset Vale near Clarendon and the other at Salisbury North. The Ford and Kia sedans were both destroyed. Both cars were reported stolen. The federal opposition is preparing to release details of its planned immigration policy, which is expected to prioritise visa applicants with skills needed to support the country's growth. The party plans to cut migration to about a third of its current intake. Liberal MP Andrew Wallace is told today he believes they can get the balance right.
7: Can't just slash immigration altogether. We've got to ensure that our farmers and our key industries have the right skills to be able to keep the country moving, and that's what we'll be focused on.
4: The Prime Minister says Pacific nations are facing an existential threat due to climate change. Anthony Albanese and Energy Minister Chris Bowen are in Fiji for the pre-COP climate conference. Australia has pledged over $7 million to help Pacific nations transition away from fossil fuels. Mr. Albanese says they're on the front line.
8: We know that we're seeing more intense and more extreme weather events, more frequent on occasion, because of the science on climate change has told us that that would occur, and that unfortunately is what is playing out.
4: A federal inquiry looking into AI is scheduled to get underway today. Leaders from tech giants OpenAI and Anthropic are due to appear before the probe. The use of copyrighted work to train AI models is expected to be first on the agenda. The US president says it makes sense for the military to relocate its planes from the base in the UK. All American aircraft have now been removed from RAF Fairford, which was at the centre of an alleged terrorist plot. The UK government insists the base is safe, but Donald Trump argues it was a simple solution.
9: Why would I leave them there? It costs very little money to move them, relatively closely. But we had a threat, and if we're going to be threatened, we'll just move them.
4: And questions are being raised over the circumstances surrounding the death of a lab worker at a plague research institute in Russia. Officials say the woman died of pneumonia of an unknown origin and have placed dozens of people into quarantine. Infectious disease expert Dr. Amesh Adala says Russia needs to provide more information about what happened.
10: We could understand more about what this woman was tested for. What did they rule in? What did they rule out? What tests are pending? Do they believe what she had was communicable? Those are questions that could easily be answered. We can't have this kind of lack of transparency with infectious disease in the 21st century.
4: Now, turning to to 5AA Sport.
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4: Here's Tom Wren.
12: Thank you, Kendall. The trade period is off and going, with Zach Merritt the first big name to find a new home. He's going to be playing at Hawthorn next season, 12 months after his spectacular failed move from the Bombers. Port Adelaide still working on a deal to get Zach Butters to the Bulldogs. Meantime, St Kilda co-captain Callum Wilkie has won the Saints' Best and Fairest Award.
13: When you stand up here at the end of the season, you'd hope to be reflecting on a year that went deep into September. Unfortunately, that's not the case for us this year. We came into 2026 with high expectations internally. We wanted to play finals, and we ultimately fell short of that. So while there are plenty of positives to take from the year, I don't think anyone within the four walls wants to stand here and pretend we're satisfied with where we're at.
12: The night was somewhat overshadowed by ruckman Rowan Marshall not attending the Trevor Barker Award as he seeks a trade to Geelong. To tennis, Aussie Alex de Minaur is into the final of the China Open after getting past Herbert Hurkacz in a walkover result. He'll now take on Novak Djokovic in the final. To soccer, it's approaching full-time in UEFA Nations League matches this morning. France with 3 goals in 10 minutes to go from a goal down to now 3-1 up against Belgium. There's only a few minutes to play there. Italy is also 3-1 up against Turkey. Northern Ireland and Georgia are locked at nil-all. Bosnia is 1-0 up against Poland, when Sweden also leads Romania 1-0. And the late game in the NFL yesterday saw the Carolina Panthers beat the Detroit Lions in a high-scoring shootout, 32-26. And that's the 5AA Sport.
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14: In Wingfield, there's a breakdown on the north-south motorway on-ramp from Salisbury Highway, causing delays back to Eldersmith Road for citybound. Look out for waterworks this morning in Glandore on Anzac Highway near Madden Avenue. Speeds are at 40 for outbound. Speeds also reduced in Paraka for gasworks on Bridge Road near Dukas Drive. Check your speed today, Elizabeth Road, Morfitt Vale. 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Adelaide's most accurate traffic on 5AA.
4: The 5AA forecast, a shower or 2 and 20, sunny tomorrow, 23, sunny on Thursday up to 28, and showers returning Friday, 24 at the moment, 12 on 5AA, Ways Adelaide.
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3: 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This is 5AA Breakfast.
1: David, it's after 7. It's a gloomy start out there at the moment. Looks fairly grey. That said, looks can be deceiving at the moment, and we're going to get a bit of everything this week as we look forward to the forecast. So if you don't like what you get today, you probably like tomorrow better. That's sort of the way it is in spring in Adelaide at the moment. But delighted to have you on board for this hour. Phil Currie after 7:30. We're going to get some clarity around the Coalition's migration policy today, the last of the majors to reveal their numbers and how they're going to get there. So we're going to learn a bit about that debate today. We'll learn a bit more with Phil Currie after 7:30 today. We've got a jury trial as well, inspired by, again, a political party thinking outside the box policy-wise. It's not One Nation this morning. It's usually often been One Nation in the last month or two who have forced rethinks on everything from migration to superannuation. We're going to talk about the grocery buying business before 8 o'clock today. We'd love you to be part of our jury then. But let's get into some of the news that's been happening while you've been sleeping, including this revelation that's going to come later today with regard to the Coalition's migration policy. Barnaby Joyce was up early speaking on the Today Show this morning about the manner in which the Coalition has drawn inspiration from One Nation.
15: Look, I congratulate the Coalition for basically coming up with our policy. Bit of a nuance in there, but what it shows is an endorsement of where One Nation's off to. We are moving the agenda, and if others choose to follow, well, that's good. It shows that the sort of rhetoric that was involved around, oh, you're outrageous. Obviously, we're not that outrageous because they've gone and mimicked us.
1: Be striking. It would be an interesting political gambit, and there is differing views on this, people quoting internal sources this morning. One of the versions is that the first 2 years, the migration target will be lower than the 130,000 that One Nation have. Mm. And then after that, it would return to what has been a sort of long-term average, but be pegged to housing availability, which curiously, their forecasting would mean it would bounce back up. I'm not sure we've demonstrated the capacity to build that many houses that quickly anyway.
0: No.
1: But an interesting political gambit to have a bit, which is where the Libs live at the moment. It's a bit each way, isn't it? It's going to be a bit tougher, but a bit lighter as well.
0: That's a nice way of saying maybe what I'm thinking is this rendering the Libs irrelevant?
1: Mm.
0: If their policies is just, oh, what's Labor doing? What's One Nation doing? Let's try and find a happy little medium in the middle there. What are they doing? They're not even coming up with their own policies. As Barnaby Joyce just said, they're doing our policy. Slight little shift there on numbers. But for the rest of it, they just seem to be following One Nation. And it used to obviously be the other way around. They were the opposition. One Nation was sort of seen as a fringe on the side.
1: Yep.
0: But the Libs now seem to be not even the fringe. They're just irrelevant.
1: They have the major parties, and on this occasion we're not including One Nation as the major party, have belatedly realised that this is the biggest issue in Australia at the moment. The immigration issue is motivating a whole lot of votes.
0: Mm-hmm.
1: It will be fascinating to see whether we look back in this period of history as One Nation shifted the debate without becoming the major political force they look like they might be. I think that's the risk for One Nation now, is they've dragged all these parties to a position that they are previously. There's no way they would have gone there if not for polling.
0: Mm-hmm.
1: There's just no way.
0: Mm-hmm.
1: But will that see people say, well, I've got what I wanted, I'm going to return to the more comfortable packaging? Or is for the majors, the traditional major parties, the damage now being done? That's the thing that fascinates me in this discussion. The other thing, by the way, is a return to cynical Will. I was being nice and sweet after 6 o'clock. None of these guys meet these targets, all right?
0: It's all well and good to set a target.
1: This is a really fun conversation. Yeah. No one meets these targets. So we're going to spend a lot of time talking about this. Let's just remember this moment, okay, for whenever, who's formed government the next 4 years, when we get 2 or 3 years' worth of migration done. Let's see how well they did.
0: Yeah. Every repeat drink driver says, I'm not going to do that again. No one reaches their goal.
1: Absolutely right. Bit of international news around this morning as well. Andrew Mountbatten-Windsor, the former Prince Andrew, is suing the UK police with regard to the way in which his premises were, things were seized, his premises were searched. This is in relation, of course, to the Epstein files. Have a listen to Royal commentator Russell Myers.
16: Former police officers I've spoken to have said that this is a very, very difficult charge to sort of nail down. So, you know, no wonder that the police are taking so long with this case.
1: Interesting gambit.
0: Yeah.
1: So,
0: is that a thing now? Sue the police for investigating you?
1: Well, there are rules of evidence collection, and you can't go on a property without having just warrants, cause and warrants and so forth. And I don't want to prejudice anything. I'm sure we can't do it from here in Adelaide, can we? Just an interesting tactic, rather than saying I'm innocent, saying well you got all that stuff illegally, which I know is your legal right, but just as a PR sort of choice seems to me to be a striking one.
0: Yeah. I'm not saying it's not true. I'm just saying it's inadmissible.
1: Yeah, that's right. Yeah. That's right. Feels curious angle. Who has had come across their social media feed in the last 48 hours this story of a leaked vial of plague? Plague, yes, as in not bubonic. This one's actually pneumonic, that has escaped from a lab in Russia. This feels like the premise of a Bond film, but this is something that's happened, and now U.S. Secretary of State Marco Rubio overnight has commented on this story.
17: There was a worker at the lab that was infected, and there's concern that could have spread, at least internally. So you've seen them do quarantines, of that nature. There's very limited travel between the U.S. and Russia, obviously. But like anything else, something like that gets out, it could quickly spread. So we're watching and monitoring it closely.
1: So this is something that has been, I think, knocking around people's social media for probably 4 or 5 days that was not being reported on, because traditional media has to double check and triple check this kind of stuff.
0: Yeah.
1: You can't just run with rumor. Now it has verified that those things were accurate. So there's a lab in Siberia where work was being done. According to some reporting, a vial was broken and a young female lab worker there contracted the plague and died. Now, This is not. I know. Look at your face.
0: Yeah.
1: This will be sound. This will be the least comforting comfort you can get about this. But I've been reading epidemiologists make the point that the reason we pandemics only happen with things that aren't that fatal, because that's how they spread.
0: Right.
1: This is really fatal. This will not spread massively because
0: it'll kill people before they have a
1: them,
0: chance.
1: It kills them
0: it.
1: Before they have a chance to go on their summer holiday and travel around the world. Yes, it is the least comforting comfort that can be given.
0: Yeah.
1: But there is this kind of thing does not become a global pandemic. Because in fact, pneumonic is worse than bubonic because it's transferred directly human to human. Bubonic was rats and so forth.
0: Right.
1: This one is so contagious and so deadly. If you weren't, you're in the immediate circle and you get it, you're probably dying before you get a chance to spread it to a whole bunch of other people.
0: Why did they have it? Is this
1: Now that is an excellent question.
0: Are they saying that they're testing vaccines? Is that, or you know?
1: Well, you can draw your own conclusions on that one. That's a great question. And in an era of AI and
0: wasn't it about a month ago we had this thing that AI would kill us all one day with some sort of plague?
1: Design one.
0: Right.
1: Perhaps one like the one that's in the Siberian lab.
0: Yeah.
1: Let's not dwell on that because it's the morning and people want to get about their day.
0: Good morning,
1: you know,
0: everyone.
1: It'd be nice to get about your day without having to worry about pneumonic plague.
0: Happy Tuesday.
1: Just get out there, enjoy the lack of sunshine. Let's talk about a local issue that will actually be affecting lives and is right now. The state of our regional businesses. Andrew Kay is the CEO of the SA Business Chamber, who have this morning published their regional voice report. They've done this five times. The report details some of the acute issues faced by South Australian regional businesses, things like limited housing stock. Now, limited housing stock is an issue everywhere, but if you are advertising a job in your town and there are no houses in that town, suddenly you can't fill that job. It's not just inconvenient for people, it means your business can't grow and in some instances can't operate. There are things like labour costs. They're high everywhere, but acute in the regions as well. Lack of infrastructure, of course, is something as well. Andrew Kay joins us now. Andrew, good morning.
18: Good morning, Will.
1: What's the most important distinction we should make between the challenges faced by metropolitan businesses and regional businesses in South Australia?
18: It's a really interesting point, Will. I think what we see, and it comes, this report, which we do every couple of years, is made it quite clear that our regional businesses face all the same issues our metro businesses do in terms of their challenges. So at the moment, that's high energy costs, it's high input costs, it's cost of regulation and compliance, and increased fuel prices. But on top of that, they then face significant wage costs because they have to pay more to attract people. And the point you made there about housing, it's intrinsically linked with their ability to attract and retain people. Their insurance costs are generally higher. That's if they can always get it, which they can't. They face infrastructure challenges and essential services shortages. Sometimes telecommunications can be an issue. And then depending where they are, you could always throw in, you know, the presence of floods or fires or even algal bloom in the last year or so. So it really does speak to, and I know it's an overused word these days, but the resilience of our local communities in their ability to keep soldiering on.
0: I noticed that the survey was conducted late last year and early this year, and you've identified that that's before fuel supply and cost pressures are where they are now. So, you know, without wanting to only look at the grim side of this, it's probably even worse than when you did the survey.
18: Well, that's true. And what we've done in the report is add into that the work we did in sort of March, April around fuel prices. But in some way, it's good to have this report done just before they hit to get a sense of, you know, the regular ongoing challenges they face rather than be influenced by something that was really hot at the time.
0: Mm-hmm. So if there was one thing that regional businesses would ask for, can you nail it down to one thing that would help?
18: Labour really is the key issue that comes out of this report, Stacey. Labour costs, labour availability, and that link to housing. And the fact they have to pay over and above what we pay Metro to attract people simply because of the challenges of getting them to go to their regions is a critical one. Addressing that housing shortage is important. Previously, the Chamber's asked for the state government to look at payroll tax discounts for our regional areas. Now, we see that in Victoria. We see it in Queensland. For example, Victorian regional centres pay about a quarter of the payroll tax rate that we do here in South Australia. Now, maybe that's time to review that, to look at how we can offset some of these higher labour costs by reducing the impost of payroll tax. Because it comes through really clearly in the survey. We ask what's the number one tax that's impacting growth on their business, and it's clearly payroll tax.
1: How does the federal immigration debate feed into this then, Andrew? Because obviously availability and cost feed into one another. You have to, you can't get the people, you have to consistently pay more. You get those sort of things, they dovetail. Let me ask it this way. Have they seen the benefits of record immigration in the regions, and is there any consternation about that being pulled back on?
18: Certainly, and there's regions that rely on workers that come through for picking and for harvest periods that are often on visas, that they rely on tourism from families of international students and so on. These regional centres rely heavily on migrant workers, and when we go out and talk to them, we're often trying to work with them to find ways that they can attract more migrants into their region and find a way for them to assimilate into the workforce. So it would only compound the problem.
1: Okay. Andrew Kay, the CEO of the South Australian Business Chamber, that makes compelling reading, and you'll see more about that reported over the course of the day. 21 after 7, this is back this year, and I'm excited about it. So we're celebrating the people who prove there's no age limit on making a difference. Searching for 7 sensational South Australians over 70. I'll get to say it enough that I'll eventually get it right.
0: I like that term, though, sensational.
1: Sensational?
0: Yeah.
1: We could put that on a bumper sticker somewhere. 7 sensational South Australians over 70 who continue to achieve, lead and inspire. If you know someone who fits the bill, you can also nominate yourself. Don't be shy about this.
0: No.
1: Nominate today at 5AA.com.au. 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We'll talk sport in a moment and read some of your texts. A lot of people with some theories about when terrestrial television will stop broadcasting as well that have come through, and some that have cleverly worked out ways you can still channel surf in a digital world.
0: I like that.
1: We'll get to that in a moment. We'll check traffic first. 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
14: In Wingfield, there's a breakdown on the north-south motorway on-ramp from Salisbury Highway causing delays for city-bound. Works to watch for today in Prospect on Prospect Road near Kintore Avenue. Speeds are at 40 there. Speeds also reduced in Paraka for gasworks on Bridge Road near Dukas Drive. Slow down for a speed camera, Hillier Road, Ranella. 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
3: 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Stephen Ryan on 5AA Breakfast.
1: Time to talk sport with Rowie. And it's this sort of weird time of the year when football suddenly gets all the headlines again. The trade period is underway. Stephen Rowe, good morning to you.
24: Oh, Will and Stacey, yes, good morning. Yeah, the real stuff's finished and, gee, what a grand final. Now the silly season of trades and rumours and innuendo and free agency where the players and the footy list bosses have 100 coffees a day and the list management team tell them what they've got to get. Here's the thing about this period. It can set you up for going 2, 3 or 4 places up the ladder. It can take you from good to great. There's no question it's so important. You know, you got to negotiate your way to landing a player. On these two prefaces, I'd say, number one, fulfill a need. Okay, you got a list gap, you need to fill it. And number two, a player that probably makes you better. If you have a look at over the years, certainly with the Crows, look at what Jordan Dawson's done and Isaac Rankin. Did Jordan Dawson just win his 4th BNF in a row? Yeah. I mean, how incredible is that? Good teams like Geelong do it year in, year out. Not 1 year in, 1 year out, 2 years in and a couple of years out, or we can't get anyone or whatever. Geelong do it every year. Collingwood do it every year. Hawthorn, some of these really good teams, they're always at the top because they're very, very good at this time of the year. Now, I was away and I heard our list manager. It's not just our list manager. Jared Ruffhead has James Gallagher, who was a list manager on the board. He has Neil Balm. He has a bloody good team behind him. So he represents what the team's trying to do and he then says it to the fans. But when I heard this, I just got a little bit, here's Jordan Ruffhead.
25: We're also at that stage where we've got so far in the last couple of years and we've won one final, which was great for our group. But I think competition for spots is going to come from within. It's not going to be from having 3 wishes and being able to bring in 3 amazing players. We need to see what we've got within our group.
24: Well, we've been doing that a while. I'm just... When, and the word was used a bit later, Ms, and I like doing this, Ms Organic Growth. I just want to know Ms Organic Growth. How many Norm Smiths has... Mr. Growth one, or how many Brownlows? I just thought I'd ask you, Will, how many set of square clearances has Ms. Organic Growth done? You know what I mean?
1: Well, I, yeah, uh, I I reckon they're under the they're going to be under the cosh from round one next year, the Adelaide Football Club, based on not just the finals, how that all ended, but the depth has been stripped out, and Jared Roughead has just confirmed that none of it's coming in. So Pedler's gone, Butt's gone, Taylor Walker has retired, maybe Nick Murray goes. This is a club this is in the premiership window. You get three injuries and suddenly that list is looking really thin. And to your point about the importance of the trade period, we should have the Crows Club Championship, Rowie. Four of the five guys in the Crows top five were trades. Wayne Miller was the only one one drafted.
4: I know.
1: This is a club that hasn't actually done organic growth very well over the course of this this rebuild. They've traded really well. Dawson, Rankin and so forth, McAndrew.
4: Yeah.
1: The organic growth hasn't been great. And
4: no, it hasn't, and nor has their recruitment of talent in first round picks. So let's not go there. Here's the thing: they need to keep Nick Murray. He's got a 2-year deal. I don't care, Nick. Lovely bloke. You're staying. We're going to play you. They need to get and try and get Will Day this year. I don't know. You had all the money for Zach Bailey.
1: Why would Will Day leave?
4: I don't know.
1: That's I'm with you. I wish he would. But I keep thinking, what from his perspective? Why? The clubs around Adelaide are getting better. Geelong are getting better. Toby Green. Bulldogs are adding Butts with their biggest weakness. And a bloke called Zach Butters. Yeah. These clubs, doing nothing is going backwards.
4: Yeah, well, retention is as important as attraction. We know that in business. So, look, they know what they're doing. Let's hope they do. But please, please, please, here's a plea from me on behalf of all the fans, including you, Will, back there. Ms. Organic Growth. We'll do 3/5 of F-all for our club next year. Boom. Put that in the bank and smoke it.
1: I get the feeling we're going to hear a lot about Mr. Organic Growth on the sports show tonight. Good to have you back on board as well, Rowie. We're looking forward
4: to
1: all your thoughts. Stephen Rowe back with Timmy tonight, making sense of the trade period for you. We're going to take a break. Phil Currie making sense of what's going to be a big policy announcement a little bit later today next.
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9: A man's been arrested after allegedly stabbing another man at Smithfield Plains overnight. Senior Constable Kimberly Broad says they were called to a home on Crittenden Road around 1 a.m.
12: A 50-year-old man was found with a laceration to his arm and treated at the scene by paramedics, but his injuries aren't considered life-threatening. A 19-year-old man was arrested and charged with assault causing harm. He's been refused bail and will appear in court today. The incident is not random and the men are both known to each other.
9: A motorbike rider has died after a crash in the Adelaide Hills yesterday. His motorbike, a Mitsubishi sedan and a Subaru sedan, collided on Gorge Road at Parracombe. The 23-year-old Salisbury Heights man died at the scene. The 22-year-old driver of the Mitsubishi and 21-year-old driver of the Subaru were not injured. The man's death is the 86th life lost on our roads this year. The federal opposition is preparing to unveil the details of its immigration policy. Opposition leader Angus Taylor is expected to announce a much lower migration target than previously expected. The policy is set to target people overstaying visas or hopping between types, as well as students, temporary visa holders with non-essential skills and family reunion programs. The federal government is talking up a pledge of over $7 million to help Pacific nations transition away from fossil fuels. The announcement's been made at the pre-COP climate conference in Fiji. The government has rejected criticism about the cost and lack of overseas leaders attending the conference. Climate Change and Energy Minister Chris Bowen says it's important to work with Pacific nations.
13: You can choose to lecture the region that climate change isn't an important priority, or you can work with the region on the important issue of climate change. That does come at a cost, but it improves Australia's standing in the region, which is so important in this difficult geopolitical time.
9: Hearings for a landmark federal inquiry into AI get underway today. Executives from OpenAI, Anthropic, Microsoft and Google will give evidence. OpenAI's chief strategy officer is expected to face questions over its rogue agent's hack of government websites. Committee Chair Joe Brisky says the government wants to ensure it doesn't happen again.
11: The Prime Minister made a point in the inquiry in that direction. He's very keen for this inquiry to ask all those questions to OpenAI about that incident. Most importantly, what we do next. How do we make sure that OpenAI can make a commitment to Australians that doesn't happen again?
9: TV personality Sam Wood remains in custody after facing a Queensland court on domestic violence charges. Kate Carlisle reports.
14: The former Bachelor contestant appeared in Maroochydore Court via video link following his arrest in Noosa on Saturday night. The 46-year-old is charged with assault occasioning bodily harm and strangulation. Wood, who lives in Victoria, will stay behind bars until at least Thursday, when his lawyer is expected to make an application for bail. Wood and his wife, Shnezana, who met on The Bachelor, have issued statements on social media saying this is a difficult time for all of us, we are working through this as a family and thoroughly cooperating with authorities.
9: Andrew Mountbatten Windsor is taking legal action over his arrest in relation to the Epstein files. A court hearing will take place on Thursday after the former prince asked a judge to examine the lawfulness of search warrants. He was suspected of leaking government documents when he was a trade representative. And the long-awaited reveal of the Olympic and Paralympic sports program could be delayed until next year. The International Olympic Committee is still deciding which events will run. Brisbane 2032 is hopeful the program will be finalised this year, but concedes the process could drag out further. Turning to 5AA Sport.
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9: Here's Tom Wren.
16: Thank you, Kendall. Much interest in the trade period and what will happen with Zach Butters as he looks to get a deal finalised to get to the Bulldogs. The trade period officially opened yesterday. Zach Merritt is off to Hawthorn after signing a four-year deal. That was in exchange for picks 15, 25 and a future second rounder. Meantime, St Kilda ruckman Rowan Marshall refused to attend last night's best and fairest count as he seeks a trade to Geelong. Well, Aussie Alex De Minaur was through to the final of the China Open after beating Poland's Herbert Hurkacz. De Minaur won the first set 6-4 and was up 3-2 in the second when his opponent was forced to retire. The Aussie says he was disappointed for his opponent but was pleased with his own efforts on court.
17: I started really well. I was playing some big aggressive tennis from the get-go. I thought I returned really well. I was able to kind of pick off his serve early doors and got off to a hot start. And all in all was a pretty clean performance from my side.
16: De Minaur will now take on Novak Djokovic in the final. Australia's cricketers will continue preparing for Friday's first test against South Africa after their tour match against an invitational 11 finished in a draw. Manus Labuschagne with a much-needed century for the tourists. And it's full-time in UEFA Nations League matches. France with a stunning final 15 minutes, which included four goals. That meant they beat Belgium 4-1. Italy 3-1 winners against Turkey. Bosnia had a 1-0 win over Poland. Sweden also 1-0 winners against Romania, while it was nil-all between Northern Ireland and Georgia. And that's the 5AA Sport.
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18: In Wingfield, there's a breakdown on the north-south motorway on-ramp from Salisbury Highway, causing delays for citybound. Look out for works today in Paraka on Bridge Road near Dukas Drive. Speeds are at 40 there. Speeds also reduced in Prospect for works on Prospect Road near Kintore Avenue. Slow down for a speed camera today, Findon Road, Flinders Park. 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Adelaide's most accurate traffic on 5AA.
9: A shower or two, heading for 20. Sunny tomorrow, 23, up to 28 on Thursday, and then showers returning Friday, 24. At the moment, 12 on 5AA, always Adelaide.
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1: 7:08, we've got a jury trial coming up before 8 o'clock this morning. We have $100 worth of salmon test seafood to give away in the process as well. Very much looking forward to that. Jeffrey Archer has died. I've just note on News 24 this morning. Sorry, I was momentarily distracted. The best-selling author, he was a politician in the UK for a period of time as well, but I think he'd be best known to our audience certainly as an author of so many books. I recall reading a Jeffrey Archer book many years ago. I bet we've got listeners that have read lots of them. Who among our listeners is a huge Jeffrey Archer fan? We'd love to hear from you. I was just momentarily distracted by that popping up on the screen. Also coming up after 8 o'clock this morning, is David Jones in trouble? There's a lot of really concerning little details coming out about less from how David Jones see that they're going, but more about how their creditors are bracing for some real issues with regard to David Jones. Now, we know the retail sector broadly is under all sorts of strain. People are shopping differently and it's getting more expensive to run a premises in the business, electricity, labour, some of the things that regional businesses are dealing with, like we spoke with Andrew Kay before the break. But it feels seismic to have a retail picture in Australia without David Jones in it. That's hard to... That would be That would be absolutely massive. So we'll talk about how likely that is after 8 o'clock today. Let's get into the business of politics in Canberra, though. Phil Currie is the political editor of the Australian Financial Review and joins us now. Morning, Phil.
4: Good morning, Will. Morning, Stacey.
1: Big day today. We're going to get learned, finally, the Coalition's migration policy, Phil.
4: Yeah, so you're going to have a choice of three numbers when you go to the election, basically. yeah, that's right. But this has been coming. Well, they've actually announced already a bit of it, to be honest. Angus Taylor in April announced some sort of enforcement measures about throwing out visa overstays and introducing a values test and all these sorts of things. But today's the sort of main bit, which is the actual number. So as we now know, Labor is trying to get what we call net overseas migration. That's the total, the difference between entries and exits, down to 225 a year. It's sitting at about 300 at the moment. One Nation's promised to get that down to 130 in 3 years' time if they're elected. And Angus Taylor's probably going to land somewhere in the middle. So we think he's going to announce an initial cut right back to 100,000, but that's only for 1 year, then sort of build it back up to around 160,000. So you sort of end up, you've got a choice between ultimately between 130,000 and 160,000 thereabouts, or 225. So that'll be on the menu come the next election.
20: The number is one thing, Phil, but I think a lot of the discussion surrounding migration is about bringing in the right people to do the jobs that we actually need migrants to do. All of the parties are sort of addressing this in slightly different ways.
4: Yeah.
20: Do we know the Coalition's approach?
4: Well, we'll know in a few hours, Stacey, exactly. I mean, we've sort of all got various stories in our papers today, what we could winkle out of people yesterday. But look, essentially, I mean, 100,000, if they do 100,000 a year one, that's very low. And that would, you know, you would have sort of severe economic consequences if you had it that low. But Angus Taylor's view is you can only have enough people in proportion to how many houses and other things you've got to look after them. But what they will be doing is saying, look, the initial cuts will only let in people, what they call high-value migrants, people with the sort of super skills you need. And all three parties are going to get rid of this family reunion business. You know, if you're here on a temporary visa as a student or a skilled labourer, you're only here for 3 years. You know, people have been able to bring their family members in. And those numbers contribute many, many thousands of those programs. So you can still actually bring in the workers, just, or the students, but just minus the family members. Now, that may have an impact because people might say, well, I'm not going to Australia for 3 years if I can't bring my wife or husband or kids or something like that. But those family reunion programs have been used to rot the system. Who knows? Weighed against all this, Stacey, you've got the sort of economic considerations on one side and then you've got the political considerations on the other. And you know, people are pretty exercised about the rate of immigration. The people think it's too high. It has been too high since COVID. It's sort of different impacts in different places. Over in South Australia, for example, you know, Peter Malinauskas says we need more to provide all the labour South Australia needs as it expands. Yet, you know, Chris Minns over in Sydney says we're full, we don't want any more, we need to cut it because most migrants end up in Sydney. So you get, and they just don't have the infrastructure to cope. So it's a bit sort of, what's the word, territorial, depending on various views. But, you know, it's not just a problem peculiar to Australia. I mean, look at Spain, and overnight they've called an election there because of the housing crisis. It's either that or David Pembroke, he's one or the other. But
1: he's one of the migrants they're trying to keep out, I think.
4: Yeah, but kick him, he's taking up someone's house.
1: But you're
4: seeing the impacts in Europe now of sort of riots and things based by sort of mass migration, uncontrolled migration, which we haven't had here, causing huge political problems. So that's the sort of other side of it. You know, if you don't do something about it, people are getting cranky. So, it's a big issue. It's number four on the of the issues voters care about, according to our poll, and that's quite high. So it needs to be dealt with.
1: It is a curiosity that the entire Western world is captivated by this one issue all seemingly at the same time, despite the various nuances around where we live and whether we're, you know, girt by sea or in the middle of a landlocked country in Europe and so forth. That I find that really quite interesting. To the politics of this, Phil, presumably the Coalition's gambit here is, look, if you've left us for One Nation or you're thinking about it at the next federal election, we are now promising you everything you wanted, but in a more comfortable packaging. Is that sort of...
4: Yeah, in a more responsible way. I think the criticism... One Nation's policy, Will, was they were first out of the box, and it was quite detailed. It wasn't yeah. silly. But the criticism of it was that it wasn't sort of costed or... Or was costed, but they didn't release the costings. But the criticism was if they're going to drive the number down from 230,000 to 130,000 in 3 years, you'd have to have 3 years of negative migration, like not, you know, more people leaving than coming in. And that is quite bad for the economy. So that's the sort of main criticism of the One Nation policy, where the Liberals are saying we'll cut it to, you know, to a lower level than the government, but we'll do it that won't sort of hurt the economy. So they're trying to sort of, you know, tick all the boxes, if you like. We'll have to wait and see what they announce. So they're trying to do it in what they consider a more economically responsible way. But there's no doubting that this has all been driven, you know, not by One Nation per se, but the reason One Nation really started to climb up the polls in about July last year was on the back of immigration.
1: Mm.
4: Yeah, that was the first issue that really triggered the rise of One Nation, where people were just getting sick of, you know, what they believe is too many people coming into the country and equating it with housing unaffordability and all those sorts of things. So it's, you know, it is ultimately responding to One Nation, what the Libs are doing. And I think what you'll find after today is they'll then turn their sights on the economy, and that'll be more about Labor. We've seen the budget now is just broken, and you know, our debt and debt situation is now just broken, and our spending, all the stuff that happened last week, the culmination of those events last week. So where the coalition ultimately sees their salvation is on the economy, not immigration, and they think they can sort of rebuild their shattered fortunes because they've got the wood on Labor over that, and they don't think One Nation, you know, has the capacity to fix the economy like they do. So we're seeing these sort of, it's a three-way contest now. We're used to a two-way contest. We're now seeing a three-way contest between three parties with significant support.
1: Yeah, it feels like a significant day today in the build-up to the next federal election. Phil, appreciate your time.
4: Good on you, guys.
1: Phil Curry, the political editor there of the Australian Financial Review. Some texts coming in on that. We'll get to those in a moment. 0-4-8-0-8-13-95. But we're going to put another federal policy to the jury test on the other side of the break and give you a chance to win $100 worth of Samtas seafood. You can call in right now. You don't need to know what the jury is to render your verdict. You can call in right now and get on the line. 8223-0055. And someone randomly will win $100 worth of Samtas seafood. Let's check traffic before we do take a break. Enjoy your outdoor area all year round with an opening and closing roof. 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
18: Look out for works today in Prospect on Prospect Road near Kintore Avenue. Speeds are down to 40 there. Speeds also reduced in Paraka for gas works on Bridge Road near Dukas Drive and in Keswick for works on Railway Terrace near Manchester Street for Citybound. Speed cameras out today, Commercial Road Seaford, Brooker Terrace Richmond and Grant Road Ranella. 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Adelaide's most accurate traffic on 5AA.
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0: these just things are that we don't debate, like superannuation, for example, sort of fits into that bill. Well, not to be outdone, the Greens have floated a new policy concept with their new leader. The policy push from former Green, Max Chandler-Mather, who chairs the Green Institute now. Mm-hmm. They've come up with this concept inspired by New York Mayor Zoran Mamdani, where they would effectively nationalise a degree of the supermarkets run by Coles and Woolworths. Okay, so stay with me. So they would say 25% of their supermarkets are now run by the government. We get to call them Fair Go Grocers, and we control the prices to make sure household staples do not rise with the rate of inflation, that they remain affordable. This is just communism, socialism, basically.
1: Yeah.
0: The idea being, I'll try to couch this without my personal biases, but the Greens would say that these are profit-making behemoths. Mm-hmm. The competition between them is largely imaginary. You are no longer the beneficiary of an environment where there is genuine competition and prices are going up. And that's why we see that in Australia. We can have a direct intervention to stop that.
1: Well, their profits from the most recent financial year, $1.09 billion for Coles and $1.14 billion for Woolworths. So I don't know. Are they winning or are you winning when you pay your $200 grocery bill each week?
0: This is what the Greens would argue. We want to know from you folks whether you think there is some merit in this idea. Is it time to nationalise the supermarkets, or at least some of them, or do we just have to leave it as is? 8223 0000 for the jury this morning. We just want to put this poll. This is an out there one to the test.
1: It's so interesting because I think a lot of people's immediate thought, particularly our listeners' immediate thought, would be, no, we're not doing that. You can't have the state getting involved with the private sector like this. However, when you talk about electricity prices, whenever I talk about electricity prices, there is always people who ring up or text into this station saying, well, we sold off ETSA and this is what you get. So does it go the other way?
0: Should it? Yeah, if does the logic then apply for supermarkets? I wonder if you're going to keep down the costs. Who pays for that disparity? Is it going to be, do you pay the farmers less for the product? Probably not.
1: No. Well, I can't imagine that. That's how it works with the supermarkets.
0: That's how they've done it in the past with massive discounting. So then the taxpayer will foot the bill for the massive losses that the entity makes. So are we actually any better off then? I don't know. Well, let's find out. Yep. 8223 0000. What do you think, folks? You can win yourself $100 with a Samtas Seafood. The Greens want to nationalise a component of the major grocery market. Good idea or bad idea, jury number one?
2: Bad idea. What, another thing for them to control?
0: Yeah. Yeah, that would be, I mean, it would be literally be in government control then. Jury number two, what say you?
3: I'm just shaking my head. Seriously, are we really here?
0: Yeah, we are.
3: Woolies are winning, Coles are winning, but if we do this, we all lose. So
0: yeah, no. Okay. Thank you. 8223 0000. $100 Samtas Seafood. Good idea or bad idea? You don't have to justify it. You just need to render your verdict. And
1: I wonder if this wasn't a Greens suggestion. If you took the Greens aspect out of it, how would people feel about it? Would they feel differently?
0: I just know a lot of Polish people that spent some time living in the Soviet Union who didn't exactly rave about the supermarket scene when it was, you know, you could buy the one government-mandated chocolate bar and so forth. So that's coloured my view a little. Jury number three, good morning.
4: Good morning. This is just another form of socialism which leads to communism. And the government running their hands in the till wouldn't be very nice for that thing.
0: Okay. Thank you, jury number three. Jury number four, what say you?
5: I'd say leave as is. Everything seems okay to me. The shopping just shop sensibly, I suppose.
0: I think the one thing that's a challenge to my Soviet Union example is that there is an example now of this. We haven't, it's early days, but operating in the peak capitalist society in the US, in New York City. I'll be fascinated to see how that goes.
1: See how it goes.
0: Yeah. Jury number five, good morning.
6: Good morning, guys. Retail in South Australia is pretty strong with the independents.
0: Mm.
6: And we're quite lucky. So

0: grocery prices are cheaper in South Australia. So, no, it's a totally bad idea.
1: You're right. We have a less monopolised or duopolised.
2: Yeah. I'm not sure that leads to lower prices here, though.
1: It leads to more choice.
2: More choice, but I don't think we pay less.
1: Jura number six, good morning.
3: Good morning. The answer is no. I'm thinking about my super returns thing.
1: Fair enough. We don't say what needs to motivate your decision on the jury.
2: That's true.
1: I think
2: if you've got shares in Coles and Woolies, you don't want this at all.
1: Superannuation that's exposed to the Australian share market. I think that's an entirely reasonable position as well. Thank you, jury number six. Who wins the $100 worth of Sabtas seafood?
2: Oh, well, jury number six.
1: Oh, hey, jury number six. There you go.
2: You're getting higher returns in your super. Why not
1: declaring
2: self-interest,
1: more
2: seafood?
1: Which is nice and honest. All right, breaking date next.
4: The latest local, national and international news for South Australia. This is 5AA News, always Adelaide.
5: A shower at 2 and 20 with the 8 o'clock news. Good morning, I'm Kendall Bratty.
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5: The Coalition is preparing to unveil its migration policy aimed at slashing intake by around two-thirds. The policy is expected to crack down on overstayers, visa hoppers, students and temporary visa holders with non-essential skills. One Nation MP Barnaby Joyce is told today it all sounds very familiar.
7: I congratulate the Coalition for basically coming up with our policy. What it shows is an endorsement of where One Nation's off to. We are moving the agenda. We are moving the Labor Party. We're moving the Coalition. That shows that the sort of rhetoric that was involved around, oh, you're outrageous. Obviously, we're not that outrageous because they've gone and mimicked us.
5: The opposition is describing the pre-COP climate conference in Fiji as a farce. Only two leaders from nations beyond the Pacific are attending the meeting hosted by Australia, Fiji and Tuvalu. Australia's led the charge on the preparatory talks, spending an estimated $20 million. Shadow Energy Minister Dan Heehan says it isn't good value for taxpayers.
8: The lack of transparency around this is an utter disgrace. And now we've got the Prime Minister leaving the country in a cost of living crisis to attend a leaders event, and we think there might be seven or eight leaders there. We don't know. The whole thing has sort of become a farce.
5: It's been a tragic long weekend on our roads. A 23-year-old motorbike rider died yesterday after an accident involving two cars on Gorge Road at Parracombe. The drivers, also in their 20s, were not hurt. It was the second fatality for the long weekend, bringing our road toll to 86. A 19-year-old man has been arrested over a stabbing at Smithfield Plains overnight. It's alleged he attacked a 50-year-old man at a home on Crittenden Road. His injuries are not considered life-threatening. Both men know each other. King Charles has ruled out funding his brother Andrew's legal challenge against police after his arrest earlier this year over his ties to Jeffrey Epstein. More from Gavin Gray.
9: His lawyers are understood to be challenging the lawfulness of search warrants used for Sandringham and Windsor related to his arrest. Mountbatten Windsor, who lost his titles over his connections to the sex offender Jeffrey Epstein, wants a judicial review to consider the legality of the search warrants. There will be an initial hearing later this week, but the King has told him he cannot use the allowance given by the monarch and must fund the action privately.
5: And author and former UK politician Geoffrey Archer has died. Publisher HarperCollins says he died suddenly and peacefully at home. He was 86. Turning to 5AA Sport.
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10: Thank you, Kendall. The trade period is off and going, with Port Adelaide still looking to get a deal done for Zach Butters to the Bulldogs. Seven-time Essendon Best and Fairest winner Zach Merritt has officially been traded to Hawthorn. The Bombers will receive picks 15, 25 and a future second rounder. The offer from the Hawks to Merritt was reportedly a four-year deal worth $4 million. Bombers great Matthew Lloyd says it's a win-win for both clubs.
11: If Hawthorn probably would have won a premiership this year, or there's a big chance they would have if they had Zach Merritt. They'll go in as favourites, I would imagine, with Merritt and Ben King joining them next year, and Essendon, with where they're at their stage of their list, they might try and get five picks. inside 25 in this year's draft, with now 15 and 25.
10: Geelong forward Grian Myers is unlikely to be playing for West Coast next year. It comes despite the 27-year-old Cat undergoing a medical with the Eagles, but it's now expected he'll remain at Geelong next season. Let's go to tennis. Daniil Medvedev has been disqualified from his China Open semi-final against Novak Djokovic after hitting a spectator with a ball. The Joker will face Aussie Alex de Minaur in tonight's final. 23-year-old Cooper Connolly is a chance at Test cricket in this week's opening match against South Africa in Durban. All-rounder Cam Green likely to miss the clash starting Friday as he recovers from an abdominal strain. Mary Fowler has pulled out of Australia's upcoming friendlies against Germany and Haiti due to personal reasons. Reigning Supercars champion Chas Mostert says Toyota has over-delivered in its first season as he aims to avenge last year's heartbreaking retirement at the Bathurst 1000. And one game in the NFL to wrap up week 4 of the season, with the Atlanta Falcons taking on the New Orleans Saints later this morning. And that's the 5AA Sport.
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12: There's a burst water main in Aldinga on Aldinga Road near Paddy's Row. Speed and lane restrictions apply there. Speed's also reduced in Prospect for works on Prospect Road near Kintore Avenue, in Paraka for gas works on Bridge Road near Dukas Drive, and in Keswick along Railway Terrace near Manchester Street for Citybound. Slow down for a speed camera, Main South Road, Morfitt Vale. You can now book an RAA-approved repairer online. 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Adelaide's most accurate traffic on 5AA.
5: To the weather, a shower or two heading for 20. Sunny tomorrow, 23. Sunny again for Thursday, 28. And then showers returning Friday, 24. At the moment, 12 on 5AA. Always Adelaide.
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4: Will Goodings with Stacey Lee. This is 5AA Breakfast.
1: Stephen Rowe. Making sense of trade week for us in the way only Rowie can.
2: Put that in your bank and smoke it.
1: As the old saying goes.
2: If anyone's ever smoked a bank, let us know. 8223
5: We love you, Rowie.
1: Put that in your bank and smoke it. I'm going to start using that. We might talk more about sayings you get wrong a little bit later. Breaking date coming up in just a moment. I hope the reporting is inflating the sense of concern creditors and others around David Jones have about their viability as a business, because maybe I'm the only one that thinks this way, but there's something. David Jones is retail. But
2: yes,
1: when I think
2: if you think of what
1: is a retail business or what is retail, yes, we would like to talk about, certainly in South Australia, small and family business and operators, because they hold a dear place in our heart and they're such an important part of our economy. But if David Jones can't exist, what can, I guess, would be my question. We will be talking with an expert very shortly about precisely the challenges they face and whether they amount to an existential concern, because some of them are the sorts of behaviours that predate disaster for business. Things like not being able to pay accounts, or people no longer delivering on credit because they've had issues getting payment and so forth. Just red flag, shall we say, for a business like that holds a very special place. I imagine we would have hundreds, if not thousands, of people listening who have been employed by David Jones.
2: Yep. I remember growing up, we used to go to David Jones with my mum. They always had a cafe as well. We'd sit at the David Jones cafe after school, get a little snack. It's a one-stop shop. I love the idea that you can go into a department store and see all the different brands that you would be able to go to in a shopping centre, but they're all in the one place.
1: And it was always had an element of class to it.
2: Yes.
1: It felt a bit important.
2: Yeah.
1: And it was the thing I always like about when I think of David Jones, and I think this is probably changing a little bit just because of the changing nature of the workforce in Australia, but it was always staffed by older people who cared.
2: Yes.
1: And had some level of knowledge, expertise, or interest in it.
2: I think you're right. That has changed. It's almost hard to find someone that wants to help you these
1: days. There's a numerical thing that's going on, which I, from an ongoing business concern thing exists. But when I picture the brand, I think, you're going to go in and you'll be served by someone who's probably been there for 20 years. And that's a luxury experience in this day and age. Mm-hmm. Maybe it's too luxurious an experience, but we'll talk about it more in just a moment. 13 after 8, let's go Breaking It 8.
2: The opposition has some figures this morning about how much has been spent on advertising by the state government. Ben Hood is the Shadow Treasurer and joins you. Good morning to you, Ben Hood.
17: Good morning, Ron. Good morning to your listeners.
2: So just how much has the government spent on advertising in the last financial year?
17: Well, in the last financial year, Stacey, the figure, the eye-watering figure, is $48.6 million. Now, that's exclusive of GST. And over the last 4 years, it's approaching $200 million on advertising. Now, of course, governments need to advertise, bushfire season, algal blooms, COVID, those types of things. But when we're seeing some $3.5 million being spent on an advertising campaign telling South Australians that the government are building a bigger health system with no real information about that system, apart from just the government patting themselves on the back, we think this number is extraordinarily high. And ultimately, it's a government spending taxpayer money trying to convince those same taxpayers they're doing a good job.
2: You touched on it there. There are some times when most people would assume it's appropriate for the government to spend money on advertising, information campaigns, encouraging people to buy local seafood during the algal bloom. I think a lot of people would look at that and say, all right, there's a benefit there. So it's not all bad.
17: You're right, Stacey. And, I'm not going to sit here and be a grumble guts all the time, as it's sort of the opposition's job to be that. But the $48.6 million isn't even the full picture here. So that a Department of Prayer and Cabinet were in Budget and Finance Committee only a week or so ago, and they confirmed that this number, the 48.6, doesn't include SATC, the Tourism Commission's advertising event promotion, influencer spend. You remember the Sam Smith fiasco a little while ago. So this record number isn't the floor, is the floor, should I say. It's not the actual ceiling. We also have commercial and confidence advertising, which we're not exactly sure if this actually is contained within the 48.6. Now, that commercial and confidence relates to live, gather round, and all of these other things. So what we're seeing here is, again, a government that is spending taxpayer money to convince those same taxpayers that they are a a good government when every metric, most especially in the health system, points the other way.
1: Would you cap it?
17: We would, Will, and that was something that we took to the election. We wanted to halve government advertising spend. When we're in a cost of living crisis, when fuel is through the roof, when everyday mums and dads, tradies, whoever it is struggling to make ends meet and have got to run a budget, then we think the government should be pulling their socks up as well. Now, of course, we saw $6 billion departmental overspend in the last 4 years, plus this nearly $200 million on government advertising. That isn't a government that's pulling its socks up or tightening its belt, and we think they need to do that. Now, Queensland have introduced a cap of $50 million a year. Now, that's a state three times the size of South Australia. We think that the government should be looking seriously at lowering this spend as much as they possibly can and not participating in this self-congratulatory backpatting to convince South Australians that they're doing a good job.
1: So their cap is what, $50 billion, you said?
17: $50 million. $50 million. State that is three times the size of South Australia. Now, and in fact, if we look at the per capita advertising spend for states and territories on the mainland, South Australia spent $25 per South Australian last financial year. Victoria, who Tom Cooch and Thomas like to say we're not comparative to, spent an average of $13 per Victorian on government advertising. So that just shows you how much we're actually spending in South Australia on government advertising.
1: All right. Shadow Treasurer Ben Hood, thank you. The Treasurer, Tom Koutsantonis, has called in. Treasurer, good morning. Why do we spend effectively twice as much per person in South Australia on advertising compared to a state like Victoria?
18: Well, I characterise it this way. None of this is political advertising. None of this has my picture or the Premier's picture on it. We don't talk about Labor or Liberal. This is get vaccinated. This is our hospitals. We're investing in them. Call an ambulance if you get sick. There's room for you at our hospitals. This is about making sure people are bushfire ready. And I think it's always easy to come out and say we can cure all the ills of our budget by, you know, spending less on advertising. But if you want to compare us to Queensland, Queensland got downgraded last week, and we just got reaffirmed with the second highest credit rating in the country. So I don't think those financial comparisons make any sense. And all the advertising we're doing is about making sure South Australians know when to get vaccinated.
1: Mm. Yeah, but presumably Victoria has to do all those same things, and they're able to do it for half the price.
18: Well, I would obviously check to see what advertising Ben is characterising as government advertising Victoria and those totals. So, I mean, that's one. We're taking his assumption as being accurate. The truth is, we spent less this year than we have on average. But, you know, it goes up and down depending on the scenario. Like, if we've got a really severe bushfire season coming up, we're going to spend a lot of money.
2: Yeah, but no one's suggesting that the bushfire campaign and the get vaccinated campaign shouldn't go ahead. What about the building a bigger health system campaign? That is that's not informing people of something that could be upcoming, like a bushfire season. That's letting people know that the government is spending money on a health system that's failing. We just saw the worst ramping stats on record in South Australia. You're spending that money on the health system anyway. Why do you need to spend more to advertise it to people?
18: To make sure that people know that when they get sick, they still go to our hospitals. I mean, we've got people on our radio programs and TV programs talking down the healthcare system, making people think that they can't go to an emergency department, that there isn't enough space for them. It's our duty to let them know that we have one of the best healthcare systems anywhere in the world, and that if they do get sick, they should call an ambulance, that they should go to our emergency departments, that they should try and see a doctor, and not allow politics to overtake our healthcare system. This is about making sure that South Australians know they've got a healthcare system that they can use. And I make no apologies for it whatsoever. And it's very easy to come out on radio and make complaints about spending money on advertising. Every government does it, and they do it for a reason. But the Premier's pitch is not in it. My pitch is not in it. But we don't mention our names. We don't say vote Labor. We don't say vote Liberal. We say, if you get sick, go to a doctor. Get vaccinated. Be careful about bushfires. We spend a lot of money on algal bloom advertising to remind South Australians of all the small businesses that could be visited so they could survive through one of the worst natural disasters this state's ever faced. I mean, then we get criticised for it. But I'll point this out. Ben was on your program during the algal bloom issue calling us to spend more money. I mean, since the state election...
2: Not on advertising, though.
18: Since the state election, Ben Hood and the South Australian Liberal Party have called on the state government to spend an additional $6 billion.
2: Not on advertising.
18: Sure, Stacey, but what I'm talking about is...
2: You're conflating two different issues there. This is apples and oranges, Treasury. You know that.
18: It's all spending, Stacey. The oppositions that say governments are spending too much while simultaneously calling on us to spend more is hypocritical.
1: All right, Treasurer, thank you. That's the Treasurer, Tom Koutsantonis, and the Shadow Treasurer, Ben Hood. I think the answer to that is, if Ben Hood's figures are correct, there is no answer as to why we spend twice as much as Victoria.
2: Yeah. And, yeah, no one's criticising the get vaccinated, the advertising, the algal bloom. Even Ben Hood himself said, you know, we understand those campaigns need to take place. When the government advertises its own stamp duty policy, why is that necessary, that someone can get stamp duty relief? That's a policy they've put in place that taxpayers are paying for, and then taxpayers are paying again to advertise it.
1: All right, we're going to check traffic and come back with more on David Jones' future in just a moment. Enjoy your outdoor area all year round with an opening and closing roof design manufactured and installed locally by Luberhouse.
12: In Aldinga, there's a burst water main on Aldinga Road near Paddy's Row. Speed and lane restrictions apply there. Speeds are down to 40 for works in Prospect on Prospect Road near Kintore Avenue, in Paraka for gas works on Bridge Road near Dukas Drive, and in Keswick for works on Railway Terrace near Manchester Street for Citybound. Crowded car with the ultimate road trip playlist? 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Adelaide's most accurate traffic on 5AA.
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1: 26 after 8, there have been a series of troubling headlines with regard to David Jones, the department store here in Australia, over the course of the last couple of weeks, that we think has just led us to get some of these questions answered. Headlines about their lender having concerns and doing insolvency preparation, some of their suppliers asking for cash up front over concerns about whether debts would be able to be paid, just some red flags for the operation of such an important retail industry in this country. Professor Gary Mortimer from the QUT Business School joins us. Professor Mortimer, good morning.
6: Good morning, Will.
1: How concerned should we be given these reports about David Jones as an ongoing concern?
6: Yeah, listen, I think at the moment they're just, I guess what's being reported, there's certainly no evidence. I've not seen any evidence from ISAC or any of the reporting bodies. And certainly David Jones Management hasn't come out to confirm any of those reports. So I think like any business, you go through challenging times. We know we have a new CEO of David Jones, Matt Erica Birchold. We've obviously got processes in place, although we've got processes in place where they're changing maybe some of their payrolls and the way they deal and pay with suppliers. So there's some structural change happening. Obviously, this is a business a bit like Myer also that's going through a challenging time as well. And I think what we're seeing fall out of it is some reporting around what might happen in the future. But at this stage, I wouldn't be too concerned. I'd be looking at what the executive leadership team is planning for that business long term.
2: So it's not about the business model, Gary, because I know a lot of people, myself included, Helen on the text line, love the idea of going to a department store where you've got lots of different brands and, you know, it's got everything from men's and women's to kids wear. I mean, now they've got the beautiful Christmas decorations up in David Jones and Myer. So is that sort of model of department store dying in this digital age?
6: Yeah, listen, Stacey, that's correct. I mean, we've really seen a great deal of change happen. And David Jones has been around for 188 years, so it's almost 200 years old. It's actually the oldest department store in the world, older than Selfridges and older than Harrods. Wow. So I grew up in Adelaide. I remember going to John Martin's. John used to buy school shoes and things like that. My parents bought furniture from John Martin's and also Myer and David Jones over the years. But obviously we've changed, and now we've got big mass market retailers, specialty retailers. Brands now have their own retail stores. So the department store in the 1880s and into the early 1900s, it really was sort of centralising retail, where you would go to one location, you'd find menswear, children's wear, furniture, white goods, the whole lot. That model has changed, and I think what we're seeing moving forward is probably a smaller fleet of stores and probably some removal of some of those big category products. You think about consumer electronics, we tend to go to JB Hi-Fi or Harvey Norman for those rather than the big department stores. So I think we are going to some structural change when it comes to the model.
1: Well, we all sort of can appreciate the way in which the retail experience is changing and how online have changed that. What's the optimistic view for the future of bricks and mortar retail businesses?
6: Yeah, so I still think, when you think about going to the big centres like, Marion, it's the recreational experience. Mm. Wandering around, window shopping, having a cup of coffee, maybe catching a movie, grabbing a meal, buying some items. It's very different from sitting at home on a tablet and sort of clicking and clicking and shopping online. So when we look at online shopping, we spent about $85 billion here in Australia last year. That was somewhere between around about 20-22% of total revenue. But retail itself, about $440 billion. And the department store does take up a big chunk of that. I do think as we move forward, while we might see a smaller fleet of David Jones, and I would include Myer stores into that as well, I don't think they're going to disappear anytime soon. Okay. I think what we're seeing is a big change.
1: That's good.
2: That is good.
1: Thank you, Gary. Professor Gary Mortimer from the QUT Business School. That's an interesting, that final point he makes is a really interesting one. And I think that the experience of shopping you described is sitting on a tablet on your couch. Not all, the entirety of the human experience surely cannot be distilled down to the tablet on the couch. Because yes, it is more convenient in very various guises. But maybe the optimistic view is that actually it is nice to occasionally get out and do something. And if it's not this, well, what will it be? Because everything ultimately if we're just talking about maximizing convenience, could be that image he described. So hopefully the point of difference for some industries at least will be, well, no, that's the human one.
2: Yeah.
1: You're going to have to see other people. That's kind of fun.
2: You don't get the same experience being on your couch. I mean, you can compare prices a lot more easily, which the tight ass in me does like. But you can't go into a store and try on that pair of jeans to see if it fits you. At the moment, I'm becoming obsessed with Christmas decorations, Will.
1: Yes.
2: You cannot see the size of the bauble. I don't want to buy it and get it delivered and it's a tiny little bauble. I want a big, nice glass bauble. I want to see it. I want to touch it. I want to feel it and make sure it would suit my tree. You don't get that experience online.
1: Otherwise, you end up with a Spinal Tap Stonehenge of baubles and nobody wants that.
2: No.
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5: A shower on 2:20 with the 8:30 news. Good morning, I'm Kendall Brettig.
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5: Major crash officers are investigating a fatal accident at Parracombe in the Adelaide Hills yesterday. A motorbike and two cars collided on Gorge Road. The 23-year-old motorbike rider died at the scene. It was the second death for the long weekend and the 86th life lost on our roads this year. While a drunk driver has lost his licence after crashing into a tree at Stepney last night, Senior Constable Kimberly Broad says it happened on Paynham Road.
7: The driver wasn't injured. However, when he was submitted to a breath test, he allegedly produced a blood alcohol reading of 0.159. The 45-year-old man from Kent Town, he's been reported for drink driving, issued with a 12-month instant loss of licence, and his car's been towed from the scene. So he'll be appearing in court at a later date.
5: The federal opposition is expected to unveil a plan to cut migration by two-thirds. Chelsea Bowden reports.
8: The opposition's net migration target is expected to be significantly lower than previously anticipated at around 100,000 in the first year if it wins the next federal election. This would sit between the targets of 130,000 announced by One Nation and the federal government's aim of 220,000. The opposition's policy is set to target overstayers, visa hoppers, students, temporary visa holders with non-essential skills and family reunion programs.
5: The climate minister is defending the estimated $20 million cost of the pre-COP climate conference in Fiji. Only two leaders from nations beyond the Pacific are attending the meeting hosted by Australia, Fiji and Tuvalu. Chris Bowen says the talks are crucial to draw attention to the threats facing the region. Former Bachelor star and fitness guru Sam Wood remains in custody accused of domestic violence offences. Hours before his arrest in Noosa, he made a bizarre social media post joking about strangling his wife, Snezhana. He'll stay behind bars till Thursday when his lawyer's expected to make an application for bail. While latest data shows most domestic violence survivors are not aware of the support available to them in the workplace, a report from Humans for Purpose shows only one-third of survivors know they're entitled to 10 days of domestic and family violence leave. Spokeswoman Melanie Greblow says more support needs to be done for victims.
9: We have a misconception in the community that once a woman's safe, you know, her life is just going to be all of a sudden great. And it's not the case at all. It is often, more often than not, the start of years of rebuilding.
5: And author and former UK politician Geoffrey Archer has died at the age of 86. Journalist Michael Crigg says he was a man of many contradictions.
10: Well, he was an extraordinary character. And in fact, he was about to mark the publication on October the 7th, when is that, tomorrow, the day after?
11: Wednesday.
10: Of his final novel, Adam and Eve. I think he'd written 25 novels. Amazingly successful career as a novelist. Actually, his political career wasn't so successful. Geoffrey Archer wanted to be Prime Minister. He was an MP for less than 4 years, about 4 years.
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12: Thank you, Kendall. Port Adelaide is demanding the Bulldogs offer up a fair trade or they'll let Zach Butters walk to the draft. The trade period officially opened yesterday with much of the spotlight centred on Butters and when a deal will get done. Meantime, Zach Merritt is now officially a Hawk after Essendon let him go on a four-year deal with a trigger for a fifth. Well, the need to get moving was the message from Ross Lyon at St Kilda's Best and Fairest last night. The Saints coach using a quote from legendary Melbourne Storm coach Craig Bellamy to inspire the players.
13: It applies to me, it applies to our coaching panel, and it applies to every player in the room and really every St Kilda person. If not you, who? And if not now, when? And that's the urgency we need. And it starts when we all get back. So enjoy tonight, celebrate the winner tonight, and we all need to get moving. Thank you.
12: Callum Wilkie taking out the Saints' best and fairest. Meantime, Scott Pendlebury is now officially a Gold Coast Sun, while Jesse Hogan is off to Collingwood. Well, Toby McPherson is in line for a dream Wallabies debut against the All Blacks this weekend. The 22-year-old is regarded as a future leader and has already captained the Australian under-20s and Brumbies. McPherson says getting the call up at home was a special moment.
14: Just gotten home, back to Gundawendi, pretty much just driven in the driveway and was helping Dad with a few jobs and then, yeah, got the call and found out. So, yeah, it was pretty cool to be with Dad and then, you know, he was pretty keen on making sure I stayed level-headed and, you know, focused on what I needed to do for this week.
12: What a lovely moment. And Matildas star Mary Fowler has pulled out of the Matildas upcoming friendlies against Germany and Haiti. That's due to personal reasons. The 23-year-old's partner Nathan Cleary suffered a horrific leg break and foot injury in Penrith's NRL preliminary final just over a week ago. And that's the 5AA Sport.
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15: In Aldinga, there's a burst water main on Aldinga Road near Paddy's Row. Speed and lane restrictions apply there. Speeds are down to 40 for works in Prospect on Prospect Road near Kintore Avenue, in Paraka for gas works on Bridge Road near Dukas Drive, and in Keswick for works on Railway Terrace near Manchester Street for Citybound. Slow down for a speed camera, Elizabeth Road, Morphett Vale. 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Adelaide's most accurate traffic on 5AA.
2: To the weather, a shower or 2 and 20, sunny tomorrow, 23, sunny on Thursday up to 28, and then showers returning Friday, 24. At the moment, 12 on 5AA, always Adelaide.
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1: 18 to 9. Happy trails to our wonderful governor here in South Australia, Frances Adamson, who at 4pm today, you were saying, Stace, will depart the lodge on North Terrace, and we will be governor-less. Richard Harris, the lieutenant governor, will step into the breach, but it's a peculiar situation where we have no governor.
2: Has the government not found anyone yet, or have they found someone who just can't start yet and that's why Richard Harris is stepping in?
1: Well, surely they're announcing it today if they've got someone. I appreciate if they wanted to give Frances Adamson her flowers, give her some time to be, you know, the focus. But that ends now, surely. How can we not have a governor? Oh, yes, I know technically Richard Harris is doing the performing the role, but it does seem a little bit peculiar. It
2: does seem strange. And I've had quite a few very senior positions in the state that have needed to be filled recently, and it seems like they've taken longer than... There's still no Equal Opportunity Commissioner. There is now a boss of SA Health. They've gone internal for that role. Few judicial positions that are still open or have only recently been appointed. Vacant for some time. I don't know.
1: Tough act to follow, Frances Adamson, to be fair.
2: Yeah.
1: One of the classiest and smartest people that you could possibly imagine filling that role.
2: Mm-hmm.
1: Every time I meet Frances Adamson, I was delighted that she was the governor, and I thought to myself, I really wish she was in China smoothing over our relationship with them or something like that.
2: She probably was. She did still do diplomatic trips.
1: Yeah, absolutely.
2: While in that role.
1: Absolutely. Yeah. I just thought there was just this sort of, there's always a spark in her eye about. There was a brain needed greater challenges, I suspect.
2: Yeah.
1: And she said she's going to spend 6 months doing normal stuff, but I suspect we'll see more of her in that sort of realm, perhaps into the future. We're going to take some calls in a moment, but we want to hear from you because we've got 36ers tickets to give away to the game tomorrow night. They
2: tomorrow
1: need to win
2: night.
1: The 36ers. They're undermanned. They're struggling. They need a home crowd to get them over the line. Up against Melbourne United Wednesday night at the Entertainment Centre. Tickets tough to come by. They sell out the venue, the 36ers. Barnacle Bill, serving South Australians quality seafood and much, much more for over 50 years. We're inspired by this.
24: Boom! Put that in the bank and smoke it.
1: Put that in the bank and smoke it, Stephen Rowe, a little bit earlier.
2: Put it in the bank.
1: What are sayings you hear people get wrong? Sayings you hear people get wrong. 8223-0000. Nominate. There's some classics out there. Sayings you hear people get wrong.
2: Yeah.
1: I've suddenly become attuned, because I do it all the time, to people saying, yeah, I've done a 360 on that.
2: Oh.
1: Which means you have just retained your normal position as opposed to a 180.
2: Yeah.
1: A 360.
2: It's like me with the political backflip. I hate that
1: You
2: term.
1: Hate the backflip?
2: Because when you do a backflip, you end up where you started. So you haven't changed your tune at all.
1: You haven't actually changed.
2: Yeah, it should be a U-turn. I'm not even a U-turn. You're going back the way. Anyway.
1: Yeah.
2: Anyway.
1: Sayings people get wrong for the 36ers tickets, folks, if you'd like to get along. Great event to take the kids to. It's a lot of fun. going to the basketball, holidays. School holidays. It'll be what else can you do on a Wednesday night during school holidays?
2: Yeah, that's true.
1: The basketball is a lot of fun, and the Sixers will turn it around this season. It's just a matter of when. It might be Wednesday night, and you could be there to see it all. 8223-0000 is the number. Get calling now with sayings that people get wrong. In the meantime, we've opened the phone lines. Michael in Blakeview has called in. Morning, Michael.
0: Good morning. I found that line of questioning to the treasurer a bit odd. Did anyone think to ask if Victoria is actually doing it well? Are we really aiming to be Victoria now? Is that where we've fallen to in this state?
1: Yeah, that's a fair point, Michael. I guess the only thing, it feels odd that there's anything on planet Earth that Victoria spends relatively less on than we do. So I guess
0: I would have asked the question, because stats will tell you anything you want them to. If you put the right numbers in, you'll get the stats you want. How about we do a spend per square metre? Because we're twice, three times the size of Victoria. I'm not going to be geography, but yeah, we've got far more coastline than they do. So,
2: but square metres don't pay taxes, Michael.
0: No, they don't. But if you've got twice as much coastline, you've got twice as much advertising regarding safety. Do you not, Stacey?
2: No, you don't.
0: You do. Of course you do. You have to. How could you tell me you don't need half as much advertising?
2: You're right, though, with the cherry picking of data. That's always what you get with governments and oppositions. One side will cherry pick a certain figure and the other side will cherry pick a different figure, and both figures support that side's argument.
1: Yeah, absolutely. Good on you, Michael. Thank you. Wayne, good morning.
6: Good morning, Ben and Stacey. How are you?
1: Good, Wayne.
6: You good? Just listening to the conversation between Ben Hood and Tony Koutsitonis following that regarding advertising, I was just thinking one of the other things that would be nice to know is the amount of money the government spends on contractors every year.
1: Mm.
6: And that number would be interesting to look at the size of the public service each year as it grows or shrinks or whatever. Often it would appear that some public servants drop out of their role but they're employed as contractors. So it would be just, it's our money with taxpayers, just to know publicly how much that amount is, perhaps over the last 3 years, and look at comparing the size of the public service.
1: Mm.
6: The other thing, I'm in business and, you know, you've got to be careful what you spend. If they're using a contractor or employing a contractor, do they have to get three prices over a certain figure, call it 10 grand, I don't know. And I personally think that there should be a public list of the funding that's paid to contractors have scared the living pants off a lot of us, just to make it accountable.
1: Yeah, there are strict procurement rules around the value of contracts and having to go and get various prices on certain things, and people apply to go on panels and things in the government, so they get pre-approved, and then the bidding process begins. I know this is an unpopular view, but because everyone sort of gets up in arms about government contractors, but the benefit of a contractor over by hiring someone as a public servant, yes, you pay them more, but the moment the job ends, you can flick them.
2: You don't have to pay their long service leave, their superannuation.
1: It's really hard to reduce the size of the public service. Mm. But contractors say, we need 150 concrete experts on the South Road extension. Yes, you're going to pay a premium, but the moment it ends, they're gone.
2: Yeah.
1: If you have to bring that expertise in-house, well, they're on the books forever, effectively.
2: Yeah.
1: So I appreciate that gets a bad... They get a bad rap, but I'm not as uncomfortable with that as others potentially are. Now, let's get some sayings that people get wrong, shall we? Because we've got 36 tickets to give away, and we had a doozy earlier in the morning.
24: Boom! Put that in the bank and smoke it.
1: Put that in the bank and smoke it. Let's go to Grange. Kate, what's a saying people get wrong?
7: My husband always gets this wrong. Whenever he's talking about something, he says, do they have to be so renal about it instead of anal?
1: Renal.
7: So, yeah, he always mentions the renal.
1: Does he do that on purpose, Kate?
2: Yeah.
1: Does he still irritate you?
7: No. He can't even say Vietnamese. He says Vietnamese food. Vietnamese. Can't even get that right.
2: Sounds like,
1: hey, Kate, I get the sense you've been married for a long time.
7: probably too long.
1: Thank you, Kate. Debbie in South Plympton, good morning.
8: Morning, guys. I don't know why, but I've heard people lately say, a fresh of a breath air.
1: A fresh of a breath air.
2: A fresh of breath air.
1: That's disturbing.
8: A breath of fresh air.
2: Yeah.
1: That is disturbing. Same. I haven't heard that one,
8: Debbie. I don't know why, but I've heard stacks of people say it.
1: That's weird.
2: A fresh of breath air.
1: Thank you, Debbie. Okay. Let's go to Torrensville. Peter, what have you heard people saying wrong?
5: Yes, good morning. Everybody says that you run the gauntlet, but it's actually you run the gamut because you throw the gauntlet.
1: You throw down
2: the gauntlet.
5: Everybody everywhere says
1: you
5: run
1: the gauntlet.
5: Yeah,
1: that's a good one.
2: Yeah.
5: And
2: yeah.
5: It's totally incorrect.
1: I've said that incorrectly many times, I'm sure. Thank you, Peter.
2: Me too.
1: Andrew and Seaton, good morning.
9: Good morning, guys. The person who's going to win the tickets is almost going to certainly go through Sir Joe Bjelke-Petersen's back catalogue of work. He was an absolute master of the mixed metaphor. But the two words, actually, that sort of come out to me, KG, serial offender here, the wonderful town of Nuriuptpa is actually Nuriuptpa.
1: Yep.
9: And the people who get that wrong is just not worth talking about. The other word is people who can't pronounce the word billion, Billion.
1: Is that very depending on who you ask? People say that's a South Australian thing or a Victorian thing.
2: Really?
9: Oh, I've got a lot of colleagues who use billion, and
1: I've heard that. Yeah, variously referenced as being something that is uniquely South Australian, but I've also heard people say it about Victorians as well. Marissa in Hawthorne. Good morning.
10: Oh, good morning. People swear that the saying is. Another thing coming. You've got another thing coming. But it's not. It's actually think. You've got another think coming. That's the actual saying.
1: You know what, Marissa? This is amazing because we as an experiment, wondering what kind of entries people might send in, type this into AI and it came up with that one. And we all went, well, the AI's got it wrong.
2: Yeah.
1: But you're right.
10: No.
1: You're right, Marissa. And so is it.
10: Yeah.
1: Having looked at some of the references, I had no idea that's the origin of that saying.
2: So the saying should be, you've got another think coming.
1: Which sounds so wrong.
2: Does sound wrong. Is it telling you that you need to think again?
1: Yes.
2: So the first one's wrong. Yeah, think again.
10: Think again. That's what I say to my kids. And they're like, that doesn't make sense. I'm like, well. Anyway.
1: Marissa, that's a little bit of good old-fashioned organic intelligence. Working in concert with the AI have made us fools. Who wins the 36ers tickets?
2: I think if Marissa's teaching her kids that, she can take them to the basketball and they've got another think coming.
1: That sounds like a lot of fun. Barnacle Bill serving South Australians quality seafood and much, much more for over 50 years. A sad story has just come through from the Defence Force, who have just released a statement, some breaking news. Defence can confirm an Australian Army soldier has died during a training exercise at the Mount Bundy training area on the 5th of October 2026, so yesterday. Five other Australian soldiers were injured. Next of kin have been notified. We request that the privacy of defence members and families is respected this time. Defence will provide updates when possible. Obviously,
2: in the Northern Territory.
1: In the Mount Bundy in the Northern Territory, okay. Obviously, first and foremost, our thoughts are with the family of the wounded and deceased soldier. But six people involved, so five injured and one have died. We don't know the nature of the training exercise that was being undertaken or any more detail than what you've just heard. That's just come out, so there'll be more on that over the course of the day as Defence makes further public statements. Let's check traffic. Enjoy your outdoor area all year round with an opening and closing roof design manufactured and installed locally by Luverhouse.
15: In Aldinga, there's a burst water main on Aldinga Road near Paddy's Row. Speed and lane restrictions apply there. Slow going for works in Campbelltown on Montacute Road near Avenidas Street. Speeds are at 40 there. Speeds also reduced in Prospect for works on Prospect Road near Kintore Avenue and in Paraka for works on Bridge Road near Dukas Drive. 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Adelaide's most accurate traffic on 5AA.
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7: Right on 2.5 minutes tonight. Graham Goodings coming up after 9 o'clock this morning. Let's have a look at the fuel situation. Oh my goodness, it's just a nightmare filling up at the moment. There is some good news on the way because... shipping within the Strait of Hormuz is 90% of pre-war levels. It's largely returning to normal. Most of that 10% is Iranian shipping that has been blocked by the United States. So theoretically, I know you're rolling your eyes already. The pressure point is being relieved of pressure. When will that flow through? Well, I guess we'll have to wait and see. Mm. Not this morning, I can tell you. Fuel Watch, thanks to... the RAA, don't get stuck on the side of the road, get RAA Road Service. Unleaded, the Hugo St Mary's South Road, $2.21.9. Mobil Blair Athol is at $2.25.5. The Hugo West Hindmarsh, $2.25.5. Also, diesel is where it's particularly nasty. The Leroy's McLaren Vale Main Road, $2.69.9. The United Melrose Park South Road, $2.79.3. We're listing that as cheap. It's extraordinary. Enjoy your Tuesday, folks. We'll catch you tomorrow morning from 6.

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1: The news and information that matters. 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
2: A shower or two and 20 with the 9 o'clock news. Good morning, I'm Kendall Brattick.
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2: An Australian soldier has been killed during a training exercise in the Northern Territory. 5 other Australian soldiers were injured in the incident at the Mount Bundy training area yesterday. Defence says next of kin have been notified and it will provide further updates when possible. A man's been arrested after allegedly stabbing another man at Smithfield Plains overnight. Senior Constable Kimberly Broad says they were called to a home on Crittenden Road around 1am.
4: A 50-year-old man was found with a laceration to his arm and treated at the scene by paramedics, but his injuries aren't considered life-threatening. A 19-year-old man was arrested and charged with assault causing harm. He's been refused bail and will appear in court today. The incident is not random and the men are both known to each other.
2: And police are investigating 2 car fires overnight, one at Dorset Vale near Clarendon and the other at Salisbury North. The Ford and Kia sedans were both destroyed. Both cars were reported stolen. The opposition is preparing to unveil its new migration policy. It's expected the coalition would reduce net migration to around 100,000 in the first year if it wins the next election. The policy is expected to prioritise visa applicants with skills needed to support the country's growth. Representatives from OpenAI will front a parliamentary inquiry today into AI in Sydney. The tech giant's expected to face a grilling after one of its agents went rogue and hacked a Medicare website. Assistant Technology Minister Andrew Charlton says OpenAI has been working with the government.
5: That breach was unacceptable, and also the nature of the disclosure was unacceptable. The government has been working with OpenAI on the technical details of that breach.
2: Executives from Anthropic, Microsoft and Google will also give evidence. British government officials insist RAF Fairford is safe after the US withdrew all of its bombers from the military base. The base, used by the US for operations in Iran, has been at the centre of a plot being investigated by UK counter-terror investigators. US media has reported a new threat led to the decision to remove the planes. Military analyst Colonel Cedric Layton has told CNN bases are often under surveillance.
6: What they do is they can collect both intelligence as well as conduct potential sabotage operations. And the big fear in this particular case was that they would actually be conducting some kind of sabotage operation, which would have been directed not just against the base itself, but against these aircraft.
2: Russia is being asked to provide accurate information about the death of a lab worker at a plague research institute where dozens of people have been placed into quarantine. Russian officials say the woman died of pneumonia of an unknown origin and insist they're monitoring the situation. Johns Hopkins University's Dr. Amesh Adala says there are still many questions which need to be answered.
7: They're taking very aggressive measures in terms of what they're doing at the hospitals, what they're doing with potential contacts. And that's not congruent with plague. Plague is something that is easily treatable in the 21st century. You don't see countries take measures like that for plague in the modern era. So there's something that's not adding up.
2: And research suggests the hallmarks of addiction may be creeping into more everyday behaviours than we realise. A Flinders University study shows excessive gaming, binge eating and compulsive shopping share many of the characteristics of recognised addictions. It's because these everyday behaviours are part of everyday life, it's harder to spot when they're becoming unhealthy. Turning to 5AA Sport.
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2: Here's Tom Wren.
8: Thank you, Kendall. Day 2 of the trade period today and most interest will centre around Zach Butters and whether a deal can get done. There's still plenty of time with the period not concluding until Wednesday week. Well, Alex de Minaur will face off against Novak Djokovic tonight in his first China Open final appearance. The Serbian boasts a 33-match unbeaten record at the Beijing tournament. Demonor says he's ready for the challenge against the former world number one.
9: When he's on, his top level is very hard to beat. He doesn't really have too many holes. I mean, all in all, very, very tough, but that's what I'm here for. I'm excited for it.
8: Doubts are growing over Cameron Green's fitness for the first test against South Africa due to an abdominal injury. That opens the door for Nick Maddison or Cooper Connolly to play. Mary Fowler has pulled out of Australia's upcoming international window with matches against Germany and Haiti for personal reasons. The Matildas play the first of their matches against Germany on Saturday. And the final match of week four of the NFL season will be played later this morning with the New Orleans Saints hosting the Atlanta Falcons. And that's the 5AA Sport.
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10: Look out for a crash in Rose Park on Fullerton Road near Hewitt Avenue. In Glenelg, there's a burst water main on Brighton Road near Glenelg Oval. Speeds are down to 40 there with one lane closed outbound. Another burst water main in Aldinga on Aldinga Road near Paddy's Row. Speed and lane restrictions apply there. And speed cameras out today, Brooker Terrace, Richmond and Commercial Road, Seaford. 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Adelaide's most accurate traffic on 5AA.
2: To the weather, a shower or two heading for 20. Sunny tomorrow, 23, up to 28 on Thursday, and then showers returning Friday, 24. At the moment, 15 on 5AA, always Adelaide.
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11: Good morning. Welcome to the show on this Tuesday, 6th day of October. Have you had a wonderful, wonderful long weekend? Now we're back into the nitty-gritty. Well, interesting story today. The Greens have come up with a big idea to fix Australia's grocery crisis. And we all know what it's like to fill up at the supermarket. It's cost a lot of money. But the Greens have a plan. They want to take over 200 Coles and Woolworths supermarkets and turn them into publicly owned Fair Go grocers. Sounds fair, doesn't it? Cheaper groceries, no profit motive, a government supermarket chain competing against the big two? But then you have to look at the price tag. $25.1 billion over 5 years. That's $25 billion of your money, my money, taxpayers' money, being committed to a government supermarket experiment. And here's the first problem. Getting rid of the profit motive doesn't magically make groceries cheaper. A public supermarket still has to pay the wages, the rent, electricity, transport, refrigeration, insurance, and then they have to deal with food waste. Then there's the forced acquisition of private businesses. Who's going to decide what Coles and Woolworths stores are worth? What happens when the owners disagree? How much compensation will taxpayers have to pay? And don't underestimate the scale of what Coles and Woolworths have built. Let's face it, they have enormous buying power, sophisticated distribution systems, established suppliers and decades of experience moving food from farms to supermarket shelves. A new government chain would have to build all of that, and we all know how efficient governments run. Then comes the biggest question of all. What happens if Fair Go grocers start losing money, go broke? The Greens say the operation will eventually be cost neutral, but supermarkets aren't predictable businesses. Commodity prices often rise, transport costs rise, food gets wasted, stores need constant investment. If the public supermarket loses money, there's only one place to go, and that's to the taxpayer. And there's another uncomfortable truth. Not every grocery price problem is caused by Coles and Woolworths. There are farmers, processors, transport operators, energy companies, landlords, labour costs all contribute. So, yes, grocery prices are hurting Australians. 94% of those surveyed are concerned about it. But spending $25 billion doesn't guarantee cheaper food. The real question is this. Could $25 billion be used more effectively to reduce the cost of living directly, rather than putting Canberra in the supermarket business? And when it comes to the supermarkets, I know we're all critical and jump on them from time to time, but their profit margins are quite small. If you spend $100 at Coles, the net profit, Coles' own figures show that $70 of that goes to suppliers, $13.58 to wages and employee benefits, $10.68 to rent, leasing and other costs, $2.77 to tax, $2.43 is in fact profit. So very roughly, a $100 grocery basket generates about $2.40 of profit for Coles. So what do you think of the Greens' plan to take over 200 Coles and Woolworths supermarkets, turn them into publicly owned Fair Go grocers? Good idea or not? 8223 0000 is the number to ring. Robert says, sounds like the Greens are copying the socialist mayor of New York's policies. That's failing miserably, and how did the state-run supermarkets go in the old USSR? Yeah, that's a good point, Robert. Evidently the socialist mayor of New York has similar policies, not put into effect as yet. But we know the Soviet Union, people have told me anecdotally that being in the Soviet Union way back when, you go into the supermarkets and they were empty. Go into the major department stores, they just didn't have the stock. What are your thoughts? Love to hear them. Also on the show today, is this the early warning sign for the future of free-to-air TV? Up to 200,000 homes in regional Australia are going to lose regular access to Channel 10 when the network's free-to-air services are permanently switched off across parts of South Australia and New South Wales at the end of this week. What is happening? We'll find out more about that. Adelaide's controversial lockout laws are back in the spotlight, with calls for the state government to rethink restrictions introduced 13 years ago to curb alcohol-fueled violence. Tony Troppiano, president of the SA Alliance for Nighttime Industries, will join us. We'll have a chat with him about that. We have in the studio 5AA's resident GP, Dr. Emily Kirkpatrick. If you have any medical questions, now is the time to ring, or, well, no, not now. 10:30 is the time to ring and have a chat with Dr. Emily about that, 8223 0000. And thousands of yearling trout have been released into the Happy Valley Reservoir, the aim to enhance fishing and tourism opportunities in South Australia. I think the government's spending about $6.6 million. Is it money well spent? Like to know your thoughts. Give us a call, 8223 0000, or any other issue of the day. Well, one issue of the day that is facing people, particularly in the Mount Gambier region, is the fact that the lights are going out on the TV. Well, for Channel 10 anyway. Joining us now is Lynette Martin, OAM, City of Mount Gambier Mayor. Lynette, good morning to you. Thanks for your time today.
12: It's a pleasure. Good morning, Graeme.
11: Well, it's not a pleasure for TV viewers. Tell us exactly what's happening.
12: No, it is not. And as you know, from the 1st of July, they extended it to see if it would be viable in their eyes going forward. And obviously it's come to pass that they don't wish to continue the service. So, you know, that is so disappointing, because the loss of a TV channel is a loss of connection, inclusion and equality for regional communities. And once again, regional residents are disproportionately impacted by decisions like this.
11: So I take it that 7 and 9 will still be broadcast in your area?
12: As far as I'm aware,
11: yeah.
12: Yes.
11: So what reasons have you been given?
12: I haven't been given any, personally. I just imagine it's that they would state that it's commercially unviable. That's my assumption. Television, as you know, is a key daily routine and social connection point, particularly for older residents. And loss of access will reduce connection to news, shared experiences and community life, and also gives them an increased risk of social isolation for vulnerable groups.
11: And there's shows like MasterChef and Survivor, Deal or No Deal, that have been very popular, A-League Soccer, Formula One, so many things will be lost. But they say that you can still watch them via streaming, if not free-to-air.
12: Yes, I know. But, you know, not all households have reliable internet, smart TVs, or confidence using streaming. And so, once again, the impact falls the hardest on older residents and low-income households. And change can be a disruption for those with limited internet or digital skills. So it's not as easy as just saying, oh, well, you can get it via another avenue. And, you know, access to free-to-air television shouldn't depend on your postcode. And, you know, entertainment should be equal regardless of your location. And, of course, then, you know, with cost of living pressures, expecting residents to upgrade technology or pay for internet is another burden. And, as you know, alternatives such as streaming or satellite come with additional costs and complexity. So it seems to be that, you know, it's a reflection of ongoing trend of reduced services in regional areas.
11: What sort of feedback are you getting from local residents?
12: Well, to be honest, I haven't had a lot at the moment. It was only, you know, fresh news. So I, to be honest, haven't had any yet.
11: Yeah, I mean, it is a disappointing move. And look, is this... you would have to have the fear that, all right, now it's Channel 10, but how far will it be before Channels 9 and 7 follow suit?
12: Oh, absolutely. As I said, I believe, you know, it's probably because they would say it's not viable. And so if it's not viable for one, as you say, you'd have to be thinking, is it not viable for others? So, I think we need a coordinated response from broadcasters and government. And, you know, the regions contribute so much to our state and national economy. Once again, we're just left out in the cold.
11: Well, I mean, it's one thing to voice your disappointment, but what can you feasibly do? Do you approach the government about this, the TV networks? What can you do?
12: We can only advocate, yes. We can talk to our federal member, of course, and then advocate through letters of protest.
11: Yeah, no, it's incredibly disappointing, Lynette. Thanks for your time today. And let's hope the matter can be resolved. Regional parts of South Australia set to lose Channel 10 down in the Riverland and down at Mount Gambier. It's also happening in Griffith in New South Wales. And I think it'd be fair to say that this is the thin edge of the wedge. It is going to happen. And, you know, what is the future of free-to-air television overall? Because of the networks are finding that the cost is too much, and they know that there is a fallback, and they can say streaming. But as Lynette Martin said, not everybody can be sure that they've got a reliable service. And if you have an internet connection and you're paying for it, you have a limit as to how much you can download. And if you're watching, you know, gobs of TV, that will consume a lot of your internet time. And why should regional people be paid to, be forced to suffer? If you live in one of the regions affected, give us a call. Tell us what impact it will have on you. Love to hear from you. 8223 0000 is the number to ring. On the text line, good morning. Are you kidding me? The Greens policy, re-government supermarkets. Imagine for one moment having public servants running supermarkets. Best way to get prices under control is to remember every dollar you spend in a locally owned and independent supermarket, such as Foodland, IGA, Drake's, stays in South Australia, supporting Paddock the Plate. Cheers, Colin Shearing. Thank you very much for that. Morning, GG. Green supermarket? Tell them they're dreaming. Yeah, it is a bit of a concern. How stupid, Greenies. I don't want vegan stuff. Just give every household a $1,000 every year to help with the cost of living. Thank you for that, Eddie. It does concern me. And if you've just tuned in, the Greens have had a think tank and they think it would be a good idea to take over 200 major supermarkets, I guess 100 each from Coles and Woolies, and run a government over Fair Go Grocer. And while on the surface might sound like a good idea, but the profit margin of the major supermarkets is very slim. As I said, Coles, bottom line profit is $2.40 for every $100 supermarket trolley that rolls out the door. So what is the government going to do? They've got to cover costs of setting up. Imagine the distribution costs, setting up marketing, setting up the stores in their own livery. You know, I mean, the cost would be prohibitive. Well, $26 billion. It's crazy. Just another Greens thought bubble. On the subject of TV in Mount Gambier and the Riverland losing Channel 10, it's quite disturbing. And if you were listening to 5AA Breakfast this morning, Steve Malk from TV Black Box joined Will and Stacey, and he had a prediction on how long normal TV will last. It's quite scary.
13: Make a prediction for us right now. Mm-hmm. How much longer are we going to have sort of traditional terrestrial TV broadcast in Australia? How long before they'll all be online, do you think?
14: I'll be really surprised if it survives the Brisbane Olympics in 2032.
13: Wow. That's much sooner than I thought you were going to say.
15: Yeah, me too.
14: Yeah, because obviously there will be a parochialism that's, you know, in Australian Olympics, we all want to watch it, yep. We all want to hang around. But it will certainly, the regions will suffer and struggle leading up to that. But I suspect that once that's done, even in metro service areas, they'll be starting to say, well, you can still just stream our things and all of your internet-connected TVs and stuff can handle it. So, thanks, we're turning off the towers.
13: Wow, that's what Steve Malk says, and he's got his finger on the pulse. TV is, as we know it, is going to become a thing of the past as soon as the Brisbane Olympics. What are your thoughts? 8223 0000. We'll take a break, then your calls. I'd like to know your thoughts on the Greens' plan for government-owned supermarkets and TV in the nether regions is disappearing. Give us a call, 8223 0000.
15: Now here's something I'm sure will benefit many listeners. For the relief of pain and other symptoms associated with mild arthritis and inflammation, try Arbor Vitae, like Rob.
16: G'day, Lee. Until I started taking Arbor Vitae, I had pain from mild to severe arthritis in all my joints. From my active days when younger, playing rugby league, and then working for over 50 years as a build-up. I had to retire in my early 60s, being incapable of any type of physical work with a high level of joint pain. I spent many years on other medications that did not work. It wasn't until July 2023 when I read an article about Arbor Vitae that I decided to give it a punt, having tried everything else with no luck. Within 1 week of starting Arbor Vitae, I started to notice a difference. I could feel relief from pain, and to my amazement, within 2 weeks all my pain had gone, and I was pain-free for the first time in probably 50 years. 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
13: 25 past nine, your calls in a moment. Steve says, hi, Graham. Could you just imagine a government-run supermarket? They would have to close 2 days a week so they can all work from home. Oh, dear, oh, dear. I live in Seaford, says Nathan, and don't have an aerial, so I stream all my TV shows through the apps. It's no problem at all, Mount Gambier. Yeah, look, I take your point, Nathan, but in some regional areas, the internet service is not what it should be. Then people have to pay extra to get an upgraded service, if that is possible, and some people are not in a position for that. Bill, good morning.
22: Oh, good morning. Thanks for taking my call, Graham. This business about the supermarkets,
13: oh, yeah.
22: I think the Greens are nuts. That's my opinion. And this Mandani, or whatever his name is, in New York,
13: the mayor,
22: I mean,
13: yeah.
22: It is so crazy. And I'd just like to add to that, the Labor Party's conference, and I'm not going crook at the Premier, but the manufacturing union, you think they would have been worried about manufacturing jobs, and their big thing was to take the Union Jack out of the flag. I think it's almost like the Greens and some of these unions should be coloured red, not green. And that's all I want to say, and thanks for taking my call.
13: Good on you, Bill. Yeah, thanks for your call. Yes, for those who aren't aware, Mayor Zoran Mandani in New York says he wants to open 5 city-owned supermarkets, one in each of the boroughs, offering a 30% discount on core food essentials. So who, I wonder, is going to absorb the cost? Harry in Hallett Cove. G'day, Harry.
0: G'day, Graham. Bill, spot on there. The exact same policy is failing right now as we speak in New York. The Greens should be treated like an outlaw motorcycle gang, Graham. The minute there's two of them gathered, they should be arrested. Anything to do, anything other than rainbows and unicorns, they should not be allowed to discuss. And they
13: but
0: should
13: Harry,
0: be on
13: freedom of speech. I mean, this country, we pride ourselves on the fact that people can have alternate or differing views, surely.
0: Graham, those people, they're just showing you the cost of medication because they're not getting it.
13: Thank you, Harry. Thanks so much for your call. After the news headlines, we're going to take a look at what the Coalition could be proposing. Their immigration policy falls somewhere between One Nation and the government. We'll have a chat with Capital Brief political reporter Zach De Silva about that. Mick in Townsville says, re-regional free-to-air, just another sign of the times. City-centric economy dictating what happens in the bush. The regional areas built this country with their commodities, building Australia after the wars. No different for the elderly who built this country. Forgotten. No such thing as equality unless it's a vote-getter. Thank you for that, Mick. 822-3000 is the number if you have a comment on what we've been talking about or an issue that takes your fancy. Back shortly.
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2: Good morning, I'm Kendall Brantig. An Australian soldier has died and another 5 have been injured following an accident at Mount Bundy training area in the Northern Territory. A federal inquiry looking into AI is getting underway in Sydney. Author and former UK politician Geoffrey Archer has died at the age of 86. And the AFL trade period's continuing with bomber Zach Merritt heading to Hawthorn. Port Adelaide is still working on a deal to get Zach Butters to the Bulldogs. A shower or 2 and 20. Right now it's 15. More news at 10 o'clock on 5AA. 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
11: 28 minutes to 10, 5AA on this Tuesday morning. Back to work. How does it feel? After a long weekend, the longer you have off, the harder it is to get back into the swing. Hi, Gigi. Regarding the Channel 10 and regional areas, using apps would be fine, but they make you log in, scan a QR code and jump through hoops from time to time. If they just let you watch instead of having to log in each time, it wouldn't be too bad. Expecting older people to have to juggle logins using your phone, if they have one, to authenticate you is too much. Ray at Mount Gambier. Thank you for that, Ray. Yeah, all good points. Do you need to log in every time? I often watch Will reading the news on 7 online, on the phone. And other than logging in originally, haven't that to do it regularly. Anyway, maybe it is different for different channels. I don't know. Well, at last, it's taken some time, but the opposition has come up with an immigration policy. Well, we think it's going to be announced today. Michael Packey from Capital Brief. No, it's Zach De Silva. Zach, good morning to you. Thanks for your time today.
6: Morning. Good to be with you. It's there are many people I'm very happy to be compared to Michael Packey.
11: my mistake, Zach. It's always great to have you on board. Yeah, so there's been a leak, as there always happens to be a leak. How accurate do you think that'll be?
6: Oh, look, it seems like everyone's reporting pretty much the same details, so pretty safe to say that what's out there is probably correct. We don't know a lot so far, but what we do know is the coalition is when it announces this policy later this morning, is likely to say that they will cut net overseas migration, that is the number of people entering Australia minus the number of people leaving. That net figure would be cut to around 100,000 a year. Now, for some context, at the moment it's sitting around 300,000. Labor, in its forecasts over the next few years, wants to bring that down to 225,000. So cutting to 100,000 would be a very significant cut. We're yet to see details of exactly how they would achieve that. I've been told by people in the Liberal Party that they have gone to quite a lot of effort to put some serious detail around this. They want to try and get net overseas migration as low as possible while not tanking the economy. So we're going to have to wait and see exactly how they do that. There's some suggestion that visa hopping will be something that they're looking at. This is something that the government's already starting to work on. People coming in on one visa, say a student visa, and then hopping over to a series of other visas that mean they can stay in Australia for years, often while fighting appeals through either the courts or the Administrative Reviews Tribunal. So this is something that, I mean, like I said, we'll have to wait and see exactly what is said when Angus Taylor stands up, which I'm told will be later this morning. But that's a general sense of where they're going to go with this.
11: Yeah, I mean, the whole immigration area is such a touchy subject, and more people are concerned about the numbers coming in. But there's also the thing, if there's a blanket coverage put on it, what happens with skilled migrants? We still need them, don't we?
6: Well, and this is the challenge at the heart of this debate. There is broad political consensus. If you look at the polls, there is broad consensus among people that migration should probably at least be a little bit lower, if not a lot. The challenge is, economically, what do you do about that? Because, it's all well and good for people answering a poll to say, yes, migration should be lower. Our economy in so many areas does rely on migrants. You look at industries like aged care, healthcare, the number of people working in hospitality who are migrants, the number of delivery riders, delivery drivers. There are sections of the economy, not to mention agriculture, there are sections of the economy that would really struggle if migration were to be cut dramatically in a blanket way. And I mean, case in point here is construction, right? The coalition has this plan, and it sounds like this will fit into it. This announcement today will fit into it to tie the number of migrants coming into Australia to the number of homes being built. And, that seems like a reasonable thing, right? For every person that comes into Australia, they're going to need somewhere to live, or their family will. But the number of people in the construction sector who are not Australians who have come from overseas is quite high. So there are, the government is trying to bring in more migrants in the construction sector to get more homes built. So it's this tr- tricky trade-off that all the parties are having to try and manage at the moment of dealing with the political pressure from voters to reduce migration somewhat without going so far that they would tank the economy.
11: Yeah, I mean, it is just not a simple matter of just reducing it to a set number. As you've said, there are so many different factors. You know, visa overstayers, skilled migrants that we need, international students. I mean, you know, it's a mixture of soup and it's hard to get the right ingredients.
6: It is, and the other factor here and the driving force in a lot of this has been One Nation's massive political ascendancy over the last few months. And for a bit of contrast to what the coalition's putting forward, One Nation is saying that it would have net negative migration for the first 2 years if it were to win government. That is, the number of people leaving Australia would be greater than the number of people coming in. Mm. After that, it would peg its net overseas migration figure at 130,000, which is actually slightly higher than what the coalition is proposing. Now, we have to wait and see the detail of the coalition's policy, but on the One Nation policy, anyone I've spoken to who understands the migration system in detail is baffled as to how One Nation has managed to get this 130,000 figure, because One Nation is saying that we are going to keep all working holiday makers, they will still be allowed to come in. People on the Pacific Island labour scheme will still be able to come in. And they also want to prioritise people in sectors like construction. And once you include all of those, it makes it very difficult to keep net overseas migration at 130,000. So the coalition, as a point of contrast, is even though its number is lower, and again, we have to wait and see the detail on this, the coalition, as a point of contrast, is trying to say, well, no, we've actually done the numbers on this. We can make it all add up. And I mean, I guess we have to wait and see whether there's any truth to that.
11: There's no question that the immigration numbers are pretty much the hot ticket at the moment. So it's whoever hits upon the right number. I think it's fair to say that most people think the government's number is too high at the moment. One Nation has come out with a figure. Coalition's come out with a figure. When are we going to know which one the people want?
6: Well, I mean, there will be polling on this kind of thing, right, over the next couple of months. I'm sure this is something that pollsters will look at. Ultimately, it's going to come down to the next election. And at that point, yes, the number will be important, but how parties sell it is going to be equally important, mm. right? Labor will, you can almost guarantee, will make the case against the Coalition and One Nation that their figures are too low and they would crash the economy and they would potentially push us into a recession. This is something that Labor has already said about One Nation's policy. You can expect those attacks that this will be bad for the economy to continue. And Labor will ask people to choose between, you know, do you want a lower migration figure at the risk of potentially losing your job? That ultimately, that is the kind of argument that I would expect that Labor will make. Equally, the Coalition and One Nation are going to try and sell this around housing. They already are. They're saying, we're bringing in too many people and they're taking up houses that, you know, you and your family are struggling to buy. And that's the sales pitch that the Conservative side, with these deeper cuts to migration, will continue making. Now, of course, both of those attacks are overly simplistic, right? Yes, there is a housing element to One Nation, to migration, but as we've discussed, we also need migrants to build houses. And equally, yes, cutting migration to that extent may well be bad for the economy, but probably not as bad as the government is trying to make out. So there's a lot of nuance here. Whether people will tune into that nuance, I'm not sure, particularly, you know, given we're in a cost of living crisis, people have got a lot on their plates at the moment. But yeah, the sales pitch will be as important as the number itself.
11: Yeah, I think you've summed it up there, because there isn't a magic number that, you know, when the bells go off and say, you know, you've hit the jackpot. We don't know, and it will only be, you know, the proof of the pudding once one of these policies is implemented and if it works. So, it's going to be, as you say, a sales pitch at the moment that wins over the voters.
6: And it's a question of priorities too. Like everything in politics and everything in this policy-making world, as you say, there is no one right policy for anything, for migration, for housing, for economics. There's no one way to do things. It's a question of what political parties would like to prioritise. Would they like to prioritise a lower figure because that's what Australians want? Would they like to prioritise a higher figure because it props up economic growth and that makes them look good? You know, there are different ways to go about this. This is the great political divide in our country, and I think it's going to be a really interesting contest come election day, having three quite different migration policies with actually a bit of meat on the bones, and it will be interesting to see how voters judge that when they go to the polls.
3: Yeah, I mean, we can't really hear claims that there's a uni party with Labor and the coalition now with such divergent immigration policy.
6: Well, sure, but I mean, One Nation is still going to make these claims, and they already are making these claims. Pauline Hanson put a tweet out this morning responding to the coalition's plan. She said the coalition showed up to the grand final after the teams had headed back to the change rooms and it had copied One Nation's homework. And she's saying, you know, why would you trust the major parties to cut migration when they're the ones that have got us into this mess in the first place? And expect her to continue using that kind of line. It's quite interesting. One Nation trying to say Labor and the coalition are on a unity ticket here. Labor's trying to say the coalition and One Nation are on a unity ticket here. So those kind of claims of a uni party are now going both ways.
3: Yeah, and the poor old voters have got to try and work out the mess.
6: Exactly. And the one bright spot for voters trying to figure this out, because there's a lot of detail in these and it's going to be litigated a lot over the next couple of months. The one bright spot is we probably don't have an election scheduled for at least another year, probably a bit longer. So there's plenty of time to get across the detail and figure out where people sit in all of this.
3: And when can we expect that announcement by Angus Taylor today?
6: We haven't got it. We haven't been told yet. I've been told by people in the coalition it'll probably be sometime this morning. The one tricky aspect is there's a joint parliamentary inquiry into AI that's on today. The deputy chair of that is John O'Dunnion, who is the coalition's immigration spokesman.
3: Right.
6: So he's going to be jumping between that inquiry and this announcement. But I'm told sometime this morning, probably.
3: Zach, thanks for your insightful report. Always great
6: Always
3: to chat.
6: Pleasure.
3: Zach De Silva, Capital Brief political reporter, with what is happening. What are your thoughts on immigration? Is there a magic number? Well, it isn't quite as simple as that, but which party, as Zach said, it's going to get down to who sells their policy best, which will have an impact. Like to know what you think. 8223-0000. Jason says, good morning. The problem is we can't trust Labor to tell the truth anymore, so no matter what policies they came up with are irrelevant these days. And Andrew, on the subject of TV and what is happening in Mount Gambier and the Riverland losing Channel 10, one challenge using apps to watch TV is not being able to channel surf. I found an app where I can do that. It gives you every show on every channel and app, 7 plus, 9, Now, 10 Play, etc. You can then go to the app of the show you want to watch. You can also scroll forward to see what's on for the rest of that particular day. See screenshots. Oz TV, it's called. Thank you for that, Andrew. Now, we're not endorsing that. Have a look at it. Make sure it is legit. But and that is part of the problem with watching TV via an app, is that you can't channel surf. But this app might change that. It's called Oz TV, A-U-S TV. Back shortly.
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3: 11 to 10 on 5AA. Paul tells us there's been a two-car crash at the corner of Greenhill Road and Fullerton Road, eastward. Delays for southbound on Fullerton Road and west on Greenhill Road. Police and emergency services in attendance. So give the area a wide berth if you can. On the stock market, the All Ords is up by 0.3% today. ASX 200 up by 0.31%. Dow Jones was up by 0.18%. NASDAQ was up by 1.05%. Oil, Brent crude, $100.3 US dollars a barrel. West Texas crude, 89.4. Gold is $4,141 US dollars US an ounce. The Aussie dollar currently buying 69 US cents. My number is 8223 0000 if you want to comment on any of the issues of the day. Love to hear from you. Adelaide's controversial lockout laws are back in the spotlight, with calls for the state government to rethink restrictions that were introduced 13 years ago to curb alcohol-fueled violence. Joining me now is Tony Troppiano, president of the SA Alliance for Nighttime Industries. Tony, good morning to you.
25: Oh, good morning, Graham. Good morning, listeners.
3: Now, tell us, what are your major grievances with this current lockout policy?
25: Well, the scientist's position reminds that the blanket 3 a.m. lockout should be removed and replaced with a modern risk-based measures. But this is an important public safety issue, and the government should test that position properly. With another review now proposed, we are calling for Cabinet to appoint an independent reviewer at arm's length from both the regulator and industry, and let the evidence determine the outcome.
3: Were you against the original idea of the lockout?
25: Yes, I was, because I, in my view, it was not evidence-based and there was no transparency.
3: So what impact is it having on the hospitality industry today?
25: Well, it does have greatly. That has caused quite a lot of premises that have closed down. And one seems to, over the weekend, I mean, a lot of comments from the venue operators that have expressed themselves. It does place restrictions. It does restrict people from moving from one place, from one venue to another, and I think the customers, the patrons that are going out later, and there should be a freedom of movement of people, particularly the people that they work shifts without having a time frame. Nobody works 9 to 5 anymore, and neither nobody goes out to dinner at 6 o'clock. They go out later. And they want to continue. If there should be a choice. If there is a concern, then there should be consistency right across the industry. if there is a concern that at 3 a.m. causing issues, close everything at 3 a.m.
3: So you
25: don't have anything open at 3 a.m.
3: Your concern is Sky City Casino can operate 24 hours without a lockout problem.
25: Well, I don't consider poker machines as a security officer. So I don't see that there is a consistency amongst the various regulators. I mean, in 2019, the government introduced a risk-based fee for licensed premises. Now, licensed premises that operate after 3 o'clock have got a fee of close to $35,000 per year. Then you've got another one. You've got the parliamentary review committee that was investigating the live venues. And on the 27th of November of 25, the parliamentary committee, recommended that the lockout be scrapped. This is an independent inquiry by the government. So the review, they also recommended that an independent review of the Late Night Trading Code of Practice be undertaken. This has already been done. So it's not a question what the industry is calling. This is what a parliamentary inquiry concluded and recommended to the government.
3: Now, if the lockout laws were scrapped tomorrow, what would actually change for Adelaide Railvillers?
25: Well, I don't think there will be the changes will mainly be in having the ability for people in planning their, you know, what they would like to do on when they go out, which premises they would like to visit, and allow to them to choose where they feel safe. I mean, no patrons will go to any venue that where they feel unsafe. I mean, we are in 2026. Where people are very quite capable of making their own decisions instead of having another party deciding when they should go home.
3: Is the real problem the 3 a.m. cutoff, or the fact that the broader costs are running late night venues into the ground?
25: Well, the report in the Advertiser and Weekend speaks for itself. I mean, the report have found it themselves. It's not a question that the industry is saying, look what's happening. The report have found it that there is a downfall of venues. There hasn't been an increase in hospitality entertainment premises for a long time now, and a lot of people won't. I mean, if one looks over the border, particularly in New South Wales, I mean, look what happened at King's Cross. They've killed the entertainment industry in King's Cross. There isn't one anymore. And that was the result of the lockout. Now the New South Wales government have actually finally decided that they continue to scrap it, that they made a bad decision. Now they're trying to create a no-time industry again. And I think that this is where the South Australian government should closely consider what it is. I mean, we're not in any way saying that replace. I mean, safety and vibrancy are not opposites. You know, you need both, and I think it's important that they should be considered in a way that is constructive and a way that they have a proper consideration of what it is that the patron would like to get when they go out.
3: Now, you've said the laws are impacting the music industry. How is that so?
25: Well, that was the parliamentary inquiry discovered. No, I didn't discover that. That was what they investigated. And when one considers that the committee, what they said at Ansard at page 110, was it 10,440? What Frank said in Chambers, he said that the late night trading code of practice should be replaced with a new safety strategy. If that wasn't done, it recommended an independent review of the late night trading code of practice be undertaken, with particular regard with some harmful impact on live music venues. So this has already been investigated, and they have concluded with it.
3: I mean, it's understandable. The government wants to strike a balance between nightlife and safety. So, you know, if that's to work, what would a vibrant Adelaide nighttime economy look like?
25: Well, one, it's very, you know, that's a very, it's a very

0: It has to be balanced. It has to be balanced, but also it's to take into consideration that if one goes out in to an entertainment precinct, expect to hear noise. You can't expect to go there and expect not to hear noise. That takes away the main object of it.
1: Tony Troppiano, thanks for your time. President of the SA Alliance for Nighttime Industries, what do you think? Removal of the curfew, the 3 a.m. curfew, it's been around for 13 years. Has it outlived its usefulness, or should it go on? Let's know what you're thinking. 8223 0000. Well, some good news for recreational fishers. The government is casting off lots of fish being added to, what's it, the Hope Valley Dam? We'll find out more about that. Ed says, there are plenty of underemployed Australians who I'm sure would love full-time hours. Same goes for Centrelink recipients who volunteer in lieu of looking for work. Yeah, what is it then with the unemployment figures that you qualify as being employed if you've done 1 hour of gainful work in a week? 1 hour. That means you are not unemployed. Which, well, if you only want to do an hour, that's fine. But I'm suggesting that a lot of people want to do more than 1 hour's work. So why should 1 hour work qualify you for being fully employed? I'd like to know your thoughts. Give us a call.
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5: A possible morning shower and a high of 20. With the 10 o'clock news, good morning, I'm Kendall Brettig. An Australian soldier's been killed during a training exercise in the Northern Territory. 5 other Australian soldiers were injured in the incident at the Mount Bundy training area yesterday. Defence says next of kin have been notified. A man's been arrested after allegedly stabbing another man at Smithfield Plains overnight. Senior Constable Kimberly Broad says they were called to a home on Crittenden Road around 1 a.m.
6: A 50-year-old man was found with a laceration to his arm and treated at the scene by paramedics, but his injuries aren't considered life-threatening. A 19-year-old man was arrested and charged with assault causing harm. He's been refused bail and will appear in court today. The incident is not random and the men are both known to each other.
5: The Coalition is expected to cut migration to 100,000 people in the first year if it wins the next election. The opposition's due to release details of its long-awaited immigration policy in the coming hours. Shadow Treasurer Tim Wilson says migration numbers need to come down.
7: Because the sole purpose of a migration program is to advance Australia's national interest. But in doing so, we have to make sure we get the labour that farmers need. We need to make sure that we get the skills to build more houses that Australians need.
5: the world's leading AI firms are due to appear before a parliamentary inquiry into AI today. Executives from OpenAI, Anthropic,

0: Microsoft and Google will give evidence. Industry Minister Tim Ayres says the recent breach of several government websites by a rogue OpenAI bot will be high on the agenda.
1: The artificial intelligence frontier models have called this issue out themselves as a challenge for frontier model development. I'm determined to make sure that Australia is delivering artificial intelligence here in a safe way.
0: Retail experts have declared a proposal to nationalise supermarkets and create a taxpayer-funded grocery empire would fail. A green-aligned think tank wants the government to forcibly acquire hundreds of Coles and Woolworths stores and create a new public chain, selling heavily discounted essentials like milk, bread, eggs and meat. Paul exports wine to China and says state-owned grocery stores are a shambles.
2: They're backwards. When you go in, the ranging looks like, actually it looks a bit like an Australia Post. It's got a little bit of everything, but it's not really clear what the proposition is. It's overstaffed.
0: The US says it's closely monitoring the case of a Russian lab worker who's died at a plague research centre in Siberia. Secretary of State Marco Rubio says he's not overly worried at this stage.
3: There's very limited travel between the US and Russia, obviously. But like anything else, something like that gets out, it could quickly spread. So we're watching and monitoring it closely. I don't think it's cause for alarm, but it is cause for focus and a cause to just keep an eye on it. And we're doing that.
0: Russian authorities have attributed the 28-year-old woman's death to pneumonia of an unknown origin. And the 2032 Brisbane Olympic Games emblem has officially been launched after it was accidentally leaked online last week. It features a cockatoo in the shape of Queensland and was tested around the world in focus groups for 12 months. Organising Committee President Andrew Liveris says the reaction's been overwhelmingly positive.
4: It's been well received not just internationally but nationally, which is very important, and the feedback in Queensland is off the charts.
0: Turning to 5AA Sport.
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0: The AFL trade period's continuing with Geelong making a play for Essendon's Jordan Ridley. The Cats offering Jack Bowes a future first and another later future pick. Jamie Graham will be North Melbourne's next coach after missing out on roles at Carlton and Essendon. The 43-year-old was a highly regarded assistant coach at Fremantle. It comes after Nathan Buckley withdrew himself from contention. Alex de Minaur will face Novak Djokovic in the China Open final. Djokovic advancing after Daniil Medvedev was disqualified for hitting a ball into the crowd. The Russian says he feels horrible.
6: Yeah, I mean, 100% an accident. You can see that I didn't hit the ball in anger. And actually, I do a lot of bad things, but usually hit like ball abuse is not my thing.
0: And the chair of the England Cricket Board says they've learnt from the mistakes of their Ashes defeat, booking in a 50-over warm-up match before this summer's ODI series. Down checking 5AA traffic.
7: G'day there. Not too bad around the CBD, though. Crews are attending an earlier crash in Dulwich, Green Hill Road and Fullerton Road. Delays in all directions at the intersection. South Road struggling through Theberton and Myalend as works continue. A burst water main in Glenelg, Brighton Road near Glenelg Oval heading outbound, and a speed camera, Ashram Parade, Torrensville. Aussie Broadband have satisfying deals this spring. Save up to $150 over 6 months on select internet plans. Ends November 15. See website for T's and C's. Adelaide's most accurate traffic on 5AA.
0: To the weather, a shower or two and 20 today, sunny tomorrow 23, sunny on Thursday 28, and showers returning Friday 24. At the moment 18 on 5AA, always Adelaide.
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11: One issue of the day that is facing people, particularly in the Mount Gambier region, is the fact that the lights are going out on the TV. Well, for Channel 10 anyway. Joining us now is Lynette Martin, OAM, City of Mount Gambier Mayor.
12: From the 1st of July, they extended it to see if it would be viable in their eyes going forward. And obviously it's come to pass that they don't wish to continue the service. That is so disappointing because the loss of the TV channel is a loss of connection, inclusion and equality for regional communities. And once again, regional residents disproportionately impacted by decisions like this.
11: Opposition has come up with an immigration policy. Zach De Silva, Capital Brief political reporter.
13: When it announces this policy later this morning, it's likely to say that they will cut net overseas migration, that is the number of people entering Australia minus the number of people leaving. That net figure would be cut to around 100,000 a year. Now, for some context, at the moment it's sitting around 300,000. Labor, in its forecasts over the next few years, wants to bring that down to 225,000.
10: 5AA Mornings with Graham Goodings.
11: 8 past 10 is Tuesday morning after the long weekend. Have you recovered? Are you back into the swing of things? After a weekend, it's Mondays, give the blues. But if you have a three days off, it can be even a little bit more difficult to get back into the swing of things. How are you coping? Well, thousands of yearling trout have been released into the Happy Valley Reservoir, the aim to enhance fishing and tourism opportunities in South Australia. Joining us now is Asher Desiree, Recfish SA CEO. Asher, good morning to you.
14: Good morning, Graham. How are you?
11: Good, thanks. I saw the TV news report last night of the fish being released. It seemed like a pretty special event.
14: Yeah. So fish stocking is pretty straightforward in South Australia, and there's a raft of locations earmarked as part of the Labor government $1 million commitment for wreck fishing species. That's the first of the main projects.
11: So where to from here?
14: So now there's, I think, two other sites going on, and the next, I think we're aiming for up in the Riverland. We'll be focusing on mostly larger fish this time around because, you know, we know freshwater fingerlings work, but we want to make sure that we speed things along. And obviously in response to the algae, people are shifting a lot of their effort to freshwater, as much as 46%. So we want to provide those opportunities as fast as possible. And if we can help the environment along with endangered species and adult sizes, we will do.
11: Is it only trout that you're releasing?
14: No. We've got a few species earmarked. So we've got Australian bass. The first of those went in recently over in Todd River Reservoir as well. We've got Murray cod, and we've got your more traditional species like golden perch as well.
11: So where do these stocks come from?
14: So there's hatcheries all over Australia, and it's also something that SA is now exploring, is a business case to have our own freshwater hatchery. But these are our specialty hatcheries, and trout are traditionally a cold water species, so they need a specific hatchery just for them.
11: When we look at fishing, it's a great recreational activity, but is there an economic benefit to the state?
14: Yeah, absolutely. We've got $1 billion that comes into the state from South Australian recreational fishers. It's one of those things where I don't think it was highlighted as much as it should be in the past, and then the Aggie kicked off, and then regional towns started crying out, saying, hey, we're actually not getting anyone here. And a huge amount of that came from that recreational fishing tourism. And prior to the Aggie, there were economic studies that said that South Australia has a $380 million recreational fishing tourism industry as part of that $1 billion. And it's a commitment that we want to get that up and get that functioning. So not only are there enough fish for South Australians, but there's enough sort of really attractive trophy fisheries that bring in interstate visitation as well. And freshwater is a really easy way to do that.
11: Yeah. So, I mean, the government's plan, $6.6 million to boost recreational fishing opportunities. So what more than stocking reservoirs and the like?
14: Yeah, so we negotiated a range of outcomes that were key priorities that just kept coming up to Recfish SA. Like the community and community forums we did and tackle stores, they all kept coming up with the same things. And that was infrastructure, particularly around boat ramps, jetties, bait boards, filleting stations, things like that. There was a direct need to have the freshwater stocking started, which was $1 million. There's also marine stocking plan that's about $4 million that's occurring simultaneously. There's over 100 fishing clinics a year going on to school-aged children around the state, and we've started rolling them out to the West Coast. So there's a lot going on, and it's all about getting people out and about, recreationally fishing, and also doing what we can to help the environment move along as well.
11: Yeah, getting kids away from screens isn't a bad idea, is it? Get out there and fish, start fishing.
14: Yep.
11: Yeah. So getting back to the Happy Valley Reservoir and almost 3,000 trout introduced to restock it, what impact does that have on the existing fish and other inhabitants of the reservoir?
14: Yeah, so Happy Valley Reservoir is a water catchment, and the water comes in via Mount Bold through local catchment as well as the Murray River. So everything in Happy Valley is the same as the Murray River pretty well, and that's naturally occurring. Part of that is carp. We've also got Murray cod and larger Murray cod that were put in by previous government, some silver perch and golden perch as well. And trout have been trialled in there previously, but it was done in a different way. Smaller fish were done around about 50 or 60 mil,
11: yeah.
14: And we identify that these are really sensitive and they're very small. So we've tried to hit trout again, and we've done it in a completely new and innovative way. So we're using fish that are over a year old, a year and a half old, and we're also putting some giants in, which are up around that 5.5 kilos, which are actually Australian records if they're claimed.
11: Wow, how about that? Do they have any predators?
14: Yeah, so the Murray cod will obviously eat some of them, but statistically speaking, there are so many fish in that reservoir, in the same way that we keep putting fingerlings of native species all around the state,
11: yeah.
14: And there's big Murray cod there, and they're fine, and they keep producing sort of 40, 50 centimetre golden perch. So there's a range of things that impact fish stocking programs, but ultimately they're under no more threat than the fingerlings are putting in, and we've got to keep moving. You know, we can't stop putting fish in the water because there's now large fish, because that's the exact outcome we wanted.
11: Yeah.
14: We've got a raft of models we work off of from around Victoria as well, who have looked over our programs and gone, guys, this is fine. Like in terms of Yildon, you've got massive, massive cod, 1.3, 1.4 metres, and you've also got one of the state's best trophy trout fisheries at the same time simultaneously. So we're not worried at all about the predation. It's a statistics game, and you've just got to keep putting fish in there so people have something to catch.
11: There's no chance that they'll be overstocked?
14: No, not at all. The trout are actually a put-and-take fishery. So these are what's called a triploid. So they grow really, really big and really quick, and they don't actually have the capacity to breed. So they won't reproduce and keep sparing themselves along. They've got to be replaced when they get taken out.
11: So this is a long-term program. The stocks will be replenished over years.
14: Yeah, correct. Yeah, that's the aim. As part of your SA Water fishing permits, all of that money goes back in towards stocking. So, we've done a whole heap of work with SA Water and the community in gaining feedback and what's important to the sector. For example, the Maiponga Reservoir has one of the most productive golden perch fisheries in the state now, and we've just got to keep diversifying and creating new opportunities, and that's why, over the next couple of years we'll be focusing largely on Australian bass as well. And we're starting to really enter this space where we've gotten good at stocking, we're getting really good results, we've got trophy size cod up to a metre now, and 50 centimetre callop, which are colossal. So it's actually looking really, really good, and we can just keep moving forwards, keep trialling new species, and eventually we'll see what works, because some reservoirs support particular species and some don't, and that has largely amount to do with the type of food and things like that. It's a whole thing.
11: And they're all safe to eat?
14: Yeah, yep. Obviously, it's drinking water. That's the aim. So there's a designated carrying biomass that these reservoirs can carry, and that it's not even touching the sides. So the water quality is top-notch. Before and after stocking, we do a range of water tests as well as SA Water. So the water quality is really, really good, and that means the fish are obviously good as well.
11: Sounds good. Asher, thanks for your time today. Asher Desiree, Recfish SA CEO. So are you a fisher person? Have you been? I haven't been fishing for years, I must admit, but there's nothing like wetting a line, as they say in the classics, and getting a nibble, a tug on the line, whether it be the whiting or biting, whether it be a salmon, or you've got to be careful. Are we allowed to fish for salmon? We can fish for salmon, for snapper I'm thinking of. They're the ones that give you a fight. But yeah, great. Oh, I saw the vision last night, and it was great to see kids fishing, getting out there in the sunshine, enjoying, life in the fresh air. Needs to be more of it. What do you think?
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21: 5AA Mornings with Graham Goodings.
11: At 20 past 10, good morning. Thanks for dropping by. Regional TV is shrinking, says Andrew, because broadcasters say the cost of meeting government-mandated local content and staffing rules is now higher than the revenue they can earn in small markets. The government could soften the rules. Let's see. 8223 0000 is the number. Let's take a call. David, good morning.
22: Morning, Graham. How are you going?
11: Good, thanks. Now, you're going to update us on the big bloody run.
22: Big bloody run, mate. It's all done and dusted.
11: How did the boys go?
22: The boys finished on Saturday at 3 p.m. at the Barmer Club. They ran the, 234 kilometres. Ryan, he wasn't too bad, but poor Jack, he had a bit of trouble with his back. And his knee, but they persevered, mate, and they got there to the end.
11: Fantastic.
22: Which was absolutely fantastic. And there was a great community to get together from the Obama area, I suppose, and they made them feel welcome. They had a banner and the whole lot, and it was absolutely fantastic.
11: Brilliant.
22: They have raised at the moment, because they had a bit of an auction that night and dinner, they've raised at the moment over, would you believe, $60,000?
11: $60,000,
22: wow. My friend. And young men,
11: yeah,
22: who have done no history of long-distance running, they've had no history of trying to raise money for any event. They just got their heads together 12 months ago because they've had cancer, problems through their family, yeah, and my family, both of us in the same boat, got together and decided to do this run to raise money for Cancer Council SA. So what a magnificent effort. $60,000, my friend.
11: That
22: unbelievable.
11: That is brilliant, David. That is so good. And what was their original target? Not about $20,000, wasn't it?
22: $20,000. $20,000. So they had that many, they had many donations along the way. People just stopped and gave them money along the way, which is, you know, fantastic because they, you know, ran for 5 days. A lot of traffic would have gone past and saw them. Companies got on board. They had good support from about three or four or five companies that they were involved in through their work. So they gave them a great help. Look, they had good assistance by those guys. All for the love. And also, they had some great videos taken. I haven't found out yet who done all the video taking. But they put this entourage or whatever you call it, collage or whatever you call it, of the videos of their little trip along the way, and absolutely whoever's done it needs to put it all together as a package because it looks fantastic along the road.
11: Well, that would be great if you get someone to do that, and we're happy to publicise it, put it on a YouTube channel, it'd be great. No, that is brilliant, David. Look, give our best to Jack and Ryan. I mean, that is a fabulous effort. And where's the money going to?
22: Cancer, SA, mate.
11: They'll be so appreciative. That is just marvellous.
22: I just got to mention one little thing, Graham, if you don't mind. It really disappoints us a little bit because we got in touch last Monday or over a week ago with Channel 9 and Channel 7 saying, look, can you do a little bit of coverage of this? And unfortunately, they never got back, or fortunately, they weren't really interested. So that was a bit of a downer. You know, we thought something like that would be nice as a something to see on the news or that. And it just disappointed us that they never got back and tried to do anything.
11: Yeah, look, so, I can understand that, David. I can't account for why not. But, it's a great cause.
22: See so much news topics that really I think aren't worth newsworthy. But anyway, this is fantastic.
11: Anyway. Good on you, David. Great to chat. Thanks for bringing us up to date. And as I said, pass on thanks to Jack and Ryan for their 234K trek from Adelaide to Barmara. Not experienced runners, 12 months ago, thought, this might be a good idea. Why don't we do it? We might raise $20,000. What have they done? They've raised $60,000 for Cancer Council SA. Fantastic. What a great effort. Jason, good morning.
1: Yeah, well done, guys. Good on them.
11: Yeah, brilliant effort.
1: Oh, they're soaking a spa bath the next couple of weeks.
11: You're taking...
1: Seem to need after all that.
11: I tell you what, if I tried to run... Like, even just saying 230 kilometres tires me out, so I'm going nowhere. Anyway, Jason, you didn't ring to talk about that.
1: No, this policy stuff... But, you know, One Nation. There's one thing about them, they're giving the others to a kick up the arse and come up with their own policies, haven't they?
11: Well, it is. It's been a wake-up call.
1: I don't know anything until she came up with it.
11: Yeah, it's been a wake-up call, exactly. The government had a policy of runaway migration and the coalition didn't seem to think it was important enough. I think you're dead right. Whatever people think of One Nation, it's been a wake-up call. People are concerned about migration. They've come out with a policy and now all of a sudden the coalition thinks, heck, me too, we better get involved in this.
1: Yeah, so you love her or hate her, she's given them a kick up the arse.
11: Well, maybe that's the role. Good on you, Jason. They've said for a long time that One Nation is a policy of a party without policy. They do have policies if you go to their website, but it's probably not a fleshed out range of policies like the major parties. But look at the appeal. Look at the polls. I mean, we know that as politicians will tell you, the only poll that matters is the one on election day. But the polls are consistently showing the strength of One Nation. And it might be a party of protest, but it is having the desired effect. And the bottom line is, we just want good government. And my personal view is, I don't care who runs the country as long as they run it well. And I think the major parties have got a lot to answer for. They haven't been running it all that well. Could One Nation do any better? I don't know. I'd be very wary, I must say, because they've never been in government before. But if the worst or best they do is they shine a spotlight or a mirror on the government and the coalition saying, you know, can you do better? Do better, because the Australian people want you to do better. What we're going to have to wait, 18 months, 2 years before we find out exactly what happens and whether One Nation make an impact. Or we will find out very soon when it comes to the Victorian state election. That's only next month. Now, that is not a reflection necessarily of what is happening nationally, but we saw the impact of One Nation in South Australia, where the Labor Party was always going to win and win handsomely. The opposition was always going to be decimated, and they were decimated. One Nation, very strong showing. Victoria is different. The Labor government has been on the nose for some time. The opposition has been unelectable for a long time, One Nation are very, very much a third party there, and they will more than make up the numbers. So it will be very interesting to see what happens regarding the desal plant. Oh, Mark says, will the desal plant feeding in water to top up the Happy Valley Reservoir affect the fish? Mark, that is a really good question. Unfortunately, we don't have Rec Fish SA CEO on the line to find that out, but that is a very, very good point. Great news on the fish release, but don't forget to pay the government back when you have to pay for a license to fish in SA. Yes, you need a fishing license. Remember that.
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0: Good morning, I'm Kendall Brettig. An Australian Army soldier has died and 5 others have been injured during an exercise at Mount Bundy training area southeast of Darwin. A 19-year-old man's been arrested accused of stabbing another man at Smithfield Plains overnight. The federal opposition is moving to cut net migration levels by 2/3. And Dockers assistant Jamie Graham has been named North Melbourne's new coach. A possible shower in 20, at the moment 18. More news at 11 o'clock on 5AA, always Adelaide.
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11: Minutes to 11, 5AA. 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
24: Good morning, Graham, to you and your listeners.
11: Are you well?
24: I'm very well, thank you. Thankfully, had a lovely long weekend and looking forward to a good week of working, I hope.
11: What are the occupational hazards of being seeing sick people?
24: Well, there's always a risk after a long weekend that people save up their medical problems over the long weekend. It's a well-known fact that people will come in with their mucky wounds and things from a bit of gardening on the weekend, or perhaps a sporting injury that they've been sitting on waiting for us to open up and have an x-ray and see what's going on. So I expect this week for many GPs and many health professionals will be a bit of public holiday catch-up.
11: Yeah, this being spring, which is fickle, a bit of summer, bit of winter, bit of everything else, a lot of pollen in the air, but pollen affects people differently. Just because it's in the air doesn't mean to say you're going to cop hay fever.